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1: Hello, you are listening to the Film-ish Show. I'm, of course, Sean Walsh, joined, as always, by Mark Simmons.
2: Hello.
1: So, for the regular listeners, you'll know that what happens is, before we record this, we record News-ish, our sister show, and in between the records, we go for a half a chicken and chips, and we start every show absolutely battered. Like, not drunk, but just deflated. I've just been looking at Mark the last 2 minutes. It's like watching a bird slowly die. Look at the state of you. You look hungover.
2: Mate, it's just come on. I could honestly sit here, close my eyes, and fall asleep.
1: Sleep. Genuinely try and sleep whilst I'll tell the listeners what's coming up. We'll have Save It for the Podcast, where myself and Mark will catch up on air. If he's awake, then it'll be movie news. That's followed by Mark's DVD review. Then we'll be talking to Danny Ward, who'll be giving us his movie pitch, followed by the box office top three, and ending on our hateful three with our special guest, comedian, comic actor, writer, Marek Larwood. Are you genuinely asleep?
2: I'm not, but it feels so nice.
1: It's ridiculous. I've genuinely never heard a show where someone's just would rather be asleep and is admitting it. Well,
2: I'm awake now. I've got a cup of tea in front of me.
1: I've also got a herbal tea. Right, so I'm going to try that, and you're going to start telling me you'll save it for the podcast.
2: You're going to try what?
1: I'm just going to shut my eyes whilst you tell me your what you wanted to discuss.
2: It's not like a major one. I wrote it down because it came up in conversation with someone.
1: Genuinely, this is absolutely amazing.
2: It's lovely. Why don't we just do this?
1: It's like I'm asleep at work and it's naughty. Go on, do save it for the podcast.
2: Have I ever told you this? When I worked at the cinema, Cineworld in Ashford.
1: Hang on, we both worked at a cinema.
2: Yeah.
1: Have we ever discussed that?
2: I don't know.
1: I got in trouble with my manager because I was meant to. You remember, like, sometimes there would be an usher and you'd overlook the audience to make sure everything's okay, no one's talking. If it was like a busy, you know, Friday. And he caught me in the foyer just wandering about. And he's like, aren't you meant to be in screen too? I was like, yeah, but it's Kill Bill and I don't want to see the end.
2: That's funny.
1: I was just really honest. And I got in trouble for wearing black nail varnish.
2: Did you?
1: Yeah.
2: I feel that's something you'd do back then.
1: Pretty rock and roll.
2: Back in those days, they had a deluxe bar. So it was this really nice... Well, it's not nice, but it's a comfy area in front of the screen. So the people that pay more money for their tickets can go in, have a seat, have an alcoholic drink, and then go in, and then you also can cook food for them and take it to them. Like, it's a real nice...
1: No way! Yeah, that's how they do it in America.
2: Yeah, it's brilliant. But great. They got rid of that now. So, but when you're working in there, when the film's on, you've got nothing to do. So I was just sitting there once, and I fell asleep.
1: Yeah.
2: This is on topic. And I woke up one of the scariest things.
1: Yeah.
2: Everyone that was on shift was standing watching me.
1: That's terrifying.
2: Someone had seen me, went and got everyone, and then everyone who wasn't on a department where they can leave, they're just watching me. And I opened my eyes, and then I just closed them again.
1: I did a gig a few months ago in Leicester Square Theatre, and was asleep seconds before I went on.
2: Really?
1: Genuinely.
2: I think it must be because we're getting old. Another time, everyone was in the deluxe.
1: Okay.
2: And then there's a manager coming that everyone hated.
1: Yeah.
2: And everyone ran off. I was in this, like, you know, you do a bit in your routine about what's the best... Oh, what's it called in the pub where the...
1: The booth.
2: The booth.
1: A booth.
2: It's like a booth. So I was stuck in the middle, so I couldn't get anywhere. So I went under the table, right? I sat under the table. And the manager came in. And obviously, the person who was meant to be there was there. Yeah. And she was slagging me off big time.
1: What was she saying?
2: Well, basically, that wasn't doing any work. We just drove.
1: You went under a table. That's amazing.
2: I know, yeah.
1: Okay, it's now time for movie news.
2: That wasn't what I was going to say.
1: Okay, but I just want to crack on. This is a film-ish show. Tell me in a second. We're going to do one bit of movie news. One bit of movie news. Stop saying I'm like
2: movie
1: Partridge.
2: News.
1: Big news. Disney have announced that Lady and the Tramp is in development, for a live-action film. Mark's tea is a bit hot.
2: It's really hot.
1: Does this excite you, live-action Lady and the Tramp, Mark?
2: Yes, and I'll tell you why.
1: Because, I'd love to know why.
2: Because that was one of three Disney films I had on VHS when I was a kid. So I'd watch that one a lot.
1: What were the other two? Let me guess.
2: Okay,
1: Robin Hood.
2: Yes.
1: Yes!
2: That's my favourite one.
1: Come on, of course it is. It's got ginger in it.
2: Unbelievable. That is why I like it.
1: Aladdin.
2: No.
1: Oh, God, of course not. That's in the 90s.
2: It's something that is shit.
1: There was a bit too much swearing on this show last week for my liking, so cut that out.
2: From you?
1: No, you got a bit more swearing. Yeah, you did.
2: Oh, right,
1: okay, it's rubbish.
2: Yeah, I hated it, and I was so annoyed. It was a birthday present. I was excited, and then it's terrible.
1: Oh, that is sad.
2: Yeah.
1: Was it The Rescuers?
2: No, it's unorthodox.
1: I don't know a rubbish Disney film. Oh, it's not a Disney film.
2: Not technically. Oh, it is
1: what
2: Disney.
1: Mean,
2: it's Disney. It's Disney.
1: But it's a film. It's live action.
2: Okay, I'll give you it's Mickey Mouse.
1: Fantasia.
2: Yeah, awful. The worst thing. As a kid, that is the worst cartoon ever made. I'm so glad you guessed it. Horrendous. I never watched it all the way through. Never. Never watched it all the way through. Just like singing and dancing rubbish. It's a cartoon. It's not a skill for they can dance, is it?
1: I'm just finding it so funny how disappointed you. I can see. Just there's no story. Just short films.
2: No.
1: Where's the comedy?
2: Awful.
1: Oh.
2: And Mickey Mouse is good, but not that. Rubbish. It's rubbish.
1: There's the review.
2: I've never thought about that. I haven't thought about that for years, but I think that is my least favourite film ever.
1: Okay.
2: Yeah, it is. It must be.
1: Okay.
2: So that was a bit of movie news.
1: Yeah, that was what was movie news?
2: The Lady and the Tramp.
1: It's going to be directed by the. I think you reviewed this. The Lego is it Ninjago?
2: Ninjago.
1: Director Charlie Bean. But Lego Ninjago didn't do that well. I was surprised by that.
2: You're surprised it didn't do well? Or surprised that he's got the job.
1: Yeah, that he's got the job. Right. Well, there's a bit.
2: The reason that didn't do well is because it didn't have any classic characters in it.
1: There's a theory. So what were you going to say before we give you the next bit
2: of just a quick one.
1: Movie
2: you
1: news?
2: Know at the Oscars, the Hollyoaks actor woman...
1: Yes.
2: Her short film...
1: If you knew... Mark, can I say something? If you knew you were going to be talking about her, why didn't you find out her name?
2: Because I literally, just before we came on, you said to me, have you got anything for... Save it for the podcast. And I went... For the radio show. And
1: there you
2: I
1: go. Went, there's the magic of showbiz.
2: And I looked
1: there.
2: At my phone, and on my phone, I've got notes...
1: Rachel Shenton.
2: Yes,
1: yeah, so
2: I looked at my phone and I always make notes if I think of something that would be suitable to talk about.
1: Yeah, well done.
2: And we were talking about that short film. I think my mum or someone said they'd really like to watch it. And then we're like, how do you watch one of the short films that wins like at the Oscars? Like, I Googled it. I couldn't find out how you'd watch it.
1: So it's just a question to me?
2: Yeah, how do you watch the short films that are at the Oscars? And what's the point of winning awards if you can't watch them?
1: Don't know. In other movie news, Steven Spielberg confirms that Indiana Jones 5 will be ready for release April 2019. Come on, Indiana Jones 5.
2: Yep.
1: If Harrison Ford doesn't get into another plane crash.
2: I think we've chatted about this before.
1: Yeah.
2: I've never been a...
1: Indiana Jones fan. That is absolutely ridiculous.
2: No.
1: Harrison Ford... I've said this before in old episodes of the Filmish show. If I could be any man, Harrison Ford. Love him.
2: Do you?
1: Yeah. If you could be any man?
2: Well, I think we've had this discussion before.
1: Yeah.
2: Ryan Reynolds?
1: No, that was if you could have any man.
2: That was going to be a regular thing as well.
1: I forgot about that.
2: Ryan?
1: We asked Marek which Ryan he would prefer.
2: Let's bring this back.
1: To have sex with.
2: Yes.
1: That was it, wasn't it? Ryan Reynolds or Ryan Gosling.
2: Which is my choice.
1: And mine's Ryan Gosling.
2: Yeah. Cool. And so far, Ryan Reynolds, when we did it, was winning. Yeah. Would you really want to be like an old man now?
1: No, I would want to be Harrison Ford when he was my age.
2: Yeah.
1: Phenomenal.
2: In The Fugitive. Loved that film. I really loved that when I was young.
1: Okay, great. This isn't just a podcast about like films that you used to enjoy.
2: Yeah, why not?
1: Right, come on.
2: Movie news.
1: Yeah, that's movie news. It's now time for a song from the world of soundtrack. Gonna go for You Could Be Mine by Guns N' Roses from Terminator 2. Did you like that, Mark?
2: Terminator 2?
1: Yeah.
2: Ruddy loved it.

0: Oh my god, that
1: Guns N' Roses, Terminator 2. Right, check it out. So coming up, we've got Danny's movie pitch, but first it's time for Mark's DVD review. Mark's DVD review, DVD review, DVD review, DVD review, DVD review, DVD review, DVD review, DVD review, DVD review, DVD review.

0: So this week I'm reviewing Molly's Game, because that's shortly out on DVD. I asked my mate if he wanted to come to the cinema. He said, "Is anyone else coming, and what are you watching?" I said, "Molly's Game." He said, "I don't know her, but what are we watching?" Jessica Chastain plays Molly Bloom, a high-stakes poker hostess. She hosts to some of LA's richest, including a very famous actor. She found out he was good at poker firsthand. She would provide them with food and drink. The fruit selection wasn't great, because you would hear the players say that they only had a pair.
1: I like that one. Anyway. You should try and put that in your... Could you put that in a gambling... Could you put that in your set?
0: I don't know,
1: and
0: maybe.
1: It's not about Molly's Game, it's about gambling. My friend was gambling the other day.
0: Yeah, maybe. Molly is then arrested for illegal gambling. She doesn't know how they found out and is annoyed. I should think the FBI bug her.
1: What?
0: They bug her. You know, like someone bugs you?
1: Yeah.
0: It's a bit forced, that one. Just remember the pair one.
1: Okay, yeah.
0: As well as other crimes, she's also accused of prostitution. She pays her lawyer to get her off, which is the sort of thing that they were accusing her of doing.
1: Very nice.
0: That's right, isn't it?
1: Yeah, I like that.
0: Excellent movie. I give it 8 marks. Immons, out of 10.
1: Is it an excellent movie?
0: Yeah, I really enjoyed it. It's really good, but her performance is excellent in it.
1: Are you into gambling? I can't imagine you're into gambling.
0: No, I've got a good self-control with it. But I've been and played roulette at the casino.
1: Jesus wept. Have an app. You have an app. I'll take over. Okay, do you like other Aaron Sorkin films? Because he directed that. He also did Steve Jobs movie.
0: I didn't like the Steve Jobs one, did I?
1: You didn't like the Steve Jobs one? I can't remember. You didn't like it?
0: Boring.
1: I really liked it.
0: No.
1: And the Facebook movie. That's what everyone calls
0: Facebook
1: it.
0: Movie.
1: Everyone calls it the Facebook movie. Social Network.
0: Yeah, I think that was better than the Jobs one.
1: Okay.
0: What about gambling with you? I reckon you'd love a bit of gambling.
1: What?
0: I imagine that you avoid it because you know you might get into trouble.
1: No, what it is. I just can't. Basically, right, I never. Oh, I've just realised David Fincher directed Social Network. And when I say I just realised, a wonderful producer, Natalie, just wrote it up on the screen. What else did Aaron Sorkin do then? He did West Wing. Oh, right, but he wrote the... Right, good. I was right about something. Right, good. So he wrote The Social Network, but Fincher directed and Danny Boyle. Actually, there's some other movie news. Movie news. Sorry, that's the jingle for...
0: I had a mouthful of tea.
1: Movie news.
0: Movie news.
1: That Danny Boyle will be doing the new Bond.
0: Danny Boyle
1: will be doing the... Trying to wind me up. Danny Boyle will be directing the last Daniel Craig Bond.
0: That'd be brilliant.
1: Exciting.
0: Do we know anything about that Bond?
1: Daniel Craig will be playing it, and it'll be directed by Danny Boyle. So, yes. I just told you. Right, okay.
0: What were we talking
1: about? Casino. Well, basically, in gambling, it's like Pulp Fiction, this. Yeah. Non-linear. I never understood gambling. How could you be addicted to that? It's ridiculous. Someone that, you know, used to enjoy a cigarette, whatever, and rather like a drink. I just thought, how can you be addicted? There's no physical... It's so stupid. Then, got to a boxing, and I put some money down on a fight. I can't remember what fight it was. But basically, the bloke nearly knocked him out in the round that I'd guessed, and it was insane.
0: Yeah.
1: The adrenaline that rushes through your body, and I thought, better not do that again.
0: And Do you think if he had knocked him out and you'd have won, that would have been
1: game over? That must have
0: been
1: surely game over. Well, because he had knocked him out. Yay! There we go!
0: We're back.
1: Two comics.
0: The chicken is gone.
1: That makes it sound like you've had a dump. Right, so, there you go. That was Mark's DVD review.
0: Oh, there you go, mate.
1: So it's now time for Danny's movie pitch. This is the section of the show where we have our guest, Danny Ward, come onto the show to pitch us a movie idea of his that myself and Mark may or may not green light. Hello, Danny Ward.
2: Hi, guys. How you doing?
1: Good, mate.
0: Hello, mate.
2: Hi, mate.
1: Where are you?
2: Ascot.
1: Ascot. Why?
2: A few bits and pieces going down.
1: What's going down? What are you doing in Ascot? Have you been doing a gig?
2: Yeah, just doing a bit of motivation in a school, you know. Giving something back.
1: What are you talking about?
2: Just doing a bit of sort of workshopping in a school.
1: What's that?
2: Motivation. Just sort of building motivation through comedy.
1: Is that really what you've been doing?
2: Yeah.
1: Bit of cash.
2: Yeah, I'm halfway through. I'm sat in the car park. I'm looking at minibus. Actually, it's a posh school. I'm looking at 8 minibuses in a row.
1: Very nice. Okay, Danny, we're ready for your pitch, if you are.
2: Yeah, absolutely. And I tell you what, I might ruffle some feathers with this one.
1: Seems
2: like only last week I was pitching Mince Pies the Movie, but already it's the last show before Easter. I wanted something seasonal. I thought Easter bunnies, but with Peter Rabbit just hitting the screens, no way. Then it hit me, like Humpty Dumpty falling off a wall. A heartfelt British comedy set in an Easter egg factory, starring Mackenzie Crook, but also with a socio-political message. They said it can't be done. Oh, but it can. It's the factory's busy period, early January, and just as cream eggs make their way onto the shelves, so too are the Easter eggs going into production. Meet Peter, Mackenzie Crook's character, the foreman. He's an Easter egg man through and through. He lives, breathes, eats, sleeps Easter eggs. And this is his happiest time of the year. But his life is soon turned upside down when the Easter egg factory is bought by Dr. Smith, a politically correct dentist, lottery winner, and now Easter egg factory owner.
1: Oh, my God.
2: Concerned as he is with modern cultural sensibilities, Dr. Smith plans to change the name of Easter eggs to holiday eggs and remove all the sugar, making them of carob, not chocolate. Have you ever had carob?
1: No. What is carob? Are our audience going to know what carob is?
2: Yeah, well, it's sort of like a substitute for chocolate, but it hasn't got any chocolate in it. Well, you know your couscous rice line? It's like that. It's chocolate for people like that.
1: That's a reference to something I do in stand-up, but okay, right, ignore that.
2: But it's rancid. Rancid.
1: Yes.
2: Peter.
1: Peter.
2: Peter is up in arms as he thinks about all the joy that will be sapped from the children who love that thin chocolate that only an Easter egg provides. His only hope is to raise enough money to open up his own Easter egg factory and embarks on a major fundraising initiative in order to get the production lines up and running in time for Easter Sunday.
1: Come on.
2: We see jumble sales, quiz nights, cake bakes and more.
1: Yes.
2: As Peter and his crew of egg-loving locals come together in this vital cause. But just as they come close to reaching their target, the money is stolen. Surely Dr. Smith wouldn't stoop so low, would he? Will they recover the money? Will the Easter eggs get made? Will Easter be saved? This is the comedy we've all laid in wait for. It will have you cracking up and spitting feathers if you miss it. I give you the Easter Egg Hunter. That's a reference to the Dr. Smith who's going up to Easter eggs.
1: Yeah, wonderful. Fantastic. I mean, I absolutely... Go on, Mark. You look ready to speak.
0: Well, I was
1: eager.
0: Really loving it.
1: Yeah.
0: And then it lost me a little bit
1: at the end. Peter, it felt like it was really building to a climax.
0: Petered out,
1: well done. But then it just became about, like, will a bloke...
0: find some money.
1: Yeah.
2: Well, they're raising the money, you see. And they're doing well.
0: Is it a comedy?
1: No.
2: Yes. It's a heartfelt comedy, Mark, with a social political message.
1: Ah.
0: Oh, yeah.
1: Okay.
2: So they want to change the name of Easter eggs to holiday eggs.
1: But are people going to watch this outside of Easter, Danny?
0: I've never known an Easter movie.
1: No.
2: No, well, quite. Hello, USP.
1: Yeah? Peter Rabbit's going to go for it, I suppose.
2: That's true. I mean, I haven't seen it myself.
0: Nativity, is that an Easter movie?
2: What?
0: No, Nativity's...
1: No, it's Christmas. Oh, yeah,
2: it's Christmas. Is that an Easter movie, Mark?
0: That's when he dies, the other one. What's the one...
2: You're a heathen, mate.
0: What's the one that Mel Gibson did?
1: For Passion of the Christ!
0: That's Easter movie, isn't it?
1: Oh, God.
0: So, similar sort of vibe to that, Danny.
1: What's What Women Want? Is that seasonal? Right, OK. Danny, I think I like this. I thought, as Mark said, it petered out. Also, I don't think there's much of a market for this film outside of Easter. Passion of the Christ has Jesus in it. I think he's got the mileage to run throughout the entire year. So I'm going to say no.
0: Unless that could be a twist. Maybe Mackenzie Crook could be, like it turns out, maybe starts getting followers in his quest. And then that could be like he's like Jesus. Then I reckon I'd be more on board.
1: I'm going to say no. So, Mark, are you going to greenlight it?
0: If you say no, I've got to say no. Really.
1: Well, not really.
0: I can't fund it.
1: Well, it could just be a maybe.
0: Put it into
2: the... No, forget it. It needs to be better. It's fine. Yeah. It's the ending was limp. I get it. Taking notes on board.
1: What was it called again?
2: Easter Egg Hunter.
1: Okay, Easter Egg Hunter. That's a no for Easter Egg Hunter. If there are any Twitter listeners that disagree, please tweet us and we'll make sure that Danny gets it. Danny, we'll speak to you on the next episode and hopefully we can green light a film for you.
2: Better next time, guys. See you later.
0: Bye, mate.
1: Cheers, mate. Goodbye. Another Easter film, by the way, is Candy Chicks and Rock and Roll. It was a sort of animated film.
0: And the point of that is, I'd never heard of it.
1: It's what? Oh, it's called Hop. Oh, that was just a quote. What's that then? That is a confusing poster. Right, there's an Easter film called Hop. Don't see it. And Life of Brian.
0: Right, yeah, Life of Brian, yeah, technically.
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5: To speak with Rob Schneider on the telephone.
7: The first time I ever heard the C word out loud. I mean, I knew that it existed.
5: Yeah.
7: Then when I was 13, my first trip to London, England... And, like, within 45 seconds of being in the country, I had heard the word about 90 times.
5: Yeah.
7: Somebody on a double-decker bus had, you know, had taken somebody else's seat. The next thing you know, I said, you fucking cunt. You bloody cunt. You fucking cunt.
5: Yeah.
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1: That's time for the UK box office top UK box office.
0: The UK box office top three.
1: What was that? So for any new listeners, that was the UK box office top three jingle. And we usually put like famous quotes, try and get famous quotes into the jingle. But instead, Mark held like an air machine gun and said, oh, get down. What was that?
0: What's up, like, actually?
1: Get down. Put it together, man. What was it you said before that? You went, oh my God. What's that from?
0: I don't know. I just put more into it than I was expecting.
1: I know. You really went for it. You meant to do film lines. For God's sake. Okay. I hate snakes. That would have been one of the lines I was going to say.
0: This is Indiana Jones.
1: Indiana Jones. Right. Mark's got the giggles. So there we go. He's actually crying of laughter. It's unbelievable. Can we... Fuck. Laugh! You've got the real version of Jimmy Carr's fake laugh. Oh, God. Right.
0: Once I go.
1: Oh,
0: God.
1: Right. Okay. Do you need a tissue?
0: Fine.
1: You're fine. Put it together. In at number three.
0: Three.
1: Black Panther. Director Ryan Coogler. Also directed Creed and Fruitvale Station. Oh, no, I heard of... You seen Fruitvale Station?
0: No.
1: You saw Creed?
0: Oh, Creed 2's going to have Dolph Lundgren in, isn't it?
1: Is it?
0: Yeah, that's what I've heard.
1: So it's going to have the bloke that killed his dad?
0: I think... Okay, we might need to look this up for sure, but the I think it's going to be his son against Creed.
1: No. That is actually amazing.
0: I think.
1: That is actually... So, like, basically, a new Rocky IV.
0: Yeah.
1: Okay.
0: But he didn't die, did he, in it? So he's probably is there as his son's trainer or something. That might be the case.
1: Brilliant. Now you're talking my language.
0: That'd be good, wouldn't it? Drago, isn't it?
1: Amazing. So, okay, number three, Black Panther. We've discussed this on the show before, as it's obviously was at number one.
0: Yeah.
1: I think, again, this might have to be confirmed, but I think it broke all Marvel records apart from the first Avengers. I think this is the highest in the cinema, the highest like opening weekend of any Marvel film, bar the original Avengers Assemble. Yeah. It was. I mean, I think you liked it more than me. I know what the film meant and what the sort of issues and the weights that the film was carrying.
0: Yeah.
1: And obviously I commend that. That's amazing. That's good. And it just shows that also, I mean, it shouldn't have to be like this, but there is a market for that, for, what would you say, mainstream black cinema, I suppose.
0: Yeah.
1: Do you know what I mean? And audiences will go out in big numbers. But apart from that, the actual film, I did have to... Did I tell you this? I had to leave early.
0: No, but don't surprise me.
1: So no, I had to leave. I was in America, and I had to leave early because I dropped my phone, and it was getting repaired at the Apple Store, and I had to go and collect it before the shop shut. And so I was a white guy that walked out. I just thought that did not look good. Just like half an hour before the end, just me walking out like I've gone, nah, not for me, too many blacks.
0: Oh, God.
1: Do you know what I mean?
0: Yeah.
1: But I was enjoying it, but I just wasn't enjoying it any more than any of the others, really.
0: Yeah, yeah, it's got, it's got the same format, hasn't it? It's got the same...
1: That's a superhero movie, yeah.
0: Yeah, it's the same, it's A, they got their way of doing it, and yeah. they know what works.
1: But for Ragnarok...
0: Ragnarok
1: was, you know, hilarious. I mean, it was basically, it's a comedy.
0: Yeah, yeah.
1: Really funny.
0: Ant-Man, I really liked. And Guardians of the Galaxy, obviously, I think.
1: You're just listing films, yeah.
0: I'm listing films that I think I probably enjoyed more than this one.
1: Oh, right, okay.
0: But obviously they haven't got as big a meaning behind it, but...
1: How many what out of five would you, or did you give it? I can't remember.
0: I don't know if we did we?
1: I think maybe because it was an Oscar special, we didn't, or something.
0: Yeah.
1: So how? All right, there you go. There's the question. How many? What out of five would you give it?
0: I guess.
1: Here's a question. What do you think of the Black Panther as a superhero? Because I don't imagine you would have known who he was.
0: Yeah.
1: In all seriousness, this has still got to be a show that people are listening to.
0: Yeah.
1: Right?
0: Okay.
1: You've already had the giggles, you've slept, and now you're interrupting the host.
0: Yeah, sorry.
1: Okay. I can't imagine...
0: The thing is... No, don't leave. Don't walk out. Sean, come back.
6: Talk about Black Panther.
0: Come back. It's not never mind the Buzzcocks, mate. Ah, Black Panther, eh? Is he actually gone? What's he doing? Is he just waiting? I didn't think it was that bad, what I was saying. Anyway, Black Panther, good film. Anyway, let's go to number two on the box office chart, which is... Peter Rabbit, is it? Is it Peter Rabbit?
6: Oh, it's not is easy, it
0: Peter,
6: is it?
0: Is it Peter Rabbit?
6: Not easy without me.
0: The point is, Sean, I needed someone else, but you were complaining because I was here. So it's the opposite trouble.
1: You're interrupting.
0: So it's Peter Rabbit, is
1: Stop
0: it?
1: Stop interrupting.
0: Two?
1: Let me talk.
0: Is it... What were you going to say?
1: It's Tomb Raider 2.
0: Oh, is it?
1: In the number two. It's Tomb Raider, not Tomb Raider 2.
0: What were you going to say before when I was interrupting you?
1: Who cares? Tomb Raider 2. No, Tomb Raider is number two. There we go. What is going on? It's that fucking chicken. That's what it is. The chicken.
0: Know.
1: It just messes you. Even when you think, I've got past the chicken now, it comes back and gets you. Tomb Raider.
0: Yeah.
1: Now, a lot of people won't have seen this. I didn't watch it. I saw that it got one star in the Times.
0: Yeah.
1: And it completely, like, went for it.
0: Really?
1: So, first of all, what I want to know is, before you talk about this Tomb Raider.
0: Yeah.
1: Did you like the games?
0: Never into games.
1: Sorry?
0: Never been into games. Computer games or anything like that. It's never really... What?
1: What did you do then?
0: I went and played sport. Tennis.
1: Oh my God.
0: And football and basketball and taekwondo and cricket.
1: So you didn't have a PlayStation?
0: I did have one.
1: But you didn't play it?
0: Not really.
1: N64? Mate, you've missed... I'm telling you, you've missed out on some golden years.
0: Like what?
1: GoldenEye on the N64?
0: Never heard of it.
1: GoldenEye on the N64.
0: Yeah. Was that the first one it came out with?
1: So, can't remember. So, did you not play Tomb Raider?
0: Only with around my mate's house or something. I'd watch them play Tomb Raider.
1: Mate, are you one of those?
0: I prefer watching. It's like watching a film.
1: What weird. You're like a parent. Just sits there watching your kids play a computer game. I got a special cartridge that you could plug into the back.
0: Oh, is this naughty?
1: Very naughty. That you could plug into the back of your PS1.
0: Yeah.
1: Before it's called a PS1, a PlayStation.
0: Yeah.
1: Right? And you put a code in, and it dyed Lara Croft's hair blonde, and you got to see her breasts.
0: What?
1: Yeah, took off her top.
0: Shut up.
1: Yeah, you plugged it into the back of the PlayStation.
0: Typical blonde.
1: Yeah. Amazing. True story,
0: though.

0: Did I like them? No, not really.
1: No.
0: So you didn't go into the cinema thinking, Sean, or probably the audience are probably wondering, is this better than the last franchise? You won't be able to answer that question.
1: I assumed it would be, because I didn't think the last franchise was meant to be very good. Was it?
0: No, not really.
1: No, so I just assumed it would be better.
0: Right, Mark, tell us about Tomb Raider.
1: I went and watched it, Sean.
0: Yes.
1: It was more of an origin story, the beginning. So
0: yeah, that's very popular.
1: Really remember the Lara Croft. That is Lara Croft. What's Angelina Jolie one?
0: Yeah.
1: But you found out how she because in the game she just goes straight into being like kick ass, can beat everyone up.
0: So they've taken the Batman Begins approach. You get to see how she comes from. What is she? She's a courier.
1: Yeah. She works, a cycling
0: courier.
1: She's a cycling courier, but she's from a family, a well-off family, and her dad is goes out and is an adventurer.
0: Yeah, archaeologist, bit like Indiana Jones.
1: But he's got lots of money and
0: sure.
1: Yeah, but they don't really there's one point I did have about it. They don't really explain why he was going off and doing these things. They didn't really explain why. They said he was rich, so he could afford to go and do these things, but didn't really say why. But she's shown at the beginning as having like weaknesses, and like they show her in a boxing ring fighting a bit of MMA against another girl, and she gets beat up. So she's not shown as being this. She's not shown as being this invincible fighter that you kind of from the games and
0: yeah.
1: So I really liked the origin story aspect of it. And it was quite long until it got to the point of going into a tomb.
0: The film was quite... I think it's about to say the film was quite long until the end. Yeah.
1: But until the point when she goes in the tomb, I did enjoy that bit.
0: Okay.
1: But when she goes in the tomb, don't get me wrong, it's like got all the fancy special effects.
0: Action scenes.
1: But it's nothing new. We'd seen it all before in, say, Indiana Jones or anything of that ilk.
0: I think for computer game fans, from the trailer, I think I've seen that there'll be a few sort of nice little gems for the people that used to play it on the PlayStation 1. Like the way that she jumps.
1: Oh, okay.
0: Is the way that she used to jump in the game. Cool stuff like that. It's fun.
1: So I didn't pick up on that.
0: You wouldn't have picked up on that because you were playing basketball.
1: I wouldn't say it was one star.
0: What was it then?
1: It was entertaining. I thought it was entertaining.
0: Was it too long, like most films?
1: Nah.
0: No, it was fine.
1: But I thought it broke it up nice because, the story getting up to the point of going into the tomb.
0: Yeah.
1: And then when she's in the tomb, it's changing it up a bit, changing the vibes.
0: Yeah.
1: So I thought it was good. I enjoyed it. There are bits that are stupid.
0: Like what?
1: Oh, God, I wish I'd remembered.
0: But mate, it's the film. I know I've not seen anything, but you did see it.
1: No, there's just points that are ridiculous. Like there's the guy that she's sort of against in it.
0: What some might say the bad guy. Yeah,
1: fuck. Language, Sean.
0: Unbelievable.
1: The bad guy.
0: Yeah.
1: I don't really want to give her a spoiler. Spoiler.
0: Okay, there's a spoiler warning there.
1: Yeah, okay, this is a spoiler warning. So it's all about finding this this old woman in the tomb that was buried alive, and they said she had magical powers and she was buried there because she had caused trouble. There's a twist. I won't give away the twist.
0: Yeah.
1: But the bad guy, wants to take a part of her into the world because it has magical powers to it. So
0: yeah.
1: But he finds out that it's not what it seems. Ooh. And that this thing is actually really dangerous.
0: Yes.
1: Yet he still wants to take... It just makes no sense.
0: Yeah, it sounds boring. You've bored me talking about it.
1: Yeah.
0: Okay, so that's Tomb Raider in number two. And number one for the Easter break, it's Peter Rabbit, which I've not seen.
1: Oh, so there is... Oh, yeah.
0: And I have no interest in... So there is...
1: Easter
0: food. Yeah. An Easter theme. I did say that, actually, but you were talking over me.
1: That doesn't sound like me.
0: Peter Rabbit.
1: Yeah.
0: There you go, number one.
1: I don't know much about it.
0: Directed by Will Gluck, who directed Easy A, Friends of Benefits, and the remake of Annie, which I didn't think did very well. And it stars James Corden and Domhnall Gleeson, as well as, I can't say...
1: The voiceover star of them.
0: Yeah.
1: The voiceover. Are there humans in it? Is it a bit like Paddington, or is it all a cartoon?
0: Who's that?
1: Faisal Bazzi.
0: Faisal Bazzi.
1: Barzai.
0: Okay.
1: Z.
0: Not seeing it. It's a feature adaptation of Beatrix Potter's classic tale.

0: of a rebellious rabbit trying to sneak into a farmer's vegetable garden.
1: Sounds very exciting.
0: I'm not going to see it. I've got no interest.
1: I mean, Danny's movie pitch sounds better than that.
0: Yeah, and I remember people weren't happy with James Corden doing the voice for the rabbit. I know there was a bit of a backlash over
1: Why?
0: That. I think Peter Rabbit was meant to be a bit more English and proper, perhaps.
1: Yeah.
0: But James Corden also, you know, is big in America, I think, apparently, and therefore might be able to, you know, sell some seats over there. Yeah. So that's a reason. Not going to see it. I imagine it's crap.
1: It's obviously doing well, though.
0: Why?
1: Because it's the top of the box office.
0: Oh, yeah.
2: You idiot.
0: There you go. All right. So that was the UK box office top.
1: Get down!
0: Three. Shut up, you idiot.

0: People Are Strange by Echo and the Bunnymen. That is from The Lost Boys.
1: Oh, nice.
0: There you go. Have you seen that?
1: Kiefer Sutherland.
0: Well done. Did you see it?
1: Probably.
0: Okay. It's now time to speak to our special guest, comedian, comic actor, writer. It's my friend, who I've been in many things with. It's Marek Larwood. Hello, mate.
2: Oh, hi, Sean.
0: I knew he'd do something stupid. Hello, Marek.
2: Is this a really serious podcast, then?
0: I don't know. What do you reckon? Have you heard any of it?
2: No, I'm sort of saving it for when I retire. You know, you want to say the best things when you get old. I thought when I get to 65, I'll just line up these podcasts and listen back to it, so I've got something to look forward to.
1: I do that with roast dinner with Yorkshire puddings, so I'll save him to the end.
0: I do that.
1: Yeah.
0: There you go, that's the same. Marek, you've also got a film podcast.
2: I've stopped doing it, because no one listened to it, Sean.
0: It's not stopped us.
2: Yeah, you're still doing it. So, I mean, I don't have to. I've got another one I've just started, which is pointless, yeah. What?
0: So,
2: these podcasts are pointless, aren't they?
0: But they're fun. Do you do it alone?
2: I've started a new one called Marek Makes a Movie, because, as you know, we all like films. I thought I should try and make a film, and I go and speak to filmmakers, who people who've made short films and editors and stuff like that, about what it takes to make a film, and I try and get people to send me money, to which I'm going to use the budget for my film, so I will make a blockbuster.
0: That's a great idea.
2: One day. Yeah.
0: Okay, so what's it called, so people can check it out and then hopefully donate money to your film?
2: It's called Marek Makes a Movie.
0: Oh, you said.
2: But it's really geeky.
0: It's really
2: so
0: geeky.
2: If you listen to it, it's like proper sort of boring editing things and sound and microphones.
0: Sort of like this,
2: like that,
0: then. So. Yeah, yeah. Sort of highbrow shit. Yeah, yeah.
2: Yeah, yeah. not as sexy, though.
0: Okay, so we've done lots of stuff together. Is this true that you've been in a film, Mitchell and Webb's the Magicians, and you played Colin?
2: Yeah.
0: I don't think you ever told me about that.
2: Oh, it was about 10 years ago.
0: What?
2: And
0: what did you do?
2: Really non-eventful film. Obviously, I was playing someone who may or may not have learning disability.
0: Do you feel typecast? Is that what you're...
2: Yeah. Of a phone call coming. I don't know if you're hearing that beeping. My agent called me. It's literally the first time in a year. If you can hear that beeping, she's saying, get off that. Whatever you do, don't do that show.
0: Sorry.
2: Magicians on that show.
0: Sorry, mate. You're on this show, and you're contractually, you've got to stay. You're here to tell us your hateful three. What are the three films that you hate the most? We won't keep you long. I know you're going to the cinema. What are you going to see?
2: Yeah. I'm going to go and see this new, what's that bloke with a cleft palate called? Joaquin Phoenix.
0: Oh, yeah. What, where he plays Jesus?
2: He's got a new film, I can tell you about it. I always have IMDb, don't know about you, but I always have IMDb on in the background when I'm doing a film podcast, because my memory's absolutely awful.
0: Well, we've got our producer Natalie, who has the brain of she is our IMDb.
2: Oh, really?
0: Yeah, she's brilliant.
2: I'm going to go and see You Were Never Really There, or Never Really Here, rather.
0: Okay.
2: Which is about Joaquin Phoenix playing some war veteran. Anyway, so my worst films. Well, I hate all superhero films.
0: Oh,
2: I hate the genre.
0: Black Panther.
2: Well, you can't say hate that. That'd be amazing.
0: Yeah, well done. You passed the test.
2: I'm just sick of superhero films. But if I had to pick three, well, first of all, I'd talk about The Shape of Water.
0: Oh,
2: I think it's the worst film to ever win an Oscar.
0: Wow. Amazing. What? Okay, but I really want to hear this. So before you go on, what seems like it might be a rant, what did you think should have won?
2: Well, I haven't seen Phantom Thread. I saw most of the others. I thought it was a poor year for Oscars, but Three Billboards Outside Ebbing, Missouri was the best of them, I thought.
0: Yeah, that's what Mark thought. I would have gone Dunkirk. Tell us about Shape of the Water. The Shape of Water.
2: Basically, a deaf and dumb woman tries to fuck a fish man. I mean, a better thing would be me sticking my dick in some cotton chips. That would be better. it's a shit Amelie and a shit Splash. The worst of those two films combined, and it's just got one of those green, you know, like when you see The Matrix, it's really green.
0: Yeah.
2: They've got some weird sort of turquoise wash over it.
0: Yeah.
2: I could not believe that it was nominated and it won. So I think that's overrated if people go and see that.
0: Yeah, no, that's good to know, because that's current as well, so thank you.
2: Have you both seen that?
1: No.
0: I've seen it, yeah. Chick fucks a fish. I really like Pads Labyrinth. I agree. Yeah. I don't see how this is one best film, but I didn't dislike it as much as you. Okay, we're gonna move you on swiftly to your second film. If we count as your first, what's your second?
2: I hate gangster films.
0: Do you like films, Larry?
2: Yeah, I love films. I love any film that's got normally got blue in the title is a sign of a good film. Like Blue Ruin, Blue is the Warmest Colour.
0: Blue Velvet.
2: Some Blue Velvet. Any lesbo films are normally good. not as in pornography, but as in the films about that. I'm a big fan of films. I recently watched my favourite film was embarrassing because it's The Shawshank Redemption. I've watched most of the IMDb top 250.
0: Amazing.
2: It's not cool to say you like The Shawshank Redemption, but
0: I love
2: it again recently.
0: Amazing.
2: It is so brilliant. This is a good game for you, you both do on your show, which we used to do on our now defunct show, which is called the IMDb top. You get your IMDb number. So on IMDb, there's if you scroll to the bottom, it's the Internet Movie Database, which is a sort of Bible, that and Rotten Tomatoes for people who like a film. You scroll to the bottom and click on top 250, and it gives you the voted top 250 films of all time.
0: We've got to nick this off Marek's old podcast. Yeah. We've got to do this.
2: Yeah, and you scroll through all the numbers. You go through all the numbers, and the first film that you haven't seen is your IMDb number.
1: Ah.
0: That's amazing. We've got to do that.
1: Yeah.
0: Right, we will do that. Next episode of Filmish, we will do that. So, okay, so hang on. So, you hate all superhero films. You hate all gangster films?
2: Yeah, I hate any film in which someone says Muppet in it that isn't one of the Muppet films.
0: Oh, you mean... you mean like British gangster movies? You don't hate The Godfather?
2: No, I love The Godfather.
0: Yeah.
2: I love American gangster movies are fine.
0: So you don't like Lockstock?
2: I don't mind Lockstock. It's the one I hate the most is The Sweeney, and I also hate Welcome to the Punch. They're both really glamorising arseholes. Yeah, that bloke's great. He killed he literally killed people and threatened people, and yet they're somehow glamorised as really, really cool, and that's their personality. I hate it. I hate those violent men, and when I see films like that, it makes me want to puke.
0: That's good. I feel like this Hateful Three section could go on for a lot longer with you.
2: Yeah, there's a lot of films I don't like.
0: Okay, and so basically we've actually got more. So we've got all superhero films, gangster, for sort of London gangster films. We're going to include Shape of Water. So like a bonus film, what is that before we move on to your song and the end of the show?
2: I think one of the worst films, big budget films I've seen in recent times is The Hobbit.
0: I couldn't get through that.
2: Both of those.
0: Yeah, that was poor.
2: Awful.
0: That was tough. Mark, Hobbit?
1: I didn't dislike it.
0: Okay. Yeah, no, tough viewing. Why make three films when it's just one?
1: Yeah.
2: Yeah.
1: And it's just repeating The Lord of the Rings.
2: Exactly.
1: Really.
2: And the source material is so good, and I had that much money, to fuck that up is a travesty, really. You shouldn't mess that up. It's just studios, I think, having too much saying things. I don't know. It was just so long, and all the people would... Half the dwarves didn't even look like dwarves. Dwarves aren't good-looking. You should never want to bone a dwarf. I'm not saying that. Let me qualify that. I'm not saying that as in dwarves is in the sense of the guy from Game of Thrones. I'm saying dwarves is in the Tolkien dwarves.
0: Yeah, got you. Not little people. Actual medieval sort of fantasy
1: hairy
0: dwarves.
1: Hairy ones.
0: Cool. Yeah. We're going to end on that. Marek, thank you so much for speaking to us.
2: My pleasure.
0: And I'll see you on... don't be stupid, we love it. And I'll see you on Ramesh Ranganathan's The Reluctant Landlord sitcom that we're both in.
2: Yes, blood.
0: Wicked.
2: Take care.
1: Bye, mate.
0: Enjoy the film. Ta-da. I think I cut him off saying bye to you. Yeah. So that was Marek Larwood. Thank you so much for coming on. Top man, very funny. This is his song, A Real Hero, by College and Electric Youth. The song from Drive with... Oh, we forgot to ask him which Ryan he would do. Gosling or Reynolds.
1: So quickly, call him back.
0: Yeah.
1: What's that?
0: It's got to be. He's picked us on from Drive. It's got us in. Natalie's
1: right. Nah, not having that.
0: Yeah.
1: I'm not having that.
0: Okay. I've been Sean Walsh. As always.
1: Yeah.
0: Joined by Mark Simmons.
1: Yeah, me.
0: That's it. Cut. That's the film.

0: Filmish with Sean Walsh and Mark Simmons.
1: Hello, you are listening to the Filmish show. I'm, of course, Sean Walsh, joined, as always, by Mark Simmons.
2: Yo.
1: Coming up on today's episode, we've got movie news.
2: Movie news.
1: Followed by Mark's DVD review. We'll be moving on to, actually, this week, box office top three. And then we'll be speaking to Danny Ward, giving us his movie pitch of the week. And we'll be finishing with The Hateful Three, with our special guest, actor Forrest Goodluck. Forrest Goodluck, who's made his debut in The Revenant.
2: Wow, what a debut.
1: Yeah, with Leo DiCap. And his new film is called The Miseducation of Cameron Post. Ah. And it's directed by... Now, what we do is we have a little sheet here with a bit of information.
2: Right.
1: And the director, I just wanted to be careful about how to pronounce the name. Her first name is Desiree.
2: Yeah.
1: And then her last name is A-K-H-A-V-A-N. So how would you...
2: Ackhaven.
1: Anyway, I YouTubed it. Because you can go on YouTube to find out how to pronounce words. And so here it is. Do you reckon this is right?
3: Desiree Ackhaven.
2: Oh, I like that.
1: Ackhaven.
2: Oh, no, you didn't say that quite right.
3: Desiree Ackhaven.
2: Got to get that.
1: I don't know if I'm meant to be saying it like
2: her.
1: So you're in a new film with The Miseducation of Cameron Post, directed by Desiree Ackhaven.
2: So
1: I don't know why it's
2: not. Sound, is that an Indian woman?
1: It sounds it.
2: Is that because this woman's Indian?
1: Well,
2: is this? Is
1: she's
2: it,
1: not in. No, I don't think she is.
2: Desiree's not Indian, no.
1: If anyone was wondering, what's it like in the sort of pre-production meeting, filmish? Is Desiree Indian? Right, okay.
2: Oh, is that her there?
1: Yeah.
2: Oh, yeah, we can see her. You can't. She could be mixed.
1: Could be.
2: She could be.
1: Okay.
2: Why is that?
1: Because it's just
2: she
1: picture,
2: could be, but I don't want to say no, she's not.
1: Pictures
2: she
1: come
2: is.
1: Up and it's not solved the problem. Surely there's some sort of bio. I'm a bit nervous. We're going to get him on and I'm going to go, your new film directed by
3: Desiree Ackhaven.
1: I'm just going to have to use that. Shall I use that?
2: Yeah. Okay. Really,
1: that's what we'll do.
2: Do you reckon you'll notice?
1: It's going to be seamless.
2: Oh, her parents are Iranian. So no, she's not Indian. Might be brought up in India.
1: Yeah. Okay.
2: Clutching at straws.
1: She's from New York.
2: I think it's just the woman that recorded the thing is Indian. She might not even be Indian. Can we find out who recorded that?
1: Most of the time when you do YouTube a word, you get maybe an American.
2: Yeah.
1: Right.
2: So save it for the podcast.
1: Save it for the podcast where myself and Mark catch up on air. Well, our regular listeners will know that me and Mark are usually, we're a bit off when we start.
2: Lethargic.
1: Lethargic because we've had half a chicken and fries.
2: It just makes my eyes heavy.
1: Yeah. Tired is what you mean. What we've done is we've done a little walk after our chicken to try and wake up. I think it's work.
2: Yeah, I feel like I need to drink this tea.
1: I feel pumped.
2: Do you?
1: Yeah.
2: Oh, we've also, we forget this every week. Ryan O'Ryan.
1: Yes! We've been forgetting one of our favourite sections. We're going to bring it back. I've written it down to remind myself. It's Ryan O'Ryan.
2: Yeah.
1: Well, we ask our guest, would you rather have intercourse? Is it?
2: I think it's fully intercourse.
1: Yeah, it's not just going on a date.
2: It's all the trimmings, mate.
1: Yeah. With Ryan Reynolds or Ryan Gosling.
2: Yeah. I was talking to someone about this earlier, and they were telling me who they're married to and who they're with. So Ryan Gosling is with Eva Mendes, and...
1: Eva Mendes?
2: Yeah, apparently. The older... She's a bit older.
1: She's a bit older.
2: A little bit
1: him.
2: Older. About 7 years older, yeah.
1: Yeah,
2: he's 37.
1: More than seven,
2: he's 37.
1: It? Ryan Gosling's 37?
2: Yeah.
1: Oh, he looks after himself.
2: He does, doesn't he?
1: He's
2: but
1: brilliant.
2: He's still not as good as Ryan Reynolds.
1: Well, she's 44.
2: Yeah, yeah. And then Ryan Reynolds is going out with Blake Lively, and my question is... Who would you prefer a threesome
1: Married to.
2: Who would you prefer a threesome with?
1: Oh, no, we can't go down.
2: No, this is just for us. This is just for us.
1: Oh.
2: So Gosling.
1: Yeah.
2: So it's basically, is Blake a lot better than Eva to make you want to go with Ryan Reynolds and Blake?
1: I don't know what Blake looks like.
2: It's that blonde one from the Adeline thing.
1: Adeline?
2: Age of Adeline.
1: What?
2: Age of Adeline, where she's doesn't age. She gets struck by lightning in a car or something and it goes into a river. Have you not seen that film?
1: No.
2: We're fine for your picture and then we can you can work out.
1: You've got that to look forward to, listeners.
2: Yeah. She's 30. But how old's Reynolds is 41. Reynolds is 41! He looks good. Come on. 41! He still looks like he's in his 20s.
1: He does.
2: That
1: phenomenal.
2: Is phenomenal. Has he had work? 30. Do you reckon he's had work?
1: No.
2: That is.
1: Oh.
2: That's her. Yeah. So which one? So what? Which threesome? Eva Mendes and Gosling, or do you prefer this lady, Blake.
1: I can't believe we're doing this.
2: So you've got to decide whether you like Blake or Eva the most. So would that make you then want to cross over to Ryan Reynolds just so you can have a threesome with those?
1: Come on.
2: Okay, cool.
1: Was that segment for the podcast?
2: Well, that might as well be.
1: Well, we normally catch up. What have you...
2: Well, tell me, I noticed, right? No one ever wants to sit next to me on trains.
1: Well, you're big.
2: What do you mean?
1: You're
2: intimidating.
1: Well, you're tall.
2: Why is that going to stop anyone?
1: It's just, I think if you've got to make a quick decision when you get on a train, and you're just not going to want to sit next to the big guy.
2: Because I had to sit next to a girl earlier.
1: Yeah.
2: On the way here.
1: You had to?
2: Yeah, there was no other seat, so I sat next to this girl.
1: Okay, no, but you still didn't have to. You chose to sit down next to that girl.
2: Of course I did.
1: You filthy, filthy
2: man. What are you
1: man.
2: Talking about?
1: You could have just stood up.
2: What?
1: You could have stood up.
2: No, why would I sit up? Why would I stand
1: because
2: up?
1: Because you wanted to sit next
2: but
1: to that
2: I sat
1: poor
2: next,
1: girl.
2: Mate, she hated me.
1: Of course. Anyone that's... Okay, do you know what I had? On my way to America, the whole of the plane, all the seats have been taken up, apart from the one next to me. And I thought, I have smashed life. I am the luckiest man right now on the whole planet.
2: Yeah, then someone comes along.
1: Some dickhead. Then just walks towards me. Hi there, sorry. Oh, for fuck. There's nothing worse.
2: No, it you're so excited as
1: do
2: well.
1: Know, do you know what, one of the worst feelings? Okay, somewhat. This is worse than someone sitting next to you on a tube. Or train. You think you've got the sauna to yourself. And you're just there like, oh, sweat out, this is lovely. And then you just look up, oh, here he comes.
2: Oh, what's he doing? No one's going to want to see that.
1: I'll walk straight into that. Awful.
2: Oh, all over you, is it?
1: Unbelievable.
2: Anyway, so
1: do you know what I mean?
2: Oh yeah, I mean not many people go in saunas, sure. I don't think.
1: What do you mean not many people go in saunas?
2: People don't go to saunas, do they?
1: Well, no. But it's still not a weird thing.
2: But that's not something.
1: I go to a gym. I use a sauna.
2: Really?
1: Yeah.
2: All right. Yeah, I mean that's horrible.
1: And
2: you
1: think, oh, this is right, and then you look up.
2: Yeah.
1: And there he is.
2: What's your idea?
1: And there he is.
2: Wanking
1: all over the door. How am I meant to run the door handle? He's got all this jizz all over the door handle. Unbelievable.
2: Oh my God.
1: The sweat and the jizz.
2: Oh,
1: it's worse than the steam room because all the jizz then turns into steam.
2: And then your
1: pores are open. And then not only do you breathe it in, but it gets into your skin. Oh. And so you've got
2: your
1: jizz in your system. Jizz skin.
2: You've taken this way too far.
1: You're listening to the film-ish show. It's gone down the wrong avenue this afternoon. Whenever you're listening to it.
2: Yeah, at night.
1: It's up to you. Movie news. But let's finish what we were saying before Jizzgate.
2: What I think it is.
1: Oh, yeah, sat next to the girl.
2: I opened the Sun and the Star because I have to research for news.
1: So you looked like an idiot.
2: And she went, I swear she was faking. She went, oh, looked like she was going to be sick. And went, oh no, I just realised that this train's going to be going backwards. I can't do that. It makes me feel sick. So she went and moved somewhere else down the train. So she was going forwards. She's made that up, hasn't she?
1: That's hilarious.
2: Who gets on a train? And if that makes you sick, you're going
1: to... Were you attracted to her?
2: No, she was pleasant.
1: If you are listening to the show, you are pleasant. But Mark wasn't attracted to you. That doesn't mean that you are unattractive. It means that Mark wasn't attracted to you.
2: But she put me off her because someone being sick isn't attractive, is it? Yeah.
1: Let's do movie news.
2: Movie news.
1: Right, okay, lots of big news. Exciting film news.
2: Excellent.
1: Exciting movie news.
2: Movie news.
1: Okay, Bill and Ted.
2: I've seen the picture.
1: Bill and Ted 3. It's going to happen.
2: That.
1: Excellent!
2: Mate, life is so good at the moment.
1: What is this?
2: Karate Kid series is coming out. It's the 80s, baby. It's amazing.
1: 80s,
2: mate,
1: baby.
2: I've got a real boner for the 80s.
1: God.
2: I love it, mate. I absolutely love it. It might be early 90s, actually.
1: Baby.
2: It's Bill and Ted in the early 90s, might be.
1: Oh, God.
2: That's so good. But what are they going to do? So they're going to go through history as old people. They are history.
1: That was brilliant. It's great.
2: What's
1: they're
2: it
1: doing
2: say,
1: it so they're going to reprise their role. Third installment has been in the works since 2010. That's it. It's confirmed. It's happening.
2: Have they filmed it yet?
1: They've said we are trying to put it together. Bill and Ted was asked about it, the status of the film, and he said Bill and Ted are still alive. The writers have a story, and we're trying to make it. I think they should make. I think it will make money.
2: Of course it will.
1: Look at you.
2: That is so good. I might rewatch
1: it. It's called.
2: Them.
1: Do you want to know what it's called?
2: I know because the producer's just written it.
1: The listeners don't know. Do you want to know what it's called?
4: Yes, we do, Sean.
1: I'll tell you. Bill and Ted Face the Music.
2: It's just one listener.
1: It finds the duo still struggling to complete the great work of their life. Fantastic.
2: Oh, yeah, I forgot about the music part of it.
1: Well, that's excellent.
2: Yeah. Were they trying to be a rock band?
1: They were, yeah, dudes in a band. Dude.
2: Do you reckon they still talk like that?
1: What were they called?
5: Wild Stallions.
2: Wild Stallions, yeah.
1: Excellent. Cool. That's great, isn't it?
2: Wayne's World 3, that would be good.
1: Wayne's World 3.
2: That'd be good.
1: Well, there are loads of other sequels that would be good. Just we could just do this forever. Ghostbusters 3, I think, would be particularly good.
2: Well, it wasn't, was it?
1: Well, that wasn't the third, that was a reboot. Got that wrong. Star Wars fans have started a petition for a new Princess Leia. They want.
2: What do you mean?
1: My mind's gone blank. They want.
2: What do you mean?
1: Meryl Streep to take over the role of Princess Leia for episode 9.
2: They can't do that.
1: No, I think they were just going to kill off the character.
2: I thought they were going to do it in the last one.
1: Yes. I think what will have happened, surely, is this: that she will have been killed off in between 8 and 9.
2: Yeah, and you start
1: 9 with her dead. Now, Helen Mirren wants stunt performers to be eligible for Oscars. I imagine that's for stunt performing. Can't have a stunt performer eligible for...
2: Best actor.
1: Best costume. She says there really should be an Oscar for stunt work. These guys are incredible, and they're so careful and so professional, and they're artists. They do amazing things.
2: Jack and Tom Cruise...
1: They're artists, are they?
2: What about if...
1: Especially if you have to replicate what someone else is meant to be doing. You're not an art... That'd be like if you've got a painting, and then I've had to... I've not finished this ball.
2: You haven't put it through, have you?
1: Okay.
2: So it's like a painter. You're not wanting to paint it in case you get paint on you. So you get someone else to do it. But it's your idea.
1: Okay. Tracing the drawing. It's like, so the artist has done it.
2: Yeah.
1: But the artist, because the actor playing the art... No, now it's getting confused. Wait, hang on. I've got it. So it's the artist, right?
2: Oh, what role's reversed?
1: Wait. No, I've got it. The artist has drawn a painting.
2: Yeah.
1: Right? Drawn a painting. Probably painted.
2: Probably painted
1: a painting.
2: By numbers.
1: Okay.
2: Yeah.
1: But we didn't get the footage of the artist... painting the painting. So now we need someone to pretend that they've painted it. So they have to do that with their arm. They have to wave it about like they're painting
2: but
1: with
2: they're
1: a
2: not,
1: paintbrush.
2: But they're not an artist.
1: But they're not an artist. They're not
2: but
1: actually they, doing
2: but the actual spunters? The stunt
1: spunters.
2: The stunt guys.
1: Yeah.
2: But they do it.
1: Yeah,
2: that's
1: but he
2: the
1: is
2: point.
1: But he is doing it. There's just no paint.
2: He's not doing it then.
1: Maybe they should be. I think they should. They deserve. So hang on, what are the actors doing?
2: So when what happens when an actor?
1: Go on.
2: Go back.
1: What were you going to say?
2: That's not stupid, I don't think.
1: I'm not trying to fight.
2: Yes, you are, because you're making me say it again.
1: Yeah, because you didn't say it. So let's not say it again.
2: So what happens when actors do...
1: You can't say something again.
2: I can't when you're talking, can I?
1: Can you?
2: So, what happens if the actor does his own stunts? Can he be eligible for the Oscar? Because Tom Cruise does his own stunts, and they're pretty impressive.
1: So Tom Cruise could win Best Actor and Best Stuntman?
2: Yeah.
1: And the other stuff.
2: Do you reckon Helen Mirren knows she's got a role coming up, and she reckons she might be able to get an Oscar for it.
1: She could do the splits. She could do the splits over two buildings with a big fall. Imagine that. More movie news.
2: Really, it's loads.
1: Yeah. Marvel heroes won't survive Avengers: Infinity War. This is the news that it looks like it's going to be the last film. Not Infinity War.
2: But Infinity is forever, so that war's forever, so they won't die.
1: The next unnamed Marvel film, which is apparently the last one, the fourth one.
2: The Avengers.
1: What am I saying?
2: Marvel.
1: Sorry. The Avengers. Chris Evans won't sort of reprise Captain America.
2: He won't?
1: No, this is
2: so
1: saying
2: he's
1: probably over.
2: Is that a little... Are they throwing us a little bone that...
1: He can't just carry on doing that. Surely if you're an actor, you get bored.
2: I don't know, mate.
1: Character of
2: ka-ching.
1: I mean, but there's enough ka-ching, isn't there? Guess the actors that can do... Don't look at the screen. Guess the actors that can do their own stunts.
2: What do you mean? They all can?
1: Oh, like they do.
2: Jesus. Tom Cruise.
1: Yeah.
2: Ryan Reynolds.
1: No.
2: Yeah, he can.
1: No.
2: I bet he does do them.
1: No.
2: He must do them.
1: No. Arnold Schwarzenegger, Angelina Jolie.
2: Arnold Schwarzenegger.
1: Jason Statham, Jackie Chan. Arnold Schwarzenegger.
2: Oh, Jackie Chan's the classic.
1: He is the famous one.
2: Well, they're all famous.
1: Yeah. Okay, Steven Spielberg doesn't think... We'll move on with the last one. But I think this is a bit... I want to talk to you about this.
2: Okay.
1: Steven Spielberg.
2: Yeah.
1: You know him.
2: Yeah.
1: Netflix. You know that.
2: Yep.
1: Spielberg doesn't think Netflix movies should be eligible for Oscars.
2: Doesn't.
1: That is controversial. You'd think that a young Spielberg back in the day in the 70s,
2: yeah,
1: he would have been all for that because he would have been, because he was one of the new wave directors. It was about things being new and done the sort of young way.
2: Yeah.
1: But now he's sort of showing his, for me, though, sort
2: grumpy
1: of showing his age. He's become a traditionalist. I've said that wrong.
2: So he
1: traditionalist.
2: I think films should be in the cinema.
1: The acclaimed director responded to the idea of films like Mudbound and Ava DuVernay's documentary, 13th, being Oscar nominated. He said, once you commit to a television format, you're a TV movie. You certainly, if it's a good show, deserve an Emmy, but not an Oscar. I don't believe films that are just given token qualifications at a couple of theatres for less than a week should qualify for the Academy Award nomination.
2: Oh, so some
1: heavy words from Spielberg there.
2: Some Netflix films do go into cinemas. Was he saying?
1: Yeah, they do. They just like make a little pop up and say hello.
2: I don't know. That, did you watch that one with Ben Stiller and
1: loved it.
2: Adam Sandler?
1: Emma Thompson.
2: I
1: can't remember the name. We'll find out the name. Natalie will know. Our own personal IMDb.
2: Something and
1: other. Natalie's just going to. Why are you guessing? Because Natalie's just going to find out.
2: I'm filling the air while she's doing it. The Meyerowitz story.
1: Yeah,
2: Meyerowitz. The Meyerowitz story.
1: Right.
2: Yeah.
1: Okay.
2: And
1: what
2: and
1: about
2: other,
1: it? Yes, that was on.
2: That
1: Netflix.
2: Was a good film. So that should be eligible, I think.
1: Well, hang on. Sorry, the question is not should good film like.
2: But that was Netflix.
1: Yes, but I know, but you're going, yeah, but that was good, so that should be.
2: Yeah, yeah.
1: Yeah, he's not going, oh, if it's rubbish, it shouldn't be, if it's on Netflix. Obviously.
2: No, but my point is, it's a good film, so it should be eligible. Like, they do produce
1: good.
2: So you
1: changed
2: films.
1: Your mind?
2: I didn't think I made the decision.
1: Well, when I first brought it up, you said, oh, no, I think the film should be in cinemas.
2: Oh, well, no, I do. I think that one should have gone into cinemas.
1: Okay, we're getting nowhere.
2: Yeah.
1: There you go. Tweet us at Sean Wall, at Big Bird Sheeran. We want to know whether you think films should be eligible for Oscars.
2: Yeah.
1: If they're on Netflix or Amazon Prime.
2: Yeah, I don't like Amazon Prime.
1: I think they should, because they're a film.
2: Yeah.
1: They've got the budget of a big screen movie, and I think it's old-fashioned to think that they shouldn't. It is the future. I don't know why I did a voice for that.
2: The Meyerowitz stories were shown at the Curzon, apparently.
1: There you go.
2: Art House, is that? Is that Art House place, usually?
1: Yeah, look, let's go for it. Stop mumbling, mate.
2: What?
1: Just stop mumbling.
2: Whoa.
1: Just, you got to snap up.
2: Do I?
1: The chicken's kicked in. You're just going, Let's have a song, okay? Go for a song. We'll come back for the song. We'll have a song and it'll be DVD.
2: Can I just say one more thing?
1: What is going on?
2: Can I say one more thing, Sean? Karate Kid, the series, on YouTube.

0: Beautiful Stranger by Madonna from the film Austin Powers, Spy That Me.
1: Yeah, loved
0: it. I actually watched Austin Powers International Man of Mystery last night.
1: I love Austin Powers.
0: Loved it.
1: Really good. When I was at school.
0: I've got your sherbet. Do you remember that bit? Christian Slater, when he has to go and get some orange sherbet.
1: Oh, yeah.
0: I just love that bit.
1: It's absolutely nuts, isn't it?
0: It's bonkers. What's he doing now? It's just an hour and a half of silliness.
1: What's Miles doing now?
0: Mike Myers. I don't know. He did that film that was a flop and I never saw called Love Guru.
1: Obviously,
0: Shrek. All the Shreks. Doesn't have to do anything, does he?
1: Wayne's World 3. That would be good.
0: Austin Powers 4. I'd be up for that.
1: Yeah, what would you do in it?
0: What do you mean? What would I? Why? Because I said I'd be up for that. You've gone
1: actor.
0: All right.
1: Would you want to be in it?
0: Yeah, I'd be his nemesis. Well, Dr. Evil's like hairy cousin or something. Anyway.
1: So Karate Kid. Before you cut me off earlier.
0: Oh, hang on. Yeah. So this is what you're saying. What is it? So tell us all. Karate Kid. Go on.
1: Right. So.
0: Come on, just give it one more go. I won't do it. Okay,
1: so Karate Kid, new series.
0: Right. Quickly tell us. I will let you.
2: No, you won't.
0: I actually will now.
2: No,
0: I will.
2: You won't.
1: So, new Karate.
0: God. He's crying.
1: We can't just do this.
0: I'm not going to be able to say that now. All right, no, go on. No, I'll stand away. Go on.
1: So the new Karate Kid series.
0: Right. Okay.
1: I'm not laughing anymore.
0: Right. New Karate Kid series.
1: No.
0: Tell me. Hands up here. Come on. People are listening.
2: What are you talking about?
0: They're going to change over to someone else's. Quickly.
1: The newest trailer came out, and it's a proper feature trailer. You really get a vibe of what's going to happen. It looks like Johnny's going to be like Mr. Miyagi, so the bad guy in the first one.
0: Yeah.
1: It looks like he's taking that role because he beats up a load of young kids to save
0: someone. So he's now a good guy.
1: Yeah. I think Johnny has a son, and they don't get on, and I think Daniel's going to end up coaching him, but I think he's going to be the evil kid. So I think it's like a role reversal.
0: Well, hang on. Karate Kid's son.
1: Johnny's the bad guy.
0: Right.
1: So the bad guy's son.
0: Yeah.
1: Doesn't have anything to do with his dad. I think the Karate Kid in the first one, Daniel LaRusso, is going to coach him. But I think it's going to be quite deep, I think. I think it's going to be... He's going to think he's doing the right thing, Daniel LaRusso, but he's actually coaching the bad kid. And I think it's all role reverse. It's going to be amazing.
0: Mark's excited. But it's called Cobra Kai. It's on YouTube Red, out May the 2nd, 2000.
1: And YouTube Red, apparently, you can only get in America.
0: So, is that true?
1: Yeah, at the moment. I don't know what they're going to do, but I'm going to have to go to America for... So it's 10 episodes. So how many weeks?
0: Burn it, you'll be fine.
1: I need to watch it.
0: All right, it's time for...
1: So excited.
0: It's time for DVD review.
1: 80s,
0: DVD review. DVD review. DVD review. DVD review. DVD review.

0: He's sweat everywhere.
1: Oh no! It's David Zimmerman.
0: Oh my god. You spat everywhere. That's the most you've ever put into that.
2: Oh, I went for it. I'm going to have to get some deodorant. Not deodorant. What am I going
3: What?
2: Detergent.
3: Oh, yeah. Some alcoholics. Some alcoholic spray. Alcohol
2: just get
3: spray.
2: On with the thing.
0: Stop having a go.
2: Come on. David Derrida.
3: So, what's the commuter? Liam Neeson.
4: David Derrida. Come on.
2: Come on, grow
0: I think it's going to be every week, though.
2: Come on.
0: There's a Liam.
2: Come on. That's how you pronounce it. Come on. Come on.
3: So Liam Neeson plays Michael McCauley, an insurance salesman who takes the same train to the same train journey to work every day. Oh, I've written so much here.
2: Good. Well done.
3: This seems a pleasant experience, as before he is in the train, he's seen getting on with all the passengers. On this particular day, Michael is fired from his job and then approached by a mysterious woman asking him to find a passenger on the train in exchange for £100,000.
2: £100,000, baby!
3: Should you do something potentially horrible in exchange for a wad of cash? Liam Neeson must have thought to himself just before agreeing to make this movie.
2: Very nice.
3: It's all right, isn't it?
2: Very nice.
3: It's
2: got meaning.
3: She says he has to put a tracker in the passenger's bag. I guess that's in case they get hungry.
2: Enjoyed that. Enjoyed that very much.
3: So what should he do? Masturbation was out of the question because she told him he wasn't allowed to get off.
2: Okay.
3: Put it down there. When his life is threatened, he has to decide what to do. Being that he was an insurance salesman, I'm sure he's got it covered. That's a bit strong. I think four marks Immons out of 10.
2: Oh, you really didn't like it?
3: Well, you know,
2: because the trailer made it look like a good junk movie.
3: Yeah, I probably did like it. It was ages ago I watched it.
2: Well, why have you only given it 4 marks Immons out of 10?
3: I gave it 5 originally, but
2: what? What's happened? You're saying
3: since then I haven't remembered it. Do you know what I mean?
2: But that's just your fault.
3: It's all right. It's fine.
2: Okay.
3: It's a Liam Neeson film.
2: Yeah.
3: I love Taken, but...
2: Is it better than Taken 2?
3: Nah.
2: All right. Get the chickens back. It's time for the box office top three. That was DVD review. Now for the UK box office top three.
3: UK, oh my
2: box
3: god!
2: Box office top three.
0: Lift off.
2: You're gonna have to put the tracker in his bag. I'm not hungry. Help me!
3: Oh my god!
2: I've got cheese in my arms.
3: Oh my god!
2: UK box office top three. Okay, so you'll be surprised that actually Ready Player One, Spielberg's new big blockbuster,
3: yeah,
2: isn't in the top three.
3: But it should be.
2: Well, it will be, and it'll be number one. And the reason it isn't is because it was out on Friday.
3: So do you want to talk about that last?
2: By the time this goes out, it will, of course, inevitably be number one. So let's just go down. I think we've discussed all of these. Actually, we're not discussed number two. So number three.
3: We did.
2: Did we? And I already forgot.
3: I don't know, actually.
2: Anyway, look, Black Panther, number three.
3: Yeah, we spoke about those. It's still in the top. That's because it's good.
2: Yep. Bit of trivia, always fun. My favourite thing about film
3: is trivia.
2: It's trivia. To be honest, I love watching a film and then... That's unbelievable.
3: What?
2: This just in.
3: News just in. News just in. It's just come in.
2: What was that?
3: That's a new jingle. Let's try it.
2: It was like a... You were really trying to do a wrestler's thing. Oh, my God.
3: News just come in. He's in it with a chair.
2: Okay. All right, calm down. Wow. Oh, my God. Look at that. So,
3: what?
2: Right, ignore it. We've got the old box office free there. We'll get rid of that.
3: For God.
2: Last week's was Black Panther. Pacific Rim Uprising and Peter Rabbit. It's now number three. I've not seen this yet. I'm going to. I'm sorry. You probably wanted to know what I thought or Mark thought. I know Mark's not going to have seen it. Isle of Dogs, the new Wes Anderson film, is at number three, taking in 2.2 million overall at the UK box office.
3: Mm-hmm.
2: How do you feel about stop motion movies? Do you know what this is about?
3: For the listeners that wouldn't know, what's one of those?
2: Well, no, it's right.
3: What's it
2: Wallace and Gromit.
3: Oh, okay. Clay.
2: Fantastic Fox.
3: Not Clay. Plasticine.
2: We could do it with anything. You could do stop motion with these pens.
3: Oh, right.
2: It's just about, you know how it works, don't you? You take a picture of that, then you move it, you take another picture.
3: Oh, like an old flick book?
2: Yes, that's stop motion.
3: It's old-fashioned.
2: An old flick book is actually what a film
3: is.
2: It's
3: old-fashioned.
2: Yes, it's very old-fashioned, and that's part of its sort of quirky Wes Anderson did. Did you see Fantastic Mr. Fox?
3: No.
2: I'm surprised. I saw the
3: other Wes Anderson one.
2: Which one?
3: The one in the hotel, that's not.
2: Yeah, that is where
3: it's not stop motion.
2: No, but it's another one of his films.
3: So
2: would you go and see Isle of Dogs? Oh my God. Just.
3: If you tell me it's going to be good, I'll go watch it.
2: Well, it's in a number three. Well, if you like Wes Anderson films, you'll like that, probably.
3: Yeah. What's it about?
2: What?
3: What's it about?
2: Well, it's called Isle of Dogs. I think there's some controversy with it due to something that. It's like set in Japan. And some people think that they're a sort of racist representation of Japan.
3: What? Is that serious?
2: Yeah.
3: Oh.
2: Yeah.
3: What's that got to do anything?
2: What do you mean? What?
3: They're racist towards dogs.
2: I think there are also people in it, and those people are Japanese, and that's where the problem is coming from.
3: Why is that a problem? It shouldn't be a problem, Sean.
2: But because of the way that the puppets have been.
3: Oh.
2: And now it all kicks into Mark's head.
3: Oh.
2: So that's Isle of Dogs at number three. Yeah. Yeah, I just on the internet. You never know, but the internet's not reality, is it? But
3: yeah.
2: It's set in a dystopian near future. The story follows Atari, a young boy who lives in a society afflicted by a mysterious illness. The dogs are blamed, and as a result, all canines are outcast to a remote island of rubbish. Set in Japan.
3: Atari. Did you have an Atari at school?
2: No, my first console was a PS1.
3: Was it?
2: Yeah.
3: That's got him a good one.
2: Well.
3: It took a while.
2: Yeah. So, in at number two...
3: Amiga.
2: In at number two, this is shot Amiga, just saying consoles. Sure. Master System.
3: Atari ST, yeah, that was the first one.
2: So, Amiga number two, ready... Mark.
3: I'm so tired.
2: My God.
3: It's just kicking in.
2: Ready Player One.
3: Yeah, Ready Player One.
2: Okay, so, Steven Spielberg does this.
3: Yeah.
2: He brings out a big blockbuster, normally accompanied that year by more serious films. So he'll go Schindler's List, Jurassic Park, and then, like... Something like, you know, Munich with what?
3: just for a second, I thought you meant like Alien versus Predator. They just come together.
2: What, Schindler's List versus some dinosaurs? Can you imagine? No, so, you know, Spielberg does this. He brings out, it sort of goes between the two. So go like Minority Report and then something serious.
3: So
2: like
3: what else, what's he done serious lately? What's the most recent?
2: He just did The Post, which we both reviewed on the show.
3: Yeah,
2: so that was only a few months ago. So you got The Post, and then bang, you go Ready Player One, and he seems to do that. That seems to be his
3: clever,
2: thing.
3: Isn't it?
2: Well, I don't know if it's clever, but...
3: For me, Sean.
2: Right, Ready Player One, wait, go on.
3: No, yeah, tell them what it's about.
2: So what it is, basically, was set in the future. When is it? It's like...
3: 2040.
2: Like that. And what it is, when the creator of a virtual reality world called the Oasis dies, he releases a video in which he challenges all Oasis users to find his Easter egg, which will give the finder his fortune. So, Willy Wonka.
3: Yes.
2: It's Willy Wonka without the death. It's the Willy Wonka character, the creator of this magical world. Back then it was chocolate Willy Wonka. Now, can you remember the character's name? I actually can't remember it. But
3: In
2: Ready Player One.
3: Well, the main guy?
2: The creator of Oasis.
3: Oh.
2: Anyway, so he offers up this...
3: Bob.
2: Really?
3: Nah.
2: Okay. Well, anyway, there you go. So he's playing the Willy Wonka role, and then our main character... goes around and try and find.
3: So the Oasis is this like just this really cool virtual reality where the people wear a headgear.
2: It's where most people live. It's where most people choose to live their life because it's more exciting. It's more enjoyable than reality, which is basically. You know, you could mirror that with society today. Most people are looking at their phones and taking in social media instead of looking up at what's really out there.
3: And then telling people on social media what you're doing to try and show yourself as being what you want to be seen as, which is what they do in this, because they can create their own avatar. And then they have to try to... So the first bit
2: Did you know, can I just say that... I didn't actually know this.
3: What?
2: That before his death, Gene Wilder, obviously played Willy Wonka, was approached by Spielberg. Who wanted him to appear in the film, but Wilder respectfully declined. That would have been amazing.
3: Who would he have played? The actual main guy, do you reckon?
2: I would have thought so. Yeah, carry on with what you're saying.
3: But he was excellent, though. The main
2: Mark Rylance, who was seen in

0: 3 months.
1: Yeah, fine.
0: Yeah.
1: Better.
0: Yeah, 4 months. No, 3 months. Did you like it?
1: I did enjoy it. I did think that my overall feeling leaving the film was, this must be amazing through the eyes of a 15-year-old.
0: Is that why I like it? I loved it, man.
1: Yeah, no, that's fine.
0: And there's loads of 80s references within the game.
1: So, and we all know you love the 80s, baby.
0: The 80s, baby.
1: Oh, God.
0: So basically, the guy who made the Oasis loved everything 80s.
1: Like, the character's named James Halliday.
0: The first computer games, the every, like, Batman. Like, there's loads of references within the game of these different things, which is great for people our sort of age and older, I think. Like, nice little gems.
1: Yeah.
0: But I thought there were loads of twists and turns. It didn't get boring. There was a bit... The first problem they had to solve was this race, this car race that they had to do. So that was a lot of action. And then it just changes gear, right? It's great. It's a mystery. And then they have to go back into the real world.
1: I think probably most people that are listening to the show probably would have seen this film by now. But, you know, if you like Spielberg, you're going to like this. If you like Willy Wonka, you're going to like this. You like your fast action... You're going to like this. And also, it has that thing that Inception has that I noticed during the film, is that you're switching between worlds. So you're switching between reality and then you're switching between the virtual reality. And then sometimes those two get played with. You're not sure which reality you're in. Yeah, so there's a bit of Inception there.
0: Yeah.
1: There seem to be a lot of nods to a lot of films. And especially, I don't know, is this a spoiler?
0: Spoiler!
1: That's a spoiler jingle. Please pause, fast forward 15 seconds or whatever it is on your podcast if you don't want to know. That basically, there is a bit where they think they're going to find a key in The Shining, in the film The Shining. That, for me, that blew my mind. I thought I was in paradise watching that.
0: Yeah.
1: That was incredible. So you're watching a film, and the characters in the film then go into another film. I've never seen that before. Well,
0: no.
1: Maybe I have. It doesn't come to mind, and it's certainly not been as done as well.
0: No.
1: Not been done as well as
0: Mate,
1: it was.
0: It's superb. I will watch it again.
1: What will you give it out of five?
0: Four and a half.
1: Four and a half.
0: Four and a half. Computers.
1: Let's.
0: What do you give it?
1: What would I give it? Four. Yeah, I'll give it four. Four keys out of five. Check it out. Number one is Peter Rabbit, which we've both not seen and we're not going to see. And I can't believe that's basically parents taking their kids to the cinema have got that to number one. Now we're going to hear a song. It's Playground Love by Air. It's from the film Virgin Suicides.

0: That was Playground Love. Oh, no, that was Air. But no, that was Playground Love by Air. My God, it's that chicken that we had.
1: I know, man.
0: Terrible. It's now time for Danny's Movie Pitch. This is the section where comedian Danny Ward will call in and try and pitch us his movie idea.
1: Yeah.
0: Got to be quick, because this show is full of content. Hello, Danny.
2: Hi, guys, you all right?
0: Danny, just crack on with it. What is your movie pitch?
2: Well, this week's pitch is the adaptation of my as yet unpublished 2005 novel, Hello Ladies. Meet Freddie Trailer, 30, a loner, lonely and alone, an unreliable narrator and most definitely on the spectrum of OCD. Settled in bustling London, one day Freddie is on the bus and notices a beautiful woman get off, leaving her mobile phone on the tear behind her. He goes after with it, but he can't get hold of her. She's gone. Yeah. And it isn't long before she rings the phone and he arranges to meet her.
0: Yeah.
2: And he hands the phone back.
0: That's weird.
2: But then he realises that he's just missed a vital opportunity, that spontaneous, elusive, magic moment where two strangers are thrust together by fate and he's thrown it away. So after some frantic thought, Freddie does something drastic. He steals a woman's mobile phone from her bag and pretends that he's found it so he can play out the scenario again. But this time,
0: Brilliant.
2: He wants to parlay it into a date.
0: Brilliant.
2: The knight in shining armour. But he fails again, and he embarks on a deranged mission of theft and return, always trying to improve his technique, always trying to get that elusive second meeting. It's not long before he is self-harming, smacking himself in the eye with a can of baked beans, turning up with a bruised eye, saying he had to fight off a mugger. And when he did, he found their phone on them. Eventually, his family, fearing for his sanity, hold an intervention. Freddie promises not to steal another phone, but guess what? Not long after, he actually does find a phone. Legitimately this time, it's a woman called Sylvia's phone, and he arranges to meet her before she flies away from the country forever. But Freddie's family think he's at it again, and they kidnap him, trying to make him come face to face with his actions.
0: I don't believe
2: this. And the more he protests his innocence, the more they don't believe him. I found her phone, he says. I really did. Yeah, yeah. But just as he finally manages to convince them, doesn't arrive in time. And in one of the heart-rending moments of the film, we see Sylvia depart on that airline as Freddie just arrives at the airport and misses her. And then, on the way back on the tube, we see him look down into the phone of the person sitting next to him. Cut to black. So he might steal another one.
0: Yeah, yeah. Got you.
2: And also, that nicely sets up a sequel, Searching for Sylvia. It's not been written yet.
0: Okay.
2: Lack of interest.
0: Alright, well, you don't know that, because Danny, I'm going to give you the green light on that. I thoroughly enjoyed every moment of that.
1: I really liked it. It's a bit of a sad ending, but
0: that's fine. I like a sad end. It's a
2: yeah, it's gritty, earthy, you know, art house.
0: Gritty, earthy,
1: Curzon.
0: Art house. It's going to win the Sundance. Thank you, Danny Ward.
2: Cheers, guys.
0: Goodbye.
1: Bye.
0: Danny Ward there with his movie pitch.
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4: Newsish with Sean Walsh and Mark Simmons.
5: If you knew that there was an alien ship about to land,
0: yeah,
5: are you worried?
0: They'd have like new bacteria that we wouldn't be able to handle and it'd wipe out.
5: But maybe they won't be able to handle our bacteria and it'll wipe them out.
0: Oh.
5: Okay, what if they landed in America and you know Trump's going to be the first one to greet them?
0: Oh no. What do you reckon he would do? Grab their pussy. Sorry. It's weird saying that.
5: That might be the way they greet each other. Like, that could be normal. Greetings. And they grab it. That's not a pussy.
0: Stop saying that word. I shouldn't have said that word. Don't say it. It's weird.
3: Every Tuesday, Newsish with Sean Walsh and Mark Simmons. From 12 PM. FUBAR Radio.
0: So now we've now got, I guess we're very lucky to have on Forrest Goodluck, who you may have seen in The Revenant, which is his debut film. Hello, Forrest.
6: Hi, how's it going?
0: Cool, man. I'm Sean. I'm joined here by Mark.
1: Hiya, mate.
6: Hey, what's up?
0: So you've actually woken up very early to come and be on our show for us. We appreciate that very much. Are you okay?
6: I'm doing all right. I mean, my brain is like half awake right now, so you know, you can basically prod for answers and you'll probably get them. So
0: oh, fantastic!
6: Don't prod too hard.
0: What time do you normally wake up then?
6: Not early recently. It's been pretty bad.
0: Okay.
6: But, yeah, I'm actually like headed out to Montreal to shoot a film soon, so I have to pack up like right after.
0: Oh.
6: This interview.
0: Okay, thank you.
6: But right. Yeah, so it's good that it was early, because I probably wouldn't have gotten up this early.
0: That's what we're here for. We're here to help with your career, Forrest. Okay.
6: Yeah, that's the...
0: So it's understood that you're a big fan of the show. We know that.
6: Oh, yeah.
0: You're always listening. I think you might be a bit surprised by our section that you're not the first one to get it. It's a section, it's Ryan or Ryan. And this is the section where we ask our guest, if you had to... if you had to. It might not have been to had, just if you chose to. Who would you rather have sex with, Ryan Gosling or Ryan Reynolds?
6: Oh, man.
0: Yeah, it's like, a tough one. It is tough.
6: Young for, how old is Ryan Reynolds?
1: Oh, we know this.
0: We found this out earlier.
1: 42? 41?
0: He's 40... What? 44. Oh, 44. Ryan Reynolds is 44 and Ryan Gosling is 37.
1: Does that matter to you?
6: Well, that's too... Well, I can't do 40 because that's just, like, I don't know. It's not a good look for,
0: okay,
6: like, a 19-year-old.
0: That's fine.
6: So...
0: 37?
6: Yeah.
0: Ryan Gosling.
6: We have to go with the...
0: Lovely.
6: Go with Ryan Gosling, I think.
0: That's fine.
1: Nah.
0: That's absolutely fine. Well, Mark's disappointed because he prefers...
6: I mean, if we had to, I don't know if I'd particularly enjoy it, but...
0: I think you'd enjoy it, Ryan.
6: To do anything to further the career.
0: Now you're talking! Exactly! There we go.
6: I'm just saying, like, the... managers, agents would probably all endorse it. Just be like, yeah, like if it furthers your career.
0: Brilliant. That's what I like. That's how you should that's be. You're going to go far, Forrest. It's going to be brilliant. Get out there, get Montreal, and go and get Gosling. Okay, so tell us about your film, The Miseducation of Cameron Post with Chloe Grace Moretz and Sasha Lane and Jennifer. How did you pronounce that? Jennifer, do you know Jennifer's last name? Ellie.
6: Jennifer Ely.
0: Ely, there you go. Tell us all about it. Mark's laughing at me. Why? Hang on a second. What are you laughing at? What?
1: You can never get names right.
0: I can never get... Because we had problems with pronouncing the director's name of the film. So we went on YouTube.
6: Oh, Akhaman, yeah.
0: Akhaman. But we went on YouTube, and this is what we got. That's what we got. If you YouTube how to pronounce her name... That's what you get. Unbelievable.
6: That's horrible, yeah.
0: Is that how you've been pronouncing it around set?
6: A wonderful place to get information.
0: Yeah.
6: But yeah, no, it was great. I mean, like, being a part of the film was, like, amazing. I think everybody made it, like, really great because we're all in, like, rural New York. So, like, there was really not much to do besides just, like, I guess hang out with, like, the cast and everybody. But, like, yeah, it was really intense. We shot in this, like, tiny little German resort where... every weekend, like, the town of, like, 50 people would, like, gather together and, like, have a polka, like, concert. Really interesting. Learned about German culture, so that was pretty cool.
0: Is that what it's about, then? It's set in Germany?
6: Yeah, it's set in Germany in 1942, and... the film takes place in the 80s, and it's, like, based after this... a novel about a young woman who is unfortunately taken to a gay conversion camp where she's kind of terrorized by all sorts of psychological horrors.
0: Oh.
6: And, you know, I play, like, this comic relief character who kind of becomes her friend, and then we all, you know, like, me, my friend, who's played by Sasha Lane and Chloe's character, kind of band up and have this sort of breakfast clubby type friendship, and it's really, you know, it's like a dark film, but it's also, like, pretty light and fun.
0: And the grand, it does sound quite heavy, but obviously you're the comic relief. Does Sundance gave it the Grand Jury Prize? That's amazing.
6: Yeah,
0: that means
6: did.
0: You've been in a Sundance Grand Jury Prize film and an Oscar. I don't think Revenant won, but it was nominated. You've got that's pretty good streak for someone that's just 19.
6: Yeah, no, it's been really, I've been really fortunate to work with, like, just really amazing artists, I think, and, yeah, it's been really good.
1: And this, I think this podcast is probably going to win an award, so you'll be able to add that to Radio Show podcast.
0: And what's the film you're going to shoot in Montreal?
6: So I'm going to be shooting this film with this director, Jeff Barnaby, who...
0: Hang on, let me see if I can pronounce that, Jeff. Let's see if I can...
6: That's it. And it's a zombie flick, and it's going to be, like, a pretty, pretty fun film.
0: Okay, sweet. So we brought you on here, actually, to discuss the three films you hate the most. Now, obviously, we understand you have to be careful because you don't want to go slagging off people and then you won't be able to work with them in the future. But there are films that perhaps just annoy you for whatever reason. What have you got?
6: I just watched recently a film by Andrei Tarkovsky, which was called The Sacrifice.
0: Okay.
6: And, like, I don't know. Are you familiar with Tarkovsky's work?
0: Right? I'm not. I don't know.
6: Okay, but anyway, I don't know. It's just a film that, like I love his other work, but I don't know.
0: What was anyway, it? What was the problem?
6: It just was a film that it just he likes long takes.
7: Yeah, I hate that.
0: Yeah.
6: It just kind of goes on, and it's kind of like really, really is into itself. But yeah, so that film, I never liked romantic comedies.
0: What? So you're dead inside. Know, like, how can you not like a rom com?
6: I don't know. Like, I think your guys is because in the UK, do you guys like Love Actually? Is that a thing?
0: Yeah, I love Love Actually. I love love.
1: Anything Richard
0: you're
1: Curtis.
0: Cold. I tell you what, there's no way that it's you're allowed bad. To have sex well, with Gosling now. No way, because I don't want it to be empty sex. I want it to be loving sex. And now you're forget it. No. Okay, so you don't like rom coms. Which rom com in particular?
6: I think my mom, when I was like really young, made me watch About a Boy all the time.
0: That's what I. I can't believe that it's got Hugh Grant
1: Hugh
0: in
1: Grant
0: it.
1: Hugh Grant is the best actor ever.
0: Is that just because we're English that we're just obsessed with Hugh Grant and you're like, what's the big deal?
6: I don't know. I mean, like, I watched Love, Simon recently and, like, it was pretty cool, but...
1: Do you like Notting Hill?
6: I can't really get into romantic comedies. I don't know.
0: I get it. You're dead inside. We understand.
6: I think I'm dead inside. Yeah. Okay. I think I only like really sad, depressing, deep philosophical films.
0: Okay. Got
6: when
0: you.
6: People are happy, I just can't connect with the characters. Yeah. I think, well, I mean, About a Boy and, like...
0: I can't believe this.
6: Love Actually.
0: All right. Unbelievable. Yeah. I'm upset.
6: That's bad. I can't say that in the UK because I feel like everybody will just be after me.
0: Well, maybe with About a Boy you'll be okay, but Love Actually, I think people love Actually,
1: yeah,
0: don't they?
1: Yeah, really do.
0: Yeah, it's all right. Well, we'll forgive you. Thank you so much for coming up on the show, Forrest, and good luck with the film. I hope it's a great success.
6: Yeah, thank you.
0: The song that he chose is Blue Monday. Now, I don't think he knew it was from a film, but it is, in fact, from Atomic Blonde.
1: Yeah.
0: That's the song to go out on. Enjoy that?
1: Yeah, lovely.
0: You're laughing at my interviewing? You just get to sit there and do nothing.
1: That's why
0: you're laughing when he's on the show. He doesn't know that you're not laughing at him.
1: Yes, I think that's good, though.
0: It's like when I go, yeah, Mark likes that, and then you just go... It's like, he doesn't know what's going on there.
1: Well, you should have made the joke then.
0: I'm sweating. That was the most awkward 10 minutes of my life. That's Look at brilliant. The sweat.
1: Because that was not a nice bloke.
0: That's unbelievable. He was a nice bloke.
1: I tell you what, he sounds like German Rob. He could be German Rob.
0: German Rob is a feature from our sister show, Newsish.
1: He's got the same voice.
0: Yeah. Right, well, look, that was Forrest. Good luck. Go and check him out in The Miseducation of Cameron Post or see him. He's the young, if you don't remember him, he's the young boy. This might be a spoiler.
1: Spoiler!
0: Gets killed off. I was probably too quick. There you go. So, you've been listening to The Film Ish Show. I'm, of course, Sean Walsh, joined, as always, by Mark Simmons.
1: Make sure you retweet, subscribe, and, you know, to get messages on Twitter. Let us know what you think.
0: Yeah, that's it. Cut! That was the film.

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1: We've got something.
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1: Now, a new sound. Very melodic.
2: A nice slice of psych.
1: A good, solid sound.
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2: Yeah.
1: The music. The instruments.
4: Just like a giant Twix.
1: The voices.
2: Guess what my name is? It's Joey Page.
1: And it's ready to go.
2: Wow, you know...
1: Now, play it.

0: There we go. That's the Lemon Twigs. And you are listening to the Joey Page Show on FUBAR Radio. Hello. That was a new song called Small Victories by the Lemon Twigs. And that single comes out, or is out now, that's why we're playing it. And the album comes out on the 24th of August. And that album is called Go to School. And apparently, it's a concept album. Assistant producer out there, Hannah. A concept album, just like the Arctic Monkeys is a concept album. Except this one is a coming-of-age tale that is to be considered a 15-part musical. So we'll see how we get on with that from the Lemon Twigs when that comes out in the middle of August. But that's the new single, Small Victories. Welcome to the show, everybody. It's Joey Page. It's Wednesday. It's new music. What a time to be alive, ladies and gentlemen. On the 18th of July, 2018, it is the day, ladies and gentlemen, that I have Drenge on the show. It is the day that Cliff Richard has won his court case against the BBC. It is the day that the Lions captain, Warburton, has announced his shock retirement from rugby. It is the day that Wayne Rooney has said that he didn't want to be a dead weight at Everton, and that's why he's gone to America. It is the day that a boss gifted a car to his employee who walked 20 miles to work. And it's also the day that I have got John Cooper Clarke on the show. I've got Drenge on the show. What a lineup! I've got Foundlings coming in to give us the first ever play anywhere in the world of their new single, Horizon. I've also got new music, brand new music, new singles from The Babe Rainbow, from Ty Seagull and White Fence. They've got a collaborative project, and I'll be playing a new track from them. Also, I'll be playing the new Drenge song, which came out yesterday after I've had a chat with them. And I'll be doing all the brilliant things that I do every week, such as Best Guest, where I ask all the guests the same questions, and then basically the best answers at the end of the show get to win something from the imaginary prize cupboard, something of their choice. Also, I'll be doing Scylla Track, which is like audio, well, it's not like, it is audio blind date, basically. I'm going to get Foundlings to basically pick which track they would like to go on an audio date with on the show. And also, I'll be doing my Vinyl of the Week and David Bowie of the Week. Any questions? No? Good. All right, great. Let's run through the best guest questions then. Question number one, because I've had a little bit of a spring clean in the news that I think I'm going to be moving flat soon, so I wanted to kind of get on top of things. So I had a bit of a clean up. And I threw out this sort of weird chair that was in my flat, and it was there when I arrived. So it was part of the furniture, if you will, and I will. It was part of the furniture, and it's one of these ones, they're good for your back. You don't really sit on them, you sort of kneel on it, and then like a bit goes under your bum. It's sort of like you're sitting on a sort of constant slide with your legs tucked underneath each other. So I was like, be gone. I never use you, you're weird. And now it's gone. I thought, oh, I wouldn't have minded keeping hold of that. But I never used it, but I kind of feel sad it's gone. So, question number one is, last time you had a spring clean, what did you throw out? That's question number one. Question number two is, if you were a brewery, like you see these micro breweries, all these hipsters have their little beers, and they've all got funny little names and little cartoons and sort of skulls drawn on the side, and there's like, you know, an ale mixed with a cappuccino, or a rhubarb crumble mixed with a stout, or one of those kind of things. I want to know, if our guests had their own beer, what would they call it? That's question number two on best guest. Number three, the last shop that you went into. That's just going to be a sort of random choice. I went in on the way here because I've got a gig tonight, and I've got some props to make when I get home. I needed some heavy duty duct tape, so I went into the Johnston's Paint Decorating Centre across the road, and gotta say, I had a lovely chat with a man behind the counter, and I sort of left there thinking, I want to shop here more often just so I can kind of have a little chat with you. He was very, for somebody who works in Johnson's Paint Decorating Centre, he was very, very chipper. And I was like, ah, we could probably go to the pub together and have a drink and be mates. And then about quarter of the way through the pint, just be stood there very awkwardly going, Yeah. Did you see the sport? So, I want to know what the last shop that our guests have been in. Just to give you a little sort of little inkling into what the superstars of music and indeed, in today's case, punk poetry get up to in their normal lives. What shop did they go in last? What did they get? And question number four. I've probably done this one before, but I'm just craving it because I had the shittiest lunch today. I had some weird sort of cabbage chicken thing out of Sainsbury's, and it's horrible, and it's £4. And I just wish I'd bought a sandwich. So the question is, very simply, in your mind, what is the best sandwich? Feel free to play along at home if you want. You can't win. Well, you can, because you can award yourself something from the imaginary prize cupboard. How will I know? I can't stop you either. It's all in your own imagination. There are the questions for best guest. In a moment, we're going to get Drenge on the phone. But first of all, I'm going to play you something from Pan Amsterdam, who I've played you on the show before. Their album came out in April. I'm still getting to grips with it. It's very good. And this song is another effort off of it. It's a latest single of sorts. It's called The Lotion Song. And this is Pan Amsterdam. You're listening to Joe Page on FUBAR Radio.
1: I'll be your dinner in the movie tonight, love. And I taste better with cilantro. No, for real, baby. I'm the best gadget there is on Netflix. When you're watching a series, you know, skip intro. Who's watching? You or the kids? Auction them off. Bitcoin bids, crypto intelligence, 20-year trends. My irrelevance will bring back skids. Transparent like 30 million. Fake views, no likes, and no comments. My friends be bots. How did I acquire them? If I told you, it would threaten my martyrdom. Never this. I just be on commentary. Follow the scent, cause your farts be stationary. Dead like winter, January, February. House of Stark farts. I got more lines than white girls, diamonds and pearls. If I could, I would not give you the world, cause you wouldn't know what to do with it. Hey, me too, hashtag. I'd ruin it. What do you mean I'm not being sincere? Of course I'm being sincere. Oh, come on, babe. I'm as sincere as a hall card with no money in it. Now, come on, babes. I'll text you some real stuff, then I'll text you back like that wasn't meant for you, but really it was. How sincere is that? I'll be a muse to you. The insight and enlightenment I provide will come off as abuse to you. Clubs, helmets, and German shepherds. You'll be seeing black and white. It's a token of Stranger Things, one that's with the Force. Can't find me? Script says I'm light years away. But I'm fine, I spy over the bar line. Please do walk this way. In high school, I did used to run DMC. Now I'm more appropriate than Bill Bellamy. Whoa, from Jangles to Diddley, throwing them bows at your local Piggly Wiggly. Great sound system. The little colonel grew up. More prompt than a pelican brief, good grief. No need to shout the word in. The darkness you're surrounded in, hand claps as you walk in. Look out for the chandelier, Shirley. You're sweating harder than Kathleen Turner over there. All that rage. They call me DeVito, I'm just telling a story, pal. Thought she was the jewel in the Nile, and the going got tough. What you mean? Why you asking me how's Billy Ocean? Why you asking me how deep's the ocean? Where's my lotion? Why are you asking me for a quarter? Wow.

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1: All right, I'm now very, very excited to welcome for my money the best guitar and drum combo in the whole of the UK. I reckon the future headliners of the Pyramid Stage at Glastonbury, in my opinion, one of my favourite bands. It's Drenge. Hello, Owen.
2: Hi.
1: How's it going? See, that was way more professional than what we did just now.
2: Yeah. No, it's good. How are you doing? You all right?
1: I'm all right, yeah. It's great to have you back on. I had you on about 3 years ago when I first started doing the show, so it's like a little personal landmark for me to have you back on. I'm going to start by saying, where have you been? Because it's been 3 years, pretty much, since you've released stuff, apart from, obviously, in the last few months. And I came to see you in Brighton at the grand reopening. We'll talk about that in a bit. But what have you been doing since the last album came out, other than, obviously, playing that record for a bit on tour?
2: We've just been working on it and, you know, just kind of taking our time and, you know, trying to make our best record so far. Learning to cook, reconnecting with our loved ones. That's kind of been our vibe for the past couple of years. But yeah, we're happy to be back.
1: And have you genuinely been learning to cook?
2: Oh no, I was pretty kind of proficient in cooking before, but then, like, when you're touring, you don't have kind of regular access to a kitchen that often. So kind of like spending a bit of time in my kitchen's a big, you know, that's like a big luxury for me.
1: Yeah, like a good bit of escapism.
2: Yeah. Love cooking.
1: You. Is there something that you're like well into cooking at the minute, like a certain cuisine or a certain dish or?
2: Yeah, like beans at the moment. I'm really into like cooking beans, like cannelloni beans, butter beans, Bortoli beans, green beans, runner beans.
1: Just all the beans.
2: Yeah, it kind of, I can't really sell it. It's not like,
1: it's not being sold, very sexy.
2: Thing to like sell down the phone, but once you kind of like, you know, if you do the beans with a bit of, you know, garlic and a bit of, you know, olive oil and keep it simple, you know, you can extract some delicious flavors.
1: All right, I'll bear that in mind, because that sounds like a good thing for being on a bit of a budget as well, the old beans.
2: So
1: first of all, the new single, which I'm going to play out when we finish this interview, came out yesterday, last night, and it's amazing. Like, I was in a proper bad mood yesterday, and then when I heard it, I was like, yeah, come on! And then, like, I've listened to it about 8 times today already. I really genuinely think it's one of your best songs.
2: Oh, cheers, man. Thanks a lot.
1: That's going to be on the new EP that comes out in October, Autonomy.
2: Yeah.
1: And the tracks are already been listed, so I take it they're already done in the can.
2: Yeah.
1: What can you tell us about the EP?
2: The EP, it's kind of like a taster menu.
1: Okay.
2: It's like you know, like if you go to a restaurant and there's a set meal. And you can have either starter and mains or mains and dessert.
1: Yeah.
2: This is like the starter before the main, I guess.
1: Right, okay. And so is this kind of like almost like a signpost for, we've been doing a lot of cooking with beans and we just want to prepare you for that?
2: Yeah. This is maybe like a kind of, you imagine you're in a kind of Italian trattoria style thing, and the old man in the kitchen kind of comes out and kind of like brings a small plate of beans cooked with butter and sage and you know, little bit of like black pepper, and it's very simple but it's very kind of homely. That's what this is before, you know, your big secondi.
1: Right, okay. And so notably, this dance isn't on the EP, so obviously you brought that out as like a standalone single. So what's the deal with that? Is that like going to be something that might appear on your next album, or did you just put that out because you had it and then that's done and you've moved on to the EP and then you're going to move on to an album, or what's the...
2: We'll probably stick it on the album, yeah. Still kind of getting our heads around what that's going to be, but we thought like it'd be nice... It'd be nice to bring that out as our first piece of music, even though it's not on this EP. Mm. And it's probably like a signpost that we don't really kind of have a clue what we're doing. Well, and we're just kind of making it up as we go along, but in a kind of like, you know, nicely kind of positive, joyous way that, you know, that sort of stuff comes along.
1: Good. Well, I'm glad to hear that you quite enjoy not really knowing what you're doing. Because to the untrained eye, it looks sort of like there's a mysterious plan. It's like, what are they up to? They're up to something.
2: Yeah, yeah. Well, you know, that's the idea. But like behind the scenes, it's like lots of kind of, you know, bits of canvas over walls and kind of people coming, plasterers are coming in, and it, yeah, it's a bit of a kind of mess backstage.
1: Right. Now, you guys, since from the first album to the second album, you seem to really develop your sound that kind of took you away from a lot of bands that you were being kind of compared with at the time, and kind of really turned you into your own sound and your own sort of like, almost like, I couldn't think there's anyone to compare you to now, which is obviously really brilliant. So for the new stuff that you're working on that's going to be on this EP and possibly on the album, how would you say that the sound might have changed a bit from the last album, or is it kind of sticking with the same formula?
2: I think if there was like a BTEC in traditional songwriting, I've kind of like been on that BTEC, whatever that is. So I've looked at songs a bit more and tried to kind of like understand what they are and what they do. And I think like having done Undertow after our first record, Drenge, we kind of stopped thinking about, you know, limiting ourselves with instruments and sounds, and we just, you know, we just kind of want to express ourselves as freely as possible without kind of the restrictions that we kind of put on ourselves when we started the band. Just, you know, guitar, drums, vocals, just kind of like keeping it easy, and now we just kind of want to get, you know, as messed up and have as much fun as we can.
1: Nice. And because you really seem to as well, like looking at your Instagram and your Twitter, which like are both really hilarious, and then on the albums you're always quite in a really weirdly empowering way, like they're sort of very sort of macabre and a bit sort of earnest, but then in real life you seem like you're having the best time. So when you're writing songs, what are you drawing on to kind of have such a sort of drastic change?
2: Well, I think I don't know. I think I haven't learned quite yet how to write a funny song, and I'm still kind of like looking for a way to kind of like stick some funny stuff in there. So, you know, if you went on our you know, social network stuff, and it was just like us going like, really sad today.
1: Yeah, of course.
2: can't like really deal with what's going on in the world right now. And you paired that with our music, you'd probably kind of like go, oh, those guys seem a bit miserable. Yeah. So we try and, you know, it's like adding sour, you know, vinegar to a soup with a little bit of salt, just trying to balance out the flavours.
1: He's really been doing a lot of cooking.
2: Yeah, tons of cooking, yeah.
1: Also, a quick word for any listeners that don't know this, because I didn't really know it until I was doing a bit of snooping around just now before the interview. If you haven't got any Drenge merch, you need to go on the website, because you've got some incredible pieces on there, no less the Christmas screen print of you guys doing a sort of Home Alone impression on a tea towel. And the grand reopening poster is also really hilarious. There's like loads of good stuff. So go and get some Drenge merch if you haven't.
2: Thanks for the endorsement.
1: Yeah. Now, you've got a few gigs coming up. Most notably for me is Fruit in Hull, because it's closing down. A venue that I've played at as well. And it was, am I right in thinking it was your first headline gig outside of Sheffield?
2: I think so. Yeah, you know, I'm a bit
1: that's
2: hazy.
1: That's what you're
2: on
1: selling
2: the
1: fact, it as. So.
2: But I go through. I've been through all my emails just to kind of like double check and triple check. And yeah, I think that was the first time that we were kindly invited out by some young promoters who were putting on. I think it was their first or second night. And yeah, so yeah, it'll be a fun evening, I think.
1: Yeah, it'll be sad to see it go though. It's a great venue.
2: Well, yeah, it sounds like they're on to do other things within the city, and you know, I hope Hull remains a significant capital of culture within the UK.
1: Wow.
2: So it's a slightly kind of special and massively misunderstood city, in my opinion. But
1: I totally agree.
2: We play there quite a lot.
1: Yeah, me too. So yeah, it's good that you're doing that. And then also you're doing a Deer Shed Festival in Thirsk. Ever been to Thirsk before?
2: Not that I know of. Although we got quite a bit of family around there, so I might have driven through it when I was a kid.
1: And would the family be down to see you at the Deer Shed?
2: Yeah, massive, massive guest list, like rammed full of all 120 of our cousins and
1: aunties,
2: their partners and their kids. Yeah, you know, it's that side of the family where it all gets a bit, you know, you kind of like lose track of how many there are.
1: Right. Well, but there might be people getting in touch with you saying that they are part of the family just to try and get a free ticket.
2: Yeah, well, you've got to have the tattoo.
1: Yeah, right.
2: To get in, you know.
1: Yeah. Well, there'll be tattoo parlors up and down the land just starting to sell Drenge tattoos now.
2: Oh, no, it's a family tattoo.
1: Oh, it's right, okay. I misunderstood.
2: You get it on your 13th birthday.
1: Are you misunderstanding family with cult?
2: Well, you know, maybe.
1: Yeah. And then also you're doing Truck Festival on the 21st of July in Oxfordshire.
2: Yep.
1: And then hopefully you'll be doing some shows when the EP's out. Or will you wait for the album? What's the plan after that?
2: Like I said...
1: Don't know.
2: Got no idea yet.
1: No, okay, great. Yeah. Well, if you do...
2: keeping it mysterious for that.
1: That's right, yeah. Good, you're learning fast. But if you do get a chance to see Drenge, they are... amazing. I've seen you guys, I think, I saw it at the Secret Show you did at Glastonbury, and then at the Old Market when you did the grand reopening. And, like, you was out in the crowd doing a little a cappella kind of acoustic bit, and just really great live, in my opinion. Equally as good, if not better, than you sound on a record, which you can't say that for a lot of bands, so... if you get a chance to see him, go check him out. Now, before I let you go, Owen, I just need to indulge you in a little feature that we do on the show called Best Guest, right? So I'm asking these questions to all the guests on the show today, John Cooper Clarke and a couple of other bands, and basically I'm going to be judging you by these answers alone on how good you was as a guest.
2: Okay.
1: All right, so question number one, in your opinion, Owen, what is the best sandwich?
2: Peanut butter and jelly sandwich.
1: Peanut butter and... Have you seriously had one of those?
2: Yeah.
1: I've never had one.
2: Yeah, you've got to try it.
1: All right. I'll try it this evening. And then I'll let you know. I probably won't, but I might put it on social media. If you had a beer named after you, like if you had your own brewing company, what would you call the beer?
2: I'd want something about bodily fluid, so that all the beers could be like, you know, a pint of blood or a pint of snot.
1: Right.
2: And that'd be like all my beers. So it'd be like bodily fluid beer or something.
1: And then there'd be like a range of them.
2: Yeah.
1: Yeah.
2: Tons of them.
1: All right.
2: Yeah.
1: Great. I just did some spring cleaning. And I threw out a weird sort of, you know, those chairs.
2: Spring cleaning in July.
1: I know, but my flat's a real mess, so I just had to get rid of some clutter. And you know those, like, they're like weird chairs for your back. Like, it was in there when I moved into the flat. You sort of, like, kneel on it.
2: Oh, yeah, my dad had one of them.
1: I threw that out, and I now sort of secretly regret it. So I just wanted to know, the last time you did a spring clean, what was the most notable thing that you chucked out?
2: I don't know. I think I lose more stuff than I...
1: Than you clean.
2: Then I clean out. I'm pretty kind of frugal when it comes to material possessions. So I think I lost some sunglasses.
1: Expensive ones?
2: I think they were like £6 or something.
1: Yeah, I don't see the point in the dear ones because I always lose them. Yeah, is that so? And you lost those, and is that it?
2: Yeah.
1: Yeah, all right, cool. And finally, last question. And this is just the chance thing, really. What was the last shop you went into?
2: I went into Co-op last night and bought some bread and some cheese.
1: Nice. Okay. And just those little questions give the audience a little window on how you guys live. What cheese was it, by the way?
2: It was just some like standard like bog standard co-op blue cheese.
1: All right. Cool. Now you're off to, in a minute, you've got a band practice for your shows that are coming up over the weekend and stuff. Can you just tell us a little bit about how a day of practice goes for a band like yourself? Like, what will you be up to in those sort of 4 or 5 hours that you're practicing today?
2: Well, I'm down here now. I've unlocked the gates and the room. I've turned on all the electricity. I'll wait until Rob, who are playing guitar and bass with us, turn up, and then we'll wait a little bit more until my brother turns up. Then we'll probably run through the set list for the final time, and then we'll kind of like go through any kind of mistakes that we've made or any kind of things that need clearing up. Then we'll probably spend a couple of hours trying to like get all our equipment sounding as best it will when we play on stage, and then we'll probably we'll pack up and get ready because we're not practicing tomorrow, and then we'll get picked up on Friday morning, stick it all in the van and go to the festivals.
1: Cool. Well, I hope that you enjoy the festivals. I'm really looking forward to the EP coming out. I'm massively, massively in awe of this great new single that you've brought out, Before the War Begins. We're going to play it in a second. And, thanks for coming on, man. It's been a pleasure to have you again.
2: No worries. Thanks for having me.
1: And, next time you're down in London, come in and see us in the studio.
2: Sure thing.
1: We really love that. Yeah. Nice one. All right, this is Before the War Begins. Thanks for your time, man. Have a nice day.
2: Okay, cheers, pal. Thanks a lot.
1: Cheers, bye.

Wow. That is one of my most favourite tracks that I've heard in a long time. Brilliant new track by our guest, Drenge. And that is from their EP, which comes out in October. The EP is going to be called Autonomy. And they are also playing Dear Shed Festival, which is coming up at the weekend. And Goldfrapper playing, and Field Music, and Public Service Broadcasting, and Gaz Coombs, and Jonah's Policewoman, and This Is Kit, and Nadine Shah, and many others. I don't know how many others, but many, many others. So, if you are around, why not get down to that? Which is in Thirsk. Never been to Thirsk, but it turns out a lot of Drenge's family might be there. So why not get down there if you're around? Sounds like a good festival. Shame I can't go because I've got other engagements. Not that you care what I'm up to. All right, so now soon we are going to have the first ever play of Foundlin's new song, Horizon, and they're going to be coming in to have a chat with us about that as well. But before that, let's do nice and early this week. Let's do our vinyl of the week. So, if you're a bit of a long time listener to the show, you know that I will crow on about my record collection quite often, and I've found a way of making that tax deductible. Cheers, FUBAR. I get all my records now tax deductible because of this feature. That's not the only reason I do it. It's because I'm a massive big head and I love music, which is why I've got my own radio show, which is why I want to show off all the cool stuff that's in my vinyl collection. Of course, it's a vinyl collection because, you know, I've grown the moustache back. I'm clearly moving ever closer to the precipice of ridiculous hipsterness. Be a good name for an album in itself, wouldn't it? But this week, I am bringing to you somebody who's new to me, but sadly too late. You may remember that a couple of weeks ago, I put this guy at the top of my barometer of what's good or annoying or whatever, which is coming up later on in the show, this week's edition of that. His name is Richard Swift. Now, if you was listening, you'll remember that Richard Swift is basically a session musician who worked a lot for the Black Keys. He was also a keyboardist in the Shins for a bit, and loads of others as well. Though from time to time he did get to release his own music, and he released an EP. I prefer to actually call it an album now that Kanye West and Pusha T have gone with a 7-track album. This can now be called an album rather than an EP because it's got 7 tracks on it, right? But unfortunately, recently Richard Swift passed away at the age of 41. And he is a really interesting guy. I sense that he kind of started quite a lot of stuff and then didn't really continue it on. A bit like some of my sentences on this show. And

loads about, but he was a massive a humanist and a journalist and a sort of American poet back in the 1800s. And there's a song on it which is the title track called Whitman. And then there's also six other real good short, sharp bursts, and it's a really great vinyl. I picked it up about a week ago, and when I ordered it off of Amazon, it was the only one left. So I don't know if you can even still get it, or if you can, it might be slightly hard for you to get hold of. Also, interestingly, the album cover is very striking as well. It's a picture of Walt Whitman with a kind of wolf's face pressed onto the front of it. But the song I'm going to play you isn't the title track from it. It is, in fact, a song called Dracula, brackets, Out and About. And I think this one really sums up the sound of the whole album. And basically, is just this like real good 1960s sounding surf rock. So have a listen to this and see what you think. You can get it on Spotify as well, so go and have a listen to it if you like it. This is my vinyl of the week. This is Walt Wolfman by Richard Swift, and this track is called Dracula, brackets, Hey Man, exclamation mark, close brackets.

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1: Hi, I am Brian Tyree Henry, and I play Alfred Paperboy Miles on the show Atlanta. I made it a point in my mind, like, as I was at Yale studying, you know, like, there weren't a lot of parts for us. You know, I was like, I would reserve myself to be like, I was like, if somebody approaches me and asks me to be a fucking slave, I swear to God, I will commit arson on every fucking thing they own. I don't care. I literally thought about being an arsonist. I was like, let somebody come to me with some shit like that. I don't
2: care. Honestly.
1: You know what I mean? Like,
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1: That was Cool Cat Vibe by the Babe Rainbow, which is about as pretentious as they come. So good job, they are the real deal. If you don't know anything about them, they're like real sort of hippie, trippy guys out of Australia. And they brought an album out a few years ago, and I didn't expect them ever to make another one, because they just seemed like one of those bands that would just disappear after leaving you with one great record. But they're back, and they had a new album that came out just last week called Double Rainbow, and I haven't even listened to it yet because it's my birthday soon, and I've asked for it for my birthday, so I'm saving it. But I have heard that song, and that's Cool Cat Vibe, and that's out now, so go and get it if you like it, or if you want to disregard what I'm saying to you, then that's up to you. But keep listening anyway. Right, it's now time to welcome into the studio, I think this might be a first on the show, where I've got a band that's come in to give us the first plug. So I'm probably as equally as excited to have them as they are to be here. Welcome, Foundlings.
2: Hello.
3: Hello, Joey.
1: Foundlings.
2: How are you?
1: Yes. So I've got all four of you in the studio, which is nice. So I'm just going to sort of go round and so the listeners know who's who. Brian, say hello.
4: Hey.
1: Amber, say hello.
5: Hello.
1: Ollie, say hello.
6: Hello.
1: And Matt.
7: Hello.
1: And I got that in the right order, which I'm pretty impressed as well. How are you guys? All right?
5: Good. A bit sweaty.
3: Yeah, good.
1: Sweaty.
3: This is the first time we've seen each other in over a month, actually. Yeah. Brian's been home in Singapore.
5: He's very jet lagged.
3: Yeah.
1: What, did you go home just for a visit, or did you have press nets? That's nice. So
4: just
1: you're jet lagged, but you
4: holiday.
1: Are.
4: Yeah, I just came back yesterday.
1: Yeah. And did you bring the guys gifts?
5: No.
4: I've got food.
3: I'm expecting some
4: pineapple tarts.
1: Oh, you haven't told them yet.
5: Pineapple tarts.
4: This is the first time they're hearing it. Yeah.
1: Pineapple tarts. Wow. Explain a pineapple tart to us, Brian, won't we?
4: I can't.
1: Now it's starting to sound like something very untoward.
5: Yeah. Sounds like you shouldn't know.
3: It's uncensored, Brian. You can say whatever you want.
1: Let's start there, actually, I think you might be the first guest that I've had from Singapore on the show in the 4 years that I've done it. So, tell us a bit about the sort of music scene in Singapore, and does any of that... Do you bring anything from your background into the band, do you think, or...?
4: Well, I think this is a hard question to answer. Singapore is actually very small, so the music scene there is actually very narrow.
1: Yeah.
4: But it's very competitive.
1: Okay.
4: So people are very like driven, try and make sure that the product is as good as possible. I don't know if that's in any way helped the band.
3: I think
1: does he bring that to the band?
5: In terms of production, I think
3: our playing as well.
5: Yeah.
3: Brian is a really kind of consummate musician, so he raises
8: he's bassist,
3: us up.
8: Metronome, drum tune, guitar tech. Singaporean
5: and
8: army knife.
5: I think our production levels have just gone up because Brian's very strict.
1: And
4: I don't know what you're talking about.
1: So Amber, you can answer this question.
5: Okay.
1: Who's the least valuable member of the? No, I'm joking. I can answer if you like.
5: Ollie.
3: I'm a boyfriend. She can say me.
1: Right. Okay. Fine. So you guys are a real new band. You've only been going for about a year or so. It's quite nice to ask you guys, starting out in basically modern times in the year 2017, what do you find is one of the biggest challenges about being a new band in 2017? Well, now it's 2018, but you know.
8: I guess the way that the industry's structured now, you know, and has been for at least the past 5 years, makes it very difficult. It's more about getting on social media.
1: Yeah,
8: getting
1: tell me about
8: quite organically.
1: I just spent about 8 minutes trying to send Instagram posts. Should have been chatting to you guys.
8: There's an awful lot of the traditional apparatus of the music industry, which has been stripped away in the past few years. You know, you're doing your own PR these days. A lot of you're on AR as well. A lot of your own recording and things like that, and there's just not as many opportunities to become an overnight success, if you like. And I think that is a good thing as well.
3: Yeah, it kind of makes it more competitive, I guess.
8: Yeah, and gives you more time to grow.
3: Yeah, but I mean, because people can produce music at home and things like that, as you say, there's just, you're kind of competing with this huge field of different artists, which is really exciting, but it's also a challenge, definitely.
1: And So your music, where do you record? Have you got your own setup, or do you go somewhere to do it? When
8: we've been all over the place, to be honest, already. We've only put three songs down.
5: Mainly been to Market Stall, which is in Bermondsey.
1: Okay.
5: And it's quite clever. The guy that runs it, his name is Mark Estall, so it's kind of like a play on his name.
1: Okay.
8: I'm not convinced that's his real name. Still.
5: Yeah, but he's a lovely guy, and he's got a lovely studio, so we've mainly recorded there.
1: Okay.
3: Cool. And Brian's studying it. Goldsmiths as well, music computers.
5: One of them.
1: Yeah. I spent a lot of my youth in the Goldsmiths Student Union bar.
5: Oh, wow.
1: But I went to Greenwich Uni, but there's nothing ever happened, so we'd always just go and gate crash Goldsmiths nights out.
3: Yeah.
4: Okay.
3: So, we're kind of using the studio there.
4: Yeah, yeah.
3: Which is also great as well.
1: Yeah.
3: So we've tried a few different places.
1: Oh, nice. Yeah. A lot of snake bites, and this shows my age. Dancing to I Predict a Riot by the Kaiser Chiefs went on in the Student Union bar.
5: That was like 2005.
1: Yeah, it's ages ago. It's ages ago. Younger than I look. That's what I'm going to take from that. So let's have a chat about, before we play your new single, let's have a chat about you've had three singles out, including this one that we're going to play in a minute.
3: Yeah.
1: And I've had a listen to the one that we're going to debut in a second, the Horizon, and it strikes me as it's real. Sort of very relaxed song compared to the previous two, especially Misery.
3: Yeah.
1: So first of all, how do you write as a band? Does one of you do the lyrics and the other one, and then you work on the musical together, or how does it come together?
3: Well, I mean, there isn't really like a steadfast rule that we have, but you know, so far we've done it where someone, you know, Matt might come in with a musical idea and then we'll work around that, and then other times I've come in with melody, lyrics and a chord progression, and then we've kind of built it around that. But there's no sort of steadfast rule. No. We've not said, like, you know, so-and-so's the songwriter, so-and-so writes the music. It just tends to be that's
1: so where did Horizon come out of, say, compared to Misery?
5: I feel like it's very different.
1: Yeah.
5: I feel like that was very sort of charged and
3: Misery kind of came out of a jam, really.
8: Yeah. Yeah.
3: It was like we wrote that song when we were very new, and just that kind of time in a band's growth where you're just finding stuff to play.
1: Of course, yeah.
3: And that came out, and
8: I think it was a very warm evening, wasn't it?
3: Yeah.
8: Very warm evening, a few refreshing ales, and and found ourselves just moving around some chords, basically.
3: Wrote a punk song.
8: Yeah, that's considered another song, too.
1: And then, so how about Horizon, then? What's the story behind that?
3: Horizon, well, I mean, I kind of wrote the skeleton of that on guitar, but it's, and the lyrics as well, but it's, I don't know, like all of our songs, hearing it from the first stage of the process to like what it is now, it's a totally different thing, you know, and it's much better for everybody else's input, you know. That's why being
1: for Brian going, do it again,
3: not quite my time.
1: cool. Well, I feel honoured that you've let us have the first play of it, and so I'm very excited for that to happen. So I'm going to let you guys introduce it, and then I'm going to shut up, and then we're going to listen to it, I think. So
3: who wants to?
4: Amber.
3: Go on, Amber.
5: This is Horizon, our new song, Foundlings.

0: There we go. That is the absolutely brand new single by Foundlington, I guess. That's called Horizon. And if you like the sound of that, then you can check the guys out. They are doing some gigs in the following places, but there's also going to be some more to be announced. But on the 26th of July, they're in Manchester at Night and Day. 27th of July at the Food Hall in Sheffield. 28th of July at the Box in Glasgow. And then also Black Heart in London on the 2nd of August. Prince Albert in Brighton on the 8th. Of August, and the Fiddler's Elbow back in London on the 10th of October. That's really great, guys. Thanks for letting us have first dibs on that.
1: And thank you.
0: Yeah, it's perfect for the summer that we're having. Just yeah. Nice, relaxed.
1: Nice, chill.
0: And Matt, you were saying you just recently, well, I don't know about recently, but moved to Brighton.
2: Yeah, that's all right. About 8 months ago now.
0: It feels slightly inspired by a nice, happy summer by the sea.
2: There's a lot of the guitar work that went into it, which is, I think, purposefully dreamy in that way.
0: Yeah. Nice.
2: Sea breeze.
0: Yeah. And so, obviously, I don't want to, jump the gun here, because that's just literally come out right now, but what's next for you guys? Have you got plans for an EP or an album, or what have you got?
3: Yeah, well, we've got another song that's just being mixed at the moment, and then we're also working on a single after that. So yeah, we've got another couple of tracks coming out in the not too distant future, and then after that I guess more recording, more gigging. All
0: great,
3: that kind of stuff.
0: Exciting, yeah. Exciting stuff. Just keep going.
3: We'll try.
1: With Brian as well, he's on our back.
0: Yeah, and, fueled by the pineapple tarts that you are yet to receive.
3: God knows what's in them.
0: Or who. Okay, so what I want to do now, I've got a couple of things, bits of business I want to do with you, get you involved in a couple of features, and the first one is going to be this one.
4: Surprise, surprise.
1: I'll see that.
0: That's right, it's that time of the week again where I force some musicians to pick a song that they don't know what it is in the premium feature that I have named Scylla Track. So, Foundlings, I don't know how this is going to work with four people, but we'll just sort of bluff our way through it. Basically, I'm going to tell you some information about three songs and the kind of, maybe the kind of feelings they might invoke in you, and then you can ask them some questions like they were contestants on Blind Date. Then I'll play you a tiny clip of each one, and then somehow between the four of you, you're going to have to pick which song you want to hear, even though you've got no actual information on the song. So, will it be contestant number one? A very romantic, sort of fancy car owner. Maybe he's got like a pink Cadillac that you drive across America, and a real sense of imagination. Is it going to be contestant number two? A sort of brooding, intense, but also soft and sarcastic customer? Or will it be contestant number three? A courageous and true track. Somebody that, incidentally, loves a wander along Brighton Pier. So if you want a date close to home where you won't get home too late, maybe that's the track for you. Guys, it's over to you. Any song, first of all, you'd like a little bit more info on, or have you got any questions for any of the tracks?
1: Number one sounds nice.
2: Number one sounds nice. I think we've got a few number twos in this band, haven't we? So we might not need to worry about that.
0: Brooding, intense and soft and sarcastic. Is that the order you came in? Brooding, intense, soft, sarcastic?
1: Because we've gone around the way. Quite accurate.
0: Or the other way around, I don't know.
2: I've got a question.
0: Yeah, go on.
2: We've got time for questions. If we were to go out together and you were to select a dessert.
0: The song.
2: Not me, sorry. You can do that if you like. If we were to go out together and you were to select a dessert for us to share.
0: Who's this for?
2: This is for number two.
0: Number two,
2: What would that dessert be and why?
0: I think, though I've got absolutely no authority for this is really where it falls down as a concept. I say that they would have a vanilla cheesecake because it's quite sweet, but also there's like a little sharp element of sour kind of...
2: Yeah. Squeeze a lime on top.
0: Yeah, and a sort of crunch of a biscuit. That's what I'm saying. But two spoons for sharing! Obviously.
2: Thank you. Yeah. Cheers. Any questions on board?
3: I've got a question for number one, actually.
0: Yeah. Go on.
3: If you were going to whisk me away to any holiday destination in the world, where would it be?
0: I think... that this song would whisk you away to somewhere in the Midwest of America and take you to like a drive-in cinema.
3: I do like the sound of that.
1: Yeah, that sounds nice. Yeah. I was going to ask something similar, like about a holiday. So, yeah.
0: You can. You still can. But just not to the same one because you know the answer.
1: No, yeah. I was going to ask. It's number one. So okay. It's been done. It's been done.
0: No, you asked. You did ask. It's number one.
3: Number one. Yeah.
0: All right. Brian, any thoughts over there?
5: What was number three again? I totally forgot.
0: Number three is a courageous and true track. It's a song about finding the strength to be courageous. And the video sees the artist head to Brighton for a wander on the pier, exploring surrounding fields and hanging out in the local bars.
1: It's so, basically Matt.
2: Yeah.
0: Matt, this is the time that Matt's going to tell you he's doing a solo project. See you later, guys.
2: Need to chat.
1: Yeah, you got any questions?
5: Sorry, mate, I can't think
0: it's
5: of
0: okay it. It's okay to say totally
5: so. No.
2: Turn number three down.
0: Get
1: him out.
0: All right. Well, let's give you a little taste of each one, and then between you, you're going to have to decide which one you want.
3: Sure.
0: So let's have a little listen.
6: Please help, Graham.
0: This is number one. And this is number two.
6: Please help, Graham.
0: And this is number three.
7: What's your name and where'd you come from?
0: So they are the three tracks.
3: It's between two and three for me.
1: Nice to know we're all on the same page.
3: I like the moody. Yeah, maybe number two. What do we think?
2: I like the moody one.
0: Mm. All right, let's do a little vote, Brian.
5: Number three.
0: Okay. Now that means at least it can't be a draw. I think.
2: Yeah, true.
1: Number two for me.
0: Number two for me.
3: I think.
2: Oh, I'm so sorry, Brian. Love it. It's
5: all right,
0: number two. Okay, so incidentally, number one was Hers, and the song is called Harvey, and it's weirdly about a film from the 1950s, which is the film is about a man who has an invisible best friend who's a 6 foot 3.5 inch invisible rabbit called Harvey. So that's one that you're not going on an audio date with. Number three was Juanita Stein, formerly of the Howling Bells. She filmed a video in your new hometown.
2: Yep.
0: And that's called Get Back to the City. But the one that you've chosen to go on the audio blind date with is a guest from the show a few weeks ago. This is their new track. It's called In My Head by the band Our Girl.
1: Oh, yeah. Oh.

0: there we go. That is Maya Guest Foundling's audio date in the combination of Scylla track. That was Our Girl and In My Head, which for my money is their most impressive song out of their singles that they've brought out ahead of the album, which comes out on the 17th of August. And it's called Stranger Today. And I will be queuing up to get that. I mean, I won't be. No one queues up in record shops anymore. But I'll go in and get that on the day that it comes out, because I'm looking forward to it. So that was your date. I hope you enjoyed it.
1: Yeah, it was great. Yeah. I love it.
0: You can't really say that you didn't on air, can you?
1: No.
0: I know you did, because it was all. But I can't go. What do you think of that, guys? Before I let you guys go, I've just got one other thing that I need to get involved in, and that is best guest. So the way this works is I ask all the guests on the show the same questions, yourselves, Drenge, and a bit later on John Cooper Clark, and based on the answers alone we'll determine who has been the best guest on the show. So I compare the answers to all the questions. Now again, as you're a band, you're going to have to put forward one answer.
1: Sure.
2: You can confer then.
0: Yeah, you can confer. Yeah, and yeah. So here we go. Done some spring cleaning. I chucked out an item that I definitely don't want, but I am still almost a bit sad to have seen it go. It's this weird sort of chair that corrects your posture.
1: Oh, I know.
0: It was in the flat when I moved in. Mm-hmm. I've never used it. I've thrown it out, and I'm like, I wish I hadn't got rid of it. I don't use it. So my question to you is, have you ever accidentally thrown anything away or regretted chucking something out in a big old spring clean? What's the most impressive item that you've done away with?
3: Amber and Ollie taking this one very seriously.
0: You can talk about it on air. You don't have to be like...
1: Ollie's like...
4: <"Yes." laughs> There's no right and wrong answer.
5: I'm getting really competitive now. I want to win.
1: What jumper?
4: A jumper.
3: What's it? Oh, there's a jumper, apparently.
1: I bought this jumper. I thought I took it to a charity shop, but then I actually found it in an old bag that was for a charity shop, but I'd actually kept it. That's the jumper story.
0: Without some details on the jumper, that's quite a weak effort into the
1: exactly.
0: jumper. What was the significance of the jumper?
1: It was a Bella Freud jumper, which is quite a nice design,
0: okay.
1: That I just saved up. Yeah, I saved up to get one for like a year.
0: Now, what would be the RRP of said jumper, would you say?
1: I can't say that.
0: A lot.
5: Oh, go on.
0: Loads.
5: A lot.
0: It might help you win, to be honest.
4: Yeah, lots of cash, yeah.
1: It was over £100.
0: Okay. So that's not too bad, is it? I mean, that is good. I think it's fine to say that. What colour was it? I think that's the most important thing to me.
1: It was black.
0: Black, okay. Any advances on the black jumper?
1: I think someone else should have a better
0: answer. I mean, also, so far, because you're only up against Drenge's sunglasses, so it's a bit of a sort of non...
1: It's got a nice fashion theme going on.
0: Yeah, but it's not the most competitive question so far.
5: Speaking of jumpers, I've got a jumper... I've got a Christmas jumper that's basically like a pizza cat. It's a pizza cat with cats on it.
0: Oh,
5: with
0: right,
5: Christmas
0: right.
5: hats.
4: Can I shout to you? I have that same jumper, mate.
0: Have you?
4: I do.
0: You
4: do.
0: Beautiful thing.
5: Don't throw that out, because I'm not throwing mine out.
4: We were meant to be, weren't we?
0: There you go. But unfortunately, you didn't throw it out.
4: Neither of us threw it out. Yeah.
0: So are we going to settle on this black jumper?
5: On a regular, on a weekly basis.
4: I felt very close to my last capo.
0: The thing you put on the guitar to change the...
1: We have this thing. We have this thing every practice, like, where's Matt's capo? Because
4: I always misplace it.
1: Most of the practice looking for his capo.
4: Everyone's probably lost about 20 quid's worth of practice money looking for my capo.
2: If you ever see us live and you're sort of wondering why
4: we're just in a different key to everyone else.
2: Yeah.
1: It's because we can't
4: find it. It's because I've lost my capo again.
0: All right. Question number two. If the band had its own beer... Ooh. What would it be called? You know, like these little micro brewery hipster beers?
1: In like a Coke can.
0: And they've got like weird names like
1: pounds.
0: The Fondler's Rest and stuff you know, the Hooded Wink and all this kind of stuff. So if you had one, what would it be called?
4: I'm going to put this one out there, see what you reckon. That found Linger, Super Zinger, Mega Zesty IPA.
2: That's incredible.
0: Wow, that is
1: nice.
0: Hang on, wait a second.
1: Let me write this down.
0: Try that out.
4: No, can you just say that again?
2: I just interrupted halfway.
4: I've already forgot it. I think it was the Found Linger, Super Zinger, Mega Zesty IPA.
0: Yeah, nice.
1: A nice citrus.
0: Very good, actually.
4: Citrus twist.
0: Good.
2: Nice one.
0: All right. Question, you're already back in the game with that question. Question number three, and this is just by chance, so I guess pick the most interesting one. I don't know if you'll be able to speak where Brian got the tarts from. If indeed it was the last one he went into, but simply, what was the last shop you went into?
1: I went into a news agent's on the way here to get a bottle of water.
6: No, that's not.
0: No, but it's true. It's the truth.
5: What was the last shop went into, Brian? Was it
0: the pineapple tart shop
5: in Singapore? Well, in the air, was there an airport one that was good?
0: But not the last one. Not the last one you went into that was good. What was the last shop you went into?
1: Yeah. See, I've just honestly answered the question.
5: Tesco Extra. Sorry, Keith. The really big one.
0: It's a massive Tesco. It's an extra.
1: It's a big one.
2: Two floors?
1: No.
2: It
1: goes really far back.
2: It's as good as two floors.
5: Play like two games of football in there.
0: Great. Yeah. Okay. Again, that's another piece of great information that will really help you with that question. I'll take that as the answer. And finally, what is the best sandwich, in your opinion?
2: I've thought about this a lot recently.
4: Yeah, it comes up, doesn't it?
0: Mine never changes, incidentally, but I'm not in take, so I don't want to sway. Because mine doesn't matter, but I will tell you after.
1: I like cheese and pickle.
4: It's a classic.
2: It's got to be a classic. Mm. I think egg and cress.
4: Yeah. Coronation chicken for me.
1: Oh.
0: Great. It's a good shout.
4: It's a solid sandwich.
2: I'm happy to go with coronation chicken.
0: Can I just say something about coronation chicken? Please. We've got an Australian in our midst out there. Do you know what coronation chicken sandwich is? It's like a sort of curried chicken with
1: raisins
0: in it. And it goes like it's sort of like a spread. It goes in a sandwich. Any good? No.
4: Not into it.
0: Yeah. All right. She's not into it. She's veggie. Fine. All right. Veganation chicken. Did you hear that?
1: Corn coronation chicken.
4: Coronation chickpea.
1: Coronation chickpea.
0: Yeah, good. So what are you going for?
1: I also like ham and mustard.
4: Yeah, but we can't exclude Ollie, can we?
1: Oh, yeah, Ollie's vegetarian.
4: Ollie's veggie, so...
1: Okay, let's go cheese and pickle. Do you like cheese?
5: Yes.
1: Pickle.
5: Okay.
0: Yeah. Okay.
1: Cheese and pickle.
0: Which is coincidentally my favourite sandwich.
1: Yay.
0: So there you go.
1: Oh, that's good.
0: I think you're going to end up winning that.
1: Big chunk or small chunk?
0: Big. Big, please. So if you win best guest, then you can have anything you like from the imaginary prize cupboard.
4: Oh.
0: So what would you like?
4: What a gamble.
2: Whatever Diego Maradona was on at the World Cup, please.
0: Okay, good. Yeah, great.
1: Some of that, please.
0: Should you win, that will be making its way to you.
2: Wonderful.
0: Guys, thank you so much for coming in. Thank you so much for giving us
1: the first play
0: of your new single. Obviously, the gigs that I read out that you're doing, I'll run through them again in a second. Otherwise, anything else you want to let people know about before I let you back out into the wild?
1: You can find... I'm sure it'll be on social media, but you can find us online, foundlingsbandcamp.com.
0: Did you know that?
1: No.
0: There's like some weird like old men that are a band.
4: Yeah, we are in competition with them directly.
0: Yeah.
1: What,
0: yeah,
1: they're called Foundlings?
0: Yeah. Because I was trying to find you, and I was
1: weird
0: like...
1: Weird old men.
0: I'm pretty sure that none of these sing like that.
4: We've got a search engine optimization strategy, so we'll get
0: them out.
1: Yeah, thank you so much for having us.
0: No, thanks for having us. And yeah, as I said, you can catch the guys that come into Manchester, Sheffield, Glasgow, London, Brighton, and London again between now and October. Thanks a lot. I'll be back after this. This is a new song by the collaborative effort of White Fence and Ty Segal. This is called Body Behaviour, and it's bloody excellent.

0: Oh, yeah, I really like that. A nice, as I say in the intro to the show, a nice slice of psych. That is Ty Segall and White Fence. They did an album together called Hair, and this is their second one. It's called Joy, and it's out on the 20th of July, which is this coming Friday if you're listening to the show live. If not, work out what day it is that you're listening to the show and work backwards or forwards to the 20th of July. I'm not your mum. You can do it yourselves. All right. So now it's time for something that's really sort of taken on a life of its own. It's time to do my newest, most favouritest feature, the barometer of what's good or annoying or whatever. So get ready to be furious.
1: Is up.
0: All right, so let's work out what is on the barometer of what's good or annoying or whatever. If you've not heard this feature before, it's not for the faint at heart. Basically, I'm going to talk you through all the good things that have happened this week, all of the whatever things this week, and all of the really annoying things that I hate, and I'm going to ban the one that I don't like from the show, and I am going to play the one that I love the most. So let's start in the middle today. Let's start with something that I'm just not really that sure how I feel about it. It's to do with the World Cup final, and Pussy Riot invaded the pitch at the World Cup final, right? And that in itself is a pretty cool thing, right? But then I was reading up about it, and I don't like the way that it's been phrased, basically. They've said that they take responsibility for the pitch invasion like it's a bloody terror attack, which I think is a bit much. So maybe just, like, let's all get a sense of what's going on, right? It's not a terror attack. It's a pitch invasion for a bit of publicity for a band that do a lot of good stuff towards human rights, but essentially I couldn't tell you a single one of their songs. Okay, so for me, that's just whatever. And I'm sorry if you don't think that's very, righteous of me, but that's just how I feel about it. Now, climbing down the table, these two things are battling out at the bottom, and one of them I'm going to ban from the show. And one of them, if I ban it from the show, I'm really, really going to struggle to do some online shopping if I ban these guys from the show. But basically, the two things at the bottom, they're not in bans. One is some festivals, I think it's Best of All, will be giving out at the medical tent the morning after pill. Really? Is that the kind of message that we want to put out to the youngsters? I'm guessing it's the youngsters, could be anybody, I suppose, of this country, that they can just go and do what they want, and if they get sort of possibly maybe pregnant at a festival, don't worry about it, just take the morning after pill, and it's all going to be okay, you can have it for free on us, the festival, we're your good old mates, we'll sort you out. No, how about have some responsibility, and if you're going to bloody knock someone up on a festival site, make sure that you intend to do it. The thing that's really raised my ire this week and is being banned from the show, though, I was going through the NME website to look for some stories for today's barometer of what's good or annoying or whatever, right? And I come across this story. The headline reads, "These astoundingly good Bose headphones are finally affordable to people like us with this Prime Day deal." So what they've done is they've put a bloody advert as if it was a story trying to sell me headphones on behalf of Amazon for Amazon Prime Day. No, no, no. Stop trying to ram stuff down my throat. I'm not having it. Amazon, you're banned from the show. I don't care if it's Prime Day. Moving up the table to the things that have impressed me and I like. It's almost obligatory that each week in this we get a Liam Gallagher story. But He's been talking about how he really wants to buy the greasy spoon that he used to go to in Manchester, that's been shut down, called the Coffee Pot. And he reckons it does the best breakfast in the world, and he wants to take it over. And I've come up with some alternative names, but the only reason this bit's in here is so I can come up with some puns, basically, in a sort of hark back to Newsflash that I used to do on the show. So, for example, if Liam Gallagher does open the... If he does open it, he could call it... bacon roll with it, or he could call it do you know what I beans on toast, or he could call it don't look bap in anger. Thank you very much. Also climbing up the table on the barometer of what's good or annoying or whatever, I've read lots of stuff about it and I'm very, very excited. The Babe Rainbow album that came out on Friday that I'm hoping to get for my birthday. If any of my family are listening, it's on my birthday list. I want it on vinyl, please give it to me. Their album Double Rainbow is out, and I'm very, very excited to have them back in the world, and it makes me very happy. But top of the list, I've never done this before on a show, apart from once when I played Black Star by David Bowie, I think maybe about once an hour, when I used to do the show for 4 hours. I'm so impressed with that new Drenge song, I'm going to play it again. This is Before the War. It's the top of the barometer of what's good or annoying or whatever.

0: Good God Almighty, the guitar on that is so good. That, for the second time in the show, is Before the War Begins by Drench, who were on the show just earlier on. If you've just tuned in, then you can listen back to it when the show is done. Now, you might say, after having the first play of a band single and also having Drench on the show, where is there left for us to go if we want to make the show better? Well, I can tell you, I've got one more absolute gem in the bag for today's show. Now, I spoke to him ahead of the show today. I spoke to him in the week because it's quite a difficult man to get hold of. I'm talking about the Doctor, John Cooper Clarke, the legendary punk poet and all-round just amazing gentlemen. Long time listeners of the show will know that we had Si Thomas doing roundups of the show in the style of John Cooper Clarke after I saw him at Glastonbury a few years ago for the first time, and I was completely bowled over. So I spoke to John a little bit about what he thinks of modern day poetry, modern day punk, and also Si Thomas's impression of him. I'll be honest with you, the line isn't the greatest, but I don't even know how we did this interview because John Cooper Clarke does not own a phone. So I don't know how he was getting in contact. He might not have even been on a phone. He might have been. I don't even know how he did it. But he spoke to us possibly from a phone box. I'm not really sure. And I'm very excited to bring that chat to you now. So this is my little chat with John Cooper Clarke.
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0: Well, first of all, what a treat to have you on the show. I'm very, very excited to speak to you. I saw you about 3 years ago at Glastonbury, and just like as a sort of young comedian, seeing you really open my eyes to a lot of what.
2: Oh, wow.
0: And I just was so impressed with it. And weirdly, I came to you a bit later on than I should have done. But yeah, real big fan of yours. So I'm really pleased to have you on the show.
2: Well, thank you very much, Joey. So you're in the business, huh?
0: I am in the business. In fact, I'll tell you that at that Glastonbury, I met you backstage, and I showed you the lining of my jacket. But we had a lovely little chat, and so now here we are. So you are doing Kaleidoscope Festival.
2: Yeah.
0: On the 21st of July in Alexandra Palace. And I know you're on tour at the moment. So I just wanted to start there before I've got all the other questions that I want to ask you. Is there something special that you like doing about festivals, or do you kind of find them a little bit of a pain in the arse?
2: To be honest, it's just a hit and run exercise for me, you know. Festival is never all about you. You know what I mean?
0: Well, yeah, I suppose so.
2: In a way, they're kind of a military operation, you know, it's just without the violence.
0: Yeah.
2: Actually, sometimes with. But on a bad day. So what I mean by that is, you know, it's kind of drive up to the tent, do the show, and usually, leave.
0: Maybe sit down and have a gin in between.
2: The thing about festivals is they're never near a hotel.
0: No, they're not.
2: So we've always got a bit of a drive to get there and get back. So, you know, I'm a bit pasty. You know, I've never been much of an outdoor type anyway, so it's just a hit and run exercise for me, to be perfectly honest.
0: I know I've read countless interviews with you about how you've really got like a sort of very steadfast routine that you stick to that has generated so much brilliant work that you've done. Like you're at your desk at 10 with your pen and your paper, and you stay there until what you call martini o'clock.
2: Yeah, that's it. Yeah.
0: Now, how have you trained yourself to always stick to that?
2: Well, you know, the main thing about, you know, writing stuff, poetry, whatever, is your best friend is idleness.
0: As in, because you have to get distracted by your own mind.
2: Yeah. Well, it's especially a problem if you're working from home, because your home, by its very nature, is filled with the distractions of your own choosing.
0: Yeah, like the dishes.
2: Yeah,
0: in my house, that's what's going on.
2: There's always something better to do than write a poem.
0: Yeah, of course. Unless you're you, then it's...
2: Well, that's it, but it's very difficult, you know, it's like, you know, it's a lot of my jobs involves apparently doing nothing.
0: Yeah, but then that's what starts the mind turning.
2: Well, that's right. But you've got to convince people that in your case you're not doing nothing. It's part of the job, but they've only got your word for it.
0: Of course, yeah. I've had countless girlfriends that have been like, "What have you been doing all day?" I said,
2: sitting around here with all these pizza boxes all over the place. No, actually, I'm not that bad. I'm quite tidy.
0: Oh, that's good to hear. Can I ask you what your thoughts are on, and because you cross both the genres, so you can answer it however you like, modern poetry or modern punk or both? Is there anybody that you like? Is there anybody that inspires you at the moment?
2: Well, what would you call modern punk? I mean, punk only lasted 2 years.
0: Well, you got, I suppose post-punk is modern punk, isn't it?
2: What you'd call it, you know. But the punk, to me, the punk rock is a very specific period in British pop. Do you know what I'm saying?
0: But I feel there's like
2: a bit of a... It's quite unique, and it was all over in 2 years.
0: Mm.
2: And there weren't that many people into it at the time. I think punk is one of those things that's where record sales is not indicative of its wider impact.
0: Okay, well, I would say that there's a bit of a revival. You might have to call it a post-punk revival if you must, but it's. There's like bands like Sleaford Mods. Have you heard of them?
2: Oh yeah, them. Yeah, Jason. Yeah.
0: That's what I would call punk these days. Do you know what I mean?
2: Yeah, it's a kind of. I guess it's part of it. It always was part of a sort of tradition.
0: Mm.
2: There have always been delinquent strains in culture and music, and it just happened to be called punk for that 2 years between 1976 and 1979.
0: Fair enough.
2: I mean, that spirit is always there. That kind of low rent chic.
0: Yeah.
2: You know what I mean? It's always going to be a rich vein of inspiration for young people. Why? Because young people are always broke.
0: Yeah, they are. And as it's now turning out, people in their mid 30s are now also always broke. So it was
2: ever thus.
0: We're getting older. The broke ones. And what about modern poetry? Do you ever look at other people's work or think, oh, that person's good, or do you just completely just focus on your own stuff?
2: To be honest, I completely just focus on my own stuff.
0: Well, I assumed you was going to say that because it is just genuinely so different and brilliant. However, there is one guy, John, that is an almost carbon copy of you. Did you know this?
2: I can think of about 25 of them off the top of my fucking head.
0: So basically, I used to do this show with my mate, who's a comedian as well, and at the end of the show, because I'm a big fan of yours, he used to wrap up the show in the style of you. So
2: Ooh, everything that happened in the show.
0: So I'm just going to play you a tiny little clip, and then it would be great if you could give him a word of advice, and hopefully that word of advice would be stop. Let's see if you can have a listen to this.
3: Si's got a problem with Pickle, and Will Smith's a demogorgon, drinking Miley Cyrus's pee-pee and watching the trailer for Megalodon. But 2 hours is up, and off dear Si goes, to be humped by a gorilla in his horrific death throes.

0: That's europhagia.
1: Is it? Okay.
0: And necrophiliac bestiality in the space of 4 seconds.
1: Yeah. So do you think you should just rein it in a bit?
0: Yeah.
1: Now, before...
0: Get help. You know what I say? Get therapy.
1: Yeah, all right. I'll tell him. He'd be listening, so... yeah, I'll make sure he does do. John, before we let you go, I want to get you involved in something that we do every week on the show. It's a little quiz called Best Guest, and I ask all the guests on the show the same questions, and all you've got to do is just answer them how you see fit, and then later on you'll be judged on these answers and these answers alone.
0: All right.
1: Okay. So question number one, the last time you had a spring clean in your house, what do you remember a noticeable item that you threw out?
0: Yeah. A troika vase.
1: A troika vase?
0: Yeah.
1: That sounds expensive.
0: Yeah, yeah, they keep coming up on the Antique Roadshow in double figures.
1: Oh, what a nightmare. If I see one in the charity shop near Colchester...
0: Yeah, we got it in a charity shop. Yeah. I didn't know nothing about troika or any of that business. I'm not an antique collector by nature. But that one was a good example of the troika wear.
1: Right, and now you...
0: So, yeah, we kissed off about 80 bucks on that one.
1: that could have meant you didn't have to do the next tour. You could have followed it instead.
0: How much do you think I get paid?
1: I don't know. I hope it's a lot because you're amazing. But I don't know. If you had your own beer, John...
0: Beer.
1: Yeah, if you had a beer, what would you name it?
0: What would I name it? Beer. My own beer. Little Tommy Stout.
1: Little Tommy Stout. Very nice.
0: You know, from the nursery rhyme.
1: Yeah,
0: ding
1: yeah,
0: dong
1: yeah, bell,
0: pussies in the well.
1: Yeah, of course I know Little Tommy Stout.
0: Little Tommy Stout.
1: Nice.
0: Top of my head, that one.
1: That's good. Well, that's what this is all about.
0: How about lager than lime?
1: Lager than lime?
0: Lager. He's a lager. Little Tommy Stout. He's a lager than lime character.
1: Very nice.
0: Older Budweiser.
1: I might get you to come in and write some jokes for me. Yeah, I might get you to come do some joke writing for me, John. What was the last shop you went into?
0: A place is a local a convenience store that, near me in Essex called Jan and Phil's.
1: Okay, nice.
0: Which 5 years ago got the convenience store of the year, UK.
1: Nice. My wife, she used to live near this little shop, and we used to call it Wesnears, because you just go, where's the shop? We just go, wherever's near. Where's near?
0: Okay, so has he got it over the window?
1: No, we just call it that, and now we've moved out, so it doesn't know that it's called that. But there you go. And finally, what is the best sandwich, in your opinion, John?
0: The best sandwich is the one available at Katz's Delicatessen in New York. And it's a hot pastrami and pickle.
1: How the Other Half Live.
0: Fantastic. Now, that's a sandwich, man.
1: That sounds
0: good. Like a crocodile couldn't eat it. you've got to kind of demolish it on the plate to get it in your mouth.
1: Need a stepladder.
0: Yeah.
1: Yeah. Great.
0: That's a governor sandwich, Holmes.
1: Now, if you win Best Guest, which I've got a sneaking suspicion that you might with that crop
0: what,
1: of
0: What, really?
1: Yeah, well, they're good answers.
0: Bloody hell, what kind of dead legs do you have on that show?
1: I don't know, it's on next week, yeah, actually. if you win, you can have anything you like from the imaginary prize cupboard. So what could I get for you?
0: I'd like a kick-ass drag boat.
1: Oh, all right. That sounds great.
0: I'm up at yeah.
1: All right. Well, that will be imaginarily winging its way to you should you win. But you have to wait to find out till next week.
0: I've been looking forward to that.
1: Yeah. And I will be looking forward to, watch this little plug, I'll be looking forward to the Kaleidoscope Festival, John.
0: Where I shall be appearing.
1: You shall be appearing alongside Catherine Ryan, Mark Watson, Ghost Poet, The Go Team, Beth Orton, and The Flaming Lips. And that's in Alexandra Palace on Saturday, the 21st of July.
0: I'll be there to plug my forthcoming book of poetry.
1: Yeah,
0: The Luckiest Guy Alive.
1: The Luckiest
0: Guy Alive. Available later this year.
1: Great. And also, you are on tour pretty much until the end of the year. in places like

0: Latitude Festival, Sudbury Key Theatre, Newport Riverfront, the Kaleidoscope Festival, Hartford Theatre, and Scarborough Spa Theatre.
1: Yeah, I'm going to France for a couple of weeks before the main work starts. I've got 4 or 5 before the end of July. Then I'm going to my in-laws in France.
0: Nice. Well, have a nice holiday, and I am going to try and come and see you on one of the dates that are nearest to me. So thanks for coming on the show. It's been a real honour to have you on, and thanks so much for all your incredible work over the years.
1: Well, thank you very much, Joey, and good luck with your career in the entertainment business.
0: Thanks. I'll see you around in some backstage area as you're driving off in the dust somewhere.
1: Terrific.
0: Nice one. Take care, John. Thanks.
1: All the best, Joey.
0: Take care. See you. Bye. There we go. That was the absolutely incredible John Cooper Clarke. I don't think I've ever had so much fun interviewing somebody as when I did that last week. What a treat. What a man. And if you get a chance to see him, go and check him out, especially if you've never seen him. And if you think you don't like poetry, don't worry. It's not what you'd be expecting. It's just absolutely spellbinding and real great night of entertainment, as I'm sure that interview will attest to. And why not let's have a sample of his work. Here is I Want to Be Yours by the Arctic Monkeys, which basically the lyrics are taken directly from a John Cooper Clarke poem. So here you go. I'll be back after this.

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4: That's
3: why he's been
4: Spider-Man's Marvel, you
3: know. Oh, he's, my...
4: This is getting out of control. It's so bad. Because we call it film-ish so that we can get away with maybe not knowing everything and it can be a bit loose. This isn't even film-ish.
3: This
4: is Ish. Hello, you're listening to Ish. Mark guesses some shit.
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5: Film-ish with Sean Walsh and Mark Simmons. And any time that we can listen to Nicolas Cage having a pet octopus is fine by me. You're listening to the Joe Page Show. We're in the dying embers of this week's show. And in a minute, I'm going to round up best guests. But before that, I've got time to quickly squeeze one in. There's a song that I really want to play to you. Someone that I've admired and no one knows who he is. So he's a little pet project of mine that I'm trying to get people to like his stuff more. I played him on the show probably about 6 months ago. It's called Doug Tuttle. He's got a new song out and this is called Twilight.

I'm very glad to see that he is back releasing some stuff. We're about 7 minutes away from the end of the show. Still to come, we've got David Bowie of the week, and also it's time to round up best guest. So let's have a little look at what we've got. Let's have a little look through and see what answers are going to hail someone as the champions. Now, for those of you that have been paying close attention, you will know that I forgot to ask Drenge what they wanted from the mystery prize cupboard. So I'm just going to assume more beans, should they win. So here we go. Question number one. What have you thrown out that you regretted throwing out in light of me doing a bit of a spring clean? Now, Drenge said sunglasses, which isn't really going to win any prizes as far as I can tell, because it's just not. People lose sunglasses all the time. Great guest, great band, great single, played it twice, but not a great answer. So, Foundlings said a very expensive black jumper and loads of capos that they put on their guitars. John Cooper Clarke, however, threw out a troika vase. So a very expensive vase that he didn't know was expensive because he's not an antique dealer, and he's thrown it out and then realised it's actually worth quite a lot of money. So that, obviously, in light of very poor opposition, is the winner of that question. So that's 1-0 to John Cooper Clarke. Dr. John Cooper Clarke, no less. Question number two. What would you call a beer if you could name one after yourself or the band? Drenge would bring out a range of beers called body fluids, so that laddie guys could go to the bar and order things like a pint of blood, a pint of sweat, and a pint of spit. Foundlings went for the Foundlinger Super Zinger Mega Zesty IPA, which, number one, as you know how many mistakes I make on the air, I'm pleased that I managed to reel that off quite so succinctly. And John Cooper Clarke went for Little Tommy Stout, a lager-than-lime kind of character. So that is... Oh, it's kind of a draw between them two, I would say. No, I'm going to give it to the Foundlinger Super Zinger Mega Zesty IPA. So that is 1-1, and Drenge are currently on 0. Question number three was just a sort of a chance question, really. What was the last shop you went into? Owen from Drenge went into the Co-op to buy some bread and some cheese last night. Blue cheese, no less. Co-op's own. And Foundlings, just we're in the massive Tesco's, that is so big, according to Brian, that you could have two full-size games of football in it. Not one, but two. And John Cooper Clarke was in the convenience store near where he lives called Jan and Phil's. And apparently it won Best Shop of the Year. So you can't argue with that. So that is now 2-1-0 to Dr. John Cooper Clarke. Drenge still on nothing. Question four. Best sandwich. Peanut butter and jelly, say Drenge. Cheese and pickles, say Foundlings. Which is my favourite. But John Cooper Clarke went for pastrami and pickle from a New York deli that he's actually been to, and he said it's so big that a crocodile couldn't eat it. And it's those kind of details that win you the day. No wonder he is the UK's Poet Laureate, and how can we argue with him not being the best guest on the show? The winner of Best Guest today is Dr. John Cooper Clarke, which means winging its way to him is a kick-ass drag boat, which I still need to look up exactly what that entails, but it's coming to him nevertheless. Ladies and gentlemen, what a show! Drenge, Foundlings debuted their new single, and also John Cooper Clarke all on the show. I can't wait to join you next week. If you've enjoyed it, please tell some people, and I will see you next week. There's only one thing left to do, and that is to play some David Bowie. And as we've had some really great artists on this week, I think arguably one of the best lineups we've ever had. I say that quite a lot, but you can't argue with who we've had on today. So, in honour of having some great artists, how about a great song by a great artist about a great artist? That's right, it's time for Andy Warhol by David Bowie. Goodbye, everybody. Yeah.

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2: A lot of people wonder how they gonna die.
3: How am I gonna die?
2: Will it be a bullet wound? Will they die at the hands of the police? Here's how I think I'ma go.
4: Too much salt, too much sugar, too much smoke, and too much liquor. The good life. I'ma die of the good life. I'ma die of the good life.
2: Come on.

0: That's Fire Water by Ice Cube. Ice Cube going in there with the references to H2O, isn't he?
1: He's coming back with some Fire Water.
0: He is. Ice Cube, Fire Water. I wonder what the album's called.
1: Wet Heat.
0: Rapids.
1: Oh,
0: Wet Heat. Yeah, that's a good one. That's a bit pornographic, though, isn't it?
1: Wet Heat.
0: Ice Cube with the new album, Wet Heat. Sounds like a bathroom at like 8:30 a.m.
1: Wet heat. Steamy.
2: Moist.
1: Condensation.
0: Condensation would be a good title.
1: There we go.
2: It's actually called Everything. Everything's Corrupt.
0: Oh, is that what the song's called?
2: No, that's what the album's album. Called. That it's
0: oh,
2: called.
0: Right. The album's called Everything's Corrupt.
2: Everything, though.
1: Everything.
0: Everything's Fang. Corrupt. Yeah. And not corrupt like from the dog pound, the proper spelling of corrupt, mm-hmm. right? Okay.
1: Is he going into some deep stuff on the album?
2: Well, he's got a track called Arrest the President, so I think that says where his head's at.
0: Well, he's always kind of been a political commentator from time to time, I'd say. You know, he's got some gangster shit, obviously, but he does. He has got some political commentary. I like Ice Cube. I don't think he kind of sold out or dumbed down when he became a Hollywood rapper.
1: Nah,
0: if anything, he just intensified the shit.
1: Exactly. I think when he went all Hollywood, I think he done his thing. Was like, yo, like I'm signing all these films, but he still had the raw
0: still
1: edge.
0: Gangster. I like Ice Cube. He's one of the ones that's always remained consistent in 100%. my appreciation levels. It's a happy new year to everyone now that we've kind of got the most important things out of the way. The most important thing being Ice Cube. But happy new year to everyone. Happy 2019. It's for Marcel, real. Michael and Natalie back for the M&M show. First show of the year. We've got one guest in today. We were meant to have two.
2: Yeah.
0: And we're going to be playing a game in the missing guests
2: we will
0: honor.
2: He's not
0: dead or anything. He's not even really missing. He's just absent. Couldn't make it in, but we're gonna play the game anyway. We've got tracks coming in to chat to us about new music, just to catch up as well, because I haven't seen him in years.
2: Yeah, you know him, don't you?
0: I do know him personally.
2: Formally,
0: yeah.
2: from
0: Asteroid Boys. Yeah. Legends in Cardiff. Them nice. Boys there, you get me? So we're gonna be chatting to him a bit later, playing a game with him, playing another game in honour of Reese West, who couldn't make it in today.
2: And also, our first guest of the year was also setting a very good precedent, because he was incredibly early. He's been around here since like 3:05 when they called. So I'm very impressed with this. A good new start to the new year with
0: Absolutely.
2: Our guests.
0: Indeed.
2: I mean, one did cancel, so that's not the best one. But the one that's here,
0: you know,
2: is here really early.
0: This is true. This is true.
1: Sure.
0: Speaking of having not seen people for ages, I haven't seen both of you guys for over...
2: Three weeks.
0: And that's a long time for us, because we see each other every week.
1: It's very true. But you know, I did get to see you on the social medias and that kind of stuff, you know. And I also, there was the Christmas video that went up.
0: There was, yeah. Like, finally went out.
1: It went out. Like, the reaction to my face, my face's reaction to the actual Swedish fish. Can you remember what that was actually called?
2: No, I can't.
0: Sir Stroman.
2: It's so nasty for you.
0: Etched in my memory.
1: I had to post that up on Monday, just so people could just to remind myself that I'm never going to Sweden over Christmas. Because if that's what the place smells like,
0: honestly,
1: hell no.
2: I don't think that it's like the all of Sweden that everyone eats
1: sure?
2: it. It's in those tins.
1: It's in the tins.
2: Yeah.
1: They sell it in tins like sardines.
2: Yeah, like tuna and stuff. Yeah, it's in a
1: Bloody
2: tin.
1: Hell.
2: Julia that works here is Swedish, and she assures me that after a while the smell goes a bit and it tastes nice. But I think that just means that your kind of sense of smell goes. If you smell that long enough, you have no sense of smell left.
1: Yeah.
0: Literally burns your are your nose your smell receptors called? I don't even know. It just burns your nose off, basically.
1: 100%. Like you know the people that can't smell their farts, but you can smell them, but they can't smell their own farts. Probably Swedish people, they've smelled it so many years.
0: Desensitized.
1: It's just become sardines.
2: Yeah.
1: Normal.
2: Well, I like that Christmas video. Of course, we also had the Christmas party before. Was
1: we
2: the last
1: did,
2: time
1: indeed.
2: That I think we saw each other.
0: Yeah, it would have been.
2: Which was good.
1: Very
0: I
1: dark.
0: Failed to come on a night out, didn't I?
2: You did.
0: I did fail.
2: You
0: yeah,
2: were
0: yeah,
2: going to do Hannah's farewell.
0: I take the L on that one.
2: But
0: farewell, Hannah.
2: Yeah, she's in Australia and she's back.
0: She is. If you're listening, Hannah.
1: I hope you're streaming this.
2: G'day.
1: G'day,
0: mate. Yeah. Happy you know? Summer.
2: What do Australians say for goodbye?
0: Oh. Maybe they don't. They just stick around.
1: Later on, mate.
0: Later on.
1: Later on.
2: That's right.
0: I've never heard an Australian depart.
1: See you later, alligator.
2: Kangaroo.
1: I think that's what they say.
0: Perhaps.
2: Well, I know what you've been up to, both of you. Michael Payne, you were volunteering at Brixton Soup Kitchen over Christmas.
0: Yeah.
2: I think you do most years, right?
0: That's tradition. That's like last 4 years now. So that's that actually just gave me a reason to like be on Christmas, if you like. You know, I used to feel I hate Christmas, basically. I'm like a small percentage of the population that don't really feel like getting involved in the festivities that much, and I just wanted a reason to kind of get out of bed. So that has done more for me than it has for any of the people that kind of frequent the shelter on Christmas Day, you know.
2: Is it just, is it the whole of Christmas, like the build up and everything, or is it just Christmas Day that you don't like?
0: The whole affair.
2: Okay.
0: The whole affair.
2: Whereas I feel like you, Marcel, probably quite like Christmas.
1: I do quite like Christmas, but so this year, like, we had my niece, my nephew, I used to be up at 6 o'clock in the morning, banging on my parents' door, I want to open presents. They were both asleep at 1 o'clock. I was like, What is going on here, kids? Wake up. I want to get Christmassy. And they're like, nah.
0: Maybe it's just not as special to the kids anymore.
1: I don't think it is. I don't think Christmas is. I think obviously once they open their presents and they get whatever they're given, they're like, yeah, playing PlayStation, doing whatever they're doing. But actually my niece was kind of better. She was like kissing her presents and stuff like that. She's like, oh, yeah, happy and stuff. She was very cute. But
0: fair.
1: But Zaki's 10, he was just like, yeah, nah, I'll open my PlayStation presents later. I know what I'm going to get. Like, I'm not allowed to play PlayStation until this time anyway. I've got to have breakfast and all that kind of stuff.
0: Yeah, so yeah.
2: That's nice. Do you have a nice Christmas lunch? Do you eat a bird on Christmas Day?
0: Yeah, I think a bird got consumed in my family home.
1: Chicken. I'm not really a fan of turkey.
0: We had chicken. I know that. We didn't have turkey. No. Had chicken, no. I think, and lamb.
2: Nice. Okay. Yeah. I also know, Michael Payne, that your sister gave you 2024 QI facts to stop you in your tracks.
0: I was actually going to say that next.
2: Whoa!
0: Yeah,
2: okay.
0: I was going to say that was my favourite present that I've received in the last few years.
2: Can you give us some facts?
0: Not yet, because I haven't started it yet.
2: Oh, okay.
0: I want to read it like a book. Do you know what I mean? I just want to consult it from time to time while I'm sitting. I'm not going to put it in the toilet.
2: Okay.
0: You know? Yeah. I think that's the only time you can really consult something from time to time. But I'm reading that. I'm taking that shit on the tube with me. I'm going to look like a proper nerd. I don't give a fuck.
1: It's a
0: gold cover
1: knowledge
0: as well. It's like quite metallic gold, the cover. It's going to be blinging. Even if people aren't looking at it, there's going to be something in their peripheral. Like, yeah, the fuck's that guy reading? Okay.
1: The knowledge.
0: Yeah, I think that's a proper good icebreaker, that. You know?
2: Good to know facts as well.
1: 100%.
2: Marcel, I know that it was a special day. Never mind Christmas. It was all about Monday, because it was Marcel's birthday.
0: It was belated wishes. I said that.
1: I turned 33 years old.
0: Congrats.
1: It was a milestone for me. Literally, like, I woke up in the morning and I was literally like, wow, Marce, you're 33 now.
2: You're a man now.
1: You've got to start growing up. And I was like, I don't know if I can. But then, as the day went on and I was having the most chilled out birthday I've ever had, I weren't drinking, nothing like that. Organised a meal with my mates, went and had a meal, got home by 10 o'clock, no afterbeats, nothing like that. It was literally, went for the meal, everyone was like, oh, I'll see you later, let's go. And I went home and went to sleep.
0: Was that meal breakfast? You got home by 10?
1: 10 p.m.
0: Brilliant.
1: That's
0: mature as fuck.
1: Mature as hell. But I did on the Saturday before, I did go out and got a bit too drunk. And I think that's what kind of made me want to have the change.
2: Well, okay. It was a Monday, to be fair, your birthday, wasn't it? So
1: yeah,
2: that's maybe
1: that
2: why
1: didn't
2: people
1: used
2: didn't...
1: to matter. It didn't used to matter. It could be like a Tuesday, Thursday, I'd be out.
0: What date was that, by the way?
1: The 7th of January.
0: 7th, okay. But it's close enough to the new year where you can just be like, wow, you know, the revolution's around the sun and my birthday coincide.
2: Yeah.
0: Exactly.
2: Well, it's actually a really nice time, I think, at the moment to go out in London, because I don't really do New Year ever. I hate going out on New Year's Eve, but I do like going out on New Year's Day or the days after, because it's so empty everywhere.
0: That when
2: you go out to somewhere that would normally be packed on a Thursday night, you can get a seat and it's lovely. So
0: yeah,
2: it's a lovely time of year to go out.
0: I like walking through the sort of city around that period and pretending I'm in a zombie movie by myself.
2: You're Cillian Murphy in 28 Days Later.
0: I just suddenly just start sprinting down empty roads just for no reason.
1: You start filming yourself running around.
0: If you were to literally spy on me, you'd just see me doing weird parkour like near Bank on January the 2nd. Like, that would be me jumping over railings and shit, rolling over in the road.
2: And that shit is, you've done it so often that people now know, keep out of your way, there's a strange guy that does parkour.
0: Yeah, exactly. That's my thing now.
2: Also, you have had some photos, which I was looking at earlier, and some new photos on your Instagram page, right? With Whiskey Photography.
1: Whiskey Photography. That was just me. That was literally like me at must have been like 6 o'clock in the morning on the it was like the coldest day of the year. I don't know when it was. It was before Christmas though, and I was walking around and I had like no socks on, because I was wearing like some shoes. I had no socks on,
0: in the loafers,
1: you know,
0: yeah.
1: I mean, in the all loafers, right, in the loafers, right. Walking around all suit like smart dressed, freezing my ass off and just trying to take photos, like, but trying to look cool, but just being like you can't see my face right now, but my face was squinting, but it was looking like I was smoldering, but yeah, I was just super cold.
0: Yeah, yeah.
1: So yeah, but like yeah, like the photos look sick. The photos look really good.
2: They
1: like,
2: do. Was the one with your hood up where you say how to look sexy in winter or something like that?
1: And it's like, I think it's like I'm like.
0: Can I ask? Did anyone go to a winter wonderland at all?
1: No.
0: Neither.
1: No.
0: Has anyone ever been?
2: Yeah,
0: to
2: Yeah, never
0: winter?
2: Again.
0: Oh right, you've been. Tell us about that now, because. To be brutally honest, you don't strike me as the type of person who'll go to Winter Wonderland.
2: No, that's why I did it once. No, I do. I thought it was quite nice. It's like, there are nice things to be had. There's nice like outside mulled wine bars and there's rides, but you do have to get in there and then you have to pay for other stuff if you want to go.
0: So you've got to pay for entry?
2: Mm-hmm. Actually, I don't know about entry. I think maybe, but you do have to pay to, obviously, like I went on this, not a Ferris wheel, but it's indoor, you know, it's got pods, but not that year when I went, they weren't properly insulated. So half an hour on a freezing cold thing going up in there wasn't fun.
0: Wow.
2: It was just, and also it's incredibly busy because it is very commercial. So there's lots of queues for
0: there's
2: everything.
0: There's signs for it at like all the tube stations around in the surrounding area. For Winter Wonderland, turn left. And you're like,
2: yeah, right.
0: Fuck it out.
2: It looks nice. Yeah. But it's when you get
0: but
2: in
0: it's
2: there,
0: in Hyde
2: it's
0: Park, isn't it?
1: It's Hyde Park and like you said, it's very commercial. So like everyone, like tourists go there. Mm. Anyone, all the couples and all that kind of stuff.
0: It's not the same as that like steam fair that's like in Finsbury Park and
2: No. That would be nice. They should do that for a Christmas thing in Finsbury Park.
0: What, a Christmas in Finsbury Park?
2: Yeah. I don't know what that would entail, but it would be
0: that would be incredible.
2: Yeah.
0: I think it would be good. I think it would be vibrant.
2: Yeah.
0: Go Rowan's after.
2: I've never been there.
0: You've never been to the legendary bowling alley,
2: no,
0: Rowan's, have you,
2: no.
0: Marcel?
2: No. I've heard about it, but I've never been there.
0: Stuff of lore, that L-O-R-E, you know.
2: Because they don't change it, do they? It doesn't change.
0: It's amazing, that place. Like, it doesn't change, you're right. Still has a dance floor. Like an actual designated dance floor where people keep to, you know, people are restricted in confines of doing, like, you know, remember the old GTA? That kind of, them moves, repeating them. You know, every 8 bars, back to the same kind of, you know, it's almost like a mobile disco type guy, you know, the guy's the MC and the DJ. Yeah. It's amazing.
2: So is it near the bowling? Can you just hear this, like, disco going
0: bowling
2: behind
0: is,
2: you?
0: So there's two floors. You got the ground floor, which is the bigger floor. And then you got the counter where you get your shoes, but you've got an arcade before that as well, just off to the left.
2: Okay.
0: You've got the area where you get your shoes, and then just beyond that you've got the lanes, and then to the right you've got the designated dance floor. I'm telling you, it's
1: that's
0: amazing.
1: Mad,
0: upstairs, same setting, but in sort of a on a smaller scale.
2: Oh, okay, that sounds
1: well,
2: amazing.
1: Well, there's two dance floors.
0: Jeez.
2: One
0: because
2: is never
0: more
2: enough.
0: Than exactly one is never enough. They're really in the party spirit. Love Rowan's. Shout out Rowan's.
2: Yeah, shout out Rowan's. I've never been there, but I like
1: me
2: the sound
1: neither.
2: Of
1: I
2: it.
1: I feel like we should go.
0: I think it's always been like £3 to get in. It's
2: oh
0: never
2: my God.
0: Gone up or down.
2: Incredible.
0: Incredible.
2: Well, before we go to a song, also, Marcel, I want to say congratulations to the person that won your They Want to Know challenge.
1: Natty, she literally killed it. Like, did you actually get to see her?
2: I saw a bunch of the people that had applied for the role.
1: Yeah, her one was like, it was sick. Like, she went from like doing like a Jamaican patois thing into like a R&B vocal, then she went up and hit some like next octaves, and I was like, bro, this girl's fire.
0: So she won studio time.
1: No. So I'm doing an EP launch.
0: That was it. It was a performance. Launch. My bad.
1: Around the first week of April. So like I just had a meeting today to try and get all that stuff sorted out. So yeah, she's gonna be performing down there.
0: Amazing.
1: And yeah, like it's just gonna be a bit crazy because like obviously like I'm gonna be doing my set. She's gonna be doing her set. I think I'm gonna try and get a few other people to kind of jump in and do their little bits from the label. And yeah, just have a massive party. But yeah, like she literally killed it. So like I was like, but the talent out there was just mad. Like there was like loads of good versions, but. I feel like she was the one who kind of
2: Okay, well, that's exciting. Well, let's go to a song and then we'll get our first guest in the studio.
0: Trax is going to be joining us just after this.

0: It's quite fascinating, that song.
1: Sounds very like Blade Runner-ish.
0: Ooh, that's a good shout. It's Ruby Black with Skeleton Key. Haunting.
1: Yeah.
0: Perfect, perfect kind of eerie vibes that we need for the new year.
1: For real.
0: Foreboding.
2: Yeah, it's Halloween soon, so it's perfect.
0: This is very true. This is very
1: Ten
0: true.
1: 10 months later.
2: Yeah.
0: I know, yeah. 10 months later, I'll just play again, actually.
2: Yeah,
0: well. I'd play this 10 months later.
2: Yeah.
0: This is the sort of song I'd play 10 months later.
1: 100%.
0: I'd write that down on Apple Music, you know, as little comments. I'd play this 10 months later.
1: I'm adding that to my Halloween playlist.
2: Oh, you've got a new... Then that's a third playlist that you've got going from this show, then.
1: This
0: show only a third? I thought you had more to be honest.
1: It just gives me playlist after playlist. Like, the tunes that we drop are just banging.
0: Yeah, true, true. Excellent selections usually from Natalie.
2: Thank you.
1: Selector.
0: And I say usually from Natalie, I mean, your selections are always good, but it isn't always you that selects the tunes.
2: Who is it, then?
0: Well, who is it,
2: it's
0: actually?
2: Me. It's
0: it
2: me.
0: Is
2: it's
0: always
2: me, yeah.
0: You, isn't
2: yes,
0: it? Okay,
2: it is.
0: Cool, safe.
2: I take the responsibility if it's a bad song too.
0: No, I don't think I've heard a single song that I don't like.
1: Me neither.
2: Thank you.
1: Oh, wow.
0: All right, we've got our first guest of the day and our first guest of the year in right now. And there's been a lot of changes, as I understand, so we're just going to get straight into it. His name is Trax, and we'll give him the usual spirited round of applause.
3: Thank you.
0: Not at all, man. Thanks for coming through. It's overdue.
3: No problem.
0: Like I said, yeah, huge changes. It's almost like you made some New Year's resolutions, huge ones, but you can kind of tell us about them. Like, I know you from Asteroid Boys, obviously.
3: Yeah.
0: Cardiff Legends, as I introduced you earlier on to Marcel.
3: Legends.
0: I'd say so, man. Like, when I did my first gig
3: like
0: in Cardiff, yeah.
3: Legends.
0: With, I don't know if it was Captain managing you at the time, right? So Captain, their manager, booked me for a gig in Cardiff. And these guys were playing on the same night. And just the vibe that, like, there was, like, they had this kind of cult following from then, like, years ago, you know what I mean? And
3: we had that then, club on lock.
0: Exactly, Cardiff Arts Institute.
3: Yeah,
0: I remember the name
3: place.
0: Of the venue. Like, they tore it down, didn't not tore it down, but they changed it into something else, didn't they?
3: Yeah.
0: It's RIPCAI, but that place was, like, it was incredible. The vibe that night, amazing. And
3: definitely.
0: That was kind of how we formed a friendship, and that's how I gained, like, love and respect for Asteroid Boys, you know, because it was a hospitality thing. Do you know what I mean? I felt because I saw how much
3: we welcomed you into.
0: That's it, exactly. Yeah, no, yeah. That's exactly it. That's exactly how I put it. You welcomed me into Cardiff. I thought, and you know, when you associate someone with an actual place and think, rah, like if it's like they had the keys to a certain aspects of that place, you have to give respect, innit? Where respect is due. That, so obviously, you go down the line, and I've seen you guys do tour after tour after tour after tour, like fucking cult followings in Germany and shit, like mainland Europe, smashing it on some mad like grime punk rock hybrid thing where you can kind of fit into all these mad festival slots, and then you leave the group,
3: and then I left. Mad, isn't it?
0: Mad. That's literally for me the definition of mad.
3: It is.
0: So you've got some explaining to do. It's basically why I've brought you down here.
3: So for those who don't know, like Asteroid Boys has been going for like 10 years. And then I'd say professionally for like maybe five.
0: Yeah.
3: But 10 years we were causing trouble. The 5 years before we were causing trouble. And we were a group of... There was five of us. We came from backgrounds of like authentic punk. Like I was in punk bands when I was 14, mitching off school, touring around London. Like, and then maybe not 14, 15, I was mitching off school. And then like you got boys in the group that were from the youth centre producing grime and all that. So we had like that authentic mix, and we tried to be like a purist in a genre, but then we thought, nah, let's just... The hybrid thing normally for me is dead, but I thought we're really authentic in all areas, so we can do it. We did it. It worked. I was on like Rinse one day, biggest metal festival in Germany the next day.
0: Right.
3: Rare. So yeah, that was like the Astro Boys vibe, and it was working and it was cool. And then we signed to a label and things got sticky and we had like various management problems. And then there was directional issues, and then there was like I was felt like everyone else was thinking, you're killing it. You just played Reading and Leeds 2 years in a row and like sold out your tent. Mm. So everyone thought you're killing it. But what I could see was what no one else could see, which was like I was watching a train crash.
4: Right.
3: And I was like, if I carry on in this thing, I'm going to lose my integrity, or this going to crash and I'm going to be a part of a sad thing. So I thought the best thing for me to do is take a step out, hold my integrity fully, and then just run in a new lane. Do you get me?
4: Yeah.
3: But I had to have full conviction and intention like behind that decision before I did it.
4: Yeah,
3: and
4: course.
3: I did. So that's why I like I knew it was the right thing to do. Right. I waited and I took the steps right. Do you know what I mean?
0: Yeah, I hear that. And did that coincide with your what should I say, connection with God, reconnection with God? What was it, like discovery of God?
3: I'd say connection. I never had a connection before, right. But like I grew up in a secular house, mm-hmm. mad house. Do you get me? Ran away from home when I was 16, got beat up, moved to Cyprus for 6 months, came back, started Astro Boys. Mm. In short, that's what I like. And no one in my family believed in God. No one. Do you get me? And then obviously down the line, like, stuff happened. Mm. Like, my mum was disabled for 25 years. My mum did... I was watching my mum potentially on a deathbed growing up, and I was a carer, and it was mad. And then she came to know God, and she started reading the Bible and this and that, and then she got healed, and she's been healed for 7 years. Like, and not just healed, like, she could box a man out. Like, she's strong now. And before, she couldn't even lift a leg. She was skin That's and bone mad. In her bed. And she, like, her faith is through the roof and all that. It had an impact on the family. Do you get me? I had to question things, and I journeyed bit by bit. And I kind of got my faith, like, maybe the last, like, four years of Astro Boys.
4: Okay.
0: So within Astro Boys, while you were part of the group,
3: yeah,
0: you were your faith was as strong as it is now.
3: Yeah, so. Definitely. I was on tour, playing shows every night with a group, like with everyone who was, you know, everything that comes with being signed to a major, doing the campaigns and touring the world. Mm. Everything was there, and I was living like a slightly different life, but yeah, obviously touring with everyone
0: yeah,
3: else.
0: Yeah, of course. Yeah, I was going to say, like, how did that impact touring? Because I had, when I was touring, I had this one band member who was, you know, super Christian, like, mm. And when we would talk about secular things, and then all of a sudden, they'd go from being seven voices in the van, kind of filling the van of conversation, one guy would just tune out, boy. As soon as we started talking about, like, sex or whatever, do you know what I mean? Like, yeah, he would just tune out, and then you just see him on his laptop, like, mm. Did you?
3: No, I weren't like that. We could talk at the thing if you want. Like, I'm talking, like, do you know what I mean? I'm like, at the end of the day, I grew up around the Mandem, everyone chatting.
0: Yeah,
3: like,
0: yeah.
3: I'm always down for chatting.
0: Yeah.
3: I'll talk everything out with whatever. But when it came to, like, just certain things, I wouldn't bend with. So,
0: yeah, of course.
3: Like, I never really drank anyway.
0: Yeah.
3: Like, you probably knew that from back in the day. I never really drank anyway. Mm. More so because when you see your mum disabled, like, growing up, you just didn't want to, like, I was just like, I don't really want to jeopardize my health too much.
0: Right.
3: So growing up, I never got into it too uh-huh. much. Like, do you get me? And then I was never on drugs. I never smoked that uh-huh. and this and that, whatever. So, but, like, just the, like, wild girls' activity, I kind of, all of that, I drifted away.
0: Okay.
3: Like, I'm not really attaching yeah. myself to that.
0: Because if I'm not mistaken, aren't you quite newly engaged?
3: Yeah. Still gassed.
0: Congrats.
3: Yeah, yeah, yeah. No, I got engaged in New York like a month ago.
0: Yeah,
1: so,
0: yeah.
1: Congratulations.
0: Yeah. Congrats, yeah, man.
3: And obviously, we're like, John, I'm openly speak about it. We're holding out. Do you get me? We're gonna get married in August.
0: Yeah, yeah.
3: And that. So, do you get me? So, yeah. There's just certain things that I just attached myself with, and I think it made the boys feel uncomfortable. But
0: okay.
3: I don't care.
0: Yeah.
3: Do you get me? Like, I'm not like, I don't like these, like, silent religious things that go on in people's heads. Like, I'll stand there and just say,
0: it's not taboo.
3: I'm not, yeah, no, I'm not on it.
0: Yeah.
3: Do your thing, bruv. Like, yeah, I'm calm, bro. Like, do you know what I mean? Everyone do their thing. Do you know what I mean?
0: Fair play, man. Fair yeah. play. Well, would you say it's impacted the music?
3: That I make now?
0: The music that you're making
3: yeah,
0: now?
3: Yeah. Definitely.
0: Okay.
3: Definitely. And do you know what? Making music now is, like, not to sound like... It's really natural. It's really easy.
0: Mm.
3: Before, I was always, like, overthinking things. But now, I feel like I'm filled up with knowing who I am. I know my character. Mm-hmm. I know my gifts. I know my purpose. I know my foundations. Mm-hmm. So when I go and listen to beats and that, I just open my mouth and the right things come out every time now. So it has affected my music. Do you know what I mean?
0: Fair play, man. Well, we should get into your brand new bit right now. If you do, ask the honour of introducing it for us, man.
3: It's a new one.
0: Yeah.
3: Ditch.
1: Yeah.
0: No.
3: Spiritual War.
0: Yeah, it should be.
2: Ditch. Let's play Spiritual War now, and then we'll play Ditch afterwards. Okay.
3: Spiritual War.
0: Damn, I was expecting Ditch.
2: We'll play both of them.
0: Yeah. All right. Cool.

Nah, angels carry me home. If you war with me, you war with an army of God. Yeah, that's what I know, yeah, that's what I know. I'm in a spiritual war, and there's life and death out here. What you think, man, I'm training for? I'm a soldier, so I stay strapped with the words. I

0: let a man grow, like don't condemn brothers, say my piece and I let a man grow. Carty's gonna let a man know, no, T's gonna let a man know, gonna let a man grow.
1: I'm in a spiritual war, and there's life and death out here. What you think, man, I'm training for? I'm a soldier, so I stay strapped with the words. Stand

devils and resting for your soul. You think I'm mad, don't you? You think I'm mad, don't you? Mad. I ain't even trying when I speak, I ain't lying. Nah. The way things are in the world, you better hope that I'm lying. I pray that every ear that hears this is blessed. Blessed. I thank God for my life and I say it with my chest. I said I thank God for my life and I say it with my chest. Yeah. Blessed.

0: as well.
1: No, why? Yeah. Why? How? So what? Who?
0: And I swear MMA fighters don't get paid as much as boxers.
2: It depends. It depends. Like, because Conor McGregor gets paid though, but Conor McGregor's biggest payout was from when he fought Mayweather, which is a boxer. So.
3: Yeah, I think boxing's paying more.
2: Yeah,
0: weird, isn't it?
2: It's been around longer.
0: Why would you go through that much more for that much less?
2: Because like some people aren't as good at boxing. Like they're better kickers or better grapplers and that kind of stuff.
3: Yeah,
2: brawlers. You know what I mean?
0: Yeah, that's true.
1: But the match is not that often, because if you get your leg broken, it takes how many months
2: if you get your leg broken in MMA, you probably have a little bit of a break in it. Like, you don't go straight back
0: in. Take you around the back of the stables and shoot you in the head. Because I don't see anyone again. Then again, I only see MMA and UFC on Twitter. I'll see like 30 seconds at a time, usually someone having their leg broken.
2: No, I do love UFC.
1: What's that?
2: No, but basically MMA is like UFC is MMA, but like it's just mixed martial arts, isn't it? But that's what they call MMA. But UFC is the actual, you know, like WWF's got like is wrestling.
1: Yeah.
2: UFC's MMA.
0: Right.
1: Oh, I see.
0: It's just the brand.
2: Yeah. It's just the brand of what
3: you love it, don't you?
2: I'm not gonna lie to you.
3: He knows stuff.
2: There'll be some times when I'm just chilling. No, because
0: I reckon you would do like celebrity.
2: Hell no.
0: Boxing matches.
2: Hell no, no. Someone asked me to. They was like, "Mars, we'll give you 5 bags if you have a boxing match." I was like, "You know what? No." The amount of training that boxers need to do.
3: You're worried about the training?
2: No. I'm not even worried about training. I'll do the training, but I don't want to do the training and then go in there and still get banged out and be like, yo,
1: but
2: what
1: you
2: was
1: said
2: that for?
1: No.
0: And you make money off your face looking
2: that's what I'm saying. I am with a broken nose, like, man, don't look the same normal. Everyone's like, yo, you know, we can't even have Marcel on the show no more.
1: Can't there be like,
2: he ain't even got a face of radio no more, bro. You know what I mean? All of them ones like that. I can't have that.
1: Maybe they could do a celebrity boxing with like one of those helmets that you could wear, so you don't touch the face. You know, like American football.
0: Yeah, true. Yeah, you do get the headgear.
2: You can get the headgear, but if they still punch you straight in the face, you'll get a fat lip for a while.
1: Oh yeah.
0: Oh yeah, you can still break your nose.
2: That's just to make sure you don't take any blows.
3: And breaking your nose is one of the worst feelings ever.
0: I hope I never go through it.
1: Describe it.
3: Never had it?
1: No.
3: Never had it?
1: No.
3: Mad. Okay.
2: Did I have to click your nose back into?
3: Well, like I had a couple beatings when I was like younger, and honestly, like I had my jaw was one, and then my two front teeth are fake because my two front teeth got popped out. Wow. These two, and then but my nose, bruv, nose is like, it's that feeling that's just like you feel sick when it happens.
0: Yeah.
3: You're like, and then you're like,
2: the sound effect.
0: It's enough. You know them little jabs you get in the top of your nose. Yeah. It makes you cry. Makes your eyes water. Yeah. They're enough for me. I don't want my nose.
1: Well, the toe is bad too because they can't do anything. If you break your toe, you can't reset it. You just have to have a broken toe until it heals, and they can't do anything. That's not nice.
3: That's why the body is sick.
0: Yeah.
2: True.
0: Pretty cool being a human, I guess.
1: That's the medical section of the show over.
2: Dr. Marcel. No,
1: aging Dr. Marcel.
0: Actual doctor now. He's like, fuck this love shit. So what's the plan for the rest of the year, Trax? I know it's early doors yet.
3: Yeah, early doors. But I mean, like when I left 10 months ago, maybe just short of a year ago.
0: Mm-hmm.
3: So I had time to plan what I wanted to do and that. Mm-hmm. So, I mean, I've got a project running from back home called Squeeze.
0: Mm-hmm.
3: And it's like we're kind of interviewing everyone about not what they do but like who they are.
0: Yeah.
3: So we just had like Gaz Oakley, vegan chef, on there. Gonna get like a couple boxers on there actually.
0: Yeah.
3: From Cardiff that are doing well, a couple music people and stuff. And that's it has kind of Christian values, but we're not talking about that.
0: Right.
3: So it's kind of like a healthy place for everyone, all ages. Mm-hmm. So I'm pushing that project, but that's kind of secondary to my Trax thing. Uh-huh. So right now Trax is like, that's what's taking up my time. I've got a like EP coming out end of February and an album coming out in the summer.
0: Brilliant.
3: So I'm just on job for Trax. Do you know what I mean?
0: And are you hoping to keep the tour diary as full as you did in Asteroid Boys as well? Can we see you live anytime soon?
3: Do you know what? I think it's because it's my strength. Performing is my strength. So I think like it's just going to be natural. After dropping Spiritual War, just dropping one song, I had a bag of bookings.
0: Wicked.
3: And I thought, let me just see what's what with my new stuff. Tried out all my unreleased tracks and it went. It was good. It was different, but it was good. Because I'm used to seeing the walls shake and everyone hanging off the ceiling
0: of course.
3: People crowd surfing.
0: Like genuinely, that's not even exaggeration.
3: Yeah, they were mad. The shows were mad. But now, I like that where I'm performing, you know, people are listening.

0: and like people are dancing and people are moving and people are paying attention, and it's like, yeah, that's, it's new and I like it.
1: Yeah.
0: So, do you know what I mean?
2: Fair play, man. Fair play. Well, thank you so much for coming through, man.
0: No worries.
2: Thanks for being our first guest. You're part of history now.
0: Yeah, respect.
2: First guest of 2019, sorry. But still definitely part of history. We're gonna wrap this up with Ditch
3: yeah.
2: now, aren't we? And then I don't know. We've got
3: lots of stuff, but before we go, where can we find you on all of the socials?
2: Good point. For people that don't know. Because I'm used to knowing.
3: You know.
2: I forget sometimes.
0: Well, I would normally say just type it in on the internet, but my Instagram is Lopez Dupree.
2: Lopez Dupree. Yeah. That's a good point. Yeah, because it's not tracks.
0: Yeah, it's not tracks. You got to dig.
2: Do it.
0: Instagram's Lopez Dupree, but everything else just jam tracks on YouTube or Apple Music. You know.
2: All right, damn.
0: TRAXX. TRAXX flows that I'm giving out.
2: wants to remain mysterious. Yeah, you've got to find that shit. Lopez Dupree. I'm gonna guess that it's Jennifer Lopez Jermaine Dupree. That spelling.
3: L-O-P-E-Z.
2: Yeah. No, don't spell it out though. People have to figure it out.
3: Oh, right, okay, fine. Yeah. You've got to be in the know.
2: You have to be
3: so
2: in the
3: exactly. Jermaine Dupree first, and then Jennifer Lopez, and then just merge
2: them spellings.
3: Lopez Dupree.
2: But thank you so much. Please introduce your second track of the day.
0: So this song's called Ditch. Wrote this about reflecting on my year 2018 being the hardest year and the best year of my life. So this song's called Ditch. Tracks.
4: T-R.

0: Yeah, my future was looking like I didn't feel my future would look like this. Yeah, the world got crazy at times. I cried like a baby, but that's what it is.
1: I'm a child of God, not a fool, that's who I was. And all my life I was trying to do wrong, trying to figure out what went wrong, and trying to figure out why so long. So by the grace of God, I'm standing here, by the grace

lots. Cardiff boy, I was looking all lost. Now I'm free, cause I realise where I'm from. Yeah, by the grace of God, I'm standing here. By the grace of God, I'm strong. And like a soldier, I know what I want. Psalm 119, yeah, I know my song. And I sing it till the day is done. I sing that song till the day is won. Wow. No more trying to climb my way to the top. At the top, what's there? Don't you dare them. You might scare them. What? You gotta know when to speak and stop. You gotta know when to lean and bop. You gotta know when to stop and pray. You gotta know when to stop and say that we pray. Put our hands together and then pray. Yeah, say what you wanna say, what you wanna say. Carl, we ain't gonna play no games if we pray. Put our hands together and then pray. Yeah, say what you wanna say, what you wanna say.

what it is. Unless it's the father's heart, me I don't cry no more. Why? Kick my way through the door, I stand up bigger than the war. And if you had a problem, then come and talk to me, dog. Why? Cause when I had a problem, I had to talk to my dogs. And I prayed my way out of a madness, cause the situation was badness. But I still get down with a man, dim. What? Landed.

0: That was Ditch by Trax. He just left the studio. Really good catch up with him, telling us about these life-changing decisions that he's made that have brought him up to the present day musically. If you were feeling the kind of laid-back vibe of that, it's definitely a kind of far cry from the stuff that I was used to with like Asteroid
1: Buzz.
0: That's
1: more raucous, I'd say.
0: Good word.
2: I feel like I'm going to go back and have a listen to some of that stuff because I was really feeling the new vibes. Though.
0: Yeah, absolutely. Vibes. I think it's important to listen to the stuff that he was doing in the past to kind of get a broader perspective on what he's doing now.
2: Yeah, for real. I hear that.
0: Especially having just been in the same room with him.
1: He's quite chill, though.
0: Ah, super chill.
1: In real life.
0: Yeah, absolutely.
1: On off stage. That's good. Who isn't chill, though? That's an awful. That's not even tenuously getting onto Segway. That's just dreadful.
0: Just own it now. Fuck it.
1: All right, I messed it up. Marcel, the 7th of January is a special day. As we know, it's your birthday. Another icon, apart from yourself, also has a birthday on that day, and that person is Nicolas Cage.
0: No way.
1: Yes.
0: Yeah. Really? Did you know this before?
2: Nick Cage.
0: You knew this?
1: No.
2: Ah. I think I did, because I used to have a book that used to tell me the people that were born on specific days.
0: Yeah, yeah. Mine's Naomi Campbell.
1: That's good.
0: And I think Michael Owen. I think.
1: Okay.
2: There was someone else that was born on my birthday.
1: Yeah, there's a few people. We were looking through the list.
2: Was it Elvis?
1: No, it wasn't.
2: No, he might be the day before.
1: But it's close enough. It's close enough, isn't it? I don't know when Elvis's birthday is, but there were some other people, some footballers or whatever, but Nicolas Cage was the one that stood out because in honour of both of your birthdays, but really more his right now, I'm going to play you some Nicolas Cage's.
0: Should have.
1: Well, I'm going to play
2: you. In honour of your birthday, not really your birthday because you're born on the same day as Nicolas Cage. I'm going to value Nicolas Cage's birthday more than yours and make a game about his.
1: Well, do you know
2: I'm
1: what?
2: I'm leaving.
1: Do you know what I did for his birthday? I did this game, but with your quotes. So I went around to Nicolas Cage's house. But okay, so what I do have is I've got some greatest quotes from Nicolas Cage films. I want you to tell me what film they're from.
2: Yeah.
1: And I've also got a bonus one, which I don't think you might know the film, but it's a good quote. But I've got some clues, so I've just got some clues. Okay, so write down.
0: How many questions are there?
1: I've got five and a bonus.
2: One, two, three.
1: Which is six, really, isn't it? So
2: I'm going to write six.
1: Yeah, okay. Do you ready for number one, which I think is the easiest one?
2: Do you need the film?
1: I would like to know the film, please, yes.
2: Okay.
1: You can have a guess at the year for an extra point, if
0: Jesus
1: you like.
0: Jesus Christ, not even the name of the character, the fucking year.
1: I don't know the character, I haven't got the character name here, but it's really the film, so let's just go for the film. Okay, are you ready for Nick Cage, happy birthday, number one?
3: I said, put the bunny back in the box.
1: Very famous line from a film there. Put the bunny back in the box, he says.
0: Oh, what's this film called again?
2: Yeah, yeah.
1: Do you need a clue?
0: Yes, please.
1: The song How Do I Live by Leanne Rimes, which was nominated for the Oscar for Best Song and also the Razzie Award for Worst Song, was on the soundtrack to this film.
2: All right, so let's move on to the next one.
0: What film's
1: that? This film also stars Ving Rhames, John Malkovich and John Cusack.
2: You are literally giving away clues.
1: Sorry, that what is that could be
2: that was the biggest
1: films.
2: Clue. No, sorry. Not with Nicolas Cage in it. Gosh.
1: Okay. Jeez, all right, sorry. Please. I did say that was I'm not going to be as easy in the next one. Okay, this is
0: I think I've got this wrong.
1: Quote number two. He's not like when I was doing it with someone in the office with Will, in fact, I was like, we think it's easy because we know the films, but if you don't know the films, it's not as easy as you may think. So here is number two.
4: Killing me won't bring back your goddamn honey.
1: Killing me won't bring back your goddamn honey.
0: Oh, no.
1: This film, are you having a guess, Marcel? You think you know this one?
0: Oh, is it a remake?
1: It is a remake, yeah.
0: Yes.
1: I personally think not as good as the original, but it's a. I think you both got it right.
0: I think I've got that.
1: It's a Hollywood remake of a 1973 British horror film.
0: Starring Gene someone, is it?
1: I can't. I'm not giving away actors now. I'm not giving away actors now. Why is it ridiculous?
2: It's ridiculous.
0: Do you know this one?
2: Of course I do.
0: Okay, cool. What? Are you a big Nicolas Cage fan?
2: Mark's a big film fan.
1: I was going to say, I know Marcel knows his films. And actually, you do Michael Payne as well. You know your films. So we all know your films.
0: Not as well as Marcel.
1: So it is a remake, though, of a horror film. Yeah. All right, okay. Here is Nicolas Cage quote number three.
5: If I were to send you flowers, where would I... wait, let me rephrase. If I were to let you suck my tongue, would you be grateful?
1: That is Nicolas Cage saying, if I were to send you flowers, where would I? No, let me rephrase that. If I were to let you suck my tongue, would you be grateful? Which is a fair question to ask anybody, I think.
0: Can we have a clue?
1: Yeah, this film features Nicolas Cage playing two different characters.
0: Oh, okay. Oh, wait. Yeah, no, it's got to be this.
1: No, but I feel like, don't worry, Marcel, because I do think that it may not be. I think you've probably nailed this, but I'm not sure if...
0: I've only nailed it because of the clues, probably.
1: Oh, fuck, okay, sorry.
2: That's insane.
1: All right, I'm going to make it harder for the
2: next one. These
1: clues
2: ain't right. It's the first game. It's the first game with a thing,
1: man. I'm easing you in. And I've got no one to cheat off on your side this week, so it's fine.
2: I don't cheat off people. They cheat off me. Okay. And then they try and blame me for cheating off them to make themselves feel better.
1: Do you want number four?
2: Yes, please.
6: How, in the name of Zeus's butthole, did you get out of your cell?
0: So he's obviously a prison officer.
1: I'm saying nothing. I'm fearing the wrath of Marcel. It's a Michael Bay film.
0: Oh, fuck.
1: Critically acclaimed, Michael Bay film, actually.
0: What? They exist?
1: Yeah, this one did.
0: Film is it where the camera spins around Nicolas Cage?
1: One of your names in the title of it. One of your aliases.
0: Wait.
1: But without a Y on the end.
0: Yeah, that's it then, yeah.
2: Oh.
0: Oh, yeah, of course it is, because that's where it's... Ah!
1: Yeah, and that's also good to think of how in the name of Zeus's butthole did you get out of your cell. It's nice. Yeah. Nice turn of phrase he has, isn't it? let's go for the number five now, okay? Number five, you ready, Marcel?
2: I suppose so.
7: Guns and wine.
0: Oh!
7: Naughty priests.
0: That's got to be...
1: Did you get that one, Marcel? Guns and wine, naughty priests.
0: No, I might have that wrong, though. What's the clue?
1: It's based on a Marvel superhero.
0: Oh!
1: This film.
0: What's he called?
1: But there's a couple of these films.
0: And is it, like, it's a sequel?
1: I can't say. But if I do, I need the full title of the film, please.
0: Really?
1: The words after the colon.
0: Can we have a clue as to what the word is?
1: Three words. So, like the whole title of the film. I'm guessing you've got the...
0: Yeah, I've got the character that he plays.
1: Oh, I don't need the... Okay, yeah,
0: the
1: so I need...
0: Title, the title of the film.
1: A vodka... Rrr. So, think of what a vodka is.
0: Ah, yeah.
1: I will have my revenge. Think about what that means.
0: So, the first word is the vodka, yeah?
1: Yeah.
0: And the third word is revenge.
1: Yeah, yeah. Or something that you will do if you go to seek your revenge. You'll be looking for something. Marcel's got it. Look at that. He's got it down there. I can't see. Do you want are you ready for the bonus?
0: Yeah, go on. Let's give us the bonus.
1: Okay. So this was number one.
8: I said, put the bunny back in the box.
1: Marcel Somerville, what do you
2: is
1: have?
2: Is that Con Air?
1: And what year would you say that would be?
2: 1996.
1: In? Okay, and what do you think, Michael?
0: I'm a prick. I went gone in 60 seconds, and I don't know why.
1: Mm-hmm.
0: And as soon as you said Con Air, I realised.
1: But did you get have a guess? You could get a point for a year.
0: No,
1: you're right. Con Air, 97. So close. But well done, Marcel. It is Con Air. Okay, this was number two.
9: Killing me won't bring back your goddamn honey!
1: Okay, Michael Payne, what film do you think that's from?
0: Burning Man.
1: Okay, Marcel, what do you think?
2: Wicker Man.
1: Yeah, Marcel is right.
0: Oh, my God, it's Wicker Man. Burn the Wicker Man.
1: Burning Man's a festival, isn't it, in America?
2: Yes.
1: The Burning Man Festival in the desert.
2: What I went for 2003.
1: Six, but it doesn't matter. God. You get another point. You get
0: Can
1: another
0: I get
1: point.
0: Half a point?
1: No.
0: Because I knew what they burned the Wicker Man.
1: If you were to say to someone, I've seen that film Burning Man, no one's going to know you mean Wicker Man. It's
0: they
1: not,
0: are. Yes, they will.
1: Won't.
0: Especially if I say it's
1: they
0: got Nicolas Cage.
2: I don't think they will.
1: No, I agree with Marcel on this one.
0: You
1: so
0: know they will. That's just like trying to say, if you go to someone and say that that film, The Exterminator, with Arnold Schwarzenegger, they won't know what you're talking about.
2: They'll be like, what? Do you mean Terminator?
0: Exactly. But that's what they would say. You said Burning Man with Nicolas Cage.
1: Put it this
0: they
1: way.
0: Would know you were talking
2: no,
0: about Wicker Man.
2: I wouldn't.
0: Am I talking
1: it's
0: shit?
1: It's not the title of the film, then.
0: They're cracking up like they know.
2: Sure,
0: you know that
2: I'm
0: laugh?
2: Sure.
0: Where you're like, I know
1: if
0: what they're
1: talking about. Presenting an award at the Oscars and you said the winner goes Burning Man, then you're going to go viral for looking stupid. So
0: you're
1: going to
0: go viral for looking stupid, but they're going to know that you mean Wicker Man if they've seen the film.
1: I need the Wicker Man. There's no points there. Right, what did you get for number three, though?
0: Face Off, damn it.
1: Okay, did you have a year, a guess at the year?
0: I'm going to guess 95.
1: Okay, what did you get, Marcel?
2: I said Face Off 1999.
1: It's 97, but you do get a point there. So 3 points to you. Okay, what did you get for number four?
2: The Rock.
1: Mm-hmm.
0: Yeah. I got The Rock.
2: 2001.
1: The Rock was 1996.
0: I got 1996.
1: No, you didn't.
0: Yes, I did. When
1: no,
0: you said
1: didn't.
0: It, you know, I could say it. If you, no, I had it in my head.
1: And then number five, what did you get? Full title, please.
0: Ghost Rider, Spirit of Vendetta.
1: What did you get? What did you get, Marcel?
2: Ghost Rider, Spirit of Vengeance.
1: Yeah.
2: Yes. 2004.
1: 11, but you know, doesn't matter, does it? You got five. Should we just go for the bonus?
0: Yeah, let's go for the bonus.
1: And let's
0: winner takes all, winner takes all. Before we go for the bonus, can we just declare that it's winner takes all?
2: Yeah. Right, no, what? No.
0: You said, yeah.
2: No,
0: said
2: no,
0: yeah,
2: no,
0: said
2: no, no, no.
1: Marcel has to take first
2: answer. No.
0: Yes, winner takes all.
2: No, well, that's okay. Deep.
1: But you know your film. You should be confident about that. That's okay.
2: I don't feel
1: this
2: confident.
1: This is the bonus.
10: What are these fucking iguanas doing on my coffee table?
1: What is that? Fucking iguanas doing, not that they're just not fucking, they're like iguanas. Yeah. What are these fucking iguanas doing on my coffee table? Nicolas Cage asks. It's a fair question. This is also a remake, this film. It was a 1992 film originally, which starred Harvey Keitel. And this person is not good.
0: Bad detective.
1: No, sorry. Do you want to have a guess, Marcel? Do you want to have a guess? It is a police person, so you're on the right thing.
2: Bad Lieutenant.
1: Yes, Marcel takes it, yes. To have a guess at a year, why not?
2: Bad Lieutenant, 2015.
1: No, 9. It doesn't matter, does it?
0: Why don't I ever get a chance to say the date?
1: I asked you several times.
0: You said go and have a go with Marcel, and then you went. He said the wrong answer, and then you just went 2009.
1: Oh, sorry,
0: I could have been thinking 2009, which I was.
1: Couldn't.
0: And winner takes all, so I win.
1: No, you didn't get it.
2: You didn't get it. You didn't
1: get
2: it.
1: Well, Marcel, well done. It's
2: Thank
1: your
2: you
1: birthday
2: much.
1: Week. It's only fair that you won your birthday game, and you know a lot about Nicolas Cage films. So that's
0: you see
1: good.
0: How she effectively turned you against me after she made the whole game about Nicolas Cage in the first place.
2: Exactly. But
0: you're
2: it's fine.
0: Natalie's a massive ginnels.
1: Let's get into a song before we get into a fight.
11: Viva, viva, sunny, chiba, chiba.

0: That's RZA and the Reverend Willie Burke with Sonny Chiba. Sorry Chiba. Never ever in the history has there ever been Sorry Chiba. Chiba isn't sorry.
1: Yo, the RZA was coming with a drill flow there. I was feeling the vibes.
0: That was very big. We're going to get into another drill song that kind of inspired me to play a bit later. That's a tune that I'm very much loving at the moment. It's the Heady One and Dave tune.
1: Not going to lie to you, it's a bad man thing. The video is sick as
0: well. Yeah, I do like the video. Very classy. Yes. I like black and white, you know?
1: Yeah.
0: monochromatic videos.
1: Yeah, I feel like I might do that for my next video.
2: Black and white. It's very colourful, your video. So I was actually watching it again in the office earlier. It's very summery.
1: It was summery, but I released in December, which is really annoying. But it doesn't matter because, you know.
0: Bring a bit of summer into your
1: There you go.
0: Kitchen
2: maybe,
0: or wherever you're watching.
2: That's nice. Maybe in July.
1: Sometimes
2: do...
1: the sun shines in December.
0: This is true. The sun was shining for a little bit today, actually.
2: Well, maybe in like July, put out one where you're in the snow. That'll be quite nice.
1: That's it. I might actually do a remix of Sometimes It Snows in April and drop that.
0: Is that a Nicolas Cage song?
1: No, it's an old school garage tune.
0: Okay.
2: It does sound like something Nicolas Cage would say. A film that he's in.
0: Sounds like something he'd say.
1: Sometimes we were born on the same day. It's just one of those things where we're in tune.
0: You are very much. You smashed me at that game, actually. What are the scores again now?
2: 5-1.
1: Yeah.
0: You didn't need to actually say it, you know what I mean?
2: Well, you could have just said, you did ask. Like, as I forgot, I threw the paper away.
1: 5-1, eh?
0: Yeah. Well, I have a chance to redeem myself.
2: Yeah, you've got another game later.
1: Oh, jeez.
0: Yeah, exactly. You're scared now, ain't you?
1: I'm nervous.
0: You scared, boy?
1: Biting these nails, son.
2: Sometimes it snows in January.
1: It does.
0: It's true.
1: It hasn't snowed at all this Christmas.
0: No, that's a good point.
2: It never does.
0: It does sometimes.
2: Christmas? When?
0: Christmas, I think so.
2: No, I bet you I think the last time it snowed like on a white Christmas was years ago.
0: Probably, actually. Can we find out when the last white Christmas was?
2: In the UK, we should say, Christmas. Not anywhere in the
0: I think
2: world.
0: It was in the 80s. Everything happened in the 80s.
1: Nah, I definitely saw snow on one Christmas day. Since I've been alive, 33 years back.
0: Actually, yeah, do you know what?
2: No,
0: I'm
2: going to
0: guess 19...
2: On
0: the
2: Christmas
0: year I got
2: Day.
0: Rollerblades, I think it snowed on Christmas
1: snowing.
0: Day. Yeah. I'm going to guess 1996.
2: So you think it snowed? It has to be on Christmas Day.
0: Yeah, I think it snowed last on Christmas Day in 1996.
2: I think it's like 1980.
1: No. I'm gonna say. I feel maybe 1996 might be a day.
0: Yeah.
2: Maybe I slept.
1: I might say 1998.
0: Slept that year.
2: I don't remember snow.
0: What have we got?
2: What?
0: As early as
2: 2010?
0: As recently as 2010?
1: No. Definitely. I remember.
0: Oh wait, but in London though.
2: London. Now we're saying London. We can't just
0: specifically. Yeah, just be a bit
2: that's fair. Because in other parts of the UK, it does tend to snow more. It's more common. Yeah. You know, they always do
1: like
2: this
1: Newcastle,
2: weather warning.
0: Always snows in Newcastle.
2: London, then. We'll specify it's in London because that's what we all mean. That we personally haven't seen it.
1: I have.
2: I didn't see it in 2010.
1: I feel like I did
0: didn't
1: see it in
0: shit in 2010. Snow, you know? No.
1: I did see snow.
0: Did you?
1: Yeah, no. I'm pretty
0: not
1: sure
0: the one that sang Informa.
2: Yeah.
1: I did actually get a back to the reggae hits in 2010. So I did actually see snow. It was like it was a DVD. You could play all the old school reggae tunes.
2: That's nice.
0: And that's what
1: snow.
0: It was. I remember now.
2: That's what you said.
1: Informa. Trust me.
2: I would like to see snow again. I wonder what snow is up to now.
0: If you ran into Kit Harington. On the 25th of December, you'd be seeing Jon Snow.
2: Jon Snow, or the newsreader.
0: Or the news broadcaster, the Channel 4 news broadcaster, you'd be seeing Snow.
2: Yeah.
1: True that, true.
0: Any other Snows we know?
2: Or
0: the Canadian Ragger MC, clearly. You know, if you ran into him on Christmas Day.
2: Then you have not technically seen snow.
0: You'd have to inform people about that.
2: Right, but I haven't seen snow for years.
0: I haven't seen the meteorological snow.
2: No. I don't think it's happened in London for years.
1: You haven't seen haven't seen actual snow?
2: No, of course. Well, it snowed last year, but it was in March or May. March, wasn't it? Remember, it was really snowed in here. Yeah.
1: What, not in December?
2: Never.
1: I'm pretty sure. No, actually, do you know, I can't remember last December.
0: I can.
2: Last December, that's only a few weeks ago.
1: Last December.
0: Good point.
2: That's really bad. You had a great Christmas. I can't remember December at all.
0: Should we talk about something?
2: Yeah, let's have a look at some stuff. Just like
0: something of substance.
2: Sure.
0: Let's talk about something of substance. Have you heard Macaulay Culkin has legally changed his middle name to Macaulay Culkin? Something of substance. On his Bunny Ears website, Culkin polled fans asking them to vote on his new middle name. It's currently Carson. The options included Shark Week, Kieran, The McRib
2: Kieran's
0: is
2: his
0: back.
2: Brother, by the way. So Kieran Culkin is his brother.
0: Oh, yeah, he is,
2: good
0: isn't
2: actor
0: he?
2: As well.
0: And publicity stunt. But ultimately, his Twitter followers decided on Macaulay Culkin. So beginning in 2019.
1: Macaulay Culkin Culkin.
0: Yeah. Legally. Macaulay Culkin Culkin. It has got a ring to it, though.
2: It has. That's sick. I mean, Macaulay's a very long name anyway, and I think quite hard to spell. I always get confused how to spell it. But Macaulay.
0: It forces you to learn it because you're repeating. You're literally repeating it, so you have to learn it. You can't not say Macaulay, Culkin, Culkin.
1: He's MMCC?
0: MMCC, yeah. Double M, double C. Macaulay, Culkin, Culkin. Always sounds like a little song. Macaulay, Culkin, Culkin.
2: It sounds like vocal exercises to do before you get into. I was about to go in the studio. Let me just do my warm up.
0: Macaulay, Culkin, Culkin. Macaulay, Culkin, Culkin. It does.
2: Yeah.
0: Sounds like a spell.
1: It does.
2: Say it quickly. Maybe you miss out some.
1: Macaulay, Culkin, Culkin.
2: Yeah, you shouldn't swallow up some words there. You got. It's a good way to kind of get into your exercises, get your vocals.
0: Macaulay, Culkin, Culkin. Macaulay, Culkin, Culkin. Culkin, Culkin, Culkin. That is a weird name, isn't
2: it? Say it backwards. Culkin, Macaulay. Are you trying to say it? Nick Cluck. That's how you say Culkin. Macaulay, I'm not trying.
0: Yeah,
2: thank you.
0: You are come.
2: I've got some breaking news on when we last had snow in London, and that was 1895.
1: Nah, man.
0: I knew it was the year I got rollerblades.
1: You're making something up, man. That's ridiculous.
2: No, that I believe that.
1: That's ridiculous.
2: I actually do believe that. London experienced widespread snow in 1895, covering the city on Christmas morning.
0: Damn.
2: The special day when you unwrapped those rollerblades and went around London in the ye old 1895.
1: Hey, nah, I'm not sure because I do remember as a kid seeing snow.
0: Maybe you just remember snow around the Christmas holidays, but not actually on Christmas Day.
2: Exactly.
1: I don't know, man.
2: Metro said that. That's there with the facts there.
0: Facts only, blood.
2: So you were just watching White Christmas or something on TV.
1: Maybe.
2: Just thought that was outside.
0: Maybe, actually, yeah. Big TV, you know.
3: I swear this is the window. I feel that side weren't there before, though. But carry on, white man in top hat.
2: Well, Macaulay Culkin, do you both of you have middle names that you
1: I do.
0: I've got loads
2: share?
0: Of
2: how many have you got?
0: Names. Justin Ikpema Uzomba. No, it's Justin Ikpema Damien Peter Uzomba Smith.
2: Wow,
0: got quite a few.
2: That's a lot.
0: Sometimes I don't remember the order that they're in as well, clearly.
2: Yeah, right, because you've got a lot. I've got two.
1: Marcel Stephen Elliot Somerville.
2: Marcel Stephen Elliot.
0: Does it spell anything? I always try and find out if there's an acronym.
1: M-S-E-S.
0: No.
2: Don't know.
1: If you change it around, it's mess.
0: That's good.
2: Oh, nice.
1: I'm just a mess.
0: I think, you should change it.
1: I think that's why they didn't call me Marcel Elliot Stephen Somerville. Because it would have been mess.
0: Yeah. This spells a mess.
1: We can't call that son a mess. What are you talking about?
0: That would be a sick MC name, though. MC Mess. But with, like, as an acronym with dots in between all the letters. MC Mess. Mess.
1: Oh, shit.
2: You should have another offshoot of yourself, Marcel, of Rocky, of Mess.
1: Of Mess.
2: What can Mess be? Yeah.
0: Could be.
2: I'm dreaming of a mess Christmas and bring out a tune around there.
0: Christmas. I'm dreaming of a black Christmas.
2: Then you could be like some films around that too, I reckon.
0: Legally add Christopher. Christmas. Legally add Christopher to the beginning of your name.
2: Yeah.
1: Christmas.
0: Christopher Marcel Elliot Stephen Somerville. Christmas. Coming to a cinema near you.
2: Christmas is just mumbling about snow all the time. I saw snow and on my birth on Christmas Day.
0: Merry Christmas.
1: Christmas.
0: Name your next X tape.
1: Christmas.
0: Merry Christmas. Do you know what I mean? Chris Mess.
2: Yes.
1: Leaving a mess, eh?
0: Name your next sex tape. Leaving
2: Chris Mess. In a Christmas film to me sounds like a bad Santa-esque type person that he's at the bar. Where is he? There's Chris Mess at the bar just doing whiskey shots.
0: Yeah, true. He's got like whiskers. He ain't even got a proper beard. He's got a little, he's like Fagin. Yeah,
1: it sounded like who I used to be.
2: Maybe you were called that and you just changed your name to Marcel.
1: Yeah, I changed the letters around myself. Like, it's actually Mess.
0: It is Mess.
2: I thought so. Would you like to have another? Would you ever legally change your name? Or would you ever trust anybody to legally pick another name? Well, he's obviously was Carson. He's Carson's gone. Now he's Macaulay Culkin.
0: Macaulay Carson Culkin. That was just almost as bad, to be fair.
2: Macaulay
0: Carson Culkin.
1: Yeah.
0: You can't tell how many names that is in there.
1: Macaulay Carson Culkin.
0: Is that Macaulay, Cass and Culkin?
1: Cass and Culkin.
2: Cass and Cass.
0: Sounds like a law
2: Cass
0: firm. Macaulay, Cass and Culkin.
1: It's true.
2: It does sound like that. Would you be prepared to legally change your name, or if you put a poll out and I got some people to... Would you be prepared?
0: He didn't even let you get to the question mark.
2: Shark Week was an option, or the McRibbers back.
0: Shark
2: Marcel,
0: Week would have been sick. Macaulay Shark Week Culkin.
1: Yeah,
2: but Michael Shark Week Payne.
0: Michael. No, it would be Justin Shark Week.
2: Justin Shark Week. I know. Justin Shark Week is on, or Marcel, the McRibbers back. Somerville.
0: Oh, amazing.
1: Is that what it was? The McRibbers back?
2: Yeah, that was one of the options. Or Macaulay, or publicity back. Stunt was another one, which was good. Which was nice.
1: Nah, like, I quite like my name.
0: All of those names were just like everything he was thinking at the time. Like Shark
1: He's
0: Week,
1: very crazy.
0: Then that his brother. Then McRib is back. Then this is just a publicity stunt.
2: Yeah.
0: And then like, I'm so in love with myself, Macaulay Culkin.
1: He's like have you seen his new advert when he does all the
0: it's amazing.
1: The Home Alone stuff?
0: Yeah.
1: And he redoes it as an adult. Sick.
2: I think he's able to see humour. He's funny, like on when his brother Kieran, actually, who's in a really good show called Succession, that was nominated for some of the Golden Globes, yeah. And he was there and he was kind of like...
0: He was trolling him, weren't he?
2: Yeah, by like, oh my God, my brother's nominated for an award. Hey, Kieran looks hot. And then
0: he put up a photo of him with like, and you had to like try and find his brother, like zoom in, because it was just like focused on someone completely different.
2: Yeah.
0: Did you see the Fiji water woman?
2: Mm.
0: She was amazing.
2: She was.
0: I smell some sort of modelling contract. I reckon sales of Fiji water went up that day. I genuinely reckon they must have.
2: There obviously was a sponsor of there, and she was handing them out to people that were walking the red carpet. But she kept appearing in the back of shops.
0: And she just had this like mesmerising sort of like smize on. She would sometimes. She just looked. It was like a wry smile. It's like she knew something. She always. It's like she'd heard each celebrity say something that she shouldn't have heard.
2: Yeah. And she just appears. Well, I actually saw someone tweet that she should be the host of the Oscars. She'd be quite fun.
1: Oh, wait, I've got...
2: You've got her now.
1: I've found a picture.
0: Well, I reckon she could host it without even saying a word. She could just communicate all her, like...
1: Wait. Hold on, was she just were they meant to be there, or was she just like...
0: Yeah, she was
1: I'm
0: like...
1: I'm in the back of a picture.
0: No, I think she was just like, you know... a hostess.
2: Yeah, like, you know, people, you know, handing out. I mean, you go to enough parties and premieres,
0: Marcel.
2: Just
0: refreshments.
2: Works, handing out free things to you. But she, I don't think she was supposed to be in the background of the picture.
1: She won't be doing all these pictures because, like, literally in every single picture, she's just like this.
0: She's amazing.
1: Usually they like kind of like clear the background.
2: Yeah,
1: like,
2: right.
0: Yeah.
2: But nice that the photographers didn't want to say move either.
0: All those photos were of her. They just had celebrities in the foreground.
2: Yeah.
0: I noticed your nails are very kind of Pepsi blue.
2: Oh, they are quite blue today.
1: They are very Pepsi blue.
2: Pepsi blue.
0: Proper Pepsi blue,
2: thank you. Thank you. I don't...
0: Striking.
2: I did it for that reason. Next week there'll be tango orange, so it's fine.
0: When was the last time you had a tango?
1: I had one this morning. Crazily enough.
0: Fucking hell.
1: I was in a barber, and he was like, you want a drink, Marcel? I usually get a 7-Up. He was like... Do you want a 7-Up? I was like, nah, bruv. What you got? He was like, I got a Tango. I was like,
0: wow.
1: I'll have one of those.
2: Orange, though.
1: A Tango orange.
2: I actually want one now. I
1: actually
2: like
1: the Tango apples, though.
2: No.
1: Okay.
0: Cherry Tango.
2: Orange, traditional.
1: Orange is the best one.
0: Traditional.
2: Yeah.
0: Lilt.
1: Oh.
2: Okay.
0: Could do with a Lilt, if anyone's going shop.
2: Do they make Lilt? Is Lilt still a thing?
1: Yeah.
0: I hope so.
2: I don't see Lilt anywhere.
0: I don't think it is.
2: I don't think
0: it is. The one black drink's gone. You know? Silently as well.
2: I think
1: they actually stopped Lilt.
2: Come on, you're not okay, I'm going to... Let's go to a song. Play a song to cheer you up, because I see in your face now you're not impressed.
0: I'm
2: well,
0: not
2: we
0: impressed
2: just fact-check this one.
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1: Big tune that.
2: Mad tune.
1: Heady One and Dave. We've got another game coming up, haven't we?
3: We have. In honour of our guest Reese West being here today.
2: Hey, Reese,
3: you've got a song called Arsene Wenger.
4: Arsene Wenger, yes, I do.
3: You do, right, okay, good. So what I do have are some clips of Mr. Wenger.
1: Wenger.
4: Yes.
3: The Wenger boy. I just need you to answer these questions related to the clip. So what I'm going to do is I'm going to, funnily enough, give you the question and then play the clip.
1: Cool.
3: So then I can answer you again. Okay, so...
4: Let's play.
3: In this clip, which Arsenal right back is Arsene defending after claims he committed handball in a 1-1 draw with West Brom in December 2017? Okay, I'll play the clip.
5: It was down there, of course, but where do you put your hand in the pocket? You have no pocket in the shirt.
3: Do you want the A, B or C?
1: Let's go for
4: A,
1: it.
4: B or C.
3: So was it A, Hector Bellerin?
4: Mm-hmm.
3: Was it B, Callum Chambers? Was it C, Carl Jenkinson? Take your time. You take your time, Reese.
4: Oh, yeah, I've got this.
3: Okay. I don't have clues because obviously I don't need... There's no clues.
4: No, there's no clues. Do we say it out loud now?
3: I'd like to go through at the end, please.
4: How many do we have?
3: Oh, yeah, good point. We have four. Oh, no, we don't have four. We've got six. On number two, which player is the press questioning Arsene about? Arsene? Did I say that right?
1: Arsene.
3: About due to a potential move to a rival club in 2012.
5: That's not what we wanted, but there was not much choice.
3: Okay. Was he talking about Robin van Persie, Samir Nasri or Ashley Cole?
4: Oh.
1: 2012.
4: It's one of them ones, isn't it? One of them ones, 2012. What was that?
1: Wait, give me
4: 2012?
1: The choices. You know the
3: Robin for A, Robin van Persie. B, Samir Nasri. C, Ashley Cole.
4: I feel like Coley was a bit before that. But then again, I don't know.
3: So far, good pronunciation, I think, from me of footballers. The next one coming is tricky. So we'll see if I get it right. Number three. Which Chelsea manager is Arsene responding to after being called a specialist in failure by them?
5: I do not want to go into that silly, disrespectful remarks. I never spoke about him in my press conference.
1: You fucking tell him, Arsene! You tell him!
5: The only thing I know is more embarrassing for Chelsea than for me.
3: Well, you know, obviously, then. So is it A, Andre Villas-Boas? That's not how you say it, is it?
1: Yeah, that was good.
3: Okay. Is it B, Jose Mourinho, or is it C, Antonio Conte?
1: As you can see, we've both already written
3: down
1: our answers.
3: Yes, I know, you do. You just need to know it was A, B or C. Right, number four. Which French striker's move to Arsenal in 1997 is Arsene claiming was difficult to arrange?
5: And they introduced me to him, a boy of 17 years old. He said, I want to join you. Then I didn't hear from him anymore for 5-6 months.
3: Is he talking about A, Thierry Henry? Is he talking about B, Sylvain Wiltord? Is he talking about C, Nicolas Anelka?
4: Jeez!
1: Ooh.
4: The complications, 1997. I know who that is.
3: Very confident from Master. Okay, and now just some silly ones. Which hobby does Arsene aim to improve on in his spare time? Is that the right? Oh, I don't want to do the reveal. No, I've got it.
5: No, I have, in fact, very little talent and very little skill as well. So.
3: Doesn't really give a clue there. It's just him talking about it. Is he saying he'd like to improve in painting, A, B, archery, or C, bowling?
1: I was hoping rapping was going to be in
4: there. Yeah,
3: well, he doesn't need to improve on that.
1: He doesn't, to be
3: so
1: fair.
3: So it's fine. Okay, have you got something?
1: No, could you repeat the choices?
3: Yeah. A, painting, B, archery, C, bowling. And finally, for number six, which large cat does Arsene say is one of his favourite animals?
5: Look, I love animals, and I have two dogs at home, so I would say the dogs and the horses.
3: Mm-hmm. It's not a dog or a horse, though. Does he, one of his favourite animals, is it A, a leopard, B, a puma, or C, a jaguar?
1: What would Arsene like?
3: See, Marcel's confident. He's already put something down. What? I've got the reveal to those. Okay, so we go for number one. So, which Arsenal right back is Arsenal defending after claims he committed handball in a 1-1 draw with West Brom in December 2017? Was it Hector Bellerin, Callum Chambers or Carl Jenkinson? What do you think?
0: I guess Chambers.
3: Okay.
4: I guess Callum Chambers as well.
3: Okay, that's 2 points. Not 1 point, sorry, for each of you.
1: Nice.
3: It was Callum Chambers.
1: You could be my doggy Hector.
4: No, I actually
1: Hector
4: remember
1: don't do handballs.
3: Which player is the press questioning asked, are you unique to Arsenal about due to potential move to a rival club? Was it Robin Van Persie, Samir Nasri or Ashley Cole?
4: I put A, Van Persie.
0: What I put RVP as well.
3: Yeah, right, that's right. You know your Arsenal.
0: My gosh. Facts. I was thinking it couldn't have been Samir Nasri. No one gave a fuck. There wouldn't have been a press conference about Samir Nasri. Yeah. Okay. And then Ashley Cole was way before that.
3: Okay.
0: I think.
4: It was much earlier, innit?
0: Yeah, exactly.
4: He was at Chelsea.
3: Well, you both know three, don't you? Well, you had who did you have? That was the one you knew, specialist in failure.
4: Jose B.
3: Who did you have?
4: B, Jose Mourinho.
3: Yeah, that's correct. That is correct, obviously.
0: Fucking prick.
3: Do you like Jose?
4: Nah, we don't
0: Panama
4: Jose.
0: Villain, he is. Panama villain.
4: Now he's literally turned into the biggest specialist in failure. He's failed every...
3: He got fired, didn't he?
0: He did.
3: Which French strikers moved to Arsenal in 1997? Is Arsenal claiming was difficult to arrange? Was it Thierry Henry, Sylvain Wilford or Nicolas Anelka? Who did you have?
0: I'm going to go Anelka.
4: I'm in Anelka as well.
3: Yeah, you're right.
1: Yes! Because he was petulant and I thought, right, if anyone didn't call someone back, it would be Nicolas Anelka.
4: Yeah.
3: Okay. Harder ones now, some would say. Which hobby, does he aim to improve on his spare time? Do you think it was painting or archery or bowling?
4: Painting.
0: I'm going to go painting. He's French.
3: Okay, let's see if you're right.
5: I would like to be able to be a painter. You know, my painting is absolutely disastrous.
0: Yes. Sometimes racism works.
3: That's correct. He's a painter, yeah. Not so known for their archery, are they? Or their bowling. The French, I don't know. And finally, because you're both on 5-all now. Yeah. Zero, that's nice. Unity.
4: It's close. Arsenal related.
0: I'm still trying to win this
3: Which
0: shit.
3: Large cat does he say is one of his favourite animals, do you think? What did you get? Was it a leopard, a puma or a jaguar?
4: I went B, puma.
0: I guess puma as well.
5: To be up to date, I would say I like the pumas as well.
3: Yeah, see, that's I literally
4: said that because like they were sponsored by Arsenal.
1: That's what I said.
4: They were sponsored by Puma, and he would have said it. I love
1: there
4: pumas.
1: There you go. Okay. There you go. It's always been my favorite animal. Of course, I love this £250 million.
3: I love this Adidas. Club with,
1: yeah, exactly. It'll be Adidas intelligence. They're my favorite three stripes of all time.
0: Man, come on, man.
3: Well, that's nice. So the second game, you're winning. But everyone's a winner here.
1: Can we have one more bonus? No, I don't want to do no draws, because technically that means Marcel still won.
4: What do you mean?
1: Because you got a win and a draw. All I've got is a draw.
3: How many matches that Arsene produced, managed, have I watched?
1: One.
3: Mm-hmm. What do you think, Marcel?
4: I don't know. It was one.
3: Zero. So
1: I was closest because I said one first.
3: Yeah. I thought sure you'd go for zero because that you would know that. Okay.
0: I'm just trying anything now, man. I'm just going to be competing with you for the next 31 minutes on everything.
3: I don't know any other stuff off the top of my head that
1: I'll find. We'll find the competition. We'll find the competition.
3: I'll play a song
1: and we can
3: find a way. Let me go to a quick song then and we can find something else that we can be competitive about.
0: God.

0: Yeah, so like Natalie was just saying how much she fancies. Oh, I'm joking.
1: Don't do me like that. Michael Payne won the game. Snitched. You won the game.
2: What do you mean? He didn't win there, nothing.
0: Thank you. I've got that now. Hanging over your motherfucking
1: Thank
0: head.
1: Thank you. That's nice. That was Moonchild by Green Tea Peng.
0: Big up.
2: Green Tea Peng. I guess her name, That's sick.
0: Yeah, we've played stuff of hers before.
1: Yeah, we like her. And I'm going to try. I think she might be coming in at some point as well because I'm a fan of her music.
2: Is she Green Tea Peng?
1: She is Green Tea Peng.
0: We wanted to get her in on the same day as the other drink, Velvet Negroni.
1: Oh my God. That would be
0: Imagine
1: incredible.
0: Having those two sitting next to each other.
2: That would be sick.
0: They'd just
2: They make me want to change my name, like my musician name.
1: To a cocktail, to a drink, a beverage.
2: Like,
0: what would your drink related name be?
2: I don't know, man. It'd have to be something very sultry. Like, I don't know.
0: Mine would be Illustrious Bovril.
1: Lovely.
2: It's a round of applause.
1: You could be something with Campari in your name, I think. I'd like to say the words, hi, I'm Marcel. Not, we wouldn't be Marcel, GBR. No. Mr. Campari. Yeah.
0: Yeah, that does sound very suave.
1: Yeah, do you like Campari?
2: I don't know. I don't know. Have I ever tried it?
0: Possibly. Is it pinky red?
1: Yeah, I don't like it. That stuff? It's quite bitter.
0: Yeah, I know exactly what you're talking about. Bitter. I don't like that shit.
1: No.
2: No, fair enough.
1: But then you wouldn't like a Negroni then either, because that's just very bitter and full very alcoholic.
2: I don't like Negronis.
1: No, I like something in it to make you not just taste a pure alcohol.
0: Always avoid the pinky orange drinks at events, because it's probably going to be a Campari or...
1: Yeah, vermouth.
2: I feel like I'm going to come back next week with a new musician name, which will be a very succulent drink.
0: Yeah.
1: If we ever
0: vermouth
1: get
0: sounds
1: Negroni,
0: like vermouth. Yeah. Sounds like you're telling them to go away.
1: Vermouth.
0: Vermouth! It's just someone with a lisp saying vamoose.
1: If Velvet Negroni ever comes in, then I'll give you... You'll have honorary names that are equally as good cocktail sounding. Because a Velvet Negroni sounds really nice. Like, it's a really smooth...
0: It does, yeah. Well, it's not even...
1: Drinkable.
0: Technically... Yeah, and I don't want to be the bearer of bad news, but... Velvet would kind of tickle your throat a little bit still.
2: It would.
0: Think about the texture of velvet. And then imagine eating that.
2: Wait.
0: Or drinking that.
2: Cashmere.
1: Ooh.
0: Cashmere is warm.
2: Cashmere.
0: Oh, but it's really soft. It will tickle. You get a little... Cashmere sounds like that.
1: Any fabric's going to tickle your throat.
2: Cashmere cola.
0: Cashmere cola.
2: No. Cashmere...
0: Silky. Not even the name of a drink, just the sound. Cashmere. How are you spelling that?
1: Yeah.
2: Cashmere. Oh, wait, just
1: because you don't want it to look like You need it to be like ooh.
0: You've got to put a K in there somewhere. That's a... There's cashmere. A mild K.
2: Yeah, just call me Cashmere.
0: Cashmere.
2: Cashmere.
0: O-O-O-E-R. Cashmere.
2: Yeah. O-E-R-R-E.
1: That's nice. I can't wait until I get sent a song by Cashmere.
2: Cashmere.
1: And I'm like, oh, play that one.
2: It's coming through shortly.
1: Yeah.
0: That's brilliant. We've spoken about Macaulay Culkin legally changing his name to...
2: Cashmere.
0: Well, his middle name to Macaulay Culkin. But we should... this looks interesting. Man gets Glade air freshener stuck up bum after sex game gone wrong. The 40-year-old needed help and was rushed to the Francisco Moscoso Puello Hospital.
1: That is not an easy... Which
0: it
1: hospital?
0: Imagine the Francisco Moscoso Puello.
2: I need to go to the Francisco Moscoso Puello. What? Wait, where?
1: Make hospitals that are really easy to say, because if you need to go to it, you're presumably in trouble, but then you can't even say it. And they're like, wait,
0: FMP. FMP.
2: I need to go to FMP.
0: Yeah,
2: sounds easier. Hey man, I need to go to the FMP.
0: Surprisingly calm for someone with an air freshener stuck up his bum. Yeah. Glade as well. Glade's the big. It's always 33% extra free with Glade as well.
1: Which is the Glade, the spray one?
0: Yeah.
1: It's the spray.
0: That industrial size one that you got to have rubber gloves to use.
1: Ooh.
2: Fuck.
0: Yeah, the 40-year-old needed help and he was rushed to the FMP hospital in the capital of the Dominican Republic after the household product couldn't be retrieved, they said. His wife claimed that she had put the apple and cinnamon-scented aerosol up her middle-aged husband's back passage at his request during sex. Local media reported that the surgery took around 2 hours and went without a hitch.
1: Mate. Cut it out? Do you reckon?
2: But what do you reckon they have to do? Like,
1: lube it up. Pull it out. I don't know. How would they do it?
2: But how would they put the... Oh.
0: I reckon how to open them up.
1: It's Christmas time, I imagine, because that's quite festive. Apple and cinnamon is quite a festive fragrance, isn't it, to be in the bum? So
0: it's definitely in December.
1: Yeah.
0: The hospital also reported that situations like this are not uncommon, with many people getting dildos, bottles, as well as vegetables like eggplant trapped inside
1: them. What do we call it? We don't call it eggplant here.
0: Aubergine.
1: That's it, yeah. That's big.
0: I've seen big ones, yeah. They're girthy.
1: Mm-hmm.
0: They're girthy. Mm-hmm. And it's like, it's not consistent girth. It kind of
1: You'd ease it in.
0: Yeah.
1: You'd put it in and then, you know, obviously.
0: Yeah, which end would you put in? Because the
1: smaller end.
0: No, but the smaller end's got that bit on it, though. The sharp, that bit, yeah, true, the green bit.

0: Using Febreze nowadays.
1: Exactly.
0: Glade is old school.
1: So that's nice. That's
0: only schools use Glade. You only see Glade in like publics places. That's made me sound weird actually.
2: Yeah.
0: Referencing schools and then going, we'll kind of just sweep over that bit.
1: It makes me wonder how, I always think next when people get things stuck up their bum, like how far inside of it is, like how much of the tube is hanging out.
0: How is that retrievable? How is that not retrievable?
2: You must be able to get, I just had to slap my leg because I was,
0: I'm like, a Glade canister.
2: It must have been all the way in, like
0: if it's past, not retrievable
2: past skin, and like you can't get a grip of it to pull it back out.
1: Something got a grip of it to switch it. The sphincter did.
0: Yeah.
1: Gripped it.
0: It was just, I don't know. That's weird.
1: Yeah.
0: All the way in.
2: That's mad.
1: It is true though about doctors, because when we've had them in here as guests or other places, or just one of the things you do want to ask a doctor after a few while is like, but come on, tell me. And they're genuinely not surprised when people come into a casualty or whatever, and it is casualty, or to say, oh, I've got something stuck up my bum. It happens a lot. A lot.
0: Dildos, but, I get.
1: Yeah, cool.
0: Bottles in a way.
1: Sure, yeah. Plastic, I would say, probably not glass, I hope.
2: I imagine getting glass, a glass one. Oh, mate, that's just
0: not. That makes me feel queasy.
1: Yeah.
0: But eggplants is just what? Really? Too much time on social media. Right. That's eggplants. Those guys.
2: It's social media, man. It's killing the world.
0: That'd be the 20 to 25s getting the eggplants stuck up there.
1: There's on social media. There's obviously the eggplant, and there's the Glade air freshener emoji as well, which is really popular. People misinterpret
2: the new
1: that.
2: One. The new one.
1: Yeah.
2: They added it on. They added it on, especially for 2019.
1: Just like
2: the generation was calling for it.
1: I don't know what that would mean if someone, like, you get a text with an aubergine air or freshener. The Glade air freshener. You're like, what does that mean? I don't know. I'm coming out. I don't understand.
0: All right, so we're on a roll with a weird story, so we might as well get through this one as well. Bring in people, all the kind of weird and wonderful shit that's been going on around the globe since, I don't know when. A man has ended up in a hospital with a severe fungal infection in his lungs caused by sniffing his socks. The unnamed man from China would take a whiff every day at the end of work. As he was changing into more comfortable clothing, he would take off his smelly socks and inhale the odour. As a result, he caught an infection from a fungus that has developed in his footwear from his sweaty feet and spread to his lungs when he breathed in the spores. The man was admitted as an emergency case to the hospital in the city of Shangzhou. Is that Shangzhou?
1: Sure.
0: Shangzhou, where an X-ray confirmed him suffering from a severe lung infection, and he's been kept in for treatment. They confirmed it was caused by his frequent sniffing of his own socks.
1: Right.
0: Imagine if that man smoked as well, and that's what kind of
1: that's what got him.
2: Athlete's foot basically gave him the chest infection.
1: Well, because he had obviously severely smelly feet, and then on the sock, and then just sniffing him every single day. I don't know if that's a fetishy thing or not, because I don't know. You smelled it once, you're like,
2: weird,
1: I think you'd know if your feet smell. You don't need to sniff the sock just to make sure.
0: Yeah.
1: But there are.
0: Would that be a deal breaker for you if you met a guy and.
1: Well, he made me sniff his socks.
0: He was 9 out of 10. He was 9 out of 10, and then, you know, you were about to kind of. We just about to walk into your yard, and you're like, take your shoes off, and then his. Stunk. If it was just on the would that be a deal breaker upon the first experience of it?
1: No.
0: Or would you give him the benefit of the doubt?
1: I'd give him the benefit of the doubt. Is it summer? I don't know what the temperature is.
2: Check this out. You spend your first Christmas together. Like, you bought him a new pair. You bought him a few new pairs of socks. They've got the date. They've got the day on them.
1: Yeah.
2: So obviously you've seen him put Monday on Monday. Yeah.
1: Yeah.
2: Like. Guess the Thursday he's still wearing Monday socks.
1: No, that's not.
2: Friday the week after, Monday socks. And then he's like you walk into the bedroom and he's like, he's just sniffing them and putting them back into the shoes that he's gonna be wearing tomorrow. and then like one day he's walking and then the house just smells of his feet.
0: He's got Sus Drummond feet. That Swedish fish.
1: Oh my god, no. That if it smells like the fish, and that is it's not a deal breaker, but I'm like, oh, you know what, I left something at my house, bye, and I run off, because I'm not going into the house if it smells like the fish. But if he's wearing the same socks on
2: purpose.
1: Yeah. But this guy here,
2: he loved the smell.
0: But everywhere else he's a great guy. But he just wears the same socks every day.
1: You know, I just throw those socks away.
0: Right.
2: Oh, but then imagine. But he might get really upset. He might turn into a psycho.
0: Dump you.
1: I'm like, smell your feet. Smell your shoes. Otherwise, ask him if he's got any sense of smell. Because you can't. If it smells like that fish, then he's got nothing.
2: He's become nose blind.
1: He's got nothing.
0: Yeah, he has become nose blind.
1: But.
0: Isn't that Glade advert?
2: Yeah.
0: Full circle.
2: It actually is.
1: But But there
2: mad.

0: thing where well, we think we've talked about it on the show before, where there are some guy and maybe women too that you can send like dirty knickers to, socks to, and then they're just like sniffing used underwear.
1: That's quite a kink in popular kink in Japan, I think.
0: Yeah, right.
2: Yeah, it's they because they've got like vending machines where you can buy them out of there, innit?
0: Seemingly used underwear.
1: No, that's even.
0: What would be okay? Because I know, I think it would be a deal breaker if let's reverse it then for you. If you were dating somebody and it got to the point where you were staying overnight or whatever, and then you walk in and she's in your room just full on sniffing your underwear like it's over her face and she's really inhaling it. What are you saying about that?
1: It's not going to be more than a one night stand.
0: No, but you've been dating now for like a month or two.
1: Okay, cool. So this isn't the first date.
0: And you, in your head, you're like, this can't be the first time that she's done this. She's sat there. She's basically.
1: Yeah, I'd give her the benefit of the doubt because I think she knew I was coming and she just did it to look weird. And I'd laugh it off. But like, I had that kind of look in my eyes. Like, please let this be a joke.
0: What if she said afterwards, "Oh, hey, they smell different today." That's implying, like,
1: again, you're carrying on the joke. Good for you. Cool. Throw them at me. Let's get them all out of your system now, because this can't happen again.
0: But that maybe she's into that. What if she's wearing them over her head and fully sniffing them?
1: And I think that she was actually insane.
0: Yeah, but would you break
1: traditionally
0: up with her?
1: Insane with, like, you know, the pencils up the nose and that.
0: She's just in there, like. And actually, what happened? What you discover is, okay, what if you came home one night and she's in front of the TV, but you discover that she wears your pants as like a hat or a mask whilst you're out. She just does this. She's just watching the TV and sniffing your underpants.
1: I don't know. It must bring a good.
0: Is it a deal breaker? Is what
1: I think it is a
0: that
1: deal breaker.
0: That has to be, right?
2: It would be, come on. There'd be a moment when you meet yourself, she just really loves me. Then at the same time, you'd be thinking,
1: that's just
2: weird.
1: It is. You break it down and you're like, it's too weird.
2: Because if it was the other way around and you was just like in a yard just going through a panty drawer, just like slipping up, putting them on your face and stuff like that, it makes you a creep. Do you know what I mean? It does make you a creep.
1: Yeah.
0: So okay, but what about if it was socks? What about if she's just there full
1: even
0: on?
1: Even weirder.
2: That's just weird.
1: Because you can kind of understand the sexual connotations of underwear, but then again, I don't have a foot fetish. That's
2: some people have foot fetishes, isn't it? Like, but at the same time, I think a girl sniffing a guy's socks and finding it like arousing would just.
1: It's up there with sewage. Like, you know what I mean? Mm. It's up there with liking shit like sewage. Yeah.
0: For me, it'd be up there going to the toilet system and just like in there, just let me take it all in. It's really nice.
1: I file all of them shits next to each other.
0: What do you think about because I know what Michael's opinion is of feet and myself is that we're not into feet, but how do you feel about feet?
2: Yeah, I've not really got like a foot fetish. I don't mind touching a foot. If you're doing certain things and like
0: it's ticklish
2: you,
0: though.
2: You wanna get a good angle, you gotta sometimes hold the ankle or the foot.
0: You're not licking. Are you licking?
2: No.
0: That's okay. That's fine.
2: I'm not really.
1: I won't recoil if I touch a foot.
0: Yeah, it's not touching. It's just like sucking toes.
2: I'm not really about the toe sucking. But I do like my females to have like nicely painted toenails.
0: What if you were with a female and she didn't have nice toenails? Because it's a film with Eddie Murphy, Boomerang.
2: Yeah,
0: do you remember that?
2: The corn.
1: Oh, yeah,
0: where he's sleeping. He sleeps with tons of women, and then he's great. And then he looks at the feet, and that's it. If there's not good enough feet, then he's out of there. Are you like that?
2: It is semi like that. I'm not gonna lie. I'm semi like that.
0: Go for a pedicure if you're dating Marcel.
2: Nice toes though.
1: Pepsi blue toenails.
2: Yeah, 100%. You look after your toes. It means you look after everywhere.
0: You like a painted toe nail.
1: Say if they're just a foot model though.
0: What if they had nice toes but not very nice fingers? Like, as in not very painted and like chipped and all kind of not
1: chewed as well.
0: Yeah,
1: like proper.
0: Yeah,
1: old school chewing.
0: Yeah,
1: they were sitting in the cell.
0: Like, where it's just waiting for that next underwear to slip.
2: I need that underwear.
0: How would you feel about that?
2: Do you know what? Like, I do feel like. I don't feel like their nails need to be painted all the time. The fingernails, like, because obviously sometimes, like depending on your job and that kind of stuff, you can't really have painted nails and that kind of thing.
1: Yeah.
2: I'm just saying, maybe. But anyway, I do like girls with like nicely manicured and pedicured toes.
1: Yeah, I'm a man of simple pleasures. It's nice and stuff, but
0: it's not essential.
1: I'm like my dad. Tidiness is my biggest kind of
0: in presentation.
2: Tidiness.
0: I thought you meant the house.
1: I'm a sucker for symmetry and just orderliness.
0: Okay.
1: You know.
2: Oh, so you don't like girls who have like a?
1: I'm not saying I don't like them, but that's not a deal breaker.
2: Yeah.
1: You know.
0: Okay.
1: It's not.
0: But it would be weird for you if you like, just had one eyebrow or shaved off and one, because that's not symmetrical. You would be, that would throw you.
1: And look, as long as if she had only one eyebrow, it'd have been in the middle,
2: like a unibrow.
0: The monobrow.
1: No, even if it weren't a unibrow, just somehow there'd have to be something dead on centre. Even if it was like the width of like the space between a normal person's eyebrows.
2: Nah, man, that would throw me off, bro. That's like some Cyclops thing, bro.
0: That would just be...
1: I'm joking.
0: That would be weird. All right, well, let's get into a quick track and then we can do another story.
3: Holy Ghost in my system, he my walls. What? Nice. What?

0: Holy Ghost. That's Elixir by Wiki featuring JJ and Obong JR. I hope I pronounced that the latter name right. We're coming up to the end of the show. Mm. We've got 8 minutes left. Callum McSwiggan is up next.
1: Yeah.
0: His first show of 2019,
1: that's
0: right?
1: That's correct.
0: All right. Have we got time for one more
1: story? Sure, squeeze it in.
0: We've got through quite a few today, man. Mm. I was going to say we're starting as we mean to go on, but... you know, we'll probably just end up talking amongst ourselves for the rest of the year and not even really telling you what's been going on around the world. Okay. Mm-hmm. All right, let's end on an artistic note.
1: Okay.
0: The Louvre credits Beyonce and Jay-Z for record visitor numbers. The Louvre in Paris... Visitor numbers increase by 25% in 2018. The rise has been attributed to Beyonce and Jay-Z using the museum in their Ape Shit music video. Already the most visited museum in the world, the Louvre brought in over 10 million visitors last year, with museum director Jean-Luc Martinez believing that letting the Carters flex in front of the Mona Lisa played a part in attracting millions of people. Martinez said the Beyonce video ensured that the Louvre was talked about across the world, and one of the consequences of that is the spectacular rise in visitor numbers last year. Do you know what?
1: Mm.
0: I've never... Every single time I've ever said the name of that museum,
1: mm-hmm.
0: I've always been nervous straight away, because I realise every time I say it that I've never heard anyone else say it. I always just read it.
1: Yeah, actually, that's true. I would say Louvre.
0: You wouldn't say Louvre. Louvre.
1: The Louvre is where the Mona Lisa is, right? So I imagine that a few years ago when Dan Brown's book Da Vinci Code came out, that attracted people, because didn't they like nick Mona Lisa or something from, or wasn't it History of Fate? I can't remember. I read in the book at the time, and they definitely had the Louvre in
0: it. Was
1: that
0: definitely
1: book.
0: Heavily featured.
1: Yeah.
0: That's very heavily like panned, isn't it? That, well, Dan Brown and that book and everything.
1: Yeah, it's
0: about
1: very easy to read, but it's a bit. It's one of those, like, it's like an EastEnders cliffhanger on every page. You're like, dun dun, and it's like a reveal about this, and then.
0: Yeah, I read Da Vinci Code and Angels and Demons, and then watched both films. I'm not going to lie to you.
1: I couldn't. The film with Tom Hanks with that haircut with is it Felicity something Jones, isn't it? I couldn't make it through that film. I tried twice.
2: What was up with his hair?
1: He's got an interesting haircut in that film, Tom Hanks. A kind of like curtain-y, I think, if I remember.
0: Yeah, if memory serves, it was like longer than usual.
1: Yeah, and then in the first one, it's got Paul Bettany, who plays that monk just whipping himself all the time, which I quite liked. I was okay with that one, but and that because I read that book. But yeah, so he became like incredibly popular and huge, and then it's one of those where immediately there was a backlash against him.
0: They say there's accusations of plagiarism as well, isn't there? With Dan Brown.
1: Well, yeah, I guess. I don't know, but he's made his money, isn't he? Yeah, he's got an interesting haircut.
0: Is it mullet level, isn't
2: he? It's like a slick back and goes back like that.
0: It's slick almost back, mullet.
2: But it's full on mullet.
0: It's
2: like
0: gathered
2: like,
0: at the back.
2: Yeah, there's no sideburns there. It's just like all the way back.
0: Wow. Yeah. Let me have a look at that
1: It's
0: shit.
1: A good, that's what I remember from that film, Tom Hanks' hair. So, and
2: do you know what? Sometimes hair really stands out. Travolta's hair stands out in like a lot of films that he's been in.
1: Yeah, the Pulp Fiction ponytail.
2: Yeah.
1: Good one.
0: I love that.
1: But with Beyonce and Jay-Z, obviously that's a younger crowd they're bringing in to the Louvre.
0: Yeah, I get it. He looks like a professor.
1: Yeah, that's what he's supposed to be.
0: Yeah, he's got professor's trim. I thought it was like a mullet. I thought it was like a Kevin Keegan.
2: No.
1: Well,
2: it's a decent trim.
0: Or like, not a mullet, a perm.
1: Would you go to the Louvre because Beyonce and Jay-Z?
0: No, I want to go anyway.
1: Right.
0: I've been to Paris twice and I've never stayed long enough to kind of
2: Me neither.
0: Yeah. I've only ever been to Paris for maximum, 8 hours?
1: Yeah. Oh, right, okay.
0: Yeah, on my two visits, the longest I've stayed there is 8 hours. No, 12, maybe.
1: Yeah, to be fair, if you've got 8 hours, you perhaps want to have time to fit in them.
0: Exactly.
1: Fit in the Louvre.
0: Exactly.
1: So, Okay, well, maybe this year is the year to go and see the Louvre. Maybe get a music video filmed in there. Either of you, because you've got.
0: Well, that was one of the problems. That was one of the problems why I didn't get to experience as much of Paris, because I was directing a music video in Paris. So.
1: Sure, but this year you could have your own music video when your album comes out, which I saw you tweeting actually the other day. It's going to be dropping this year.
0: It should be out in May, yeah, mum.
1: Yeah, little video in the Louvre.
0: Little video in the Louvre, like Beyonce and Jay-Z ain't already done it. They wouldn't give me permission to do that anyway.
1: You don't know until you ask.
2: They got to pay mad. They probably have to like do more than that. They probably didn't pay by their Jay-Z.
0: Someone maybe money had to exchange hands
1: somewhere. I would say so.
0: Either way, they had the permission to do it. The best I've ever done though is I directed a video on the Hackney Empire. So
1: better
0: bucket list.
1: I've been there.
0: Better, arguably. And the thing is, Mona Lisa hasn't. So it's so exclusive that the Mona Lisa hasn't even been there.
1: Tom Hanks hasn't even been there.
0: Jay-Z and Beyonce ain't been there.
2: I'm pretty sure they shot parts of it in the Hackney Empire.
0: Da Vinci Code.
2: Yeah,
0: I think so. Actually, I think they used it as like a secondary location. Yeah, you're right.
1: That is the end of the show.
0: That is on that bombshell. We'll see you next week, 4 till 6. The Eminem Show. Marcel, Natalie, and Michael. First show of the year done. Shout out Callum McSwiggan stepping up in for the next 2 hours.

0: Helm and Nathaniel Metcalf's Fan Club on FUBAR Radio.
1: And we're off. Here we go. Here it is. It's another week, another pod radio show. It's podcast. Most people listen to the podcast, do they? I don't know.
2: We don't know the figures. We don't know the breakdowns.
1: Don't know the figures. Don't know how it works. Only know what we get paid. So we mainly do this out of love. So you're listening to Five Star Family Fun Size Fan Club. My name is Nick. But people call me Nick. And this is Nathaniel
2: Metcalf.
1: What's your middle name?
2: George Metcalf. Write it down, then you can people remember it. Yeah. At home, if you're listening,
1: make a note of it, guys.
2: You'll be hearing that name again next week, probably on
1: next week, or maybe a bit later when when we introduce a guest to him. I like the fact that to make you feel better, a lot of the guests pretend that they don't know who I am as well.
2: It's nice. I mean, it's only polite, isn't it, of them? It's good.
1: I think it's bloody rude, considering I know 75% of all of our guests. But then, by the end of the hour we spend with them, I like to feel like you know, it's 78% of the guests. Okay, but you know, I'm very grateful for the content. So here we go. We are this is another week. We talked exclusively about if you never heard the show before, this is it. this is slick as it's gonna get. first rule of fan club: tell your friends. Second rule of fan club:
2: please, for the love of God, tell your friends.
1: I beat you to it. My friends. So last week we talked an hour about the series Masters of the Universe Revelations. I'd seen 4 out of 5 of the released episodes, and Nathaniel had seen none.
2: Yeah.
1: But still managed to get an hour out of it. That gives you an idea of just... And Nathaniel had loads of stuff that he'd seen that he wanted to talk about. But
2: we've got priorities.
1: Just a quick update on the Masters of the Universe Revelations.
2: Yeah.
1: I have since seen the 5th episode. Uh-huh. I do think it is a bit weird. I think they would have been much better off to have just been up front with all the marketing and just said, He-Man's not really in it.
2: Yeah. Or made a point of saying, what's the series? Oh, we're doing a spin-off of Masters of the Universe, which is entirely about Teela.
1: I think that you're all right, because it used to be called He-Man and the Masters of the Universe in the 80s. Mm-hmm. And so just to leave He-Man off the title and call it Masters of the Universe, I think that's all right.
2: Or like they do in Star Wars, and they say, what they call Star Wars
1: Story?
2: Star
1: Wars Story, yeah. They could have said Masters of the Universe, Teela's Adventure, or whatever, you know. These are all, I think it was really weird. When we were editing Heavy Entertainment, I had to choose between a poem. I didn't have to choose between a poem. I wanted to put a poem in, mm-hmm. and the producer wanted to put a joke in, and it got quite heated because I just thought the poem made more sense on a structural level, right? The poem, although didn't have a huge payoff and wasn't like it was funny, but it wasn't sort of like a belly laugh, right? But what it did was it set up character and it set up kind of like themes that would pay off later. Yeah.
2: It's richer. It's a richer choice.
1: Yeah. Whereas the joke was kind of like you laugh and then you move on. Mm-hmm. And they wanted to kind of like go put the laugh in. And I was just like, I want to put the poem in because it sets more stuff up for the episodes in the series. And then it got quite heated and I had to just calm them down and just say, hey, I wrote both of them. I love them equally. Do you know what I mean? It's like, I love, you know, I wrote them. I only put them in because I'm proud of the, you know, I think that they're worth being in the show. But when it comes down to it, this one does something different to that one.
2: Yeah.
1: And I think... And
2: presumably, that, there are other jokes in the show.
1: There are other jokes in the show. It's not like... Anyway, so my point about Masters of the Universe is you can love all of these characters, you know. Mm-hmm. But if you're marketing it as specifically a thing and then it's not that thing, then, and people are like going, what happened to that thing that you marketed?
2: Yeah.
1: Then you can kind of like see why people are sort of.
2: Exactly. Yeah. Yeah. You can see if it's not what is sort of being advertised. Whereas if all the way through they were saying, I'm Kevin Smith and I've had an idea for a He-Man spin-off series. People go, all right, I might watch that. I used to like He-Man.
1: Well, the thing is, yeah, the title of the show is called Master of the Universe. It's not got He-Man in the title. So you don't need to say it's a He-Man show if you've not even included him in the title of the show.
2: Right.
1: But when they brought out the trailer for it,
2: sure,
1: it was He-Man fighting Skeletor to, the, I think it's a cover version or it might have been like a remix of I Need a Hero. Right, by Bonnie Tyler, right? And it's just He-Man and Skeletor fighting each other for like a minute and a half, right? All of that footage is taken from the beginning of the first episode before he gets killed, right? And then and it's kind of like, you go, oh, sure. And when you get to the end of the series, where which is like midway through the run and there's going to be another five, when you get to the end of it, yeah, they kind of bring him back and then they sort of get rid of him again. And it's kind of like, oh, right, yeah. Again, you've got to listen to the last episode. I'm not going to go into it for any longer than this, really, but it's just sort of like, I do think it is absolutely, but I don't stand by, like, it was Kevin Smith's birthday today. He must have had an absolutely shit birthday. Everyone's trying to cancel him. He's being sort of like attacked by both sides now. Like, people are saying, you know, you've gone woke, and people are saying that you're basically using LGBTQ themes in order to sell a product. You know what I mean? It's kind of like...
2: Can't win.
1: You can't win.
2: Damned if you do, damned if you don't.
1: So maybe the best thing to do for people is to just try and tell a story.
2: But is that like... Would that be... I understand what you're saying, that it's not selling itself as a He-Man product, but it's selling itself as a...
1: It is selling itself as a He-Man product. Yeah. It is not a He-Man product.
2: Yeah. If you went to see... actually, that's not true, is it? I was going to say, if you went to see a band that have like a lead singer and a group, if you went to see Elvis Costello in the Attractions in 1981, would you be like, it's the Attraction? It's actually... It's just me. I'm just Steve. Was he called Steve Naive? I'm Steve Naive, and it's I'm here. And you go, where's Elvis Costello? He goes, he's not here. He's dead.
1: Well, I went to see Journey, and when we went to see Journey, the band came out, and then the lead singer came out, and it wasn't Steve Perry. I think that's the lead singer of Journey. And the whole of Wembley Arena lit up with Wikipedia as everyone was like, going, who the fuck is this? I tell you what it would be like. It would be like marketing Halloween Resurrection on the final showdown between Jamie Lee Curtis and Michael Myers. And then you pay money to see Jamie Lee Curtis. And then she dies 2 minutes in and you're like, huh. And then you have to watch Busta Rhymes kickboxing
2: and Kung Fu
1: kicking Michael Myers for 90 minutes. Yeah. It would be a bit like the marketing Executive Decision as a Steven Seagal vehicle and not even mentioning Kurt Russell. And when you watch it, it's like, oh, it's a Kurt Russell film. It's like, yeah, it's kind of like, it's why would you do that? But it's not, because it's like, because part of me thinks that, you know, everyone's calling it a bait and switch and you go, fine, okay, but that's worked very successfully in the past with stuff like Psycho, right?
2: Yeah.
1: Where that's got one of the best, it's a twist, it's a storytelling thing, it's a twist, and you kind of go, oh, but it feels, you don't feel like you feel like that's plot driven, you know, it's kind of like, here we go, we're making a film about this thing and we want you to be as shocked as the characters would be shocked, so we're doing a thing. So we're going to get rid of one of the main characters like really early on, and you're going to be like, well, who's the lead? And then you realize it's this other character. You know, that's clever, but you're basing it entirely on 40-year-old nostalgia for something that already exists. And you're saying you're going to get this thing that already exists, and then you're making it into something completely different. And
2: I mean, I suppose it's also it's made worse by the fact there's been an absence. Like, as we established last week, we don't really care about He-Man, despite talking for an hour about it. But I guess you haven't had it for 40 years and you loved it and you're going, oh, there's a new series. I love it. I love it. So I can't wait to see He-Man again.
1: I think everyone would acknowledge that those original episodes, or most people would acknowledge that those original episodes, as an adult, if you went back and watched them, they're not very sophisticated. They're not great stories, but there are like this. There's this iconography that, you know, like we said last week, there's this iconography that's lasted all this time. And what all this iconography is really calling out for is a decent story and someone to just handle it properly and go ta-da. Because they fucked it up with the film, they fucked it up with subsequent TV series of Masters of the Universe that they brought out, where that this is like the first big push to go, we're going to do this properly this time, guys. It's going to actually, if anything, be better than the series that you grew up with, because we've got all of, you know, we know what we're doing more. It's not just a toy line anymore. It's like this franchise, and I think that's what's really exciting about it. Taking a fairly two-dimensional character, fleshing it out, or a series of two-dimensional characters and a world, fleshing it out for like a grown-up audience. You know, not just in terms of age, but in terms of sophistication. You know, kids are a lot more sophisticated than they were back then. And doing some sort of like something interesting with this really cool property, where it's like, it's science fiction, it's fantasy, it's barbarians, it's cowboys, it's, you know, medieval knights. It's just all of this stuff, like all put together. You're kind of like, what are you going to do with it? And they could have done a lot of things with it, and also they could have made absolutely everyone happy. There, it's all there, you know. It's impossible to understand. I can understand them fucking it up because it's just boring, and I suppose one of the things that I thought was really impressive, and then we'll move on, right? One of the things that I thought was really impressive was that Kevin Smith, you know, he's been getting a lot of hate, and I think it's fairly unfair. He's kind of done, he is part of a committee. He is the showrunner, but he's, and it, I think that people are saying that he's lied to the fans about what the show's about. I think he was really just trying to protect what they'd worked on. You know, the secrets of the show that he'd worked on without giving it all away.
2: Of course.
1: So that there was stuff for us to discover or for people to discover. But I think he said, you know, one of the things was that he said that in interviews in the past, like years ago, he said he was never really a Masters of the Universe fan. And then he got this job and then he was just like, I love Masters of the Universe. Right. I think what's really interesting is that I fully believe that he loves the show that he made, and that they tried to do something interesting with it and tried to do something different. And they tried to do something contemporary. And they looked around at what everyone else is doing at the moment. And they said, well, let's do something modern like that. And they did that. And I think it's more miraculous, rather than having a guy that's a fan that got hired by a corporation to make something for the fans. Yes. They got someone that wasn't particularly a fan of the property because it's two dimensional. He was 15 or like in his mid teens when it came out. Who would be a fan of He-Man at that age if it was brand new, right? Especially if Conan the Barbarian was at the cinema that was aimed at your age. It's like, why? So to take someone that isn't a fan, and then through working on a project, they create something that they're really interested in and they're really proud of. And by the end of that process, they are a massive fan. They're converted, you know?
2: Yeah, and actually, the way these projects probably come about is that someone's approached him and he's gone, you know what, I'm not really interested in that. And then by a process of going, if I was going to do it, how would I do it? and you just sort of maybe spent an afternoon thinking, well, if I was going to do it, I'd probably do something like this. And they sent it back and it's gone through all the processes. And usually at some point, all these projects stall somewhere. And this one just hasn't stalled. And it's got through like almost the kind of thing where if, and he probably hasn't given it a tremendous amount of thought, but he's given it enough thought like, well, it's an offer. Let's see what I can come up with. I'm getting paid to write a treatment or write a version of it. And that's all he came up with. And he said, how about this? And after he's done it, he's got in, you know, he's worked out of, well, if I was going to make a Master Universe cartoon, what would I want it to be like? And then he writes something up, go, yeah, this is sort of what I'd like to see in it. I'm not a big fan, but I can kind of go, yeah, if I was doing it, I'd probably do it something like this. It's like if someone said, like, as you were saying, you're not a big James Bond fan, but if someone said to you, if the Broccolis came to you and said, Nick, we'd love you to come up with an idea for James Bond and we'll pay you to give us a little pitch or something, you'd probably spend an afternoon going, I'll have a think about it. And you'd come up with it and you'd probably get to the point where you would have a version of it. You've gone, hey, I've got some ideas, because that's what you're being asked to do, right? You're being asked to come to them with ideas of what you might do. And they can pay for those ideas. They're basically paying for your ideas to have a bit of input or whatever. And you go, yeah, I guess if I was doing it, I'd probably do X, Y, and Z. And Mattel have gone, Kevin, we love this. And he goes, oh, yeah, no, I thought it was a good idea. And it's just developed.
1: And he's run
2: again
1: with it.
2: He's run with it. And it's totally, and actually, as someone who works in the entertainment industry as a writer and a director, being hired as a writer, all he's done really is his job, right? At every point, he's probably just been done exactly what he's been asked to do.
1: Well, he's head of the writing group. He's not.
2: Oh, right. Okay.
1: He's not written it. He's written a couple of episodes, but he's not the sole writer. There's like a team. There's a team of writers. There's a team of people that are doing it and they're all throwing their ideas in. I think maybe that initial idea was maybe a bit of a misstep.
2: Hmm.
1: I just think there's a word that it's just, I do think it's absolutely, I just can't get my head around it, which is why we're talking about it.
2: Sure.
1: Because.
2: But again, I guess what I'm saying there is, whatever's happened, and you're saying it's Kevin Smith's birthday, he's probably having a horrible one, is that whatever happened, it's not really Kevin Smith's fault. Because surely this will have gone through Mattel or whoever owns He-Man. He's not made them do anything with He-Man.
1: It's like J.J. Abrams with Star Wars, and everyone's kind of like, he is part of the problem, but he's not the sole problem. It's not just Lucasfilm, it's Disney as well.
2: Yeah, so it's like it's someone's made a decision, or a number of people have made a decision.
1: And Netflix. Which is,
2: rather than it being this guy who's been involved in it. Because you can totally see, like, let's say someone said, Nick, would you like to do a remake updating of Master Universe? You'd probably go, I don't know. It was certainly not a dream of mine. Well, I'll certainly go away and have a think about it for a bit, and I'll come back with some ideas.
1: But I think that world is so rich that you could do. I do think it's bonkers that they were given it, and then this is what they did. And you go, why? You could have done something interesting and new, and not what everyone else seems to be doing with their franchises. Yeah. And you could have literally made everyone happy. It's just people seem to be averse to crowd pleasing at the moment.
2: Yeah.
1: You know? And it's like, kind of like, just do the thing, you know? Do another three Star Wars films, put Luke Skywalker in them, kill him off at the end, and you can introduce loads of other characters. Do another He-Man, do another James Bond. And while you're doing it, while you're at it, guys, do a load of spin-offs, introduce a load of new characters.
2: Well, I was always that way with, like, the when they did that reboot of... They've done two Fantastic Four movies.
1: Oh, yeah.
2: None of which, like, neither of which...
1: They've done three.
2: It's like Fantastic Four. Oh, yeah, you've done three movies, but none of them are like Fantastic Four's meant to be. So it's almost, and then the last one they did was almost like, well, let's do a complete reimagining. It's like, you can't do a reimagining unless you've established one that's like a prop. Do one, which is like, that's your, and then you can do little spin-offs of it, because you've got one where you know, and the audience, more importantly, understands that you're doing a take on a thing.
1: Yeah.
2: Whereas like, even though they might go, everyone knows about Fantastic Four, it's like, well, they don't, because most of the public don't know who those characters are.
1: That's what Marvel Studios have done really well.
2: Exactly.
1: That DC have absolutely fucked every single time. DC are constantly doing kind of like hot takes on characters. They're like going, what if we did Superman, only we made him really sad and we made it like a heavy metal video and we had loads of killing in it and it was really depressing and it's not really that fun. And we set it in the real world. And you go, yeah, you could do that, but you know when the last Superman film was made? 40 years ago. Why don't you just do a Superman film? And then was it? And it's my argument with the Christopher Nolan Batman films, which was you got a guy that's embarrassed to be making Batman films. So he's just like, you know, that's why I think the animated series of Batman is most people's favourite version of Batman, because they do the thing. Yeah, they bring elements to it and it's all sort of like Art Deco and it's informed by other things. It's informed by, we're not making Adam West, we're going to make him a dark psychological character. It's still for kids, but it doesn't feel like it's talking down to kids.
2: Yeah.
1: And I go, that, for me, as a massive Batman fan, that is the ultimate version of Batman. And
2: yeah.
1: Every film adaptation has been kind of like someone's take on it.
2: Sure.
1: Whereas with Marvel, you kind of like go, that is Iron Man.
2: Yes.
1: And if you're going to do another Iron Man, you've got to find a hot take on where you'll take that character.
2: And actually, if you were Kevin Smith and you went, they're doing a new Master Universe cartoon, they go, well, the kind of gold standard for children's cartoons is probably the 90s Batman cartoon. And we'll have that on a mood board and say, we want it to be for kind of all ages. So kids can watch it. But if you're the dad or whatever, or someone who watched it, you can watch it with your kid or you can watch it anyway and be entertained by it and go, Joe, what? That's pretty good.
1: Yeah.
2: That's why.
1: It's just something for it. You just go, well, we'll take what you've done and you will do it like better.
2: Yes. Yeah.
1: Yeah. We'll age it up a bit. The animation is better. The storytelling is more sophisticated. We're not doing one-off episodes. We're doing a series where each episode follows onto each other. So we don't have to do individual stories, you know, and adventures. We can tell a bigger story. That's enough, isn't it?
2: Mm.
1: And yeah. We can also say He-Man's off on a mission doing something else and Tila is doing this. And then no one can complain because everyone loves Tila from the original series anyway. Is what they're saying, but who knows? I think people, I don't know, part of me is that people want to be offended, and part of me is that it's insane what they decided to do anyway. Anyway, what have you been a fan of this week?
2: Well, I know we're trying to move away from it, but I was just about to say that years ago, it really stuck with me. I read a review of the film Mystery Men and the review was by former fan clubber, Kim Newman, and he was talking about how good the film is, except the problem with it. And he predicted it's not going to really take off, which it didn't, because he said that currently there isn't really equivalent of this in cinema. So what it's doing, it's mocking superhero teams and supervillains and all this. And he's saying, but really, they haven't done the groundwork yet. And you think now in 2021, you could make a film like Mystery Men. They sort of have.
1: With, you know, you've got Deadpool.
2: Yeah.
1: I haven't seen The Boys. Is The Boys sort of like that?
2: I haven't seen The Boys, but yeah, I presume it's like that. And he said this is a thing where he predicts it kind of doesn't work. He goes, it works, but it works when you know what it's referencing. Well, and you go, that's right. And it's a smart way of thinking about it, that you've got to remember that a lot of your audience aren't familiar with these tropes, and it's using tropes from comics and putting them in a different medium with the idea that the audience is fully up to speed on the same tropes.
1: It was weird. The late 90s, mid to late 90s, it's just really weird how slow. I am sick to fucking death of superhero movies. It's really weird how slow it has been to get, you know, like we said the other week, like Superman was 78, wasn't it? 79? Yeah. And then Batman was 89. And then they made like four Batman films between 89 and 97. And then in between all of that, you had stuff like Dick Tracy, which was like, Batman works, let's do Dick Tracy. And you go, yeah. What? Why would you do Dick Tracy?
2: Well, that's it. It's the same principle as, what's the biggest film of the year? Superman. Guys, next year, Popeye. It's yeah. The same principle.
1: And then, but then Dick Tracy wasn't a massive smash hit.
2: No.
1: So they went, let's do The Shadow. Let's do The Phantom. So you had those, which are sort of like, they're sort of the equivalent of Tarzan comics as opposed rather than Batman comics.
2: They're also like newspaper strip cartoons. So I think it's because they would be the comics that the older people in the 80s would have known about. So it's like, yes, yeah, I've never heard of these characters. Yeah. So if someone says, hey, let's do a Flash film, they're going, who? And it's like, no, Batman. Like, you mean like The Phantom?
1: Yeah, and it's like, but it's like, you know, all time travel films in the 80s were set in the 50s.
2: Yes.
1: And it's kind of like, yeah, because that was 30 years ago. That's how old you were, you know.
2: Yeah.
1: That was your childhood. That's what you're nostalgic for. And, so you had those, and then you maybe had like Spawn.
2: Yeah.
1: And Blade, and they were kind of, Spawn was, an independent comic book company, Image, mm-hmm. and they were desperate to sort of like, it was used as kind of like marketing for the comic books,
2: yeah,
1: as much as a film, and for the toys, and you know, the fact that Spawn got a film before lots of other, you know, Incredible Hulk and all this other stuff, and then Blade was like a lesser known Marvel character, but it was really like the first Marvel film. So in between all of that, you know, because things were 90s budgets, it was either like 120 million. I think I watched the thing, True Lies was the most expensive movie ever made in 1995, and it was 120 or 150 million. And so in between that, you've got stuff like Blank Man, and you got Meteor Man.
2: Yeah.
1: You've got these sort of like low budget, mid budget, spoof kind of films, because when you actually try and do when you try and do kind of like a mid-budget serious film, you end up with something like Steel, which mm-hmm. is the Shaquille O'Neal film. All five of those in the 90s had black superhero leads.
2: Yes. Yeah.
1: But they were sort of like mid-range budget movies, yeah. Mid to low budget. Meteor Man and Blank Man were kind of spoofs.
2: Yeah.
1: It was easy to, so when Mystery Men came along, I sort of liked Mystery Men, although I thought it was slightly too stylistic. Mm-hmm. And it was slightly too, it wasn't so much a spoof as just a straight out, flat out comedy, but it was kind of like Ben Stiller being Ben Stiller before Ben Stiller. Do you know, it was before Meet the Parents, but it was after.
2: Well, that's what I mean. And it was doing a clever thing where its cast was like cast from lots of people who you kind of know from other things in supporting roles or like, so it's like all, it's almost like as a team, you've basically got the equivalent of one big star, essentially.
1: Sure.
2: You go, oh, yeah, it's good. I like them. Oh, I've seen it. I like that guy.
1: It was really
2: I like
1: good. Him. It was an ensemble, is what you're
2: looking
1: for.
2: Yeah, exactly.
1: It was an ensemble. And none of them were superstars, but it was really good. It was a really good cast. And and there's some good bits in it, and I remember enjoying it a lot. I saw it at the cinema. But, yeah, you're right. There wasn't kind of like a definitive superhero film, which probably came along when they did Spider-Man, Spider-Man 2, and then X-Men.
2: Yes.
1: And Spider-Man and X-Men were both good films, and then they were both followed up by superior sequels, which was Spider-Man 2 and X-Men 2. And and then they all failed with terrible third films. Yeah, it was just this weird time where they were kind of like pastiching stuff. But I just imagine it was cheaper. Although Mystery Men looks like it did have a budget. It had CGI and the costumes looked expensive and the sets looked expensive. I mean, it didn't look like they were like
2: But it now seems like, again, for that reason, it almost makes you think, God, it's weird it got made. Because, like, who were they? How did they pitch it to people?
1: But it was based on a comic book.
2: Yeah, yeah, it's based on Flaming Carrot.
1: And I imagined that the license for it was a lot cheaper than it was for...
2: Oh, absolutely, yeah.
1: For
2: yeah,
1: Superman. Yeah. And they were like, wait, we want to make a superhero film. This is quite a good comic. I enjoy reading this. Let's adapt this, you know, because Image have sort of gone ahead and made Spawn. And people were making lesser known. Like, the trend was, it was weird. We've done Batman, that's done really well. And then in the 90s, aside from Batman, every other superhero film that we make is going to be a lesser known, obscure comic book adaptation. You know, why wouldn't you instantly just go for the big ones?
2: Yeah.
1: And just try and get them right. And then, you know, years later, I think as much of a production line as I think Marvel movies have been, what they've done really well is just like going, this is the base level of what these characters are. You know, we've really nailed what the characters are, and then we can do interesting things with them, and we can amalgamate different ideas over the years of what these characters have been, but these are now the definitive versions of those characters. Mm. Whereas, you know, we're going to do a Fantastic Four film. Great, because no one's managed to do that yet. Yeah, it's going to be a body horror movie. What? Aren't they meant to be like a family? Isn't it meant to be kind of like a bit of like a family, light entertainment comedy take on a
2: super... It's going to be R-rated, and it's going to be...
1: And it's going to be about the horror of waking up one day and finding out that your body is not your own. It's going to be like Cronenberg. Okay, are you on Cronenberg right now? That's my little... we've got to play a song. Let's play a song and then never talk about this stuff ever again. And let's talk about stuff that we're actually a fan of.

0: Tom and Nathaniel Metcalf's Fan Club on FUBAR Radio.
1: Hi, guys. We're back. What have you been a fan of this week, Nathaniel? Just before you answer, I'm just going to tell you what I've been a fan of this week. Because you ain't watched nothing?
2: No, I have watched stuff. I've watched a couple of things, but one of the things is probably not worth talking about yet, but you tell me.
1: We don't have to go into this because I think we've sort of vaguely covered it over the thing. My girlfriend are watching, she's not seen any films ever. So every time I watch a film, it's really weird because when you're watching stuff, you're showing stuff to people that they have not seen anything. You know, sometimes I just want to watch Tommy Boy again. Or The Empire Strikes Back out of context without watching it with all nine of the others. Do you know what I mean?
2: Yes.
1: It's sort of like, is it too soon to just read? I watched, Big Trouble in Little China 3 times last year. This year, once.
2: I do letterboxed and sort of mark what I've seen.
1: Yeah,
2: and then at the end of the month, I do a thing. When I look at it, I go, that's insane. What I've watched, do you know what I mean? You just think, none of these films are like big movies that people, they're not like new movies that people are talking about.
1: Yeah.
2: It's just like, I'm just following a muse now. Like, and I'm not watching things because I'm going, oh, I bet that's going to be good. I'm watching it sort of going, sort of just vaguely interested. And I watch them and go, yeah, it's fine.
1: The dream would be to watch every single film ever made.
2: Yeah, exactly. Just for the context.
1: We'll never do that because they bring out more films than we can watch, you know, every day, right? My ultimate goal is to watch every film that's ever been made. And when you realise you can't do that, it's just got sort of... But I've seen your screen grabs of your letterbox thing. Interesting to see that... None of the movies I'm in get reviewed at all. You just give them blanks.
2: Oh, yeah, I could do. But then it feels like... It feels weird, doesn't it, to do that?
1: What, to just give stuff that your friends are in 5 stars?
2: Blanking 5 stars?
1: Yeah. To help improve its visibility.
2: Okay, I'll do that.
1: Yeah, or unrated, because it means it's a bit shit, but I know someone that's in it. I've done it. We've all been there. we've all got friends in the industry, mate. You host a show with me. 5 stars all the way, thank you. But no, it's fine. It's nice that you watched them. So when you're like watching these films, you don't really end up watching anything that you really want to watch, but you end up sort of like,

0: Oh, nice.
1: And
0: oh, I've just remembered two. Sorry about that.
1: That's what we did this week. So Mission Impossible 1 is so dated and crazy, and it's sort of quaint.
0: Especially I've watched it recently, the first one. I think it's great.
1: Especially when you see what the franchise turned into, and there's so much like green screen. But I think watching them in sequence is so fascinating because you can literally see a franchise. They didn't nail it on the first one, and they took a massive step back on the second one. And then in the third, it's like, hey, so what we'll do, we'll make a franchise based on the Mission Impossible. And what's Mission Impossible? It's a team of people that go in disguises and costumes, and they have fake sets, and they'll get kind of like, it's set in the Cold War, and they'll get a Russian who's defecting, and they'll create this whole scenario around them that they're not aware of in order to see whether they're a genuine good guy or a bad guy. And then at the end, it will reveal how they did it. And, you know, and it's completely requires there to be a team of people, and we'll make it into a Tom Cruise vehicle where we kill off the entire team. And it's kind of like they go, right, okay, so what are we going to do? Right, well, we'll have it's Tom Cruise. And then we'll get a superstar director who's got such a distinct style. We'll attach them to it. Yeah. And then there'll be like stunts. And they go, right. So they did the first one, and then there's the train sequence at the end, which is all green screen. And you go, yeah, sure. And the first one is brilliant. I think it's really good, except for he's looking for the – what's the bad guy called in that? They've got a three-letter name, and he's looking for the bad guy, and he just types their name .com into the internet. And it's like the internet is so new. And so he's looking for like a secret assassin, and he Googles them because nobody knew what the internet was. And so the first one is a great little thriller with some brilliant set pieces, right? Mm-hmm. And then they did the second one, and the second one starts off with this death-defying stunt where he's climbing up a mountain, right, and it's John Woo. So they've got this superstar director who's got his own style. And it's Tom Cruise again. But we're slowly going to introduce team members, right? Ving Rhames is back, right? Great. And then the third one is like, okay, well, John Woo didn't quite work out as a superstar director. So let's just get a competent director, and it's Tom Cruise and stunts. That's what we're going to do. We need another death. I can't really remember the third one that much, except for it's got Philip Seymour Hoffman in it, right?
0: Yes.
1: And they've taken J.J. Abrams from Lost and Alias, and they've gone, well, let's give him a go at making a movie. Right, and it's still Tom Cruise, but it's not a superstar director. It's just a very competent director.
0: Well, TV director, I guess, at that point.
1: TV director, someone that will do what we basically tell him to do. Mm-hmm. And now it's really a Tom Cruise thing. And then the fourth one is, well, let's get Brad Bird to do his first live-action film because he's really good with The Incredibles. He knows how to do action with like animation. And then we'll get him up the top of that building in Dubai. Mm-hmm. And now it's all about, like, we'll get him to do stunts. Then you do the fifth one, and you go, is it Christopher McQuarrie?
0: Yeah, yeah.
1: Who did Valkyrie and Jack Reacher, and didn't he write...
0: Usual Suspects,
1: and he directed Way of the Gun?
0: Yes.
1: So you've got this guy, and he's not a superstar director, but Tom Cruise knows him. They've worked together, and now it's going to be like, I think getting a superstar director... is one step too far, right? And it's one gimmick too far, right? So actually, we don't need a superstar director. What we need is a competent director, and it's all going to be about Tom Cruise and stunts. And that's what the franchise is now. Mm-hmm. And then when they did the sixth one, it's like, we'll get Christopher McQuarrie back. We won't bother with a new director every time. He did a good job, so let's just get him back and we'll do it again.
0: Yeah.
1: And it's kind of like you're watching them evolve like that. It's really weird watching the second one. The second one is shit. It's utter shit. Like, it's unbelievable shit. I saw it at the cinema and it didn't offend me that much. And I was so into John Woo at the time. It's not even as good as Broken Arrow. It's not even as good as, like, so you did Hard Target, Broken Arrow, Face Off, Mission Impossible 2. And it is shit. It's like definitely his worst film that he made in America. It's awful. As a sequel to Mission Impossible, you know, watching it through the eyes of someone that hasn't watched a lot of films, hasn't watched any Brian De Palma films really,

0: hasn't watched any John Woo films. So she's not watching it from the point of view that this is a director. You know, this is a director to watch out for. This guy's good. So the contrast between watching the first one and the second one is like, this is a movie and this is like a TV pilot for a Channel 5 show. It's kind of crazy. And then again, I think it's really interesting that a lot of, or maybe not a lot of, but a few ideas are directly stolen from Darkman, where the bad guy has a cigar cutter and he cuts people's fingers off with it. And you go, that's in Mission Impossible 2. There's a gag with one of the Mission Impossible masks, you know, where a guy in Darkman has some duct tape taped over his mouth and a mask put on him. And when he's screaming, you can see, like, he's like shouting for help and you can see like the silver him under his lips. And then they shoot him and then they take the mask off and they realize it's one of their guys. And you go, oh no, we killed one of our own guys because he had a mask on. And they just do that in Mission Impossible 2. You go, that's weird. And it's even weirder when you look at The Mummy and you go, they stole direct sequences out of American Werewolf in London. It's kind of like, they're not huge films. They were kind of like cult classics that took time and have stuck. And I would say American Werewolf in London is probably more well known than Darkman. But they're like these horror movies that were sort of not like shit films. They were well-liked films that have stuck around, that are made by some fairly big directors. So you haven't kind of like just picked like a TV movie and taken a bit from that. You've taken these great bits from these great movies that aren't huge movies, cult classics, and you've put them in these Tom Cruise movies and gone like, yeah, there you go. You know, they're some of your best ideas in those movies and they're taken from other films. It's weird. But Mission Impossible 2 is a real standout because you kind of like go, right, they've really... This is awful. Or the slow motion is annoying. Tom Cruise's haircut is annoying, which is only there, I suppose, because of the slow motion.
1: Yes, yeah.
0: Because he has short hair and all the others, so kind of like, and you get the feeling, right, we've got John Woo, and his first comment was, right, you need to grow your hair because we're going to be shooting 50% of this movie in slow motion, and you're going to be... It's weird. And it is also quite weird to try and work out who Ethan Hunt is and what that character is. Because watching it back, he's a very cocky character that's got a lot of kind of like one-liners that don't really work. And I guess they're sort of like ironed out a little bit as the franchise goes on. But I remembered him as more of kind of like an angry, intense, straight character. But when you watch it, he's like this barrel of laughs that's kind of making wisecracks with Emilio Estevez and kind of like, hey, I'm going to have a pint with Ving Rhames. Do you know what I mean? He's kind of like, he's like this laid back. I'm fun. I'm a fun guy. It's kind of,
1: I think I always think the first one is the kind of gold standard. And I think they have kind of, they've really chopped away at it till they've got something now, which is replicable. Is that the right word? Like, you can replicate it, you know, it's that. But I think that first one, there is something great. And I think the most riskiest bit in Mission Impossible, which I think could have ruined the whole movie but works, is that first taking off the rubber mask reveal and having like a kind of bam, bam, bam. And it tells you, yeah, we're going to be doing silly stuff in this, even though it's the 90s and we're supposed to take things really seriously. But we're still going to have someone pull a rubber mask off. And it's going to, and you go, and I think it actually made the audience go, yeah, this is what I want from a Mission Impossible film. It isn't trying to do it more seriously. And as soon as it does the opening credits and it matches the old opening credits with the huge wick that's lit. And I think that's the selling point. And also I thought one of the great things about it was that thing used in a TV series. It's when they show clips of the movie you're about to see in the opening credits. And I think that's such a great idea. And it's, again, taken from the TV show where it's about ratings and an audience. And if you're watching the TV show, it's like, oh, this is going to happen in the next hour. And you've got things blowing up. So in the opening credits, you're going, oh, I'm going to watch this because I've just been shown. And I sort of still think it's a really neat idea.
0: It's great. It's great. It's like... when you've got Mission Impossible, Mission Impossible as a series had enough gimmicks in it that you could go, yes. Whereas Man from U.N.C.L.E. was kind of like, oh, it's a Russian and American.
1: Yeah.
0: That's the gimmick. And The Saint was kind of like, it's Roger Moore. So when you're redoing The Saint, it's kind of like your big problem is that you've got to recast Roger Moore.
1: Hmm.
0: And they did that with Val Kilmer. It's kind of like, nobody really, The Saint didn't take off. So Mission Impossible is kind of like, you don't need a star because you've got the masks and you've got the impossible mission.
1: Yeah.
0: And you've got like it, spies. Yeah. And
1: if anything, like Mystery Men, it probably should have been an ensemble. But that's its first big thing, isn't it? That they've gone with basically, it's a series with an ensemble cast of lots of people with different skills. But when we do the movies, it's a star vehicle for one man.
0: But they do sort of, they do a bait and switch where, yes, where the beginning of the film is, oh, we're introducing Emilio Estevez. And yeah, literally, we just watched Young Guns and my girlfriend was like, oh, great, Emilio Estevez.
1: Hmm.
0: And then you go, yeah, he's brilliant, isn't he? Yeah, you're going to love this. And then he dies and she's like, what? And it's like a genuine, yeah, shock. And you're just like, I know. And then it's like you got Tom Cruise in this film who's literally, oh, God. And like, if you're a fan of the TV series and this is a follow-on from the TV series, it's like a jaw-dropping, oh, my God, they've killed off the team.
1: And also, so at the time, Christian Scott Thomas, who'd just come off of Four Weddings and a Funeral, mm, and was, like, again, sort of very much on the rise. And that, as a, the team they have at the start is a totally believable mid-90s star vehicle. It's, yeah, like, wow, that's your lineup.
0: And John Voight was meant to be, was it Robert Graves?
1: Yeah, yeah.
0: From the Mission Impossible series, and Robert Graves was like, I'm not doing this because you're not treating my character with respect. Yeah. Isn't he meant to be the same character as well? He's got the same name.
1: Yeah, yeah, yeah.
0: But Robert Graves didn't come back to do it, so they recast it. But I think that's fascinating because it was kind of like, no, this isn't just a spin-off from the TV series. This is a sequel to the TV series.
1: Yes.
0: This is a continuation of the TV series. I think that first one exactly is great. And, you know, you were talking about rebooting James Bond. What would you do with it? And you go, just make a really good spy movie. Make something that's got twists and turns. It's really interesting. And it's kind of like, I'd even take a step back from like the huge set pieces and the special effects and just tell a really decent, thrilling story that keeps you on the edge of your seat. You know, you go back and watch those 90s. I'm not saying do a James Bond film like this, but like, you know, you watch The Fugitive and it's so tense. And it's a guy trying to get information whilst being on the run.
1: Yeah.
0: And it's just such a sort of streamlined idea, but really tense. And that was based on another TV series. So I guess you had Mission Impossible and The Fugitive. And it's just like, well, what else can we do? Maverick. We'll do all these films. I think that first Mission Impossible film is great. But then with the series, they were like, right, well, it's not just going to be about the gimmicks from the TV series. What are our own gimmicks that we're bringing to it? So we have all of the TV series as the base level. And then on top of that, we're going to build in, it's Tom Cruise doing an actual death-defying stunt every time. And that's what you're going to come and see. And he's tried with other franchises, you know, Jack Reacher and The Mummy, where he's gone, we'll take a mummy movie and we'll make it about Tom Cruise. And we'll take Jack Reacher, which is a series of books about a 6'7" blonde CIA agent. And Tom Cruise has gone, well, we'll make it that. So, and then it's like Mission Impossible is like, it's a series about a team and we'll make it about Tom Cruise. So every time he goes into a franchise, he tries to get a franchise off the ground. It's kind of like, he'll take something that is badly fitting for as a star vehicle for him, and he'll sort of like try it. It's like square peg, round hole. He's just jamming himself into all these projects. And it's like Mission Impossible, really, I think it really works. So, but the second one is terrible. Over to you. You've got a minute to tell me what you've been a fan of.
1: I see what I have been a fan of. I've seen The Suicide Squad, but I might wait till you've seen
0: the
1: it.
0: The new one?
1: Yeah, seen it.
0: What do you think? Better than the original?
1: Oh, yeah. It's better than the original, for sure.
0: Is it good?
1: I liked it. And it was... But it's a real up-and-down journey for me. I think it earns its next 10 minutes every 10 minutes. You go, I'm not sure. Then something will happen, and you go, I like that. And it's like that all the way through. I thought it was like something good or funny happens every 10 minutes until you get to the end, and you go, I found that really satisfying because I'm constantly amused by it. I'm constantly like, yeah, I like that. I like that's a good idea. that's a good idea, that's a good idea. The end. It's like, great.
0: Okay.
1: I liked it.
0: And is Stallone good?
1: He is good, yeah.
0: He's in a very little bit there, right?
1: No, not really.
0: Oh, really? Yes!
1: Oh. But he's like, he's very much, it wouldn't have taken him long to
0: record his lines.
1: Yeah.
0: A morning.
1: He was in a studio for a morning.
0: Right. No, great. Brilliant. I'm really excited about that. I'll watch it and then you can talk about it next week. And also for our listeners, if you're listening live week by week, we'll give you all a week to catch up and then we'll talk about Suicide Squad.
1: Yes.
0: We've all got homework this week.
1: Let's do some fan mail, shall we?
0: Great. Oh, yeah. Hi, Nick. Oh, I've lost my voice today. I've got a bit of a frog in my throat. Hi, Nick, Nathaniel, Natalie, and Brian. I watched Lost Boys when it was on TV recently and loved it. Kiefer Sutherland is a beautiful man. What are your favourite sexy horror films? Cheers, Maggie.
1: Sexy horror films? What's a sexy horror film?
0: I think Fright Night is... it's weird. It's not one of... I wouldn't say it's my favourite film, but I think Fright Night, just... I love it. I come back to it regularly. It's funny... It's scary, it's creepy, and it's also kind of... Chris Sarandon is kind of like really... Oh, what's the word? He's sort of really creepy, but he's shot like he's sexy, but it's got 80s... It's weird. He's wearing sort of like this trench coat, but they've gone... Because it's the 80s, but they've gone, we'll make it look a little bit like it's a cloak as well, because he's a vampire. And so he wears this really disgusting grey, like leather trench coat slash cape. And there's sort of like things in it. But it is quite a sexy film. Mm. But I wouldn't say that I find Chris Sarandon particularly attractive. But
1: a film I certainly found sexy growing up was An American Werewolf in London.
0: Well, it's got that sex scene.
1: Yeah. Natalie's pointed out that Bram Stoker's Dracula, Francis Ford Coppola's Bram Stoker's Dracula, it's a sexy film. Okay.
0: Yeah,
1: I can see that, I guess. Yeah,
0: I can see that. And obviously the ending of Society is one of the sexiest moments in any film. If you've not seen Society, don't read up on it, just watch it. It's really sexy, but make sure you take your trousers off first because you won't have time when it gets started.
1: It's come. Natalie, interestingly, has pointed out that The Exorcist, I don't think The Exorcist is a sexy movie in the slightest.
0: Oh, I wanked. I thought... Fucking hell. Did you see that? Were you made of stone, are you, Nathaniel? Her head went 360. Oh, my God. Oh, my God. Four. I can't really think of any other horror films at all. Sure. Hi, guys. I was doing a show in the early days and then didn't keep up but have come back to it a while ago. Great. Thanks. You sound a bit lonely. Has the no new film situation given you the blues? Thanks, Stefan. Why do we sound lonely?
1: Well, I don't know.
0: Could it be because of the global pandemic, you stupid fucking cunt? Right. Hello, I like your film talk. I'm not a big believer in films, but I'd like to get started. I've seen Dumb and Dumber and Schindler's List. What films would you recommend? Dumb and Dumber and Schindler's List.
1: I hope you watch Dumb and Dumber afterwards. That's the best way around, I would think.
0: I found one of them hilarious and the other one tragic. I'll let you be the judge on which is which. Well, that's a really crazy couple of films that you... Mm. The only films you've seen.
1: And we don't know if you liked them even, so it's difficult to put...
0: I think you're on your own a little bit. I think if you just watched any other film...
1: Then you should watch Roberto Benigni's Life is Beautiful.
0: You should watch Roberto Benigni's Pinocchio.
1: Yeah, that's your next one.
0: You'll believe a 56-year-old man is a little wooden boy. he's done it again. He's done another version of Pinocchio. He did a version of he followed up Life is Beautiful with Pinocchio, and then he's just done another version of Pinocchio where he's Geppetto this time, and you just think, fucking hell, man. Jesus Christ. He's got a real hard on for Pinocchio. Right, well, that's our letters this week. We'll go to a song and then we'll get our guest on, right?
1: Yeah, let's do it.

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1: We're back live. We're not live. We're pre-recorded on a Wednesday. It comes out on a Friday. And we're back in the studio. We're not in the studio. I'm in my spare room and Nathaniel is in his washroom. And we are joined now by writer, actress, comedian, presenter, all-round comedy legend, Helen Lederer, who's here to talk to us about the launch of the 2021 Comedy Women in Print Prize. Hello, yes. Helen. How are
2: Hello,
1: you?
2: Hello, Nick. I'm really well. Quite hot, though, because we can see each other and the love your wonderful, loyal listeners can't. I think we're all quite shiny. I mean, you are, Nick, in a good way. It's not a criticism, but you are shining.
1: Well, see, I've got... you're saying it's hot, but I'm really cold. I've got my window open and it's a grey sky outside and the grey sky is reflecting... across my giant forehead, and so I just look all washed out. But I'm crazy.
2: Oh, okay. No, and that wasn't a criticism. It was just like an observing thing. I mean, what about my backdrop? Would you like to talk about that?
3: I love your backdrop. It looks like you've got sort of plants growing amongst bookshelves.
2: Yes.
3: It's kind of, it almost looks sort of fantastical.
2: Yes,
3: sort of
2: surreal.
3: Like a Midsummer Night's Dreamy kind
2: yes.
3: of. Yes, it's got that sort of vibe.
2: You're so artistic, both of you, aren't you? Already, like you conjure your images, your wordsmiths. I know you. I research you, but also there's a trick thing for that screen that won't be very interesting to, because it's a photograph that I had made into a screen out of the anxiety at the Zoom thing.
1: Right,
2: and so it's a trick. It's not real.
1: It's not real.
2: A screen. Because you can see the ending of it. Anyway, but how lovely this great program, Comedy Women in Print, in its third year, so the aim is to, well, it's quite. Do you know anything about it, or do you want me to drone on in a like? What's the thing here? What should we do?
1: Well, what should we do? Well, you launched it. Well, I tell you what. Here we go.
2: Yeah.
1: We've just played your favourite song, which was
3: Message to You.
1: Message to You, Rudy, right?
2: Rudy.
1: So what is it about that song that you
2: Okay, so that... Well, I know you're both brilliant stand-ups. That was the sound. Was that my sound? Did you hear that?
3: No, because
2: we're on headphones. Doing so well. So that so doing the stand-up. So I was help me, Lord. So
3: this is
2: I was up go. Well, were you in Edinburgh 2 years ago, both of you, doing your great shows?
3: 2019. I was there 2018 last.
1: 2019, yes.
2: And Nick was 19 and Nat and I were up at the same time, so 18, right? Mm-hmm. So that was me going back to see if I could even remember like sentences to say in order on stage. So I went back as an old person doing stand-up, sort of, yeah. And I just have that and that music, and you just need, how do you get going before you go on stage? I just need that music to go, yes, come on, and go for it, yeah?
1: Do you mean like walk-on music, or do you mean like as the audience are getting in, you play them something?
2: Good question. As the audience are in, I need to get them into a frenzy. That music is subliminal frenzy potential, right? So it's just to get people going, hey, yeah, I wasn't that happy, but here, okay, apart with some money, I don't know what Helen's going to be like now. I used to see her like 500 years ago. Okay. Oh, this music. Whoa. And then they start getting in the zone. Yeah. And then you come into a climax of that kind of ska music.
1: Yeah.
2: And that's it.
1: I think it's really important, the audience getting in music.
2: Yeah.
1: What
2: do you have? What do you play?
1: Well, I normally have like a combination. The year that I really liked was I had a combination of AC/DC and Aerosmith. I like rock music, and it's sort of stuff that you don't really hear in clothes shops when you're walking around every day. So when you invite people, or when people come to see you on stage and before you've come out, they get like a little taste of what to expect and what your tastes are.
2: Yeah.
1: And you get to sort of like control the room even before you've entered the stage by picking the music that they listen to while they're waiting. I think it's really important.
2: It's so important. What do you have, Nat? What's your...
3: I have it different for every show. I try and have something that's vaguely themed to what I'm going to be talking about, maybe. Or, but then I also have like a thing that I really like, which is Sammy Davis Jr. once recorded lyrics to the theme to Hawaii Five-O.
2: Oh, wow.
3: And to me, it is the most upbeat piece of music.
2: How would that go? I don't know how Hawaii.
3: If you get in trouble, you can call on me. Even if you are near, you are across the sea.
2: I will
3: think of something to do. I'll be on the lookout for you. It's like that.
2: That is so empowering. That's kind. That's empowering. You're in somebody's hands. Everything's going to be all right. They're looking at it. Nice.
3: It even says in the lyrics, you can count on me.
2: Count on me.
3: So I think you're sublimely telling an audience, it's going to be fine, isn't it?
2: Oh, God, yeah, that confidence.
3: I trust.
2: You both do this, and that's so nice to kind of talk to modern practitioners. You know, do you think it's like you have to be like a sheepdog slightly, you know, sort of keeping your eye on the audience, like round, like that Nick was saying, control. You know, you have to control that nobody leaves. Well, some people might leave, but, you know.
1: I think it's more to do with kind of like you're setting out your stall and... If you can kind of like give people like an inkling of what to expect, do you know what I mean? It's kind of like you've got an hour in their company and you're kind of like going, right, this is what we're doing.
2: Yeah.
1: And it's not so much that you're controlling them, but you're taking control of the situation and going, we're in my hands now for an hour. And, you know, then you're going to go out and do something else.
2: Yes.
1: But the moment you walk into the room, we're in this together. I think it's exciting.
2: I agree. And also, the pleasure principle, you know, like obviously one's got heightened adrenaline. I was crying actually. I was having my hair washed in Harvey Nicks because I, in those days, couldn't wash it myself properly, which is ridiculous. That's one thing I've learned in lockdown. It's a terrible admission. And I was crying in Harvey Nicks about something or other. And she said, told me to go down to Princess Street, get the that CBT oil. Right, so then I just kept taking more and more, and I don't know if it made me slur. I don't know, but I was really happy. So it is that kind of happiness principle that you're all in. Yeah, you have a transaction, don't you? So I would tell them about the CBT oil, and I'm just, you know, and hope that experience was a positive one. But it was never the same. Every night was different. Yeah. Is that the same with you?
1: And also days of the week are different. Like people's energy on a Monday is different from a Saturday. And sometimes Saturdays are the worst day because people are drunk. Like they've had all day to drink. and
2: expectations. Yeah. That gladiatorial, make us laugh.
1: But the other thing about anticipation is that also I really like theme parks and the queue. To get to the theme park, because the ride is sometimes 30 seconds and the queue is half an hour, 45 minutes. And so if they do the queue really well, you can enjoy the queue as much as you can enjoy the show.
2: Yeah, and then that's when people bask in the queue, don't they? Because it's a captive audience. But that's quite a scientific analysis there, Nick, about the timing. So you're timing the queue and then you're timing the ride. And I've not thought of that before.
1: And but it's not just queuing to get into the show, but like once you're in your seat and the music is playing, then you can kind of like, you can whip them up into a frenzy without even doing anything, just by playing the music.
2: Yeah.
1: So by the time you appear on stage, they're like,
2: Come on, who is this person?
1: Another good technique is to get on stage half an hour late as well, because by the time you're on stage, they're really up for it.
2: Or no, they've left and they hate you. Like, there's so much grumble. In fact, I mean, I was reading you. You did the training. I need to speak to Nat as well. Don't want Nat to feel left out of this, my interview on your show.
1: He's all right. It's fine.
2: He's happy with this. Oh, good. Good. But then I read, Nick, that you had trained the conservative person, baroness person.
1: Saeed Avasi.
2: So all these tips that we're sharing, because I also have done stand-up in my time. I love talking to other comedians about those, you know, because without being mean to the people who haven't done it, we know that we've all done that. So yeah. I'd be quite curious to know what it was like to get a person, and what was the purpose? I mean, was it for a TV show or just because she needed to be a stand-up as opposed to a politician?
1: We were put together for a show last year for Stand Up to Cancer. And the show is called Stand Up and Deliver.
2: Okay.
1: And we were meant to film it in January, but it got delayed. And then we ended up filming it in November and it came out in March. Mm-hmm. And it was good.
2: iPlayer it. That would be interesting to watch.
1: It will be on Channel 4 somewhere.
2: Okay, they have those things. You can get them, can't
1: yeah,
2: you?
1: Yeah, I think it's 4OD.
2: World.
1: It was a good learning process, but I didn't want to be paired up with a Tory.
2: So what did you do? Did you dress differently? Did you speak in a different way?
1: She did in the end.
2: Casuals for stand-up?
1: It was very easy to get bogged down in the politics.
2: Yes.
1: And not get any work done. So yes. I just tried to work out what she wanted to achieve as a human.
2: Great question.
1: And then
2: I want that one. I love that question.
1: She was about
2: You'd be a life coach, Nick.
1: I'm not going to take any more. She was very good. She does public speaking, so she could.
2: Yeah.
1: But it was about breaking down what her public persona was, and then building up what she had to offer as a comedian.
2: And not everyone does have something to offer as a comedian. I've noticed that when people talk about. I was somewhere else the other day and they were saying that the nature of comedians' personalities, you know, like as if we're not better or worse than anyone else, are we? But I mean, I wouldn't say we're particularly normal, but what is normal? Nobody's normal. But there may be some common characteristics about a comedian in that we might be a bit moody. I don't know. Or want to be a loner. We want to be outsiders. Everyone's an outsider. That makes none of us outsiders. But, you know, there's stuff in common, isn't there, with comedians?
3: I think so. I remember,
2: finding... Come on, Nat.
3: I remember, being a thing that when I was in dressing rooms with comedians, I thought it was a weird thing that you did, even though you wouldn't necessarily have something in common, you all have something in common that you can't really put your finger on.
2: Yes.
3: But you sort of all kind of immediately you've got something. And it's not just because you're all about to go on stage.
2: Yeah.
3: There's something in common when you talk to people which is absent. And you do feel a bit like, oh, it's you guys.
2: Yes.
3: Even though, as people, you might not have anything in common.
2: No.
3: You might be like... You know, if you're having a chat about something, if you're meeting them in another context, you might struggle to start a conversation. But I always think that in that thing, I always felt like, these guys, there is something, you are like me somehow, but I don't know how.
2: I think it's about the pain, though. I think it's the fact that I have respect. Like, it's just like, you know that we will all have done maybe some good gigs and some not so good gigs. It kind of unites. There's a uniting factor about that you would have done what I've done, or in your own way.
1: I know that when I was starting out, and all the people that I was starting out with, I would have time. I've got time for anyone that's given stand up a go. You know, you don't have to be a good stand up comedian, but if you've given it a go and you've tried, then I've got time for you. And I've ended up. You know, it's not necessarily the best stand-up comedians that you've got stuff. Nathaniel aside.
2: where are you going, Nick? Come on.
1: But do you know what I mean? It's just I think that stand-up comedians are all very different from each other, and not everyone. I think I see things in my way. I'm not saying I'm unique, but I do know that other people don't really see things the same way as me, and. And I just think, I think stand-up is really difficult, and to do it, I don't know.
2: To sustain it, to continually do that all your life, which you do. Now, I think what you say, so I would agree with both, though. I think that, like, I had to do some interviews with new comedians or comedians that had made it in their region, some kind of premise that got the money for this program to be done. Anyway, and I didn't know them. And we're all from different, you know, wherever. But I did enjoy the chat because it's that belief, it's that somebody's ready to dance with you. It's just that, you know, you just feel, you know what, once we get going, then there's an availability of the brain. Well, it's just about connecting. You don't have, but I also know what you mean, Nick, about sometimes being old as well. It's like I can't watch the programs at the moment because I'm not in any of them. So I just I cannot watch television programs with all the panel and the this and then going through hoops or standing on things or going down slides, whatever it is, because I'm not in that group anymore. So I can't identify, and I have to be age appropriate. But I do. But I also am quite critical. Are you? When I watch other content, is this funny?
1: I can't.
2: Not in a mean way, but no. I just can't connect.
1: I can't watch comedy. I don't enjoy it. I watch cooking shows. They're my favourite things.
2: Oh, okay.
1: But also, it's kind of like...
2: I can't do cakes. Oh, Nick, no.
1: I'm not into baking.
2: I cannot do those cake things. Please,
1: baking,
2: not more.
1: No.
2: Just why? Just
1: no.
2: I don't get...
1: Rick Stein. If it's Rick Stein, then I can watch him going around Cornwall. But I'm not interested in baking.
2: On a little campfire on a pebble beach and seeing a bit of trout cooked. Yeah. So I suppose I could be interested in that.
1: Or films, but in terms of comedy, I'm supportive of everyone, and I'm sort of like happy that everyone's
2: nice.
1: Got a career. But at the same time, I'm not getting my inspiration as a comedian from watching other comedians.
2: Very well put. What do you think now? I'm liking this conversation
3: I think it's interesting. I think generationally, I feel different from comedians who started even sort of 3 or 4 years after me almost. I think the turnover changes so much.
2: Mm-mm-mm.
3: And there's lots of people I don't know, and you think, well, who are these guys? Because you didn't really start off at the same time. Or
2: it's like being
3: playing
2: at school
3: exactly.
2: in your year.
3: Exactly.
2: Because in my year when I started, there were like two other women and they both had to have the same name, Jenny. So so there was two Jennies and me. And that was my year. So you don't check, and then you know who's the year above, don't you?
3: Yeah.
2: And then
3: who's
2: you might
3: the year below?
2: You might hang out, and you're like, and I'm talking about it as if I still do it. Like I'm trying to wear the war wounds and be cool with you too, because you're young. But I did do it 2 years ago. I mean, I can do it. I kind of transfer it now on the old literary festival. So once I was, written my book and I got going on the literary festivals, I thought, wow, this is good. Because one, people want to come and see you. You know, you're not sandwiched between to other comedians. Like they're forced to see you, you're 20 minutes. and I really, that was the first time as a over 50-year-old person, but I just thought, I'm really enjoying this now. And so you can be a bit, go somewhere where before you always be very careful or like scripted or go to the gag and all that. Maybe that's just getting older, but it's quite nice to just go, I can just be myself, and I might be funny in this moment, but I might not be funny in that moment. Like now, I don't think I've been that funny. I think I've been funny twice so far, but we've had quite serious chat, haven't we? But I can be funny if I'm in the moment.
1: I think that that's exactly what I enjoy most about performing, is that that it might be funny, it might not be funny, but it won't be a waste of time. You know, you're kind of trying to do something that isn't necessary. You know, I think it's quite a brave thing to do, is to do something that isn't necessarily aiming towards the next punchline or the next gag.
2: Mm-hmm.
1: And you're kind of like, It shows, and I'm not just talking about myself, but it shows sort of like a level of confidence where you're kind of like trusting the audience to kind of go with you on some stuff.
2: You've got to, I agree with that, but what if, I mean, then, so my problem, I waver between huge confidence and huge insecurity. I mean, that's, and so you go, oh my God, this is indulgent. If I'm missing the beat, I know I'm not being funny. If for some reason my brain, like today, I'm a bit like hungover, so the brain isn't quite firing. And I know that I'm not fired. And then you go, oh, but I totally get what you're saying. But then, oh my God, what an indulgence. I feel it's so indulging. Indulgent, whatever the word indulge. I just feel I'm indulging myself. I'm not connecting with the audience. People see this old woman rambling. And you just go, oh my God, this is torture. This is torture for everyone. I should leave, you know?
1: Sure. But within your own framework and within your own kind of like scale that you judge yourself, you are capable of still being crap. Do you know what I mean?
2: Yes.
1: You know, there's a difference between deliberately not aiming for a laugh in that moment and telling a joke badly.
2: And
1: it's kind of like if you can kind of like hold an audience's attention,
2: yes, and be genuine,
1: then you don't need to be funny. But if you're telling a shit joke, then it's kind of like, well, that is a waste of everyone's time.
2: It is, and also the repetition. I always struggle with the repetition of the gag. I don't know how you both find that when you know there's a joke. Because you've written it and it often and it mostly works. But then you go, oh, just doing that joke now. And then they're just like, what? Coming up to the joke moment. Ooh. And that is quite, oh, and then you feel ashamed that that one is almost too knowing. I don't know. It's a very complex thing. Yeah, I want the audience, I want to know them and them to love me a lot. You know what I mean? I just need that love. It's very ego.
1: Yeah, absolutely. But one of the things that I thought when you were talking earlier about talking to other comedians, I think it's kind of like, I find comedy very scary. And because we've all sort of like worked out how to do it ourselves, you know, it's kind of like talking to other comedians can be comforting because you're like, I do that. And it can also shed light on what you do. And you can go, oh, I've never thought about doing it like that. Or you go, fucking hell, that sounds insane the way you do it. I'm actually happy the way I do it.
2: Yes. Mm. All of that. I really do think you could be a life coach because but all of those examples rely or assume that there is a connection because we're taking something meaningful from all of those options. Because I would probably in a conversation with a comedian have all of those things going, one, I don't feel so lonely because you've talked about that. Two, you go, wow, you've given me a great idea. That's really liberating. You know, to hear somebody else's strength and or struggle, right, is very, it's awe-inspiring. It just, it's a huge interest to me. I'm really interested in how you do it, like genuinely interested. Yeah.
1: Yeah. And I think that it's that sort of like, maybe there's an easier way to do it that would make my life a lot more simple and a lot more comfortable. Or maybe I've just hit on the only way that I am able to write a joke and get on stage and tell it.
2: Yeah.
1: And maybe that's me. It's also sort of like, I'm trying to tidy my flat at the moment and it's an absolute shithole, right?
2: Yes.
1: And I've got quite a small flat and I've got too much stuff and I'm shifting stuff from one room to another
2: Stressful.
1: And that is almost a illustration of how my brain works and how I do comedy, right?
2: Yes.
1: And you can go around to someone else, another comedian's flat, and it's all tidy like and clean.
2: Is Nat's tidy? Nat's got less things in his flat than yours, Nick.
1: Not just got less things, he's got no things.
3: This is basically, I pretend, because I've put the computer in a room where there's less, so people don't have to see the horror.
2: Okay.
3: Of other rooms.
2: Okay. So how are you communicating then if there's no computer?
3: Oh, no. This is the computer's in this room.
2: Oh, sorry.
3: Because if it was in a different room,
2: I get worried.
3: It would be.
2: I get really worried. I need to understand everything you're saying now.
3: On this subject, I sometimes worry. I like the idea that stand-up is in some way, at its most lofty, when I think of it, I go, oh, actually, we're doing something. There's something magic that I don't quite understand and I don't want to know about it.
2: Yeah.
3: At the same time, what I also think is, what I've probably learned is a series of cheap tricks that trick me and an audience into laughing. And I can't tell what the balance is. Like, have I just learned, you know, certain like weird techniques that subliminally on purpose I've learned that tell an audience to laugh? Or am I doing something which feels a bit more special or a bit, I like to think of it that you're doing something.
2: Oh, that's quite self-critical, isn't it? That's the danger of self, of thinking too much, which because then you can think yourself out of it. And you, like I was saying, or you know, telling, repeating a joke, then you feel it's not genuine. But then, like, if you're in a play, you have to, that, like, everything is new. Like, that audience never seen you before. So it is like an experience that will never come again. So you just have to be very existentialist and just go in this moment.
3: Yes.
2: And then just charge for that hour, whatever. But that's interesting. God, I think we're quite interesting. I hope we're not boring people. Do you think we're boring people? Chris was like, would you stop talking about comedy now? Who do you think you are?
1: We can stop talking about
2: I haven't plugged my, I haven't told you about the important thing, apart from the fact that now I want you to be my friends or something like that, as comedians. Comedian counsellors.
1: I liked you as soon as you
3: I liked you as soon as you appeared on the screen today, actually.
2: Do you ever have that? Just need a bit of affirmation, a little bit of affirmation. Yeah. I don't even say the word, a little bit, and you go, yes, I know who I am. They know who I am. I can do it. But then when you have like a whole day or 2 days of things going wrong and no affirmation, it's amazing how you lose the, I'll just walk on stage and, you know, do this.
1: No, absolutely. I need that affirmation, but I'm too scared to ask for it. So
2: Okay. Well, that's an admission.
1: I think there's people on Twitter that are very good at sort of like going, like other comedians that are very good at like going, oh, I'm having a bit of a tough day. Can everyone tell me that they love me? Whereas when it's me, I just go quiet for like 8 days. And then,
2: does anyone call? Do people bother? No. So are you helping yourself then, Nick? Possibly not. I think even fake affirmation, I'll take it. Do you know what I mean? Because it has to be relatively fake in this world, because who knows anyone? But I just think being nice, or thank you letters, or thank you emails, even. Like, even after this, I'm sure the lovely producer will go, oh, thank you, Helen. I really liked it when you did X. I just think those, like, a little detail, a bespoke detail, is that old-fashioned? I just think, you know, like, two sentences are better than thanks for doing it.
1: I think, I don't know if it's old fashioned, and I don't know.
2: Comment on that. I won't draw you on that.
1: No. All I know is that it's not necessarily the way that you've been treated in the past. It's, you know, it's do as you would be done by. You know?
2: Yep.
1: It's like, oh, do you know what I would appreciate? Whenever I've done a podcast or I've done something and I haven't had a text afterwards to say, it's all okay. You haven't cancelled yourself. You haven't destroyed your career. You haven't said anything that you're going to, you know, it's all okay. That was a great podcast. That was a great show. That was a great TV recording. That was a great whatever it was. If you just get that, and if you don't get it, you're there just sitting there going, well, what did I do?
2: Do as you whatever, if that was a Bible parable thing, is it? I don't know.
1: I think it was Jesus
2: who suggested it originally.
3: Also, something like this is tricky because we're all on a Zoom call. Mm. So at the end of it, we're all just going to be on our own again. We're going to turn a thing and we're going to immediately, we're not going to go home. We're not going to travel home. We're not going to pop back somewhere and say goodbye to each other. We're all just going to, this is going to end. And we're all just going to be sat in a room by ourselves. And then we go, oh.
2: Doing the next thing. Because I am wanting to tell the people, you know, you very kindly invited me on, probably somebody suggested you did, but because the Witty Comedy Prize I set up 3 years ago has just had its long list. And so obviously I would like people to go on the Comedy Women in Print website to see that. And it sounds like I'm not selling it. I'm selling it much.
1: Let's do this.
2: I sometimes feel a bit dull when I talk about a thing that is not, I'm much more interested in talking about stand-up comedy, but I want people to know about witty women's writing.
1: Okay. Well, let's do this properly. Okay. You've had a long career. You've done a bit of everything over that time, and it got to 2018, and you've said there's a gap here, and I want to create something that's going to shine a light on comedy women in print, and you're going to create a prize for it. So why did it come about in the first place?
2: Yeah, thank you for asking.
1: Why at this stage in your life and your career did you feel it was necessary?
2: Because I wrote my first comedy novel in 2015, and then I had been a judge on various things, and then I said this, you know, I looked around rather hopefully for a prize to win, and there wasn't one. I've been a judge on the Women's Prize, and I know that prizes don't necessarily produce the best in quotes product, and particularly, God, you know more than anyone with comedy, so you can't, because I've been in plays and things where people are incensed when they're not amused, when they're told that they should be. I mean, comedy produces so much anger. So the thing is to go, okay, we've got let's introduce a broad sweep of different types of wit now. I think wit's much more empowering than funny in a way. And so one is confessional, one is satire, one is this, one is more domestic, fine. Nothing is right or wrong. But what wasn't happening was it was very difficult for unpublished women writers to become published. And looking around, everybody wants to be a writer. And there is amazing talent out there. And it's only a drop in the ocean, but it seems to have, the entries have doubled, and it is, I have turned myself into kind of an admin stressed person looking at emails. I mean, I'm so bad at it. Also, I'm a very bad manager of people. So I'm not playing to my strengths by doing it, but I can't stop now because it's created careers for unpublished writers, because HarperCollins published the winning book and they give them $5,000. So we've created a situation that is real. And with the runner-up prizes, they get place on an online MA in comedy of Falmouth. We've not done those. And creative, right? So it's meaningful rewards, meaningful platform, meaningful visibility, but it's not enough. And so I know I'm not doing enough in various areas, and people are very quick to tell me I'm not doing enough. But then I'm going, oh, I'd quite like to do a show again. Oh, I've got to finish my memoir where I talk about sex in the 80s and see if anyone's interested. You know, I want to do stuff before I die, really. And I haven't, how many years have I got left? Probably about 10 tops before I have to live in a bungalow or something. And, so I've got to do the stuff now.
3: I think you're doing plenty by the sound of it.
1: This is very negative the way you're looking at it.
2: I am so negative, Nick.
1: I think you should be incredibly positive about it. When you say you're not doing enough, are you saying that people are telling you you're not doing enough in terms of promoting comedy women in print?
2: Because my bit of it is because when HarperCollins came on board to actually publish the book, that's wonderful. So that the unpublished writers go through the portal of the website, but so it's judged blind and it's free. But I was made aware that the longlisted were not people of colour, which is and I hold my hand up to that, and we made a little statement, and now I'm very excited about trying to do something else. But is that, positive action is really important, but then tokenism is also a problem. We can do better. But, if you're thinking about witty women writers are a microcosm of stuff anyway, it's very difficult to achieve everything when I'm not even in charge. I'm just in charge of my emails and also, trying to
3: it's very
2: be nice
3: difficult
2: to people.
3: For you to achieve everything by yourself.
2: I'm not a politician,
1: I think that from my point of view, I have picked so I do a charity gig every year, haven't done it in lockdown, but I do it for shelter because I'm very passionate about homelessness, and I think that's something that we should get rid of, and that's my hill that I will die on, right? that is something that I will do. And if I do a charity gig, that's where the money goes.
2: Yeah.
1: That's what I do. That's my contribution.
2: Yes.
1: Right. And yes, you could give everyone a pound, you know, or you could put all of that money in one revenue that you think is worthy. And it's not saying that you're not saying that that's the only worthy thing, but you're trying to do something and you're trying to say, well, this is the positive impact that I am trying to make
2: on as a person,
1: as an individual on this group of people. Or you could be overwhelmed at all of the issues.
2: I am a little bit overwhelmed because especially, and we're all aware of it, you know, one is on Twitter. I mean, I'm very sporadic, my own thing. I'm hit and miss. And all I want to do is like write something a bit weird and then somebody else does it weird. And then you go, oh, that's weird. And I love that whole chain of weirdness. But that's a rarity now because I'll do charity like you and support other comedians or support causes because that's useful. It's a platform, but it's not so much that kind of witty place where you can do banter and stuff. And then it is a useful place for people to fish out injustices and there's a relevance to all that. But also deep down, there's a time now where, there's fear that through innocence or intent, that it will all go ugly and wrong and you won't be heard. And then you go, why? And shall I just get back into bed and not do anything kind of thing? Yeah. It's scary times right now. Would you agree?
1: Yeah.
2: On social media?
1: Yeah. And to be kind of having a career that is based on public image or being out there in the public, I think it's difficult. I also think that there's sort of been a breakdown in people don't tend to give people the benefit of the doubt anymore. And you can make a mistake and people will look for the worst in it as opposed to the fact that there's an innocent mistake.
2: And it's helpful. I mean, I really agree with that. And you just go, you know, people, we made the statement and people commenting, you know, you've left your egos at the door. That's great. You know, and you just, it was a graphic, you know, it's like all you can do is say we can do better. And that is a message because another person might have missed that. You know, it's not, I probably am not unique in making a mistake in fields, but it's that corny thing. It's what you do with it. Turn it into a positive and go, if I made that mistake, a lot of people make that mistake. So can this be useful? It sounds like a bit of spin though, doesn't it?
3: I always think that about Twitter and things. Twitter always strikes me as it's the wrong platform for people to operate on because it's built on this idea that you can only say a thing really in a really short amount of words. And it's silly.

0: lots of lovely people, like John Dowie, like the people that I knew in the 80s would that was beautiful, because you're doing a memory, then other people go, oh, I was in the audience, went great, then that's a connecting thing. But as you're right, it that the shortness, it can be quite elliptical. It can be fun. It can actually, the shortness can make something funny because less is more. So there's that. But then as Nat's saying, anything else, how are you going to do it?
1: In terms of nuanced debate, it's just sort of like, whoa, hang on. And, you know, you're writing it and you're going, well, this is too long-winded for Twitter, so I'll leave that out. But then the thing that you left out is the one thing that actually you needed to leave in to get your point. It's kind of like, it's an absolute minefield. And so in terms of kind of anything beyond, it's like, just because we talk a lot about films on this thing, and I don't even know if it's worth saying. A trailer for the new Ghostbusters film got released last week, and I said, this looks quite good, right? And people's instant reaction, because they did a remake in 2016, which was all women, and and it didn't do very well at the box office, and so they've made a sequel to the Bill Murray one from the 80s, right? Okay. And so I said, this one looks good because the trailer looked good. And people come in and they say, well, they should make a sequel to the one in 2016. And you go, well, I'm not talking about any other film other than this one trailer. But this thing that I have just seen, I'm seeing this looks good. I'm not having an argument. I'm not commenting. Yeah, I'm not commenting on movies.
0: Just this.
1: Just this 2 minute trailer that I quite enjoyed. I've said this looks good. This is not a political debate. I am not like drawing a line in the sand. I'm not saying anything.
0: That's so funny. That is so typical.
1: Even something as simple as watching something, enjoying it, and sharing it turns into a debate, and you're like, whoa, whoa, whoa, I don't want
0: that. Then if you don't do that, Nick, I mean, if you're not, because people want to see your take on it. I mean, there is an interest. I was actually out today, but you know, people are constantly on their phones, just check it. I mean, it is part of our landscape, isn't it? There are brave, well, very sort of very successful actresses, probably. Like, I'm thinking, I read an article, somebody said they just weren't on it. Oh, can't remember who now. But I'm thinking, well, maybe you don't need to be on it. A famous actress in some magazine. Anyway, so you just go, oh, okay. So some people just, that would be quite beautiful, wouldn't it? To actually not be part of it. But then how can we do that? We can't not be part of it.
1: Well, it's putting the genie back in the bottle. And I think really, it's impossible to have local conversations, and everything is a global conversation. And everyone lives locally, but online has an international presence. And it's kind of like, what is applicable for the area of London that I live in and how I go about my daily life will be different from how it is in middle America.
0: But as a comedian, do you not have your own followers and, you know, who have a pleasure and an expectation of your kind of genre? You know, like they go, oh, I wonder what Nat's thinking today. I wonder what Nick's going to say today. You know, there's a kind of thing going on that you have to, that it's good for you to keep providing the fodder for that, because there's a market for it. So
1: I think there's some people that are built for cannibalizing and documenting their life from the minute they wake up in the morning. And I go on Instagram and there's people that are really good at sort of like posting pictures, and maybe they'll do 10 pictures a day.
0: Yes.
1: And I'm lucky if I can come up with one picture a day.
0: Yeah, maybe, and where you're looking nice.
1: And it's but I hardly ever post pictures of myself on Instagram. It will normally, if it is, it's me wearing a mask. And normally,
0: but what do you take pictures of? Because they can be quite dull, you know, when you see inanimate, you go, why am I interested in that stapler? Why? I need to know more. It's like, you have to have faces. But then, do you do that thing where you're in a restaurant, like, you know, a restaurant booth with, like, surrounded by people, and then you take a snap of yourself and everyone is looking very pleased that they're in the restaurant booth, and we're all supposed to go, wow, you're in the restaurant all together having a meal. Wow. It repeats. No. We're in another restaurant having another meal with different groups of friends.
1: I take pictures of abstract things.
0: Okay, so you're a state, but you're probably going, hey, look at this plant.
1: It's weird because you're in an industry.

0: industry where it is all about attracting attention to yourself.
1: Yep.
0: And that's in reality, I find that shameful and embarrassing.
1: Yep.
0: And so I will take a picture of maybe a shoe that I am wearing and post that, but not my face.
1: I will look at that. I would be interested in your shoe because I'd be interested in the caption you would, although I don't think Instagram encourages too many captions, does it? I think the picture has got to, this is a shoe, would maybe just be enough.
0: It's a visual caption.
1: Try and sustain interest, but I might need guidance with a few words of your take of the shoe. So I encourage you to do, but I will, I have to get people who I'm with to put, to do my Instagram. When I'm with them, I hand them the phone like a child and just put this on.
0: It can come across as sort of like, you know, you can say, this is my shoe, but then you could just put shoe. ... question mark. Then it comes across as needy. Do you know what I mean?
1: Because
0: you
1: know, you want confidence. It's back to your confidence, though. It's back to, you know, that the joy that you can give, you know, like assuming, if you assume that you've got something to say, then other people will assume the same thing. It's contagious. So
0: I assume.
1: Have to be confident.
0: I assume I've painted myself into a corner and I can't do anything else, and that people, I'm regularly surprised. I say regularly surprised. Mm. I'm not regularly surprised.
1: No.
0: I am always surprised when people seem to be happy that I've turned up. It's like, I've got a fairly low opinion of...
1: Low
0: confidence and low self-esteem. But there are sort of like tricks about getting up on stage and getting yourself to do it.
1: Yeah. Well, that's... We've come full circle in a way. That's not to be controlling. But, you know, when we were saying about... like the characteristics of a comedian, like we've all contributed a bit like that. I mean, you know, I'm a bit down myself, at dealing with how to do better, shall we say, and like on the school report, can do better. That's true. That I have to do better, but I have to do better. I think we're all quite insecure people, but I think we're quite funny. Like that insecurity is very humorous. That assumption that people aren't really interested in us, we're just conflicted, right? And that's interesting.
0: Maybe it's not the confidence to be confident, you know, and maybe it's the confidence to be able to say that you are lacking in certain areas and that you are actually voicing what other people think. You know,
1: yeah, well, that's it. But that's the comedian. That's the thing of the comedian, that we're saying the unsayable, but we're saying the thing that connects. Because then why would you laugh? Why would anyone laugh at you if they didn't absolutely get your, like they say, the truth? I mean, that is, that we are saying what other people, we are saying it in such a way that it can be recognised. That causes the laughter.
0: I think
1: only get laughs if people recognise what you're saying.
0: Yeah, and I think in other circles of life and in other industries and in other professions, the aim is to portray the fact that you've got your shit together and you know what you're doing. Mm. Whereas in comedy, you can go on stage and you can say, I haven't got a fucking clue. Mm-hmm. And people are relieved to hear whatever is swimming around and exploding in their brains is true for other people as well.
1: I would like to go and see you do that one, that show. Like, I haven't got a fucking clue. That will probably be the next show.
0: I think people go, all of my shows.
1: Yeah, a riff on that.
0: People go, wow, that guy really has no fucking clue, right?
1: So I like that. And then this was my version of that. I don't know if we're ever going to talk about anything else, but my version of that when Nat and I were up at the same time was... that I'd have my script, or I'd have my CBT oil, and then I'd have my script just sort of stage left, right, slightly hidden on a table. And then I just go, oh, okay, just got to pick the script up. Just got to pick it up now. Or before that, it got bad. I said, where was I? And the very dutiful people would go, you were just outside the massaging in Charing Cross. Thank you. So then I just thought, you know, I've just got to do this. I've got to look at my script and I've got to get the audience to remind me where I am. I don't know if that's good or bad, but that was all
2: that
1: I could offer.
2: That becomes its own style, though, right?
1: It has its own style.
2: But it is.
0: That's what I would do. I write on my hands and I have notes. Because at the end of the day, if they're laughing and they're enjoying themselves, that's the job. the job, I've never thought of the job as this is a memory test. I've thought the job as it's a test.
1: Oh, the memory. Like if you're acting, can you imagine like lines? Because you have to do your lines because otherwise people get cross with you because of the cues. Like another actor might really mind that you might do a Nick Helm going, oh, I'm a fucking click. Going, no, we're on the stage now and you have to say that line so I can say that line.
0: Yeah, sure.
1: And the memory is, and I remember like Christopher Biggins on some pro, like Loose Ends, you do those things. And he was going, oh, why, darling? Why? All those lines. And so, but when he was young, he was in like up Pompeii and things, I think, you know, and you just go, maybe there comes a point when you just go, I don't want to learn lines anymore. Well, anyway, what else should we talk about? Have we been talking for 5 hours?
0: We've got 3 minutes to talk about something. Right. So can you just clarify, and we don't want any tangents, just stick to this, right? So this Comedy Women in Print Prize 2021, the long list has been announced.
1: Yeah, of the published and the unpublished. And interestingly, on the published, I can't pronounce it even now, Mel Gudrike, you know, her book, Andy Osho, Diksha Basu. We have some really funny, weird, broad sweeps. A very good one is that where people go into disaster zones. That intrigued me. It was a Korean translation, and that's funny. I thought, that is funny. I'd be interested to read about going into a disaster zone as a comedy. So then we have the shortlist in September, and the winner is in November, and then we do it better even next year.
0: So who votes?
1: No one votes. We have like a diverse range of celebrity judges, like Maureen Lipman, Steph, who does Pack Lunch, that program, Steph McGovern. We've got like stand-up comedians, I don't know, it's on the website. So I can't remember, because we're sure I do 2 seconds left. Like amazing, from old to young, Gloria Hunniford, Fania Moore, stand-up comedian, probably gigged with her, like, people who know stuff are judging.
0: And there's the panel. And then when do the results come out?
1: Then the party that you're all going to come to is in November. And that's when it's about announced. Do you think we'll be in lockdown again in November?
0: I think we'll be dead in November.
1: What did you say?
0: I think we'll all be dead in November.
1: Oh, no, don't. There's something there.
0: All right, we'll be positive. There'll be a party in November.
1: Yes, there'll be a party. We'll all hang out.
0: It'll be a great Zoom party. We'll all be...
1: Free drinks. No, real. It's going to be real. I'm going to get gin. Yeah. Everything's going to work.
0: Yes, well, please invite us. And we'll.
1: Yeah, no, you're on the list. We got your email.
0: So the party's in November, and that's when the winner's
1: invited. Thank you for being organised about this interview, Nick.
0: I just want you to get your message across.
1: Bless you. Thank you. Yeah, my message is, have I got the message? Has it come across at all?
2: I think it has come across. It's been very interesting for me, because also I'm talking, but I also want to point out, I feel a need to point out, you're talking about something as someone who's much more unsuccessful than the pair of you, that it feels almost like I'm agreeing on things, whereas actually you're talking about things from a slightly different perspective. So I just want to say,
1: what's your perspective then?
2: Well, I feel like mine's always a little bit different, because I don't feel like I'm in the same sphere. But I think there's an advantage to that.
1: Yeah.
2: I feel that I think there's an advantage of being quite anonymous.
1: I know your name, Nat. You're a comedian, and you're called Delightfully Silly. And I think that's very liberating. So I like that. I like everything about you both and the programme now that I've been on it. Thank you for having me.
0: This proves, Helen, that you've done your research.
1: I know.
0: That automatically makes you in the top tier of guests.
2: Absolutely top tier.
0: Well, okay, we've got time for a quick game of the game Better or Worse, where, Helen, I'm going to pass you over to the capable, if anonymous, hands of Nathaniel George Metcalf. Take it away, Nathaniel. Let's play the game.
2: Okay, Helen, this game is called Better or Worse, and you have to say whether the next person is better or worse than the person before, based entirely on my opinions to score points.
1: Okay, so I've got to project what you you would be thinking.
2: Exactly.
1: Oh, that's clever. Otherwise, I get so anxious because I don't want more people to hate me.
2: No, it's fine. They can only be. This is exactly it. This is exactly it.
1: Clever concept.
2: So, beginning with Björk. Is Vincent Price better or worse than Björk, according to me?
3: Better.
1: Better.
2: Phil Collins, better or worse than Vincent Price?
3: Worse.
1: Worse.
2: Worse. Orson Welles, better or worse than Phil Collins?
3: Better.
1: Better.
2: Better. Clive Owen, better or worse than Orson Welles?
3: Worse,
1: because I can't remember who Clive Owen is. An actor, isn't he?
2: Yeah. Owen Wilson, better or worse than Clive Owen?
3: Better.
1: Oh, that's funny.
3: Better.
2: Better. Richard Gere, better or worse than Owen Wilson?
1: Worse.
2: Worse.
1: Oh, did I get that wrong?
0: Oh, no.
2: No, you got it right.
0: Wow, you got it right. Oh.
2: Richard Branson, better or worse than Richard Gere?
3: Worse.
2: Worse. Richard Attenborough, better or worse than Richard Branson?
3: Better.
2: Better. Michael Douglas, better or worse than Richard Attenborough?
3: Worse.
2: Worse. Michael J. Fox, better or worse than Michael Douglas?
3: Better.
1: Yes, better.
2: Yes, it's a 10.
0: You got a 10. I got a 9, but you got a 10. That's amazing.
1: I've never done that. Oh, that was anxious.
0: You got a 10 out of 10.
1: Any scoring situation can raise my blood pressure. I'm in danger now. Expiring.
0: Ellen Ledger, you got a 10, which means that you are better than Dane Baptiste and Marina Sirtis with 9, Baz from Massive Wagons with 8, Jamie Adams, Carl Gass, Izzy Sooty with 6, Sarah Gibbs, Laura Jean Marsh with 5. You are
1: Five is poor. Isn't it? It's a poor result.
0: It's poor. 5 is absolutely fucking appalling. I don't expect anyone to have any worse than that.
1: 5.
0: But you got fucking 10. You are the top of the leaderboard at the moment.
1: I think I may have been assisted, but I'll take that. No, I've got 10 out of 10 today, and I'm you've made me happy.
0: It's hard. It's tough. It's tough getting into this anonymous man's mind.
1: Yes,
0: you certainly did it. Thank you so much for coming on the show.
1: Thank you. We'll meet again on the circuit, on Twitter, at the party, in the shopping mall.
0: You're writing a book at the moment.
1: I'm writing my memoir.
0: When you've finished it, would you come back on the show and talk about that?
1: Yeah, that will be specifics. Then I'll go into specifics because there'll be chapters.
0: Sure.
1: So you can go talk me through chapter 3, Helen, or something like that.
0: Great.
1: It's focused.
0: Brilliant. Well, but until then, welcome to the Fan Club Clubhouse. You got a 10 out of 10. You should be very pleased with yourself.
1: Thank you.
0: So it's goodbye from me. It's goodbye from Nathaniel.
2: Goodbye.
0: And it's goodbye from Helen Lederer.
1: Goodbye.
0: And everybody, look after each other, be nice to each other, and we're almost out of the woodwork, but don't be a cunt, because we might be right back in it again. So have fun. Bye.

0: Howdy!
1: How are you doing, guys? Hiya!
0: Hi, it's me, bloody Jack, mate, here with my best pal, Tom.
1: We're good friends.
0: We've got our own show! How's that happened? That's ridiculous.
1: Well,
0: someone's getting fired in the morning. Anyway, guys, I hope you like that gangster intro. That's not cemented into every show, but we're going to try and convince producer Will to let us have that. Can we have that, Will?
2: You can have that. That's yours, guys.
0: Cheers,
2: you take that,
0: mate.
2: And run with
0: it. It's still going, yeah. Yeah, I'm feeling this. So welcome to the Jackmate Show. This is going to be going on for about 4 years now. So you know what you'll be doing on Friday evenings.
1: It'll feel like 4 years. For you.
3: Wait.
0: Oh, dear. What's going on here?
3: We've got another hour.
0: Oh, so Michael Payne and Hughes walked in.
3: Yeah, no, they've walked back in.
0: Walked back in?
3: Yeah, no, you've walked in.
0: Mate, you've had your time.
4: We've been there for a cigarette. What are you guys, seriously, what are you doing?
3: You're like an hour early and now we're paying for it.
0: No, this Payne-y. Is the real stuff has started, guys.
3: This is poor admin.
1: You were the foreplay to the real stuff.
3: You guys know that we're on till five.
1: The warm-up.
3: This is feeling a bit like pirate radio now.
2: Yeah, well, that's what it is.
3: Might as well have a little cipher. You got any grow instrumentals?
4: Through my
3: life. This is the handover. This is your first show, right?
0: Yeah, it is, mate.
3: Congratulations.
0: Thank you, mate. Thank you. Very excited. Very nervous.
3: Yeah, no, don't be nervous, man. Don't be nervous.
0: What did you think of our bed, Rock Boys?
1: Do you like
3: good,
1: a bed?
3: Great. That's one of my favourite Jay-Z songs.
0: Yeah,
3: I played that on my First and Foremost.
0: Nice.
2: That's where I got the idea from.
3: And oh yeah, exactly. Yeah, it's a very
0: stolen.
3: Good song.
0: And I didn't even know it was Jay-Z. So
3: yeah, no, it's a sample of it's actually a sample of Menahan Street Band, Make the Road by Walking.
0: No, yeah, that's
3: so look out for that. That's a very big song
0: telling,
3: as well.
0: I was telling Tom that just before he came in.
3: Some knowledge. Yeah. All right. Well, we're gonna get the fuck out of here now.
0: Are we going for beers later?
3: I've got a date.
0: Oh dear.
3: Well, not a date. I'm just meeting someone.
0: We'll talk next week.
3: I'm calling it a date because I like to sound like I do cool stuff. So yeah, I'll see you next week.
1: See you guys.
0: See you later, mate. See you later, mate. See ya. Oh dear. Threw us off at the start there.
1: Anything can happen on live radio, guys. Put your seatbelts on.
0: Wacky, wacky, wacky, guys. So basically, Tom, what are we going to be doing over the next couple of weeks, mate? We've got a few things.
1: We're going to have guests. We're going
0: to viral. Star guests.
1: Sorry, not just any guests. Viral stars. We're going to have the occasional game. Ooh. We're going to have some plays. Ooh. Some highbrow plays penned by your boy.
0: Yours truly.
1: Your boy T-Norris.
0: No, honestly, guys, stick around because I think is that happening at the end of the show?
1: We have a play for the end of the show.
0: Basically, Tom has written a screenplay and I've not seen it yet, so anything could happen. Also, guys, remember, you can tweet in at Jackmate, remember the double A's, or at FUBAR Radio, and we'll be reading some of your tweets out. What we want to know this show in particular, because I haven't mentioned it yet, but what's the theme, Thomas?
1: The theme is festivals.
0: The theme is festivals.
1: I was really thinking about TH and I was going to say festivals, but that wouldn't make any sense. But festivals.
0: Yeah, because I think it was the last day of summer officially on Tuesday, I think. So we're going to bring summer right back for two more. What are you laughing at?
1: Me and Will were just laughing because we didn't know if it was.
0: Well, I think it was. I've done my research. So we're going to bring summer right back for you and do 2 hours talking about festivals and all the stuff that happens at those wacky
1: indeed,
0: things.
1: Indeed, indeed. Have you had a good week?
0: I've had a cracking week, to be fair, mate. Yeah, I went to the FIFA launch on Monday. Yeah,
1: you had a plus one, didn't you?
0: I did have a plus
1: Who
0: one.
1: Who did you invite, sir?
0: I'm a friend, Jason. Oh. Inevitably, awkward. Awkward. Rule number one: don't make it awkward.
1: Sorry.
0: No, it's good. There was a lot of footballers there. I mean, Nathaniel Clyne, Liverpool.
1: Yep.
0: Who else? Ashley Williams. Rio Ferdinand. So that's quite a...
2: But you mentioned that they weren't very charismatic, were they?
0: To be honest, mate, they sat in a box on the stage and played FIFA. So
2: it like Gogglebox for FIFA?
0: Yeah, it was like Gogglebox, but a little bit worse.
1: Oh.
0: Wasn't
1: there a bit of a strange joke when the commentators was calling Nathaniel Clyne?
0: Oh yes, I haven't wrong. Actually. Yeah,
2: I haven't. No, go on.
0: You know Anthony Joshua? He's quite big at the moment,
2: yeah,
0: isn't he?
2: The boxer.
0: The very successful boxer. He was meant to be there. He turned up an hour late. Anyway, there was two commentators, Martin Tyler and Alan Smith, so the actual FIFA commentators, and they couldn't actually see the front of the stage because they were sat at the back in a commentary box, and they kept referring to Nathaniel Clyne as Anthony Joshua, and they were doing it for about 5 minutes, and everyone in the audience was just like, oh, come on.
2: I think there'd be some kind of runner producer in their ears.
0: Yeah, nah. That, where were you, Will, mate?
2: Yeah, exactly. Tyler.
1: Next time.
2: I've heard you don't fuck with Tyler.
0: But no, Akin Fenwa was there. He's a beast, isn't he?
1: Big old lad.
0: Yeah, he's a beast. He said that he was going to knock... he didn't. They said, what was it?
1: Costa.
0: You know all the stuff with Diego Costa?
2: Yeah.
0: some member of the press team asked him what he would do if he was put in a ring with Costa. So obviously he said he would snooze him.
2: What does that mean? I'm not down with that.
1: Give him a little cuddle in bed. Don't get up, you're fine. Put the snooze on.
0: He said he'd have to knock him out. So big up Akin Fenwa. So basically, keep your tweets coming in at Jackmate at Fubar Radio. It's all going to be about festivals. Me and Tom Norris for the next 2 hours.
2: Tom, what have you been up to?
1: Yeah, mate.
0: Oh, we ain't thanks, doing, producer. So Will, we ain't doing Tom as well, are we?
2: Well, what's the Jack? Hang on. You say it's the Jackmate show, but let me play you this joke. You haven't actually heard this.
0: Ooh. What's this?
5: The Jackmate show with Tom.
1: Oh, you got to look at your life and think someone's taking piss out of you on a jingle and when they've never met you. They've gone in the studio and go, you know how we can belittle this guy at his first show? We'll record this and make him feel... Kidding, I like it. I mean, I'm here.
0: And you have to pay to get here. So you're losing money by doing this.
1: But in a way, I'm gaining confidence.
2: The fun doesn't stop there, though.
5: The Jackmate Show with Tom Nice.
1: Tom Nice.
0: No, it went Lois.
1: I thought it said Tom Nice.
0: Even the jingle was embarrassed to say your name.
1: Tom Nice.
0: And you wonder why I took Jason to the event. Anyway, guys, all our songs coming up in the next 2 hours are festival related. Yep. And Tom, I'll let you introduce this song, mate, and then you can tell the story behind it.
1: The first song is by The Front Bottoms, and it's called Flashlight.
2: Why is it so special?
0: We'll talk about it afterwards.
1: There's some plans to this.
0: You do your stuff, mate. Yeah. We'll do ours.

0: Buzzing. Love that.
1: Yeah, lovely little track, isn't it? Well, the reason I chose that, because the theme is festivals, it was basically how we met, isn't it, Jack?
0: Basically how we met. It is, mate, yeah.
1: Well,
0: I'm going to do that every time. No, yeah, it is how we met. We were filming a sort of web series, weren't we?
1: We were. That's how I first met Jack, because I do video production, and we needed presenters, and I gave Jack a little Facebook message. Didn't know him.
0: You didn't know me, but
2: gave him a chance.
0: Yeah.
1: But Jack was desperate for work, so I said yes. And then we met. I picked him up from Norwich on the way to Latitude Festival, because we went to five festivals.
0: Yeah.
1: Over the summer last year, and that's how we kind of got to know one another. And Front Bottoms was one of the tracks on the CD in my car. Didn't change it the whole time.
0: No, it was the only CD you had. Well, that's what you told me.
1: Yeah, and then
0: you probably had some like really embarrassing CDs. You were like, nah. Oh, I'm with this cool YouTuber kid. I can only play
1: Shania Twain. That's out the window. We're going to listen just to the Front Bottoms. You heard of them? Probably not. But
0: it's a horrible name for a band, though.
1: It really is. The Front Bottoms.
0: Anyway, moving on from that, we're getting some tweets in. We've got a tweet from John Kemp saying, "Our good friend Jack now live." So thanks for that, John, for a little bit of promo. And we've got Franco Fraze. My cousin, he's doing so well for himself, Franco. You've been following that, Tom?
1: I haven't, mate.
0: No? If anyone's out there, check out Franco Fraze. Absolutely buzzing that you're listening, Frank. Yeah, keep your tweets coming in at Foobar Radio, at Jack Mate. And, am I not speaking into the mic properly? Oh, I've been told off already. Jesus, how long are we in? 12 minutes. Anyway,
1: you're
0: guys.
1: You're just a maverick, Jack.
0: I am a maverick, mate. But you're talking over me, so who's the real maverick? We have guests each week, as we said. And coming up on this show is Aaron Craskill. Craskill? Aaron
1: Craskill? Like, sounds like a rascal.
0: Maybe he is a naughty little rascal.
1: Yeah, that's what I mean.
0: See you later. You might know him from Vine and Facebook.
1: See you later.
0: Really seedy. See you later.
1: Goodbye later.
0: We were meant to have him come on in half an hour, but he's just called me up and said, got to be on in 10 minutes, Will, because he's filming.
2: Filming, yeah. All right. Well, needs must, so we'll get him on at 5:30, that's fine.
0: Yeah, so we're just going to go through a few of our stories, aren't we?
1: Yeah, we are, mate. I was going to go for one of them, which you were at.
0: What, a festival?
1: At one of the festivals, when, I don't know if you remember, but one of these festivals had a nice little fire pit, and it wasn't when bands were playing, but they had speakers around it.
0: Yeah, was this the one in Leicester?
1: It was Strawberry Fields Festival. And I was there with Jack, my colleague, and Jack Dean, and basically you could put your iPod on and play any song. So there's a crowd of people, and you know that pressure of like putting the right song on, and everyone's like, yeah. But basically, so Jack, my mate, which wasn't Jack Dean.
2: Is that how you always address him?
0: Just call him Jack Joy.
1: Okay, Joy put on some dance track that, yeah, it's really sick song. Like, no one gave a shit. And then Jack was like, I'll put on some indie song, you know. But that one, everyone was like,
0: me?
1: Yeah, you. You put on something like Catfish in the Bottle Man or something like that.
0: Coming from the guy who shoots Front Bottoms.
1: Well, you like the song.
0: What song have you got tattooed on your toes? La-di-da by Manchester Orchestra. I can't even say it.
1: Anyway, I'll finish the story. And then I put something on something. Oh, don't put it out on. They're going to hate it. They're going to not like it. I put Man on the Mirror on. Everyone was going crazy. A woman came up to me afterwards and go, my sister was buried to that the other week. But she said it in a way like, thanks for playing it, Tom. Didn't know my name, but I think she kind of knew.
0: Can I just say, that did happen, but all the reaction is bullshit.
1: No,
0: literally, it was just a song, and people were just like, yeah.
1: That is a lie. A woman shook my hand, and people said, well done, good track.
0: I'm kind of embarrassed that you remember that enough to bring it up on the radio a year later. Oh, my God.
1: Well,
0: you thought you were grimy, didn't you?
1: Grimmy? I put a song and it went down well, Jack.
0: Okay.
2: You're part of someone's grieving process when you think about it.
1: I think I helped you get over it. Not get over it. Right. Move on from that.
0: Lucky this is Fuba. Jesus, we're out of trouble already. Oh, God, I've not really got any good stories, to be honest. I mean, I've got... So, this, I should bring them up, really. I'm selling it to you guys. I was at Reading Festival 2012, and I was watching a band called The Wombats. You guys familiar with The Wombats?
1: Yep.
0: Good band. And basically, you know how when Reading's going on, Leeds is going on at the same time?
1: Yeah.
0: Wombats kept telling the crowd that we weren't half as good as the Leeds crowd the other day. So, obviously, we were getting a bit, like, pent up, a bit annoyed, like, yeah, let's have it. Let's do a bit better than them. And then I think we won because some guy in our crowd, he was sort of like 25 stone. Like, is that big? I don't know.
1: That is big.
0: I don't know.
2: Yeah, that's measurement. Big. Well, that I'm is. Like 12 and a half, so that is literally double me.
0: Yeah, he's probably double you.
1: Double the man you are, producer. Well,
0: yeah. He wasn't a little boy. he was massive anyway, and we were crowd surfing him, and but wait, he was naked.
2: Ooh. What?
0: It gets better, well, or worse, depending on how you look at it. He was just wanking.
1: Well,
0: just wanking. People were carrying him, and he was just, yep, Yeah, I'm doing the action. They can't see that.
1: And he was just... Yeah.
2: This ain't YouTube anymore, mate.
0: So I would imagine the end of the show confetti was a bit salty that day.
2: So, like, logistically, I've got a few images in my head of a 25-stone man being crowd surf wanking. Did he...
3: Finish the race?
2: Yeah.
0: That's what I mean, mate.
2: What?
0: The confetti was a bit salty that day. What,
2: he could... Oh, sorry, I didn't catch that line.
0: Yeah, that's fluffing words.
3: Wow.
0: No, yeah, that was a fun. I love how he's just quiet as you guys are trying to imagine. Stop trying to imagine it.
1: It's okay. Well, you're talking about Leeds and Reading. When the first time I went to Reading, it was I was about 15, I would say. 15 or 14.
0: Listen at him. I've been going for about 10 years, mate.
1: Whoa,
0: I still got the wristbands on.
1: I did used to wear them for years and years on end, but I haven't anymore, grown out of that phase. But the age where you go to, when you first ever festival, you see, people are drinking in the day. It's fine. I remember we camped up to, now in hindsight, two complete losers, but at the time it was like two older guys. Like, you still have some beers. Like, what, lads? There must be lads. But now you're thinking, that's two guys hanging out with 14-year-old guys.
0: Doing
1: kids,
0: what everyone else is
1: like,
0: doing.
1: Just like, every time a girl walked past, be like, oh yeah, like, obviously, they're just lonely guys who made friends with two 14-year-old guys for the whole weekend. One of them's nickname was just Gingy Pubes, which they called the whole weekend.
0: I know about that too well. That was my nickname at school, Will.
2: Was it?
0: Yeah.
2: Tom, did you have a nickname at school?
1: No.
2: Moving on.
0: I've always preferred Reading to Leeds, to be fair. But my favourite festival story, I don't know if it might be one of those you had to be there stories, really. So, again, don't know why I'm bringing it up. But you remember last year when we went, Tom?
1: Cause to Leeds.
0: Yeah, to Leeds. Did I say Reading, did I?
1: No.
0: Oh, okay, yeah, to Leeds. I went last year and basically... Obviously, because I'm a YouTuber, I get recognised quite a bit. I'm getting told off again.
2: It's fine, it's fine.
1: Just quit moving your head.
0: Anyway, so I was at this festival, getting recognised all over the bloody shop, right? Autographs, pictures, a lot. And you remember them? There were six young girls who asked to come back to our sort of tents. Not in that way, Will.
2: Six young girls.
0: No, I shouldn't. I'm 22. They were 18. Yeah. So they. But it weren't nothing like that. We were all in relationships.
1: Yes.
0: They asked us. Oh, Jack, mate, can we come and chill with you? I couldn't really say no. I couldn't go, oh, no, you've just given me a crate of Carling Export, but fuck off.
1: You were thinking, imagine the merch I can sell. I'll give them some time.
0: Business cards. So we brought them back, and it was really awkward because Jack Joy just, our mate who Tom mentioned, he just went and hid in the tent because he couldn't. It was too embarrassing. They were acting like they were 14, right? So me and Tom were just sitting there, just trying to like keep the conversation flowing until they'd go. If you're listening, hi. we started to play Never Have I Ever. Have you played this?
2: Yeah, of course. Yeah,
0: yeah. Drinking game. Never have I ever. And. They were coming out with, like, sort of normal ones, like, never have I ever kissed a boy twice. And then it got to Tom. Tom, are you listening?
1: Yeah, sorry. We're pointing at something. I had to mind what it was. Okay, go on.
0: Wait. So we were playing Never Have I Ever, and it was going around the circle, and it was coming to you, and I was getting so fucking nervous about what you were going to come out with. You remember what you come out with?
1: That.
0: He looked at these girls who had never met, and he was like, because you know when you say, in Never Have I Ever, you usually say something like, you have done, so you're trying to catch the other ones.
2: Yeah.
1: I'm interested
0: so,
1: now.
0: So, like, never have I had a threesome, so everyone goes, he's had a threesome, cool. But Tom went, never have I ever shat in my hand.
1: That's a lot.
0: And lowered it into the toilet.
1: Let me explain.
0: So it doesn't
1: this.
0: Make
1: that,
0: a sound?
1: You're actually wrong, because honestly, that was one of the girls who said, I don't like shitting. Make the idea of my boyfriend hearing me take a. I said shit, then I'll say it again. So I once took one in my hand and put it into the water. They said that.
0: Did they actually, though?
1: To not hear the splash, they did it in their hand and lowered it into the water. To which I said, like freeing a baby dolphin. That was my response. But I never said the question, Will. So I'm not weird. I said other stuff. So someone openly admitted in front of Jack.
2: She's like a kind of human shit JCB, taking it from her hand, lowering it into the...
1: Exactly.
0: That's grim.
2: Tom, you're going to move on to the action.
1: But my story was, it was, you know, when you're like, you're in a tent and it's raining and you have to try and think of some drinking games and you haven't got any cards or anything like that, so you make do with what you have.
0: Is this when I was there?
1: This was like a Reading festival many a moon ago, and we were there. In the first years you go, you bring your mum's like, bring loads of stuff from the supermarket, you save loads of money, which is true. My mum doesn't speak like that. And so we brought all of our stuff, and someone brought some tinned hot dogs.
2: Oh, no.
1: With the brine in it. And the kind of... One of the guys had a weird talent. Oh, that sounds so weird. One of the guys had a talent, which is weird, and he was able just to put things in his mouth and go quite deep. And the drinking game was, if you whoever was the worst at putting the hot dog in the mouth, if they like gag reflex happened, they'd have to do a shot of brine.
0: Oh.
1: So it's not really a drinking game, is it? You just get a punishment. And I remember I was terrible at it, just so all you guys know, I'm terrible at that. And then I lost.
2: Shout out.
1: So I went outside and I did the shot and I was like, I've done it. Open my mouth to prove I've done it. And then just projectile vomited out of my mouth.
0: Nice. How old were you?
1: 17.
0: So we'll let all the listeners think of that while we mull over the next song. What song is it, Tom? It's my song, actually.
2: It's your song, boy.
0: I think it's Sigma, isn't it?
2: Yeah, it is.
0: Sigma, yeah. And the reason I picked this is because I went to Radio 1's Big Weekend, saw it there, and it was bloody brilliant. So play this, mate.
1: You could do this.

0: Mate, that is a tune. I bloody love that. Anyway, guys, as I said earlier in the show, we're going to be calling up viral stars each week. And this week, we've got Aaron Craskall. 4 million followers on Vine, 3.5 million on Facebook. That's bloody great. Let's go to Aaron Craskall. We got him.
1: Yeah?
0: Yeah?
1: Aaron?
2: Yes, man, you there?
0: Hello, Aaron.
3: Hello,
0: right,
3: Aaron.
0: Mate?
2: Yes, boys. Hey, look, listen, I'm in a bad place with not much signal, so I might keep cutting in and out.
0: That's
2: but
0: all right.
2: How you doing, guys? You good?
0: Yeah, not bad, mate. You're live on Fubar Radio.
2: Oh, nice, man. Thank you for having me.
0: That's okay, mate. Your career has peaked, hasn't it?
2: you can say that, man. I don't really... To be honest, man, I'm just going with it every day I'm just taking as it comes, man, because it is...
0: It's a whirlwind.
2: It's gone crazy, and I just... So thankful to everyone for doing this for me. I can't believe it. I really can't.
0: That's crazy, mate. That's crazy. So how did you start then, mate?
2: Mate, I started on Snapchat. I was on a building site, painting and decorator. Snapchat got a new update overnight, and I was like, okay. So it started doing videos for 10 seconds. I was like, okay.
0: Mm.
2: So I started doing these, like, health and safety videos, like, on a building site.
0: Right.
2: And obviously my boss was getting annoyed because I weren't working at the time properly. I was just doing videos. Anyway, people started saying to me, why can't you save these videos? Because they're really good. So I started a Facebook page.
0: Yeah.
2: And then in a couple of months, it got something like 10,000 followers. And I thought,
0: nice.
2: I thought, oh, okay, like, I got a little bit scared. Anyway, left it alone. Ella, mate, how you doing? Left it alone and went on to Vine. And my Vine started going up quite a lot. Like,
0: yeah.
2: It was only me and Dapper Laughs at the time doing street stuff.
0: Right.
2: So basically, man, it got to the point where I had like 300K on there. And I thought,
0: that's crazy.
2: I'm going to go back to Facebook, man. Because it was like my little baby at the time. I thought, I'm going to go back to Facebook, do some compilations. That was last November, and now,
0: blimey,
2: now, man, now you know, bro. I just can't believe it.
3: Yeah,
2: I really,
3: Aaron, how was See You Later born? Was that just a? That's the big question.
2: Right, a good question. Basically, my cousin used to get really drunk all the time, and he's like one of them annoying drunks who'll come up in your ear, and you know they're like shouting in your ear, and
0: yeah.
2: In a busy club, he's like, I'm just going to go to the toilet, see you later. And I thought, do you know what, right? And I thought to myself, I was in Morrison's. I've seen some. I had my glasses on my head. They weren't initially supposed to be there.
3: Fate.
2: So yeah. So basically, I did this. I did a little in this woman's ear, saying there's 2 for 1 in Tesco's, and I flipped my glasses down. But overnight, I put the Vine up saying see you later.
0: Mm.
2: And overnight, it got saying stupid on Vine. So I thought, you know what? I keep doing these.
0: Yeah.
2: And mate. And you know, mate, every single person I walk past now, I'm in Canterbury today.
0: Yeah.
2: Big student city, and it's gone crazy.
0: Nice, nice.
2: But I love it, honestly.
0: Mate, does it ever get annoying? Like, is there any days where you just think, like, oh, I don't want to keep hearing this off people? Because I know you...
2: You know what?
0: Go on.
2: Every single day, I am literally thankful for everyone coming up to me, having selfies, doing all this, doing all that. But the only person who finds it quite annoying sometimes is my missus.
0: Yeah, I can imagine.
2: And, it's only because, like, when I'm walking through town with my kids and stuff, people still stop me. But I don't mind that. But obviously, she's new to this, and it's new to both of us. And
0: Obviously,
2: I'm not in the private eye, and I've done that myself. But I've put my video out there so much that I want them to be seen. And I've got, at the end of the day, I've got a part with it. So I really don't care. I love it. And I try as much as I can to get my followers. High fives. How you doing?
0: Yeah, nice,
2: I try
0: mate.
2: To get my followers so much in my videos all the time.
0: That's good to see.
2: Doing group ones and stuff like that, but...
3: Do you ever wish that you, rather than see you later, as hello? Because it must be quite depressing, everyone going, see you later.
2: Do you know what? I started doing the high five videos, and I calmed down a little bit on them, because everywhere I went, people wanted high fives.
3: Oh, yeah.
2: And
0: yeah.
2: You know what? When you're going into a toilet and coming out, it's not really hygienic, man.
0: Yeah, exactly. Tinchy Strider,
2: I was with Tinchy Strider the other week, and he said to me, he said, do fist pumps instead, it's more hygienic. And I thought... It is actually more hygienic if you do a fist pump.
0: Sore knuckles.
2: But, mate, it's all about the knuckles, man.
0: Aaron, in your Vines, you come across as, like, honestly, like a really lovely, genuine bloke. How much of that, like, is that you, or are you, like, a scumbag behind the scenes? What?
2: Right, 100%, you are getting the exact me.
0: Oh, nice.
2: I made a decision when I first started doing these videos 3 years ago that I will not swear in my videos. I'll be completely family friendly, and I've stuck to it, man.
0: Nice,
2: I will never. There's no need. Well, some comedians, fair play to them, man. I'm good mates with a few viners who do swear and stuff. But the thing is, I don't feel like I have to because
0: no.
2: I'd rather get the comedy side across.
0: Yeah,
2: I do different sketches by myself. I do public reactions.
0: Yeah.
2: I do dub over. I just want to be. I just want to class myself as kind of just like a family friendly video maker, man. There's no need for to be like that.
0: Especially
2: around women and stuff like that, man. I'd never ever.
3: Do you look down on like YouTubers who just swear in all their videos to get teenage audiences?
2: No, you know what, man? I'm going to put one thing straight about this. I might come across silly now. I might come across. I don't know how many listeners you've got, man, but I'm going to say. can you tell me before I say this?
0: Yeah,
3: go on.
0: We've only got about 2.5 mil.
2: Jesus!
3: Aaron, we don't know. Speak away.
1: Thousands.
2: I'm going to speak. Okay, listen.
0: Go on.
2: Apparently there was a little beef about Viners and YouTubers. To be honest, I wanted to make it. I've got a YouTube channel. It's only got like 60,000 subs, yeah?
0: Yeah.
2: But the thing is, I can't sit there in a room just randomly talking. I'd rather be out. So,
0: Aaron,
2: at the end of the day, go on.
0: Have me and you got beef?
2: No, man, but I'm sick of hearing. I've tried collabing with YouTubers before. Hopefully me and you can do something, Jack, but...
0: Well,
2: the thing is,
0: I don't want to have to snooze you.
2: No, but I've had enough of people looking. I've heard a lot about this, and I don't know if it's true, but a lot of people do say, "Oh, these Viners coming up doing these 6-second videos, thinking and getting all this like recognition for it." But at the end of the day, I think it's more creative. I go out every single day. I was going out on my lunch breaks at work, videoing in the mornings, at night time, editing. Then I was going out in all weathers.
0: I'll be really, really honest with you, because I'm quite outspoken on my YouTube channel and whatnot, and I'm quite vocal in the fact that I dislike a lot of other YouTubers.
2: I don't dislike them. I think their stuff's great. I watch Pointless. I watch Zoella, but Zoella's good.
0: I actually appreciate Viners more than I do YouTubers, to be fair. So that's just my opinion. I can't speak for the rest, but
2: I'm going to put one thing across. I just think we're more creative. I'm sorry for saying that, but I think we are.
0: No. I totally agree, mate. I totally agree.
3: Fight at lunchtime.
2: I've been walking around the city since 10 o'clock this morning to get 6 shots on my phone,
0: yeah?
2: I haven't sat there in the living room for 3 minutes talking, randomly talking and doing a splat the egg on my head challenge.
0: Yeah,
2: do you know what I mean? I'm not doing that. Sorry.
0: No, bang on, mate. Bang on. That's the thing,
1: next video.
0: Yeah.
2: Oh, you're joking.
0: No. I'm just putting a biro through my notepad right now, Aaron, but don't worry.
3: I just want to check something, Aaron. We don't have
2: that,
3: beef.
2: Mate. I just want to be out. I want to get as much reactions and be with the public, man, because I want to show real stuff to real people, not like, fair play, man. Thing is, I can't be a YouTuber, man. I haven't got floppy hair. Look, I'm joking. I am actually joking, man. Listen, if there's any YouTubers listening, man, collab me up, mate. I would love to be in a video with you guys. But I'm going to do me one favour. You're coming out with me. I won't be sitting in the room with you. You're going to come out with me on the streets and do some videos.
3: Okay, Aaron, so I'll make a YouTube channel tomorrow and we'll just hang out.
2: Let's do it.
3: Yeah, I mean... Me and my 200 followers on Twitter.
2: I know, man. Look, it's not. I mean, I love my following to pieces, but I can't think about the following side because if I do, I panic.
0: Yeah.
2: I literally do panic. I think, okay, I'm going to do a video today. I'm not going to put. I think, oh my god, I've got 4 million followers. That would make me actually physically panic. I just put it out there and I just hope for the best, man.
0: Okay.
2: That's what I do.
0: Sweet. So, but, last question, Aaron. What's next for Craskill? And see you later.
2: Oh, mate, what's next for me? Do you know what? I've been pushing my presenting quite a lot lately. I want to do a lot of collabs with different... Hello, mate, how you doing?
0: Okay.
2: Yeah, of course you can. Give me 1 minute. Sorry, people want selfies, Jack. What are you doing to me?
0: Oi, do the selfie now, but put the guy on.
2: Put the guy on, yeah?
0: Yeah.
2: Oh, listen, this is a video. They want to speak to you. Turn your radio down. Right, you ready, Jack?
0: Yeah, go on.
2: Yeah, mate, here. Hello?
0: Hello, mate, you're live on FUBAR Radio.
4: Okay, go ahead, mate. What can I do for you?
3: You're so blasé.
0: This is so official.
3: What's your name, mate?
0: Yeah.
4: My name's Abe. Yeah, I'm from Canterbury, yeah?
0: Okay. And what do you do? What's your profession?
4: Yeah, well, I want to stop. My wife loves him. She's hilarious when he's on. He does make us laugh. I've got to admit, he does, yeah. So I wanted to grab a selfie so I can send it to her and say, look, here's our celebrity for the day.
0: Okay, mate. Nice. Well, you're the celebrity now, mate. Yeah. FUBAR Radio.
4: Mate, I've been a celebrity all my life, mate. He should be taking it with me, not the other way around.
3: That's why we put you on, mate. Yeah. We could feel your aura through the phone.
0: What time's your show?
4: He'll send it to you. I'll do one and he'll do the other, yeah?
0: Yeah, I've got no idea
4: what's
0: going on.
4: I've got to go because I've got a customer.
0: Yeah, all right, mate. Yeah.
2: Oh, my God. That taxi driver's a legend.
1: Thanks for your time, mate.
0: He's a taxi driver, was he?
2: Yeah, man. I'm having a picture of him right now. Look, I'll send it to you, Jack. Hold on 2 seconds.
0: Right,
2: ready?
0: Cool.
2: Smile.
3: tweet it to Fubar Radio.
2: One more.
0: They're in a picture.
2: Yeah, man. Cheers, bye-bye. See you soon.
3: Jack. He was to the point, wasn't he?
2: he was a good guy, man. He's a good guy.
3: He knew what he wanted.
2: I don't know, man. We're going to do some collabs together, Jack. Is that all right?
0: Yeah, let's do some for me. Let me know what you want, and I'll be there.
2: Yeah, man, of course. Yeah.
0: Well, what do you want to do? Go on, tell me now. What do you want to do?
2: Well, do you know what? Let's do the egg challenge, man. Slapping on each other's heads. I've said that now, haven't I? Let's do a really good YouTube video.
0: What about you take me into your Vine world and I'll take you into my YouTube world?
2: Mate, bring it, man.
3: And I'll
2: You'll
3: watch.
2: Be ready for it.
0: All right, mate. Nice one, Aaron. Aaron, anyway, so before you go, mate, what's your song choice for today?
2: Oh, mate. Okay, we're going to do it. Chasing Status,
0: yes.
2: Blind Faith.
0: Nice one,
2: Aaron.
0: I love
2: that tune.
0: Cheers.
2: If everyone's listening right now, put in Facebook, A-R-R-O-N, not A-A, A-R-R-O-N.
0: Yes, that's
2: me away.
0: Aaron with two R's, Kraskel.
2: Yeah, I love you guys.

0: see a lighter.
1: See you later.
0: See you later. That was Aaron Craskell. Well, that wasn't. That was Jason Statham. But no, I enjoyed that. What do you think of him?
1: He seemed a very lovely bloke.
0: I had the pleasure of meeting him a couple of weeks ago at a YouTube event.
1: Bragging?
0: And, yeah. So what the fuck was he at a YouTube event if he just kept slagging us off?
1: Just fine, and he'd be more creative than you, Jack, I think.
2: He didn't just sit on the sofa in 6 seconds.
1: Slamming his face with eggs.
0: Oh, dear. I will snooze him if I have to. So this is a little section that I think my viewers might enjoy, as opposed to the rest of the show, which they're hating. No, I'm going to do some rants. Well, we're both going to do some rants, aren't we?
1: Yes, we are.
0: Well, how many you got?
1: I have two rants, two whole rants.
0: And like the professional I am, I have three.
1: Ooh, three, two.
0: Three. I've been a bit quiet on YouTube recently because I've been focused on this.
1: So these are going to be really good rants, then these are going to be better than anything you've done, right?
0: I wrote them on the train on the way here.
1: Oh,
0: so,
1: there you are.
0: Yes, so because I'm going to get a bit angry, producer Will, right, I need some bloody gangster music. Play that funky beat again. Yes. Yo. Yo, I'm going to do this in a rap. Yo. So basically, that's a bit too loud, Will. Jesus. Come on, that's my first.
1: We're street, but we're not that street. There's no sound regulations on this street.
0: So, Tom, the first thing that has been pissing me off, right, is these new hoverboard things that all the Belieber boys are riding about on. You seen these?
1: I think I have.
0: For a start, they don't even fucking hover. Do you know what I mean?
1: Yeah.
0: Are you seen these? The little hoverboard?
2: Yeah,
0: I've
2: seen them on Casey Neistat.
0: Yeah, yeah.
2: Big fan of them.
0: He can... Oh,
1: you're a fan of them?
0: Oh, dear.
2: No, he's a big fan of them.
1: Oh, yeah.
0: Oh, right.
2: I think they're shit.
0: They're just Segways without handles, really, aren't they?
1: Mm.
0: I mean, who looked at them? Who looked at a Segway, to be honest, and said, that could do without a handle? That could be less cool.
1: Let's make that more dangerous.
0: I did actually script that in and then thought I'd sound boring saying it, so I deleted it. You've gone for it. Oh, God. Anyway, I saw a brand of these Segway things on Twitter the other day called Swagways.
1: Swag.
2: Okay.
0: Swag.
2: At least you know what you're getting with that.
0: Yeah, exactly.

0: be. But yeah, there's just the people that ride about on them as well think they're actual gangsters.
1: Mm.
0: I mean, so that got me thinking. Imagine if actual gangsters did ride about on them. Ronnie and Reggie Craig going around London on a swagway.
2: This is a shootout on my swagway.
0: Oh dear, just crawling through London at 5 miles per hour, falling off curbs. That'd be cool.
3: There's different variations as well, isn't there? Like, there's the, it's hard to describe on radio, but that one in the middle, it's like a unicycle.
0: Yeah, they're all pathetic. It's shit. All pathetic. Just like, get pushed back and fuck off, mate. So that's my first thing.
1: There's a message.
0: Go on. Hit me back with a rant, Tom. Go.
1: Well, my rant is, that makes me sound a bit tight-fisted, but basically, the new thing now, when you go to a bar and you're buying a drink, just a drink, and then you see the thing of, do you want to give a gratuity for a drink?
0: Yeah.
1: It's essentially asking you, before you pay for it, am I good at my job? So, like, I was at the bar the other day buying a beer, and then the lady was being really nice, customer servicey, gratuity. I said no. Suddenly, her face dropped, and I was like, all right.
0: And literally, all they do is go to the fridge, open it up, and give it
1: exactly.
0: to you.
1: Exactly. But I was still thinking, what's next? They're going to give you a menu and go, do you want to give us a tip for giving you the menu with a smile? It's just, fair enough if you've got a big rowdy group of 50 people in a restaurant, but.
0: No,
1: gratuity.
0: Yeah, that's annoying. They do that next door, to be honest, don't they?
1: So. Yeah, that's what reminded me.
0: Another thing,
3: next door down there.
0: Yeah. You buy one beer and they go, do you want to leave us a tip? It's like, fuck off, pal. We just bought a drink.
3: Sorry, we've only been here twice, mate, and we've got to go there after the show, so they might be listening now.
1: That was Jack.
0: I'm not on about literally next door. I'm on about three doors down, so near the corner shop, over the back, around the corner. So,
1: digging
0: myself out of a hole. Another thing that's been annoying me are these little bags that all these little, like, chavvy teeny bopper kids are wearing on the side of their bodies in these. A little Le Coq Sportif bag.
3: Is it a man bag?
0: I don't know.
1: Looks a bit like a clutch.
0: Looks a bit like
1: a clutch bag.
0: A clutch bag for chavs. Like, yeah. And it's too small to actually hold anything in.
1: Hmm.
0: I mean, you could hold an iPhone, I guess. Not the Plus, but you could hold the iPhone. So it's, it's just like.
1: Footballers like them, don't they?
0: Do they?
1: I see a lot of footballers having them.
0: I don't know, I'll ask one next time I'm at an event. Can finish that. I was so arrogant.
1: All right,
0: man. Oh, God. Next up, I'm Texan Rio. Yeah, so, these fanny packs that chavs are wearing.
1: Fanny packs.
0: Well, it is, isn't it? It's what your mum used to wear when you were at fucking Disneyland Paris.
1: You don't
0: when
1: know
0: you
1: her. You don't know her. You don't know what she wore.
0: Very little.
1: But. Come on. Hi, Mum.
0: Hi, Chris. Is it Chris?
1: Yeah, it is Chris.
0: Get in. Thanks for the
1: don't say get in after you said my mum's name. Chris, get in.
0: Got in, is what I should be saying.
1: Come on. Next time you come around, she's going to spit in the rice pudding. Tell you that much.
0: Don't like rice pudding anyway.
1: Anyway, don't like it anyway.
0: Only because she made it. Kidding, Chris. I'm kidding. Next one.
1: I just read my one. But anyway, mine one was, I get annoyed, which doesn't happen as regularly as I'm making it out. But when you say, someone's like, yeah.
0: Sorry, Tom. Is that running out, Will?
3: No, we're all about to reload in.
0: Reload.
1: I'm not feeling very urban. We're back to beat. Yeah? We're back on the streets.
0: Yes, go.
1: Mine was when someone says, like, to my colour hair, and they have black hair, and they're like, well, you know, actually, there's no such thing as black hair. It's just dark, dark brown.
0: Black's not a colour. Yeah, it's the absence
1: black's
0: of colour.
1: Not, yeah. Exactly. That's what pisses me off. And it's like nighttime. It's like, it's not black. It's not black skies. It's actually blue. It's like, why do you care so much? People have black hair.
0: Oh, this isn't anything that I planned. But talking about that, you know, the black of your eye, the pupil is more scientifically known.
1: Yeah.
0: That apparently that someone tried to tell me once. That's just a hole. There's nothing covering it. So it's just a hole. But because the hole goes so far to the back of your head, it reflects light, which makes it look like it has a glaze on it. So it's actually just a hole. That's not true, is it?
1: No, is it?
0: Anyway, moving on, my last rant is, this is a bit edgy, but YouTubers.
1: Ooh. Ooh. Uh-oh.
3: Hang on.
1: Knock, knock.
3: Bring the music down.
0: Oh,
3: serious talk.
0: This is serious. Listen, I'm tearing up the rule book.
1: Ooh.
0: Props. YouTubers, and I know you're thinking, but what the F, Jack? You are a YouTuber. Just hate how they act, mate. Hate how they act. I mean, like, I know we get given stuff for free every now and then off of brands and whatnot, but I mean, I know this one YouTuber, I'm not going to mention any names, but he'll go to, like, the cinema on a Wednesday, get two for one, for him and his girlfriend.
1: That's Orange Wednesday, isn't it?
0: Yeah, Orange Wednesday. And then he'll tweet, oh, thanks, Odeon, for the free tickets. Oh, shut up, you band.
1: That voice.
0: Thanks, Odeon. For the cough sweets. Carry on. Is that all?
1: Mate, that's the rant.
3: There must be more YouTubers that kind of grind your gear, so to speak.
0: Oh, there are a lot, mate. But if I name them, I'm going to lose all my subscribers. What's up, guys? Tom.
1: That was not me.
0: That definitely was.
1: I don't even know who that is.
0: Shots fired. No. Will, do you watch any YouTubers?
3: Yeah, I'm a big fan of three YouTubers.
1: Yeah.
3: Four, sorry. One, of course, is just...
1: Oh, wow.
0: Do the show on your own. Guys,
1: the Tom Mate Show.
3: Casey Neistat.
0: Yeah, big fan of him.
3: Daily. Fun for Louis.
0: Yes.
3: Which you said you met the other week.
0: How was he? Lovely, lovely chap.
1: He's the dreadlock chap who had bugs.
0: He did eat bugs back in the day. Did you know him back?
3: He got in trouble, didn't he, once? Yeah.
1: The RSPCA, wasn't it?
0: Yeah, because a goldfish has a backbone, so it has a vertebrae. I don't know the terms.
1: I think you're right, mate. You're right.
0: I should go with it, shouldn't
1: I? Go with it. Feel confident.
0: So a goldfish is a fish. No, I met Louis. He's big. He's taller than me. Hencher than me, obviously, and he's just a very lovely guy. He came up to me and asked me why I never attend events, so it made me feel at home, because it made me feel like he knew me.
1: Like he noticed when you wasn't there.
0: Yeah, it was all he was thinking.
1: Whenever he goes, he's like, where's that Jack guy with the floppy hair?
0: And the big jaw.
1: Oh, what's happened to your jaw? You're falling off your bike.
0: Falling off my Segway.
3: Did he offer to take you around the world? Any exotic places?
0: Yeah, but I was too busy doing this. So
1: priorities.
0: Yeah, think about that when we discuss our food. So that's the rants done. I think, Will, what are they done? Have you got any rants? Anything annoyed you?
3: No, I mean, you two have been a pleasure to work with so far, but we have got an hour and 10 minutes left, so that might change.
1: Ooh, knock knock, Will's here, Jesus.
0: An hour and 10 minutes, and we're all out of stuff.
1: Are you trying to speak slowly to take up more time? Fill in dead air.
0: Can we call Aaron back, please?
1: The next song is by Foo Fighters, and it's called Everlong.
0: Wait, don't press it. Why have you...
1: The first Reading Festival I went to, these guys were headlining.
0: And something happened there?
1: I don't know. Something probably did, but not with me. I was watching the band.
0: So you've just picked it because you've heard it before?
1: It's just nostalgic, Jack. It reminds me of when I was a young guy at 16.
0: Ooh, can I quickly... What have we done for time? Have I got... Can I quickly get...
3: You can do what you want, mate. Sure. It's the Jack Mate Show.
0: Yeah. Hang on. Well, if you can leave, Will. Can you get it to say Jack, mate?
3: Hang on.
0: Look, we're putting Will up.
1: Go on, Will, show us what you got.
0: Why are you going red, Will?
1: Ooh, pass your probation, Will. The Jack Mate Show on
3: FUBAR Radio. That's yours, you do what
1: What's
3: you want.
1: What's the
3: with
1: bit
3: it?
1: At the end? My voice broke afterwards, but there's a noise at the. Okay,
0: yeah, it's that little. Listen. The Jack Mate Show
1: on FUBAR Radio. They just slapped a goat.
0: No, it sounds like a girl.
1: Oh, does it? Okay. Yeah.
0: Probably because it's what they're all going to be doing when they listen to my voice on the radio. The dulcet tones of Dean.
1: Slapping goats.
3: What was it you wanted to say?
0: Robbie was then telling us, I want to share that story about that girl. Yeah. We've got a friend called Robbie Knox who may be coming up on future shows. For anybody who's a bit older, you might remember him from Soccer AM. He was the tramp. And basically, we asked him to share one of his festival stories, and we would love to have him here telling you, but I'm going to tell you anyway, because I think it was quite funny.
1: Was it funny?
0: It
1: was funny when he said it. Let's see how you do.
0: No, basically, so
1: Jack.
0: Shut up.
1: Go on, mate.
3: Pressure's on.
0: If I get this, if this is funny, I want to rock.
3: I'll tell you what, because two people haven't heard it, and that's the two producers outside, Adam and Nora.
0: You mean the two that aren't even listening?
3: We'll gauge their reaction.
0: Okay, well, they're not listening, so.
1: go on, Jack.
3: You've already lost.
0: So basically, Robbie went to his first festival, and he was being enlightened to the world of festivals. It is a whole new world, isn't it, Tom? I mean,
1: it was the singer from the Reverend.
0: Yeah, but I'm gonna tell it. God. Do you know what, Will?
3: Yes.
0: Play the song.
3: Which song?
0: You're not getting it now.
3: Come on, it's a good story, honestly.
1: It's a great story.
3: It's a good story.
1: I thought you were just making a mistake.
3: I need you to do the story.
0: Play the fucking song.

0: Foo Fighters.
1: Takes me back. Takes me back to your first festival many moons ago.
0: Go on. What were we discussing before we went to that song? Because I've lost my train of thought.
1: We were supporting you full-heartedly for you to tell the lovely tale of Robbie Knox's tale.
0: Okay, so basically this happened to... I'll tell you the truth now. I was going to say this is Robbie Knox's story, but anyone out there familiar with Reverend and the Makers, great bands, I used to be well into them when I was about 16, 17. Anyway, the lead singer from Reverend and the Makers, apologies, but I can't remember the guy's name, so... John McClure, right. John McClure went to his first festival. So I just love this story, because I love imagine that, but there's too much riding on it now. He went to his first festival and he was enlightened by the magic, shall we say.
1: Yes.
0: There's lots of daytime drinking, as you say, lots of partying, lots of substance, sun. Not for me, but for some, you know, and lots of girls, essentially. And
1: yes.
0: He was telling us about the first time he saw this beautiful woman walking across... what festival was it then?
1: I think it was Reading.
0: Reading. He saw this girl walking across the field in Reading, and he said that he'd never seen a girl like her. She was beautiful. She was stunning. She was wearing like lovely, lovely clothes,
1: like a female Hercules.
0: Yeah. So this beautiful girl. And he said that he was mesmerised by her as he sat there in his deck chair drinking his can of strong there. And he was looking at her for 2 minutes, probably a bit too long, but we'll carry on watching her for about 2 minutes. Strutting across this field, long blonde hair, and then she just dropped her shorts and her knickers and took a shit in the middle of the field. So.
2: Oh, so the kind of romance was.
0: No, it made it hotter for him.
2: Did it? He went over, scooped it up,
0: and freed it like a dolphin.
2: Just put it down the toilet.
1: And he made it into a bouquet, which he carries around with
0: a bouquet?
2: Yeah, anyone seen a portaloo?
1: A bouquet.
0: Oh, dear me.
1: Yeah, there you go. I think you've done it justice, Jack.
0: I don't know. Tweet in, please, at Jackmate and at Fubar Radio, and let me know if that story was a success. But if it was good, say, that was a great shit story. If it was bad, say, that was a shit story. And then I'll feel
1: like that.
0: Bad about myself.
2: And they can get in contact via email, which is jack@foobarradio.com. And that's just your usual spelling of Jack.
0: Yeah, that's not the tricky double A thing. So
1: That's complicated, that, Jack.
0: Yeah.
1: The double A.
0: Is it?
1: No.
0: Do you know why I've got that, Will?
2: No, I don't, sorry.
0: Because, you know, do you know where I'm from?
2: You're from Norwich.
0: Norfolk. Jack. My name's Jack.
2: Jack, yeah. Okay.
0: I wish it was that clever. Jack was just taken, so I went for the double A's. So we've got another section, because our show is bloody pro.
1: Full of segs, this is. Full of segs.
0: Segways. Oh, go on, then, Will. Pass them here, boy. So, basically, go on, Tom. This
1: weird
0: is your section.
1: Weird and wonderful news from the interweb.
0: Ooh,
2: do you want a bed for that?
1: I'd love a bed, please, sir.
0: Yes. Tuck me in, Will.
1: Really? Is this all the beds we have? A rock boy bed.
0: Oh, dear. We're going to have to change this.
2: Yeah, we will do.
0: Yo. News from around the world. Yo.
1: So I'm going to start with this important story. You might have read it in a paper.
0: Because obviously you're the guy who sorts this show out. I just sort of turn up and
1: don't pass all the buck onto me.
0: No, because I want to know what is actually happening. Are you just going to tell these stories?
1: I'm going to read a news story which I found online.
0: I found three also.
1: Yeah, well, all right. Yeah. well done. But you can do yours after, or take it in turns.
0: No,
1: my one starts first.
0: Yeah, go on.
1: The headline is, World's Grumpiest Old Woman Glues Nude Bottom to Devon's Window in Protest Against Everything.
0: What?
1: Exactly.
0: Old woman glues...
1: Grumpiest old woman glues her butt to Debenham's window in protest against everything.
0: Against everything?
1: Everything. The funniest thing about this story, because, you know, it's basically glued an ass to glass. But this is... She was wearing a sash that said, a world's grumpiest woman. And when asked, why are you doing it? Because obviously you'd think there's something to do with Debenham's. She just goes, I'm just fed up.
2: She's is that literally her only excuse?
1: I'm fed up with everything.
0: That's amazing.
1: So she must one day be like something like, oh, she burnt the toast. I'm going to get that sash, go to Debenham's and stick my ass in the window.
0: We've all been there. We've all been there.
1: We've all been close. Got a stapler out outside Dixon's. But
0: mate, if you had to staple your ass to a shop window, what shop would you go for?
1: Oh, that's a question.
0: I'd go Matlin.
1: I'd go Body Shop because it'd be slightly punny.
2: Tweet in at Fubar.
1: Where would you stick your body?
0: What shop would you stick your ass to?
2: Probably Clinton Cart.
1: Say it as if it actually means anything. Probably Clinton's.
2: God, what? You got a lot to look at.
0: What? Why have you gone Clinton Cart?
1: Light reading.
2: What, you think you got your birthdays, your weddings, deaths?
1: I guess you'd be wearing your birthday suit.
0: Turn that up.
1: Pies, fubar.
0: That's amazing how quickly you came out with that. Clinton cards. I'd go Maplin, because I took something back there the other day and said, I'm just moving on to this now, but this is why I'd give them my ass, because I went, I bought this the other day. It was a lead for a computer, and I said, this is missing this adapter. And they said, oh, no, you've just taken the adapter out. Oh, no, genuinely, I bought it, and it didn't have the adapter. No, you've taken it out. If you want a refund.
2: Just a full-on argument in the shop.
0: Yeah, and then I snoozed him.
2: Yes.
0: Next story, Thomas Norris.
2: We'll do another one of mine, okay?
0: Yeah, we'll do all yours and we'll do all mine.
1: Man. So it's a man who took 35 Viagra pills in an hour, ends up in hospital with 5-day erection.
0: I love the picture on the sheet.
1: He's got a cheeky face, he's doing a bit of a cheeky piece face.
0: 35 you know what that Viagra means.
1: 35 Viagras in an hour, which you think, why? Why would you do such a thing?
0: Wait, I'm trying to work out the maths here. How long is a Viagra meant to last for?
2: The only experience I have of Viagra is through, you remember the TV series Skins?
0: Yes.
2: And whatever, I think it was Chris, he took one, and he had one for about 12 hours.
0: Okay,
1: well, so anyway, he took this many, he ended up feeling sick and dizzy and hallucinating, everything I saw was green. And then he goes on to say, very modestly, I had a massive erection.
0: Massive.
1: Would not go away. Massive.
0: Modest.
1: It wasn't a permanent erection, but every time I brushed up against something for 5 days, it sprang into life. And it wasn't useful for me.
0: It wasn't useful.
1: Yeah. Fortunately, my wife forgave me, and I realised I'd been very, very lucky. Well, not that lucky if you weren't using it, big boy. Wait! No joke!
0: Thomas Norris.
1: With smut news.
0: Oh, that was quality, Tom. That was quality. This section goes on for a bit longer, Will, so if you can just...
2: Reload that,
0: that'd be great.
1: So...
0: Yes! Going on from that story, you know who I've mentioned a few times now, Jason Fuller?
1: Yes, I know.
0: I was at a festival with him, and he went to pass out during Imagine Dragons, and he said that the reason he was going to pass out is because everything turned green. So, Jason, caught you, you horny little devil.
1: Caught you green-handed.
0: Yeah, popping those Viagras at Reading.
1: You North. Randy rascal.
2: Oh, did he think it was something else?
0: What?
2: Did he think it was something else?
0: I don't know, mate. I don't know, Will.
1: Stop giving him a hard time.
0: We don't want drug humour on this show, Will. Please, mate.
1: Hard time. Stop giving him a hard time. Because of erection.
0: No, that does not deserve a bed.
2: Sorry.
1: Snooze.
0: But play it anyway, because it's getting awkward. So, go to the next one.
1: Oh, okay, I'll go for my... I've got... Pick left or right.
0: I wouldn't vote for him in the... Erection? That's like election.
1: That was just about... Yeah.
0: Oh, God.
1: Left or right?
0: Can we not have both?
1: Boo-hoo! Clown Tears, the acclaimed he's banned from Cambridgeshire Carnival. This is all centred around the entertainer Charlie Carnival.
2: It's Tom, this is from where you're from as well, isn't it?
1: It is. It's just from Huntingdon, near where I live. Actually, where my girlfriend's from.
0: Clown Tears.
1: Hey, Caitlin! But yeah, so this is based around this guy called Charlie Carnival, who wanted to be involved in this big carnival that happens in Huntingdon. But sadly, the electorate said no. Electorates?
0: Why would they not let Charlie the
1: clown apparently,
0: in?
1: Because apparently, Charlie Carnival, they said so many people have phobias of clowns.
0: So, what?
1: So, but I went on Charlie Carnival's Facebook, just to make sure he's doing all right, because I've got a Facebook page, 12 likes, but...
2: he needs a collab with Aaron Cross.
0: Yeah, that's what, yeah.
1: But he's said in his About Me, he says, I won't be performing at Huntingdon Carnival because I'm too funny. So there you go. But if you're worrying about him, he will be performing at the other carnival happening, Oxmoor Marathon or something like that.
0: Tom.
1: So he'll be there,
0: Tom.
1: And there'll be a logo competition.
0: Go on, tell me more about the logo.
1: If you want to enter the logo competition for the Charlie Carnival experience, go on his Facebook page and he'll be there. Charlie Carnival, Fubar supports you.
0: Oh, dear.
2: Did you have any kind of... That sounds like to me like a kind of local legend of your community.
1: I have never heard of him, Will.
2: Have you got...
0: Wait! If you are listening, can we get the listeners to write on his wall?
1: I think so. Nothing, you know.
2: Like his page.
1: Let's support him. Like Charlie Carnival's page. He's got a picture of I think it's a dog or a little clown in a kind of paint logo.
0: It's either going to be a dog or a clown. After the story you've told us, I'm going to go with a clown. Go to Charlie Carnival on Facebook and write on his wall just saying that you're a big, big fan of him.
1: Big old fan.
0: Tom, also, I'm gonna give you a little a mission now, right?
1: Sure.
0: Yeah, within the next sort of, say, run-up to Christmas, we need to get Charlie Carnival in as a guest.
1: I would love to get Charlie Carnival.
2: Can we just get him on the phone?
1: Yeah. All right, he'd be clowning
0: listen
1: around.
0: Listen to Will, he's hanging around with YouTubers.
2: How many likes you say? 12.
1: Yeah. 12.
0: How many you got on your fan page, Will?
2: Haven't got one.
0: Why am I sticking up for Charlie Carnival? I don't know.
1: I feel connected to Charlie Carnival now.
0: Oh dear me. Anyway, good stories. Let's have your last one.
1: Last story. Cow in Cambridge moves in disgust after man urinates in front of police officers.
0: Cow moves in disgust?
1: So, yes, essentially there was a drunk and disorderly bloke in Cambridge. Police went over to check he's okay. And then apparently he's dropped his trousers, did a little wee, and the cow went, moo! And the police tweeted saying the cow apparently sounded like he was in disgust of this gentleman.
0: Ooh.
1: But my question to you guys is, do a moo that's in disgust.
0: Imagine what the cow would have done if it was in that girl that shat in at Reading.
1: Where?
0: Moo!
1: Oh, no, he wasn't doing number two, or it would be...
0: So why did the guy urinate in front of the police?
1: I think he was just drunk and disorderly, mate. He just didn't know what day it was.
0: Okay.
1: Didn't know where his bed was buttered.
0: Oh, let's just listen
1: Jack's
0: to this bed
1: news.
0: For a minute. No, go on. Let's appreciate this.
1: Jack's News.
0: Jack's News. And again, Will, come on, I've got a few more now.
1: Yo! We're back again!
0: Still your boys. So, I've got three news stories for you.
1: Looking forward to it, mate. All the research you've done, I'm looking forward to see what you got.
0: Oh, yeah, very, very bland. So you're going to have to pick holes in these, because I want you two to ask as many questions as you can.
1: Okay.
0: So, there's a region of Southeast Asia. Right, I can't pronounce the name of the region, so I want
2: give
0: you to
2: give it
0: follow.
2: A go.
0: I can't pronounce it, so...
2: Tom, can you have a go for one?
1: Go on, show me the bit of paper.
0: Hey, look at this. Look.
2: They're both discussing it at the moment.
1: Knangent?
0: Jesus.
2: Again?
1: Oh, I wasn't being weird.
0: Knangent.
1: It's spelt with a K and an N, and X-ent. X-ent?
0: Hey, look at that
1: Knang-cent.
0: One.
1: Knangent.
2: That's phonetically spelled, isn't it?
0: Yeah.
2: Yes.
1: Knangent.
2: Forget it.
1: It doesn't matter. Let's not dwell.
2: Knangent.
0: Instinct. Anyway, we can't say it, obviously. Anyway, this region of Southeast Asia, they have a law there, which... I know you guys said that this has got to be topical news.
1: Yeah.
0: This is just news in general. They have a law there in which if you have an erect penis size of over 4 inches, you get asked to leave the region. What do you think
1: get
0: of
1: asked
0: that?
1: To leave the region.
0: You get asked to leave the region.
2: What is that, sorry?
0: If you have an erect penis size of over 4 inches, you get asked to leave the region.
2: Oh, wow. So the previous bloke who was on the Viagra...
0: He would have not been allowed to live
2: and
0: there.
2: So, is that your passport, almost? So you
0: just
2: walk
0: a
2: in.
0: Picture of your knob. Yeah. What's his tweet?
1: Joseph C. Wilfred has tweeted in with just sweet Charlie Carnival.
2: That's a hashtag that
1: hashtag
2: needs to get trending.
1: Charlie Carnival. Let's get that trending. Hashtag just sweet Charlie Carnival.
0: I love that. That's great. That's
1: very
0: great.
1: Well played, Mr. Joseph.
0: No, that's great, Joseph, but can I get back to my story, please? The guy with the erections. Guys,
1: so, yeah, so,
0: come on.
1: So if you have a fob on, which is over 4.5, you have to leave the town.
0: Just 4 inches, mate. If your knob's over 4 inches, you gotta go. Basically,
1: where
0: they
1: do
0: ask,
1: you have to go? Just anywhere.
0: Just no. Basically, they ask you to leave the region. If you decline that, they offer you a sex change or a penis reduction.
2: Well, at least they're upfront about it.
1: that must be pricey.
0: No, it's free. It's free.
2: What do the women of the region think to this kind of this law?
1: They enforce it.
0: Yeah, they enforce it.
1: No, you're not going nowhere near here. Hispanic.
0: They have very shallow vaginas.
1: Oh, where are we now? Okay. So
2: uncensored, unregulated.
1: Fubar.
0: Yeah, so my next one is last week in Alabama, USA, a woman named Jane DeLate sued her cousin for $25,000 after he said to her, good morning, and she went on to have a really rubbish morning. She said he was liable for putting pressure on her that day. She won the case and spent the $25,000 on having a really great morning.
1: Okay. I think either you stumbled across The Onion or something that isn't real, or...
0: Well, The Onion?
1: The Onion is a satire newspaper.
0: Okay, right.
2: Oh, has he been done already?
1: I think he might have been done.
2: One show in.
0: What do you mean?
1: Go on. Tell us more about the story. So basically, is it brother or...
0: The woman, her cousin.
1: Her cousin.
0: Yeah, Jane DeLate, bless her.
1: His cousin in the morning said, good morning, and then she had a terrible day, and she's like, you know what, it's your fault.
0: He put pressure on her to have a great morning.
1: Well, I don't know. In Force Fun, you do get a lot of pressure, but I wouldn't sue Santa.
0: You wouldn't sue Santa?
1: How about hashtag that? Don't sue Santa.
0: So many hashtags going around. So, yeah, anyway, my last one is... last week, according to official records on the NHS, the most common name for newborn baby boys in the UK was... Have a guess.
2: Tom, you first.
1: I guess George, because of the old Princey boy.
2: I'm actually named after Prince William.
0: Oh, yeah.
1: Didn't ask.
0: So, carry on. Yeah, exactly where I was going with that. So, have a guess.
2: Luke.
0: Incorrect, Prince. It's actually Alessandro.
1: Okay, that's
0: in the UK.
1: This is hokum.
2: Is that the onion?
0: Nah.
1: This is hokum. I think all those stories to me sounded a bit like bullshit.
0: What, and your ones weren't?
1: Well, mine were
0: fucking Charlie Carnival.
1: Charlie Carnival is real.
2: That's trending worldwide, that is, mate.
1: Just sweet Charlie Carnival.
0: Wait, Will, what do you think of my stories?
2: What, am I picking a winner?
0: Yeah, like, what do you reckon?
2: Well,
1: winner, but
2: I'd probably go for Tom, mate. Sorry.
0: What, based on what? Like, why is he the winner? What factors?
2: Well, because Tom came to me with 5 stories that he wanted printed out. You just had a few loose notes.
1: Thank you, producer Will. I try really hard. I'm the producer's pet.
0: My ones are bullshit, to be honest. I got on the train on the way here, didn't have any internet connection, so I just made 3 up.
2: Well, exactly.
0: Yeah.
2: If anything's worth doing, mate, it's worth doing well.
0: Yeah, oh, fuck's sake. Jamie T, if you got the money.
1: If you got the news stories, make them up.
3: If you got the money, I think it would be funny, to take your girl, spend a bit of your cash for me, 'cause then she might be happy.

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Should tell your girl more often that loving is all about doors unlocking. Now you're certain nothing near a man free. 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Great granddaddy fought in Gallipoli. 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

0: money, uh-oh. 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Cause then she might be happy. No longer lonely, uh-oh. And I could take her out the next day for pretty much free.
1: Jamie T, if you got the money.
2: If you got the Disaronas and Coke in the studio.
1: Oh, you bastard, I was going to do that.
3: Oh, sorry. Oh,
1: oh dear.
4: It's a bit gangster, that is, isn't it? It's a bit... Oh,
1: go on, produce. Cut it out. Producer Wills just brought in the Disaronno and Coke. Hit it.
2: Cut it again. Drop it. There you go, you see the face. His face.
1: Wait, is that the one just to do the.
4: Yeah.
1: Oh, God. Ready? So I can play with it now, can I?
4: Just read some tweets out.
2: That just sounds like a mess. That wasn't right.
1: I'm good at buttons.
2: Okay,
1: at buttons.
2: Well, we're going to read some interaction with you guys for.
1: We've got a few tweets coming in, so thanks for that. We've got Joseph. I know that's your mate, innit? Jay Sweese, who said that? Jay Sweet Charlie Carnival, yeah, we've done that joke. And we've got someone called Panic at the Wentz who says, absolutely love it so far. So funny and completely different from any other radio show. Heart emoji, will definitely listen again.
2: Ooh, well, thank you very much.
1: Thank you so much, Panic at the Wentz.
2: And we've got an email from Daniel from Watford. Well, I went to Glastonbury with my cousin, he thought it would be a good idea to have a detox smoothie on the second day. It had been in the system for 30 seconds before he was run into the long drop shouting, BASTARDS!
1: BASTARDS!
2: You bastard! Shouting that, running to the toilet because of his smoothie.
1: What is a detox smoothie?
2: I imagine it's you've had a lot of ciders and you've had a lot of beers and you're like, oh, I'm going to detox my body, and you're drinking some green...
1: On day two, what a knobhead.
2: There you go, Daniel. Sarah from Colchester. Hey, Jack and Tom. When I was at Reading Festival a few years ago, some arsehole burned down my tent.
4: That's quite common, isn't it?
1: Yeah, that does happen.
4: It's Sarah. Like Dunkirk on the last day. Like, people are throwing aerosol, just going up to get yourself out of there.
2: Yeah, but you can go. If you're clever at the beginning, you know yellow's going to be Larry. There's the ones that you know are safe. Yeah.
1: Call of Duty, yellow camp.
2: Yellow camp, avoid it.
1: Oh, dear. We've got a tweet here from Les Scott's Forehead saying...
2: I just got it.
1: He's talking about a story that he sent in that we missed.
4: All right.
1: Going, I sent one earlier about Florence and the Machine and piss in the welly at Gloucester. So we can only imagine what that's about.
2: Piss in the welly at Florence and the Machine.
1: So I reckon Florence and the Machine had a piss in the welly.
2: I imagine so.
1: Yeah.
2: Sometimes I feel like doing a piss in the welly.
4: Did you see it with that body double of hers in the crowd at Glastonbury? That was a nice moment.
1: No, I didn't.
2: Well, it sounds really boring.
1: Go on, tell us more,
4: and,
1: Will.
4: Turn that down. Go on, tell us more.
2: Tell us more about that body double of Florence and the Machine.
1: You don't get a bed.
4: So there was Florence and the Machine performing. The pyramid stage.
2: This is snooze bar radio with Will.
4: She just saw a body double. It was a really nice moment, but obviously if you're not that sensitive, you wouldn't appreciate it.
2: Oh, he's so sensitive. Alright, tweeting from my girlfriend. SGP 2012, there was a butt naked very old man adorned only with a neon pink hula hoop. Happy days.
1: I hope you weren't looking at him, Katie. I didn't hear what you said.
4: Bit slower.
2: Yeah, I got excited. Sorry. Butt naked, very old man, adorned only with a neon pink hula hoop. Happy days.
1: Oh,
2: she was looking at another guy. I'm not angry, I'm just a bit disappointed.
1: Why are your knuckles
2: kidding.
1: White?
2: Oh, no. Why are you not? Oh. No, I'm it's fine.
1: He's now sipping just Disaronno and Cokes.
2: Glugging.
1: Phoebe Cleghorn, which is an amazing last name, by the way, says, at Secret Garden Party, I was accused of hating charity after I pinched a decoration from what I later discovered to be a fundraising stall. Low point of my life.
2: Oh, dear. Tweet, Connor DM Craven. Jack and Tom make for great presenters. Get them on national radio.
1: Oh!
4: I think you find this is national. International. This is worldwide.
1: Dear. Kieran says, your radio show's great. Ha, ha, ha, ha, ha, ha, ha. Ha, ha.
2: Who said that?
1: Kieran.
2: I must write him back. Gavin in Romford. Hello, guys. I saw this bloke fall out of a toilet with his trousers around his ankle. Totally out of his tree.
1: Oh, yeah.
2: Leaf it out.
1: Yeah.
2: He's here.
1: Oh, he's turned up. Right, that's enough of that bed for one show, because it's doing my head in well, yeah. To be honest. Loving the Jackmate show. I've been waiting all day for it, and my TV broke, and this is a perfect replacement for it. Keep it up.
2: Who's that from?
1: Luca Doherty.
4: Jack, I've never had experience of fandom, which you have yourself, but yeah. Someone just says, it's Katie J says, your show is already my whole life.
2: Ooh. I'm sorry to hear that, because your life must be pretty.
1: I'm sorry to hear that, because this finishes in 6 weeks.
4: Do you know what this means? TBQH? Is that internet?
1: To be quite honest.
2: Sorry.
4: Yeah.
2: Mr. Internet.
1: Yeah.
2: We'll be getting into that later with his short hands. His tiny little hands he's got dittering around. That's a new
1: makes
2: word.
1: Makes no sense. Katie Jade says, would you rather jump out of a 100-foot tree or crawl out of a 100-foot hole?
3: 100-foot hole, because yeah. You can crawl out of it.
1: Yeah, and you won't die.
4: Just some better questions.
2: Will has claws, guys.
1: Bazinga. So there's another email on here, isn't there?
2: No.
1: Have we got any more emails?
2: That's all the emails.
1: Well, keep them coming, guys, please.
4: It's a social media generation, obviously, you're getting a lot of tweets in.
2: Yeah.
1: I'm ignoring, like, some shit ones, but I'm reading out the good ones, guys, so keep them coming at Jackmate.
2: Hashtag just we Charlie Carnival.
1: We're not getting that. We're not making that a thing.
2: I think that's a thing.
1: We're not making that a thing. At Jackmate, at Fubar Radio, or email jack@fubarradio.com.
2: I mean, I have a Twitter as well, but...
4: Go on, Tom, publicise yourself.
2: Oh, me? What, me?
4: hang on.
5: The Jackmate Show with Tom...
2: Norris! I was going to say the bed again, but the bed's better. Yeah. But, if you're asking, Will, I mean, you know, I don't suppose they want to know, but Tom Norris 89. But, you know, you have a good night.
1: How many followers you got?
2: You know, I've got a lot of followers. Trying to keep up with them, 200 of them. Couldn't name them all.
1: Oh, the 200 crass called him one.
2: Go smash an egg in your face, you boring guy.
1: Oh, Will,
2: where are we?
1: We've got the internet game coming up. But before then, I think we should play a song. And Will, you can choose this song.
4: Thank you so much. What? It's going to be The Strokes with Last Night.
1: Is it?
4: Yes.
1: Go. Ooh.

0: Good shout.
1: That was The Strokes with Last Night.
0: We play some bloody good songs out there,
1: don't
0: we? I think
1: we play some bangers. I remember seeing The Strokes at a festival and they were the most boring band I've seen live.
0: Really?
1: They just stood there like they knew they were it.
0: Oh,
1: know?
0: Dear me. That's
1: but I enjoyed the tracks.
0: Got two more emails. Questions for
1: Ooh,
0: us, so
1: okay.
0: Let's all answer.
1: You read it.
0: Producer Will, are you going to get in on this?
2: Oh, yeah, thank you.
0: Would you rather have little legs coming out of your chin or a little bum on your forehead? Highbrow comedy.
1: Little legs coming out of your chin. Little legs coming out of your chin.
2: Yeah. Tell you what, that is FUBAR. That's
0: probably better than...
3: FUBAR, giving radio the finger.
0: Ooh, not heard that one before.
1: Oh, it's so naughty.
0: Edgy.
4: Naughty.
0: I'd probably rather have little legs coming out of my chin.
1: If you have the little bum on your forehead and it means replacing your bum on your butt, then... Wiping might be easier.
0: but you
2: might end up tasting.
1: Thinking about it too much. Let's just say, Alice from Essex, you've got a potty mind.
0: But if you had...
1: If I had two legs, probably.
0: If you had little legs on your chin, would your mouth run away with you?
1: Go on,
0: Will!
1: Yeah.
0: Oh, an hour and 34 minutes in, and Jack has landed his first joke.
1: I can see this getting a bit rude. Paul from London, if Jack and Tom swapped bodies for one day, what would you do with the new bodies?
0: So I'd have your body, you'd have mine.
1: Would we have the same heads?
0: Yeah, you would, but you'd
1: I'll
0: have
1: just
0: my
1: be slightly
0: body.
1: I'll be taller.
0: So you'd have abs, finally.
1: No, God, to be fair, that was really funny.
0: Yeah, it was.
1: I don't... What would I do? I mean, I could vlog just from the neck down... Because it was your. There's not. It's my head. What's the benefit?
0: You'd vlog from the neck up, then, no, so people could still see
2: it's
0: it.
2: It's the whole body,
1: I
2: think.
1: Oh, I'm going for just the body, not the head.
2: Yeah, it's like, what's that film with Freaky Friday? Thank you, Adam. Freaky Friday. You remember seeing that one?
1: Lindsay Lohan.
2: It certainly is.
4: It certainly is. Jeremy Clarkson. Find some Lindsay Lohan.
0: Oh, dear. I thought you meant Face Off.
1: Ooh, that makes more. I'm with you on that. Check.
0: Cheers.
1: That's why this is your show. Because you think of
0: wait,
1: funny
0: go on.
1: Things.
0: Louder. Go on. No, do this. Louder. We're high fiving. In process of Will. Shut the fuck up. Kid and producer Will. Love
1: producer
0: you.
1: Will, yeah. I don't know what I'd do with this body. I'd probably just, you know, find a really big bridge and take a picture on it.
0: Shout out to Joshua Dinnywell, by the way, who's WhatsApping me and Tom right now, and we're working mates. So. Do you mind stopping?
1: Just wind your neck in Scotland and how's your age?
0: Josh, tweet in saying, would you rather have legs on the bottom of your mouth or arse on your head? Let us know, because all the listeners want to know. Will,
2: yeah,
0: have you got any festival stories?
2: I'm only sat here.
0: Go on.
2: Festival, one which I told you earlier.
1: Well, that's a really good one about Florence Machine.
2: Yeah, well, I thought I've been writing that for ages. I was at Glastonbury this year, first time I went. It was getting a bit late. It was about 2 o'clock in the kind of dancey zone.
0: Oh, listen at him getting a bit late. Oh, it's two. Still probably. Up.
2: Oh, we're still up for another 5 hours. Was I fucked? This gentleman was obviously a bit pissed and tripped over one of those metal railings.
0: Yeah.
2: Splat on the floor. That's nasty. Bad enough. That's hilarious itself.
0: Yeah.
2: Out of nowhere comes in full uniform, black top, black shorts, black socks. A referee came out and went... Rather flamboyantly, flashes the red card at him, as if to say, that's not allowed, and into the night he went.
1: Snoozed him.
0: That is great.
1: Ryan Rennie, perhaps.
0: Yeah, maybe.
1: Old school ref. Yeah. Another thing that hasn't been mentioned, which I think me and Will weren't going to mention. Jack's come in today, and I see Jack on the regular. I saw him the other day when we filmed the little advert for things. Something's changed about Jack.
2: Something's
1: ever so slightly different about him.
2: Is that piercing there?
1: That's not the piercing, Will. He dyed his beard. Dyed his beard.
0: There's nothing I can
1: black.
0: Say.
1: Not dark blue. Black is the colour. He dyed it black.
0: No, I dyed it dark brown.
1: Dark brown. Okay, so
2: darkest
1: brown.
0: Does it proper look shit?
1: I've kind of got used to it now. But you're going to have roots on your face.
0: Yeah.
2: Well, the text you sent this morning, I was getting ready to be like, oh, it's not that bad, mate, but it's not that bad, mate.
0: Yeah, but if you were getting ready to say that, and you are now saying that, so how do I know that it is shit and you're just saying what you said you were going to say?
2: You'll never know.
1: I think no one would notice, but at the same time, it's just a lot of admin to keep it up, isn't it?
0: Admin? It's not admin.
1: It is admin.
0: Who am I emailing?
1: It's face admin. You're doing all the little bits and jobs on it just to keep it looking...
0: That is quite embarrassing, to be fair.
1: I think it doesn't look bad. It's just a lot. It's just a weird thing to do. My brother did it once, and...
0: If it doesn't look bad...
1: He's still with us. Sounds like I he's still going strong. Hey Jim, by the way, if you listen, you won't be because you're not very supportive, but you might be. That's getting to
0: you
1: that
0: won't
1: another,
0: be because you're not very supportive.
1: We'll get into that another time. We'll do one called Families, a thing called Families. But yeah, he dyed his face facial hair once and then never again.
0: Let's go to the game.
1: Okay, into the game. This is Tom's game.
0: This, I don't know what this is called, but well, have you got some new music for this bit?
1: Oh. Welcome to the Noz's Mind Field. Mind Field? That came out of nowhere. I like that. Noz's Mind Field, where I question Mr. Internet.
0: I'm Mr. Internet. Jack Mate. No, oh, Jack, a.k.a. Jack. Do it with me. Jack Mate.
1: But on Pointless, I don't think the contestants speak when the presenters talk. I mean...
0: Go on.
1: Anyway, so we're going to be doing short hands, really tiny hands, who write little words rather than full words. I'm going to say the abbreviations. Jack's going to tell me what they mean.
0: So basically,
1: for
0: because
1: example,
0: you're shitty explaining.
1: For example, mate.
0: Hey, mate, what does that mean?
1: Just tell you the answer. Sorry, exotic. Okay, so B3.
0: B3.
1: What does that mean?
0: But. It's quicker than before, isn't it? It's like, was you there before? No, I was there B3. No? Oh, there we go.
1: Quick as that. well, come on, mate.
2: Well, I'm on it now, I'm on it.
1: Okay, next question.
0: Well, what does it mean?
1: Oh, it means blah, blah, blah.
0: Oh, I don't know.
1: Yeah, you know that.
0: No.
1: Okay.
0: You're talking B3, so hurry up.
1: Ooh. He's a bit sassy.
0: Oh.
2: Big gas.
1: Mm. Okay. KPC. Not KFC. KPC.
0: Kitchen.
1: This is for a shake of the hand.
0: Kitchen porter child.
1: When in Downton Abbey, maybe when they're texting in Downton Abbey, like, get the KPC here. But no, it's keep parents clueless.
2: We need that. That's an everyday phrase.
1: It's constantly been bounded around. Oh. Hey, remember just KPC.
0: That's awful.
1: What about this? Moose. M-O-O-S. Moose.
0: Move out. Move out, old Sally.
1: Member of the opposite sex. I'm afraid.
0: Oh, dear. These are awful.
1: Zerg. Z-E-R-G.
2: He was in Toy Story, wasn't he? Toy Story 2.
0: Yeah.
1: There you go.
0: Buzz hated the little bastard.
2: That's one for me.
0: Zerg. Z-E-R-G.
1: Yes.
0: So, Z. What could Z stand for? Give me the Z. I'll get the rest.
1: It honestly doesn't really go with it. But this is what it says. It's in the paper, but Zerg.
0: It means... I don't know.
1: To gang up on someone.
0: What the fuck? So no, take out the music.
1: You KPC, we're gonna zerg on Jimmy. That's keep parents clueless. We're gonna.
0: Well, explain zerg.
1: Zerg. It literally just says zerg. This one you'll get right. I want to hear a ding if you say it. What does 420 mean?
0: 420.
1: Yeah.
0: Like blaze it.
1: Like blaze it. What blaze what?
0: Like blaze weed. Blaze.
1: Yeah. Give him that.
0: Yeah, why would I not know that one?
1: No, I'm saying you would get that one. I was giving you one you're going to get. Oh. What about this? You'll know this one as well. POS.
0: POS?
2: Oh, easy. Yes. Everyone's got that.
1: You know this one.
0: I genuinely can't think.
2: Everyone's got
0: wait,
2: this.
0: Do
2: you want a drink, mate? He's got this one.
1: Yeah, I'm just thinking I'm going to put it on the shops and get some Wrigley's chewing gum.
0: Pop over shop?
1: No, that wasn't... that wasn't clues. That was... Parent over shoulder. So you know you're on MSN and your mum walks in the room and like...
0: Did you know that one, Will?
2: Yeah. But so he's got that one wrong.
1: The thing is, like... Because I remember, like, back in the day, my mum came in and goes, oh, I know the shorthands. Oh. She never said it like that. But she was just like, but POS means parent over shoulder. Because you're on MSN, what you do is you'd log out when your mum comes in. You're like, turn it off, reboot it when she leaves the room.
0: Well, you turn the whole computer off.
1: I wouldn't do all that. But you'd minimise the chat.
0: Yeah.
1: Because you're like, hey, do you want to see what I'm talking about? I'm talking about maths. And I broke a calculator. Miss wasn't happy. Like that kind of stuff.
0: So why'd you say, do you want anything from the shop?
1: Because we're pretending that you're taking ages.
2: Yeah, we were just that kind of vibe.
1: You know, hilarious stuff.
2: So that was wrong. That was a wrong answer.
0: Okay, well, this music.
1: I think, to be honest.
0: There we go.
1: Unless you want to keep going, I've got more.
0: Yeah, well, go on.
2: Yeah,
0: I'll get these.
1: Okay.
0: Yeah.
1: MYOB.
0: MY. If I can see them, Tom, I might be able to get them a bit
1: maybe
0: better.
1: Maybe you'd get one right.
0: M-Y.
1: My-O-B. M-Y.
0: Nah, go on, tell me, go on.
1: Mind your own business.
0: Next one.
1: LMSO.
0: Laughing my socks off.
1: Yes.
0: Is it socks?
1: It is socks.
0: Oh, back in the days when arse wasn't a word.
1: Okay, what about this? Focal. F-O-C-L.
0: Falling on cat's kitchen. Fucking tell me.
1: Full of chair laughing.
0: Oh. Rubbish. Next.
1: What about H and K?
0: Do you know this, Will?
2: No.
0: It's H and K. Hand. No, go on.
1: Hugs and kisses.
0: Fuck this game.

0: Dancing in the Moonlight.
1: I just had to get Will to play a song because I was just getting so bored of that game.
0: I think that game.
1: That's not
0: going to
1: be a weekly thing, is it?
0: Well, not that game because all the best ones have been done. But we'll probably think of more games, and you know, I'll test you.
1: Okay. The Jack Mate Show on FUBAR Radio. Yeah, does sound like a sexy woman.
0: Sexy. Yeah.
1: What do you think it is?
2: Well, I know what it is.
1: What is it?
2: You find out after 6 weeks.
1: No, we do not.
2: You do.
1: Do we?
2: Yeah.
0: There's some mutant downstairs in the basement. Was it?
1: Do we genuinely find out in 6 weeks?
2: 6 weeks time is you find out what that noise is.
0: I don't think that's true.
2: That? Yeah.
1: That's then when we're getting told to leave.
0: Wow.
1: No, it's the
0: sound of the taxi driver.
1: Just got one more email come in from Bradley Petrie. Says, can you talk about Jamie T for me, please? Literally anything, favourite musician. Seen him live, he is a good musician. Don't really know much to say about him, to be honest.
0: Happy with anything, and you've done it. You've covered it.
1: Yeah, so there's Jamie T wrapped up for you.
0: But anyway, I have a lovely dovey segment, which straight from the binder.
1: This is the bit I've been waiting for.
0: I've written a little tale to entertain the listeners, and basically I've written this tale, keep saying tale, and I'm going to read the narration, and Jack's got a character. He hasn't read this before.
1: This is new to me.
0: Yep, I play all the other characters, and I read the narration. It's very self-involved. And then Jack reads it for the first time. But this week, the tale is called The Scolding Son and the Square Crow.
1: So can I just stress this is going to be happening every single week?
0: I think so.
1: Tom's going to be coming up with a screenplay. I've never seen it before. I'm going to read it now. You're going to be reading the stage direction.
0: Stage directions, all the other characters. You're going to be the Scarecrow.
1: Okay, so shall we begin
0: then, sir? No, I'm going to give you some directions before we begin.
1: All right, go on then, mate.
0: What accents can you do?
1: I'm a man of many accents.
0: Can you do Northern? That's vague, I know. But
1: is that like Geordie?
0: Can you do Geordie?
1: Not overly.
0: Scouse?
1: Yeah.
0: Cockney?
1: I can do Cockney and I can do Scouse, so take your pick.
0: Scouse?
1: Yeah.
0: But if it's awful, I might.
1: I don't care.
0: Huh?
1: I'm from Liverpool.
0: Say it again.
1: I'm from Liverpool.
0: That's what they always say, isn't it? They always say straight away, I'm from Liverpool.
1: Liverpool.
0: All right, anyway, so you're Scouse Scarecrow.
1: I'm going to be Cockney, go.
0: Cockney.
1: Go.
0: Okay.
1: I'm a Scouse Scarecrow. So, the Scolding Son and the Square Crow. Square Crow. Why have you written on here, just a little side note, why have you written by Thomas Norris?
0: It's Thomas D. Norris. Pen name.
1: Oh, okay.
0: You know, so people don't know exactly who it is. I think I'm waiting for a bed. Am I waiting for a bed?
2: I thought I was going to fade you in.
0: Okay. Oh, sorry.
2: I don't want to give the surprise away straight away.
0: Oh, sorry. Well, there's no bed coming, so don't you worry, guys. Anyway.
1: Is there not a bed coming?
2: No. Yeah, there is.
1: Oh, there is
0: so
1: a bed,
0: it starts off with The Witch Who Lived in the Spooky Shoes.
1: Is this what the chapter?
0: Beginning.
1: Chapter one?
0: Yeah.
2: Yeah. Okay.
1: Go on, Will, what are you doing?
2: Well, you said it was, to me and over Skype yesterday, you said it was quite happy music, farmyard
0: music.
2: Yeah.
0: Oh, right. Spooky Shoes, it doesn't mean it's happy.
2: Okay, well, here we go with...
1: Oh, nice. Go on.
0: I love this.
1: Go on.
0: There once was a witch who lived in a pair of spooky shoes. One day, Zoe, the witch, slammed the fridge door onto her breast. Ever wondered where the expression cold as a witch's tit came from?
1: But you've written teat.
0: Teat. Worst it means... came from. While she yelped in pain, from the pocket of her beige dungarees, her trusty wand fell onto the floor. Upon impact, a beam shot from the wand through the open window, directly into the sun, where it rebounded back towards Earth and hit a scarecrow, knocking his straw clean off his hat, clean off.

0: his head. The enchanted powers of the magic wand instantly brought them both to life. The morning after, the sun. Good morrow, Scarecrow, my scruffy little bugger of a pal. The Scarecrow rolled back his dusty hair to greet the sun on his return.
1: All right, me old son.
0: Not bad, thank you, you sack-faced man. How art thou?
1: Well, to tell you the truth, sonny, I'm not well at all.
0: Oh, dear. Whatever is the matter? You have quite the brill job, and you get to spend your days outside, not behind a computer making swearing videos for 14-year-old girls.
1: Oh, shut up. Oh, sunshine, I have zero job satisfaction. Blinking birds pecking claw at my Hussein features, and to top it all off, I have hay fever.
0: Oh, dear. Carry on.
1: The Scarecrow has hay fever. Ridiculous. Oh dear indeed. Just look at me. My hair's bloody well made of hay.
0: It is rather wispy and straw-like. You're like a Boris Johnson wannabe. Pathetic.
1: Don't ever want to carry on with this.
0: Carry on, mate. You're doing great.
1: I haven't even got a nose to sniff.
0: From up here, I can see all the surrounding fields void of little pests.
1: They're just a hole in my sack.
0: With the exception of yours, that field has by far the most crows in it. You've done an awful job. There's so many crows, you could open a crowbar. As the sun finished speaking, a most gracious crow flew down and rested itself onto a fence post.
1: Stone the crow, she's a corker, a real beauty.
0: Her name's been on the beak of every jackdaw, raven and rook worth its salt. Angelina Crowley. And to take that look off your face, she's way out of your league.
1: Oh, this is disgusting. Did you write this on your own?
0: Yes.
1: You didn't, did you?
0: I did.
1: Did you?
0: Carry on.
1: Are you enjoying this, Will?
2: I'm really enjoying it. It's a nice way to end my week.
1: You're ganging up on me. Oh, come on, sunshine. Don't be so dim. You're brighter than that. You know our standard chance. I just need a few little tips on how to woo her.
0: Oh, all right then. You've had a rotten week, I suppose, with your sniffly sack face. But my brother is better at this stuff than me. Wait until nightfall.
1: Next page.
0: A few hours later, the sun had disappeared and the moon, wearing sunglasses like the Fonz, appears.
1: Always a new character.
3: Hey! My brother told me you needed some help. What is it?
1: Hello, moon. It's just, well, there's this crow. She's so beautiful and, well, the sun said you're mighty fine with the moves.
3: Hey! The truth is, there's a few hidden secrets to a crow's heart.
1: Please tell me more. Stop doing the A!
3: It's the Fonz! Numero one. Be a crow with a great big knob. Number dos, don't be something whose primary purpose is to scare crows. And number three, I can't tell you that. That's private property.
1: This is so bad. Oh, go on, Moody. Impart the trinket of wisdom.
3: Okay. Crows dig mice.
1: Really? I've got a dead one in my pocket. Of all the things.
0: The final day. The Scarecrow, brimming with confidence, with now with his secret weapon in his pocket and Angelina Crowley in sight, he signals.
1: Angelina, got some mice in my pocket.
0: And with that, Angelina flew toward him and landed on his shoulder.
1: Did you tell Will to get these in? Sound effects.
0: She whispered in his ear.
1: Wait, I didn't catch that. What did she whisper in his ear?
0: She whispered in his ear. Jesus, that crow was keen. Go on. She whispered in his ear.
1: Go on, blimey, Moody was right. I guess the moral of this story is to never give up.
0: Go on, say it.
1: Give up, crow.
0: Angelina leant in towards the Scarecrow's face. He puckered up, waiting for the kiss. Then suddenly, another crow lands on his other shoulder, and with one foul peck, the Scarecrow lost an eye.
1: Shit!
0: The sun laughing. Oh yeah, I forgot to tell you, that's her husband, Russell Crowe.
1: Shut up!
0: Let me finish it. That's her husband, Russell Crowe Lee. The moral of this story is don't slam your tit in the fridge if you're a witch.
1: Oh.
0: Finish.
1: Woo! Oh dear. Will, why are you clapping that?
2: That was
1: diabolical.
0: There's a crowd outside and everyone seems to be clapping.
1: That was shit.
2: There's people in tears out there.
0: Oh my god.
1: Oh, that was.
0: Oh, there's proper. Russell Crowe now.
1: Nah.
4: Nah,
1: didn't like it.
0: Well,
1: did not like
0: finished.
1: It.
0: But let us know what you think of the play, guys.
1: What was the significance of me being a Cockney Crow?
0: A Cockney Scarecrow?
1: Yeah.
0: I just think it added more to you.
1: Okay. So a few little digs at me in there with a Boris Johnson reference.
0: I don't know.
2: Got a little bit of feedback.
0: Have we?
5: He got me. He bloody got me. He built me up and knocked me down.
1: Dear. Oh, we have on Twitter as well. That shit.
3: Someone just said that.
1: From Caitlin.
3: Someone just said.
1: It's over. From Caitlin.
3: I buried my sister last week, and that movie. That was about the joke. That was referring back to a joke we had earlier, but if you just listen to that.
1: Fubar! Oh, dear.
6: Fubar, giving radio the finger.
3: Joking, kidding. So, yes. Well, there you go. That's my play, and there'll be more of them. Don't you worry.
1: Do you reckon we should play a song now, boy? I reckon we do. Wait, Tom? Are we playing a song? Yes or no?
3: Yes, we are.
1: God, fucking hell.

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0: The Jack Mate Show with Tom. 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
1: What's your favourite one, Will?
2: I'll probably say this one.
0: The Jack Mate Show with Tom Nice.
3: So we've had an email in saying literally crying with laughter over that story. So over my tail.
1: Nice.
3: Not that mean joke you guys were making.
1: Oh, dear.
2: I thought it was really
3: maybe
2: good.
3: Maybe I'll come back next week with a fist full of jingles myself. Maybe we'll see.
1: But will they be as good as this one?
0: The Jack Mate Show with Tom.
1: Oh, that is never going to get old, Will. No. That is never going to get old. Maybe for the listeners, but for me, not so much.
2: It's your show, mate. It's
3: they said that.
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1: Oh, God.
3: They said the same thing about pogs, and where are pogs now? They got old and everyone forgot about them. So anyway.
1: That was festivals all wrapped up in a nice 120 minutes for you. Hopefully you enjoyed it.
3: Yeah, I hope you did.
1: Yeah.
3: We're looking forward to next week, aren't we, Jack?
1: We're going to be doing this weekly, every Friday, 4 till 6. I've been Jack, mate. You've been...
3: Tom...
1: Norwich. And you've been the lovely
2: producer, Will. Also, if you want to listen to the show again,
3: we'll get in there.
1: We could do it, alright?
3: Hold your bloody horses.
2: I thought you'd forgot
3: Sea Biscuit.
1: No.
3: So, if you want to listen to the show again, you can listen to it on the app, can't you?
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1: 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I'm going to be listening to it as soon as I get home.
3: Yeah.
1: So join me on that. Just catch up on the app and the website. Thanks for listening, guys. We're going to be back again next week when the topic is going to be employment.
3: Employment. Our previous jobs we've had and our weird jobs we've done.
2: Shit bosses.
1: Shit bosses. I've had a few of them. Shout out Yates.
3: Little taster.
1: We're going to have some great guests in as well. So we'll see you then. Thanks for listening, guys.
3: Bye, guys.

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1: Right, ladies and gentlemen, the time has come. What time is it, Soph?
2: It is time for a couple of goals with your favourite reality TV people.
1: I'm Jordan Brooke.
2: And I am Sophie Kasai. People might know me from a show called Geordie Shore, which I started at 20 years old, and now I'm here.
1: It was a really long time ago.
2: A really long time. I've actually just turned 35 and I started when I was 20. So here we are, 15 years later. I am still around. You ain't getting rid of me anytime soon. I'm also a brand new cast member on... which is the rival show, but here I am. I'm also on that as well. I am a presenter.
1: So that is where I'm known from. Obviously, I'm known the best known from The Only Way Is Essex. And me and Soph have collided them two worlds now pretty well, I think.
2: Pretty well.
1: Yeah.
2: And it, you know, I always said I would never date anybody who is in the same job as me. But here I am, and somehow it just works.
1: I'd like to think it's working pretty well, don't you?
2: Yeah, like, we go to work together, we are best friends, we're lovers. People say you never mix business and pleasure, but we actually do, and it works.
1: We do sometimes. I mean, it's a lot.
2: Yeah.
1: It's a lot, but when you get on as well as us two, it ain't too bad, is it?
2: It isn't too bad, and me and John love what we do, especially doing it together, but we also have our own things going on. Jordan is a full-time barber.
1: I am. I'm a full-time barber, about to launch a training academy. Being a radio host with my beautiful wife while filming two reality TV shows.
2: Yeah.
1: It's quite a busy, hectic life, isn't it?
2: I'm actually really professional on something.
1: Good.
2: Laying on the sofa and scrolling.
1: Yeah, you are. You love that.
2: So I've actually got a professional job as well.
1: But we have decided to take on this new show and present this new show to you all because we still manage to keep the romance alive, do we not?
2: Yeah, we do. And me and John like to think we are here for advice. We've been through a lot previously in other relationships. And we are quite weird because we do openly speak about our past.
1: Of course. And some people don't. But this is what this show's all about. We're going to be looking into where couples think you should speak about things, shouldn't speak about things.
2: Taboo subjects.
1: Absolutely. Taboo subjects. What is different between men and women and living together?
2: Yeah.
1: And how hard it can be.
2: The different... what is the word? Different opinions.
1: Yes. Different men are from Mars, women are from Venus. Probably one of the most famous sayings out there that I really agree
2: women
1: with.
2: Women just rule the world. But carry on.
1: Sorry?
2: Women rule the world.
1: Do they?
2: You'd be nothing without a woman.
1: That is true. It's like the song, isn't it? This is a man's world.
2: But we will be diving deep into what happens in a relationship after the honeymoon phase ends.
1: Now, we're doing quite well at making the honeymoon stage last,
2: I think. We are.
1: We had a little blip, which we'll openly talk about on this show.
2: I think the blips happen once the honeymoon stage ends. That's when you know you're like, okay, life's different now. It's getting a little bit more serious. It's not just all rainbows and roses.
1: Of course.
2: It's like the deep relationship stuff.
1: Definitely, but we're going to go into how you can still keep them stages alive. You can keep the honeymoon stage alive.
2: Mm.
1: Yes, people have arguments. Even me and you have arguments.
2: Yeah, of course.
1: And I'd say we are a very, very good couple, but we've had our own things going on, especially with our fertility journey, which a lot of you know about.
2: Yeah, but we're going to be taking different steps into telling everyone how to go official in your relationship, moving in together, navigating marriage,
1: which we're going to really quickly brush over on this show.
2: And we'll really be spilling the tea on what really goes on behind closed doors.
1: So what's coming up in today's show? Today's show is going to be, as Sophie's already said, just me and her. In future shows, we will be having celebrity guests coming in.
2: Yeah, we've got some great people.
1: We have got some really, really good guests lined up. Most of them are couples. Majority are couples themselves. But today is going to be me and Soph probably explaining more about us two, where we began, how we began.
2: Yeah.
1: We've got some games to play. We've got some trending couples that are in the press at the moment.
2: Yeah.
1: And we want to know other people's opinions as well. We want listeners' opinions. We're going to be getting yourselves involved. We've got questions from yourselves that we're going to try and give our most professional
2: advice,
1: loving advice on, whether you want to take it or not.
2: It's funny because obviously me and Jordan are from different ends of the country. So you've got the northern girls' advice, the rough and ready advice. And then you've got the southern boys' advice, which is very different. We are very, Jordan,
1: 100%.
2: You've got to admit, we are different.
1: And it'd be nice to know whether men from up north are different from men down south.
2: I mean, I can be the first one to tell you this. They are.
1: Yeah, there's a reason you come and found
2: the
1: summer.
2: You know the southern girls are different to the Geordie girls. They're all so different. So we want everyone, wherever you are in the country, to get in there, give us some advice, tell us as well, like, what you think of different situations, your opinions. We want to get everyone involved in this radio show, and that's what it's about. Me and John are obviously in the public eye, but we honestly, believe it or not, are just like one of yous. We really are. Right, so let's get in there, George.
1: Right, so we're going to move on to our first part of the show now, so yeah. Which is all about trending couples in the press at the moment.
2: Mm.
1: And as we all know, I'm a Celebrity, Get Me Out of Here, Started Again.
2: No, me and Jordan are really obsessed with I'm a Celeb. Like, it is just so good. I will be honest. Sometimes I watch I'm a Celeb and I think, oh God, like the cast lineup isn't that good and I don't really know who people are. But this lineup, I have got to say, it's probably one of the best lineups.
1: I think this is the best I'm a Celebrity I've ever seen.
2: I honestly do. And I think like they've really stepped up the game in all the different trials that they're doing.
1: Yeah, yeah.
2: Like, it's funny because being in the public eye, me and you'd say, like, could we do that? Could we not?
1: Oh, 100%. I'd love to do it. But this year, what I love, I'm a Celebrity is always a very fun show, but this time it's the lies and the deceit that are going on from the new camp when they're actually in luxury, but they're not in luxury.
2: Yeah.
1: No, but, sorry, they're lying saying they're not in luxury, but they are. They've got a double bed. They've got a bubble
2: so
1: bath.
2: Good at that. I'd be great at the lying bed.
1: Do you know what I mean? Poor Barry McGuigan's pumping a bath for Danny with ice cold water, while Maura's sitting in a bubble bath like you at home.
2: It's just absolutely brilliant. Like, we have got my favourites. I honestly believe Talisa is probably a really powerful woman.
1: Yeah.
2: She could go really far. Now, what's the guy called that we're just a little bit about?
1: He's a radio presenter.
2: Doesn't matter.
1: We won't mention any names. Anyway, getting back onto the couples.
2: Getting back onto the couples' dilemmas.
1: Getting back onto the trending couples. Moira has said something that is a little bit out there, apparently.
2: Yeah.
1: And I don't think we've caught up with this episode yet.
2: No,
1: so I'm going to play Moira's clip, and it is about revenge.
2: Why do you say Moira?
1: It's Moira.
2: Moira.
1: Moira.
2: Moira.
1: Moira, Moira.
2: Moira.
1: Moira.
2: Come on, play the clip.
1: But anyway, this is a clip of Moira. saying something to the rest of the campmates, I think, getting revenge on a partner. Now, let's play this and see what you think.
2: Come on.
3: When he went to the gym the next day, I got his toothbrush and I filmed myself scrubbing in the verges. He had a dentist appointment that day and I filmed it and I was in, do you know the verge? The thing.
4: The toilet.
3: Dirty.
5: Are you kidding me?
3: I'm telling you now I did.
5: He had a
3: jacuzzi outside, and this is bad, what I'm about to say. I considered taking a dump in it.
1: Right, hold on a minute.
2: That sounds like something from Geordie Shaw.
1: Moira Higgins.
2: That's a Geordie Shaw thing.
1: Has scrubbed a shitty toilet with her ex-boyfriend's toothbrush. Why did she do this?
2: He's obviously done something very bad.
1: Do we know who he is? Does anybody know who he is?
2: No, but I mean, I don't think he'd want to know who he is.
1: No.
2: I think he'd probably go and hide in now, whoever that is.
1: Mate, if you're listening to this, go and buy a new toothbrush because you've still got the same one.
2: Get yourself to Turkey and get yourself some veneers because I can't imagine them teeth are going to last much longer.
1: No.
2: But look, right, I've heard stories of this. I've heard this happens quite a lot, Jordan.
1: Right.
2: It's happening.
1: Hold on. You've heard that people scrub toilets quite a lot with people's toothbrushes.
2: I've heard worse. It's
1: up the bum.
2: Vaginas, bums.
1: Oh, vaginas
2: not too
1: bad.
2: This has actually happened, I'll tell you who after, but this is happening in one of my friendship groups. They'd done that to a boyfriend who was cheating and she knew he was cheating. So she, whilst he was out, she got a toothbrush and bum hole.
1: No way.
2: Bum hole, so he brushed his teeth with shit.
1: No way, that's a bit far, isn't it?
2: It's not, Jordan, if you, right, are going out, getting with another woman or cheating or whatever, that is the worst thing you can do. You deserve a bit of a shitty toothbrush. You deserve more than that. That is tame.
1: No, I think it's bad. What's that, Joy, it reminds me, have you ever seen the film, The Other Woman? When the geezer's seeing three women, it's like Cameron Diaz, two other girls.
2: Yeah, I think I have
1: and they start doing it. They start putting estrogen in his shampoo, in his tablets and things like that. So he starts growing boobs. They really take the mick out of him.
2: Yeah, yeah.
1: It's like that, but there's a line in there. Come on. But imagine putting poo in your mouth.
2: I mean, you farted in my mouth.
1: I mean, this is not that sort of show. Let's give it a bit PG.
2: No, you do that and you do that.
1: Cupcake. Everyone's partial to a bit of a cupcake.
2: Do you know what I mean? And you haven't even done anything bad.
1: But also, it's not just your partner's poo. She scrubbed a toilet that's definitely had family, friends around. There could be up to at least 10 people's poo and wee in there.
2: It could.
1: So, like, he's actually now got his ex-mother-in-law's poo on his toothbrush as well.
2: It's a full-on sewage in his mouth. You know what I'd like to know? If she ever kissed him after that.
1: Basically then she's kissed her own poo, so she's lost at her own game. Yeah, who's the fool now?
2: Do you know what I mean?
1: Yeah.
2: So, look, I'm all for it. Look, if someone's really hurt your heart, then you do whatever you need to do to get him back. And he had no clue about that as well. That's a great thing about it.
1: But, Maura, you've lost because you definitely give him another kiss.
2: 100%.
1: So you've got your own poo and wee in your toothbrush. Right, moving on to clip two now.
2: Go on, yeah.
1: This is about the Gladiator star, Paul Mescal. He has been interviewed and been asked about apparently, who's the best kisser in the world? Mm-hmm. And this was his answer.
4: Who is the best kisser in the whole wide world?
6: Ina, you've asked me a rude question on radio. And I don't appreciate it. I have an answer, but I'm not going to give it. You don't kiss and tell.
2: You don't kiss and tell.
1: Right, now, he is going out with Gracie Abrams, the singer, and very publicly dating her. And he hasn't answered who.
2: He's hesitated.
1: No. Put it this way. If I did an interview, we do a lot of press,
2: I'm getting angry now.
1: We do a lot of press in regards to what we do with the TV shows, Geordie, Tower, whatever one we're doing. You have to do some press and you have to answer some questions. Mm. And they ask questions like that. Now, if somebody asked me, Jordan, who's the best kisser in the world? And I
2: know that. I know you would.
1: And I hesitated and didn't say you. How would you feel?
2: I think I would be on the verge of ending it.
1: Really?
2: Public embarrassing me, you will never. But I know you wouldn't.
1: No.
2: But even if you knew I'd kissed David Beckham in the past.
1: Of course.
2: Which I haven't, but...
1: Of course.
2: If I had.
1: I mean, that'd have been a turnout for the books. I wouldn't have minded. I wish I kissed him.
2: But still, I would always say, you're my partner, we're publicly together. Like, that would just make his partner feel like absolute shit. Mm. Especially in the public eye. Like, it's just rule number one, isn't it? It's like, who's been the best shaggy at life? Obviously, it's going to be me. Do you know what I mean?
1: All day long.
2: Is it?
1: Absolutely, all day long.
2: Okay.
1: All day long, don't worry about that.
2: I was waiting for a hesitation.
1: All day about that. Am I yours?
2: You are actually...
1: No hesitation at all. I'm going to marry you.
2: I will say, right, like, our first kiss, it's scary because when you do, you know, start dating someone, kissing's a very big thing.
1: Yeah.
2: Now, if they do, like, kiss the wrong way or not really a good kisser, that's hard.
1: I think it's Liam Reardon and Millie Court have just done their show.
2: Yeah, they did. It's true.
1: And she said she had to... But that happens. You learn about each other. Like, you do. Sex gets better the longer you're together.
2: Yeah.
1: Like, it does, because you start, goes from having a one night stand, having a shag, to making love.
2: Yeah.
1: And trying to make
2: a baby.
1: Like, we're making a baby. So there's love there, you know?
2: Yeah, but the kissing thing, like, when I met you, I was like, oh my God, I've got so lucky. He's actually a really good kisser.
1: Yeah, no education needed.
2: No, and I remember seeing you kiss like me.
1: Yeah.
2: Like, we kissed a set.
1: Yeah, I remember our first kiss in the street. Remember that?
2: Yeah, anyways, moving on.
1: I think Paul Mescal, you've slipped up a little bit there, mate. I think you should have definitely said your bird's name.
2: Yeah, I think your bird is definitely going to get your toothbrush and wipe it down the toilet for that.
1: She's talking to Maura right now, planning the toothbrush thing. Remember the saying, happy wife, happy life.
2: Yeah.
1: Schoolboy, mate.
2: Yeah. Next one, what we got?
1: We're on to Megan Fox now. Now, they're a strange couple, aren't they?
2: She's just so beautiful, isn't she?
1: She is, and she was always... She was one of my childhood crushes. In Transformers, she was unreal.
2: I look nothing like her.
1: No, I'm talking about years ago. She doesn't look like that now. I don't fancy her now.
2: Oh, you better not, like.
1: No, come on. As a young teenage boy, Transformers 1, when she turned up on a motorbike.
2: Yeah, it's fine. I fancy Tom Hardy and you look nothing like him. But...
1: Exactly. I beat him up. So Megan Fox and Machine Gun Kelly have revealed they're expecting their first child together after previously suffering a miscarriage, which obviously we can relate to very well, fertility journeys and things like that. They're not easy. The pair are reportedly considering some very unique names. Have we got any guesses for what their names might be? Because they're odd, right?
2: Like Bloody John.
1: Mm.
2: Or bloody whore.
1: Or
2: whore. I didn't mean
1: That's
2: bloody
1: whore.
2: I didn't mean whore. I was going to say Bloody Harry. Like, it's just something weird.
1: Yeah.
2: Like, do you know what they do, Jord? So, like, they drink each other's blood.
1: What, like a cult thing?
2: They admit that they're in this, like, mad cult, so they do, like, weird stuff. So, like, they think they're love Satan.
1: That's weird, isn't it?
2: Like, they are just, like, quite dark.
1: Or would they do, like, a name that's, like, a really... You know, when you get them old names sort of come back around, like... Gretchen. I was going to say that recess, isn't it? But something weird.
2: It's going to be, like, something dark, like, go darker.
1: Darker.
2: Like darker, like something, come on, you've got a crazy mind like that. Like think, not dark mind, but like what's the very overactive mind?
1: Yeah.
2: Think of something like blood and vampires. And
1: Dracula.
2: Dracula.
1: Yeah.
2: I think they'd have a kid and call it Dracula.
1: Dracula Machine Gun Kelly.
2: That's what I mean.
1: I mean, Machine Gun Kelly, that can't be his real name.
2: It is.
1: Nah, definitely not. He must have a real name.
2: He came out the womb and
1: his birth certificate doesn't it? Oi, I'm going to call you Machine Gun Kelly. No way. His birth certificate must say something else.
2: So, look, they are. We are so happy for them, obviously, because we can imagine what it's been like going through that, which is just absolutely horrible. And you know what? There is one thing I actually did when I actually seen this. I had to look up her age because I was like, oh my god, like, because I thought she might have been a bit older because she's been around so long. But she is. I think she's 37 or 38. And things like that, weirdly, when I look at celebrities in the public eye and falling pregnant,
1: of course,
2: it gives me like hope.
1: Yeah, absolutely.
2: In a way, we're like, I do sort of look up to things like that, and I think, look, like if they're doing it, Kourtney Kardashian, I think she was in her 40s, so things like that give me hope.
1: Definitely.
2: And seeing, you know, people talking about in the public eye as well, like someone as famous as Megan Fox talking about miscarriage and stuff.
1: Yeah.
2: Like, things like that really, really inspire me, and I think it's so hard to talk about. And look, congratulations to them and whatever crazy bizarre names they're going to call the kid. I'm sure the kid will have a very happy, wealthy life.
1: I do. I wish Machine Gun Kelly, Megan Fox and AK-47, their
2: and
1: new
2: child,
1: for their best and happy wishes in the future. Anyway, moving on to our next section of the show now. We're on to Couple Dilemmas, where every week me and Sophie are going to be given a couple dilemma that we're going to debate and discuss together.
2: Yeah.
1: Now, the dilemma this week is, how do you know when the person you're dating is the one?
2: Okay.
1: Let's do it. Let's do this quite quick,
2: Let's
1: do this as free. The three points that you look at that you have to think, yeah, they're the one.
2: Mine's a weird one because I just think when you know, you know. It is like,
1: of course,
2: when I say that, right? When I've met people in the past, I'm like, oh yeah, I really love him. He's the one. But I just knew they weren't. I'd say it, but I knew I didn't mean it. But when I met you, there was a different feeling. Like, it's like your gut just tells you that they are that person. Like,
1: yeah.
2: Spiritually, I'm going.
1: Here we go.
2: Spiritually,
1: here comes
2: it's just the energy. You just, when people used to say, when you know, I was like, I'll piss off. But when you know, you know.
1: Yeah.
2: So I generally believe in that one.
1: I think so. One of the points for me as a man who's been in relationships in the past, I was quite a person that would run if an argument would occur or something I didn't like. I was very used to being on my own. That I was the typical right. Phone number, radio silence, ignore, and just go my own way and be quiet, cutthroat, and not horrible, but to protect myself, I suppose. But then when I met you and times got hard, my whole mindset changed from running and just thinking, right, that's it, it's not for me. Mm. I would come up with a strategy to make it better.
2: Mm.
1: And to know you were someone that was worth doing that for made me realise you was the one.
2: Yeah, and I think laughing.
1: Yeah.
2: We always say, if you can laugh together, then you can do anything, because laughter, I don't know what it is, but when we first met, we used to laugh. We still do, but we used to laugh so much every single day, and we still do, like,
1: of course,
2: in bed together on a night. Like, last night, we did have a laugh when...
1: It wasn't funny.
2: But, Jordan hates to be scared, but last night, I thought it was really funny to scare him. And
1: not a fan.
2: He always gets such a fright.
1: If you ever see in the press that Sophie Cassidy and Jordan Brooke are split up, that's because Sophie scared me.
2: I just love it so much.
1: She's made me jump in the house, and I have the ump for about an hour afterwards. So that nearly ended it last night. So we'll cut that off there.
2: Yeah, but yeah, I do think finding the one is definitely got to be, like, you've got to be laughed at. You've got to be best friends. That's the thing. Like, you don't want a relationship where it's strictly just a boyfriend, just a girlfriend. You need to be best friends. You don't want to be that couple who like to do things separate all the time. Like, yes, I know it's healthy, but you want to be able to do them good things together, like go to the pub together and do them fun things together.
1: Definitely. And for me, I think it is that when you're ready to accept to work on things rather than running away, that means that person is always worth fighting for.
2: Yeah.
1: That's my little bit of wise advice on the couple
2: I
1: dilemmas.
2: Think, commitment as well, like knowing that they'll commit. And, you know, I do think when you meet the person for the first time, you've got to set boundaries and you've got to put that, like, right there from the get-go, really. Mm. Otherwise, you're in your relationship when you're trying to change things and set boundaries.
1: That's it.
2: You're set up for a fail.
1: So that is mine and Sophie's take on our couple dilemmas this week. We're going to go to our first ad break now, and we'll see you in a couple of minutes.
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8: 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And... if you could just show me and then I'll go away again. And then he said, I'm just sorry if this is offensive to you. 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
10: Is the sound of your mates alive? Is getting to more gigs this year and the next? Is the sound of saying, I got you, mate? Is the sound of mates enjoying even more of this? Is the sound of mates getting home instead of here? Click your seatbelt, because you're twice as likely to be killed or seriously injured if you don't think.
0: VAR, you serious? 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
11: This is one sport where it's unforgiving. You know, we're trying to create young players to go and play in front of 62,500 people at the Olympic Stadium, where every person at the stadium's got their opinion. All their opinions are different, and they all think their opinion matters, and they don't mind voicing it. Yeah. So we're trying to create somebody for that. You know, you have to be robust, you have to be mentally strong.
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2: Hello, guys, and welcome back to one of the best radio shows you were ever going to listen to. And that is Couple Goals with me, Sophie Kasai, and my left hand arm, but he is the rock to my life. It is
1: Jordan Brooke. I was just thinking of who it's going to be then, but it is me. Anyway, we're going to delve into a bit of an extended interview now. This is the stage of the show where we would normally have a guest, but today we're going to give you a bit more info on me and Soph and our lives. Yeah. And we're going to start with, everybody knows how we first met, we've covered that quite well, but we're going to talk a little bit, we're going to be a little bit heartfelt here and talk about what's been going on with us and our life and what Sophie's got coming up. Mm. Soph, do you want to give it a go?
2: Yeah, like, this year's been quite hard. Obviously, the start of the year, I did lose my nan, which Jordan was just amazing. You were so good with that, Jordan. And that, I feel like, you know, we're losing anyone, and especially whether it's friends or family, like, you never prepare yourself for grief. And, you know, I went through quite a lot of grief this year. Mm. And not only that, me and Jordan went through fertility struggles, and that was really hard. And I think going through the grief of my nan, and then me and Jordan going through grief of not having a child, weirdly, even though, like, touch wood, we never went through a miscarriage or anything this year, and we haven't been through that, but the grief every month of not having what you want, that baby, it has been really, really tough for me and Jordan, hasn't it?
1: Yeah, I think so. And I think obviously, first things first, I'm so proud of you and everything you've done this year in regards to that. But we were sort of a bit naive to the fact, me and Soph, well over 18 months ago now, and we decided to go on this fertility journey, that it was sort of like the typical come off, not that Soph was on any contraception, but come off contraception, leave it in and have a baby.
2: Yeah, exactly.
1: And it's not that easy.
2: It isn't. And some people it is.
1: Yeah, and this has been the hardest part, I think, of mine and your relationship. Mm. And we really have covered that in your new show, haven't we,
2: that's coming out. Yeah, which is coming out really soon. I think it's
1: Monday the
2: 16th of December, that does come out. And look, I'm looking forward to it. Me and Jordan went through so much this year, and when MTV and Paramount approached us and they were like, oh, do you want to do this? And I was like, you know what? I've openly talked about it now, but if I can help at least one woman to get pregnant or be relatable in what I'm going through, then I've done something right in the world,
1: of course.
2: And not only that, it's obviously give me and Jordan a little bit of a push to get like more tests done and find out a little bit more.
1: Definitely.
2: And look, it has been such a tough few months.
1: It really has. And it sort of started when we realised it wasn't going to be that easy. It started back when I had my sperm test done, which was one of the first tests I had done.
2: Yeah.
1: And I'm very thankful to the TOWIE team there. They really supported us through that.
2: Yeah, they were brilliant.
1: The Geordie team supported us through everything with our fertility journey. And the fact that me and Sophie can give you, the public, an insight into our journey and how it has been, and obviously me opening up that little bit about men and how they should speak about it more, that was very, very hard to do. Mm. But again, thanks to Dan, Diags, Roman, my friends, being there for me. So men, if you are going through the same thing, definitely talk about that.
2: Yeah,
1: because
2: of course.
1: Me and Soph weren't talking about it, and I was being a typical man. I was going to work, I was going to cut people's hair, coming back in from the salon, and we just found out another negative pregnancy test, and I would not take it out on Soph, but I wouldn't talk to her.
2: Yeah.
1: So then between me and you, there was a riff, and it became hard. And we've now got to the stage of where we communicate so much better than ever.
2: I remember like taking these pregnancy tests when I was doing my period and it coming negative, and I just couldn't bear to tell Jordan.
1: Yeah.
2: So I just keep it to myself. And I was like, oh, I think I'm due one. But I knew I wasn't pregnant. So then I knew I was due on my period. So there'd just be times like I'd just sit there and I was like, just can't tell him.
1: And it became the thing of when you'd sit in front of him and be like, what's wrong with you? And you'd be like, no, I'm fine. What's wrong with you? And he'd be like, no, I'm fine. And we really weren't.
2: Yeah,
1: you know?
2: I know.
1: But we've got stronger through that, and we are still fighting for it. And there is going to be a little baby Brooke at some point.
2: Honestly, I've got hope for both me and Jordan, and for anyone out there who is, you know, in a similar position. Just talk, talk. If you want to reach out to me on DMs, reach out to me, or if your partner wants to reach out to Jordan, like, reach out to him. And also, the show is going to raise so much awareness, and there is tests that you can get done, and there is things out there that can help you. And one thing I do always see is most people do get that beautiful baby in the end. Like, science is very advanced these days, and there's always going to be the light at the end of the tunnel. So for anyone going through it, me and Jordan totally can empathise with you, and we get it, and we're all on this journey together, aren't we?
1: Yeah, definitely, of course. And obviously, we are now going to talk about sort of our plans for the future and where me and you are going. And that is, the baby has been at the forefront of our future plans for such a long time now, and still is every day. And I feel like we're coping with it better. We're talking to the right people to get ourselves there.
2: Mm.
1: And we want that, which will happen.
2: Yeah.
1: Other plans for the future, naturally.
2: I'm just going to sit back.
1: Naturally.
2: I'm not getting involved in this.
1: The talks come in a relationship of when it is time for a ring.
2: I'm not even putting my 50 pence in here. I'll end up walking out.
1: No, don't walk out.
2: We've talked about this so many times, you've just taught me to shut up now.
1: I have. Gents, you can agree with me here, yeah? Any gent listening now that has proposed or is thinking about proposing, it is the only moment you get as a man, really, where you're fully in control, yeah? Sophie Kasai, my beautiful wife, is such a control freak when we do anything, any parties we do, anything we're doing. She has to be the one doing the plans. She likes everything to be done her way. Little spoiled Sophie.
2: John, you've got to remember, like, I have been on my own for a long time.
1: Of course.
2: So it's not just that.
1: Of course, but what I was
2: and
1: saying is...
2: being self-employed, right, people who are self-employed, you end up being a control freak.
1: Of course.
2: Because you are in control of your whole life.
1: Of course.
2: So when a man comes into your... you know, your world,
1: yep,
2: is very hard to adapt.
1: Of course, but what I'm saying is, when it comes to this, this is something I'm in control of, yeah? And I will make it the best day of your life, yeah? Which I've always said to you.
2: I've got all faith.
1: As a man, you can't win, because Soph turns around and says, oh, like, when am I going to get a ring? When are you going to do it? When are you going to do it? Now, if I went and did it tomorrow, she'd go, you're only doing it because I told you to do it. Yes, you would.
2: I feel like that's because I really pressured you. No, right.
1: You didn't even want to do it. I told you to.
2: You know what's really hard? Like, Geordie Shore, when the next series comes out in January, there is a scene where, you know, I am thinking about it quite a lot, because I'm thinking, oh my God, I look like an absolute jealous bitch here. But James proposes to Leah.
1: Yeah.
2: And
1: amazing couple, by the way.
2: Oh, my God.
1: An unbelievable proposal.
2: Everyone knows James is like a brother to me. Anyways, he proposes to Leah. It's the most perfect proposal. It was just beautiful. In Thailand, you know, it's out there in the press now, so we couldn't talk about it. But there was a moment when that all was going on and everyone's congratulating them and everyone was excited and she was showing her ring. There was a moment where I was like, it's like when I see pregnancy announcements as well, I had to run into the toilet and just have a moment.
1: Of course.
2: And I was like, oh God, this, I'm just having a moment. I feel really bad because I want to be happy for them, which I am. Mm. But as well, I'm quite sad for myself because it's not happened to me yet.
1: Of course.
2: And James has did it before. Anyway, so I sat in the toilet and just had a minute, forgot I had a mic on, looked to the left and there was a camera in my face. I thought, that's it. I was like, this is going to go out there and I'm going to look like an absolute, like, just jealous bitch. And, you know, when I talked to the producers about it, I said, look, they were like, do you want it shown? I went, you know what? Just go for it.
1: Yeah.
2: Because I know a lot of girls can understand where I'm coming from. Mm. You know, when we do see other engagements or other baby announcements, things like that, we do give a little nudge to your partner. You go, oh,
1: cool. Tell look me at about that ring. It. And the thing is, when you get to our ages now, obviously, I'm touching 30, so's touching 50. I mean...
2: You, honestly...
1: I'm touching...
2: need the Botox, love, not me.
1: I'm touching 30, so's touching 31. And
2: you said I'm 30 on the train.
1: And you do see that people getting to the next stage of their lives now, which is people proposing, people having babies. And obviously, we're about to watch pregnancy announcements, a lot of them recently out of our mates, which has been tough. And engagements, like James's one when we was away and everything like that. But... like I said, I think you have to have a little bit of faith in your partner. If you know you're with the right partner, which I'd like to think you do, and I just pulled off the surprise birthday party of the year, by the way, and you didn't have a clue about it. I want to pull off a surprise like that times 10. So all I'd say is let me.
2: Of course, but I do get the fear because you do see these people who have been with the partners for like 10 years and the partner still hasn't proposed, or 5 years, anything like that. I'm like, I need commitment. I need commitment before... 5 years, like, I think that's really, really long. But I did speak to a friend and she was like, look, you want a baby, you want to be proposed to, you want a marriage, you want all them things.
1: If we do it all now, what else have we got to look forward to?
2: Exactly.
1: You pack me up and move on with someone else.
2: Well, I said that if you don't propose within 5 years, I'm off. But look, I know them things are going to come, and when they do, it's special. And there's no rush. Of course, no rush for weddings and proposal. Baby things are different because of the woman's body clock. But when it comes to proposing... look, I'm happy to get married at 40, love.
1: Yeah.
2: You've got plenty of time.
1: Of course.
2: Engagement next year.
1: Yeah, yeah.
2: Anyways.
1: We'll leave the engagement with me, but I do think that. I think, and listeners, listen, we want your points of view. We want you to, if you watch the show and you've got a similar story to the engagement that we can talk about next week.
2: I'd like to know how long people think is like the time frame to be proposed to. Like, what are we saying on average? So are we saying 5 year, 2 year, 3 year? Or
1: you could be ruining a lot of relationships here because there's definitely people sitting on 11, 12, 13 years.
2: I want to talk to some men. If they've been if they're doing 10 year and not proposing, we've got chats.
1: Right, listeners, we want you in next week talking about... no, we want some questions in, sorry, for next week talking about...
2: how long have you waited for your ring?
1: How long have you waited for your ring? Ladies, how long have you been waiting? Men, if you waited that long, why have you not done it? And when should be the right time to do it?
2: Yep,
1: we want people's proposal stories.
2: Yep, yep.
1: And tell us how you proposed. I need some tips.
2: I can give you some.
1: No.
2: Okay.
1: No.
2: Okay.
1: Absolutely not.
2: The reason...
1: I haven't got enough paper here in front of me to write down what you'd say.
2: You know the ring, though.
1: Yeah. Oh, of course. Harry Potter.
2: You know, like, I've seen a lot of people, like, women have actually picked their own ring and, like...
1: yeah, I don't agree with that.
2: Fully went with the men.
1: I'm quite old school there. I don't agree with that.
2: Mm.
1: I mean, I can't wait for the day that I ask your dad and talk to your dad. I get with your dad so well.
2: Yeah.
1: And I know it will make his day.
2: When you could, are you planning on asking his hand?
1: Stop fishing, because I'm not going to say...
2: my mum said that the other day. She went, like, is he going to ask me if you can take my daughter's hand in marriage?
1: No, she'd say yes anyway. She'd have said yes straight away.
2: Why are you can have a man. you know what? It is so fun because we really wanted to do a show like this, didn't we, Jordan?
1: Yeah, yeah, definitely.
2: It just came at the perfect, perfect time when we've been through a bit of a hard year.
1: Of course.
2: You know, we've filmed a lot of TV shows, whether it's Towie, Geordie Show, Fertility Show. We've done so much this year.
1: Of course.
2: And it's came to the end of the year now. And we can talk about the year that we've had, the year before that, and everything that we've been through. And I think me and Jordan, we're very good talkers and we're very good listeners.
1: I think so.
2: And we want to listen to a lot of other people's like advice and, you know, things that they've been through and be here to help people as well as tell our own story.
1: Of course. And I love the dynamic of couples, you know. I do think we've got some really, really good guests lined up coming in as well. And I think that being able to give a male point of view and a female point of view and how different we look at things. We're going to do some games where it'll be me and the other fella guest against you and the girl guest or couple v couple, Mr. and Mrs. You know, this is a really fun way of exploring couples, and we always wanted to do something like this. Help couples, have fun with some couples. Yeah. And listen, there might be couples out there that really need our help. I think you're so good at advice. I'd like to think I am as well.
2: Well, I've been around the block.
1: Yeah, absolutely.
2: Yeah, I've dealt with a lot, and so have you, Jordan.
1: Of course.
2: And we've finally got our happy ending.
1: Of course.
2: I mean, this show could be our make or break, Jordan. Make or break.
1: It'd save me a lot of money on that ring if it was a break, I tell you.
2: Nah, never, never. That's one thing me and Jordan done. We've got really strong, haven't we, this year as well.
1: We have.
2: We can end it on a high, love, can't we?
1: We can end on a high. And let's involve some fun in this radio show now. We are going to play our first game. We're going to play a different game every week. But today's game is real or fake. Now, we're going to get lists. We'll read out one at a time, and we're going to discuss whether these celebrity couples were real couples, have been real couples, are real couples, or fake.
2: Okay.
1: And made up, yeah?
2: Okay.
1: So we're going to go first one off the list.
2: Showmancers, then. Pretend he's showmancers.
1: Either that or just completely try and imagine them. We're going to work out if that was real or fake. So if someone said, for example, Jordan Brooke and Sophie Kassiah, they was a real couple.
2: Yeah, right.
1: So we're going to move on to the first couple, which is Dwayne The Rock Johnson and Emma Watson. Now, that is basically putting the biggest WWE star there ever was with Hermione Granger.
2: So you've got... So do a quote.
1: Please,
2: you do.
1: Listen to that.
2: Well, I know, yeah. So can you smell what The Rock is cooking?
1: Yeah.
2: And what's Hermione's famous line?
1: Hello, Hermora.
2: So can you smell what The Rock is cooking? Hello, Hermora. It doesn't really go.
1: No. And, like, look at the size of him and the size of her.
2: Yeah, that is no.
1: Imagine if they was in their full get-up, yeah? Obviously, he's been in loads of films, but dress him as like...
2: He's in his little pants.
1: Dress him as The Rock with his his armbands on, and her in a school robe.
2: She's got a little Habra-Cadabra thing on.
1: You do not talk about Harry Potter, Habra-Cadabra.
2: Don't even get me started.
1: That's not a
2: Harry
1: real
2: Potter.
1: Spell. All you Harry Potter fans out there,
2: I just don't get it. Harry Potter's just the biggest ick.
1: So, are we in agreement that Hermione Granger was never with The Rock?
2: Never.
1: Yeah? Yeah,
2: that's chalk and cheese.
1: It's fake?
2: Is it fake?
1: It's fake. Well done, Sophie. It's fake. Right, moving on to the next one. We have got Mila Kunis and Macaulay Culkin. Now,
2: I think that's real. I don't know why. It's given real.
1: Kevin from Home Alone.
2: It's given real.
1: What, when they was kids? Because I don't remember it recently in the press. Is that like a childhood little one when they was really young?
2: Yeah, but you've got to remember I'm older than you. I think this was a thing, you know.
1: Well, after Home Alone, obviously, when he was a lot older. Or are you talking about like a little thing when I was at school? Did they go to school together?
2: I think they had a kiss behind the school hall.
1: Yeah?
2: Yeah. I think I can vision it.
1: That was a real couple?
2: I think like that,
1: no,
2: a little
1: listen,
2: kiss.
1: They was a real couple.
2: They were?
1: Yeah.
2: Told you. My generation, Jordan.
1: Right. Now we're moving on to Tiger and Avril Lavigne.
2: No, you don't mix R&B with rock. It's just not a thing.
1: No? Give us a little bit of one of Tiger's songs.
2: Where?
1: Are you broken? Are you stuck?
2: Well, that's his tune, of course. Where? The one that...
1: And then one from Avril Lavigne?
2: He was a skater boy. He said, see you later, boy. It just doesn't go, It just doesn't go.
1: What do we reckon? Real or fake?
2: I don't know.
1: I'm going fake. I don't think Avril Lavigne was a Tiger.
2: Didn't someone say Avril Lavigne died?
1: No.
2: Or was that not her on the... What's that one that she went away on a flight? Something happened. It was a conspiracy. So Avril Lavigne's still alive?
1: Avril Lavigne, to my best of knowledge, is still alive. Yes, she is.
2: But she didn't get with Tiger.
1: Was she with Tiger? So, give me your answer.
2: Well, Tiger's not going to date Kylie Jenner, but previously dated Avril Lavigne. Like, come on.
1: So you're saying fake?
2: I'm
1: saying
2: fake. Fake all over it. Fake's my bum.
1: They was actually a couple.
2: No, they weren't.
1: Yeah, they was.
2: R&B and rock collided.
1: No, and only recently.
2: What?
1: Only recently they was together. He was riding a skateboard down...
2: I bet he was. And what? And he made her wet. Wet.
1: Are you sound like a CD that's stuck?
2: Yeah. That's
1: right, moving on to our next one. This is one of my favourite actors of all time. I love him.
2: One of my favourite rappers.
1: Tom Hanks and Cardi B.
2: Nah.
1: Surely not.
2: Cardi B is like... like a stripper. She's from the ends.
1: Yeah, mind you, Tom Hanks is never travel anywhere with Tom Hanks.
2: Why?
1: Well, if you look at the list of what he's done Castaway, yeah. Sully.
2: Oh.
1: What else has he done?
2: Oh, what? So what happens? He just gets lost
1: Captain,
2: in the villa.
1: Captain Phillips.
2: Oh my God! You don't want it. I can't imagine him to be trapped with Cardi B anywhere, because she would. She'd probably do your head in, but...
1: Gosh, she'd ruin him. Can you imagine Cardi B shagging Tom Hanks?
2: She would give it a good go. Like, honestly, you want to see her twerking, Jordan? Like, I love Cardi B. I'm a big fan of her. You're obviously a fan of Tom Hanks, aren't you? But it's just not... I mean, he's probably been there when she's been at the strip club. I can imagine that.
1: Yeah?
2: Yeah, dirty boy. He's been there. He's watched her back in the day in Miami, being on that porn. He's went, there you go, love, there's a couple of dollars. But right. I don't think they've...
1: I'm saying fake. I'm 100% sure on this one. And the answer is fake.
2: Yes.
1: Tom Hanks and Cardi B was...
2: Fake as her bum.
1: Never together. Yes. let's go down to one that I... Because I don't know a few of them ones. Let's go down to Keanu Reeves and Lady Gaga.
2: Who's Keanu Reeves?
1: Neo at The Matrix. John Wick.
2: Oh, see, that's just your thing, but Lady Gaga.
1: You know Kanye West. Said. You know Keanu Reeves is. Long black hair. John Wick. Got a blue staff like ours.
2: How do I know a guy with long hair and a dog?
1: John Wick, the film. Oh, all right, Matrix, Neo. Leather jacket, black glasses.
2: I don't watch these things. I actually don't know. Lady Gaga, though.
1: All right. I wouldn't say there was ever together.
2: I don't know. I think they do.
1: Yeah,
2: something sounds weird. Staffy dog, long dark hair and Gaga. That is her type.
1: Yeah.
2: She loves the staff in the
1: gallery. So you're saying real? You're saying real? I'm saying fake, yeah?
2: I think it's real.
1: And the answer is fake. Keanu Reeves was never with Lady
2: God's
1: Gaga.
2: Sake. David Beckham and Jerry. David Beckham and Jerry Halliwell.
1: David, never, because he's obviously with Posh.
2: No, I think this is real.
1: No. Was he with Jerry first?
2: I think they had a fling first. I think. When I watched the documentary, I'm sure he mentioned it.
1: No, he wouldn't. So you're telling... I thought he always... When I know that... I wish I did know David Beckham. I'm talking like
2: no,
1: I know him.
2: I'm telling
1: but
2: you.
1: He always...

0: Love after love. What do you think? I don't mean they was ever together. Sure. Actually, Tom Cruise is older than you think. Tom Cruise is touching 60. He looks good for 60. Cher's 70 odd. Likes an older woman, me and you.
1: Oh, someone said I look like Cher with my curly hair. Do you believe?
0: And I was named after Tom Cruise in one of his films.
1: Maybe it was.
0: Maybe it's a sign.
1: Come on, let's give them a go.
0: And I've just bought a motorbike. Do you want to get on the back and sing Believe?
1: Yeah, 100%. I think they were. I think they kissed.
0: I'm saying real purely off the back of me and you. Tom Cruise was with Cher.
1: Yay!
0: Do we know what year they was together? Yeah, we're going to look it up.
1: I want to know if it was a kiss or they went full way or like a proper like thing.
0: That's mad. That's why we ended up together. Tom Cruise. Sure. Right.
1: Now, I don't know if that's a compliment or not.
0: Well, I don't know. Put your curly hair back in and we'll see.
1: Okay.
0: 1985 they was together.
1: Really?
0: Yeah.
1: God.
0: You was born.
1: Born.
0: Right. That is the end of our game this week. We'll be back with another game next week. And for now, we're just going to go to break two. We'll see you in a couple of minutes.
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10: I've gone onto your screen time here, right?
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11: Oh my God. 22 hours?
10: A day? How? How? What are you doing on your phone? The total screen time from last week was 155 hours and 28 minutes.
11: Yeah.
12: VAR, you serious? With Cecil G. Thomas.
13: What is the point of an umbrella?
11: That come out of nowhere.
13: Bro, they make me feel ill, bro.
11: No, you can't do
13: no,
11: that.
13: No, no,
11: I'm
13: they
11: guilty,
13: me-
11: you can't
13: no.
11: Do
13: they
11: that.
13: Make me feel absolutely ill. And it's been obviously ridiculous recently because there's been so much rain. Mm-hmm. I'll tell you why I hate umbrellas. They're too big for the pavement, and they're too big for one person, and they're way too small for two people. At least half of me, at least my left side or my right side, is getting drenched in rain.
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1: Woo.
0: Now we are on to the last section of our show now,
1: aww,
0: which is all to do with you beautiful listeners.
1: Mm.
0: Now these are your questions and horror stories where me and Sophie are going to answer some of your questions regarding relationships, and we're going to invite you now. We want you to send all of your problems, questions, anything to do with relationship, horror stories. You can
1: we
0: send
1: want
0: that,
1: to have it all.
0: Yeah, we want to hear it all. You can send that via voice notes to the show. So if you check all of our socials, all the information there of how you can send us these voice notes will be on our Instagram and socials. Now, Soph.
1: Yeah,
0: this is
1: on.
0: The first question we've been sent in.
1: I feel angry already.
0: I really want your opinion on this one. Ready?
1: Oh, God, yeah,
0: so my girlfriend is considering dumping me.

0: because she keeps having dreams of me cheating on her. Even though I've never cheated on her, she picks fights with me and won't let me hug or kiss her. What should I do?
1: Right.
0: Talk about personal experience a minute.
1: Okay, so there is this, when I've read about dreams and stuff, there's a reason why you have sex dreams. Every dream means something, okay? Yeah. So with the sex dreams, it means something.
0: Right.
1: And it makes you think that you've, when women have like sex dreams, you feel like you've got it because there's a gut instinct.
0: Right.
1: So we think that. We think, oh, my God, I'm having cheating dreams because he's cheating on us.
0: No. But you've had so many, not so many.
1: No, but I'm
0: But you've done that to me. I've woke up and you fully won't speak to me and you go, you kissed someone else last night in my dream.
1: But I get where she's coming from. She's probably thinking he is actually doing it, right? Which will probably be a little bit of her insecurities. She's probably been through a lot in the past. So now she's thinking, oh, my God, he's doing it to me, but that doesn't mean it. It just, I'm sure there's a reason for it. It's like, it's sexually.
0: It is funny.
1: I need to Google it.
0: It is funny how dreams affect you, though. Because I have dreams like, I can have an argument with someone and I wake up with a raging hump and you thought, no, it's a dream, but you really are affected by who it was.
1: Yeah.
0: Like, I've had an argument with your mum in my dreams and I wake up and I think, oh, your mum's doing my thing, which she's not. I love her to bits.
1: Right, are you ready? So the main reason, dreams of infidelity can represent an acknowledge of fear that you are neglecting your relationship in favour of financial or business concerns.
0: Yeah, but you've had them about me. You've fully woken up and I said, you're right, and you go, oof.
1: Yeah, because it just for that split minute you think, oh, how dare you, like, how dare you do that and interfere in my dreams by sleeping with another woman. Like, it is vile, and it makes you get a little bit angry, and it takes a little while, I think a good hour to forget.
0: Dreams are mad, though, and I'm laughing. I do not want you to tell this story on here, by the way, and I've got full control of your mics. If you try to tell it, I will turn it down. But how about the dream yet about me in prison?
1: What was that one?
0: When I was in prison. Do you not remember?
1: No.
0: Yeah, you
1: what
0: do.
1: What is it? I don't want to know.
0: No,
1: don't
0: no.
1: bring it up, because there's been so many.
0: No, it was bad.
1: Is that with a really big penis?
0: Yeah. We'll leave that on there.
1: I do think dreams means like you do have something on your mind, especially when it comes to the sexual things. Oh, you're just really horny and you just need a shark.
0: Mm.
1: But there is no need for it to be horrible to you and not be able to kiss or cuddle.
0: What would I do as the man? I would plan a lovely night for just you two. I'd get her some lovely lingerie and I would have a lovely night just you two shagging. So all she can think about is you, not you shagging someone else.
1: Yeah, I just generally believe that sounds like someone who is really horny. She just needs a good shag.
0: Yeah, absolutely. Right, on to our second question now. This is a weird one. The name my fiancé wants to name our baby is the same name of her first love. Am I in the wrong or is this weird?
1: No, going a little bit off topic. There's a similar scenario where, you know, like ex-boyfriend and girlfriends might talk about baby names.
0: Right.
1: But then you meet someone else and you call it the baby name you've always wanted, but it was with your ex.
0: Right. But this similar was actually, but listen, this was actually the name of his ex. Like,
1: nah.
0: If you tried to call my son,
1: it's
0: your listen, if you tried to call your son, our son, your first boyfriend's name, I'd be like, absolutely not.
1: It's not okay. But if it's a common name, like something like Craig.
0: No, for me, it's a no-go.
1: It is a massive no-go. Like, yeah, it is a massive no-go. But if it's a common name and you've always wanted that name.
0: If we had a lovely little daughter and I tried to call her my first bird's name, what would you say?
1: I'd be like the same name as mine.
0: No, my first bird's name.
1: Oh, I don't know our name, so I'm glad.
0: Yeah.
1: I'm glad.
0: But you would never let that happen.
1: I wouldn't. No, I
0: actually,
1: wouldn't.
0: It would be awkward if it was your name, because it is the same name as my ex-bird.
1: Exactly. You've got away with that one.
0: I can call my daughter the same name as my ex-bird, because it's your name.
1: But I think, it is bad, because it's like you're going to look at that kid every day and think, that is your ex-boyfriend. Like, you're going to just be reminded of his name, aren't you? So I think that's a no-go. But, you know, going off topic as well, like, people plan these baby names for a very long time. And maybe she had that before she met the ex. You don't know. You don't know the real scenario, Jordan.
0: Yeah, true. But I think it's weird. I don't think you're wrong. I don't think you're in the weird. I would tell your fiancé to absolutely do one. I think there's so many names out there, you know. Look at what... Have a look at what Megan Fox and Machine Gun Kelly are going to call
1: themselves. Yeah, tickling fuck with their book. Call it Vampire or something, or Dracula.
0: No, there is so many names out there. You don't need to call it anything like that.
1: No, you don't. You don't. But yeah, you know, I think you just need good chats there. And look, having a baby is such a special moment. You don't want to be reminded of anyone's ex-boyfriend when that pops out the vagina.
0: No, especially if you're having dreams about it as well, like the top question. They're two. My advice for both them is, I've said the one about the first one, have a lovely romantic night with your girlfriend. And then the second one is absolutely do not let them call it that name.
1: Nah. You know what, when it comes to baby names, there is so many out there, and me and John are always stuck on one.
0: We've got ours, haven't we?
1: We've got ours.
0: And you're never going to know.
1: Actually, we've got both.
0: We have got both.
1: Boy and girl.
0: But until it happens, they're going to be firmly sealed under our belt.
1: Yeah, I think baby names now, people keep it such a secret. It's like such a secret thing now, isn't it?
0: I think it should be though. It's nice.
1: Yeah?
0: Yeah. Mm. And the whole finding out what you're having thing. I mean, we will do a gender reveal because I know you love a party. That's the only reason you're going to do it. But I'd like to.
1: What about
0: I'd
1: gender like reveal and surprise. Baby shower?
0: Yeah, all right, we'll do both.
1: You are so impatient. That is a lie. You are so impatient. You will need to know what it is. I can't ever imagine you settling thinking, yeah, I don't know if I'm having a boy or girl. Like, you've got OCD. You would need everything sorted for that baby.
0: Yeah, true. I'd like to get the bedroom sorted and everything like that. Yeah.
1: Yeah.
0: It's going to be exciting times, aren't it? We've got some exciting times ahead.
1: We have. But we have got so many exciting times ahead, especially on this show as well. We've got great things coming up. But
0: that's it.
1: For that, we George. Have.
0: Well, unfortunately, ladies and gentlemen, we have reached the end of our first episode of Couple Goals today. So have you enjoyed it?
1: I could just sit here all day.
0: It's
1: I'm ready
0: good.
1: For another hour.
0: No, thank you for everybody listening. 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Or on your smart speakers. Just what do you have to say, Soph?
1: So you're ready? Hopefully this works. Alexa, play Foobar Radio.
0: Yeah, and
1: hopefully
0: if it doesn't if it doesn't understand Jordy, you ready? Alexa!
1: But there's so many places and ways to watch this, and obviously this will be all over social media as well. So please show me and Jordan some love and get your questions in your comments and voice notes and whatever you want to do. Like, share, just help us get it out there, and we will 100% be helping you as well.
0: You'll be able to listen back to our show on any good podcasting platforms, but for now it is going to be goodbye. We will be back next week with an amazing guest, actually, or guests. There might be two.
1: Yeah.
0: You might be lucky. And we're going to be playing some games with them, talking more things relationships, what's good, what's bad. We'll slip the marriage question again. We managed to cover that today. Thanks for your help.
1: But yeah, you have got us every Monday at 3 p.m. So make sure you're listening at 3 p.m. every Monday, this week and next week and forevermore.
0: And we will see you next week. Goodbye.
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9: The train has collided with a school bus in Belgium. Ministers confirmed the incident online. Several people have been hurt. Belgium's Justice Minister Annelies Verlinden says a heartfelt sympathy goes out to all the victims. Next, a second child has died after getting into difficulty in water over the bank holiday weekend. Our reporter Holly Hughes has more.
10: Police in Halifax say they were called out to reports of a 13-year-old boy in difficulty at Leadbetter Dam yesterday afternoon, as temperatures soared close to 30 degrees Celsius. He was recovered from the water but was pronounced dead at hospital. On Sunday, a 15-year-old lost his life in a lake in Lincoln. He's been named as 15-year-old Declan Sawyer. His dad's released a statement saying, please can all parents, friends and family make their children aware of the dangers surrounding water.
9: Sir Keir Starmer has announced two sexual offences sentences that saw two teenage boys spared jail will go to the Court of Appeal. It's after they were reviewed by the Attorney General Lord Hermer for being too lenient. Sir Keir Starmer says the case in Fordingbridge, Hampshire, is really distressing and that the courage of the girls who came forward about it is humbling. English Heritage has revealed a huge new replica of a Neolithic hall. The building is 7 metres tall and made using tools and techniques from the time. Jennifer Wexler is a historian from English Heritage.
11: So it was really important for us to use this kind of historically accurate materials and building techniques as well, because this is an experiment to sort of understand how people would have gone about actually building these structures and the process of doing it. So it dates from the time of Stonehenge, and it would have been connected to the broader ritual landscape around Stonehenge.
9: And Billy Idol's been awarded the Lifetime Achievement accolade at the American Music Awards. Thanking his fans, he says he didn't think his music career would last 6 months, and it's now been 50 years. That's the latest from Radio News Hub. I'm Tanita Sims.
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14: 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Antigone, you are stunning. She's giving mermaid.
15: Yeah, thank you.
14: You always
15: can't
14: look.
15: Take my eyes off her. We came close, wouldn't we?
16: We did. It's like,
15: you know,
16: we rang
15: things
16: ahead.
15: Like that make me so happy.
16: Really?
15: Like, really?
16: Yeah, I know. We got a photo.
14: I didn't get the memo. And it's clearly.
15: It's okay. Do you know what that means? That makes you Beyonce in our trio today.
16: Oh, there you go. Yeah. We're the backing dancers.
14: Yeah. I'll take that. I love that. It's so lovely to see you. I've not seen you for a little while.
15: I know. I haven't been in London. I've been living in Athens for the last year, so I just got back.
14: I love a bit of grace. You're a busy girl nowadays, aren't you? There's so much I want to ask you, but obviously I've got to start with, because it's how so many of our listeners and followers originally got to know you on our screens, from Love Island. Have you been watching this season, or I'm guessing not if you're in Athens?
15: Do you know what? I actually haven't, but you can't avoid it. Like, because I obviously follow Love Island on Instagram. Mm. I see every day the highlights and the teasers, and you kind of get, so I kind of know what's going on.
16: Literally.
15: So I know a little bit, but I'm not like fully invested.
14: You're
15: not,
14: you got the toe in, but you ain't got the leg in.
16: It's hard to avoid, really.
15: You
16: isn't
15: can't.
16: Like, you know all the characters and who's dating who.
15: I know what's going on. I know that AO kind of shut things off with Mimi.
16: There
15: is
16: you go.
15: Right? You see?
16: Yeah.
14: How do you find, from what you see on social alone, obviously, how do you feel when content pops up on Love Island? Is it fond memories?
15: Yeah,
14: is it triggering?
15: Totally. No, totally, totally. You know, and I'm like, I'll always be called to talk about it and whatever. I feel like, you know, you sign up to the show, it's going to always be part of the story, and I'm good with that. And yeah, it's like definitely fond memories. It was a crazy time.
14: Yeah,
15: I really like, I enjoyed my experience and like what everything that came after it. So yeah, I'm good with it.
16: Did you feel cheated at all? Because you were only in there for 8 days, was it?
15: Yeah, do you know what, though? I believe in the universe, and I think that someone up there was looking out for me, and that was what my story was meant to be.
16: Yeah.
15: I feel like I was lucky enough that I was portrayed as myself for the most part. I felt like I got like a kind of honest kind of show of that. And, you know, it worked out well for me. I mean, I'll be honest, when I first like left and it was only like a week, I thought this is a disaster. Like, I'm just like, you know what I mean? Ordinarily.
14: Because the whole process you go through in the I think a lot of people just think you rock up, jump on your
15: EasyJet.
14: Yeah,
15: yeah.
14: Get there.
15: Definitely.
14: There's a whole build up to getting cast and getting on there.
15: No, exactly. And you know, normally it's just not a good sign if you leave so early. But like, thankfully, I came back to so much love, and like most people felt like I'd been cheated. But it still blows my mind how many people watch the show. And like, I've just been in Greece, like I said, I was in Mykonos, and there's loads of Americans, and the amount of people that come, they're like, "Oh my God, you're Antigone from Love Island." I'm like, "Why do you guys watch this?" People from like Lebanon, from like Saudi, like the most crazy places, all do it, and like. They tend to know me because it's like the Middle Eastern connection, because I'm from Cyprus, obviously. So, I'm not mad at the way it went, because I'm happy. And
14: it's all worked out well.
15: My husband wasn't in there anyway, so I didn't waste my time.
14: So why waste any more outfits? You don't, your 8 days.
15: And I landed
14: time
15: back in London on Gay Pride, which is like my favourite day of the year in London, with my mum and sister. So I came back to such a fun day. It was 2 years ago now, but like, it was great.
16: Oh, my God.
14: I absolutely love that.
16: Yeah.
14: So I wanted to ask you, babe, like, I mean, you've got fond memories, which is amazing. If the phone rang now, hopefully it won't during the interview, but say it did after.
15: Put me on silent.
14: And it were, no, you're all right, babe. Won't kick you out of the studio if it does. But say it's ITV calling, and they're like, "Right, babes, there's a boarding pass. It's just been emailed to you. Get yourself to Stansted. Jump on the flight. We want you to be a bombshell in the morning." What would you say to ITV?
15: Do you know what? I don't think I'd do it. Like, listen, I never say never, because you don't know in this life. I never thought I would have done Love Island in the first place, honestly. When I first got the email about it, I literally screenshotted it to my family group chat. I was like, never in a million years.
16: Oh, my God.
15: So, you never know, but I don't think so. I don't think so, because I feel like I said, it went really nicely for me. I'm happy with it. Like, I don't want to go and muddy it. And, you know, and I don't think so. I don't think so.
16: Do you know, as well, your music career started quite young.
15: Yeah.
16: So you were signed to a record label at 14?
15: To a publishing deal. So it was songwriting.
16: Right.
15: Yeah, when I was 14. And then I signed my first record deal, I think I was like 17.
16: Oh my God.
15: And then I signed with Island Records and I was 19. It's been a roller coaster. It's been a journey. Yeah.
16: And do you think people think then that your single that you have out now, it's called Lie Lie, that is off the back of Love Island? Have people thought that? Or do people know that you were a songwriter and musician before you went in?
15: I think people know that I was a singer first, because I think even when I went on the show, I was like, "I'm a singer."
16: Yeah.
15: And if you look at my socials or whatever, it's always been like who I am and what I do. So I think, but there's definitely people that like probably speculated that. But I've been doing this music thing for a long time.
14: The Ada Birch Radio.
15: It should have been in the Grammys.
14: Put it out there, babe. Put it out there.
16: Yeah.
14: Just want to come back to you and say, like, when you got the initial email, like, so when Love Island approached you to do it the first time round, did they send another email when they was casting for All Stars? Did they ask if you would do it?
15: I did get a call. Yeah, I did get a call to see if I was interested. But I at first said, I'll come in for a chat. And then I didn't even end up bothering going, because I just thought, it's not what I want to do.
16: Right.
15: It didn't feel right. It's not what I'm after right now, what my soul wants or what I'm chasing. Like, you know, it was such a fun thing to do, but it's not like my story.
14: So do you think if you was to have accepted All Stars when it was offered, do you think you would have been doing it for the wrong reasons? Like, in terms of, like, you know, some people, and everyone has their own story and their own journey, the most overused word in reality TV. But some people, and there's no shame in it, some people go on shows for the profile and the clout and stuff. I think I would just rather be honest and go, you know, if I meet someone lovely, but actually I'd quite like a pretty little thing deal.
15: I've always said this from the get-go.
14: Yeah. But like, that's why I think you're so refreshing. Yeah,
15: because I think everybody is lying.
14: Yeah.
15: If I say that they're just going on there for love, that doesn't mean that you won't find love, because they're like, we, it's actually crazy how many couples are married or have kids or have made it. Like, you can find love on that show for sure. And if my husband was in there, I always say this, then great.
14: Yeah, like, you weren't gonna.
15: I would have been down for that. But like, anybody who says that they're purely going on there to find love, like, that is not the easiest way to find love.
16: I know.
15: It's not the
16: most
15: possible. The chances, like, you're going on there because it's an amazing experience. It's really fun. It's really cool. And who knows what, like, opportunities can come from it. I don't think that's the wrong reason.
14: No.
15: I actually think it's like people that, like, I mean, I can't speak for everybody, but I think it's disingenuous to say that you're just going on there for love. It's like all reality TV. You know, you're making a life for yourself. You're figuring out what your story can be and what can come from it, what you can do. Like, why not?
14: Did you notice a difference? Like you say, obviously music has always been your destiny and you was doing it well before Love Island came into your life. But, you know, some people, especially if they only get to know you from a TV show in particular, do you think you face an even harder time of things stepping into another industry?
15: For sure. Yeah. I mean, listen, you look at so many people. Cardi B is one of the biggest artists in the world. She literally has won Grammys and played at the biggest stages in the world. And she started on a reality show, Love and Hip Hop.
14: Like, yeah.
16: I didn't even know that.
15: Yeah, exactly. So, you know, for me, I always knew going into the show that I was going to face like the Love Island stigma when it comes to music. I kind of took that on the chin. I knew that was going to be the case, and I definitely have felt that, and I definitely, it's quite frustrating because I think sometimes people doubt my credibility. It's only when they come to a show or they watch put and they go, oh, okay, she's actually good.
14: Yeah.
15: And that, but I'm okay with that, you know, like there's something satisfying about, you know, showing people what I can do in the moment. But there's pros and cons to both, you know, like before I went on Love Island, I was literally, you know, I was working side jobs. I was doing like, whether it was like waitressing or whether it was like little open mic nights to get 50 quid. It was like, you know, I wasn't making money as an independent musician because I was independent again. You know, I had money left over from my record deal that with Island that didn't work, and I was using that to like build my music up and fund my career, but it wasn't enough to live on and sustain. And like, my parents were looking at me sideways, like, girl, you gotta, you know. So, what Love Island did was give me liberty to make money on social media to continue pursuing my dream. I knew I wasn't gonna leave Love Island and overnight be Dua Lipa. Like, I knew it wasn't gonna be like that simple.
16: Yeah.
15: But what it's done is given me the freedom and the opportunities to be able to keep doing music and be like financially okay.
16: Yeah.
15: And I, like I mentioned, I was living in Greece and I was opening up for one of the biggest artists out there. If I didn't turn up in Greece with however many followers I have, I would have never got that opportunity.
14: Right. Yeah.
15: So it all works out in a weird way.
16: It was all part of the plan.
15: Yeah, there's pros and cons. I definitely, like, you know it. Like, there's definitely a stigma when you do reality TV, but, you know, who cares?
14: But you know what? I very much have the mentality, but I'm kind of like this when it comes to trolls or anything. I've got such a thick skin. Like, I'll take it on a chin. And I don't know if this is a really weird thing to say, but it makes me want to prove you 100%. Wrong.
16: Yeah.
14: If you tell me I can't do so, I'm like, bollocks.
16: Watch me
14: do it. And exactly. I've got to show you that I could do it. So actually, you're spurring me on to be the best version of me. Because if you tell me I can't do it, I'm doing it, boo.
15: Exactly. And you know, the thing is, like you said, you know what you're good at. People want to hear you talk. People want to see you doing what you're doing now. So you do that. Like, and it's the same with music. Like, I like it when I go to like a snooty mic, like, you know, gig or something, and then there's other artists, and then I go on and I do what I do, and I see people go, like, kind of the attitude is like, oh yes, that Antigone from Love Island, and then slowly I watch them go
16: little dance,
15: fair enough. Cool. And I love that. It's a win. So you know,
14: we're the same.
15: Yeah, exactly.
14: Love that.
15: That's, I mean, amazing. Listen, sometimes it's like, don't be mean.
14: I don't mean comments and stuff. Yeah.
15: Like, you know, like, I don't, there's definitely times where it's like a little bit disheartening.
14: Yeah.
15: But you just have to learn to let it bounce off
14: you.
16: Yeah.
14: Especially if you're going to have a career in this industry.
16: Exactly.
15: That's the thing.
16: If
15: you
16: anything,
15: have to be
16: thick
15: skin.
16: It's kind of trained you in a way. way to when you're a big successful musician.
15: Yeah, and I think I went into the show with quite like a level, I knew who I was and I had a level head and I'd been hustling in this industry for a while, so I'd been in this scene a lot. It wasn't like all of a sudden my whole world changed. Actually, other than the fact that people knew me, my days didn't change. The people I was mixing with didn't change that much. So it wasn't like such a shock to the system.
14: You knew the coup before.
15: Yeah, exactly.
14: Yeah. It weren't like you was naive to it. You knew exactly what you had to come out and do it.
15: Yeah.
14: What's been like your biggest pinch me moment? Because so many mad things happen. Is it opening huge tours for people, being recognised by people from the States or Australia? Because a lot comes from, because you still live your life. You don't ever feel any different yourself. No. You go do these jobs or these TV shows. You're still you.
15: Yeah.
14: But then it's almost life changes around you. It's not you that changes.
15: Yeah. If you've got good people around you and you're in that place, then I guess not. I don't really know what my biggest pinch me moment is. Like, actually, my biggest pinch me moment is when I worked with a songwriter called Diane Warren, who was always like a big influence to me. But this is before Love Island. And she said to me that she's written songs for everybody. Like, she wrote Don't Want to Miss a Thing by Aerosmith. She wrote She's written songs for Justin Bieber, Beyonce.
14: She's one of
15: the biggest writers in the world. And she said to me, I've written for so many people, but your voice is the voice I hear in my head when I write songs. That's probably my biggest pinch me moment.
14: Oh my God, that's my biggest pinch me moment.
16: Just hearing that story.
15: It was a few years ago now, but I'll never forget that.
14: That's a confidence boost and isn't it?
16: Is she going to write a song with you at some point?
15: I recorded a song that she wrote and I love it, but I don't know when I'm going to release it because it doesn't necessarily fit the sound that I'm putting out right now. Right. But, you know, I would love to come full circle and work with her again.
16: That would be so cool. So are you actually working on an album right now?
15: I am. I'm working on an EP, which is like a mini album. Right. I just released a single called Lie Lie. Mm-hmm.
0: Love it.
15: Lie Lie is kind of just about like the concept of broken trust in the sense of like, the story is like you want to forgive somebody and you're actually annoyed that they've done this. Like in the sense of like, you've ruined my peace of mind now. Mm. That's what the song's about. It's about the actually trying to forgive somebody, but being like, when you go out, I'm in bed thinking, I can't rest.
16: Yeah.
15: And that's like, you know, people say we used a lot of like mirror analogies in the visualizer and things like that, because it's all like that thing of once a mirror is cracked, you can still see the reflection, you can try and piece it together, but it's always going to be there.
14: Yeah.
15: So that's Lie Lie. And then my next single is, I think it's going to come out end of August. We're figuring out the exact date, but it's called Habibi.
14: Love it.
15: Yeah, it's one of my favourite things that I'm putting out. I had the visual in my head for this song before I wrote the song. I was like, I want to write a song to create this visual. So we shot the video for it in Athens a few weeks ago. And I'm really excited about it. It's like my whole EP and the whole project is like a combination of Greek and Middle Eastern soundscapes combined with like modern production and the UK sound, and like merging that culture, my culture together. So I'm really excited for the journey that like the musical journey that I'm going to take everyone on with this.
16: Is it quite
14: therapeutic and cathartic when being a songwriter? Because I know a lot of people and my friends that have written books, for instance, and I'm guessing it might be similar, might be completely fucking wrong, but writing a song, but putting pen to paper, I think, I mean, obviously we all get our phone out sometimes and write notes on there if we have to, but I'm a list writer and I have to have a pad and a pen in my bedside table, because my mind, especially at night, the minute it's time to go to bed, I'm thinking I'm going on Dragon's Den. I can put the well to rights at night when the lights go out. Do you have this thing when you kind of start writing music, is it almost a therapy?
15: It is literally therapy. It is the most like cathartic thing, writing a song, especially when I go through something and then I write a song about it, and the closer I get the song to the accurate situation, it's so satisfying. Like I'll give you an example. There was a situation that I had with a guy that I was dating, and he like was, I won't swear, but you know.
14: Could swear here, darling.
15: and anyway, long story short, he really played the nice guy and then 180'd. Wow. You know, and it was like I'd never really been in a situation like that before, and I was so upset about it. And I was in Athens, I was with my manager, who I write a lot with as well, because he's a songwriter too. And I was just talking about the situation, and then he started kind of freestyling on the guitar, and I just like sung out a lot of the song and wrote this song called Trojan Horse. If you know the story of the Trojan horse, it's all about like the enemies hiding, like somebody not showing you who they are. Anyways, it turned out to to be one of my favourite songs that I've written. I'm really excited for that to come out on the EP. Mm-hmm. And it makes... it makes any negative situation worth living when I get an amazing song out of it.
16: It's very Taylor Swift, isn't it?
15: Yeah. She's one of my biggest inspirations since I was young, because, you know, and yeah, like, it is true. If I date you, if I have a little situation, I wrote a song called Nervous that came out last year about a guy that I've literally met like two or three times. Like,
16: does he know this song?
15: No, he doesn't. He doesn't. And you know what? He recently said in my DMs. Yeah.
14: His old arsehole's going, you think he's shit, she's got a right. But I think that karma's a bitch.
15: Exactly, but it's always negative.
14: And like you say, it's almost compensation, especially if you've had a bad relationship or situation. Happy days.
15: Yeah, right. If it's for the plot and if it's for the art, then it's fine.
14: Yeah, exactly.
15: It really does put like a silver lining on any sort of negative situation, because I'm like, all right, cool. Let's just see what happens.
14: Yeah,
16: yeah. You can turn it around just like that.
15: Exactly.
16: I'm kind of jealous of that skill now. Yeah. I start doing that.
14: I absolutely love it. Mm. So in terms of the next single, you don't know the exact date, but you're thinking around end of August.
15: Yeah.
14: Love that summer bang. Well, say summer, hopefully it comes. I'm still waiting.
15: I know, honestly, like I just said to the producer, like, this, the UK is embarrassing us.
16: It's embarrassing. Yeah.
15: Like, this is actually embarrassing. I should have, really.
16: Yeah.
15: Well, when I was leaving Greece, everyone was like to me, you're leaving Greece in the summer? What is wrong with you?
14: Yeah, I think you've got a little bit of sun back with you today, at least.
15: A little bit, yeah. Today was actually quite nice. But, yeah. I mean, it's July. It's
14: That's our summer, ridiculous. Today.
15: Yeah, we
14: them 3.5 hours. Babe, thank you so much for coming.
15: Thank you for having me.
14: So lovely to chat with you again. I haven't seen you for a little while, but I always love having a chat with you. And to come in the studio, I'm so glad life's going well for you.
15: I'm a big believer.
14: Good things happen to good people.
15: Thank you so much. Sure. Next time, we've got to go for some Greek food.
14: Yes.
15: Anytime you want.
14: Love a little Greek food. Great food, great men.
15: We'll go to the real Greek. You know, my mum does the menu at the real Greek, so she'll be happy if we go and have a bite.
14: We're doing it.
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21: This is one sport where it's unforgiving. 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All their opinions are different and they all think their opinion matters and they don't mind voicing it.
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21: So we're trying to create somebody for that. 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
4: Not long ago, you couldn't leave your house due to mental health.
23: I just remember that first year, I really could not get out and I was really stuck in the sofa. I remember my back was ruined from just sitting down for most of the day. I was just stuck on the sofa then for another few days and I was thinking about this and going over this in my head. And I realized that, like, my life was never going to change until I really started to find a way to make it work.
14: Yes, it's Access All Areas. I'm Bobby Norris, and as promised, I'm bringing you more Britain's Got Talent tea. And my next guest came third in the finale. Darling, how are you?
1: I'm blessed.
14: So blessed. So, Afronita it's pronounced, isn't it?
1: Yes, Afronita.
14: Hun, how are you feeling? Is it crazy right now?
1: Absolutely crazy. It's been mind-blowing. Up till now, I'm still not over it.
14: No, I bet. It's literally been a couple of days.
1: Yeah.
14: How did the whole process come about for you? Was you a fan of the show, and how did you become to sit there applying one day?
1: Okay, so I've been watching BGT since I was a child. BGT is a big thing in Ghana, actually. Everyone in Ghana watches BGT.
14: It's a huge show globally, isn't it?
16: Yeah, wow.
1: And fast forward, I was there somewhere early this year, and I received an email from one of them saying they think I'll be great for their show. Why don't I try applying? I was like, wow. And it happened. It happened. I went on with my mentee, Abigail. Yes. And it was super beautiful.
14: So how did they reach out? Had they seen you on social media? Was you doing stuff on socials, YouTube? What was the platform you was using before for the producers to approach you?
1: Yes, so I'm a content creator and a dancer on the internet. Mm. And I post a lot of videos with the little girl, Abigail, because I'm her mentor.
14: Yeah.
1: So I create a lot of content with her. So when they reached out, they told me they had seen a lot of videos of both of us, and they think the story is a good one for the show. Yeah,
16: amazing. So did they like literally put you on a flight and get you over there to audition?
1: Yes.
16: I love that for you. That's so cool.
14: And I guess because especially when you've been a fan of the show growing up, so you've watched this iconic show, you get this email or this DM on social, a producer's then booking you a flight to come over and start auditioning. In your head, when do you start thinking, oh my God, this is like a reality? Because I guess it must feel like a dream.
1: It did feel like a dream, but it was mind-blowing when I got on the stage for the auditions. I couldn't believe it. I was so emotional. I was in tears. I was like, is this happening? It was too good to be true.
16: It was like a real pinch me moment, was it?
1: Everyone was in 3D.
16: Oh, wow. And so what are the judges like?
1: Nicer than not I expected.
16: Yeah. Because I suppose they're edited down as well to like Simon's look, like meant to look mean and all that. So like, did you have one-on-one conversations with them?
1: No. Yeah, I did. At the end of the entire show, I spoke to Simon, and that's something I can never forget.
16: Yeah.
1: I can never get over the feeling, because I've been watching him since I was a child, and coming to BGT, one of my aims was to see him smile.
16: Oh.
1: Just to see him smile. Because of our audition, and throughout our entire act, he's been happy, he's been on his feet, giving positive comments, and it's
16: incredible.
1: Amazing.
16: Incredible.
14: So as time starts progressing, so audition, even I guess getting approached is iconic, and you're like, oh my God, this is amazing, the opportunity. The audition goes amazingly. Rounds start getting whittled down. Then you get to the semis. Talk me through that. When do you start thinking, oh my gosh, this is now semis, we're going to the live shows?
1: Yeah. So during the semis, I was super nervous because I'm like, we are 8, like for each day, and only 2 get to go to the finals. Mm. What's the probability that I'm going to make it to the finals? So yeah, on that day, I was so emotional. I was so scared, and they announced us as the winner of our live that evening. I was so happy. I was emotional. I was all over the place, on the ground, everywhere. It was beautiful.
16: So how did you celebrate then when you did get through? Were you like, did you go out for a family meal, or did you go, what did you do?
1: I prayed.
16: Prayed. I love that.
1: I said thank you to God.
16: Oh, that's so nice. Do you know, I'm always shocked when I hear what people do after they get through and they celebrate. Like, people are saying, I went home and watched telly. I went and walked my dog around the park. I'm like, excuse me? I would be like booking flights to New York. Like, I would be going crazy. So praying's a good one.
1: Yeah. I was excited.
14: Did you have a favourite judge during the process? Because I'm guessing you get to know them a lot more from what we see on TV, like whether it's passing in corridors and when they edit down clips and stuff. Who was your favourite out of the 4?
1: I'll say my favourite was Simon.
14: Yeah.
1: And Bruno's energy was just something else for me also. He was always so, oh my God, you're dancing queens. His energy was just beautiful.
16: Alicia Dixon.
1: I loved all of them, honestly. Each and every one of them, how they were smiling on their feet. It was just beautiful. I love each and every one of them.
16: They just loved you. Yeah. And Alicia Dixon said that you had a God-given talent.
1: Yes.
16: What did that feel like?
1: Everything they said to me, I have to go back home. So I'm like, they actually did say this to me. Like, every single thing they said to me was big to me. And every little word meant a lot to me. Yeah.
16: Have you watched it back yet, the show?
1: A lot of times.
16: Yeah?
1: A lot of times. A lot of times.
16: Do you have anything similar in Ghana?
1: Well, yes, they have talent shows in Ghana.
16: Mm-hmm.
1: Yes, there's Talented Kids, but it's for children.
16: Mm-hmm.
1: There's Diasa. It means dance, but it's for fat women.
16: Oh, okay.
1: Yeah, specifically for very overweight women.
16: Right.
1: And yeah, we have a whole lot of competitions.
16: Because I'm just saying, they should have to bring, like, you know, Ghana's Got Talent, and then you can just go on and win that one. Go on and win that version. You're like, I've been initiated already. So that would be good.
1: It'll be a nice one.
16: So what is next for you then?
1: Okay, so before I got onto BGT, I've been dancing for 6 years, and I got into dancing because I was an introvert and I found joy in dancing. Fast forward, I started posting videos of myself online. I got all the audience and all of that kind of stuff, and I lived a dream of mine to open a dance school for children. I have a dance school for children in Ghana, and one of my second aims is to develop it into to a point where I can get on kids with disabilities and like less privileged children to come on and explore their talents and feel better about themselves, just like what I did for the little girl Abigail. That's what
16: you must have been proud of Abigail.
1: Very proud, extremely proud.
16: How's she feeling now?
1: She's happy. She's so happy.
14: And what's your whole thought? So you kind of you go through all these live shows, you then get you wake up and it's finale day, and then you find yourself in the final three. Do you ever allow yourself to think, oh my God, I actually could win this now?
1: Yes.
14: So I guess when you first apply, every day you get through is just a bonus, isn't it?
16: Mm-hmm.
14: But to be the top three out of hundreds of thousands of people, that must be the strangest feeling.
1: That was the most nervous 1 or 2 minutes of my entire life.
16: Mm.
1: Because I was thinking, we are just three. One person has to win. Is it going to be me?
16: Yeah.
1: If it's not me, who is it going to be? I was just thinking, like, so many things are running through my mind at that particular point in time. And I'm just happy everything turned out the way it did, because I believe everything happens for a reason.
14: Absolutely.
1: And it happened the way it was supposed to happen. Yes.
16: Definitely.
1: So I'm very happy. Coming third all the way from Ghana over here is a big thing for me. Most of my people tell me that I place first in Africa. Yes, around the world.
16: Yeah.
1: So I'm so happy.
14: Do you guys become close, I guess, backstage and off screen? I don't know if they put you all up in the same hotel, but as people start getting whittled down and it becomes like the live shows, and especially when there's like three of you left, do you start becoming friends with each other? So it must be a really strange situation where you want everyone to do well, but obviously secretly we're all human. We all want to do the best. That's just human nature. And I think the minute we don't want to do good, it's a worry. Do you know what I mean? You want to wake up and everyone wants to be the very best they can be, but then you become friends with the others. Who did you bond with the most out of all the contestants?
1: I'll say Haribo.
14: Haribo.
1: And the Phoenix Boys.
14: Yes. They seem lovely,
1: these two. And I got close to Sydney during the finals. And who else? I haven't forgotten anyone, though. And the choir. The choir.
16: And do you all have a WhatsApp group?
1: No.
16: Stay in contact.
1: No.
16: You'll have to set one up. Add me and Bobby. We'll be involved.
1: Okay.
14: And how have you found, I mean, obviously you was doing stuff on social media anyway, so it's not like it's completely new to you, but how are you finding social media now? Has that gone crazy?
1: In fact, the entire Ghana went crazy about this, and my social media has been blowing up since. The number of DMs I've received saying congratulations, we are so proud of you, Ghana is so proud of you, Africa is proud of you. I'm like, it's exciting. It's so exciting.
16: That is so nice.
1: It's so exciting.
16: So basically now when you go home, you're going to have a hero's welcome.
1: I'm very much sure that's going to happen.
16: You're going to be a major celeb when you go back. Oh, they're going to have a parade for you.
1: Oh, my God. That'd be beautiful.
14: So what's the plan in terms of whilst here? Do you have a time frame on anything? Do you know when you're going to visit back to Ghana? Are you staying here? Is there anything in the diary?
1: Okay, over here, I'm just staying for about a week because my parents came in on Sunday, the day of the finals, and we couldn't leave the next day. So
14: No.
1: Seeing London and enjoying everything here.
14: And do they love London, your family?
1: Absolutely.
14: Yeah. It's
1: absolutely
14: a great city.
1: Very. I love it here.
16: Amazing. And when you think back of your time now on the show, now that you have the perspective that it's done and it's over and you've had time to mull over everything, what was like the biggest highlight for you?
1: I'd say my biggest highlight was always getting the opportunity to express what I love doing and seeing that positive feedback from everyone else loving what I love.
16: Yeah,
1: that was always the best moment for me. Yeah,
16: it's so nice. Like, how did you get into dancing?
1: I said earlier I was an introvert, and the only thing that made me happy was watching dance videos online, and I gained some kind of confidence. I started recording myself, posting it online, and it picked up from there.
14: Wow. See, I think that's so interesting because I'm a big I don't have children, but I know, and I think it's so important, and I know all kids are different. Some are more academic, like some are very good at maths and English. I loved English, by the way. I was terrible at maths. But I shockingly loved drama.
16: Wow.
14: So I used to go to a drama club. I did theatre school, and I absolutely loved it. And I actually think it's a really good thing for kids to do, to come out of their I think it makes you so sociable, and I think sets you up for life in terms of knowing how to speak to people, like putting yourself in situations, even that when it comes to then going to a secondary school, which seems so minor. But I was an only child, so it was like, even just to go over to other kids, I think to be able to be jazz hands, and that's shocking. But I think it's a really good thing to perform, whether it's acting, singing, dancing. I think it's just confidence building.
16: So true, yeah. And very you meet other people, you're taken out of your comfort zone. Do you find then that you put this persona on when you're on stage? Because you don't look shy or reserved on stage at all.
1: I mean, it's way better now compared to earlier. Because when I started this whole dance stuff, I was so shy. I could barely even look in the camera when I'm recording a video. I'll be looking on the ground. Yeah. But now it's better. I can stand in front of the entire BGT crowd to dance. Yeah. My confidence is on 100 now when it comes to dance.
14: I love that. And final question, just because we literally have to wrap this up. We're just about to end. But I want to ask you, for anyone that's thinking of applying for Britain's Got Talent next year, one piece of advice, what would you say, hun?
1: I'd say totally go for it, because it's a life-changing platform, I'll say, and it's a beautiful experience. You learn so much, you get to meet so many new people, learn about different people's cultures, push yourself, discipline yourself. I mean, it's just beautiful and amazing. I feel like it's a very good platform.
16: Well, well done. You smashed it.
14: Absolutely. Yeah. I've got to ask, did you get a follow off Simon Cowell? Does he follow on your social
1: media?
14: Not yet.
1: I wish he did.
14: It's going to happen. Simon, if you're listening, it's got to be done.
16: Don't worry about Simon.
14: So you've got 1 week left in the UK, did you say?
1: Yes.
14: What's your plans for your very last week?
1: Actually, don't really have any plans yet.
14: Yeah.
1: I mean, anything God throws at me, I'll hop on it.
16: Exactly.
14: I love your mentality and your attitude.
1: Thank you.
14: Like, it's the best way to be. What's meant to be will always be.
1: Honestly.
14: Take them blessings. I absolutely thank you so much.
1: Thank
14: and
1: you.
14: I wish you, as I say, like the very best.
1: Thank you so much.
14: You absolutely smash it, and I'm sure your parents are so, so proud.
16: Your future's bright.
1: Thank you.
14: Thank you so much, hun.
1: Thank you.
14: You're welcome.
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28: I've gone onto your screen time here, right?
0: Oh.
28: And if I spent an average of 22 hours a day doing something, I think I'd consider it a relationship.
0: Oh my God. 22 hours?
28: A day? How? How? What are you doing on your phone? The total screen time from last week was 155 hours and 28 minutes.
0: Yeah.
8: VAR, you serious? With Cecil G. Thomas.
29: What is the point of an umbrella?
0: That come out of nowhere.
29: Bro, they make me feel ill, bro.
0: No, you can't do
29: that. No, they make me feel absolutely ill. And it's been obviously ridiculous recently because there's been so much rain. Mm-hmm. I'll tell you why I hate umbrellas. They're too big for the pavement, and they're too big for one person, and they're way too small for two people. At least half of me, at least my left side or my right side, is getting drenched in rain.
30: Welcome back to Fubar Radio. It's Access All Areas, and yes, we are live. And I've just had the lovely girls, Abby and Leisha, from this year's I Kissed a Girl, walk into the studio. Ladies, how are you?
31: Good.
30: Right, so much to talk
16: so
30: about.
16: Much to talk about. We've just been talking hair extensions.
30: Yeah, all things hair. How did you, first question, how was the experience for you? Obviously, you found each other.
16: Yeah, amazing.
31: Yeah.
16: It was honestly like a whirlwind of an experience. Like,
31: yeah.
16: We went through so
31: it was
16: many
31: nerve-wracking,
16: emotions. Yeah.
31: But it ended up well,
16: yeah,
31: for
16: it was
31: us.
16: Incredible.
30: Yeah. Because you're the only two together.
31: We're the lucky ones.
16: Yeah. I mean, it's so rare to find love on a reality TV show.
30: God, yeah.
16: Even when it is about finding love,
31: yeah,
16: it's rare. So you guys are so lucky.
31: Yeah.
16: How long have you been together now?
31: Well, it got filmed in September.
16: Yeah, since September. So like 8 months.
31: Yeah. Yeah.
16: So going well.
31: Yeah.
16: And well, people didn't think that you were going to stay together because you were actually voted off the show because you were like the least likely to end up together. What? Or like, how does it feel to prove everyone wrong?
31: Well, we've been getting like people on social media like you're only with each other to prove everyone wrong. We need to travel up 7 hours to come and see it every weekend. I don't think so.
16: Too much effort.
32: You just can't win, can you?
30: No, honestly. How have you found social media? Because I'm always interested. I always speak to people that have come from TV shows, coming to the studio, and there seems to be something about... I always think 99% of social media is lovely. I love it. So I'm never here to bash it, but I'm very passionate about... I've campaigned for nearly 6 years to kind of put an end to trolling, because I just think trolls, there's no one wants to be, well, we all want to be liked, but
16: yeah,
30: we've got to not lose sleep over people not liking us. So there's one thing having an opinion, blimey, I've got plenty of opinions, but I think it crosses a line when it kind of comes to really dark stuff. But even if it's not quite as bad as dark, like the death threat shit, some people are just vile and nasty. Like, troll-wise, have you come across trolls on social?
31: We have, but yeah. People get obsessed.
2: Yeah, like, so obsessed. I think you've had a bit more backlash than myself.
31: Yeah.
2: But it's hit me harder, because I hate it.
31: No, yeah, it kind of went over my head, because I just know that's how social media is. Yeah. And, like, they're just accounts that... they don't even have a profile picture, but you take it to heart a little bit, don't you?
2: Yeah, it upsets me.
31: Yeah, and I'm the type of person, I'm very confront, like, and that's what you saw on the show, so people were like, oh my gosh, she's a narcissist. Yeah. She's looking down on Abby, but you're like, you see 5 minutes of a 24 hours a day, so it just went over my head, but it kind of got to you, didn't
2: it? Yeah, 100%, and like, to be fair, as far as like homophobia goes, the only sort of homophobic comments I've seen is like on the BBC post, and it's like 40-year-old white men.
31: Yeah,
2: on
31: that's
2: Facebook.
31: A dude.
2: It's always straight white men.
31: Yeah, literally. Yeah. But the only thing they can say is like, for me, it's like, you look like a dude. And I'm like, and?
2: Yeah. Yeah.
31: But we haven't had a lot of homophobic comments,
2: have we?
31: Which is really good.
30: It's so, I mean, it blows my mind how in 2024 we still have homophobia. Yeah. I can't fucking get my head around people give a shit who people love anymore. Like, it's literally, as gay people, it's just bizarre to me that

0: Be like jealous.
1: I know a lot of them. Yeah. In my town.
2: Yeah. I've met one or two. But I do also think, I do really pity them in so many ways, because I think I'd hate to live my life that bothered by other people, because it's cliche, cheese on toast, but love really is love, and it's such a special thing. In whatever form that comes, life's hard enough, especially now. Do you know what I mean? Cost of living, we've just come out of COVID. Like, fucking hell, life's tough.
1: Yeah. I paid £4.50 for coffee on the way here. I need it, I'm so tired.
3: Oh my gosh. Remortgaging the house for a friend. Jesus. So, girls, what has it been like, life now, after the TV show? Because obviously your love blossomed in size.
4: Yeah.
3: So what has it been like now without the cameras and without the production and everything?
4: Oh my God. I feel like we had such a long break and it was like nothing happened and we could kind of just enjoy our relationship
1: and
4: privately.
1: Busy.
4: And now it's like all eyes are on us. Like even today, like coming here, we had like four people stop us, cameras in our face. Can we get a selfie? Which we absolutely
1: we're in a rush.
4: Yeah,
1: we've got an interview.
4: But like, even like events and stuff, like last weekend, like it's just crazy all the love and support. And even we were in Tesco's, weren't we, the other day?
1: Oh,
4: and
1: yeah.
4: There's this little girl, she's like 7 years old, came up to us.
1: She's like, and her mother was like, she's such a big fan. And we were just like, wow, we didn't realise how much of an impact we get on the younger generation, like that crazy. Young as well.
4: Yeah, it's such
1: it's
4: a
1: mad, shock. Yeah.
4: And the floods of like messages that I've received, and even people like who I was in school with that have now come out to me. And I'm like, whoa, this is amazing. Like it's so
3: it's
4: surreal.
3: Incredible shows like what you were on, like make such an impact, don't they?
1: Yeah,
3: like,
1: incredible.
3: And you don't even realise it. You think it's entertainment, but actually, it's bringing, like, you know, a different community into our TV screens, into our living room.
2: Absolutely. And I think that's what's so important about shows like yours, and even, like, when it comes to, like, again, like we were saying, it's just bizarre to us that people have these closed minds. But the uproar you kind of get when two guys dance together on Strictly or two guys on Dancing on Ice. But the only way we're going to kind of progress in life is to teach the next generation that this is normal.
1: Okay. Yeah.
2: And to not treat it as anything different, because every cartoon and every fairy tale is all prince and princess. There was never two princes, two princesses. But I think to kind of have TVs on in the corner of a living room, TV is such an amazing medium for, like, say, 7-year-old girl in Tesco's.
1: Yeah.
2: Like, for people just to see, because then it's no big deal. I don't believe anyone's born homophobic. No one's born racist. Do you know what I mean? So if from a little girl, little boy, little whatever, you kind of grow up and you just see that on the screen, there's nothing to be fearful of. You won't be phobic of it. Do you know what I mean?
1: Another normal thing.
2: It's a normal thing,
4: exactly.
2: Yeah.
4: And I feel like with the show as well, which is different to other dating shows, it was so educational.
3: Yeah.
2: Yeah.
4: Like,
2: yeah.
4: It was like so, like, the word lesbian. Like, we didn't even know where it came from, what it meant.
1: No.
4: And, like, we all just were so, like, tearful from
3: where did it come from?
4: So you can explain it if you want.
1: Yeah, so it was, like, years and years and years ago. So it was, like, lesbians that kind of looked after gay men when they were ill, and it was
4: in
1: just, like,
4: AIDS crisis.
1: Yeah,
4: oh,
1: and
2: so
1: that,
2: sad,
1: that's why so L is the first letter of, like, LGBT. And I didn't have a clue.
4: Because I would always say, oh, I'm into girls. Sometimes I would use the word queer.
3: Yeah.
4: Hated using
1: Never
4: the word
1: lesbian.
4: Because I feel like there's a lot of shame and, like, I'd feel myself getting red and embarrassed. Even on TV, if, like, they mention the word lesbian, sometimes it's not used in, you know, a nice way.
1: Because you know that people look at you knowing you are a lesbian, and then something comes on and you're like, oh, it's me.
4: You're just referring to me.
2: Hey, it's me.
4: The problem, it's me.
2: So, girls, I've got to ask, let's talk reunion drama. Priya, she come back married. What's your thoughts on Priya coming back married? What goes on here?
4: I think when we got told it, I was literally like, I was a bit smug.
1: Yeah.
4: At the time. But obviously, we found out ages ago.
1: Yeah.
4: And I think now it's like,
1: we were just waiting for it to come out.
4: We were just sitting on it. But I think, like, all jokes aside, like, she's in love. She's got a wife. She's happy. I think Nay's happy.
3: Mm-hmm.
4: So, you know, I don't condone any of
1: that. Like, they
4: stuff.
1: Say it is what it is.
4: Yeah. It is what it is. But I think she's had quite a lot of backlash on socials, which obviously we don't condone or agree with.
1: No, it's not nice.
4: And I think they're both happy now. But at the time, like, it was such a big shock, wasn't it? We just couldn't believe it. But then again, we're all lesbians.
1: Yeah. I feel like Nay built it up a lot inside, because to all of us, we thought, oh, they're fine. The both of them, they've talked it out. As soon as she sat in that hot seat, she just went boom. Yeah. Yeah. Everything.

0: Nothing came on. No.
1: I think because Nay is very like reserved and chill, plays it kind of cool. Never say boo to a goose, sort of, do you know what I mean?
0: Yeah.
1: And then she just blurted it all out, and we were honestly, like, whoa. Where did this come from?
0: Yeah. It's crazy. Even Danny was like, okay, yeah. Can we just take it back a bit?
1: Yeah. Danny literally thought it was a joke, didn't she?
0: Yeah.
1: She didn't believe it.
2: I bet Danny Minogue's never seen anything like it. Do you know what I mean? It's like, fucking hell, what's going on? But there is something quite. I don't know what the word, what you'd use, but in terms of having that emotional offload, like when you've built something up, and you finally get to sit down. I think that's quite a... What would the word... Do you know what I mean? It's a good thing. I've not spent that long trying to find the word good. But the words escape me. But not euphoric, but maybe euphoric. That kind of, a release where you kind of go, right, I've got to get this off my tits. Do you know what I mean? X, Y, Z. I've got receipts. This is how I feel.
1: Yeah.
2: And then you can kind of move on. That's how I act. I think... I'd rather say it is. I put my balls on the table, wipe my mouth and I move on.
1: Yeah.
2: I can't bear the bullshit running around being like Jekyll and like not saying it to someone's face. She'll even tell you what time it is.
1: Yeah.
2: Do you know, like, that's just how it's...
1: Exactly. Yeah. But it kind of, like, after the reunion, I feel like there's been even more drama, especially on social media. Like, Nay has a series out now called...
0: Surviving Priya.
1: What's it called?
2: Fuck off,
1: Surviving Priya.
2: No.
1: Yeah, it's like part one, part two, part three. But then on the fourth part, she's like, by the way, I haven't done this to get any hate at Priya.
0: And we're like, yes, you have.
1: It has, but that's, I don't condone the trolls.
0: No, I think, Nay, so the backlash that Priya's had out of Surviving Priya, I think Nay's now realised, shit, like, I've created this hate kind of thing. So she's now made a video to say, like, please don't give her hate.
1: Yeah.
0: And they're all like, you've given this persona, like, way on the hate.
3: It's backtracking.
0: Yeah, it is.
3: What have I done?
0: A bit of a disaster.
2: Brutal. What's it like? Have you binged it?
0: Well, we saw an interview that Priya did, and it was literally Priya talking about Surviving Priya. It's a big thing on social media. You need to look
2: at it. Have you watched the show? Yeah, have you seen Surviving Priya?
0: We've seen a couple.
3: They're like, we binge it every night.
0: No.
1: Yeah, we did watch them, but we're now
0: They're quite short, aren't
1: they? We're now blocked on Nay's TikTok.
0: Yeah.
1: I can't
0: really binge
1: that's
0: it.
1: That's a bit some hot tea for you.
0: Yeah.
3: Have you spoken to Priya? Has she seen it?
0: Yeah, she's aware of it. Priya's all right. She's happy with... And do you know what? Her wife is quite... She's a nice person, isn't she?
3: Her wife is lovely.
0: You just can't not dislike her. Like, she's been on nights out with us and stuff, and she is nice.
1: She's just very chill. Yeah. And I just think, like, just need to put it to bed. Like, people just need to get over it. She's happy. You know, she's a housewife. She's living in America. She's living her best life.
2: Let's talk about being blocked. Why have you been blocked?
0: Oh, well...
2: Are you on bad terms? I'm guessing so. It's not the friendliest of moves.
0: It was just, like, long story short, Nay didn't like a TikTok. She thought it was referring to something else, and she got it on the wrong foot, didn't she? And she just went all out on the group chat for me. I was like, whoa!
1: Yeah.
2: Like, you're in the group chat. Does she know you can read this and see this?
0: No, I said, like, why don't you message me privately instead of trying to do it on an audience?
2: Oh, so she wasn't bitching about it, but she come for you in
0: And I was like, you've got some issues you need to sort out.
2: Why would you not pick up the phone and call you or message you?
0: She's like, wait until I see. I was like, damn.
2: Is she calling it on?
1: Yeah. She is.
0: Then she blocked me and everything, and I just kind of said, like, this is ridiculous. Like, this is so childish. And then we haven't spoken since then, have we?
2: So when you come face to face, might there be a tear up?
0: I will honestly laugh in her face. I think it's so, like, things like that, like arguing in public and stuff, it just goes over my head. Like, it's so childish.
3: It's embarrassing.
0: And it was, she was going all out, and I was just like, what is
1: this? My mouth was literally like,
2: From the wording of that, do you think she's almost... is there potential this could go beyond a verbal fight? Do you think she's angry enough that this could get physical?
0: I told you, I was like, if she comes up to me, I will honestly walk away. Like, I find it so embarrassing arguing in public. Like, how old are you?
2: Stood in the street screaming or scrapping. Yeah.
3: What was the TikTok that got her so riled up?
0: So, I don't even remember.
1: What was it?
0: It was like, oh, can't wait for the reunion. She commented, and I said, she commented, it is what it is, like, cockily. So I said, like, oh, let's wait until the reunion, because she's getting it back, isn't she? So I was like, don't be cocky on my TikTok. And then I said something like, oh, la cry. And she kind of like thought I'd meant something, like she was crying and she just, oh, she took it to heart and she just went all off.
1: It went off.
2: So, girls, I've got to ask you one last question. I'm so sorry, literally, that the interview has gone so quick, but I've got to wrap up the show. But one last thing I've got to ask. We've seen a Love Blossom post-show, which was announced on the reunion. Yeah. Tell us about that. Who are you close to? Like, are you close to both or...?
1: Megan Layla. Do you know what? Like, from the show, I'd say, like, we've both gotten so much closer to them. Like, especially Layla. Like, I felt like she's a different person.
2: Lovely.
1: Yeah. She is so nice, so down to earth, and they're really...
0: She was very closed up in the masseria, wasn't she? And then came out a different person.
2: Yeah. Yeah.
0: But, yeah, we're very close. We've got a little group chat just there, haven't we?
1: Yeah, that's a call. Power couples.
2: Great. Are you surprised they ended up together?
0: Yeah. No, I'm not. Just because you said that, like, we knew someone was coming in for Meg, don't we? Like, we just knew.
1: Yeah.
0: Like, we were like, Meg, just wait. And she came in and she fancied her.
1: Yeah,
0: and it just didn't work out.
1: I thought Meg and Eva were endgame. Because obviously we left before everything, so we had no idea. And the next thing, Meg and Layla were together. But they are really well suited.
0: Yeah.
1: They're like an edgy couple.
4: Love
1: they complement
4: that.
1: Each other well.
4: Good. I love that.
2: I said last question, but I'm literally going to squeeze this in. My producer's going to literally be having a heart attack outside. One last thing. So group chat, not power couple, the main I Kissed a Girl group chat. Is everyone still in it? Have we seen people leave?
1: Yeah.
2: A few people left
0: and then came back.
1: They've left, come back.
2: Oh, I hate that when you have to go back. If you leave, do you know what? Leave or stay.
1: I think Priya's come out in and out about 10 different times now.
0: But you know what? I'd give it to her. I wouldn't want to stay in that group chat either if I was her.
2: Sometimes for your mental health, you have to. Girl, thank you so much for coming. An absolute pleasure. Thank you guys for listening. Me and Ellen will be back this time next week. Until then, take care and have the most amazing week. Bye, guys.
0: Bye.
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6: 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She compares my body type to her body type, to my cousins. 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
12: sentences of two teenage boys who were spared jail for serious sexual offences are being sent to the Court of Appeal. It's after a review under the unduly lenient scheme. The Prime Minister, Keir Starmer, has praised the courage of the victims who came forward.
13: The Attorney General has now exercised that power, so I can announce that that case now will go to the Court of Appeal, and the Court of Appeal will now review the sentence in that case, and that is clearly the right outcome.
12: Four people, including two children, have been killed in a crash between a train and a bus in northern Belgium. That's according to officials. They say five children are also taken to hospital in a serious condition. The accident happened at a level crossing during the morning rush hour near the town of Buggenhout. Two children have lost their lives in separate parts of the UK after going into open water during the bank holiday weekend's heatwave. Holly Hughes has the details.
14: A 13-year-old boy's died in Halifax after he was recovered from Leadbetter Dam yesterday. Police say they got the call that he was in difficulty just after 3:15. It's after a 15-year-old boy died in a lake in Lincoln on Sunday. He's been named as Declan Sawyer. His family say they want to raise awareness about children playing near any rivers or lakes in the hot weather.
12: Meanwhile, thunderstorm warnings are in place for much of England on what could be the hottest May day since records began. A yellow weather warning has been issued for parts of the South West, West Midlands, East Midlands and East of England between 3 p.m. and 10 p.m. Liz Kendall says she will be unstoppable in cracking down on social media harms affecting children. The government consultation comes to an end today. The technology secretary is facing pressure to change the rules which social media firms must follow if they operate in the UK. And a quantity surveyor and DJ, a student from Barbados and a business owner are the first three contestants revealed for the new series of Love Island. The dating show returns to screens on June 1st. That's the latest from Radio News Hub. I'm Tanita Sims.
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2: Hello, you're listening to Politics Uncensored with me, Ali Milani. No Zoe in the studio, so you've just got to deal with me. Coming up on today's show, we'll be bringing you the latest as the race for the Makerfield by-election begins. Then, following on from Trump's visit to Beijing last week, China's premier begins talks with Vladimir Putin. We'll unpack why the timings of these meetings matter. As always, you can find us at Politics Uncensored UK on social media. But first, it's the Week Unwrapped. Like I said, there's no Zoe in the studio, but joining us for the first half of the show is Martha Gill, political journalist. Martha, thank you so much for joining us.
18: Thanks very much for having me.
2: Hopefully you get through your sentences better than I did at the beginning of this show. That's why Zoe is usually in this chair. We're going to start off with some breaking news from today. The first batch of files relating to Andrew Mountbatten-Windsor as trade envoy in 2001 have been released by the government. Earlier this year, lawmakers agreed to publish the documents relating to the appointment after the disgraced royal was arrested on suspicion of misconduct in public office. The pages reveal that there are no formal due diligence or vetting processes undertaken prior to his appointment. So I guess, Martha, the question here again seems to be another role in the UK state that doesn't have any vetting or any processes behind who can be appointed. Now, it should be said that I think this particular appointment, which the Queen was very, very keen on, happened before some of the furor with his relations with Jeffrey Epstein, certainly staying in his townhouse. Do you think, you know, what can we take away from these files? How concerned should we be that another really important role, there was no formal due diligence or vetting process?
18: Well, yeah, I mean, I think the thing with this, and it links to the Mandelson vetting scandal, is it's just showing us how, like, you know, status and connections kind of substitute for vetting or have substituted for vetting in government. I mean, this is kind of amazing that Andrew had this role with all this access to confidential information, including commercial information, which we now know he used. And there weren't even the most basic checks that you'd run on a junior civil servant. Mm. And basically, and the, what the files also show, kind of interestingly, is like officials were managing him like they might manage a celebrity. So, you know, his aide told the government that he preferred to go to sophisticated countries and to see ballet rather than theatre, and that he shouldn't be offered private golfing functions abroad, and that, you know, he had to take his own clubs with him, yeah, and all this stuff.
19: And all of this stuff is, obviously, he's not paid for the role, but all his expenses and travel and the accompanying staff are paid for.
18: Yeah.
19: Sounds more like a little holiday that's paid for by the state than it does a trade MOI, no?
18: Exactly, yeah.
19: I guess, if you're a voter, how concerned are you with the level of, I guess, political involvement of the royals here? Because a trade envoy can be, a very, very important role.
18: Right.
19: But it's given to him by nature of his bloodline, with yeah, no checks, no qualifications. And then he's also asking to go to the ballet instead of the theatre. Is it?
18: Yeah.
19: I'm asking, is this much ado about nothing, or should we be concerned?
18: Well, I think we should be concerned. I think this is a story, like, I mean, a royalist would say, like, you know, the soft power of the royals are very important.
19: Mm. And they, we just exactly saw it work with King Charles, with Trump.
18: Exactly. And this is exactly the kind of role that they should have, kind of opening doors abroad.
19: Mm. But doors only to the ballet. And
18: right. But I think the problem comes when it intersects with the state, where basically you have these unelected people who aren't civil servants. They can't really be sacked. They can't, then, like, the vetting process doesn't really know how to handle them because they're a royal. And so what are you going to do? You're going to say, actually, no, they're not fit for this role. You can't really say that. We've shown that yeah, is a problem. So I think the solution is to leave the royals out of these specific kind of government-backed roles, quasi-government roles, and just to let them do what they have been doing, which is be royals.
19: How damaging do you think this whole sort of scandal has been with the royals? Obviously, we now know, I mean, the former prince stood down from this role yeah, in 2011 over his ties to the convicted sex offender Jeffrey Epstein, whom part of the drama is that he stayed in the townhouse while Epstein was in prison, certainly after he'd been prosecuted. Mm. And, you know, Andrew continued to stay in royal accommodations, continued at least for a little while to hold official positions. Do you think this whole thing has been damaging to the royals, or are we all where we started, which is basically the Republicans think this is a big, big problem and the royalists ignore it?
18: I think it all hinges on whether or not you kind of take the royals' suggestion that they've basically walled him off from the monarchy. Mm. Now they've dropped his title of prince and they've removed his other title, so there is some accountability.
19: Yeah, he's now
18: there.
19: Andrew Mountbatten Windsor, which couldn't get more double barrel pop.
18: Yeah, we can't stop him from being posh, but yeah, we've apparently tried to stop him from being yeah, royal. But I think that actually that does, you can't, I mean, the whole point of the royals is you get it from being related to another royal.
19: Yeah.
18: So you can't really, it's sort of this weird institution that can't really have those accountabilities, like, or you can be a royal if you deserve it, and you stop being a royal if you don't deserve it. So, yeah, I think on balance this has damaged the royals, because yeah, he will keep, I mean, the late Queen was brought into this story
19: yeah, yeah,
18: as well today, and so the fact is that that's the problem with royalty, isn't it?
19: So we should say why these files are being published now. The government agreed to publish the Andrew files on his appointment after the Lib Dems used a mechanism known as a humble address back in February. This was after the former prince's arrest. They described Andrew as rude, arrogant and entitled, and said the government would comply with the motion as fast as we possibly can. One of the documents is a media Q&A for the Duke of York royal announcement. It's seemingly written by the British Trade International about Andrew's appointment as trade envoy. It says no one else was approached for the trade envoy role and there was no trade limits for his appointment as the role is open-ended. Question 8 in that Q&A, which is the last thing I want to ask you on this, is, but he is not very experienced. Why not someone better placed? So they knew at the time that
18: right,
19: he didn't have the right qualifications for this role.
18: No.
19: Right? So he's only getting it by nature of the Queen is really keen for him to get it.
18: Yeah.
19: His royal connection. So we were, again, it's like ultimate Nepo baby. right?
18: Well, yeah. I mean, yeah, the royals
19: are...
18: You
19: can't get more ultimate nepo baby.
18: Yeah, completely. I think what's kind of interesting about this is the government is, like, so candid about it. They don't normally... I mean, yeah, the Lib Dems force them to do it, but you wouldn't normally get a government publishing a document that says, yeah, we never checked.
19: Yeah, yeah, yeah.
18: So this just shows there's now more risk involved in being seen to protect him than, like, exposing your failure.
19: And I think post-Mandelson, post-Andrew, there's obviously a major conversation about vetting and process in all sorts of departments of government are appointing, everything from ambassador to...
18: Yeah, yeah.
19: Right, something lighter now. We're moving on to Russia. The UK apparently loosens Russian oil sanctions. This week, the UK government has loosened strict sanctions on Russian oil as concern over supplies grow as a result of the effective blockade of the Strait of Hormuz. Since the start of the US-Israel war in Iran, fuel prices have skyrocketed, which has had a huge knock-on effect on the UK industry. The government has expressed the need to be flexible, but in the meantime has signed a G7 statement reaffirming its unwavering commitment to impose severe costs on Russia. I think I've seen today Vladimir Zelensky has said that the Ukrainians are kind of looking into what these new quote-unquote loosened sanctions are. The government are denying it. They're saying none of the old sanctions have changed. This is a question about new sanctions. You know, what do you make of this? Because... There's two elements to it, right? Mm-hmm. There's the moral element and actually the security element of standing up to Russia and making sure we apply as much diplomatic pressure on Russia. But then there's the sort of realpolitik, some people will say, with the Strait of Hormuz and the war in Iran, prices are just very expensive.
18: Right, right, right. So, I mean, yeah, at the same time as saying we're committing to sanctions, we're kind of watering them down by closing off this loophole, right? By opening up this loophole that we'd previously said we're going to close. So, you know, how seriously are we going to take these commitments? But you could say at the same time, well, you know, the UK has led the world on economic sanctions. You know, we want to make life difficult for Russia, but not at the price of crippling ourselves. And then that says we're not being hypocritical. But then that's sending the signal to Russia that there's a ceiling on the sanctions as well. So I think that's the kind of, that's the knot that we're dealing with.
19: Yeah,
18: right,
19: I think the average price of unleaded petrol, should be said, is at 158p, 0.52p, I guess £1.58 a litre on Monday. I know because I put petrol in my car on Monday and it was really painful. It's the highest since the start of the war.
18: Yeah.
19: Now, we don't have any data on this, but let's speculate because that's what I like to do when Zoe's not here. I'm not a journalist and she is, so when she's not here, I just make it up. Do you think people care? Like, folks, ordinary folks going to put petrol in their car, see that it's expensive, they might, like, in theory, support stronger actions on Russia. But do you think they'll look at this and go, you know what, it just needs to get cheaper, so I don't care where it comes from?
18: Yeah,
19: or do you think do you think generally the population, the UK broadly, has like a moral position on this that they're concerned about?
18: Yeah, well, my speculation is that people wouldn't be prepared to go beyond a certain threshold.
19: Yeah.
18: Just to support the war. And we don't know where that threshold is. Maybe we've reached it now. I mean, cost of living. Yeah, I think a lot of people will balk at this.
19: Yeah.
18: I mean, the
19: government's trying to do both, right? It's signing the G7 statement reaffirming unwavering commitments to impose severe costs on Russia, but not quite so severe because it's at 158 and Ali can't afford 160.
18: I think that's what they're doing. I mean, you know, I think a lot of people might agree with that pragmatism, right? You know,
19: that's what I was asking. Yeah, like
18: I think that's something that. But the trouble is, maybe that puts maybe like putting sanctions on, but up to a certain point, undermines the whole credibility of sanctions, right? Because you're basically saying to Moscow, keep going, because the resolve of the coalition has a price ceiling.
19: And I guess that's something which will be brought up certainly with Donald Trump, Benjamin Netanyahu, as the war continues, because it's two fronts. Right. The reason this is happening is because of the closure of the Strait of Hormuz and the broader economic impacts and oil impacts that has.
18: Yeah.
19: So it's none of it is not connected.
18: Yeah.
19: Right. Let's move on. The final story is that the UK formally assesses a bid for England to host the Olympics in the 2040s. Many of us remember 2012 when it was held in London. But this time, it looks like it's going to go to the north. The UK government is looking into a potential bid to host the Olympic and Paralympic Games in the 2040s. So ministers have commissioned UK Sport to assess whether the competition could return to Britain. This time, though, in the north of the country. I don't know if you've seen Sadiq Khan is at the roof on this, saying this will be a missed opportunity for London. And I'm sure somewhere in the north, Andy Burnham is jumping up and down and talking about how much he loves the north and how much the Olympics needs to come to the north. Before we get to the Olympics themselves, what do you make of this like north-south stuff that's going on in the country right now? There seems to be more of a...
18: Yeah, it's definitely a moment for the north-south stuff, which is kind of, I don't know, we heard a lot of it around Brexit, then it's kind of petered it out and now it's come back. Is it just a fact of Andy Burnham, going to potentially be the next Labour leader?
19: Yeah,
18: bring it, and then this story adding together.
19: You know what? I think if he becomes Labour leader and Prime Minister, he's the first Prime Minister to represent a northern constituency in like donkey years, maybe around the war. I'm gonna someone fact check me on that, but I think it is significant.
18: Yeah,
19: right. It's certainly true. I've been in Makerfield this week, and it's certainly true that part of the country feels unrepresented. Whether that perception is real or not, that's a whole separate point.
18: There
19: is definitely like a conscious feeling in the north of England that the south gets all the money and all the black political priorities.
18: So if there could be an Olympics coming to the north.
19: Well, that's what brings us back to the Olympics. Do you remember the 2012 Olympics?
18: I do, yeah.
19: Did you go?
18: I was in London.
19: You're in London. So what do you make of this? Do you think it's important? How much of an impact do things like Olympics, World Cups, Euros, like that sort of sports stuff have?
18: Yeah, it's genuinely significant, I think. You're kind of beamed into living rooms worldwide. It's this kind of, you know, for us, particularly the UK, like this mid-sized power that's basically declining.
19: Yeah.
18: We culture, soft power is like our one remaining strength that we've got, and this is... There's definitely a dividend. I mean, it's the trouble is really hard to quantify.
19: That can go in the bid. can go in the bid. This is all we have, guys. Come on, help us out. Yeah.
18: But yeah, I think it's like it's a really high reward thing, and there are genuinely like economic dividends as well. Although the government's launching this kind of consultation into that, because of course. There are downsides as well, like, you know, gentrification, it pushes people out, and then there are like sort of white elephants that then never really get used. I think it would be a good thing. And also,
19: So London has hosted the Olympics three times.
18: Yeah.
19: 1908, 1948 and 2012. But no other part of the UK ever has ever hosted parts of the Olympics. And there's plenty of stadiums up there. Old Trafford.
18: Right, yeah.
19: Anfield.
18: I mean, that's the general pattern, right? I mean, countries, their capital cities host the Olympics generally.
19: Yeah.
18: Right.
19: So Culture Secretary Lisa Nandy said London 2012 showed what the Olympics can do for our country. It inspired a generation through sport, attracted huge investment and showed the best of Britain to the world. So do you think this is a good idea, just a Northern Olympics?
18: Yeah, why not? I think you're right. There's plenty of stadiums up there. And 2012 was a genuinely optimistic moment. I mean, that's what Nandy's kind of reaching back to, that moment.
19: I think it should be London again.
18: You think it should be London? Why?
19: Because everything should be in London and Andy can just get over it. That's it from the week unwrapped. We'll be back with Martha. She's going to stay in the studios with us. We're going to talk a little bit more about the Makerfield by-election. We'll bring you the latest, what's going on up there. Stay tuned and join us after this.
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28: I just remember that first year, I really could not get out, and I was really stuck in the sofa. I remember my back was ruined from just sitting down for most of the day. I was just stuck on the sofa then for another few days, and I was thinking about this and going over this in my head, and I realised that, like, my life was never going to change until I really started to find a way to make it work.
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19: Welcome back. You're listening to Politics Uncensored with me, Ali Milani. And joining us still in the studio is Martha. Martha, thank you for staying with us. We're going to talk a little bit about Andy Burnham, the North, the Makerfield by-election. Mm. Just been talking in the break. You're also a Londoner like me. So we've got two Londoners talking about the North. Somewhere Andy's is will
18: will definitely... Well, an unusual combination. Yeah. I've seen that before.
19: Will definitely be burning. So the reason that this by-election is so significant is not least because the mayor of Greater Manchester will be standing, but it's kind of being seen by most as a sort of leadership pitch, not really by much stealth.
18: Right.
19: And the view is that if he is able to win the Makerfield by-election, it paves the way for him to potentially challenge Keir Starmer's leadership, becoming prime minister. Now, he recently released a campaign video. Let's listen to some of that campaign footage now.
29: Westminster doesn't work for people in this part of the world and communities like this across the UK. Some say this by-election is unnecessary. I say it's the most consequential of our lives. I don't take anything for granted, and I'm ready to accept the consequences of whatever choice people make.
30: Well, we need somebody that's one of the people, that's somebody that understands the common person. We need somebody like him for the next prime minister, because he will be, definitely.
19: So, it's pretty clear in the campaign video, right? Prime Minister, Westminster versus us. That's very much the framing he's going for.
18: Yeah, and it's quite unusual that a British politician is able to do that, right? To position themselves as an outsider to Westminster, because...
19: Especially someone who holds public office consistently.
18: He's the right, man, because you simply can't... Normally, the run-of-the-mill pathway is you can't establish yourself as a serious contender outside Westminster.
19: Yeah.
18: But with the mayoralties, for the first time, you can. So he's really using that, and I think that's...
19: That seems to have changed, doesn't it? Because now with these regional elected offices, you can be a public office
18: holder
19: where people
18: Boris
19: know
18: Johnson.
19: Your name. Yeah.
18: Yeah.
19: But also be an outsider.
18: Exactly. Right. Yeah, yeah, yeah. So that's
19: definitely what they're going for. So Reform have also picked their candidate. What's his name? Kenyon something. I should know this.
18: Robert Kenyon.
19: Robert Kenyon. There you go. He's also gone. Plumber. right? So they've learned from Gorton and Denton, clearly.
18: Yeah, yeah, yeah. And
19: they've kind of launched their campaign as sort of David and Goliath, ordinary plumber versus sort of political Goliath. Now, why this seat is really interesting is it could be a microcosm for the country, right? Reform, Labour are in government, but Reform are topping all the polls. If Andy can be seen to defeat Reform in this by-election, he kind of, it's a test of concept, right? You can tell the whole Labour Party, I'm the guy that can beat Reform.
18: Right, but if he loses to the Reform candidate...
19: I think there's problems if he loses.
18: I think there's problems because the public will then question whether like any Labour candidate can do it, and you know Starmer will still be Prime Minister for a bit probably.
19: Yeah.
18: But the idea that he's going to be Labour's last Prime Minister.
19: Yeah.
18: Is
19: so the question? I think that is the question. If Andy loses,
18: yeah,
19: then the conversation is certainly happening in the Labour Party. He's the most popular politician the Labour Party has, no question. It's not even close.
18: Yeah.
19: And if he can't win a northern seat,
18: every single
19: Labour MP,
18: and he's the
19: will
18: most
19: be permanently
18: kind of
19: sat on the toilet, shitting it. No?
18: Right, because he's got kind of everything going for him in that seat as much as he possibly can. We saw in that video, he's very, very good at communicating authenticity. He has lots of links with the area. Yeah, he wasn't born there like the Reform candidate, but he sends his kids to school there. He went to school there. He's walking up and down the street. People know who he is. It's going to be a bit of an existential crisis for the Labour Party.
19: Okay, let's assume he wins for a second.
18: Yeah.
19: Right. What do you think happens next? Because the polling internally in the Labour Party that's been released shows he beats all other candidates quite comprehensively. The only other person who's kind of formally said that they would stand in a leadership election is Wes Streeting.
18: Yeah.
19: But his polling is pretty dire.
18: Right.
19: I mean, most people are predicting that it'll be a coronation. If he comes into Westminster having beaten a Reform candidate, proof of concept, most popular politician, you know, he beats anyone else in a leadership election, he becomes Prime Minister. Is that the way you see it, or do you think it could be more complex than that?
18: Yeah, I mean, it's kind of difficult to say. It's this moving picture. I mean, yeah, Streeting's gone a bit quiet at the moment.
19: Yeah. I mean, I would too if I was polling 4%. I'd go very quiet if I was polling.
18: Right, and Rain is not polling much better, right?
19: Yeah.
18: So I think you're just looking at that polling alone, although maybe they're not going to go just by the polling, but that's a bad sign.
19: Yeah.
18: I
19: mean, I assume that's why Streeting didn't mount a challenge.
18: Yeah,
19: right, because there was a moment when we all thought he's going to go, right?
18: Yeah,
19: because right after the locals, Andy hadn't yet announced the by-election and people thought he had the 81. I personally did think he had the 81, but something seemed to stop him. And then this poll drops only a few days later. So maybe he was looking at similar numbers.
18: It's kind of difficult to say. I mean, what do you think?
19: Well, I think that's what happened. I think Wes wants to be Prime Minister. But I think what needed to happen for him is he needs to come out of the cabinet, because I think he was looking at polling. He wasn't polling very well. Mm. And I think he needed to come as an outsider. I think him running from within the cabinet would have been too much continuity Starmer versus an outsider, whether it's Rayner or...
18: Yeah, although it's interesting that if you look at the YouGov polling of Labour members, they're actually very satisfied with the government.
19: Are they?
18: Yeah, it's like 80% approval of Yeah, 66% of members think Starmer's done a good job, and 80% say the party's done a good job in government. They just don't like Starmer.
19: Yeah, yeah. It seems to be the way.
18: So, I mean, continuity may not be
19: okay. Let me ask you this. There's not an issue. I'm just going to ask. Why is he so unpopular? I've been door knocking all through the locals. I've never met a politician this unpopular before.
18: Yeah.
19: Why is he so reviled by the voters?
18: Well, you know, I feel like part of it is his presentation, right? Yeah. He's like, He's very, very bad at communication.
19: Yeah.
18: He's incredibly wooden.
19: Uniquely
18: bad. And that's
19: bad,
18: your whole job. You're supposed to be the front man for what your party is doing.
19: Did you see him? You know he's an Arsenal fan. Did you see him after Arsenal? Even him celebrating the Arsenal victory. I saw someone tweet that said, I know he's a fan of football, but when he talks about football, it makes me think he's never watched a football game in his life. That's how bad of a communicator he is, right?
18: Yeah. I think that's it. And also, he's kind of showing what happens when you aren't strongly led by a kind of a vision, a plan, an ideology, and you're sort of doing these pragmatic compromises.
19: That's
18: what I said, which is where I think the sort of idea of continuity of that particular floor might be where Streeting falls down, because he is also quite a pragmatic politician. He does have quite strong ideology, but he's also he's very focused on policy solutions. And he's willing to take on kind of tricky he's actually a very skilled communicator. So he's willing to take on these sort of tricky bits of treacherous political territory and find a way through in a way that is kind of clever, but may not be immediately kind of an ideological stance that the whole party can get behind, like Burnham.
19: Yeah. I'm curious as to how you think this will play out. Obviously, we don't have data and numbers right now, but what's your gut telling you? And you've also, I don't think, been in Makerfield, but do you think Burnham goes through? Just where the country is, do you think he can survive?
18: Yeah, it's like Reform is very much has the wind at its back, right? But my gut is that he's kind of a celebrity politician. I think he's very popular there.
19: I
18: think he will just squeak it, even though it's it might be very close.
19: I will tell you this. I've been out there for about a week, and I'm very skeptical, always have been, about politicians who claim popularity or a personal vote. But it was definitely true when I was there. Yeah, I heard more than one person tell me that they voted Reform in the locals, or they didn't vote Labour in the locals, and they would vote for Andy. I also uniquely heard this thing so I ran against Boris in 2019, and I experienced this as a candidate, and then I heard this on the doorstep with Andy. People were excited about the prospect of the Prime Minister being in their seat, because they were like, surely he'll fix the high street, right? Because he'll be Prime Minister. He'll have to, right? He'll have, like, Makerfield will have unique insight into power, or unique access into power. So I tend to agree with you. I think he'll be close, but I think he'll get through. If he does, do you think he's Labour's best bet? Because YouGov poll shows that YouGov polled people saying essentially where Labour is now, and then what if Labour was led by Andy Burnham, and they went from 7 points behind Reform to 3 points ahead of Reform. So he gives Labour a significant bump in the polls. Do you think he's forget like your own political ideology and political positioning, just from an electoral perspective, is he Labour's best chance in the next general election?
18: Yeah, you're right. You're right that the public numbers back this, that he has more personal popularity, and that is really important. Yeah, I think he probably is.
19: Yeah,
18: because I think that's the thing that's missing now. I mean, Labour's done some pretty good stuff. Right. There's no coherency to it.
19: That's what they need. That's why the first campaign video was
18: I think that's right, yeah.
19: Seemed to excite people. But a very, very tricky seat, and he's gonna have to balance a sort of Reform curious Makerfield constituency with a Labour membership who is probably well to the left of his constituents, which
18: true, but they're so aware of the threat from Reform.
19: Yeah,
18: I don't know. Yeah,
19: okay, make some predictions, right? So I can tweet them at you later. Who is Prime Minister come September?
18: September.
19: If party conference is end of September, early October, who is Prime Minister at Labour Party? Who's the Prime Minister that gives the speech at Labour Party conference?
18: Might be Burnham.
19: Do you think so? I think it'll be Andy Burnham as well. I think Andy Burnham will be the Prime Minister, the Labour Prime Minister that gives the speech at Labour Party conference. I think so.
18: I don't think Starmer can carry on. It's a question of when.
19: If Andy doesn't win, is there any chance it's Starmer? Do you think he survives, or do you think it'll be Streeting, Rayner? Because I think he'll. So here's what I think of, and we're doing lots of speculating. I can't quite see my producer, so if she doesn't like it, she'll tell me. I think if Andy loses in Makerfield, I think there'll be an immediate challenge, because I think it's exactly what you said earlier. People will go, well, if Andy can't win, we're fucking goosed.
18: There'll be panic.
19: Yeah. If I'm an MP, I'm panicking. So in that scenario, who's the Prime Minister that gets...
18: Okay, so what have we got? We've got Streeting, Rayner.
19: So here's where we are. We've said that if Andy Burnham wins Makerfield, we think Andy Burnham...
18: will be by September.
19: By September will be Prime Minister.
18: Because the challenge will be triggered as soon as he wins.
19: Well, we're actually saying October, because party conference is in October. Okay. So by October, he'll be Prime Minister. If Andy doesn't win Makerfield, who are we saying?
18: You still think there'll be an immediate trigger and a challenge? Out of panic. I think there'll be a bit of a delay. I think people will gather themselves and they'll be a bit more of sort of Starmer kind of lame duck kind of the sort of outgoing leader perhaps.
19: Yeah, I think it might be worth streeting.
18: You think it might be streeting? Yeah.
19: Yeah, but I don't think they'll help. Ironically enough, I don't think they'll help. But it could be Starmer, I guess. I think there'll be an immediate challenge. I think there'll be absolute panic. Mm-hmm. I think the view will be that if the most popular Labour politician can't win this seat, there'll be absolute...
18: Then no one can, but why would that... that'll just be... Yeah. I mean, why wouldn't it... May as well be Starmer if no one can do it.
19: What does it do to reform if he wins, if Andy wins? Do they see him as a significant threat, do you think?
18: Yeah, I think he is the biggest threat to them because he's from the part of the world that they have the most success within. Mm-hmm. He's hitting a lot of the buttons that they are hitting.
19: They'll also
18: be
19: looking at the same poll that we're looking at, which he gives them Labour a 3-point lead on them. Yeah,
18: yeah, I think he is a challenge to reform, but I think as ever, what we've seen with reform is that they are able to just go a little bit further than the main parties that kind of imitate them or challenge them on their ground.
19: Yeah.
18: We've seen that reform is prepared to, can kind of meet that challenge and go beyond it.
19: And that'll be the main challenge for Andy, I think. If he's prime minister, you can't keep doing the outsider stuff.
18: Exactly.
19: You're prime minister.
18: Well, yeah. Yeah,
19: which they'll continue to be able to do, right, reform.
18: Weirdly, reform are able to have the brass neck to continue being like the outsider even when they are
19: inside,
18: like a major. Yeah. So I wonder whether Bernie will be able to. I mean, look at Donald Trump's stick.
19: That's
18: the outsider, even
19: that's
18: though
19: he's
18: president.
19: That's a very good point. Yeah, you could. I guess Donald Trump is a good example that you can still be like a political outsider.
18: You can say you're there, you're cleaning it up.
19: Yeah. The state's fighting against you and the system is broken. And you know what? Andy is big on like the electoral system, how broken democracy is, and like broken, like the state doesn't work for us. That could work.
18: Yeah. If he's able to pull that off, is he?
19: Yeah.
18: I mean, it takes a certain amount of delusion to be able to keep saying that when you are prime minister.
19: I don't know if Andy Burnham has
18: that in him.
19: You need a Donald Trump level of delusion.
18: Farage definitely does.
19: Yeah. But it's important because I think the common thread that unites people across the country is that Westminster doesn't work.
18: Right.
19: Which was the beginning of, I mean, if we play this video.
0: Westminster doesn't work for people.
19: It's like the first things he says, right?
18: Yeah, and I think he can carry on saying that for a while until it becomes obvious that... as Prime Minister, sorry. Obvious that actually he should have been doing something by now.
19: Yeah.
18: But, so it does work for a bit.
19: We've done all the predicting. I'm going to try and get you back on in the end of October and see...
18: Yeah,
19: see,
18: I'd love to come on.
19: And we'll play it and we'll see which one of us was... I mean, we pretty much agreed on a lot of it, but we'll see if we were right. That is all the time we have for this segment, Martha. Thank you so much for joining us on today's show. That was Martha Gill, political journalist. Where can they find you? You shout your socials?
18: Martha Gill on X.
19: On X.
18: I write in The Guardian a lot.
19: Amazing. So people can read Martha in The Guardian. Thank you so much for joining us in the studio. After the break, we'll be unpacking why the timing of Putin's visit to China matters. Donald Trump has just been there. Questions about Taiwan. Stay tuned as we come back and talk about China, Putin and the United States.
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26: VAR, you serious? With Cecil G. Thomas.
7: What is the point of an umbrella?
10: That come out of nowhere.
7: Bro, they make me feel ill, bro.
10: No, you can't do
7: that. No, they make,
10: you can't
7: no,
10: do
7: they
10: that.
7: Make me feel absolutely ill. And it's been obviously ridiculous recently because there's been so much rain. Mm-hmm. I'll tell you why I hate umbrellas. They're too big for the pavement, and they're too big for one person, and they're way too small for two people. At least half of me, at least my left side or my right side, is getting drenched in rain.
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6: 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I remember my auntie saying to me, before your mum died, she was worried that you were getting fat. And I remember and my auntie, who's now in her 70s, she still talks about, you know, how thin she is or isn't. She compares my body type to her body type, to my cousins. You know, she still has that kind of obsession.
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19: Welcome back. You're listening to me, Ali Milani, on Politics Uncensored. I don't know why I did the sentence that way around. I've never done it that way around. Welcome back. I just wanted to quickly shout out Martha's, who was just joining us for The Week Unwrapped in the last segment, her social. So it's Martha_Gill on X if you want to follow her. And she writes lots of cool stuff in The Guardian. So do check that out if you get a chance. Let's move on to Donald Trump and his departure from China last week. So just 24 hours after the US president left China, Xi Jinping organized another round of diplomatic talks, this time with Russia's Vladimir Putin. The Russian president touched down in Beijing on Tuesday, confident that despite the US's touting of trade deals, there's little evidence of significant progress for Washington and Beijing. So what do the timings of these meetings mean for China's position between these rival powers? You will have also noticed, I noticed certainly, Donald Trump's rowing back of a historic American sort of security guarantee of Taiwan as well. So is the US's position changing in the region? Joining us to tell us more and help us unpack this is George Magnus, research associate at the China Center, Oxford University, and at SOAS, an author of Red Flags, Why Xi's China is in Jeopardy. Mr. Magnus, thank you so much for joining us.
12: Thank you for having me.
19: Assuming our audience, doesn't know a whole lot about China, America, and Russia's sort of relationship, how significant are these two rounds of talks? The first between Xi Jinping and Donald Trump, and the second happening very frequently after with Vladimir Putin.
12: Well, let's kind of break it down into kind of three relationships, really. So the U.S.-China relationship obviously is absolutely central to, you know, what's going on in the world, and has been for quite some time. And I think that if I can just be, you know, very kind of catch-all about this, I think that the meeting between Trump and Xi Jinping, which actually had been postponed because it was supposed to happen earlier, but they obviously put it back because of what was going on in Iran. I mean, this meeting was always going to be what I call a timeout meeting, right? Both sides need some time out to recalibrate and figure out how to plot and plan the next stages of what is an eternal adversarial relationship. So I don't think anybody was expecting any great fireworks from this meeting. Trump called Xi Jinping his best pal, and Xi Jinping is very respectful to Trump. But they know that they're on opposite sides of a massive, relationship that actually isn't going to improve. And they're both, in a way, playing for time, and both of the leaders have reasons to do that. Putin is something else entirely, because There's no love lost really between Russia and China, and some of the listeners may be aware, some not, that many years ago, well, so back in the 60s, they actually fought a short war together, and they were ideological adversaries for quite some time. But things have moved on since then, obviously, and the one thing that they have in common, of course, is they both want to undermine the United States and NATO, and they both want to take advantage of what they think is the disunity going on currently between America and its allies. So the meeting between Putin and Xi Jinping was planned, obviously, in advance as well. They were supposed to be talking about a pipeline that the Russians want to build for gas to flow to China. But this is something that Putin needs more than the Chinese do. And I'm not sure, as far as I can tell, whether they actually agreed to press ahead with this pipeline or not.
19: So let's deal with, you're right, because there's various components here. Let's deal with the Trump-Xi Jinping one first and the US-Chinese one. A lot of us were surprised to hear Donald Trump's comments specifically around Taiwan, his calling of Xi Jinping is like his best pal and the friendly nature in which he does it. But you're kind of suggesting

0: much. I mean, the value in global trade is very, very small. But if you don't have them, billions and billions of pounds worth or dollars worth of aircraft, semiconductors, pretty much everything that we use nowadays, would basically lie idle because these rare earths are really important. So Trump didn't want that kind of he didn't want the Chinese kind of waving that in his face anymore. They've got to play for time there as well. But I think the thing that did cause consternation, you're quite right to point it out, was comments which Trump made, not in fact until he got home when he spoke to Fox News. And they asked him some questions about, would you defend Taiwan and, are you going to sell arms to Taiwan? And some of these answers that he gave, the trouble with Trump is that you never know from one moment to the next whether his story is going to be consistent, because it often isn't. But the
1: Or if
0: answers
1: something
0: he
1: was,
0: gave were a little bit equivocal.
1: you
0: And
1: never know
0: so,
1: if his answers are pre-planned or he's just saying something in the moment, right?
0: yeah, exactly. So the thing to watch really is whether the plan there is a plan going through the American Congress to sell about, I don't know, $11 billion worth of arms to Taiwan. I mean, they do this quite regularly, but this is the latest arms shipment proposal. And the thing to watch actually is to whether that goes ahead. If it doesn't go ahead, I think that's a sign really that Trump's commitment to Taiwan may be wavering a bit.
1: Any noise from Taiwan? Any concerns from them, or are they just ignoring that Fox interview?
0: I think they probably feel by now that it's like they're raising their eyebrows thinking, oh God, not again. In the sense that, because they probably are getting used to the idea that, they're sort of loved one minute and then, in a bit of a toilet the next minute. And so, yeah, I should think it causes a bit of consternation for them to have this. Well, it seems like an inconsistency. We'll see whether it is or not.
1: And what's how real, give it, in a world where Russia did invade Ukraine, what's the threat likelihood of a Chinese invasion of Taiwan? Is it just like, is there something we should all be concerned about or no?
0: Well, I think we should be concerned that the Chinese might one day decide to lose their patience and mount a blockade or invade it. I don't think it's got anything to do with Ukraine, to be honest. And I don't think there's anything that we've seen this year, whether it's in Ukraine or in the Middle East, that actually has any bearing on what the Chinese may or may not do with Taiwan. I don't think they want to invade. I think they are.
1: Sorry, I just to interrupt. I think that, and it's really helpful to get your view on this. Some of the concerns I've heard in like the political space is that because America is spread so thin in Iran and in and supporting of Ukraine, China might seize an opportunity. But you're suggesting that that won't really be a variable in their decision-making matrix.
0: I don't think so. I mean, yes, the Americans have had to withdraw, aircraft carriers and other naval assets from the South China Sea, but they can go back there pretty quickly. I mean, they're also, we can't get into this. I'm sure it's got too complicated. There are all sorts of military lessons that I think the Chinese and the Americans will have learned from the war in Iran about drones and about, how do you deal with ships that are trying to attack you through very, very vulnerable coastlines, where actually the advantage lies with the defender, not with the attacker. But I think the main thing for China really is they will use military force or a blockade against Taiwan if all else fails, and if Taiwan were to make a bigger kind of song and dance about wanting to be independent, and that were backed by the United States. I think that would really hack the Chinese off. But I think we shouldn't make too light of the fact that going to war over Taiwan is a huge issue for China. They don't know that it would succeed, and if it did, they don't know that they would be any better off than the Americans have been in Iran.
1: Yeah, let's talk about Iran lastly before we move on to Vladimir Putin, because the closure of the Strait of Hormuz, the blockade that the Americans imposed, will have had impacts on China. What do they get? About 30, 40% of their gas and oil from that region, at least, or it goes
0: Comes
1: through?
0: from the Gulf, yeah, not just from Iran, but
1: Yeah, but from that region. That come up, surely they will have been, it's something that they would have spoken about.
0: You mean Xi Jinping and Trump?
1: Correct, yeah.
0: They did, by all accounts. I mean, usually on these summit meetings, both

0: sides give a what they call a readout. So the Americans give their version of what was discussed, and the Iranian, the Chinese give their version. I mean, that's kind of standard practice. But the two readouts didn't really match up this time. So the Americans said they spoke about Iran, and that that the Chinese had given them undertakings that Iran should never have a nuclear device or bomb, and that the Straits of Hormuz should be opened as quickly as possible. The Chinese didn't really say anything about it. I think the Chinese do want stability in the Gulf. They have a vested interest that things should calm down. But they're not unhappy to see the Americans stressed about what's going on there, obviously.
1: Yeah, and there was all sorts of noises. I don't know if it was ever true, but rumours. And I really don't want to... I mean, I could take you in a 45-minute conversation about the military tactics, but I'm sure our listeners might not appreciate that. But there were noises and rumours that the Chinese, through back channels, were providing some sort of at least geographical, like, intelligence to the Iranians during the war. But I don't know if that was ever verified.
0: Yeah, there were certainly stories about satellite intelligence.
1: Yeah, yeah.
0: If not, you know, direct shipment of arms directly. I think a lot of it is rumor and speculation. It's almost certain that it cropped up at the summit meeting. The Americans say that the Chinese gave an undertaking they wouldn't be supplying arms to the Iranians, but I think nobody believes that the Chinese are not giving some kind of assistance.
1: Yeah, or at least testing some of the stuff that they may need to use sometime in the future, because it's a unique opportunity. Let's move on to Russia and China's relationship, because I think what's really interesting is the sort of common thinking in Britain is that Russia-China equals allies, right? Both sort of, I mean, you'd question whether they're communist, both either of them are communist countries, but by the by, most people think they're allies. You're suggesting the relationship is more complex than that. So what came out of this meeting and where is that relationship right now?
0: People are often looking for kind of a wedge, right, between the two. And probably there may have been a time when Donald Trump was looking for it too by cozying up to Putin. He may have thought, I mean, the speculation is that he may have thought he could lever Putin away from China a little bit. I mean, I think if that was a kind of a half objective, I think it's a probably zero objective now. I think we all understand really that the Russians and the Chinese are in bed together. They don't have very much that unites them, except, of course, they have this antipathy towards the United States and to NATO. You know, basically the Russian economy would collapse if it weren't for China. Most of Russia's trade, or a large proportion of Russia's trade, has been redirected to China. Chinese banks provide a lot of financing for Russia. China buys a lot of oil and gas. They're helping Russia build a kind of an Arctic infrastructure for oil and gas exploration, which kind of helps explain the whole Greenland thing as well. There might come a point in the future when, you know, when there is a falling out between the two or between the two countries. But I don't really see it happening for the foreseeable future. If anything, I mean, the Russians might even resent having this sort of very powerful neighbor to the east, which is effectively running their economy.
1: And they're so reliant on, right? That's part of what the anxiety
0: would indeed,
1: be.
0: Yeah.
1: Certainly
0: absolutely.
1: During a wartime economy, they can't be this reliant on a single country. And surely that means the Chinese have very specific asks and demands if they're that reliant.
0: They could use that leverage very, very effectively if they chose so to do, yeah.
1: Yeah.
0: I think that's probably what the Americans hope, is that they can try to use Chinese leverage over Putin to, you know, to get him to accept some kind of, you know, deal in Ukraine, but it hasn't happened as yet.
1: And the Chinese, they've been pretty quiet on Ukraine itself, or...?
0: They want to be very quiet about it because, of course, they, you know, in this sort of long-standing and no limits friendship, which they boast about with Putin between them, they are providing effectively Russia's wherewithal to be able to prosecute the war. And, you know, in Europe, we should remember that when we kind of cozy up to Xi Jinping, that actually you can't really cozy up to Xi Jinping and support Ukraine at the same time, really. It doesn't really make any sense. There's no kind of hiding the fact that China is helping Russia directly and probably indirectly fighting that war. And it's a big issue for Europeans.
1: So
0: to deal with. Yeah,
1: George. Last question. I've got like 40 seconds, but I can't. Where is Xi Jinping's sort of grasp on power in China? Is that as strong as it's ever been?
0: I think it is. I mean, obviously, we can't really deal with it now, probably in 30 seconds. But yeah. I mean, one of the things that cropped up earlier this year is he purged the final generals on the Central Military Commission, which is the most important military body in China. So there's only him on it now with one junior general. So people thought that was a sign that he was losing his grip. It probably means his grip is still pretty strong.
1: Yeah, and tightening. Yeah, it's a single-person panel. It's how I run the show, actually, right today. It's just me in the studio. Well, thank you so much. Listen, I could have you on for probably weeks and days, and I'd love to have you back on. That's been George Magnus, Research Associate at China Center, Oxford University, and at SOAS, and the author of Red Flags, Why Xi's China is in Jeopardy. So do make sure you check out that book. Thank you so much, George. That's it from Politics Uncensored today. Join us next Thursday at 5 p.m. where we unwrap the week's political talking points. 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
12: Starmer has announced sexual offence sentences that saw two teenage boys spared jail will go to the Court of Appeal. It's after they were reviewed by the Attorney General Lord Hermer for being too lenient.
13: I think it's a really distressing case. I think it's distressing for everybody to see, to hear about. The courage, frankly, of the girls to come forward is humbling.
12: Next, at least two children have lost their lives in separate parts of the UK after going into open water during the bank holiday weekend's heatwave. It comes as we're experiencing another scorcher of a day. It could be the hottest May Day since records began, but thunderstorm warnings are in place for much of England later on. And train services to and from one of the UK's busiest railway stations are being disrupted after a report of smoke on the tracks. South Western Railway says some of its London Waterloo services were being forced to run slower than usual while a safety inspection took place. Four people, including two children, have been killed in a crash between a train and a bus in northern Belgium. That's according to officials. They say five children were also taken to hospital in a serious condition. The accident happened during the morning rush hour near the town of Bergenhout. Stonehenge is getting a new building. Using tools and techniques from the time, English Heritage has recreated a 4,500-year-old Neolithic hall. It's based on a prehistoric settlement just 2 miles away from the Stone Circle. Jennifer Wexler is their spokesperson.
9: But what this building is going to really let us do is offer a really inspirational learning experience, particularly to students, but hopefully also to visitors as well, where they can come in and have an immersive, you know, experience going back over 4,000 years ago.
12: And Freya has replaced Olivia as the most chosen name for baby girls in Scotland. That's according to data from the National Records of Scotland. That's the latest from Radio News Hub. I'm Tanita Sims.
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23: Hello and welcome to Pulse of the Nation here on FUBAR Radio. My name is Andrew White and I'll be your host for the next hour as we cover all the big topics, the issues that the mainstream media refuse to touch, the stories they will not publish. Yes, that might sound a bit more alt-righty than we intend it, but I promise it is just a light-hearted look at the news. Think of this as a low-stakes LBC. We'll be getting into big issues such as, is drinking milk only for children? What has been frustrating the people of Durham? And which celebs really love a Christmas panto? Speaking of panto, I've got a brilliant co-host in the studio with me. We've got the wonderful Max Fulham, fresh from a run at the Milton Keynes Theatre with Craig Revel Horwood, no less. Very fancy, very upmarket. He's a great ventriloquist, a good friend of mine, and he'll be hosting the show with me. Later on, we'll have Hugh Davies in the studio, a brilliant comedian, who will be coming in to debate against Max on the topic of milk. Where will that go? Well, stick around and find out. And we have a very special mystery guest who I cannot reveal the identity of because it is up to my co-host Max to work out who they are. That is all coming up later in the show, but for now, let's get into some of the headlines that have been missed, maybe, by some of the mainstream outlets.
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23: So, Just Stop Oil have proposed another protest, this time at the grave of Charles Darwin, spray painting 1.5 is dead, as a reference to the 1.5 degrees of temperature that we've gone above. That is a climate crisis going on. And you know what? I'm on Just Stop Oil's side. I am. I know that might be controversial, but I feel very personally responsible for the environment because I am actually what teachers would describe as a pleasure to teach. Homosexual. And as a gay man, I feel very responsible for the environment because I don't know if you remember, sort of around 2011, 2012, when the gay marriage debate was going on, there was quite a strong evangelical Christian presence, and they were saying things like, homosexuality will cause hellfire and damnation. And that seemed silly at the time, but then we got gay marriage, and now we've got this climate crisis. It's hard to deny the facts. So I'm just sort of hedging my bets. That's why I personally am not having sex for the polar bears. That, and I can't get an erection without grinding up some rhino horn. Now, I am a big fan of Just Stop Oil because I think they've got their messaging very clear. You know, Just Stop Oil. You can't really get any more succinct than that. You know, Extinction Rebellion, yeah, maybe it's a bit dramatic, but it grabs your attention. Do you know who I miss, who we've not heard from in a long time? Insulate Britain. What happened to Insulate Britain? Because genuinely, Just Stop Oil. Just stop. We need to stop. Extinction Rebellion. We're all going to die. Insulate Britain. What do we want? Double glazing. Is this the militant wing of Anglian Home Improvements? I mean, makes no sense to me, personally. And I do try my best to sort of care about the environment, to care about causes like Just Stop Oil. But it is hard sometimes. You know, there's a lot of environment and it's hard to care about all of it. For example, I heard very recently, here's a bit of news for you. Not a happy news story, but you know, these news stories got to be broken, and why not here at Pulse of the Nation? The grey partridge is on the brink of extinction. Yep, just a pause for shock and sadness there. No, exactly. Nobody gives a shit about the grey partridge, but this is presented to me via a radio programme. Other radio programmes are available. Don't tune into them, just this one preferably. And this radio programme said that the grey partridge was on the brink of extinction. And it's just like, I can't, you know, it's not even fighting for its life. Grey. Like the red squirrels, it's got a bit of something, you know, a bit of je ne sais quoi. But grey, not even multi-part coloured partridge. I mean, that's probably what we'd like nowadays with the old bloody wokies. Do you know what? I've immediately come on to this uncensored radio station and thrown out all of my liberal ideals and become an anti-woke comedian. I didn't mean to, but here we are down the line. But no, this woman said to me, said to me personally on the radio, it was a conversation, it wasn't a radio. No, she said to me, and all of the people listening to radio, to that would we like to live, this is the question she posed, would you like to live in a world where your grandchildren don't see a grey partridge? I didn't know it fucking existed 10 seconds ago. I really don't care, but you have to make yourself care, because you never know, the grey ones might taste better. Now, as I mentioned, there's other radio shows to listen to, and indeed other podcasts, and there's a lot of competition that we're sort of fighting for your attention, not even against real people. We're now competing against AI, as with the launch of Virtually Parkinson. It's an AI Michael Parkinson interviewing real-life celebrities. It's so, I just think, you know, AI, I'm very sceptical about AI, and I don't think we should be using AI to resurrect 70s TV show hosts. Because what happens next? Where does that lead? Well, given historical precedent, the first ever AI sex abuse scandal. So we can look forward to that in the future. Meanwhile, over in America, Elon Musk and Jeff Bezos are fighting it out to be the first up into Mars and into their space race. And I just think this highlights for me Jeff Bezos, his Blue Origin space program, hoping to launch this week. It just emphasizes to me that billionaires should not exist. And more importantly, billionaire divorcees should not exist. Divorced men have a very clear pipeline that we've been following for centuries. It's worked forever, right? Divorced. One bed flat, microwave meals, take your own equipment to paintball games. That is where divorced men are meant to go. Every other weekend, take the kids to TGI Fridays. Divorce shouldn't end in a space race. We really do need to cut down on the number of billionaires in the world. This is maybe not a fun one, but a headline that caught my eye for this very specific detail. It was a celebrity osteopath named Torben Herzberg, who's been arrested on voyeurism charges, obviously very serious to be a voyeur. I didn't know that there were celebrity osteopaths, but here we are, the Torben Herzberg apparently. But this is the detail that really caught my eye. He was arrested carrying a camera and a telescope. I mean, that is like a cartoon arresting of a pervert. That really, carrying a camera, he had black gloves on, had a camera and a telescope, like heading to a girl's changing room, basically. I mean, what's he going to say to the police? Oh, I was stargazing. He's like, yeah, mate, you were trying to get under Orion's belt. Yeah, right. As long as it was an Ursa Major and not an Ursa Minor. Speaking of, not the best transition, but here we go. Pope Francis from the Vatican has hinted that gay men could serve in the church as long as they were celibate, which is heartbreaking news for thousands of Catholic priests who will have to stop having sex. And finally, a cause very dear to my heart, maybe not the funniest, but something I'm very keen to highlight, and something that I'm sure will come up over the weeks if you keep tuning in to Pulse of the Nation. There is a landmark parking case happening right now. I'm very passionate about paid parking, about parking fines, and usually you're allowed a 5-minute window, right? To 5 minutes to get into the car park, get your ticket, all that sort of stuff. But it is being extended, potentially, pending review, to 10 minutes. Now, I've been caught out many a times by this 5-minute window. ANPR cameras have exact second timing, and as I said, the broad swing of this show will be comedic. When it comes to parking, I am deadly serious. Fight every fine you get. Always appeal. It always resets the clock. I know a lot about this. I've got a 68% success rate on appealing parking tickets. I was up in the high 70s, but I had a bit of problems with double yellows in Bournemouth. I parked in the same place twice. The first time I appealed, but I appealed for the wrong reasons, and then I reparked there out of spite so that I could appeal for the right reasons. Look, I'm not mentally well. genuinely, a few times I've had a parking ticket and I've gone to appeal it so quickly that it's not been uploaded to the system yet, and I'm just there like refreshing my browser like a teenage girl trying to get Harry Styles tickets. So look, we're going to cover lots of news and hopefully parking tickets. If you have parking issues, right into the show. No, no, it's not the thrust of the show, but something I'm very passionate about and I'll always be willing to hear. So welcome to Pulse of the Nation. That is my first opening monologue, and with me now, my brilliant co-host has been very kindly sitting here laughing but not out loud, which I find disrespectful, Max Fulham.
0: Hello.
23: Hello, how are you?
0: I'm well, thank you for having me.
23: Thank you for joining me. You're my first ever co-host. You're a very good friend of mine.
0: It's an honour.
23: An honour. Oh, there you go. That's very kind. You've just come off on a run of Panto at Milton Keynes.
0: I have, yeah.
23: How was it? Tell me about it.
0: It was great fun. We were doing Peter Pan in Milton Keynes, at the Milton Keynes Theatre, with Craig Revel Horde as Captain Hook, which was great fun. He is wonderful.
23: He was very good. I went to see you. He was fabulous, darling, as he likes to say.
0: That was very good.
23: Thank you. Well, speaking of impressions, I'm going to get used to do some later.
0: Oh.
23: But to ease you into the show, I've actually got a bit of a quiz related to pantomime.
0: Okay.
23: Now, this is a game devised by our brilliant producer, Kieran, and it's called Oh Yes, They Did.
0: Oh, that's very good.
23: I know, right? It's clever. Very good. We're highbrow intellectual here at Fubar Radio, and especially Pulse of the Nation. This is sort of the thinking man's show on the station.
0: You've managed to really sort of get one of the key references of that hundreds of years old art form.
23: Mm. Well, I think you'll be quite good at this game because you're a bit of a vaudeville variety panto historian yourself.
0: A nerd, yeah.
23: Yeah, a nerd, a loser, a virgin. Yeah. We can use loads of different words.
0: Yeah, absolutely, yeah, of course.
23: This is a game called Oh Yes They Did. You might have gathered it is about whether a celebrity was or was not in panto.
0: So that's so good. That's brilliant, such a good concept.
23: So okay. I'm going to read you some celebrity names and you can tell me whether or not they've been involved in panto.
0: Okay.
23: First one, Pamela Anderson, TV heartthrob. I don't know if heartthrob's the right word for you to use for a woman, but I don't really care about gender.
0: There was a whole set of years where there was Americans in panto.
23: Yeah.
0: So I'm going to say, oh yes, she was.
23: Oh yes, she was indeed.
0: Yes.
23: She was the genie in Aladdin at the New Wimbledon Theatre in 2009.
0: Of course she was.
23: Yeah, the New Wimbledon Theatre have quite a few interesting panto castings. There's a lovely TikToker called Tim to the Woods. I'll look it up and give him proper credit.
0: Yeah.
23: But he compiled some of the panto castings.
0: Yeah, I've been honoured to feature on some of the poster roundups.
23: Yes, you have.
0: Brilliant.
23: It's proper big stuff. You featured this year with Craig Revel Horwood.
0: I think so, yeah.
23: Nice. That's when you know you've made the big league.
0: Absolutely.
23: Next person, Simon Cowell.
0: No, he hasn't. Oh, no, he has not.
23: You are correct. Oh, no, he has not. He's never done panto. The next one, now, this is, if you don't know panto, maybe this is a hard one, but I know you actually almost worked with this person, and one of our mutual friends has worked with this person.
0: Oh, my goodness.
23: This is Phil Mitchell from EastEnders, a.k.a. Steve McFadden. Do you think he's done panto or not?
0: Steve McFadden, oh, yes, he has.
23: Oh, yes, he has.
0: He was in Crawley this year with our friend Joey.
23: Yes, lovely Joey will be, hopefully, is listening. Who says Steve is the delight? So there you go.
0: He's a lovely man.
23: Next person, we have Anne Widdecombe, politician / evil spirit. Anne Widdecombe.
0: Oh, yes, she has.
23: Correct, yes.
0: A few.
23: She, I can't remember. I've lost the thing where she was in.
0: I think she was like a wicked queen in Snow White or something like that.
23: I think you're bang on. I put it down in my phone app, but I've got so much paper around me. Whilst I find that up, I'll give you the next one.
0: Okay.
23: Oh, I got. She was in Surrey.
0: Oh.
23: She was the Wicked Queen in Surrey. There you go. And there's many Wicked Queens in Surrey, so that's a lot of competition she's had to go against. Thank you very much to our lovely producer in our ears. Our final one, Susan Boyle. Susan Boyle. What do you reckon? Susan Boyle. Oh, no, she didn't.
0: I wish, but I'm going to say, oh, no, she didn't.
23: You are correct, but she's very keen. She has said publicly that she would do a panto. Would you like to do a panto with Susan
0: I'd love
23: Boyle?
0: To do a panto with Susan Boyle.
23: Well,
0: I mean,
23: there you
0: just
23: go.
0: One of those topical names of the day.
23: So this is a newsy show, I guess, in a way.
0: I mean,
23: really, it's an excuse for nonsense. Are you a news person? Are you a voracious news reader?
0: I think I have been more in the past than I am now. I think mostly I now just bat away the news notifications I've forgotten to turn off.
23: Mm-hmm.
0: So I'll get like the first preview that pops in at the top of the at the top of the screen. It's like, man, 32, charged with horrific. And you're like, I keep batting them away. I don't have time.
23: Now, I say you're not maybe that into news, but there was a news story that caught your eye recently.
0: Yes.
23: What would you like to bring to the table on our debut Pulse of the Nation?
0: Is that a format point?
23: Yes. Welcome to our format.
0: I would like to bring to the table that just this week was the auction of many of Eric Morecambe's belongings.
23: Indeed.
0: Morecambe and Wise fame.
23: Yes, we're really just getting relevanter and relevanter.
0: And that is why it's called Pulse of the Nation.
23: Yes.
0: We've got a finger on the pulse of what's really going on. Yeah, so all of that, so dead man sold stuff.
23: His wife died last year, and
0: yes.
23: His children have all this stuff that he's accumulated over the years, all this sort of showbiz paraphernalia.
0: Yeah, and so obviously he's such an iconic comedy person. I know you're a big fan of comedy past as well.
23: Mm-hmm,
0: And so it's an auction of stuff. I didn't buy anything. I didn't bid on anything. I didn't really pay attention to it. But you sort of, through the sort of variety in comedy spheres, you hear people, someone was bidding on the famous glasses, or well, it was a prop or whatever.
23: The glasses caught my eye because they sold for £20,000.
0: Oh, my goodness.
23: £20,000 for a pair of glasses. At that price, you should have bloody gone, should have laser surgery, really, at that price.
0: Yeah, laser eye. Probably the best option.
23: Could have fixed your eyes forever, actually.
0: Yeah.
23: They sold his OBE medal as well for £11,000.
0: Wow.
23: I think that's quite a steal, actually. I know some people have paid a lot more for honours. So what we're going to do is we're going to go into our first break, but what I want you to do, because you're quite an impressionist as well.
0: I'm more of a ventriloquist. The word impressionist is worrying me now.
23: You've got a very good impression under your belt, and that's your friend of mine, Elaine Page. Elaine Page on Sunday, Radio 2, Sunday.
0: You've plugged too many other radio shows in
23: the show
0: already.
23: We really have. Well, but we're running on Wednesdays. Elaine Page will run on Sundays. I think we can coexist.
0: That's true.
23: She's a musical theatre star. From Cats, lots of other things. And she sort of runs a radio show where she plays musical theatre songs, often her own songs. People write in and request them.
0: Yeah, okay? Absolutely.
23: You do quite a good Elaine Page impression.
0: I think as listeners to Elaine Page on Sunday, I do an impression of one specific thing that Elaine Page does, which is laugh at her own anecdotes and laugh at the things
23: she's
0: that people
23: have
0: sent in.
23: She's got a voice of an angel.
0: Voice of an angel.
23: And
0: the laugh of a
23: biblically accurate angel. It is horrific. And what she does is she sort of segues into the songs with very cheesy puns, musical theatre-based puns, and sort of laughs her way through them. So before we head into the break, could you do this transition line? I've written you some lines throughout the show.
0: Yeah, I'll try.
23: Give a go at this.
0: Well, that's not... Well, Javert may have sung Who Am I, but our next mystery guest will be asking me the same question. And that's her laugh.
23: It's
0: that's how
23: good.
0: She talks.
23: That's not the last we've heard of that. You can look forward to that later in the show. But next up, we've got our brilliant mystery guest.
0: Oh.
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8: I've gone onto your screen time here, right?
10: Oh.
8: And if I spent an average of 22 hours a day doing something, I think I'd consider it a relationship.
10: Oh my god. 22 hours?
8: A day? How? How? What are you doing on your phone? The total screen time from last week was 155 hours and 28 minutes.
10: Yeah.
23: Hello and welcome back to Pulse of the Nation. Coming up next, our brilliant mystery guest. I've got my fantastic co-host Max Fulham here with me, whose job it is to guess who our mystery guest is, why they're relevant, why they've been in the news. You've reacted excitedly upon seeing our Zoom guest, perhaps a natural environment. Yes. So I have a feeling you might already know who this is, but I'll give you five questions. So hello on Zoom. This is Jackie. Hello, Jackie.
25: Hello there.
23: How are you?
25: Very well, thank you.
23: Good. I hope you're having a pleasant 2025. This is my lovely guest, co-host Max.
0: Hello, Jackie.
25: Hello, Matt.
0: Oh, Jackie can hear me.
23: Yes, it's very exciting. Now, I'm going to give Max three questions to ask you. I think he's already worked out who you are, because you are indeed an icon, a legend. But nonetheless, Max, three questions to see if you can ascertain some more information about our guest.
0: I have a guess, but I'm unsure. So, was this... have you become famous for one specific thing, one specific incident, or some pondering going on here?
25: Probably came to the public eye for one specific incident.
0: Okay, fantastic. And was this? You said something about her natural environment.
23: Yes, they're probably the most iconic.
0: Is this to do with Zoom calls? Will you be related to Zoom calls in some way?
25: Yes.
23: Okay. Final question.
0: I think my final question has to be, do you have any authority here?
25: Sadly, no.
23: Jackie, I have all the authority here, and I grant it unequivocally to you as well. This is indeed the very wonderful, lovely, iconic Jackie Weaver from that ill-fated Hanforth Parish Council meeting. Jackie, thank you so much for joining us. As I say, you're an icon legend. You are, according to my Google search suggestions, the third most famous Jackie. It goes Jackie Chan, Jackie Kennedy, former First Lady, Jackie Weaver, and you have beaten out Jackie Collins and Jackie Stewart.
25: Wow.
23: That's pretty...
25: I've even beaten the man up. One man in that.
23: Yes, you are genuine. You are such a hero. So basically, if you're not familiar, well, have you been living under a rock? In 2021, there was a Hanforth Parish Council meeting presided over by Jackie Weaver on Zoom, and it got a bit out of hand. What do you remember of the council meeting? What sort of sticks in your mind from being there on the night?
25: The weird thing is, not much.
23: Yeah.
25: Although, I'd like to say things like that never ever happen in council meetings, but they do. And my job really is about helping councils that are in difficulty. So my experience of councils is kind of skewed as well, because nobody ever rings me up and says, I thought I'd just ring you up and tell you everything's going fine. They only contact me when there's a problem. So I was expecting trouble and I duly got it. But what I think a lot of people don't realise is that the video didn't go viral till 2 months after that. So I'd long forgotten that meeting.
23: What's your first... Well, I've heard you talk before about being told you're trending, and you didn't quite even know what trending was at the time.
25: No.
23: but it's gone stratospheric. You've got your own dedicated BBC News page. There is a goat named after you. Are you aware of the goat, Jackie?
25: Yeah, to where it would go. I'll have to write that one down.
23: I was hoping that maybe it was like a sponsorship situation and you'd get updates and a little plush toy or something. But no, there was a goat that was sort of being paraded around on Zoom. It was like a Zoom goat for
0: Zoom
23: parties.
0: A Zoom goat?
23: Yeah, and it was named Jackie Weaver. You've had a cake made in your likeness?
25: No, I know.
23: I'm sure, you know, the nature of being online, you've had probably lots of negative stuff and lots of hate as well. But I actually saw that Andrew Lloyd Webber wrote a song for you. And I'm so sorry, that is too far. That really is unnecessary. Nobody should suffer that indignity.
25: but there is an even better one now on the spot, and I can't remember the name of the two girls.
0: Flo and Joan.
25: Flo and Joan.
0: Yes. You were a star of their terrific. Yearly
25: and I
0: wrap-up.
25: Enjoyed that more than Andrew Lloyd Webber's.
23: yeah, they are. Flo and Joan are fantastic comedians.
0: Incredible.
23: So we actually, Max is a brilliant ventriloquist and has recently got off a run of Panto. And just a minute ago, we were asking him to guess whether famous celebrities were in Panto or not. And I've got to ask you, Max, do you think Jackie Weaver has been involved in pantomime?
0: Oh, if you haven't, you really should be. That would be incredible. Maybe like a magic mirror or something. I'm going to say, just out of hoping, oh yes, she has.
23: Have you, Jackie?
25: Well, let me ask you a question first. If you were going to cast me in Panto, what role would you offer?
0: Oh my goodness! I think you'd make a fantastic queen. You could be the Wicked Queen who has authority over the land. That would be incredible. Or the queen who saves the day.
25: So no tights involved in that. That's the main thing.
0: I think we could negotiate no tights. Yes.
25: Yes, I have been in Panto for 2 years, and absolutely correct. As a mirror.
0: Oh my goodness!
23: Yes, at the Crewe Lyceum with Bobby Davro, your friend and mine, and what an amazing wide-ranging career you've had ever since that video went viral. I've listened to lots of your podcasts. You've got a book out as well called "You Do Have the Authority Here."
0: Brilliant.
23: Which includes advice on how to deal with men that drone on and on. What's your top tip to deal with men droning on and on, Jackie?
25: It's kind of counterintuitive, but I kind of feel whether they're men or women that drone on and on, part of the reason they do it is because nobody listens to them. I mean, you're so used to them wittering on that you just really don't give them the attention they need. So give them some love. Give them some real hard listening to you. I'll see if that helps.
23: I really love that. I know you're sort of an advocate of passionate, sort of open-eared politics, and I know you're a very strong advocate for local politics as well. And Hanforth Parish Council, obviously the infamous council from the meeting, actually has 11 out of 11 candidates are all independents. So at that sort of level, it's sort of the best place to get independent candidates in. What would be your advice to somebody who wants to get involved in local politics and go down that route?
25: Well, I guess for me, I make a distinction between local politics, that P word, and local democracy. I'm really behind democracy, not so much behind the politics of it.
23: Yes.
25: And as you say, for me, the beauty of town and parish councils is that there's space there for everyone. So if you do want to dip your toe in the political waters, go on, join a political council. But equally, if your passion is about doing stuff for communities, then join a non-political council, and you really will, you get such a reward from being able to be supported and recognised in doing stuff for the community. Unfortunately, when people volunteer for a lot of things, they don't get the acknowledgement, they don't get the support. But when you're a local councillor, you get the ability to charge people tax. And there's nothing that attracts people's attention more than knowing that you are spending their money.
23: I love that. I think there's such a consistent message there between what you're saying about, you know, people who drone on and local politics. It's so important to listen to people. And one of the things I suppose we're all looking for as humans is just to be heard, to be acknowledged. Look, I'm so grateful you've joined us, Jackie. I know you're a big Thin Lizzy fan. So let me say, Jackie Weaver is back in town. And I have one final question. This is a personal question because I've seen your beautiful nails on Twitter, and I know you're a very glamorous person. And you're obviously the chief officer for all the Cheshire. It's quite a tongue twister, that, isn't it? I should let the ventriloquist have a go at it. The Cheshire Association of Local Councils. So you've been all around that area. Where is, because I'm a big fan of charity shopping, where is the best place to head into a Chazza and get some good frocks?
25: Oh, blimey. Well, it's got to be a fairly wealthy area, hasn't it?
23: That's the key. I always find that's the key, is rich people donating stuff.
25: Yeah.
23: And then clueless older volunteers. Because young people, they've got the internet. They know the value of things. But Doris Down, Handforth British Art Foundation, you can bleed those charities dry, my friends.
25: Yeah. Or you want to just head a little bit further kind of south towards the Footballers' Wives country.
23: Oh, maybe smart.
25: Wow. The edge, round about there.
23: Do you think Footballers' Wives are taking loads of donations down to the...
25: Well, it's where I pick up all my bargains.
0: Well, there we go.
23: Well, if it's good enough for Jackie Weaver, it's certainly good enough for me. Thank you so much. Final word from Max.
0: Oh, this has made my 2025. I've met Jackie Weaver. Thank you so much for being here.
23: You're a legend and an absolute delight. Thank you so much. Take care, Jackie.
9: Fubar Radio.
23: What an exciting...
0: We just met Jackie Weaver.
23: I knew you would recognise her.
0: Jackie flipping Weaver.
23: Yeah.
0: That's incredible. Sorry, I've just shouted. I've got a bit excited.
23: That's all right. We'll control the levels.
0: That was incredible.
23: Yeah, it was. I was when I got the email through that Jackie Weaver was going to be our guest, I was losing my mind. You were the first person I wanted a message.
0: Actual Jackie Weaver.
23: But obviously you had to keep it a mystery for you. It's heartbreaking. I know. Very exciting. And she's been in Panto.
0: That's incredible.
23: Quite a long common with her.
0: That's incredible.
23: Now, our speaking of local politics and indeed sort of local causes, our next section heads into local Facebook forums.
0: Oh, yes, please. Yes, please.
23: Are you a fan of the Facebook forum?
0: Yeah, I really am. Really am.
23: Is there one that's local to you? I know you're sort of near Guildford. Not in Guildford, just to clarify.
0: Not in Guildford, no.
23: No, God forbid.
0: Farnham is where... I am. So we have... Ours isn't called a nice name. Like, you know how some of them are called nice names?
23: Very rarely, but yes, yeah.
0: Ours is called Farnham Rants.
23: Rants?
0: Yeah, in capitals. Farnham Rants.
23: I think that's because often it goes quite militaristic or like espionage, like, we are Tamworth. or like spotted Worthing.
0: Do you also infiltrate some to try and promote gigs?
23: Oh, yes, I see. I get that quite a lot.
0: Because I think it's a weird thing is that we end up in ones all over the country of places that we don't live in, and then you end up with a Facebook feed full of local news that you're not interested in.
23: Oh, 100%. And the other thing I do is if I'm comparing a gig and I'm seeing and talking to the crowd,
0: oh, that's nice.
23: I'll join the local forum and say, oh, this person said that, and have a bit of banter with it.
0: That's really lovely.
23: My local one, I'm living in Portsmouth now, but I used to be like around Salisbury, and there's a little town called Fordingbridge, and their local group is called Fordingbridge's Our Town.
0: Oh,
23: capital
0: no.
23: O-U-R. I know.
0: Oh, no, that's not nice.
23: Sort of like a little one-town Brexit going on there. It's very weird. But look, we've got some amazing Facebook posts. We've also got some marketplace posts, which we'll come on to in a minute. But we'll start with this post from We Are Willington, County Durham.
0: Oh, my goodness.
23: I like that. We Are Willington, County Durham, not to be confused with other Willingtons.
0: And they've even put a comma in.
23: They have.
0: How lovely.
23: Some punctuation, which I'll be honest with you, is lacking from a lot of the other posts that are going to come up on this.
0: And, I mean, also straight away, this is a classic. I love that they introduced this feature, the anonymous participant feature.
23: Yes, you can just post anonymously.
0: Yeah.
23: That is, it really has made Facebook, it's an absolute shithole, and I'd very, very rarely like to spend my days on Facebook, but what little glimpses you get.
0: It's great.
23: So this is a post from an anonymous participant who says, absolutely raging, 4 exclamation marks, angry face. Things have gotten so bad around Willington area that the bench has been taken. I am fuming. When I walk my dog in the morning, I sit on that bench. This is a disgrace. 7 exclamation marks, raging, 5 angry face emojis. What do you think of the crime spree in Willington that has taken away this bench?
0: It's incredible. Who's taken a bench? That's not one person. Surely.
23: Well, not to back reference Jackie Weaver and go on about the fact that we had Jackie Weaver on the show.
0: Actually,
23: but I think that's a local council issue. I think the council have removed the bench.
0: Sure.
23: I don't think it's been stolen.
0: And also, it might be one of those nice benches that's like pretending to be a dead person.
23: Oh, right, yes, yes.
0: This bench is a dead person with one of the little shiny bits on it.
23: This is from Parent Network, South Tyneside. So this is a mother I'm posting, I'm assuming, who's posted a little Facebook bitmoji.
0: Oh, no.
23: It says, advice, please. Glued fake vampire teeth on with nail glue. Is there any safe way to remove? Asking for my friend. Sure, Tia, sure. Asking for your friend.
0: Right. This is a really interesting thing. I thought loads of Facebook posts were being made by Tia, but then I found out some of them mean thanks in advance.
23: I've just had, within the space of 2 minutes,
0: and you know, she's
23: confirmation that I am thick.
0: Tia in South Tyneside, she's always sitting on that certain bench, and when she goes, my goodness, Tia's bench is going to be a local landmark.
23: That is terrible. Our penultimate one is actually a Facebook Marketplace. Now you're responsible for skewing my Facebook Marketplace algorithms, because I send you
0: search on my behalf
23: weird ventriloquist dolls
0: you
23: and stuff.
0: You do any weird puppets that come up on Facebook Marketplace, Andrew is straight on sending me that link. So it probably has
23: really horrific ones.
0: Skewed your algorithmies.
23: Yes. I mean, so much so that last time I logged into Marketplace, I had this message: the antique Spanish prison door you viewed is still available. Thank you, Facebook. But here we go. What we've got here is a handmade plastic model of Aldi.
0: Yeah. What?
23: Of handmade plastic model of Aldi.
0: Oh my God.
23: So I'm showing that. Don't turn it over, because I want you to guess the price. So I guess for a diorama.
0: Do you know what? And they've taken the photo from above. And to be honest, it's quite a grainy picture. It just looks like a branch of Aldi.
23: It's genuinely squint and you think you're in Aldi.
0: It's a top-notch model.
23: How much would you pay for that top-notch model?
0: Oh, is it handmade
23: plastic model of Aldi for all your...
0: some Playmobil enthusiast is going to snap that up. It's got to be three figures, isn't it? I'm going to say the Aldi fans, because they're going to pay 100 of your English fans for
23: three
0: that.
23: Figures.
0: I wouldn't pay that. I'd pay maximum £25.
23: Oh, well, you're in for a bargain here. It's £15.
0: £15?
23: Taken down from 20. Yes.
0: I'd absolutely pay for that Aldi model.
23: I'd love to know what it was for. It just says great for dioramas. I don't know who he made it for.
0: Oh, my goodness. How many people are doing dioramas?
23: I know. It's quite, well, divorce men. Men who can't afford to enter the space race. And our final post, just to see us off, no comment needed. Whoever it is who left dog shit outside Tesco, well done. My son has fallen face first into it on his birthday too.
0: Oh.
23: God bless Facebook. We'll be delving back into local Facebook groups and Marketplace posts. We've got so much bulk of content built up from the weeks of research. So tune in next week and we'll see. Maybe we'll feature your local town. But for now, we're going to head into a second break. And I believe I have another... It really is.
0: Here Let me go. Just get her back.
23: From Elaine Page, the spirit of Elaine Page. She's having a fall.
0: She's had a fall. Peter Pan may... That's not Elaine. That's Stewie Griffin. Peter Pan may have called dying an awfully big adventure, but our next adventure is bigger. Huge, even.
9: VAR. You serious? With Cecil G. Thomas.
11: What is the point of an umbrella?
12: They come out of nowhere.
11: Bro, they make me feel ill, bro.
12: No, you can't do
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12: that.
11: No, no,
12: I'm
11: they
12: honest,
11: make,
12: you can't
11: no,
12: do
11: they
12: that.
11: Make me feel absolutely ill. And it's been obviously ridiculous recently because there's been so much rain. Mm-hmm. I'll tell you why I hate umbrellas. They're too big for the pavement, and they're too big for one person, and they're way too small for two people. At least half of me, at least my left side or my right side, is getting drenched in rain.
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28: The issues that we have, or the thoughts and feelings that we have around our weight, a lot of them come from our mums. I remember my auntie saying to me, before your mum died, she was worried that you were getting fat. And I remember that, you know, and I think my auntie, who's now in her 70s, is still, she still talks about, you know, how thin she is or isn't. She compares my body type to her body type, to my cousins. You know, she still has that kind of obsession.
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23: Hello and welcome back to Pulse of the Nation here on FUBAR Radio. What a delight it was to have Jackie Weaver in the studio. We're just talking about that with our next guest in the studio, Hugh Davies. Hello.
17: Hello. It was triggering.
23: It was triggering to revisit Jackie Weaver?
17: Well, my ex, yeah.
23: Oh, I see. I didn't realise you and Jackie had a thing.
17: No, we did have a thing.
23: What was she like in, you know, that's a personal question, but...
17: I think the problem was she had too much authority in that relationship.
23: I see. You know? You were very much the sort of cuck sub.
17: Yeah, very much. I was physically taken off as... You know, it's like if my life was a Zoom, I was always being taken out of my own Zoom. How I felt. If I was the councilman of our relationship, I was always being booted out of it.
23: I see.
17: My toxic behaviour.
23: Yeah. Well, thank you so much for joining us.
17: That's okay.
23: So you're basically the Alan's iPad of that sexual dynamic.
17: Yeah. I've moved on as a person. I've learned, you know, me and Jackie have both grown as people.
23: Mm-hmm.
17: You know, I'm now not an account. I'm now a stand-up comedian.
23: Congratulations. Yeah. And you're doing a bloody good job. You got a tour coming up.
17: Yeah, I do, man.
23: You got an album for my ancestors, Brackets Dead.
17: Yeah.
23: You got lots of dates, including a Soho run, 13th to the 15th of February.
17: It's true. It's almost all sold out, actually, so go and get those tickets.
23: Great. Well, yeah, rush on to get those tickets.
17: Get those tickets.
23: This is a broadly newsy show. Yeah. I mean, it's a very sort of light touch. Are you a newsy person? Do you read a lot of news?
17: Not really, no.
23: Nefampius, you're the perfect guest.
17: Yeah, perfect guest. I for a minute was trying to do this segment on some videos that I was doing in which I would... Well, I saw the story about... Do you know he's called the Somerset Gimp.
23: Are you familiar with the Somerset Gimp,
0: I'm
23: Max?
0: Not familiar with the Somerset
17: Gimp. So this
0: gimp.
17: Was a man who... Well, there was a gimp. He was loose in a village in Somerset. It's a classic. Well, they won't they? No, he was loose in the village, and then I was on holiday with some friends, and my this came up, and she was like, "Oh, I'm from that village." So we began to study it very closely, and basically, like, they found the. So basically, what he'd do is go out, and he'd scare the locals. Obviously, because he's a gimp, and it's scary. I think at night it's scary.
23: I think a gimp in the day is also...
17: Gimp in the day is also
23: give me
17: scary.
23: A fright, yeah.
17: But he's like a full leather face, and it's like... It's terrifying. There's pictures of it. They caught him, and he was in court. He was a gardener, a local gardener.
0: Oh, God.
17: And I said to my friend that... would you know him? Because the villages are so small. She's like, I would probably know the identity. So it was like... For her, it was like an Agatha Christie... kind of, in which he's already in the book. And she actually went to school with that guy.
23: No and, way!
0: Stop.
17: He was banned from writhing on the floor for over 3 years.
0: Was the official wording writhing?
23: Banned by the police or banned at school?
17: At court, he was banned from writhing.
23: From writhing.
17: On the floor.
23: You got a 3-year writhing ban.
17: Yeah.
23: That is heartbreaking.
17: To writhe, yeah. 3 years.
23: I bet he just loves to writhe as well. That's so...
17: The countdown to the first writhe after that.
23: Yeah,
17: 3 years. You know what I mean?
23: Got it circled in a big sort of cartoon calendar.
17: Yeah, it's like the cartoon glasses, 2009 glasses, but instead of the edges, is just maybe him as a gimp writhing. You know? Yeah,
23: I think that is maybe the most relevant news story we've had today.
17: But that's the sort of news that I was researching for a long time.
23: Researching?
17: Yeah, because I would make it for video, so I'd make songs about weird.
23: Oh, I see.
17: Things. So in Somerset Gimp, there was another one where a Japanese man he became a dog. For £14,000.
23: £14,000? He paid £14,000.
0: Or he was paid to be...
17: No, he put money into being a dog, into a border collie.
23: Into a border collie specifically?
17: Yeah, he's a border
23: collie. Do you think he'd be friends with the Somerset Gimp, this Japanese dog man?
17: I don't think... He said it specifically, it's not sexual, but I think if you say that up the top, it could be.
0: Yeah.
17: you know.
23: Yeah, yeah. I think anytime you say this is not sexual,
17: it's not sexual. Yeah,
23: it's going to be sexual, whatever
17: yeah,
23: it proceeds.
17: It is sexual. I didn't start the tour. I didn't advertise. You said didn't bring up the tour. I didn't say. But it's not sexual, by the way. But if I had said that, you'd have been like, I don't feel like I want to go to the tour.
23: Yeah,
17: it
23: would
17: be sexual.
23: Yeah, I see. That's smart. That's good PR. He's had training.
1: It's really good.
23: So well, let's see. Look, none of these headlines are sexual. But actually, no, I tell a lie. Two of them are sexual.
1: Oh, okay.
23: He's going to read you some headlines. See if you can fill in the blanks from these headlines, and we'll have a little chat about them. We're starting off with we'll start with sexual. Why not? Lazio, the football club in Italy, fire far right falconer over social media blank posts. So he's a falconer. He's in charge of the eagle mascot at the football games.
1: Oh.
23: He's been fired for posting what on social media? It's very recent, though. This broke this morning. So we are
1: this morning.
23: Yeah, yeah.
1: Oh my goodness.
23: On the pulse. Finally.
17: Homophobic.
23: Homophobic. A good guess. He is far right. Are you going to announce another
1: this,
23: line?
1: Sorry, I don't. Is this real birds?
23: Yes. Yeah. Yeah.
17: No, so the bird wasn't fired.
1: Okay. The man who owns the falconer rather than the
23: yes,
1: falcon.
23: Yes. Yeah.
17: Yeah.
23: Exactly.
17: Yeah.
1: Okay.
23: The eagle doesn't have
1: the falcon.
17: Well, we would never know if the eagle didn't like gay
23: people. Well, if they did have social media, surely they'd have blue sky.
1: Oh, that's
23: come
1: good.
23: On,
1: that's really
23: bit
1: good.
23: Of fun.
17: No, it's okay. It's a bit of fun. That's okay. That's allowed.
23: That's allowed.
17: It's not
23: sexual.
17: I'll allow it. Yeah.
23: Final guess from Max.
1: Willy.
23: Bang on.
17: Willy.
23: Bang on.
1: Was
23: Willy
1: the
23: post.
1: Word Willy?
23: No, penis was actually the word, but I'll give it to you as a synonym. He had a surgery to extend his penis, and he was showing off the surgery online, and he said, "I've done no wrong. I've had this lovely surgery. I've shared it on my private account. What's wrong with that?" And they said, "No, you're out of here, mate. Take your eagle with you."

0: in a way. It depends on we've not seen the picture. So what he might be basically saying, making an excuse for him in the, you know, if it's in the bathroom, in a mirror in the bathroom,
1: yeah.
0: It might not be. If it's actually a surgical procedure and he's proud of it, then...
1: He did have the surgery and he is proud of it.
0: Okay, well, I think that's kind of okay. I don't mind that.
1: So that's our sort of campaign here at FUBAR. We've got to pick a campaign every week.
2: Oh, right,
1: and our campaign this week is rehire the far-right Lazio Falconer. That's sort of...
0: Oh, so I forgot he's all right.
1: Yeah, yeah.
0: So
1: you've sort of...
0: Okay, fine. I've made my bed. I'll lie in it now. I'm afraid.
1: So we have a next headline here.
0: Is this sexy or not, by the way?
1: This isn't sexy. This isn't sexy.
2: Okay.
1: A surprise shipment of blank accidentally sent to Polish IKEA. Surprise. Come.
0: Sorry.
1: Yeah.
0: Sorry.
1: Surprise shipment of
0: blank. No, not sexual. Not sexual. Sorry. Yeah, sorry. Yeah.
1: Come can be asexual.
0: Yeah.
2: Sent to where?
1: To IKEA in Poland.
2: Oh, my goodness.
1: What do you think that the IKEA accidentally received?
0: Something that they wouldn't. So it's interesting because you've got to think about what IKEA wouldn't need, and they sell everything.
2: Yeah, this is
0: so you're thinking, a furniture shop, you say they won't need meatballs.
1: No, yeah,
0: but they actually need loads of meatballs. They won't need dime chocolate bars. They need dime chocolate bars.
1: Yeah.
0: No. What's the only thing they don't provide?
2: Have they stopped doing the pencils? I don't know.
0: I actually have a pencil on me right now.
1: What, an IKEA pencil?
0: I was there yesterday, yeah.
1: Which one? On Oxford Street. Is it open yet?
0: No. It was the one, it was like... I can't remember which one. I was driven there. I forgot which one I went to.
1: Were you kidnapped?
0: It's not
1: to take you to IKEA?
0: It was my prom. No, I didn't. It wasn't the one in Croydon. I know that one. Because that's the one I normally go to. I thought we were going to that one when we got there. I was just so happy to be there. Mm. Over the moon. I skipped towards the IKEA. I think it's the one which is like near Greenwich.
1: Okay, yeah. Fair enough. Yeah. Well, I'll give you the answer. I don't think we're gonna get close to it.
0: Fine.
1: It's landmines. The Polish military accidentally
2: didn't sell them.
1: Yeah, misplaced their landmines and sent them to IKEA instead.
0: Oh. You can build them.
1: You can build a landmine at IKEA.
0: Yeah.
1: Don't Google that. You'll get on a list.
0: Yeah.
1: IKEA ingredients to build bomb.
0: Yeah.
1: Right, our final headline. Robbie Williams claims to have slept with blank. This is another sexual one, I'm afraid. Robbie Williams claims to have slept with blank.
0: Jackie Weaver.
1: Jackie Weaver, yep.
2: A monkey.
1: A monkey, yes. Is that that's how he got the role?
2: Yeah, that's
1: the monkey
2: that's
1: blackmailed.
2: How that's happened.
1: Well, this is relevant to the Better Man Robbie Williams monkey biopic, because apparently Robbie Williams says he slept with 4 out of the 5 Spice Girls.
0: Oh, that's absolutely crazy cuckoo.
1: That's mad.
0: Crazy cuckoo.
1: That's a better hit rate than toothpaste.
0: Yeah.
1: 4 out of 5 Spice Girls.
0: Well, I know that he did that mad story on Graham Norton when he said he carried Baby Spice out in a suitcase.
2: Oh, yes.
0: No, it was Jerry. It's Ginger Spice. Ginger Spice.
1: Well, this is all tallying up. I'm sort of believing it. The actual question is, did Robbie Williams actually sleep with... I think, from what you're saying, I think he did.
0: I think it's well within his capabilities to sleep with 4 of them.
1: Yeah.
0: Yeah, I think that's the sort of thing he would tell me and I would understand. Yeah, I'd be like, fine.
1: Which one did he not sleep with?
2: I wouldn't have believed it if
0: Posh?
2: It was 5.
1: Posh, you think? Posh, yeah, that makes sense. Yeah,
0: Posh,
1: yeah. You don't want to step on David Beckham's turf. He's going to.
0: Yeah, sure.
1: On that note, we are for one last segue. So, do you know Elaine Page?
2: Do you personally know Elaine Page?
0: Another role of my exes.
1: So she's got a radio show. I've actually lost the card, but she's got a radio show.
2: I'm quite glad you've lost the card.
1: Oh, here it is. There we go.
2: Oh dear.
1: oh no, that's not it. Okay, good. Fine. Look, you're off the hook. I've been making Max do Elaine Page impressions to segue us between bits. The exact words were, is Andrew milking this? Maybe. But speaking of milk...
2: And that's really good.
1: Thank you very much. I know, but maybe the best of the lot, but I've lost the card, so...
2: That's
1: do you know
2: it.
1: That laugh?
0: Yeah, sure.
2: That's all she does.
0: No, it's triggering again.
1: It's, yeah.
0: Yeah, sure.
1: Takes you back.
0: Takes me back to the...
1: Would she laugh at you in the bedroom?
0: What's on the written on card?
1: it says Hugh Davis is a cuck sub bitch.
0: Okay, fine.
1: That's what it actually says.
0: Okay,
2: wow.
0: Fine.
1: And these are handwritten. I wrote these.
2: Strong words.
1: our final section is a little bit of debate. We're having a bit of back and forth.
2: Okay.
1: And the topic this week there's an article in the Independent about drinking milk. The person was defending their right to drink milk, and then there was another article in the BBC saying that actually drinking a glass of milk is very healthy. But I think it's perverted for adult humans to drink a glass of milk on its own. Thoughts, please. I'll open the floor. First of all, Max Fulham.
2: First of all, me?
1: Yes.
2: Oh, my goodness. I think it's probably... If I was to drink a glass of milk, it's probably the drink that prompts the most thought whilst drinking.
1: Thought?
2: Yeah, because it's one of the weirder liquids to drink.

0: You're thinking about the process.
1: So you're saying it doesn't stimulate thought, it says it stimulates thought about what you're doing.
2: Yeah.
1: Okay.
2: Yeah.
1: Yeah.
2: Just because I think it is such a very conscious drink for you. Yeah. It's very irregular that I would go, oh, I really fancy a glass of milk.
3: Yeah, because you're not a pervert. You're a virgin and a loser and a weirdo, and you know too much about Panto, but you're not a pervert.
2: Thank you.
3: Speaking of perverts, Hugh Davies, what do you think about milk drinkers?
1: I drink 4 pints of milk every single day.
3: Do you actually?
1: No.
3: I know that's an exaggeration, but do you actually drink milk?
1: I drink a lot of milk.
3: Yeah.
1: We're a big milk house. I live with two other people. Well, one person now. I'd say we buy 4 pints of milk every 2 days.
3: Wow.
2: Every 2 days?
1: Yeah.
2: Is this just milk as it comes, or are you doing things to the
1: I'm
2: milk?
1: Treating myself. I probably have a tall glass of milk every other day, I'd say. And we all do. I have the least milk of anyone there, but there's a lot of milk. It's a treat.
3: A treat?
1: It's a treat.
3: That's not a treat.
1: It is a treat.
2: That's a house of strong bones.
3: It really is. Well, is it?
1: It's definitely creepy to drink milk.
3: Yeah.
1: We know. I'm not saying that I don't think I am a creep. We're all creeps in this house. We're all creepy guys.
3: Well, you said that there's a very ominous sentence there. We said three, now two.
2: Yeah,
3: what happened to
2: them?
3: Missing person? Yeah, did they drown in milk?
1: Too much milk.
3: Yeah, too much milk.
1: Too much milk, is it? No, well, I live with a couple and... he's gone to a film school for 2 years, so he's now moved out, mm-hmm. and I've remained in the house.
3: Nice.
1: Yeah. So now it's two of us. He's still drinking milk away. Like, we Skyped...
3: Skyped to drink milk together?
1: We Skyped in this morning, Skype. And he's had a bit of milk already. We were checking to see his accommodation was good and stuff, and yeah, he's big into the milk.
3: Yeah.
1: I have a lot of milk. I think I don't understand is people get creeped out by drinking. So I've never done this before, but if someone offered me breast milk, I'm taking it 100%.
3: Yeah.
1: Because I think it's less weird to drink human milk, which is intended for humans, than it is to drink cow milk, which is intended for cows that we've taken off the cow away from them. I think it's less weird to just drink breast milk you've been offered.
3: Quite a militant vegan position there. Are you?
1: No, I'm just saying that, like, don't be weird when I'm like, I'd love to have breast milk. Because that's something I say a lot.
3: Yeah.
1: And everyone's like, what? And I'm like, it's actually a normal thing to ask for, actually.
3: Bring it up out of nowhere.
1: Post-football.
3: Yeah. We play football together.
1: We do.
2: Wow.
1: Mm. We play football together. We're in a toxic football team.
2: Lovely.
3: Very horrible, yeah.
2: Good.
3: Lots of sort of infighting.
2: Great.
3: It's all comedians. And I've said this before, I'll say it again. It's the most organised I've ever seen male comedians.
1: Yeah.
3: It's like militant.
2: Oh, my goodness.
3: I mean, if I book you for a gig, it's 50-50 whether you'll turn up or not.
1: Yeah.
3: But if you say you're in for football, you'll turn up.
1: Sometimes I don't even receive payment. And I'll say, Andrew, it's nothing to do with you. It's not. You're very good at being like, can I pay you? Sometimes, I'm not. I just can't organise myself. But come Sunday, 12:15. Oh man, I'm on Facebook messages, ready to in myself into the football, ready to pay my £6.50. I'm organised as hell.
3: Very organised. And that is not a lie, by the way. Because Hugh Davies did the theme tune for the Trusty Dogs podcast, which I'm a producer of.
2: Big fan.
3: We wanted to pay you for it. And I asked and asked, and Helen asked and asked. And literally at football, I had to make you get out your bank card so that I could take your bank details and pay you.
1: Do you think that was because, A, I'm just someone that feels uncomfortable with taking money for favours for friends, or do you think it's because I was waiting for the podcast to get so big you'd have to pay me a bigger sum for what
2: clever.
1: The podcast is worth?
2: That's clever.
3: That's really clever. Evil genius sort
2: and
3: of
2: that's because of the milk.
1: Which do you think it is?
3: I think it's the first one to be
1: it's the first one. It is the first one. I feel uncomfortable taking money off friends.
3: Well, you should, however, if you can't take money off friends, you should take money off of punters.
1: Yeah.
3: What a segue on your
2: good.
3: Tour. Thank you very much. I'm a professional radio DJ now. This has been such a delight. Thank you so much both for coming in. Thank you for co-hosting with me, Max. We are going to quickly plug what you've got coming up. As we said, Hugh, you've got a tour. Album from My Ancestors, Brackets Dead.
1: Yes.
3: Have you started it? When does it start?
1: It starts in mid-Feb in London, and then it goes all across the country. The show is about, it's not a comedy show, it's a very serious show. about my ancestors. They passed down songs from me throughout the years. My ancestors include E.T. the Alien, all six friends from the TV show Friends, Batman. It's a very serious show. It's a tearjerker.
3: It sounds like it's got a sort of very heartbreaking timbre to it.
1: So, look,
3: if you need to go and sort of connect your emotions, go see his shows on tour, starting at Soho Theatre. Max, you have got some London work in progress that's coming up.
2: Yes, I do. Working up some new stuff. On the 4th of Feb, I'm at the Hen and Chickens, and on the 20th of Feb, I'm at the Pleasance in London. So please come to those and watch me flail with some ham.
3: Some ham.
2: I think it's going to feature ham.
3: Lots of ham. I've seen some early works of this. It's very good. You're both very, very talented performers. I recommend going to see both of them heartily. MaxFulham.com/shows for Max. HughesDavis.com for his tour. You can follow me on Instagram at StandUpAndrew and indeed FUBAR Radio. Thank you to all of you for tuning in for this first ever Pulse of the Nation. Thank you to the lovely team here, my wonderful producer Kieran, and have a lovely, lovely week, and we'll see you next week.
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4: 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I just think they would be really nice. And if you could just show me and then I'll go away again. 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
8: This is one sport where it's unforgiving. 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Yeah. So we're trying to create somebody for that. You know, you have to be robust, you have to be mentally strong.
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9: An amber health warning has been extended by 24 hours for several regions in England. It says temperatures are expected to soar to 35 degrees Celsius on what could be the hottest May day since records began. The UK Health Security Agency says the amber alerts for the South West, South East London, East and West Midlands and the East of England will remain in place until 5 p.m. on Thursday. Next, the sentences of two teenage boys who were spared jail for serious sexual offences are being sent to the Court of Appeal. It's after a review under the unduly lenient scheme. The Prime Minister, Keir Starmer, has praised the courage of the victims who came forward.
10: But it is distressing. I find it distressing as a politician. I find it distressing as a father. And there are questions about the sentence. The Attorney General has power to refer a case to the Court of Appeal.
9: Four people, including two children, have been killed in a crash between a train and a bus in northern Belgium. That's according to officials. They say five children were also taken to hospital in a serious condition. The accident happened at a level crossing during the morning rush hour near the town of Bugenhout, about 30 kilometres northwest of Brussels. So Keir Starmer has tasked the government with putting together a game-changing policy to tackle social media harms affecting children. The Prime Minister pledged a crackdown very quickly after a consultation closes later. The Technology Secretary Liz Kendall says the government would decide on its response before the end of the year. And a replica of a 4,500-year-old building has been created at Stonehenge. Jennifer Wexler is a historian from English Heritage.
11: Dates from the time of Stonehenge, and it would have been connected to the broader ritual landscape around Stonehenge and places where people were going on pilgrimages and gathering around the construction and the use of Stonehenge.
9: They've used historically accurate tools to create the 7-metre-high Neolithic Hall. That's the latest from Radio News Hub. I'm Tanita Sims.
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12: Champione, champione, ole, ole, ole. Champione, champione, ole, ole, ole. To all the Arsenal fans listening, and to around the world, not even just even here in the UK, congratulations. You're a Premier League champions 25-26 season. Now
13: they're not, the players are.
12: Well, as you can hear Kim just being sold. Of course, Man City fans are sold in the background, but it's fine. I had to start with a bit of a sing-song. The players are champions, but we are a collective, as Mikel Arteta said. It's all as one. We are unit in harmony. Victory through harmony is our motto, and that is us. So we are part of it. As much as the players do it on the pitch, we carry the team over the line, and we did. Now, we have a lot to discuss. I am tired. I remember Kim coming in after the Carabao Cup final and he was like, oh, I've been drinking and whatnot. And obviously drink responsibly, people. I went on to DR and had a great time. Had the crown, had the cape and all that. But how funny was that? We look back at that time. Ah, shame. I was hurt then. But the Carabao Cup versus the Premier League champions. Now, of course, Kim is a City fan. He's experienced this many a time. So, and I actually want to talk about that, actually. We will get into that in the show. Because this feeling I have right now is indescribable. And you guys got used to this. I don't know how you get used to this feeling. The streets of London have been chaos since the other night. And we'll talk about Bournemouth as well. They were fantastic. We'll get Kim's review on that as well. We have to. He's got to do the analysis. He has to tell us about the 1-1. He has to tell us about City. He has to tell us about bottling. Listen, they've won a lot of stuff. I'm not going to say titles. No, but just the performance. Okay, oh, what went wrong? Why did they not win it? We have to talk about all those things. I just want to hear. I need to understand. Bournemouth were fantastic, by the way, but we'll get into all of that. But we're here to start with the main headline. Arsenal, Premier League champions. It's unbelievable. Right, where do we begin? Let's go to... See, I would love to go back and just get all the receipts of Kim saying, oh, we're going to win the league. I'm still... And even when I said he wavered, he still was like, yeah, only a tiny bit. But I do want to look back and reflect.
13: You wavered.
12: I wavered.
13: You came on this show and said that Arsenal wouldn't win the league. And that's what being in a title race is about. You flip-flop every week. After every result, your mind changes. And unfortunately for us, because we have to go on air and project our opinions, we can't flip-flop and put... In person, can't
12: yeah,
13: we?
12: Yeah, and that well
13: on air. On air. Apologies. Yeah. We can't flip flop.
12: And well, if you do that, it's on record, so people will remember. And yeah, I did actually. I remember. Yeah, I did say after the Carabao Cup, I said if City win the Carabao Cup, I think they're going to win the title. I think it's just a mental edge, but that mental edge.
13: When you actually look back on it now, because there's obviously like so many nerves during that title race.
12: Yeah,
13: like it was very very clear for about 9 months of the season that Arsenal were just going to run away with it. Then everything kind of weird happened and we won the Carabao Cup and it was just like, there we go, look, do you remember that? City will win the league, that was you 4 weeks ago. Oh, I wish we could go back to that time.
12: Wait, do we have a YouTube? YouTube. I didn't even roll. I am only just realising we have a YouTube. Huh. This is poor from me. People, go and check out.
13: It's the presenter of the show.
12: Go and check out VAR. Are You Serious? YouTube, FUBAR Radio. Go check out the episodes. Oh, wow. I could be sharing those. Well, that is news to me.
13: No, but what I'm saying...
12: Sorry. That thumbnail, though. I will not be sharing that one.
13: Cause hear
12: I,
13: me
12: I,
13: out.
12: I mean, I mentioned that we would not win it. But go on, Kim. Sorry.
13: It was very, very clear for large parts of the season that you would win the league. Then weird things happened and you dropped a few points like to Wolves. And like realistically, we were top of the league for one day this season. And when you actually look at our performances all season, they haven't been good enough to win the league. I think because you get drawn in the nerves... For you, the nerves are being chased. For me, the excitement of the chase... It feels like, oh, every single week, it's like, City going to win it, Arsenal going to win it, City going to win it, Arsenal going to win it. When you actually now look back on the season, we haven't really been good enough to win it. And you have just been better.
12: But you believed that they would click in.
13: Yeah,
12: you
13: did believe. So yeah. I did believe. I was more excited believement than... More excited belief than anything.
12: Yeah, which I understand.
13: Because chasing is so exciting and we've done it so successfully over the last 10 years. Every time we've chased, we've ended up winning it. And I just thought, after beating you at the Emirates and then going to Burnley and winning 1-0 and we were top of the league, I did think, oh, we can do it. If I'm being completely honest, 100% honest, and there are receipts from personal messages I've sent.
12: I was going to say.
13: After that game, when I looked at the fixtures and I saw Everton away, Bournemouth away, and I saw your fixtures, it was 51-49. Do you know what I mean?
12: Okay, fair. You never said that on air,
13: of course I didn't. And I never would. And I never would. I think we just had really hard fixtures. But look, you're by far the better team over the season. Yeah. And you deserve to win. And what I will say, which I do actually want to say, and I'm going to say it on DR as well, like, there are lots of things about Arsenal that I really, really hate. And I think, as a football club, you embody the modernisation of football, which I absolutely loathe more than anything. And it frustrates me, the fact that, like, over the last 5 or 6 years, it's become cool to be an Arsenal fan. So I'm on Instagram and I'm seeing people from Swansea and Doncaster going North London forever. So I shut up. But, and I think because of that, I've got so bogged down in the social media aspect of Arsenal Football Club.
12: Yeah, you've got to get out of the social media.
13: That I actually forgot that, like, at the heart of this is like a very historic football club with a lot of class, with a ridiculously multicultural fan base, one of the first clubs in England to fully embody and accept black players. Yeah. And when I was there, I got sent by Sky after the Bournemouth game to go immediately to the Emirates. And when I was there, I was like, there are people of all ages, all colours, all races, all here. And I was like, as much as I love City, and Roxy knows I love City more than anything and anyone,
12: yeah,
13: I also love football.
12: Facts.
13: And like, this is great.
12: Same.
13: For like people like you who travel up and down the country, for people like Ty, whose whole personality is Arsenal, like, it's great. It's a nice moment. And I've seen my team win so much that I'm not going to sit here and be bitter and be like, you didn't deserve it, or like, blah, blah, blah, blah. To those Arsenal fans who've just started supporting recently and you've made it your personality, you don't deserve to celebrate this title. But for people like you who've stuck there through thick and thin, it's good.
12: Yeah.
13: It's good and I'm happy for you.
12: Clip that. That was... I've been a set, gave me one goosebumps. I've had goosebumps so much in the past couple of days.
13: It's amazing, isn't it?
12: Bro, like, I didn't know I could get goosebumps. Like, literally every time someone speaks about that, or yesterday I went and saw Lion King and then my friend was saying Arsenal as he was doing the bows and I was getting goosebumps. Like, it is a mad, like, anyway, it's just, and what you just said there, like, sometimes we get too involved in, social media and banter and people being sour and bitter, but like you just said there, that night, which we'll discuss, going to the Emirates, I've never seen anything like it. And I forgot you was working actually that night. And I want to get your experience of that whole night as well, because I want to see it through your eyes. But for me, I always say to people, they always ask me, what's your biggest memory or your favourite job or your biggest footballing memory? And shamefully, well, most of the time I will say, well, I was in Argentina when they won the World Cup, and that euphoria and the emotion I saw on people's faces and how football brought the whole of Argentina onto the streets. I envied that. I've never seen anything like it. And I said, I actually said I wanted it for England, but I don't know why I didn't think Arsenal. Of course I wanted it for Arsenal, but I just didn't think we could get to that level of just that many people in the streets in that short space of time. And yes, we haven't had the parade yet, people. We haven't. But that moment of you guys dropping points, that banner coming on the screen saying Arsenal Premier League champions, and us literally shutting down the stream on AFTV at 45,000 live viewers with we had a crazy amount of super chats. So we just, apologies again, I apologise on my personal page on the videos last night that we didn't read them out, to switch that all off, to then run onto the streets. And as we, I could hit, Arsenal have won games, we are by the stadium. And when we win games, I don't hear nothing on the streets after the game until you get close to the stadium. I left the studio and it was, the sound was unbelievable. Unbelievable.
13: Yeah, it was mad.
12: Screaming, there was horns beeping. We ran into the streets and there was people, I don't know where they were coming from. People were leaving their cars. I saw people jump off lion bikes and even run into the stadium. I said, I couldn't believe it. Honestly, and it was what I've dreamed of. I said on the stream, all I want to see is everyone just run into the stadium. And then we arrived, and like you said, like, and we arrived quite soon after the final whistle, and even then, it was pandemonium. Like, I couldn't, Ian Wright was with us. I don't know how. We literally got to the stadium, he was there, and it was just like, Robbie and him shared a moment, we shared a moment, myself, Lee judges him, and it was just crazy. Like, the streets were filled, people lifting up trophies. Like I said on a video last night, I said, I don't know how we're so prepared. I don't know if it's arrogance or if it's just people had the bottles, they had images of the guy, which we're going to talk about in a second. They had fireworks, they had flares, they had all these things were just there. They had a massive replica Premier League trophy, like a double the size, and they were lifting it from the stand. I said, this is unbelievable. Like, itchy.
13: It was quite obvious we weren't going to beat Bournemouth, I think.
12: Yeah. I think
13: a lot of your fans had specifically booked out big areas and pubs near the stadium.
12: Yeah, they closed the pubs because the pubs couldn't manage what was going on in the area, the whole of North London.
13: Honestly, I'm a City fan, right? And like, not winning the league has hurt me. But driving, I was working at Camden Box Park for Sky.
12: Okay, can you just explain? Obviously, what was Camden Box Park? Okay, so I've been there. So have I been there? That's a new one.
13: So weirdly, so basically, I got sent down by Sky to go to Camden Box Park.
12: Yeah, that's the new.
13: We got there,
12: Boxall,
13: and there was basically no Arsenal fans there.
12: What?
13: So we were calling back and we're like, no one's actually watching this game here, and they were like, well, we've paid you now, so you may as well just stay there. So I was just watching the game in Box Park, technically on shift, but not really doing anything. And then it became very obvious from about 60 minutes in that City just were never, ever going to win that game.
12: But Bournemouth were, I'll be honest, but they were good.
13: Bournemouth were good, but we were fully lacklustre.
12: Truffaut and Truffaut's
13: I texted
12: unreal.
13: The Sky Sports guy, I was like, look, we're here, do you want us to go down to the Emirates? Do you want us to do anything? And he was like, yeah, you go down to the Emirates, you get down there. So that 85th minute, even before Haaland's goal,
12: yeah,
13: the cameraman gave me a lift to the Emirates. And even then, driving from there, obviously we had TalkSport on, and it was like Arsenal Premier League champions. And the streets were nuts. Like, driving down Holloway Road was insane. Like, the loudest I've heard anything. Like, all of the horns, everything like that. I ran out at Holloway Road Station and walked down that road. I don't know what it is, but you know the one where you come to the...
12: To the Emirates.
13: Emirates.
12: With a cameraman?
13: The cameraman was already there. So he...
12: Oh, he was already at the Emirates?
13: He was already there, but they hadn't stationed a reporter there. So by the time I've got there, there is genuinely about 10,000 people between me and the cameraman, including the police.
12: That's what I'm saying.
13: So I'm calling him, and I'm like, there's no way I can get to you. And then I'm calling back at base. I'm like, there's no way I can get there. He's left his microphone in the car.
12: Yeah, there's need.
13: So that's going to take at least an hour to get there and back. And it's just like, I'm supposed to be back here at 8 o'clock in the morning. So I just called him. I was just like, there is literally nothing I can do. I can get stuff on my phone if you want, whatever. But I was just walking around. I was just like, do you know what, like, I love football so much that even Arsenal, who over the last 6 months, all I've done is slag them off.
12: Yeah.
13: Like, seeing that many people that happy, flares, fireworks, people crying, people on FaceTime to their grandparents, whatever. Like you have to be an emotional stone not to like that.
12: Mm.
13: I know if you love your football club, you also understand how excited they must be.
12: Yeah.
13: And we, unfortunately for every other club in the world, including Arsenal, we have had the best moment of that any fan will ever have in that Aguero goal. It's the best moment ever. So obviously...
12: Oh, sugar, actually.
13: So obviously I can fully appreciate it.
12: So do you feel...
13: I
12: that
13: completely understand it. I feel it. And a part of me feels like, oh, it's so sad that ours happened on the pitch. Because only people on the first tier could get on the pitch, and then we were ushered off the pitch. And that was like the best moment in the world. But like, imagine if it had happened like not there, and like we'd all congregated at the stadium and all stayed out till like 4 or 5 in the morning.
12: Yeah.
13: Would have been amazing.
12: Oh,
13: but it was similar. Like, I had my English GCSE the day after Aguero scored that goal.
12: Yeah.
13: So we stayed at the Etihad for like 3-4 hours. But then it was obviously like bro, you need to go home and revise. And I remember just driving through the streets of Manchester, and it was exactly the same. People honking horns, everyone with flags outside. And obviously it's a less condensed area. But it was just absolutely unbelievable. Like, everything painted blue, and it was the same with you on Tuesday night.
12: That's
13: like,
12: mad.
13: If you like football, unless maybe you're a Spurs fan, if you like football, you can't not enjoy those scenes.
12: And that's it. Like, I think... do you know what? Because we were, again, me and Curtis were talking yesterday on stream, and I said, I don't get how people, this feeling that I have, I can't really explain it. And I didn't think I'd ever be this, this attack, even though it's my life, this club. But I don't know, I think over the years, it's got more and more intense. But I kept saying, I was like, City have won it so many times, the league. That feeling will change, of course it will, but are they feeling how we all feel? I don't think they can do it. But then you just said the Aguero one. That must have, that, because it's been, it was so long and it was so just like unbelievable way it happened. You, that feeling will be, should be exactly the same of what I think I have in my soul.
13: It is. And it doesn't, it obviously means less the more you win.
12: Of course, that's
13: like
12: what I'm saying.
13: It's always going to. But this one, like your Aguero one, like, I felt it, like you're talking about goosebumps. And the reason that I'm like, quite upset now is because I'm seeing people live what I want to live. Like, I know for a fact every single day there's a new video on here of a new angle of someone celebrating, and you're watching everything. You're waking up early and you're watching
12: scrolling for ages.
13: There was City released a thing which is like the Aguero goal from like 10 different angles, and I was literally just watching it just on repeat. I was like, oh my god, like crying with like goosebumps. And that's what you're gonna have now. And it's class. I'm happy for you. I'm obviously upset, but I'm good.
12: I Kim, listen, this is why I'll be at his wedding. He said it was evil. We've had a few moments where we've said, you know, there's something inside him where he's just, you know, can be negative, evil. But you are, I appreciate this more than anything, because you're being a football fan and understanding. And of course, listen, I'm going to probably dominate a lot of the show because there's so much to talk about. And that night is probably the biggest talking point, because at every angle, like you just said there, I am getting up. I haven't even been able to go through my phone, by the way. I'm still clearing just through WhatsApp. I haven't looked at Twitter. I have a little bit. Last night, I was supposed to go to bed early, and then I opened up Twitter. I didn't click my notifications because there's loads, but I just went on the home
13: treasure trove, isn't it, when you're just in the league.
12: Brother, every video is like a different angle of the stadium. So there's different pockets of people. Someone's doing, listen, I'm a dancing fan. You're going to see me dancing a lot in the next couple of days. But there's pockets of Arsenal fans doing the candy dance, which obviously to the culture is quite synonymous. Yeah. And they're doing the dance with a big speaker. Then there's like another angle where they're doing North London Forever and people are crying. Then there's Let It All Work Out, and people are standing on like vans, and people are just standing there singing. I'm like, there's people in the window, bro. Oh, getting goosebumps again. It's unbelievable. And I missed all of that, because like Kim said, we got to a spot when we was within, right, cool, and then we tried to, it got too chaotic, as in like people were trying to lift people up, and like Lee Judges left because he said I felt like I was gonna pass out. And Lee Judges is quite an old man as well, if I'm honest.
13: He's overwhelming.
12: He's older than Ty, so he said I had to get to the police basically to try and like to get a breather, but even there was manic. So then we left that area as well, and we just stood in, well, we could only stand in this area that we found a little bit of space, a tiny bit of space. And then after that, it was like we couldn't move. Our cameramen ended up going around the stadium, but getting to the concourse of the stadium. And then after that, we lost them. And like I said, every pocket had different things going on. I had the rappers with me, Chip, Mostack, Nines was there. So there was a lot of rappers around where I was, and we was just all chilling. Then we saw the guy from Wizards of Waverly Place. Now, I don't know his name, but Kenya, crazy. He was, I didn't know this, he's a British actor, and I watched Wizards of Waverly Place growing up. And I was like, hold on. And then Kenya was like, yes, it's him. Oh my God, I'm a bit, she like got really emotional. And he was like, because he said, I watch you all the time. And I'm like, wait, what? Disney Channel? You watch us? But all these Arsenal just fans, celebs, they were in that moment. And like I said, this wasn't the parade. I can't fathom what that is going to be like. I'm going to take a deep breath, and we're going to get back in to rants of the week. I want to hear just a tiny bit on City, because we haven't really spoke about the man that I want to get your opinion on what you think of him, because yeah, I need to hear that. The guy that had the bottle in that game when he thought we was going to lose the Premier League title, but we didn't. We are champions.
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23: I've gone onto your screen time here, right?
12: Oh.
23: And if I spent an average of 22 hours a day doing something, I think I'd consider it a relationship.
12: Oh my god. 22 hours?
23: A day? How? How? What are you doing on your phone? The total screen time from last week was 155 hours and 28 minutes.
12: Yeah. Right, just quickly, Kim, give me a summary of that gentleman. Now, because the reason why I'm asking is because I've done silly things in the past. I've printed a Premier League table at Christmas, and my own fans... It did not like me for that, to say the least. I understand it, because we didn't win the league. Do you care about the ball? Did you enjoy
13: it? It's fun.
12: Okay. So
13: it's
12: that's,
13: fun.
12: So
13: why
12: you
13: do
12: just
13: people
12: say it's
13: care
12: okay.
13: so much? Okay. It's fun.
12: Okay.
13: I think it's really fun. I think the fact that, like, Arsenal players were, like, drinking the same bottle afterwards. That's fun. That's what football's about. Like, it's fun. It's fun that, like, the thing he says, stay humble, and then you do our celebration, and then we throw a ball at your head, and we do your celebration. That's fun. That's what football's about. Like, okay. People take it too seriously. My one thing that I do think, and this is why
12: he's a match going fan for a long time.
13: He goes every single game and like people picked up on it, and then they like started branding his jacket, whatever. I think that's all a bit weird, but whatever. If he wants to make corn, I don't really care. I think the bottle thing is really funny.
12: Okay,
13: and I can tell you that the vibe at that game when we won 3-0 at Chelsea, as I said to you when I came in afterwards, I was like, that was like close to the Aguero moment when Gehi scored that. I don't know why, but because we hadn't expected that we'd be anywhere near. And then that game, we were like, oh, hold on, we might actually do it. Like, everyone was in like insane vibes after that game. He was just having a bit of fun.
12: Fair.
13: And so be it, let him do it. What I will say, and this is one thing that I think is quite specific about Arsenal fans and online Arsenal fans, which I think is a massive, massive disregard to your football club. The fact that I went on Instagram half an hour after you've just won the league, and a lot of Arsenal fans are going, oh, City said we'd bottle it, look at us. Chelsea think they're bigger than us. Blah, blah. Why are you talking about other clubs? You should be in tears. You shouldn't even be able to look at your phone. You should be that emotional. Why are you focusing your energy on what other clubs have said about you?
12: When we won it, walking out with Lee and Ty, and Lee was crying, like he was emotional. Ty was just Ty, and I just like I'm sure you would have seen the video. The first person I go to is him. I lift him up.
13: I'm really happy for him.
12: He honestly, and we spoke outside, and he was so happy. He's like, I've believed in this team for so. Oh, I guess Ty. Listen, every fan we all deserve it, but he especially.
13: 100%.
12: I have so much time and love for that man, and he really enjoyed it, and we are going to enjoy the next couple of days. But you're right. And to be fair, like Lee was very much on the City thing as well. He feels like it's funny you say that. He was very angry at them for the way they treated him this season. But then you're right. You shouldn't even be thinking about. Well, I don't.
13: Who cares?
12: I don't. And the whole players with a bottle thing, that was quite funny. Like Incapia had it as well. It's a moment. That's what this world and this generation is now, though. Like, social does have so much power.
13: Yeah.
12: But emotionally, my first thought, like you said, and still is. I haven't even been able to look. I had so many messages, and I'm only just looking at them now because I'm like, I haven't got time to take in other people's experiences yet. Even though I looked at Twitter last night, but that's 2 days old, a day and a bit after, standing there, embracing it, taking it all in. People that saw me at the stadium when we won it on Tuesday. I wasn't even speaking to people. People were speaking to me and saying, oh, like taking photos and stuff. But I was just staring at everything. I was just standing there, and one guy just kept talking to me.
13: Got to drink it in, man.
12: Yeah, I was like, he kept talking to me. He's like, are you okay? I said, bro, I am just taking this all in. This is unbelievable to me. So, and listen, big him up. His name's James. He's one of the Arsenal fans, and I get it. I think he's a big fan of ATV as well. So he just wanted to just be with us. He stayed with us the whole time. I'm like, he kept trying to talk to me. I kept saying, brother, please. I'm just like, don't worry about me. I'm fine. I am fine. Let me live. But yeah, right. Well, good point. I just had to just ask about that guy because he's obviously going to take a lot of the attention. And because when I did Summit City, our fan base kind of turned on me a little bit. But it's good to hear that you're one that just says it's all bad. It's part of it. It's just part of the whole.
13: It's great.
12: Whole
13: made
12: banter.
13: Made for great memes for a few weeks. That's fun.
12: Yeah, it's a good laugh. It is a good laugh.
13: And just because you've won the league now doesn't mean that you didn't bottle it for 3 years in a row either. Like, it's still valid. It's still valid criticism. It's fine,
12: annoying. Man. I want to go at him, but it is true. It's not like it is true.
13: It's all just good fun.
12: we've bottled it.
13: Oh, there we go. 1 month ago, Cecil G admits that it's over for Arsenal. Wow.
12: Is that what you titled it? Oh, jeez.
13: Wow.
12: I didn't know we had a. I should be sharing these. Anyway.
13: Yeah, you should. I'll cut that out. But yeah, you need to start sharing that stuff.
12: Yeah, fair. Maybe not that one. Well, maybe we bought it. But anyway, let's rant of the week. Rants.
13: I need to speak about Pep first.
12: What is he doing?
13: Because he's leaving.
12: Oh!
13: So I just asked me about that in like a normal way. I'll cut all this out, obviously.
12: Obviously, I can't believe that still to this moment now that we're champions is unbelievable. Tottenham could go down. Arsenal champions. Pep Guardiola's also leaving Man City. This could be the start. Listen, I don't want to get ahead of myself because it's very unlikely we're going to go back to back, but the dynasty now for Arsenal is kind of set. It's there. I can see it. The pathway to just dominance is there. Pep Guardiola leaving. The announcement timing was a bit, I don't know, to me interesting.
13: I mean, he's not officially announced it, has he? By the time of recording, he might.
12: No, he hasn't officially, it's come from somewhere.
13: Very
12: likely. Big media publication has obviously announced it. So.
13: And apparently he was fuming that it came out before the Bournemouth game.
12: Oh.
13: Because I assume that he hadn't told the players or he was going to tell them after the Bournemouth game or the lead up to this week. So,
12: I didn't know that.
13: Part of me felt like when you were watching that game, it felt like a slightly disjointed team. It felt like everyone had kind of just like lost their energy a little bit. The Pep thing is like, it's obviously completely devastating. Like, there's no point in pretending otherwise. It's like the best manager of all time, and I've had the privilege to watch him at my football club for 10 years.
12: Yeah.
13: That's six more years that he was at Barcelona for, which is like an insane thing to say because people still think about Pep Guardiola and Barcelona.
12: I still do. That's mad.
13: And I think the one thing about Pep, like, beyond the football, like, first of all, I've always said to you, like, I grew up and City was shit. Like, we were shite. Until I was 14.
12: Main road, mate.
13: We were terrible.
12: Yeah.
13: Just terrible. And like, my expectations of the team was always like, let's just try and avoid relegation. Then early sort of 2000s when Taksin Shinawatra took over in 2008, it was like, oh my God, we might be able to play in the UEFA Cup here. Like, this is incredible. That was it.
12: That is crazy.
13: That was it. That was all I ever thought. When Stephen Ireland burst onto the scene for City and he was scoring like ridiculous goals like every other week, I genuinely thought like, oh, this is, apart from Sean Wright Phillips, I thought, this is the best player we'll ever have. He'll go soon.
12: Mad.
13: And then one day we buy Rubinho.
12: Rubinho, that was the moment. Yeah.
13: So for me, like, I've now seen my team
12: win. What year was that when you bought Rubinho? 2008?
13: 2009.
12: Nine.
13: Yeah. It was 2008, actually. It was straight after Mansour came in. It was his first signing. Yeah. I got a bit of the time zone there. It was 2006.
12: Did he think he was going to Manchester United?
13: Apparently, but.
12: Yeah, but I think.
13: But now, like, we've had the best manager of all time at the helm of my football club.
12: Not Sir Alex. Listen, I think.
13: It is Pep. Like, but nostalgia merchants want to say it's Sir Alex, and that's fine. it's clearly Pep. But like, I've seen him win so much. We won the treble. We won the league by 100 points. We won four Premier Leagues in a row. Like, I could never even imagine that. And that's amazing.
12: That is fucking mad.
13: But beyond that,
12: it's mad.
13: The one thing with Pep that I think gets overlooked massively is that a lot of fans of other clubs like to poke at City, and they like to say plastic, and they like to say blah, blah, blah, whatever. City as a football club has a huge tradition. We had 31,000 season ticket holders in League One, the highest ever until Sunderland went there. We had the highest ever English attendance until Spurs played at Wembley of 85,000 against Stoke in like the 20s, right? This is like a working class club with a lot of heart and a lot of soul. And Pep Guardiola bought into it instantly. And he's been so honest with the fans. There have been times when the atmosphere has been shit, and Pep at the end of the game has gone, "The atmosphere was shit. You need to make more noise in the next few games to get us over the line." And that's a relationship. It's been so honest. And he's bought into it. He bought a restaurant in town. He lives in town. He loves it. He's so kind to everyone. Like, the stories are coming out now about the staff who Pep Guardiola personally paid £10,000 bonus when we won the league, because Omar Berardi, who was there at the time, didn't want to pay them the bonus because of tax reasons. Pep Guardiola gave them it. Every time it's one of their birthdays, he makes a massive deal out of it. He puts it on screens everywhere.
12: Really? Yeah.
13: Bro, like, the guy loves the football
12: club.
13: Flipping
12: hell, this is good insight, bro.
13: And that means more to me than winning trophies. And it's so sad that he's going. It's sad.
12: Will you cry when he does like the farewell? Obviously, you'll probably be.
13: I'm going on Sunday to the farewell thing to his last game. And then on Monday there's an event at the new Co-op Live, which is next to the
12: stadium.
13: Which is being billed as like a end of season parade. You're not going to have an end of season parade unless something big's happening. So I would imagine it's Pep's farewell.
12: Well, you got the domestic double. Liverpool did.
13: Yeah, 100%. No, 100%. And obviously, Bernardo and John Stones are leaving as well. Yeah. And there's obviously a lot of reason to celebrate their careers. There's a lot of reason to celebrate this season. We come second, we won two trophies. It's amazing.
12: Yeah.
13: But you're not selling a ticketed event to Co-op Live for just opinion.
12: It's a ticketed event.
13: Yeah, so.
12: Okay. So are you about to get a ticket to that, though? Surely
13: I'm going. And I'm trying to work it for Sky, actually. But I'm already going. I've got tickets.
12: That's incredible.
13: So that should be amazing.
12: Pep lives. He obviously lives in town, because these videos of him getting stopped by the man are unbelievable. That Man United fan's like, "I'm a United fan, but it's Pep." I'm just like, it's mad.
13: And it's great. And we'll see what happens next season. I don't want to talk too much about Maresca yet. But I'm just sad that Pep's leaving.
12: Interesting. No other options that you want. It's going to be Maresca. It's going to probably be Maresca, but there's no one else you want.
13: Oh, there's everyone else I want. Yeah, but I'm not going to get into it.
12: You don't want to talk about it.
13: Because I still want to work with City, so.
12: Smart.
13: I'm happy with Maresca. Brilliant choice.
12: Yeah, great.
13: Everyone. Congrats.
12: Welcome to sports media, people. Welcome to playing the game. After this, I need to hear some rants of the week. Luckily, it's not going to be about Maresca.
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3: 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She compares my body type to her body type, to my cousins. 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
27: I had a really sweet message going, do you think I could come and look at your boobs? I'm not a pervert. I just think they would be really nice. And if you could just show me and then I'll go away again. And then he said, I'm just sorry if this is offensive to you. I'm just a bit of a boob guy.
12: Okay, Kim Kafari, let's do... I mean, I've had such an amazing week. I don't know what I need to rant about.
13: I've got enough. I've got enough.
12: Don't okay, worry. Well, I will say, though, I found the cooker on eBay.
13: Did you get it?
12: I've ordered it. It comes. My missus doesn't even know this because it's going to be a surprise because I went through so much stress and a bit of anger. Maybe not towards her, but she could feel that I was...
13: You were hot.
12: Yeah, and she was being very kind about just how I... being around me because it was really annoying me. But I found it on eBay, I've ordered it. They can't install it though, and they can't take away the other one. So I have to find out. I had to order a separate engineer and get a removal cup. Very long, but listen, it's going to be here tomorrow. So tomorrow I'm going to be at home, actually taking normal life in, because I actually haven't been in my house. I haven't seen my child for like 2 days. But that's not a rant. This has just been a phenomenal couple, 48 hours. Kim, you have lots to rant about. While you rant, I will decide what I'm going to go with. I need to think of what it is. Off you go. I'm intrigued.
13: I've got one very quick one, and it is something that I've already ranted about before, which is obviously the London public transport system. Yeah. And the one thing that really, really, really annoys me at the moment is the people on the tube when they're tapping out who wait for the doors to fully close again before tapping out. The inefficiency of that is insane. Like, I get up the escalator. There's not that much space when I go and see my parents. And the closest station is Hampstead, right? There's not very much space.
12: Yeah, yeah.
13: And there's, like, 20 of us there. And there's two tappy things. The efficiency's got to be better.
12: Just tap and go through.
13: Just tap and go through. I can't be waiting 10 minutes for you to inspect the doors, have a look at how they fold in, comment on them, then get your card out, then tap it, then watch them go, then slowly walk through. I haven't got time for that. Tap and go. That's a quick rant. Okay. My second rant... And I'm basically coming for you here.
12: I'm still trying to think of it.
13: Because this is something that you do, and I need you to just let me land with this.
12: Being late, no.
13: It's the tyranny of voice notes.
12: Oh, I am a voice note merchant.
13: It makes me feel...
12: This ain't going to change. Sorry, people that know me, I love a voice
13: Listen
12: note.
13: Listen to me.
12: Go.
13: When you are voice noting, you are essentially saying to the person you're sending it to, my time means more than your time. Because you're voice noting because it's quicker for you. Great. But for me to receive the voice note, I have to, if I'm in a public place, I have to put my headphones in, then I have to listen to it, I have to listen to all your waffle, all your ums, ahs, da-da-da-da-da. And it's taken me 45 seconds to listen to a voice note of you basically saying, oh, I'm late 5 minutes, which you could have texted and I would have read it in 1 second. The voice notes, the tyranny of voice notes is really, really frustrating me. There are certain examples when a voice note is okay. If you haven't seen your mate for ages and you've got a massive story to tell him, and you leave a 5 minute voice note and you say, listen to that whenever you get the chance, fine. If you're driving in the car,
12: that's me a lot of the time.
13: Which is you a lot of the time.
12: I travel a lot.
13: And it's a very quick voice note.
12: 1.5 it though.
13: Fine.
12: Two times.
13: Bro, I don't want to hear about your day in voice notes. Oh, babe, how's your day been? 1:20 received. I'm not going to read that.
12: That's quite short.
13: I'm not going to listen to that. I'm not going to listen to that. So when you come home and you go, yeah, I already told you that. Okay, but you told me on a voice note. I'm not listening to that. You text it to me. Your time is not more valuable than my time.
12: Okay, I have to rebuttal because I'm a voice note merchant. I live and breathe it. Obviously, I drive a lot. That's more a lot of my time.
13: To be fair, he's pulled up those from yesterday.
12: In your face! In your face, Kim! Kim has voice note twice and then sent... Oh my god, yeah, we are sort of in. You fool, you. You fool. See, you're a voice note as well. But yeah, to be fair, it's a short one, but even still, you do it. And you weren't driving then. I know you weren't. So,
13: why did I voice note that?
12: Yeah, you silly, silly bean.
13: That seems.
12: We're arguing. No, there must be. We're arguing about voice notes. I'm a voice note merchant. I love a voice note.
13: Because I hate voice notes.
12: I'm busy.
13: But this was yesterday, and they are two voice notes sent from me.
12: Back to back.
13: And I can't.
12: And it was in the...
13: I can't imagine it would have been particularly interesting content either.
12: No, of course it wasn't.
13: Something must have happened for that. Let's forget that. Because something must have happened. I don't remember what, but something must have happened for
12: the
13: that.
12: The juicer loved that. Big up you. That is brilliant. I honestly haven't got a rant. This is really bad of me.
13: You don't need to have a rant. Do you just won the Premier League.
12: I can't think of anything. People are really lovely. This week... yeah, I really can't think of anything. I've enjoyed. We went to the Cube. I saw The Lion King yesterday.
13: No. Nice.
12: Can I rant about that? No. It was. Oh, that's hot. That's evil. Kids, tourists, London show. I don't need to rant about it, but it is what it is. I can't rant about that. That's evil. Kids should have to. One day I'm going to want to bring my child to see Lion King. There was schools. A lot of schools there.
13: They just need to shut up. Yeah, when you're in public, just shut it. And it's the teacher's fault.
12: I can't do that.
13: Just zip it.
12: Kim, we can't say that. No,
13: because all the kids who I love, when I'm with them, I'm just like, yeah, you make as much noise as possible.
12: You're
13: like
12: so
13: tickling
12: cute.
13: You yeah, so you're screaming so, yeah. your head off.
12: But in a
13: but when
12: show,
13: it's other people's kids, it's just like, just shut up.
12: Oh, they were, yeah, okay. Just,
13: you haven't got anything interesting to say. You're asking 100 questions. Daddy, is he a lion? Is he a lion? Yeah, you're a Lion King. Shut your mouth. You know what it is.
12: Yeah, like, okay, listen, I'm not going to rant about it because it is adorable, sorry. But obviously... Yeah, that is. The kids were very loud. They're school kids. They'll go wow, and they'll say a lot. Like I get it. They're young, and that is it's amazing to them, and I understand that. But no. I'm trying to watch a show with my best friend is playing Simba. But yeah, but also I had my Arsenal top on, and every time I walked to go, either at the interval. So I was gonna say half time. That's really bad, and I'm actually a stagey kid. In the interval, I went to go to the bar and get snacks and stuff, and I was wearing my Arsenal top. Everyone went Gabriel Saliba, and I was like. A little bit racist, but it is what it is. It's not, but it's not. I look like players at times. So big up the kids, big up the youthfulness. Not really a rant, but yeah. And also congratulations to my best friend who is playing Simba. Go and see it. He's got a year contract. He'll be there. He is older Simba and he's phenomenal. Big up Posse, man. That not really many rants, so apologies. Life's good right now.
13: It might not be in about 5 minutes with these truth questions.
12: Oh, no. Oh,
13: one of them is objectively too harsh, but I'm going to ask it anyway.
12: Why?
13: Why not?
12: I'm in a good...
13: Your team has ruined my week.
12: I'm worried about the forfeit because... Okay, I'm not going to mention it because you'll probably do it if I tell you what I'm worried about if I don't answer these questions. But let's get into it.
13: The forfeit we are keeping as an Instagram story if you don't answer the question.
12: I think it's a strong...
13: Okay.
12: A strong forfeit.
13: Fine. Oh, yes.
12: Oh, okay, no,
13: you
12: maybe...
13: You can go first if you want.
12: What was the cheat? Okay, I go first. I didn't thought of my questions. Okay, let's go. Oh, I should have thought about this. I should let you go first. Actually, no. Do you know what? I have got one actually.
13: Oh, right.
12: That's popped to mind.
13: As Hugh's just gone into the microphone, you've suddenly got one, have you?
12: No, not at all. I'm just wanted to know what player from the starting 11, so a regular player from the starting 11 of Man City, lost you the league this season.
13: Oh, wow.
12: I know you want to work with the club, but it's fine. It doesn't have to.
13: Well,
12: I should ask you about Maresca soon as well.
13: Unfortunately, the obvious answer, and this is difficult because when you say lost us the league, I believe that signing Mark Gahey in January even got us even close to having a title race.
12: Okay,
13: because I think without him, we would have been still 12, 8 points behind, and there never would have been a race. So I think signing him got us into the race.
12: What about the other signing?
13: But Mark Gahey did also
12: cost
13: us the league at Everton. I mean, things were going fine. We were under a little bit of pressure, sure. But that mistake is too big of a mistake to make in that kind of game. So, yeah, I would have to say him.
12: Oh, that is a damning,
13: which is horrible, response. Right? Because he's also the reason that we're in a title race. Yeah. But
12: that moment was, you're right. That changed everything.
13: Huge. Yeah, it changed everything.
12: Okay. That is honest. I can see that's honest because I would never have said that. As in, it's the truth. But,
13: okay. Here's this question, all right?
12: Right. Are you wait, be honest. Okay, but. Stop, not the controversial one first.
13: No, I'll just ask a simple question. And yet, be honest. And if you're not honest, I don't know what I'm going to do, but I'm going to be cross.
12: No, yeah, of course, I'll be honest. It's honestly.
13: How much of an Arsenal fan actually were you before you

0: And I always say this to people, it's a luxury. Yeah. It's expensive to get there. It's like a secret, not secret society, it's like a membership that yeah. you have to, a waiting list that goes on for years and years and years and years and years. So I didn't have the access to be able to go to as many games as I go to now.
1: But you were always Arsenal from birth.
0: From birth, 100%. There's not any evidence of me supporting any other club. I've wore other tops of clubs for work.
1: Yeah.
0: Okay? I've body double Marcus Rashford. I've wore a Man United top. I body double for Dele Alli. I had to wear a Tottenham kit. That is words to
1: clip.
0: I don't think it's not even online. We did an advert and yeah, but it was for a job. I refused to do it, but they were like, I've been booked for a job. I was there. But I don't think there's any evidence of that anyway. I've worn Aston Villa top when I had to do Ollie Watkins.
1: Never swayed from Arsenal.
0: No, there's no other club. I was introduced to football through Arsenal, if I'm honest. But mad. That probably for me probably is the worst question, if I'm honest. So, I need another one for you. Okay. You've been City all your life. your honest thoughts about Enzo Maresca coming to Man City? Don't have to answer it.
1: It's so underwhelming. And whoever was going to come in after Pep had a tough job.
0: Yeah.
1: And I don't think that whoever comes in after Pep is going to last that long. So on that regard, I'm fine for Enzo Maresca to just be a stopgap. He's worked at the club before. He knows the way around it. He plays similar style of football. He probably knows a lot of the players because obviously he was there as recently as 2013 as the assistant manager. His personality is very dissimilar from Pep. Every time I've worked with him in the past when he was at Chelsea,
0: yep.
1: I didn't get particularly good vibes from him. That's fine. Maybe that's just a personal thing for myself.
0: Oh, well, when
1: I've interviewed him for Sky, when I've worked with him for press conferences, stuff like that, I haven't got a great vibe from him. So maybe that's clouded my judgment a little bit. But yeah, it's very underwhelming. There are managers out there, Xabi Alonso, Vincent Kompany, players like that, managers like that who I'd much prefer. But I don't think it'll last that long because I don't think anyone who follows Pep will last that long.
0: That's fair.
1: I'm not sure how he's going to get the players on side. I think the Vincent Kompany thing would have made a lot of sense because players will instantly respect him, and a lot of the players who would have come in for Pep Guardiola, like you Cherkis, like you Semenyos, would have instantly warmed to someone like Kompany, which I don't think they will for Maresca. So yeah, I'm disappointed.
0: Fair. But even Kompany coming in, anyone following a legacy manager doesn't really ever normally do well.
1: Right, I'm going to ask you this question now. Only because I know you're going to lose. I'm really sorry to do it. What is the biggest brand deal you've ever got, and what was the brand?
0: that's a good one.
1: Numbers and name.
0: You want numbers as well?
1: Numbers and name.
0: You want numbers?
1: Numbers and name. Or just don't do it and you just have to accept the
0: forfeit. You want numbers?
1: Numbers and name.
0: I mean, I could technically answer this in a very... Why is other people come in? What do they want to know? Why do they want to know as well? I don't understand it. Why does producer come in? I could be political and say, well, signing to AFTV gave me a salary which over the long term has paid me more.
1: Individual brand partnership, numbers and name, please. Or just don't answer it and I'll just write something lovely on your story.
0: Name. I mean, so not name, numbers.
1: Numbers and name.
0: Why are you doing this?
1: Numbers and name.
0: I'm thinking, well, I do know, but I'm just trying to just figure out if there's a way. Okay. Again, I will kind of collate to get... No, I won't do that. I was going to collate it together because that sum would be mad. Okay, I'll just do an individual. CONCACAF pay me very well.
1: Yeah.
0: Very well.
1: That's not a number. Number's a name.
0: I think I've told you already. Okay. The World Cup... 2022, obviously, I got to travel the world and go to round the world, top hotels, whatever. They paid in that one single thing was £10,000. Okay, that's fine. That is a lot of money. That is the answer. It's CONCACAF, it's the World Cup. But now, going forward,
1: I know you've asked for more because you said I've asked for a stupid amount.
0: Yeah.
1: I want to know what that is.
0: Oh, for this year's
1: yeah,
0: one.
1: Yeah, for this year's World Cup. Just spit it out and we'll move on.
0: You're a bastard.
1: Just spit it out and we'll move on.
0: Kim Kafari

0: I've got to hit you where it hurts because I know how uncomfortable you are speaking about this story.
1: Because it doesn't need to
0: it's
1: be
0: awkward,
1: said.
0: Isn't it? It is awkward. If you asked me, I would have just taken the story.
1: Nah. All right, I asked for 50 grand this year, and they actually confirmed it. But they asked for 50 grand to do the World Cup, and they confirmed it. They said, we'll get your fee. Even though there's a few back and forths. I haven't got a manager, so I want this is the number I wanted. I actually asked, they then offered $40,000. I said, no, I want £50,000. And then they ended up, then it changed to, I can't believe I'm saying this on air, $50,000, which I think worked out to 42 grand, and they confirmed it. But the reason why I am okay to speak about it is because they confirmed they'll get the money and they'll do it, but they haven't been able to get the money because of certain, like, the World Cup sponsors, and they're a bit of a mess at the moment. So I'm actually not doing it with them, but I am doing the World Cup for the first 10 days for, and this isn't the part of the question, so I don't have to say it, but for less than that fee, but a very good amount for 10 days in the first 10 days of the World Cup.
0: Wow.
1: But yeah, I also have to, 50.
0: Where are you going to be based?
1: I'm doing the places are, there's three places. So I think it's New York. Stay here. I'm going to do this quickly. Right. So it is the cities that I'll be covering are, right. They are Detroit, Brooklyn, and Oakland. But during that time, because they seem to keep adding more dates, which I've said, stop doing that, or I'll ask for more. Money's not about everything, but I'll ask for more. But it's only right to do that. Because it's supposed to be 7 days. Then now it's 10. Then it's 10. And then they were saying, we might get you to stay because we're going to give you tickets to another game. But what they're doing there is they're giving me tickets to the game, but they're also going to make me work it. That comes with extra price. So those are the places. I can't believe I said to say.
0: We've unfortunately ran out of time so frustrating.
1: No. I have one last question. I had it, and it was about Man City. But what was it? I had it, and I was going to ask you straight away.
0: Really running out of time.
1: Yeah, man. I know.
0: Really running out of time for this show.
1: Man City. Yes. Oh, yes.
0: Thank God.
1: Yes. Why? Oh, no, you can answer that in a smart way. Why do you think... I was going to say it's pet. No, do you think the 115 charges are coming? You got to be careful answering this.
0: Well, no, but the truth is, I don't know. I don't think Pep leaving has got anything to do with the 115 charges.
1: Be honest, Kim.
0: No, I don't.
1: Be honest.
0: But his contract ran out 6 years ago. He then extended it 2 years, then 2 years, then 2 years, then 2 years again. And he's done 1 year of that 2 years. And in his last contract, it was 1 year plus an option to extend. He was also supposed to leave last year when he broke up with his wife.
1: I'm aware of that. But then he stayed on. Had a good double.
0: Yeah.
1: Honestly, you don't think he can foresee something coming? Maybe the whole 115, but...
0: I genuinely think that we'll be cleared of all charges anyway. And I think even if we're not...
1: I don't know if you're being honest.
0: Even if we're not, it'll be a financial... we're not going to get relegated to the Championship. I've said that forever. It's just not going to happen. And what people misunderstand is that out of these 115 charges, if you actually read them... The vast, vast majority of them, we're talking like into the hundreds of them, is about like not filing paperwork when it was asked by the court. Like that kind of thing. It's not 115 individual charges of financial misconduct. So I think we'll be fine. That is the honest truth. I think we'll be fine. If it came out that Pep left because of that in about 6 months' time, I wouldn't be like utterly shocked. But I don't think so.
1: Okay.
0: That's my honest opinion.
1: Okay, that's it for Honestly Vox. Oh. I can't believe... I should have cracked. I should have just took the story if I'm honest. I can't be able to just talk about money. I hate talking about money and deals, but here we are. It's fine. I'm champion, so I don't really care. I'll get over it. I'm champion of England. Well, my players are, but I'm part of that. Anyway,
0: that's it. You've won the league. Well done.
1: And I think it's the best way to kind of close today's show.
0: Next week, we're back for the Champions League.
1: We'll do Champions League review, and we'll look ahead at the World Cup. But I won't do too much on the World Cup if we win the Champions League. As a matter of fact, if we win the Champions League, we're doing no World Cup chat because I may not even be here. It's the truth.
0: I'll be here on my own with you.
1: It's the truth of the matter.
0: Talking about bald people.
1: Yeah. Amen. Amen. Well, listen, thank you very much all for listening, and we'll see you again soon. Love.
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8: Sentences of two teenage boys who were spared jail for serious sexual offences are being sent to the Court of Appeal. It's after a review under the unduly lenient scheme. The Prime Minister, Sir Keir Starmer, has praised the courage of the victims who came forward.
9: The Attorney General has now exercised that power, so I can announce that that case now will go to the Court of Appeal, and the Court of Appeal will now review the sentence in that case, and that is clearly the right outcome.
8: An amber health warning has been extended for 24 hours for several regions in England. It's as today is confirmed as the hottest day in May since records began. The UK Health Security Agency says amber alerts for the South West, South East, London, East and West Midlands and the East of England will now remain in place until 5 p.m. on Thursday. The jury's found that a stepmother killed a five-year-old girl by scalding her in a hot bath as a punishment nearly half a century ago. 67-year-old Janice Nix has been found guilty of the manslaughter of five-year-old Andrea Bernard. Her death had been treated as an accident until her older brother went to police in 2022 with a new account of what went on. DS Danny Chatfield has paid tribute to him.
10: I would like to praise the extraordinary bravery of Desmond Bernard in coming forward and giving voice to his little sister. Today's verdict finally confirms the dark truth. A child who should have been safe in her own home died as a result of horrific burn injuries caused by the very person entrusted to protect her.
8: A teenage boy has been stabbed to death after a fight spilled out of a house party in Hackney in East London. Despite the efforts of medics from both the land and air ambulances, the boy was pronounced dead at the scene. Detectives are now working to formally identify the victim. And a quantity surveyor, a DJ, a student from Barbados and a business owner are the first contestants unveiled for the new series of TV show Love Island. The dating show returns to screens on June the 1st with Maya Jama back as the host. That's the latest from Radio News Hub. I'm John Collins.
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13: Right, ladies and gentlemen, the time has come. What time is it, Soph?
14: It is time for Couple Goals with your favourite reality TV people.
13: I'm Jordan Brooke.
14: And I am Sophie Kasai. People might know me from a show called Geordie Show, which I started at 20 years old, and now I'm here.
13: It was a really long time ago.
14: A really long time. I've actually just turned 35 and I started when I was 20. So here we are, 15 years later. I am still around. You ain't getting rid of me anytime soon. I'm also a brand new cast member on... Sorry. Which is the rival show, but here I am. I'm also on that. As well, I am a presenter.
13: So that is where I'm known from. Obviously, I'm known, the best known from The Only Way is Essex. And me and Soph have collided them two worlds now. Pretty well, I think. Yeah.
14: And it, you know, I always said I would never date anybody who is in the same job as me. But here I am, and somehow it just works.
13: I'd like to think it's working pretty well, don't you?
14: Yeah, like we go to work together, we are best friends, we're lovers. People say you never mix business and pleasure, but we actually do, and it works.
13: We do sometimes. I mean, it's a lot.
14: Yeah.
13: It's a lot, but when you get on as well as us two, it ain't too bad, is it?
14: It isn't too bad. And me and Jordan love what we do, especially doing it together. But we also have our own things going on. Jordan is a full-time barber.
13: I am. I'm a full-time barber, about to launch a training academy. Being a radio host with my beautiful wife while filming two reality TV shows. Yeah. It's quite a busy, hectic life, isn't
14: it? I'm actually really professional on something.
13: Good.
14: Laying on the sofa and scrolling.
13: Yeah, you are. You love that.
14: So I've actually got a professional job as well.
13: But we have decided to take on this new show and present this new show to you all because we still manage to keep the romance alive, do we not?
14: Yeah, we do. And me and John like to think we are here for advice. We've been through a lot previously in other relationships. And we are quite weird because we do openly speak about our past.
13: Of course. And some people don't. But this is what this show's all about. We're going to be looking into where couples think you should speak about things, shouldn't speak about things.
14: Taboo subjects.
13: Absolutely. Taboo subjects. What is different between men and women and living together?
14: Yeah,
13: and how hard it can be.
14: The different, what is the word? Different opinions.
13: Yes, different men are from Mars, women are from Venus. Probably one of the most famous sayings out there that I really agree
14: women
13: with.
14: Women just rule the world, but carry on.
13: Sorry?
14: Women rule the world.
13: Do they?
14: You'd be nothing without a woman.
13: That is true. It's like the song, isn't it? This is a man's world.
14: But we will be diving deep into what happens in a relationship after the honeymoon phase ends.
13: Now, we're doing quite well at making the honeymoon stage last, I think. We are. We had a little blip, which we'll openly talk about on this show.
14: I think the blips happen once the honeymoon stage ends. That's when you know you're like, okay, life's different now. It's getting a little bit more serious. It's not just all rainbows and roses.
13: Of course.
14: It's like the deep relationship stuff.
13: Definitely. But we're going to go into how you can still keep them stages alive. You can keep the honeymoon stage alive. Mm. Yes, people have arguments. Even me and you have arguments.
14: Yeah, of course.
13: And I'd say we are a very, very good couple. But we've had our own things going on, especially with our fertility journey, which a lot of you know about.
14: Yeah, but we're going to be taking different steps into telling everyone how to go official in your relationship, moving in together, navigating marriage,
13: which we're going to really quickly brush over on this show.
14: And we'll really be spilling the tea on what really goes on behind closed doors.
13: So what's coming up in today's show? Today's show is going to be, as Sophie's already said, just me and her. In future shows, we will be having celebrity guests coming in.
14: Yeah, we've got some great people.
13: We have got some really, really good guests lined up. They are, most of them are couples. Majority are couples themselves. But today is going to be me and Soph probably explaining more about us two, where we began, how we began.
14: Yeah.
13: We've got some games to play. We've got some trending couples that are in the press at the moment.
14: Yeah.
13: And we want to know other people's opinions as well. We want listeners' opinions. We're going to be getting yourselves involved. We've got questions from yourselves that we're going to try and give our most professional
14: advice,
13: loving advice on, whether you want to take it or not.
14: It's funny because obviously me and Jordan are from different ends of the country, so you've got the northern girls' advice, the rough and ready advice, and then you've got the southern boys' advice, which is very different. We are very, Jordan, you've 100%. Got to admit, we are different.
13: And it'd be nice to know whether men from up north are different from men down south.
14: I mean, I can be the first one to tell you this. They are.
13: Yeah, there's a reason you come and found the Southern.
14: You know the Southern girls are different to the Geordie girls. They're all so different. So we want everyone, wherever you are in the country, to get in there, give us some advice, tell us as well, like, what you think of different situations, your opinions. We want to get everyone involved in this radio show, and that's what it's about. We are, me and John are obviously in the public eye, but we honestly, believe it or not, are just like one of yous. We really are. Right, so let's get in there, George.
13: Right, so we're going to move on to our first part of the show now, which is all about trending couples in the press at the moment. Mm. And as we all know, I'm a Celebrity, Get Me Out of Here, started again.
14: No, me and Jordan are really obsessed with I'm a Celeb. Like, it is just so good. I will be honest, sometimes I watch I'm a Celeb and I'm thinking, oh God, like, the cast lineup isn't that good and I don't really know who people are. But this lineup, I have got to say, it's probably one of the best lineups.
13: I think this is the best I'm a Celebrity I've ever seen.
14: I honestly do. And I think, like, they've really stepped up the game in all the different trials that they're doing.
13: Yeah, yeah.
14: Like, it's funny because being in the public eye, me and you'd say, like, could we do that? Could we not?
13: Oh, 100%. I'd love to do it. But this year, what I love, I'm a Celebrity is always a very fun show. But this time, it's the lies and the deceit that are going on from the new camp when they're actually in luxury, but they're not in luxury.
14: Yeah.
13: No, but, sorry, they're lying saying they're not in luxury, but they are. They've got a double bed. They've got a bubble bath. Good
14: at that. I'd be great at the lying bed.
13: Do you know what I mean? Poor Barry McGuigan's pumping a bath for Danny with ice cold water, while Maura's sitting in a bubble bath like you at home.
14: It's just absolutely brilliant. Like, we have got my favourites. I honestly believe Talisa is probably a really powerful woman.
13: Yeah.
14: She could go really far. Now, what's the guy called that we're just a little bit about?
13: He's a radio presenter.
14: Doesn't matter.
13: We won't mention any names. Anyway, getting back onto the couples.
14: We have got my favourites. Getting back onto the couples' dilemmas.
13: Getting back onto the trending couples. Moira has said something that is a little bit out there, apparently.
14: Yeah.
13: And I don't think we've caught up with this episode yet.
14: No,
13: so I'm going to play Moira's clip, and it is about revenge.
14: Why do you say Moira?
13: It's Moira.
14: Moira.
13: Moira.
14: Myra.
13: Moira, Moira.
14: Moira.
13: Moira.
14: Come on, play the clip.
13: But anyway, this is a clip of Moira. Saying something to the rest of the campmates, I think, getting revenge on a partner. Now, let's play this and see what you think.
14: Come on.
15: When he went to the gym the next day, I got his toothbrush and I filmed myself scrubbing in the verges. He had a dentist appointment that day and I filmed it and I was in, do you know the verge? The thing.
16: The toilet
15: the
16: room.
15: Dirty. The
17: Are
15: dirty
17: you
15: car.
17: Kidding me?
15: I'm telling you now I did.
17: Oh,
15: he had
17: you.
15: A jacuzzi outside, and this is bad, what I'm about to say. I considered taking a dump in it.
13: Right, hold on a minute.
14: That sounds like something from Geordie Shaw.
13: Moira Higgins.
14: That's a Geordie Shaw thing.
13: Has scrubbed a shitty toilet with her ex-boyfriend's toothbrush. Why did she do this?
14: He's obviously done something very bad.
13: Do we know who he is? Does anybody know who he is?
14: No, but I mean, I don't think he'd want to know who he is.
13: No.
14: I think he'd probably go and hide in now, whoever that is.
13: Mate, if you're listening to this, go and buy a new toothbrush because you've still got the same one.
14: Get yourself to Turkey and get yourself some Vineyards because I can't imagine them teeth are going to last much longer.
13: No.
14: But look, right, I've heard stories of this. I've heard this happens quite a lot, Jordan.
13: Right.
14: It's happening.
13: Hold on. You've heard that people scrub toilets quite a lot with people's toothbrushes.
14: I've heard worse. It's
13: up the bum.
14: Vaginas, bums.
13: Oh, vaginas
14: this
13: not too bad.
14: This has actually happened. I'll tell you who after. But this has happened in one of my friendship groups. They'd done that to a boyfriend who was cheating, and she knew he was cheating. So she, whilst he was out, she got a toothbrush and bum hole.
13: No way.
14: Bum hole. So he brushed his teeth with shit.
13: No way. That's a bit far.
14: It's Jordan. If you are going out, getting with another woman, or cheating, or whatever, that is the worst thing you can do. You deserve a bit of a shitty toothbrush. You deserve more than that. That is tame.
13: No, I think it's bad. What's that? Do you know what it reminds me of? Have you ever seen the film The Other Woman? When the geezer's seeing three women, it's like Cameron Diaz, two other girls.
14: Yeah, I think I have
13: And
14: you.
13: They start doing it. They start putting estrogen in his shampoo, in his tablets and things like that. So he starts growing boobs. They really take the mick out of him.
14: Yeah.
13: It's like that, but there's a line in there. Come on. But imagine putting poo in your mouth.
14: I mean, you farted in my mouth.
13: I mean, this is not that sort of show. Let's give it a bit PG.
14: No, you do that and you do
13: cupcake. Oh, cupcake. Yeah. Cupcake. Everyone's partial to a bit of cupcake.
14: Do you know what I mean? And you haven't even done anything bad.
13: But also, it wasn't. It's not just your partner's poo. She scrubbed a toilet that's definitely had family, friends around. There could be up to at least 10 people's poo and wee in there.
14: It could.
13: So, like, he's actually now got his ex-mother-in-law's poo on his toothbrush as well.
14: It's a full-on sewage in his mouth. You know what I'd like to know? If she ever kissed him after that.
13: Basically then she's kissed her own poo, so she's lost at her own game. Yeah, who's the fool now?
14: Do you know what I mean?
13: Yeah.
14: So, look, I'm all for it. Look, if someone's really hurt your heart, then you do whatever you need to do to get him back. And he had no clue about that as well. That's a great thing about it.
13: But, Maura, you've lost because you definitely give him another kiss.
14: 100%.
13: So you've got your own poo and wee in your toothbrush. Right, moving on to clip two now.
14: Go on, yeah.
13: This is about the Gladiator star, Paul Mescal. He has been interviewed and been asked about apparently who's the best kisser in the world. Mm-hmm. And this was his answer.
16: Who is the best kisser in the whole wide world?
17: Ina, you've asked me a rude question on radio. And I don't appreciate it. I have an answer, but I'm not going to give it. You don't kiss and tell.
14: You don't kiss and tell.
13: Right, now he's going out with Gracie Abrams, the singer, and very publicly dating her. And he hasn't answered who.
14: He's hesitated.
13: No. Put it this way. If I did an interview, we do a lot of press,
14: I'm getting angry now.
13: We do a lot of press in regards to what we do with the TV shows, Geordie, Tower, whatever one we're doing. You have to do some press and you have to answer some questions. Mm. And they ask questions like that. Now, if somebody asked me, Jordan, who's the best kisser in the world? And I
14: know that. I know you would.
13: And I hesitated and didn't say you. How would you feel?
14: I think I would be on the verge of ending it.
13: Really?
14: Public embarrassing me, you will never. But I know you wouldn't.
13: No.
14: But even if you knew I'd kissed David Beckham in the past.
13: Of course.
14: Which I haven't, but.
13: Of course.
14: If I had.
13: I mean, that'd have been a turn up in the books. I wouldn't have minded. I wish I kissed him.
14: But still, I would always say, you're my partner, we're publicly together. Like, that would just make his partner feel like absolute shit. Mm. Especially in the public eye. Like, it's just rule number one, isn't it? It's like, who's been the best shaggy at life? Obviously, it's going to be me. Do you know what I mean?
13: All day long.
14: Is it?
13: Absolutely, all day long.
14: Okay.
13: All day long, don't worry about that.
14: Yeah, I was waiting for a hesitation.
13: All day long, am I yours?
14: You are actually...
13: No hesitation at all. I'm going to marry you.
14: You know what, I will say, right, like, our first kiss, it's scary because when you do, start dating someone, kissing's a very big thing.
13: Yeah.
14: Now, if they do, like, kiss the wrong way or not really a good kisser, that's hard.
13: I think it's Liam Reardon and Millie Court have just done their show kissing.
14: It's true.
13: And she said she had to, but that happens, you learn about each other. Like, you do. Sex gets better the longer you're together. Mm, yeah?
14: Yeah.
13: Like, it does, because you start, goes from having a one-night stand, having a shag, to making love.
14: Yeah,
13: and trying to make
14: course.
13: A baby. Like, we're making a baby.
14: Make a baby,
13: so there's
14: yeah.
13: love there, you know?
14: Yeah, but the kissing thing, like, when I met you, I was like, oh, my God, I've got so lucky. Yeah, he's actually a really good kisser.
13: Yeah, no education needed.
14: No, and I remember seeing you kiss like me.
13: Yeah.
14: Like, we kissed a set.
13: Yeah, I remember our first kiss in the street. Remember that?
14: Anyways,
13: I think Paul Mescal, you've slipped up a little bit there, mate. I think you should have definitely said your bird's name.
14: Yeah, I think your bird is definitely going to get your toothbrush down the toilet for that.
13: She's talking to Maura right now, planning the toothbrush thing. Remember the saying, happy wife, happy life.
14: Yeah.
13: Schoolboy, mate.
14: Yeah. Next one, what we got?
13: We're on to Megan Fox now. Now, they're a strange couple, aren't they?
14: She's just so beautiful, isn't she?
13: She is, and she was always... She was one of my childhood crushes. In Transformers, she was unreal.
14: I look nothing like her.
13: No, I'm talking about years ago. She doesn't look like that now. I don't fancy her now.
14: Oh, you better not, like.
13: No, come on. Come on. As a young teenage boy, Transformers 1, when she turned up on a motorbike.
14: Yeah, it's fine. I fancy Tom Hardy, and you look nothing like him. But...
13: Exactly. I'll beat him up. So Megan Fox and Machine Gun Kelly have revealed they're expecting their first child together after previously suffering a miscarriage, which obviously we can relate to very well, fertility journeys and things like that. They're not easy. The pair are reportedly considering some very unique names. Have we got any guesses for what their names might be? Because they're odd, right?
14: Like Bloody John.
13: Mm.
14: Or bloody whore.
13: Or
14: whore. I didn't mean
13: that's
14: bloody
13: shocking.
14: Whore. I mean, didn't mean whore. I was going to say Bloody Harry. Like, it's just something weird.
13: Yeah.
14: Like, do you know what they do, Jord? So, like, they drink each other's blood.
13: What, like a cult thing?
14: They admit that they're in this, like, mad cult, so they do, like, weird stuff. So, like, they are, I think, love Satan.
13: That's weird, isn't it?
14: Like, they are just, like, quite dark.
13: Or would they do, like, a name that's, like, a really, you know, when you get them old names sort of come back around, like, dredging. I was going to say recess, isn't it? But something weird.
14: It's going to be like something dark, like go darker.
13: Darker.
14: Like darker, like something. Come on, you've got a crazy mind like that. Like think, not dark mind, but like what's the very overactive mind?
13: Yeah.
14: Think of something like blood and vampires.
13: Dracula.
14: Dracula.
13: Yeah.
14: I think they'd have a kid and call it Dracula.
13: Dracula Machine Gun Kelly.
14: That's what I mean.
13: I mean, Machine Gun Kelly, that can't be his real name.
14: It is.
13: Nah, definitely not. He must have a real name.
14: He came out the womb and his
13: birth certificate doesn't... Oi, oi, I'm going to call you Machine Gun Kelly. No way. His birth certificate must say something else.
14: So, we are so happy for them, obviously, because we can imagine what it's been like going through that, which is just absolutely horrible. And you know what? There is one thing I actually did. When I actually seen this, I had to look up her age, because I was like, oh my God, like, because I thought she might have been a bit older because she's been around so long. But she is, I think she's 37 or 38. And things like that, weirdly, when I look at celebrities in the public eye and falling pregnant,
13: of course,
14: it gives me like hope.
13: Yeah, absolutely.
14: In a way, we're like, I do sort of look up to things like that, and I think, look, like if they're doing it, Kourtney Kardashian, I think she was in her 40s. So things like that give me hope.
13: Definitely.
14: And seeing, you know, people talking about in the public eye as well, like someone as famous as Megan Fox talking about miscarriage and stuff.
13: Yeah.
14: Like, things like that really, really inspire me, and I think it's so hard to talk about. And look, congratulations to them and whatever crazy bizarre names they're going to call the kid. I'm sure the kid will have a very happy, wealthy life.
13: I do. I wish Machine Gun Kelly, Megan Fox and AK-47, their
14: and
13: new
14: child,
13: for their best and happy wishes in the future. Anyway, moving on to our next section of the show now. We're on to Couple Dilemmas, where every week me and Sophie are going to be given a couple dilemma that we're going to debate and discuss together.
14: Yeah.
13: Now, the dilemma this week is, how do you know when the person you're dating is the one?
14: Okay.
13: Let's do it. Let's do this quite quick,
14: Let's
13: do this as the three points that you look at that you have to take to think, yeah, they're the one.
14: Mine's a weird one, because I just think when you know, it is like...
13: Of course.
14: When I say that, right, when I've met people in the past, I'm like, oh yeah, I really love him, he's the one. But I just knew they weren't. I'd say it, but I knew I didn't mean it. But when I met you, there was a different feeling. Like, it's like your gut just tells you that they are that person. Like,
13: yeah.
14: Spiritually, I'm going.
13: Here we go.
14: Spiritually,
13: here comes
14: it's just the energy. You just, when people used to say, when you know, I was like, I'll piss off. But when you know.
13: Yeah.
14: So I generally believe in that one.
13: I think so. One of the points for me as a man who's been in relationships in the past, I was quite a person that would run if an argument would occur or something I didn't like. I was very used to being on my own. That I was the typical right. Phone number, radio silence, ignore, and just go my own way and be quiet, cutthroat, and not horrible, but to protect myself, I suppose. But then when I met you and times got hard, my whole mindset changed from running and just thinking, right, nasty, it's not for me.
14: Mm.
13: I would come up with a strategy to make it better.
14: Mm.
13: And to know you were someone that was worth doing that for made me realise you was the one.
14: Yeah, and I think laughing.
13: Yeah.
14: We always say if you can laugh together, then you can do anything, because laughter, I don't know what it is, but when we first met, we used to laugh. We still do, but we used to laugh so much every single day, and we still do, like,
13: of course,
14: in bed together on a night. Like last night, we did have a laugh when
13: it wasn't funny.
14: It wasn't funny, but Jordan hates to be scared.
13: Yeah.
14: But last night, I thought it was really funny to scare him. And
13: not a fan.
14: And he always gets such a fright.
13: If you ever see in the press that Sophie Kassai and Jordan Brooke split up, that's because Sophie scared me.
14: I just love it so much.
13: She's made me jump in the house, and I really. I have the ump for about an hour afterwards, so that nearly ended it last night, so we'll cut that off there.
14: Yeah, but yeah, I do think finding the one is definitely got to be, like, you've got to be laughed at, you've got to be best friends. That's the thing, like, you don't want a relationship where it's strictly just a boyfriend, just a girlfriend. You need to be best friends. You don't want to be that couple who like to do things separate all the time. Like, yes, I know it's healthy, but you want to be able to do them good things together, like go to the pub together and do them fun things together.
13: Definitely, and for me, I think it is that that when you're ready to accept to work on things rather than running away, that means that person is always worth fighting for.
14: Yeah,
13: that's my little bit of wise advice on the couple
14: I
13: dilemmas.
14: Think, yeah, commitment as well, like knowing that they'll commit. And you know, I do think when you meet the person for the first time, you've got to set boundaries and you've got to put that like right there from the get-go, really. Otherwise you're in your relationship when you're trying to change things and set boundaries,
13: that's it,
14: you're set up for a fail.
13: So that is mine and Sophie's take on our couple dilemmas this week. We're going to go to our first ad break now and we'll see you in a couple of minutes.
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24: And if I spent an average of 22 hours a day doing something, I think I'd consider it a relationship.
25: Oh my god. 22 hours?
24: A day? How? What are you doing on your phone? The total screen time from last week was 155 hours and 28 minutes.
25: Yeah.
2: VAR, you serious? With Cecil G. Thomas.
0: What is the point of an umbrella?
1: That come out of nowhere.
0: Bro, they make me feel ill, bro.
1: No, you can't do
0: that. No, they make,
1: you can't
0: no,
1: do
0: they
1: that.
0: Make me feel absolutely ill. And it's been obviously ridiculous recently because there's been so much rain. Mm-hmm. I'll tell you why I hate umbrellas. They're too big for the pavement, and they're too big for one person, and they're way too small for two people. At least half of me, at least my left side or my right side, is getting drenched in rain.
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14: Hello, guys, and welcome back to one of the best radio shows you were ever going to listen to. And that is Couple Goals with me, Sophie Kasai, and my left hand arm, whatever arm, but he is the rock to my life. It is
13: Jordan Brooke. I was just thinking of who it's going to be then, but it is me. Anyway, we're going to delve into a bit of an extended interview now. This is the stage of the show where we would normally have a guest, but today we're going to give you a bit more info on me and Soph and our lives.
14: Yeah.
13: And we're going to start with, everybody knows how we first met. We've covered that quite well. But we're going to talk a little bit, we're going to be a little bit heartfelt here and talk about what's been going on with us and our life and what Sophie's got coming up. Soph, do you want to give it a go?
14: Yeah, like this year has been quite hard. Obviously, the start of the year, I did lose my nan, which Jordan was just amazing. You were so good with that, Jordan. And that I feel like, you know, we're losing anyone, and especially whether it's friends or family, like you never prepare yourself for grief. And, you know, I went through quite a lot of grief this year. And not only that, me and Jordan went through fertility struggles, and that was really hard. And I think going through the grief of my nan and then me and Jordan going through grief of, not having a child, weirdly, even though, like, touch wood, we never went through a miscarriage or anything this year, and we haven't been through that, but the grief every month of not having what you want, that baby, it has been really, really tough for me and Jordan, hasn't it?
13: Yeah, and I think so, and I think obviously, first things first, I'm so proud of you and everything you've done this year in regards to that. But we were sort of a bit naive to the fact, me and Soph, well over 18 months ago now, and we decided to go on this fertility journey, that it was sort of like the typical come off, not that Soph was on any contraception, but come off contraception, leave it in and have a baby.
14: Yeah, exactly.
13: And it's not that easy.
14: It isn't. And some people it is.
13: Yeah, and this has been the hardest part, I think, of mine and your relationship. And we really have covered that in your new show, haven't we, that's coming out?
14: Yeah, which is coming out really soon. I think it's 15th.
13: 16th, Monday the 16th of December.
14: Monday the 16th of December, that does come out. And look, I'm looking forward to it. Me and Jordan went through so much this year. And when MTV and Paramount approached us and they were like, oh, do you want to do this? And I was like, you know what? I've openly talked about it now, but if I can help at least one woman to get pregnant or be relatable in what I'm going through, then I've done something right in the world,
13: of course.
14: And not only that, it's obviously give me and Jordan a little bit of a push to get like more tests done and find out a little bit more.
13: Yeah, definitely.
14: And look, like, it has been such a tough few months.
13: It really has. And it sort of started when we realised it wasn't going to be that easy. It started back when I had my sperm test done, which was one of the first tests I had done.
14: Yeah.
13: And I'm very thankful to the TOWIE team there. They really supported us through that.
14: Yeah, they were brilliant.
13: The Geordie team supported us through everything with our fertility journey. And the fact that me and Sophie can give you, the public, an insight into our journey and how it has been, and obviously me opening up that little bit about men and how they should speak about it more, that was very, very hard to do. Mm. But again, thanks to Dan Diags, Roman, my friends, being there for me. So men, if you are going through the same thing, definitely talk about that.
14: Yeah,
13: because
14: of course,
13: me and Soph weren't talking about it, and I was being a typical man. I was going to work, I was going to cut people's hair, coming back in from the salon, and we just found out another negative pregnancy test, and I would not take it out on Soph, but I wouldn't talk to her.
14: Yeah.
13: So then between me and you, there was a riff, and it became hard. And we've now got to the stage of where we communicate so much better than ever.
14: I remember like taking these pregnancy tests when I was doing my period and it coming negative, and I just couldn't bear to tell Jordan.
13: Yeah.
14: So I just keep it to myself, and I was like, oh, I think I'm due one. But I knew I wasn't pregnant, so then I knew I was due on my period. So there'd just be times like I'd just sit there and I was like, just can't tell him.
13: And it became the thing of where you'd sit in the front room and be like, what's wrong with you? And you'd be like, no, I'm fine. What's wrong with you? And you'd be like, no, I'm fine. And we really weren't.
14: Yeah,
13: you know?
14: I know.
13: But we've got stronger through that, and we are still fighting for it, and there is going to be a little baby Brooke at some point.
14: Honestly, I've got hope for both me and Jordan, and for anyone out there who is, you know, in a similar position, just talk. Talk. If you want to reach out to me on DMs, reach out to me, or if your partner wants to reach out to Jordan, like, reach out to him. And also, the show is going to raise so much awareness, and there is tests that you can get done, and there is things out there that can help you. And one thing I do always see is most people do get that beautiful baby in the end. Like, science is very advanced these days, and there's always going to be the light at the end of the tunnel. So for anyone going through it, me and Jordan totally can empathise with you, and we get it, and we're all on this journey together, aren't we?
13: Yeah, definitely, of course. And obviously, we are now going to talk about sort of our plans for the future and where me and you are going. And that is, the baby has been at the forefront of our future plans for such a long time now, and still is every day. And I feel like we're coping with it better. We're talking to the right people to get ourselves there.
14: Mm.
13: And we want that, which will happen.
14: Yeah.
13: Other plans for the future, naturally.
14: I'm just going to sit back.
13: Naturally.
14: I'm not getting involved in this.
13: The talks come in a relationship of when it is time for a ring.
14: I'm not even putting my 50 pence in here. I'll end up walking out.
13: No, don't walk out.
14: We've talked about this so many times, you've just taught me to shut up now.
13: I have. Gents, you can agree with me here, yeah? Any gent listening now that has proposed or is thinking about proposing, it is the only moment you get as a man, really, where you're fully in control, yeah? Sophie Kasai, my beautiful wife, is such a control freak when we do anything, any parties we do, anything we're doing. She has to be the one doing the plans. She likes everything to be done her way. Little spoiled Sophie.
14: John, you can't remember, like, I have been on my own for a long time.
13: Of course.
14: So it's not just that.
13: Of course, but what I was
14: and
13: saying is...
14: being self-employed, right, people who are self-employed, you end up being a control freak.
13: Of course.
14: You are in control of your whole life.
13: Of course.
14: So when a man comes into your... you know, your world,
13: yep,
14: is very hard to adapt.
13: Of course, but what I'm saying is, when it comes to this, this is something I'm in control of, yeah, and I will make it the best day of your life, yeah, which I've always said to
14: and
13: you.
14: I've got all
13: and
14: faith.
13: As a man, you can't win because Sophie turns around and says, oh, like, when am I going to get a ring? When are you going to do it? When are you going to do it? Now, if I went and did it tomorrow, she'd go, you're only doing it because I told you to do it. Yes, you would.
14: I'll be like, that's because I really pressured you. No, right.
13: You didn't even want to do it. You didn't even want to do it. I told you to.
14: You know what's really hard? Like, Geordie Shore, when the next series comes out in January, there is a scene where, you know, I am thinking about it quite a lot because I'm thinking, oh my God, I look like an absolute jealous bitch here. But James proposes to Leah.
13: Yeah.
14: And
13: amazing couple, by the way.
14: Oh my God.
13: An unbelievable proposal.
14: Everyone knows James is like a brother to me. Anyways, he proposes to Leah. It's the most perfect proposal. It was just beautiful. In Thailand, you know, it's out there in the press now, so we couldn't talk about it. But there was a moment when that all was going on, and everyone's congratulating them and everyone's excited, and she was showing her ring. There was a moment where I was like, it's like when I see pregnancy announcements as well, I had to run into the toilet and just have a moment.
13: Of course.
14: And I was like, oh God, this. I'm just having a moment. I feel really bad because I want to be happy for them, which I am. Mm. But as well, I'm quite sad for myself because it's not happened to me yet.
13: Of course.
14: And James has did it before. Anyway, so I sat in the toilet and just had a minute, forgot I had a mic on, looked to the left and there was a camera in my face. I thought, that's it. I was like, this is going to go out there and I'm going to look like an absolute, like, just jealous bitch. And, you know, when I talked to the producers about it, I said, look, they were like, do you want it shown? I went, you know what? Just go for it.
13: Yeah.
14: Because I know a lot of girls can understand where I'm coming from. Mm. You know, when we do see other engagements or other baby announcements, things like that, we do give a little nudge to your partner. You go, oh,
13: cool. Tell look me at about that ring. It. And the thing is, when you get to our ages now, obviously, I'm touching 30, so I'm touching 50.
14: Need the Botox, love, not me.
13: I'm touching 30, so I'm touching 31. And
14: you said I look 30 on the train.
13: And you do see that people getting to the next stage of their lives now, which is people proposing, people having babies. And obviously, we've had to watch pregnancy announcements, a lot of them recently out of our mates, which has been tough. And engagements, like James's one when we was away and everything like that. But like I said, I think you have to have a little bit of faith in your partner. If you know you're with the right partner, which I'd like to think you do, and I just pulled off the surprise birthday party of the year, by the way, and you didn't have a clue about it. I want to pull off a surprise like that times 10. So all I'd say is let me.
14: Of course, but I do get the fear because you do see these people who have been with the partners for like 10 years and the partner still hasn't proposed, or 5 years, anything like that. I'm like, I need commitment. I need commitment before 5 years. Like, I think that's really, really long. But I did speak to a friend and she was like, look, you want a baby, you want to be proposed to, you want a marriage, you want all them things.
13: If we do it all now, what else have we got to look forward to?
14: Exactly.
13: You pack me up and move on with someone else.
14: Well, I said that if you don't propose within 5 years, I'm off. But look, I know them things are going to come, and when they do, it's special. And there's no rush. Of course, no rush for weddings and proposal. Baby things are different because of the woman's body clock. But when it comes to proposing, look, I'm happy to get married at 40, love.
13: Yeah.
14: You've got plenty of time.
13: Of course.
14: Engagement next year.
13: Yeah, yeah.
14: Anyways.
13: We'll leave the engagement with me, but I do think that. And listeners, listen, we want your points of view. We want you to, if you watch your show and you've got a similar story to the engagement that we can talk about next week.
14: Yeah, I'd like to know how long people think is like the time frame to be proposed to. Like, what are we saying on average? So are we saying 5 year, 2 year, 3 year? Or
13: you could be ruining a lot of relationships here because there's definitely people sitting on 11, 12, 13 years.
14: I want to talk to some men. If they're doing 10 years and not proposing, we've got chats.
13: Right, listeners, we want you in next week talking about... No, we want some questions in, sorry, for next week talking about...
14: How long have you waited for your ring?
13: How long have you waited for your ring? Ladies, how long have you been waiting? Men, if you waited that long, why have you not done it? And when should be the right time to do it?
14: Yep,
13: we want people's proposal stories.
14: Yep,
13: and tell us how you proposed. I need some tips.
14: I can give you some.
13: No.
14: Okay.
13: No.
14: Okay.
13: Absolutely not.
14: The reason
13: I haven't got enough paper here in front of me to write down what you'd say.
14: You know the ring, though.
13: Yeah. Oh, of course. Harry Potter.
14: You know, like, I've seen a lot of people, like, women have actually picked their own ring and, like...
13: Yeah, I don't agree
14: fully
13: with that.
14: Went with the men.
13: I'm quite old school there. I don't agree with that. Mm. I mean, I can't wait for the day that I ask your dad and talk to your dad. I get with your dad so well.
14: Yeah.
13: And I know it'll make... That will make his day.
14: When you... Are you planning on asking his hand?
13: Stop fishing, because I'm not going to say...
14: My mum said that the other day. She went, like, is he going to ask me if he can take my daughter's hand in marriage?
13: No, she'd say yes anyway. She'd have said yes straight away.
14: Yeah, no, yeah, bother, why are you? Why are you? Can have a man. you know what? It is so fun because we really wanted to do a show like this, didn't we, Jordan?
13: Yeah, definitely.
14: It just came at the perfect, perfect time when we've been through a bit of a hard year.
13: Of course.
14: You know, we've filmed a lot of TV shows, whether it's Towie, Jordy Show, Fertility Show. We've done so much this year.
13: Of course.
14: And it's came to the end of the year now. And we can talk about the year that we've had, the year before that. And everything that we've been through, and I think me and Jordan, we're very good talkers and we're very good listeners.
13: I think so.
14: And we want to listen to a lot of other people's, like, advice and, you know, things that they've been through and be here to help people as well as tell our own story.
13: Of course, and I love the dynamic of couples, you know. I do think we've got some really, really good guests lined up coming in as well, and I think that being able to give a male point of view and a female point of view and how different we look at things. We're going to do some games where it'll be me and the other fella guest against you and the girl guest couple v couple, Mr. and Mrs. You know, this is a really fun way of exploring couples, and we always wanted to do something like this. Help couples, have fun with some couples. Yeah. And listen, there might be couples out there that really need our help. I think you're so good at advice. I'd like to think I am as well.
14: Well, I've been around the block.
13: Yeah, absolutely.
14: Yeah, I've dealt with a lot, and so have you, Jordan.
13: Of course.
14: And we've finally got our happy ending.
13: Of course.
14: I mean, this show could be our make or break, Jordan. Make or break.
13: It saved me a lot of money on that ring if it was a break, I tell you.
14: Nah, never, never. That's one thing me and Jordan done. We've got really strong, haven't we, this year as well.
13: We have.
14: We can end it on a high, love.
13: We can end on a high. And let's involve some fun in this radio show now. We are going to play our first game. We're going to play a different game every week. But today's game is real or fake. Now, we're going to get lists. We'll read out one at a time. Yep. And we're going to discuss whether these celebrity couples were real couples, have been real couples, are real couples, or fake.
14: Okay.
13: And made up. Yeah?
14: Okay.
13: So we're going to go first one off the list.
14: Showmancers then. Pretendy showmancers.
13: Either that or just completely try and imagine them. We're going to work out if that was real or fake. So if someone said, for example, Jordan Brooke and Sophie Kassiah, they was a real couple.
14: Yeah, right.
13: So we're going to move on to the first couple, which is Dwayne The Rock Johnson and Emma Watson. Now, that is basically putting the biggest WWE star there ever was with Hermione Granger.
14: So, you've got... So do a quote
13: please,
14: for... You do,
13: listen to that.
14: Well, I know, yeah. So, can you smell what The Rock is cooking?
13: Yeah.
14: And what's Hermione's famous line?
13: Alohomora.
14: So, can you smell what The Rock is cooking? Alohomora. It doesn't really go.
13: No. And, like, look at the size of him and the size of her.
14: Yeah, that is no.
13: Imagine if they was in their full get-up, yeah? Obviously, he's been in loads of films, but dress him as, like...
14: He's in his little pants.
13: Dress him as The Rock with his armbands on, and her in a school robe.
14: She's got a little habra-cadabra thing on.
13: Do not talk about Harry Potter, habra-cadabra.
14: Don't even get me
13: started. That's not a real
14: Potter.
13: Spell. All you Harry Potter fans out there,
14: I just don't get it. Harry Potter's just the biggest ick.
13: So, are we in agreement that Hermione Granger was never with The Rock?
14: Never.
13: Yeah?
14: That's chalk and cheese.
13: It's fake?
14: Is it fake?
13: It's fake. Well done, Sophie. It's fake. Right, moving on to the next one. We have got Mila Kunis and Macaulay Culkin. Now,
14: I think that's real. I don't know why. It's given real.
13: Kevin from Home Alone.
14: It's given real.
13: What, when they was kids? Because I don't remember it recently in the press. Is that like a childhood little one when they was really young?
14: I'm older than you. I think this was a thing, you know.
13: Well, after Home Alone, obviously, when he was a lot older. Or are you talking about like a little thing when I was at school? Did they go to school together?
14: I think they had a kiss behind the school hall.
13: Yeah?
14: Yeah. I think I can vision it.
13: That was a real couple?
14: I think like that no, a little
13: listen,
14: kiss.
13: They was a real couple.
14: They were?
13: Yeah.
14: Told you. My generation, Jordan.
13: Right. Now we're moving on to Tiger and Avril Lavigne.
14: No, you don't mix R&B with rock. It's just not a thing.
13: No? Give us a little bit of top one of Tiger's songs.
14: Where?
13: Is that, are you broken? Are you stuck?
14: Well, that's his tune, of course. Where? The one that...
13: And then one from Avril Lavigne?
14: He was a skater boy. He said, see you later, boy. It just doesn't go.
13: What do we reckon? Real or fake?
14: I don't know. Was Avril,
13: I'm going fake. I don't think Avril Lavigne was a tiger.
14: Didn't someone say Avril Lavigne died?
13: No.
14: Or was that not her on the... What's that one that she went away on a flight? Something happened. It was a conspiracy. So Avril Lavigne's still alive?
13: Avril Lavigne, to my best of knowledge, is still alive. Yes, she is.
14: But she didn't get with Tiger.
13: Was she with Tiger? So, give me your answer.
14: Well, Tiger's not going to date Kylie Jenner, but previously dated Avril Lavigne. Like, come on.
13: So you're saying fake?
14: I'm
13: saying fake.
14: Fake all over it. Fake's my bum.
13: They was actually a couple.
1: No, they weren't.
13: Yeah, they was.
14: R&B and rock collided.
13: No, and only recently.
14: What?
13: Only recently they was together. He was riding a skateboard down.
14: I bet he was. And what? And he made her wet.
13: You sound like a CD that's stuck.
14: Yeah. That's
13: right, moving on to our next one. This is one of my favourite actors of all time. I love him.
14: One of my favourite rappers.
13: Tom Hanks and Cardi B.
14: Nah.
13: Surely not.
14: Cardi B is like. Like a stripper, she's from the ends.
13: Yeah, mind you, Tom Hanks is never travel anywhere with Tom Hanks.
14: Why?
13: Well, if you look at the list of what he's done Castaway,
14: yeah.
13: Sully.
14: Oh.
13: What else has he done?
14: Oh, what? So what happens? He just gets lost
13: Captain,
14: in the villa.
13: Captain Phillips.
14: Oh my God, you don't want it. I can't imagine him to be trapped with Cardi B anywhere. Because she would, she'd probably do your head in, but.
13: God, she'd ruin him. Can you imagine Cardi B shagging Tom Hanks?
14: She would give it a good go. Like, honestly, you want to see her twerking, Jordan? Like, I love Cardi B. I'm a big fan of her. You're obviously a fan of Tom Hanks, aren't you? But it's just not. I mean, he's probably been there when she's been at the strip club. I can imagine that.
13: Yeah?
14: Yeah, dirty boy. He's been there. He's watched her back in the day in Miami, being on that pole. He's went, there you go, love. There's a couple of dollars. But right. I don't think they've...
13: I'm saying fake. I'm 100% sure on this one. And the answer is fake.
14: Yes.
13: Tom Hanks and Cardi B was...
14: Fake is her bum.
13: Never together. Yes. let's go down to one that I... Because I don't know a few of them ones. Let's go down to Keanu Reeves and Lady Gaga.
14: Who's Keanu Reeves?
13: Neo at The Matrix. John Wick.
14: Oh, see, that's just your thing, but Lady Gaga.
13: You know Keanu Reeves is. Long black hair. John Wick. Got a blue staff like ours.
14: How do I know a guy with long hair and a dog?
13: John Wick, the film. All right, Matrix, Neo. Leather jacket, black glasses.
14: I don't watch these things. I actually don't know. Lady Gaga, though.
13: All right. I wouldn't say they was ever together.
14: I don't know. I think they do.
13: Yeah,
14: something sounds weird. Staffy dog, long dark hair and Gaga. That is her type.
13: Yeah.
14: She loves the staff in the
13: gallery. So you're saying real? You're saying real? I'm saying fake, yeah?
14: I think it's real.
13: And the answer is fake. Keanu Reeves was never with Lady Gaga.
14: For God's sake.
13: David
14: Beckham and Jerry. David Beckham and Jerry Halliwell.
13: Never, because he's obviously with Posh.
14: No, I think this is real.
13: No. Was he with Jerry first?
14: I think they had a fling first. I think. When I watched the documentary, I'm sure he mentioned it.
13: No, he wouldn't. So you're telling... I thought he always... When I've known... I wish I did know David Beckham. I'm talking like
14: no,
13: I know him.
14: I'm telling
13: but
14: you.
13: He always wanted Posh.
14: I think they went on a date. Is it true?
13: It is. You're right. Wrong. It's fake. David Beckham was never with Jerry Halliwell. It was always Posh and
14: Beck. That is me to a T. I've just made a complete scenario in my head the way I believe it.
13: Yeah.
14: That's scary, that, isn't it?
13: Yeah, it is. We're going to go on to the last one now.
14: Yep.
13: Now, this I can't ever see being real. Tom Cruise... And sure. So Tom Cruise, he's probably my favourite actor of all time.
14: I don't know,
13: Maverick. So you can imagine like Tom Cruise riding his motorbike, being really cool in like Mission Impossible, and she's on the back. And
14: she's like, do you believe?
13: In love after love. What do you think? I don't mean they was ever together. Sure. Actually, Tom Cruise is older than you think. Tom Cruise is touching 60. He looks good for 60.
14: Odd.
13: Likes an older woman, me and you.
14: Oh. Someone said I look like Cher with my curly hair. Do you believe?
13: And I was named after Tom Cruise in one of his films.
14: Maybe it was.
13: Maybe it's a sign.
14: Come on, let's give them a go.
13: And I've just bought a motorbike. Do you want to get on the back and sing Believe?
14: Yeah, 100%. I think they were. I think they kissed.
13: Oh, I'm saying real, purely off the back of me and you. Tom Cruise was with Cher.
14: Yay!
13: Do we know what year they was together? Yeah, we're going to look it up.
14: I want to know if it was a kiss or they went full way or like a proper like thing.
13: That's mad. That's why we ended up together, Tom Cruise. Sure. Right.
14: Now, I don't know if that's a compliment or not.
13: Well, I don't know. Put your curly hair back in and we'll see.
14: Okay.
13: 1985 they was together.
14: Really?
13: Yeah.
14: God.
13: You was born.
14: Born.
13: Duncan Vine. Right. That is the end of our game this week. We'll be back with another game next week. And for now, we're just going to go to break two. We'll see you in a couple of minutes.
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6: One in five people in the UK are disabled, and it's not always visible. 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
6: Woo.
5: Now we are on to the last section of our show now.
6: Aww.
5: Which is all to do with you beautiful listeners.
6: Mm.
5: Now these are your questions and horror stories where me and Sophie are going to answer some of your questions regarding relationships, and we're going to invite you now. We want you to send all of your problems, questions, anything to do with relationship, horror stories. You can send that.
6: We want to hear it all.
5: Yeah, we want to hear it all. You can send that via voice notes to the show. So if you check all of our socials, all the information there of how you can send us these voice notes will be on our Instagram and socials. Now, Soph.
6: Yeah,
5: this is
6: on.
5: The first question we've been sent in.
6: I feel angry already.
5: I really want your opinion on this one. Ready?
6: Oh, God, yeah,
5: so my girlfriend is considering dumping me because she keeps having dreams of me cheating on her. Even though I've never cheated on her, she picks fights with me and won't let me hug or kiss her. What should I do?
6: Right.
5: Talk about personal experience a minute.
6: Okay, so there is this. When I've read about dreams and stuff, there's a reason why you have sex dreams. Every dream means something, okay?
5: Yeah.
6: So with the sex dreams, it means something.
5: Right.
6: And it makes you think that you've. When women have like sex dreams, you feel like you've got it because there's a gut instinct.
5: Right.
6: So we think that. We think, oh, my God, I'm having cheating dreams because he's cheating on us.
5: No. But you've had so many. Not so many.
6: No, but I'm
5: But you've done that to me. I've woke up and you fully won't speak to me. And you go, you kissed someone else last night in my dream.
6: But I get where she's coming from. She's probably thinking he is actually doing it, right? Which will probably be a little bit of her insecurities. She's probably been through a lot in the past. So now she's thinking, oh, my God, he's doing it to me. But that doesn't mean it. It just, I'm sure there's a reason for it. It's like, it's sexually.
5: It is funny.
6: I need to Google it.
5: It is funny how dreams affect you, though. Because I have dreams like, I can have an argument with someone and I wake up with a raging hump and you thought, no, it's a dream, but you really are affected by who it was.
6: Yeah.
5: Like, I've had an argument with your mum in my dreams and I wake up and I think, oh, your mum's doing my head in, which she's not. I love her to bits.
6: Right, are you ready? So the main reason, dreams of infidelity can represent an acknowledge of fear that you are neglecting your relationship in favour of financial or business concerns.
5: Yeah, but you've had them about me. You've fully woken up and I said, you're right, and you go, oof.
6: Yeah, because it just for that split minute you think, how dare you, like, how dare you do that and interfere in my dreams by sleeping with another woman. Like, it is vile, and it makes you get a little bit angry, and it takes a little while, I think a good hour to forget.
5: Dreams are mad, though, and I'm laughing. I do not want you to tell this story on here, by the way, and I've got full control of your mics. If you try to tell it, I will turn it down. But how about the dream yet about me in prison?
6: What was that one?
5: When I was in prison. Do you not remember?
6: No.
5: Yeah, you
6: what
5: do.
6: What is it? I don't want to know.
5: No,
6: don't
5: no.
6: bring it up, because there's been so many.
5: No, it was bad. It
6: there's
5: was bad.
6: Really, is that with a really big penis?
5: Yeah. We'll leave that on there. We'll leave that one
6: but
5: there.
6: But yeah, I do think dreams means like you do have something on your mind, especially when it comes to the sexual things. Oh, you're just really horny and you just need a shark.
5: Mm.
6: But there is no need for it to be horrible to you and not be able to kiss or cuddle.
5: What would I do as the man? I would plan a lovely night for just you two. I'd get her some lovely lingerie and I would have a lovely night just used to shagging. So all she can think about is you, not you shagging someone else.
6: Yeah, I just generally believe that sounds like someone who is really horny. She just needs a good shag.
5: Yeah, absolutely. Right, on to our second question now. This is a weird one. The name my fiancé wants to name our baby is the same name of her first love. Am I in the wrong or is this weird?
6: No, going a little bit off topic. There's a similar scenario where, you know, like,

0: ex-boyfriend and girlfriends might talk about baby names,
1: right?
0: But then you meet someone else and you call it the baby name you've always wanted, but it was with your ex,
1: right? But this was actually, but listen, this was actually the name of his ex, like.
0: Nah.
1: If you tried to call my son,
0: it's
1: your
0: hard.
1: No, listen. If you tried to call your son, our son, your first boyfriend's name, I'd be like, absolutely not.
0: It's not okay. But if it's a common name,
1: no,
0: like something like Craig,
1: no. For me, it's a no-go.
0: It is a massive no-go. Like, yeah, it is a massive no-go. But if it's a common name and you've always wanted that name...
1: If we had a lovely little daughter and I tried to call her my first bird's name, what would you say?
0: I'll be like the same name as mine.
1: No, my first bird's name.
0: Oh, I don't know our name, so I'm glad.
1: Yeah.
0: I'm glad.
1: But you would never let that happen.
0: I wouldn't. No, I
1: actually,
0: wouldn't.
1: It would be awkward if it was your name, because it is the same name as my ex-bird's.
0: Exactly. You've got away with that one.
1: I can call my daughter the same name as my ex-bird, because it's your name.
0: But I think, it is bad, because it's like you're going to look at that kid every day and think, that is your ex-boyfriend. Like, you're going to just be reminded of his name, aren't
1: you?
0: So I think that's a no-go. But, you know, going off topic as well, like, people plan these baby names for a very long time, and maybe she had that before she met the ex. You don't know. You don't know the real scenario, Jordan.
1: Yeah, true. But I think it's weird. I don't think you're wrong. I don't think you're in the weird. I would tell your fiancé to absolutely do one. I think there's so many names out there, you know. Look at what... Have a look at what Megan Fox and Machine Gun Kelly are going to call
0: themselves. Yeah, tickly felt there. We call it Vampire or something, or Dracula.
1: No, there is so many names out there. You don't need to call it anything like that.
0: No, you don't. You don't. But yeah, you know, I think you just need good chats there. And look, having a baby is such a special moment. You don't want to be reminded of anyone's ex-boyfriend when that pops out the vagina.
1: No, especially if you're having dreams about it as well, like the top question. They're two. My advice for both them is, I've said the one about the first one, have a lovely romantic night with your girlfriend, and then the second one is, absolutely do not let them call it that name.
0: Yeah, nah. You know what? When it comes to baby names, there is so many out there, and me and John are always stuck on one.
1: Oh, we've got ours, haven't we?
0: We've got ours.
1: And you're never going to know.
0: Actually, we've got both.
1: We have got both.
0: Boy and girl.
1: Boy and girl. But until it happens, they're going to be firmly sealed under our belt.
0: Yeah. I think baby names now, people keep it such a secret. It's like such a secret thing now, isn't it?
1: I think it should be, though. It's nice.
0: Yeah?
1: Yeah. Mm. And the whole finding out what you're having thing. I mean, we will do a gender reveal, because I know you love a party. That's the only reason you're going to do it. But I'd like to.
0: What about
1: I'd like to have it as
0: and
1: a surprise.
0: Baby shower?
1: Yeah, all right, we'll do both.
0: You are so impatient. That is a lie. You are so impatient. You will need to know what it is. I can't ever imagine you settling thinking, yeah, I don't know if I'm having a boy or girl. Like, you've got OCD. You would need everything sorted for that baby.
1: Yeah, true. I'd like to get the bedroom sorted and everything like that. Yeah.
0: Yeah.
1: It's going to be exciting times, aren't it? We've got some exciting times ahead.
0: We have. But we have got so many exciting times ahead, especially on this show as well. We've got great things coming up. But
1: that's it.
0: For that,
1: we
0: George.
1: Have. Well, unfortunately, ladies and gentlemen, we have reached the end of our first episode of Couple Goals today. So have you enjoyed it?
0: I could just sit here all day.
1: It's
0: I'm ready
1: good.
0: For another hour.
1: No, thank you for everybody listening. 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Just what do you have to say, Soph?
0: So you're ready? Hopefully this works. Alexa, play Foobar Radio.
1: Yeah, and
0: hopefully
1: if it doesn't understand Geordie, you ready? Alexa!
0: But there's so many places and ways to watch this, and obviously this will be all over social media as well. So please show me and Jordan some love, and get your questions in your comments and voice notes and whatever you want to do. Like, share, just help us get it out there, and we will 100%
1: That's
0: be
1: it.
0: Helping you as well.
1: You'll be able to listen back to our show on any good podcasting platforms, but for now it is going to be goodbye. We will be back next week with an amazing guest, actually, or guests. There might be two.
0: Yep.
1: You might be lucky. And we're going to be playing some games with them, talking more things relationships, what's good, what's bad. We'll slip the marriage question again. We managed to cover that today. Thanks for your help.
0: But yeah, you have got us every Monday at 3 p.m. So make sure you're listening at 3 p.m. every Monday, this week and next week and forevermore.
1: And we will see you next week. Goodbye.
0: See ya. 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
3: This is one sport where it's unforgiving. 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
1: Yeah.
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14: Today was the UK's hottest ever May day. The record, which was set yesterday, has been broken again after the temperature at Kew Gardens in southwest London was recorded as 34.8 degrees Celsius yesterday. The very same thermometer hit 35 Celsius today. The same temperature was also recorded at Heathrow Airport. Sir Keir Starmer's announced that sexual offences sentences that saw two teenage boys spared jail will go to the Court of Appeal. It's after they were reviewed by the Attorney General, Lord Hermer, for being too lenient. The Prime Minister says the case in Fordingbridge in Hampshire is incredibly distressing.
15: I think it's a really distressing case. I think it's distressing for everybody to hear about. The courage, frankly, of the girls to come forward is humbling.
14: The stepmother's been convicted of killing a little girl by scalding her in a hot bath as a punishment. Nearly 50 years have passed since the attack, but 67-year-old Janice Nix has now been found guilty of the manslaughter of 5-year-old Andrea Bernard. For more than 40 years, the death was thought to be an accident, until Andrea's older brother Desmond came forward to tell his story to Detective Sergeant Danny Chatfield.
16: Without Mr Bernard's courage, Janice Nix would never have been held accountable for her actions. As a frightened 8-year-old boy, who, as today's verdicts prove, was himself subjected to physical abuse by his stepmother, Desmond was present in the family home when Andrea was immersed in a scalding hot bath.
14: A teenage boy has been stabbed to death after a fight spilled out of a house party in Hackney in East London. Officers were called after a large group of people with machetes were seen on Towpath Walk shortly after 7:15pm on Monday. Despite the efforts of medics from both the land and air ambulance, the boy was pronounced dead at the scene. Detectives are working to formally identify him. And in showbiz news, Billy Idol's been awarded the Lifetime Achievement accolade at the American Music Awards. Thanking his fans, he said he didn't think his music career would last 6 months, let alone 50 years. That's the latest from Radio News Hub. I'm John Collins.
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10: Welcome back to Death of Funny Business.
19: It's not Tuesday.
10: It's not Tuesday. Shh, don't tell anyone.
19: I know. My mum's dead and so is her dad.
10: And that's why we're here.
19: Yeah, fun, fun, fun. Just in the middle of the day on a Monday.
10: Yes.
19: I feel a bit discombobulated.
10: You do. Trigger warning. Tasha is feeling
19: a little discombobulated. But
10: it's fine.
19: Do you know what? It's daytime outside. Look at that. Sunny. Sun is shining. Tank is clean.
10: Tank is clean. And I am actually feeling super relaxed because
19: good.
10: I did breath work this morning.
19: Oh, she did the breath work in preparation
10: for Stuart Sanderman, who is a breath work expert. And he's coming into the studio very shortly. And then we're followed by the grief counsellor, Georgina Stermer.
19: So exciting. We've
10: got a very busy show today.
19: You're about to like lose your mind.
10: I'm about to lose my mind.
19: Becky's like the biggest breathwork advocate ever.
10: I don't shut up about it because the thing is, I've only done one class in person.
19: Really?
10: And the rest I've done online. So,
19: oh, okay. You can do it online. I suppose. Yeah,
10: well, he's going to tell you all about this.
19: Yeah,
10: but he's got the BreathPod app, and you can.
19: Yes.
10: So I've signed up, and you can do morning kind of like manifestation or focus sessions, and they're only 10 minutes long.
19: Mm.
10: So this morning, normally what I'll do is go on my phone, and then just scroll, and it'll be an hour, and I'm still scrolling.
19: Oh yes,
10: it's not good.
19: Oh, sorry. Like you mean on like Instagram,
10: and all those other platforms are available.
19: My screen time thing came in this morning, and it was not impressive.
10: It's probably because you have a new phone.
19: Yeah, it's because I have a new phone, and I'm like, ooh, isn't this fun?
10: You lose yourself, and
19: you
10: so
19: do. How can it be like 6 hours a day?
10: No, it's disgusting behavior, and we need to stop doing it. Imagine all the things I could learn in 6 hours a day. So I've decided my routine for the last 3 days have been to wake up. And actually wake up, don't snooze my alarm.
19: Nice.
10: And then open my blinds.
19: Nice.
10: And sit in bed and do breath work.
19: That is
10: for 10 minutes.
19: So good.
10: Just to reset my brain for the day.
19: I'm so proud of you.
10: And I, this morning, was picturing my success, what I want in the future.
19: Woo!
10: I could visualize it. I was there. I was happy. I was dancing.
19: I love it.
10: And then supposedly, throughout the day, you're supposed to be feeling really relaxed.
19: Do you feel really relaxed?
10: I feel good.
19: You seem relaxed. You seem like super cool.
10: I feel quite good. So maybe
19: you're feeling a bit better from
10: could be the antidepressants.
19: And they're kicking in.
10: I was basically in bed for 3 days last week.
19: Yeah.
10: I felt horrendous.
19: Yeah.
10: So if anyone who hasn't listened, I started taking antidepressants, 10 days ago? Yeah.
19: You've still got a little bit of time to go before they really ache.
10: Yeah, no, I don't think that it's
19: like, you know, it's that good 2 week mark and then all of a sudden you're like, oh, wow, the sun is shining. Thanks. But breath work seems to be doing you a world of service.
10: Yeah, well, I mean, this is something that we can maybe talk to both of our guests
19: about.
10: I think it's doing breath work in conjunction with
19: it's 100% that, like,
10: you can't just do one. I think you need to be doing the therapy 100%. And everything else alongside the the running. Oh, I went for a run as well.
19: Well done.
10: So I'm trying to rewire my brain and get back to feeling good.
19: Mm.
10: Are you okay?
19: Yeah, I'm okay. I think I'm just a bit like discombobulated today. I am, for the listeners who love tracking my cycle, I am due my period. So you can mark it in your calendars, guys. It's very exciting. But like, I literally, like, yesterday got home from work and was just anxious. We had a bit of like a stressful day at work, and then there was like, there's definitely a mouse in my house because I found some poop, and I was like, ah, damn it, I'm going to have to deal with that. And then, you know, and you're just like, oh, God. And then you have to go to bed. And it's like, ah, now I have to go to bed slightly anxious. So then I did some stretching last night, actually.
10: Okay.
19: I'm proud of myself. I did some stretching and I breathed, you know, stretched my body.
10: Done breath work.
19: And then I went to, and then I had a really big everything shower. You know, when you just like have one of those, like wash your hair and scrub your body with like nice salts. And then I felt a bit better. And then, yeah, just been a bit of a hectic morning. But such is life. How was Bridget Jones?
10: Bridget Jones was really good. I really want to talk about this with you when you've watched it.
19: I know, I'm so mad. I was going to go and see it. And I literally thought to myself, go and see it this morning. And then, well, thank God I didn't. But
10: I would have been on my own here, guys.
19: Did you laugh? Did you cry?
10: I didn't cry, actually.
19: Oh,
10: no, it's a lie. I did cry.
19: You had a little bit of a tear.
10: I had a bit of a tear, but it was more, Why did I cry? I think I cried because I was picturing my mum at the time and like her being a widow.
19: Yeah.
10: And all of those. Okay, what was most profound to me,
19: just the empathy of it,
10: was when everyone in Bridget's life was saying, you should focus on yourself. No, you should focus on the kids. No, you should do this, this and that. And I think it's all this outside commentary from people that they feel the need to say something and tell you how to live your life when you're grieving. And I think she just dealt with it so well. She normally just got a bottle of wine.
19: Shut up.
10: But I think that really resonated with me and like knowing that everyone always has so many opinions and they don't know what to do. And the truth is, there is no rule book and no one knows what they're going to do, and you're just trying your fucking best because you 100%. Haven't done this or been through this before. And you can still smile and be happy even though you're grieving.
19: Amen.
10: And I think that was a really beautiful message.
19: Yeah, that is a really beautiful message. Crazy stuff, man.
10: Crazy stuff. Do you want to talk about the fact that it was your mum's birthday?
19: Yeah, it was mummy's birthday. Was it yesterday?
10: What day is it today?
19: Yeah, no, it was Saturday. Yeah, it was funny. Do you know what? I think because me and my family it's not that we don't acknowledge it, but I don't think it's like, we normally celebrate the anniversary a little bit more than like her birthday, but I kind of like, you know when you like forget in the first half of the the first half of the day? And then you kind of like clock the date and you're like, oh shit. So then like, because I'd forgotten in the morning, I was like, oh shit, you forgot. And then I was like, oh, you forgot. And then I cried and I was like, you forgot. That's so shitty of you. And then it's never fun. But my godmother sent me a really lovely picture of mum and that was really nice. And I spoke to my sister a little bit and she was having a hard day too. And I think it was nice just for us to kind of connect. But
10: can you share about, you know, how you're feeling with your sister? Or is it more of like a person?
19: Oh, my God. I honestly, like, with Tabby, like, I don't know if she listens to this at all, but, like, she is, like, because she's the one I get upset about the most. Like, she's the most brilliant, strong, independent, determined, opinionated, you know, like, unique person. She's so brave and she doesn't think she is, which really annoys me sometimes. And like, I know that she doesn't like talking about her sadness and I wish that she did because I'd love to be there for her. But also like, everyone grieves differently. Like I mean, for God's sake, I have a radio show. We have a radio show about us talking about my dead mum. But like for Tabs, it's just not the same thing. And I mean, she's also not in London. Like she's with my dad and Ken and stuff, and it's tricky to like be away from. I think when you're with your siblings as well, I know that because you're an older sibling as well, it's like, I don't know how you feel, but like there's just a protectiveness that comes from it. And like when I hear that she's sad or whatever, it's it's like that's the part that's painful. Like I'm sad about mum, of course I'm sad about mum, but like seeing my little sister, like I honestly, like I don't know if it's like a, I don't know if everyone feels this about their younger siblings, but like I think about like killing for Tabby all the time and Maddie, my other sister, like I think about killing people
10: to save them for Tabby.
19: I'm like, if anyone fucking come, I'm like, I will. I mean, like this is gonna, if I ever murder someone now, I'm completely,
10: you are complicit,
19: I'm fucked.
10: Well, I'm complicit.
19: You're gonna be all accessories to murder.
10: We're all
19: god
10: in it.
19: Damn it. That took a turn.
10: I know what you mean though. I think sibling relationships are very complex.
19: They're so different.
10: My brother hasn't replied to me in god knows how long, so
19: my sister, my bless her, like I call her and she's just different to me. Like she has a like a 9 to 5. So I'll call her at like 12 and she's like, I'm at work. Still am. Every day. And I'm like, oh yeah. Because I do shifts and stuff. So my schedule is never ever the same. And then I call her at 9 o'clock at night and she's like, Tash, I'm asleep. I have to be up at 5. And I'm like, oh, sorry. So we're just not on the same schedule.
10: That's okay.
19: But yeah,
10: you're a supportive sister, and that's the main thing.
19: And also, like,
10: she's
19: at the end
10: of the day,
19: yeah, and I think at the end of the day, like, things change, like, with siblings. Like, we never got on, and then, you know, I think time and space and both of us growing up.
10: And definitely space. I think sometimes you need that to be able to
19: come back together again. Yeah, and we always have something. We always have everything in common because, you know, because I'm mama.
10: I'm really excited to go to the break because I really want to come back and speak to Stuart
19: about Sandamon
10: about breathwork. So we're going to take a break. But please stay and listen. We'll see you very soon.
19: Come and breathe with us.
10: Yes.
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27: I've gone onto your screen time here, right?
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1: Oh my God. 22 hours?
27: A day? How? How? What are you doing on your phone? The total screen time from last week was 155 hours and 28 minutes.
1: Yeah.
2: VAR, you serious? With Cecil G. Thomas.
28: What is the point of an umbrella?
1: They come out of nowhere.
28: Bro, they make me feel ill, bro.
1: No, you can't do
28: that. No, they make, me feel absolutely ill. And it's been obviously ridiculous recently because there's been so much rain. Mm-hmm. I'll tell you why I hate umbrellas. They're too big for the pavement, and they're too big for one person, and they're way too small for two people. At least half of me, at least my left side or my right side, is getting drenched in rain.
29: Hi.
10: Hi, welcome back to Death of Funny Business. We are joined with Stuart Sanderman in the studio today. Thank you so much for being here.
30: Oh, it's an absolute pleasure.
10: Breathwork. God, basically. that's the only intro
29: Becky
10: I'm going to give.
29: Becky is very excited. Becky is a
10: so excited.
29: Breathwork fiend.
10: I am. But well, let's intro you properly. You are globally recognised as a breathing expert, performance coach and founder of BreathPod, which helps people to better themselves through breathing. Mm. Also an author, best-selling author and a Radio 1 DJ. Well, we all know we're all here because we were having to deal with grief. And you lost your partner, Tiff, when she was 32?
30: Yes. To cancer? No, she was 31.
10: 31, yeah. To cancer. So,
30: she
10: yeah.
30: She was diagnosed when she was 30 and passed away when she was 31.
10: I'm sorry. We never know what to say, do we, when we say this? Because we're like, it's just shit.
29: We've decided that there is nothing to say.
10: We've decided last week there's nothing to say.
29: There is nothing.
10: Do you want to tell us a little bit about Tiff? We always think it's really important to remember people. And,
29: yeah, what was she like?
30: Oh, she was amazing. Yeah, and the funny thing is I still feel very connected to her in a spiritual way. And that's, for me, the thing with grief is... been positive is it opened me up to a world I didn't open myself to before it happening. But her as a person, yeah, really vibrant, life loving. We had a lot of fun together, we traveled a lot together, and she was from New York. I'm from Scotland, so there's a bit of cultural differences as well. Yeah. Which is it was amazing. It was a beautiful time. Looking back, it's always sad on how it ended, but I think, like you said, celebrating the person that was there and the energy that she brought and the connection that we had was such a beautiful thing. And in many ways, part of that journey was going through cancer, and I think that can make or break you, and sadly she didn't make it in terms of being here anymore.
19: Yeah.
30: But it's bizarre when people ask me about it. I'm always good back, and I think it was quite a beautiful thing to go through, and that sounds really weird when you're talking about grief, which is shit, as you said. But yeah, it evoked a lot of feeling and a lot of emotion and a lot of learning and a lot of growth and a lot of sadness, but kind of reaching into the depths of yourself and understanding yourself better through grief, I think is something we all will do at some point.
10: And I don't want to tell your story for you, but what I've read is that it was your mum's birthday and you didn't know what to get her. So you got her a breathing exercise class whilst you were in the midst of the grieving shit.
19: Process.
10: Is that true? Is that how you found breath work? Or can you explain the true story? Because it's, I mean, and also explain kind of what breath work is, because I think, it, you know, it's actually not many people do know about it still.
30: Yeah, no, and I was one of those people. Well, Tiff passed away on Valentine's Day.
19: Oh,
30: which is,
19: God.
30: And I was like, really? For fuck's sake. Yeah, so you passed on Valentine's Day, which had its own complications moving forward from grief, and now we're in a beautiful relationship, engaged, but Valentine's Day is always a funny one. But fortunately now it's a day of celebration.
19: Absolutely.
30: And Nova, my partner, now we celebrate that day because we wouldn't be here without what happened before. So it's quite a positive thing. So she passed on Valentine's Day, and it was a really weird time for me, and I moved back home to Scotland. We'd been travelling a lot, kind of searching for a cure for cancer. Spent a lot of savings and more, and raised lots of money through GoFundMe. And she actually passed away in Taiwan. So I'd been living out in Taiwan, of all places, with her. She was Taiwanese, so although she was from New York, her heritage was there. So we ended up finding doctors. Anyway, long story, but back to my mum. It was Mother's Day. Mother's Day, it was like a month afterwards, maybe even a bit more. It just depends when it lands. I think it was that year, it was about 6 weeks after Valentine's Day. And my mum got a great relationship with her. She'd been amazingly supportive. And I didn't have anything for her for Mother's Day. And something just popped up online saying breathing workshop. And I just thought, my mum will love that. She's into yoga. Tick, tick. And went along with her. I went the following week. It was the following weekend. And had a really profound experience. But ultimately why I'm here doing what I do now. I did a breathing practice. I thought it would just be very chilled, yogic, kind of relaxing. I thought I probably needed that. But it was a different style of breathing, unknowingly to myself, who could even go there with just breathing.
19: Yeah.
30: Where we did a certain technique, which is there to evoke feeling and to release what's held in our body and subconscious. And I had a very big release, very cathartic release. I hadn't actually cried much through my grieving process. And I think that was part of my bigger process, which is big boys don't cry, and holding it all in and not wanting to speak to anyone about it. But there I was breathing with my mum for a Mother's Day present, and I had this bizarre experience of, in all essence, leaving my body and being fully connected to her and Tiff holding my hand and saying, this is exactly what we were looking for. This is the answers, because we were searching for this magic thing. And it felt a very powerful experience. And I only had three options. Either someone spiked my drink before going in. That was one option. I'm going completely mad. Or the third option was something I'd overlooked my whole life. This thing called breathing that we're doing all day, every day, had the power to transcend my everyday operating, everyday being, and connect me to somewhere else. So that was my first experience. And it was very sad. And it was weird because I was sad but excited. I was like, what the fuck just happened?
19: That was terrifying, but also...
30: But also intrigued. Beautiful.
19: Yeah.
30: And in many ways, I thought, well, maybe I can just do this and feel connected to her. And that became my thing for a while. I was like, right, well, hey, what just happened? Is this my imagination? is, well, they definitely didn't spike my drink, so that was, they weren't the type to do that. But yeah, that's what kind of got me really excited about breathing. It was through grief, through this deeper connection to Tiff again. And the more I practiced and the more I worked, I actually started working very closely with one of the teachers there, and the more I felt like I was just, you kind of pick up the rock and there's more underneath, and then there's more and more and more. And the more I practiced, the more I kind of moved through the challenging aspects of grief, the depression and the sadness, and the not really wanting to speak to anyone or do anything. And this gave me a space to feel without any boundaries, without having to talk, which felt good for someone that didn't really want to talk about it.
19: Yeah.
30: And that was me. That was me off into this journey that, a world that I never knew existed, the world of breathing. And this was 9 years ago now. Wow. So breathwork really wasn't a thing back then. It was just kind of starting up as a tool.
10: And for people who don't really, I'm just trying to paint a picture so people can visualise what happened during that experience. I've done one breathwork class and I had a very similar experience to you, where I was lying on the mat and I could see my dad and I could see my family, and then I was shaking. I was so cold and I had to put loads of blankets on me. I felt really sick. I thought I was going to throw up at one point. And then it was exactly like you said, a cathartic release. And I was like, what the fuck? Like, what has happened? But it just felt like that's something that I needed to do. And that, since then, I've been telling everyone about it. But how did it look like when you were doing it? Was it an hour session? Just kind of give some context as to kind of what that looked like.
30: Yeah, well, I think just to kind of backtrack from that, breathwork as a practice is quite a big umbrella. And the word gets thrown around, but you can do breathwork as a form of meditation.
19: Yeah.
30: And there's different styles of breathwork within that umbrella of breathwork. There is doing something like controlling your nervous system, using very functional breathwork, using maybe a pattern of in and out to regulate your nervous system. So something like 4-7-8 breath for sleep to calm the nervous system and help you drift off, or using your breath to energize, or using your breath to find more focus. Or I put that bracket of breathwork into sort of your functional breathwork, and I find it a very useful tool to use when you're feeling a certain way and you want to feel something different. You can change your breath, change your rhythm, you change your breath, you change the way you feel, you change the way you think, and you can move forward feeling a bit different, which is amazing. Where I start off with breathwork, which sounds similar to yourself, is using a more dynamic form of breathing, which is less about control. That first route of functional is about controlling your breath to feel under control. The other group is about letting go of control. Letting go of control of the patterns, the habits, the rigidity of our minds, of our old thought patterns, and creating space and letting go of the past and integrating any traumas or, well, grief can be part of that whole process. And that is a more dynamic practice. It's like a super ventilation practice. So you're breathing a bit quicker than you usually would. You're deliberately stimulating the body, overstimulating the body, which tricks the body, shifts the brain waves in the mind. So our brain moves into more gamma waves. And it shifts the chemistry of our body as well. So we have this huge shift that happens pretty quickly. Most of those sessions, including the one I first did when I found myself there with my mum, the actual breathing part's about an hour. But either side, you'll have some conversations, set intentions, and maybe share at the end. And I think that's part of that process. But generally speaking, it is about an hour, about 45 minutes of breath work, and then about 15 minutes of relaxation. And it's a more dynamic form of breath work, where you're breathing a bit quicker, you're letting go of control of the breath in a fluid dance of breath, if you like. I'm not really going into full depth because it's one of these things that you're best to do it with somebody and be with a trained facilitator. I mean, there's loads of places popping up to work with a trained facilitator on those practices, because you can start to release things that you've maybe buried. And it can be a very powerful tool to let go of trauma, of anything from your past that you've not allowed yourself to fully feel.
19: Right. Because I think I was imagining like a much more kind of like yoga, like you're saying, like kind of chill yogic breathing situation. But it sounds like this is a lot more kind of vulnerable than maybe
29: some other breathing practices. So you'd recommend kind of sticking with someone or with like professional practitioners 100%. In like a class or something like that?
30: Yeah. Either a one-to-one setting if you want that, or going into a class and do your homework beforehand. Yeah. Because breathwork has become on trend in many ways, we say that. But it's birthed a lot of these learn to be a breathworker in a weekend. Mm. And there's so many courses out there that people can go and learn one style of breathwork, but then not know how to hold space when someone's in deep grief, or not having the skill set to manage and support somebody who is maybe going through trauma or going through childhood trauma that they haven't dealt with before. Mm. So it's a really, really delicate and vulnerable space. But big part of it is feeling safe enough to go there with that practitioner or with that group. So yes, if you feel like you need some extra help and support, absolutely go and explore it, but just do a bit of homework like anything. Like if you're going to see a therapist or anyone like that, you probably want to check them out beforehand and see that they're fully trained.
10: Well, I have downloaded your BreathPod app.
29: Yeah.
10: Okay, and the last three mornings I've been doing the breath work. Like morning manifestation, and then there was like focus one, and it's done exactly that. It's changed I was in a bad kind of mental state, and then I just felt so different. And today I felt so calm.
30: There we go.
10: I just want to talk about it all the time because I just think it's really helped. But like how often do you think we should be incorporating breath work in our routine? And is 10 minutes a day enough, or do we need to be doing these kind of like hour long sessions? Like how do we practice breath work in I don't know, the most positive way?
30: A daily practice for me is a must, 100%, but there's different forms of breath work, so it kind of comes back to that: what are you practicing and what's your intention? And that comes with awareness. So how are you feeling? How do you want to feel? And that's why in the app there's different categories for different things: waking up, winding down, feeling calm, feeling focused, or some deeper transcendent practices if we're wanting to deepen our connection maybe to parts of ourselves that we've closed off from, or maybe something greater than ourselves, this more spiritual space. So it really comes down to personal preference. There's starting off, it's making sure you're breathing correctly and making sure that's not affecting your breathing practice in any way, and then playing around with whatever practices you may wish to do. But having that 10 minutes in the morning for me is like, that's exactly what you said. Yeah. Absolute game changer. And I sometimes fluctuate what that is. Maybe it's a morning manifestation, or maybe it is something more focus based. You might look at your week. You might be just feeling based. Some days you wake up feeling a bit anxious. You think, you know, I need to just ground myself before I step out into the world. And that creates a real nice foundation, just setting the space and time for the daily practice. A lot of the things I do with BreathPod and on the BreathPod app is creating like programs of time. So right now on the app we're doing February focus, and the whole theme is looking at February as this month to really focus on what matters. That might be a range of different things for people. In January we did January manifestation, that sort of collective time for change and really aligning our energy with that. And then when we move into March, we're doing spring clean, which is all about we're going to do a cleanse, and we're also, so the morning practice, we've been gearing up towards what those specific themes are, but then individually we go through different fluxes, different seasons of our life, and different moments where we might need something different, or different challenges, and you might want to lean on some of these other practices. I mean, we're talking about grief here as well, there's stuff there for grief. So if you're going through that grieving process, like coming back to yourself, in Chinese medicine, grief is held in the lungs. They say that that's where we hold our grief, and we do. We hold on, we feel it in our chest. So it can, for me again, breath work has been, and I see it, not just my own experience, the thousands of people I worked with through grief and other challenges, is that release comes very fluidly when we come into this practice, or when we come into a certain practice of breath, and it kind of falls back into this Chinese medicine tradition of where grief is held.
10: That's so interesting.
29: Yeah.
10: And I read that you've also performed like breathwork sessions ahead of like the men's Euro final, and like to help them like when they're about to score a penalty. Can you tell us a little bit about that and like how breathwork works in like these high pressure environments as well? Because obviously I think what we've discussed has been like at home, maybe more of like a personal therapy. But how does it work when you're on the football pitch?
30: I can't talk exactly what we do with what I've done with the England team, but in general, high pressure moments, there's ways we can. It depends on what we're trying to do. I work with a lot of athletes and work with a lot of high performing individuals, and whether it's team based or whether it is individual based, we've talked about kind of functional breathing, and then we've talked about the sort of deeper release breathing for change. We can actually fine tune our breath to harness our energy levels from a focus perspective, but also from a sporting perspective. Mm. When we're looking at things like VO2 max or athletic performance, why do people not perform at their best in the gym, or why do we stop? We're either breathless, we've ran out of breath, or we've got our muscles are sore, which is lactic acid, which is also to do with breath.
10: I always hold my breath when I'm running.
29: Oh, that's
30: we need to change that.
10: Yeah, I just forget that I'm doing it. I'm like,
29: you have to breathe. Right?
30: Yeah, so we get 2/3 of our energy from our breath. So we want to be using your breath as much as you can. Yeah. But so working on a program with people to fine tune their breathing so that they get more output from one breath. Mm. Ultimately, when we're looking kind of energy in, energy out, making sure that our respiratory system is optimized at its best. So that's one side for performance, and then other side is those high pressure moments. How do we calm ourselves when we've got a really important thing to do, and how do we keep focused? How do we tune out the noise or distractions around us, whether that is a rugby kick or a football pitch or whatever it is that we're doing, or even just a task at work or a business pitch or anything like that.
29: And is there like one tip or like one top tip that you'd give people who are like super new beginners, or you know, someone who hasn't even kind of approached breath work but is like, oh, this sounds quite interesting, that they can do that's small in their daily life that maybe would make it feel like it make a difference maybe?
30: You say small, but sometimes the small simple things are the best. Probably the most important thing would be, if in doubt, breathe it out.
29: Breathe it out.
30: Yeah.
29: There we go.
30: Okay. And what I mean by that is when we have a nice long drawn out breath, we signal our heart to slow down, our blood pressure drops, and we move into our parasympathetic, our rest, digest mode. So if we're feeling stressed, if you're feeling anxious, if you're feeling overwhelmed, if you're feeling distracted, breathe in for something like a 4 count. There we go. Hold for 4. And then breathe out through your mouth for 8. That was a bit quicker. So you'll start to feel a bit of a calm response kick in. So you can do it even slower on that out breath. So in for 4, hold for 4, out for 8. And drop your shoulders. There you go. So a really simple technique. Mm. But it's something that I've used so often if I'm feeling a bit nervous or I'm feeling a little bit anxious or just need to take the edge off. And there's lots of techniques you can learn like that for different moments, whether it is feeling a bit more focused or maybe it's energizing if we're feeling like we need a bit of a boost in the morning.
10: Do you feel relaxed now?
29: Yeah.
10: I've started practicing that because it helps so much. And I can't believe it's so overlooked.
29: No, but
10: I've been reading like James Nestor's book and stuff, and there's so much more I want to ask you, but we don't have time. Yeah.
29: But genuinely, I think like it's so real that we do keep a lot like in the when you're stressed, you keep a lot. Everything is in the top of your chest, and if you're nervous, it's all coming from here. And you know, I think that you know maybe we can all start incorporating our breath work. Hey.
10: You are.
30: I'd take away the maybe and just say,
29: yeah,
30: I'll do it.
10: Download BreathPod, honestly.
29: Yeah, amen. I will.
10: Thank you so much, Stuart, for being in the studio with us. Really appreciate you sharing everything. And we're going to go to one. I think I'm going to make you go to one of his classes. Have you got a class?
30: Yeah, we've got one.
10: 15th of March or something?
30: 15th of March.
29: Oh, my God. You're a
10: number one fan.
29: Okay, so
10: normal.
29: We're going. Are you telling me we're going on
10: the
29: 15th?
10: We want to go.
29: All right. I've been told. I'm excited.
30: See you there.
10: See you there. Thanks so much for joining us. And we'll see everyone after the break.
29: Bye.
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3: 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She compares my body type to her body type, to my cousins. You know, she still has that kind of obsession.
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10: I had a really sweet message going, do you think I could come and look at your boobs? I'm not a pervert. I just think they would be really nice. And if you could just show me and then I'll go away again. And then he said, I'm just sorry if this is offensive to you. I'm just a bit of a boob guy.
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10: And we're back. Welcome to Death of Funny Business. We are now joined with Georgina Stummer, who is a counsellor who helps women and specifically dealing with grief. And she also has a blog where she explores different topics relating to grief. So perfect guest to have, really.
29: Yeah,
10: so
29: much.
10: Welcome, Georgina. Hi.
29: Hello.
8: Hey. Hi. Thank you for having me.
10: Thank you. Thanks for coming. So do you want to sort of like, where do we start, Tash?
29: Well, I mean, we're women with grief.
10: Yeah. Why specifically women? Like, do you speak to like mainly women about grief?
8: So in my practice, I specialise in working with women because that's my background. I've worked in a women's centre and for charities where we work with women. But I also think that there are differences in the ways that we tend to cope with grief. It's not black and white. It's not that men cope in one way and women cope in another way. But I think that there are certainly kind of stereotypes and judgments around how women should and shouldn't handle grief and the way that we tend to seek support for it as well.
10: So what are the kind of differences, like why do women require like different support to men? Like, can you go through some examples, like how do we show grief differently?
8: Well, I think it's something, I guess there's kind of the broader picture of how men and women typically in our society think and talk about their feelings. So we often have different types of support networks, and we often approach different types of organisations for support. I think that we often have this sense that women are freer to show their emotions, perhaps. But then the flip side of it is that we also often see women as the people that are holding everyone together. You know, so especially if we are parents or we are siblings or we are children of people who were also bereaved, then there's this kind of tension of, well, on the one hand, we're meant to be really good at handling our feelings because we're girls. But on the other hand, we're looking after everybody else at the same time.
29: Absolutely. I mean, that just reminds me of all the kind of conversation that we have about, like, hidden labour when it comes to being a woman, and how, you know, we are there to kind of, a lot of the time, to handle other people.
10: Have to wear all the hats.
29: We have to wear all the hats.
10: Show emotion, but don't be too emotional.
29: Indeed, indeed.
8: Yeah, I think traditionally, as a society, we see grief as a really difficult thing, and often we're a bit scared to talk about it. What I really love about talking about grief in the therapy room is that often for many people, it's the only place that they can really talk about it, and they can talk about things beyond feeling a bit sad. So, you know, if in everyday life it's okay to talk about feeling a bit sad, we might also be feeling frustrated, resentful, angry, relieved, all these other feelings that might come in from when we've experienced some kind of loss. And so actually being in the therapy room and giving someone the space to look at all those things, it can be, it's really a privilege.
29: Yeah,
8: it's
29: absolutely. Really a
8: privilege to be able to do it with someone.
29: That's so lovely. And I was just thinking kind of like in regards to, because so Becky and I have both lost people. We this is why we have the show.
10: Why we're here.
29: But I think one of the questions that we've asked a lot between ourselves is, after all this time, and there has been quite a lot of time, well, I mean, there's different amounts of time, but after a long period of time when it comes to grief, I think the biggest question we always have is that, like, after, after a long period of time, how do we kind of move on? Like, what would your advice be to someone who's had bereavement in the past and is now still dealing with it in the present? But does that make any sense? I still haven't asked a question, but
10: how do you?
8: I'm happy to
10: go for it.
8: Yeah, because I think I'm getting a sense of what you're asking, yeah. And it sounds like what you're asking is, is there a time frame after which we should be feeling different, or we should be feeling better? We should be moving on in our lives. And I guess there's kind of good news and bad news there, which is I really don't believe that there is a time frame. So that might sound like bad news if grief is a really tough place to be in your life. But it also means that, like all of our life experiences, all of our losses, because when we think about grief, we're not necessarily just talking about bereavement. We're talking about loss of identity, loss of relationships, all kinds of different things. Actually, they stay with us for our entire lives, and maybe that's okay. And sometimes that's the biggest part of what we talk about in therapy with grief, is that actually maybe we can still be grieving years, decades later after a loss, but maybe we can learn how to grow around it rather than being consumed by it and being triggered every time we see something and being taken back to a really difficult place.
10: And how does that relate? You know, what are your thoughts on the five stages of, is it the five stages of grief?
29: How many stages are there? 10?
10: Because I don't know, I think I've done them all, but then I realise I haven't done them all. But this rule book that we're supposed to have, like, ticked this box and then done that, and then we've kind of, like...
29: We're done now.
10: We're done.
29: Yeah.
8: So there are loads of different models of grief, and the model that you're referring to is the model that was popularised by Elizabeth Kubler-Ross, and she actually originally wrote about it, the five stages, when she was actually thinking about patients with terminal illness who were coming to terms with their own loss. But in fact, it's then been moved on and looked at as a model for grief. So when we talk about five stages, and I hear people, you know, and people will come into my therapy room and they will say, oh, you know, I think I'm at this stage, what happens next? But the truth is that it is not linear. So while the labels for the stages might be helpful for some people to think about what's happening for them right now, you know, am I denying things? Am I accepting things? Actually, grief is much more messy and up and down and backwards and forwards. And I find that sometimes the idea that we progress through different stages of grief can be quite unhelpful, because it might feel like we're kind of failing, or it might feel like we've got a really tough part to come, or we might feel like we should be at the easy bit now, when actually we can go backwards and forwards and in and around all the different stages all the time.
10: Mm. I think that's really helpful to know, because I mean, I feel like I've definitely gone back to zero again.
29: Yeah, we often talk about it being non-linear, don't we?
10: Yeah, I mean, we talk about that all the time. I think it's important for people to know that there isn't like a right or wrong. Yeah, I think it's also nice hearing it from like an expert's point of view rather than just us chatting all the time.
29: This is a real professional, guys. So, like, take note.
10: Yeah, if you're ever going to listen, listen now. And so what role does attachment theory play in grief? Like, do people who form secure attachments generally cope with loss in a different way than those with more insecure attachments? Because I did one of these attachment quizzes the other day. And
19: how did that go?
10: Secure attachment, apparently.
19: Really?
10: Shocking.
19: Well, I can't relate.
10: I don't think I answered that, honestly.
19: The anxious attachment over here is fearful.
8: I think that attachment plays an enormous

0: loss and how we respond to losses. And so as we go through life, we will absolutely see that these patterns that kind of begin at the beginning of our lives will continue. And so this is why when we're grieving, some of us become really preoccupied with our grief. We can't move on for it. We can't cope with the idea that we should be feeling better at any point. And by contrast, we might find some people who are much more dismissive about their grief, who are much more kind of on the surface, looking very independent, very self-reliant, and kind of moving on from things. And a lot of that is because of the attachments that we've built when we're growing up.
1: I lost my mum really early, and I feel like it's definitely formed my attachment styles now. I wonder if you have any advice for people who have kind of had that, maybe it's not necessarily negative, but like had that more difficult kind of evolution of their own attachment style, and how can we, shift to maybe more secure, like, is there a way to shift into a more secure place of attachment style, like in your daily life, if you've dealt with grief early on?
0: I think the amazing thing about attachment is that it's not set in stone.
1: Yeah.
0: So, what I've just talked through, this idea that we form these patterns when we're growing up, is absolutely at the heart of attachment research. But what we also know is that all the neuroscience research shows us that we have the ability to change these models within our brains. So to change the neural pathways, which teach us about how we respond to other people. And so from a kind of psychotherapy perspective, what we talk about is people building earned security. So if we think about a secure attachment that we might develop because of the relationship that we have with our early caregivers or our parents, actually later on in life, we can build a sense of earned security. So we can build that in a relationship with another person. We can build that in therapy, and it gives us that opportunity to feel safe and to have a place where we can try things out and to experience, rejection and acceptance and all these other things in a healthy way. But we can absolutely change those patterns and those models as we get older.
2: Is it important to recognise that then? So, for example, when my dad died, my immediate thought was, I need to make babies and have a family. Like, honestly, I remember it so well. Like he died like 2 nights before, and I was lying in bed.
1: Babe.
2: I was like, Mum, I think I need to marry my boyfriend that I'm with, and I just need to make babies. Because I think I just wanted to recreate this family that had just gone, that had just disappeared. But is it important that I acknowledge, or not just me, but anyone in the situation, that you acknowledge that someone's gone, and what an impact that's had in terms of like a relationship moving forward with men, or like if it's your case, like your mum, and like relationships with women, like how do we actually take that and know what to do? Because I think, imagine if I had babies, like that probably wouldn't have been the best thing to do.
1: I guess people do though, don't they?
2: Yeah, they do.
1: You just didn't.
2: I just didn't.
0: I think it can be really hard, and that is why sometimes, when someone is grieving, people will say, don't make big decisions right now. Don't necessarily take those massive steps, because even if we feel like we're okay, something huge and traumatic has just happened to us. And so I think you're right. I think it's just having this awareness that actually we are different now. We have changed as people. We have been through a loss, and our brain is trying to understand what has happened. There's this incredible book called The Grieving Brain, where she talks about what happens to our brains when we're grieving. And part of the disconnect is that actually it can be really hard for our brains to acknowledge the loss that we've been through. And so we kind of struggle and we get a bit stuck. We might make bad decisions or decisions that aren't right for us at the time, when actually what we need to do is somehow kind of integrate this new knowledge. I have lost someone. I am different now. And then that can help us to make healthier decisions, I think.
2: Mm. And is it bad? Is it, people talk about like mummy issues and daddy issues. is that bad?
1: If it's bad, we're fucked. Sorry.
2: No, but is it? I mean, it's obviously normal for me to look for, someone who's going to. I really don't want to phrase
1: just
2: this
1: say
2: badly.
1: It.
2: I don't. I'm looking for. I'm not actually looking for, but like I'm. Oh, I can't say it out loud.
1: A father figure
2: in a relationship, but I'm obviously not. But I may be more attracted to someone who's
1: a bit more. Yeah,
2: who's a bit more like that.
1: That. Yeah. Aren't we all?
2: Is that wrong?
1: No.
0: I think it's just about being honest with yourself, and it's about noticing these patterns. I think what's difficult is when we get stuck in patterns and we don't notice them, we don't see what's happening, and something is going wrong. You know, something is not playing out well for us. Our relationships are ending badly, or we're feeling.

0: unsatisfied and we're not noticing what's happening. But actually, if we have that awareness and we can see what it is that we're doing, then it means we can catch ourselves and we can understand, you know, something I will often say in the therapy room is, does this feel familiar? Does it feel like a pattern that is often happening? And I wonder why it is that it keeps repeating in this way.
1: And that really resonates with me. And I think that, would you agree that there's a level of sometimes patterns can be bad and then sometimes it's okay? Like, I think that there are some patterns that perhaps are not as negative. I mean, it's like the daddy issues or whatever. Mm. Like, is that necessarily, as long as they're not harming you, are they?
2: Well, that was my question, really.
1: Is that okay?
0: When we're talking about relationship patterns, you know, we all often naturally have certain things that we're drawn to. And I guess the question is, does that relationship feel healthy? Does it feel balanced? Both people in that relationship are getting their needs met. You know, does it feel like there's good communication? Or does it feel like actually things are a bit unhealthy, but I'm so busy trying to replicate something that I desperately need in my life that I'm overlooking all the red flags?
1: Okay. Mm. I feel like I understand that more. I feel like I was because you can be like, you're allowed to want someone who's paternal.
2: Paternal, yeah.
1: That's not the word.
2: No.
1: You know what I mean? Shit. Anyway.
2: Anyway.
1: Let's get a bit Freudian over here.
2: It is. Thank you so much, Georgina, for joining us. I really appreciate your time. And hopefully, if anyone listening that needs to have a space to talk about death and grief, then...
1: Find Georgina.
2: What did you say?
1: Go see her.
2: Yeah, exactly. Go and see Georgina. Can they do that? Can they find you? Is that allowed?
0: Yeah, they can find me on my website.
2: Yeah. Amazing. Georgina Sturmer. Thank you so much for joining us.
1: Thank you, Georgina.
2: Bye. Bye. I feel really embarrassed now.
1: Why?
2: I talked about daddy issues.
1: No, but this is a thing. This is why I wanted to clarify with her. Like, I think that the point is that it's fine as long as it's not negative. Do you know what I mean?
2: Yeah.
1: Like, if you had an abusive father and subsequently you went for men who
2: abuse you,
1: who, like, you know, if you have something like that, then that's a negative thing. But if you're looking for someone who cares for you, who's you know, sympathetic and maybe like looking after you, it's like a, you know, that I don't think is a bad thing. And I think that's I mean, in my therapy, I've, you know,
2: but I always wonder if people have that, even if their parent hasn't died.
1: Absolutely. I think
2: that is a thing,
1: because you can have an abusive parent and they can still be alive. And
2: yeah, no, but I mean more like if you have like two parents who both adore you and have like a nice upbringing and everything, and you're looking for someone, surely there are attributes of both of your parents that you love and that you look for.
1: You marry your dad, you marry your mum, don't you? It's like that. Do you know that? Like, people always say, like, you always end up with someone that's kind of like one of your parents, which is gross, but also
2: so
1: like
2: gross.
1: I think it, but it is. This is exactly what we're talking about: learned behaviors and patterns. And
2: I think we need next week. Let's have a proper like daddy issues. Oh, you're not here next week.
1: Oh yeah.
2: Anyway, I'm going to speak to someone else about my daddy issues then. But anyway, thank you so much for Stuart Sanderman and Georgina Sturmer for joining us today. So interesting. Yeah. We're going to do the breathwork class and get back to. Yeah. You on that one.
1: Yep.
2: And the show will be Tuesday next week at 5 p.m.
1: It will be.
2: So thank you so much for today, Tash.
1: Have the best day.
2: Have the best day.
1: Have the best day. Bye.
2: Bye.
1: Bye.
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12: Today was the UK's hottest ever May Day. The record, which was only set yesterday, has been broken again after the temperature at Kew Gardens in southwest London was recorded at 34.8 degrees Celsius yesterday. The same thermometer hit 35 degrees today. The very same temperature was also recorded at Heathrow Airport. Now, the sentences of two teenage boys who were spared jail for serious sexual offences are being sent to the Court of Appeal. It's after a review under the unduly lenient scheme. The Prime Minister, Keir Starmer, has praised the courage of the victims who came forward.
13: I find it distressing as a politician. I find it distressing as a father. And there are questions about the sentence. The Attorney General has power to refer a case to the Court of Appeal.
12: A jury's found that a stepmother killed a five-year-old girl by scalding her in a hot bath as a punishment nearly half a century ago. 67-year-old Janice Nix has been found guilty of the manslaughter of five-year-old Andrea Bernard. Her death had always been treated as an accident until her older brother went to the police in 2022 with a new account of what went on. DS Danny Chatfield has paid tribute to him.
14: I would like to praise the extraordinary bravery of Desmond Bernard in coming forward and giving voice to his little sister. Today's verdict finally confirms the dark truth. A child who should have been safe in her own home died as a result of horrific burn injuries caused by the very person entrusted to protect her.
12: A teenage boy has been stabbed to death after a fight spilled out of a house party in East London. Despite the efforts of medics from both the land and air ambulance, the boy was pronounced dead at the scene in Hackney. Detectives are working to formally identify him. And a new package of UK sanctions aiming to shut off funding to Russia's war effort will target crypto networks. They'll target exchanges and the so-called A7 network, which the Foreign Office says is being used by Russia to evade existing restrictions and channel funds to fuel its war against Ukraine. That's the latest from Radio News Hub. I'm John Collins.
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3: 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With Cecil G. Thomas.
22: What is the point of an umbrella?
23: That come out of nowhere.
22: Bro, they make me feel ill, bro.
23: No, you can't do
22: that. No, they make, no, they make me feel absolutely ill. And it's been obviously ridiculous recently because there's been so much rain. Mm-hmm. I'll tell you why I hate umbrellas. They're too big for the pavement, and they're too big for one person, and they're way too small for two people. At least half of me, at least my left side or my right side, is getting drenched in rain.
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20: I've gone onto your screen time here, right?
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20: A day? How? How? What are you doing on your phone? The total screen time from last week was 155 hours and 28 minutes.
21: Yeah.
3: VAR. You serious? With Cecil G. Thomas.
22: What is the point of an umbrella?
0: That come out of nowhere.
22: Bro, they make me feel ill, bro.
0: No, you can't do
22: that. No, they make,
0: you can't
22: no,
0: do
22: they
0: that.
22: Make me feel absolutely ill. And it's been obviously ridiculous recently because there's been so much rain. Mm-hmm. I'll tell you why I hate umbrellas. They're too big for the pavement, and they're too big for one person, and they're way too small for two people. At least half of me. At least my left side or my right side is getting drenched in rain.
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23: Burnham has set out why he wants to return to Westminster. The Manchester mayor says Labour hasn't been good enough and people need to have their faith restored in politics. He's given his first speech since announcing his intention to stand in the Makerfield by-election.
26: People are losing faith in politics. More than anything, that's what people's votes were saying on Thursday, the 7th of May. They deserve a bigger response than politicians have given them before.
23: He also says rerunning Brexit arguments would leave the country in a permanent rut. It comes after another leadership hopeful, Wes Streeting, said Britain's future lies in the EU. Meanwhile, the Prime Minister says talk of his premiership being over is premature.
27: I've said, I don't know how many times, that I'm not going to walk away. I feel very strongly that I must serve the people who voted me into office.
23: Growth in the UK economy will be stronger this year than previously thought. The International Monetary Fund has updated its growth projections a month after warning of a sharp slowdown caused by the global energy shock. The Ebola outbreak in the Democratic Republic of Congo and Uganda has been declared a public health emergency of international concern. Health chiefs say the strain of the virus has no approved drugs or vaccines. At least 100 people have died and there are more than 300 cases. Meanwhile, the cruise ship hit by a deadly hantavirus outbreak has docked at the Dutch port of Rotterdam. 25 crew members and two medical personnel were the last people on board. The new BBC boss is coming to the end of his first day in charge. Ex-Google chief Matt Britton says it's essential the future of the corporation is secured.
28: When I look at the 100-year history of the BBC, how it serves its audiences, how it's adapted at pace and it's risen in times of crisis, the world needs the BBC more than ever.
23: And Shakira has won a £50 million tax refund from the Spanish government. She's also been acquitted of tax fraud. That's the latest from Radio News Hub. I'm David Hall.
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9: Good evening, guys. It is Access All Areas, and yes, we're live on FUBAR Radio. I'm Bobby Norris.
12: And I'm Stella.
9: How are you doing, Stella, my love?
12: I'm good, thank you. I'm good. I'm feeling powerful today.
9: I'm excited to have you as my guest co-host.
12: Yes.
9: You're in Miss Ellen's chair.
12: Definitely, and I'm going to do Miss Ellen proud.
9: Oh, of course you will, of course you will. So, guys at home, you know that I always bring you a jam-packed show. And this evening is, of course, no different. Now, I'm going to be chatting with one of my celeb SAS friends. Ooh. And we're going to be getting some more SAS too. We've got yes. Mr. Anthony in, and I think we're going to have a good little chat there. I've not really spoke to him properly since SAS, so I'm excited to see how he found it.
12: Is that you guys can educate me on the SAS.
9: We'll fill you in, babes. It's a tricky one, though, because we've always conscious. I don't want to spill too much tea and do spoilers. Yes. But I also like the tea.
12: Exactly, so, catching up with a friend as well.
9: Exactly.
12: So.
9: And then anything goes when you're catching up with a friend. Plus, we're also joined in the studio by Mike Durrant from Dating Naked. But first, Miss Stella, as you well know, you're the queen of showbiz goss.
12: Thank you. I love that title.
9: What has caught your eye this week, my love?
12: Well, where do I even start? Well, we're going to start with Strictly.
9: Yes.
12: Because it really kicked off on the results show because Tom Dean was the first celebrity eliminated. And actually, obviously, with Strictly, we know how it goes. A celebrity has to go every week. But everyone is saying the same thing, being that the wrong person went off first because he was against Toya Wilcox.
9: Yeah.
12: And in terms of the dancing, everyone was thinking that Toya was the weakest one. But it was Tom and Nadia's time to go. And, yeah, it's causing a little bit of backlash.
9: I see socials kind of blowing up about this.
12: Yeah, it really went off. And Nadia, who is Tom's professional partner, she put on Instagram a photo of both of them, and she put in the caption, "I'm not ready to even talk about what happened last night yet, but thank you very much for like the support." So you could
9: and
12: tell
9: that's
12: that
9: saying something from the professional that's gobsmacked.
12: Yeah, because this was her second year without a partner. So when she finally got one, it was like, yay. Then to be the first one booted off, it was like, oh.
9: So do you think as a professional, she's shocked? Because I guess when it is your craft and it is an art.
12: Yeah.
9: You would, rightly or wrongly, I guess you in your own head, whatever your industry is you're in, you would know if you was a weaker person or a stronger.
12: Yeah.
9: So do you think she probably went into the final two thinking, well, we're going to be all right?
12: I think so, yeah. And I think whereas with Tom, he showed a lot of great potential as well. And I think that's what caused a little bit of like a bit of disheartening. Because can you imagine as well that you've been on the Strictly sidelines for so long, you finally get a partner. You want to
9: the
12: make
9: minute
12: it,
9: you put your labootings on and then the wardrobe are taking them back.
12: Literally, you want to make it as far as you can.
9: Of course.
12: But I'm sure she was probably thinking like I waited all this time and now it happens. But I feel like a lot of fans are calling this a bit of an injustice because there are a lot of people that are saying that no, he was the wrong person went home for week one already. So looks like this year of Strictly is going to be an interesting one if it's already causing a little bit of backlash.
9: How is it rating still? Have you heard on the journalist grapevine? Because obviously it's not been the best 12 months for Strictly.
12: That's the thing, yeah. So I think with what the two scandals that have kind of happened, I don't know if that's kind of overshadowed its comeback, because I think it's celebrating its 20th anniversary.
9: Yeah.
12: And for a show celebrating its 20th anniversary, you'd be fireworks, all of this, all of that, but the drama is kind of like taken over a little bit. So it's not, I would say people still love it. Of course, Strictly is just one of those shows that naturally people still love, but I would say the drama has kind of done a lot of the overshadowing this year.
9: Viewing figures wise, are less people tuning? So a lot of people was up in arms because of the two scandals. Obviously, it's always going to have its ride and dies.
12: Yeah, of course.
9: And it's part of so many of our lives, Strictly, because it has been around for 20 years.
12: Exactly,
9: it's been around longer than I've been alive. Do you know what I mean?
12: Exactly, yeah. So I think viewing figures wise, it hasn't done too badly. Like, it's not in the pits, it's not in the trenches, still safe, but I think other figures have been better, but it's still doing all right.
9: It's holding its own.
12: Holding its own, yeah, definitely.
9: Good, good. What else has caught your eye, Miss Stella?
12: So, from one TV show to another TV comeback, shall I say. So, Philip Schofield is making his TV debut with Castaway. And
9: I've seen a lot of this on the socials.
12: Yeah, it's an interesting one because a lot of people are saying that he doesn't deserve to have this TV comeback. What are Channel 5 doing? This is not the place for it because of everything that happened. But from the promo that we've seen, he just wants to share this side of the story, which, to be fair, is there anything wrong with that, sharing your side of the story where maybe 1,000,001 people have said different things about you that maybe aren't true and you just want to clarify it? Is that, but a lot of people thinking, is Castaway the right show for him to do that, or should it be a sit down Piers Morgan style kind of interview?
9: Well, I think this is kind of it, because I think a lot of people, it seems, again, just looking at social media,
12: yeah,
9: it's very much a Marmite situation. Phil's been around for so long, do
12: exactly,
9: you know what I mean?
12: Yeah.
9: So there are people that he can do no wrong, like literally just love him.
12: Yeah.
9: So they're like, no, we're so glad to have him back on our screens. Then we've got people that don't quite like what happened.
12: Of course.
9: Do you know what I mean?
12: Naturally,
9: and
12: yeah,
9: they're
12: yeah,
9: like,
12: yeah,
9: absolutely, we won't be watching. Why are Channel 5 doing this? And then I've seen stuff, I don't know if it's actually come from Phil himself, but they were saying, oh, it's 3 nights worth, so it's 3 hours
12: yes,
9: worth of tell-all, and it's for him to get his say across, and he wants 100%. To basically spill the tea.
12: Yeah.
9: But he's got no camera crew, no lighting,
12: nothing.
9: It's just him. So really, he can only spill. He's answering his own questions.
12: Literally.
9: Whereas I feel like, if that was the case, I wish there was someone on the island asking the questions. Mm. Like, put me on the island with him for
12: exactly,
9: 3 days. Do you know what I mean?
12: What would you ask him? What would be your go-to question? There's so many.
9: If I had 3 days, exactly that. But it's not like it would be like an ambush.
12: Mm.
9: But if he wants to get his point across, I think it would have worked nice if there was someone there to kind of flow as a conversation.
12: Yeah.
9: Because he's only going to answer to whether he's doing it on a GoPro or an iPhone. I don't know what the logistics are.
12: Mm.
9: He's only answering what he's answering. But again, we do have to make clear, again, everyone, and quite rightly so, have got their opinions on what happened.
12: Yeah.
9: But as Philip himself have said, it was an unwise decision, but
12: yes,
9: not illegal.
12: Yes.
9: And as we've seen with other people in the media of recent weeks,
12: mm-hmm,
9: there's been a lot of illegal stuff, a
12: exactly,
9: lot of dark shit.
12: Mm.
9: Phil isn't now. Do you know what I mean? So morally is different to legality.
12: Definitely, yeah. And even from the bits that I've seen as well, he's definitely, well, people have seen that's what he's doing, and I feel like I can see it as well. Definitely a bit of throwing shade at ITV and Holly Willoughby as well.
9: Oh, is he? Tell me more. Spill the tea, still.
12: I think he was saying something about how everything went down. And do you remember when Holly first hosted her first This Morning show without Phil?
9: Oh, the monologue.
12: Are you okay? That is something he does say, and
9: fuck off,
12: yeah,
9: no.
12: He does say it like that, and he's a bit like, oh, okay, it's a bit of an hope. Who is he in reference to?
9: The shady queen. Now he's come out. He's showing the shade now.
12: Showing it. So I can tell that in terms of like filmmaking his TV comeback, it is definitely will not be on ITV. I believe from what I can gather, he still has very hard feelings about how everything went down.
9: Well, this is kind of, in terms of ITV, and again, obviously, I worked with ITV full on for 10 years, and obviously still do stuff with them now. But so many people, and again, people that come in and do your job, showbiz journos,
12: yeah,
9: and people that we interview, especially in like the storm of Schofield.
12: Exactly. I love that.
9: Sorry,
12: yeah.
9: I love a double letter.
12: Exactly.
9: Schofield storm. They were saying, oh, I think we're going to see him in the jungle or Big Brother.
12: Yeah.
9: And I kept saying, we absolutely won't,
12: absolutely,
9: because
12: not,
9: ITV
12: yeah,
9: now own Big Brother, as they do I'm a Celebrity. I don't think Philip would even take the
12: no
9: offer, because it feels like it's put his nose out of joint. He's got the arsehole of ITV,
12: exactly,
9: in my opinion.
12: Yeah, yeah.
9: But also, ITV can't be seen to, I know they, it's alleged that he left This Morning, but whatever's happened there, whether it was a see you later or I'm off,
12: yeah,
9: get me an Addie Lee, they can't be seen to start throwing checks at him. So
12: no
9: whether
12: way.
9: It's for the, whether it's this morning, which that's Romeo done them days are gone.
12: Exactly.
9: They can't go, you can't do this morning, but you want 500 grand for the jungle.
12: Exactly. It just won't work.
9: No, and Big Brother, he was never going to do them shows.
12: Exactly,
9: I don't think we'll ever see him on an ITV show again.
12: Definitely not. It'll be very interesting if that were to happen, but I cannot see at all whether like Philip would even accept it. So, yeah.
9: No.
12: Not at all.
9: And finally, before we move on to our last showbiz story,
12: yes.
9: Has Holly said anything on the socials?
12: No, I think as far as like Holly and Phil go, I think that relationship is just that's a no association, yeah. Nothing as far as what we can see. And I don't think Holly gives me like kind of classy vibes. I don't think she will ever make like any indirects or
9: she
12: anything.
9: She ain't like a sewer rat on the social, yeah. Where she's calling it out. Do you know what I mean? She's a classy girl, our Holly.
12: Yeah, exactly. So I don't think she'll ever say anything. Thing in retaliation will be very kind of like, I'm gonna keep it cute, I'm gonna keep it cutesy,
9: yeah.
12: And like let me be on my way.
9: Perfect. So I guess this time next week we'll be talking about the 3 hours of Schofield Island,
12: yes.
9: Confessions.
12: Definitely.
9: I'm intrigued to see. Obviously I won't be watching live, but I will catch up with it. So yeah, let's talk about that in a week or two.
12: Definitely.
9: And I'll see you next. Time for one more showbiz story still.
12: One more. This is very TV based, actually. We're going to talk about Big Brother because that is,
9: yes.
12: Returning this week. And again, it's very kind of like I didn't even know this was even happening so soon. I mean, I knew it was making a comeback. It always makes a comeback in autumn. But when I saw the date this Sunday, I was like, this Sunday? Like, that's so soon.
9: It doesn't feel like there's been much PR or anything. I've seen
12: really.
9: A little advert of a couple of guinea pigs running around in a
12: yeah,
9: mock house.
12: Yeah.
9: But I think I saw that online. But yeah, there hasn't been, I guess this week, they'll start pushing out AJ and Will.
12: Definitely, yeah.
9: Because we've got to get the host doing, I guess, this morning, Lorraine. Got to get out there and start promoing it, because I literally, until I saw it was Sunday, had no idea it was this week.
12: That's true, yeah. And I think with shows like Big Brother, I feel like they want to let the hype speaks for itself. So,
9: yeah.
12: Like, I think sometimes where we've seen, like, shows do so much hype before it even starts, viewers tune in and they're like, oh, like, well, what's this? It's not giving what you guys thought it was going to give at all. So maybe I think they just want to keep it on the low, but then, boom, once Sunday hits, you see the cast, you'll be like, okay, I'm locked in every night at 9.
9: Big Brother has been around forever.
12: Yeah.
9: It was the OG reality show. I grew up watching Big Brother from Channel 4 days, and then when it moved to Channel 5, and now obviously ITV.
12: Yeah.
9: So I love it. And Big Brother is, there's only so much you can promo it, because every year it's a different cast.
12: Exactly, yeah.
9: Whether that's celebs or civilians, do you know what I mean?
12: But, and the format remains the same, so it's just like,
9: yeah,
12: what more
9: you just
12: can
9: know
12: you
9: it's
12: say?
9: An house.
12: Yeah.
9: I just always like to say, especially back in the day, Channel 4 was really good at doing it. I think, and to be fair, Channel 5 did, they always got the TV and they used to let a lot of press in a day or two before, and they'd have to put bags on their shoes so they didn't fuck up the carpets. But I remember the days of when I lived and breathed that show. I was obsessed. What's the house going to be this year?
12: Exactly.
9: I want to see the bathroom. I want the bedroom. I want to see the garden.
12: You don't feel that hype anymore. You're just like, I'll see it when I see it.
9: No, I want to see it. I want to see the pictures. Do me a little house tour. Even if you put it on, we're in a generation now of internet.
12: Exactly.
9: So you can send AJ or Will around the house. Give them give them a camera. The house is full of fucking cameras.
12: Yeah, give them a TikTok tour.
9: Yeah, give us a little tour. Whack it on the socials, whack it on YouTube, but let me see. I want to see the garden. Have they got a pool, a hot tub? I'm guessing more hot tub than pool in this weather.
12: Oh, yeah, definitely.
9: But I'm always excited to see the cast. I must admit, though, I was always, especially as it started early days, loved both celeb and civilian. As years went on, I very much moved more to the celeb ones, just because I think people started to, the kind of housemates that was going in there had an agenda.
12: Yes.
9: Whereas the early days, it really was a flight attendant, a waiter, a barman. But I loved that. It was just everyday
12: people. Yeah, but when you get people, I guess, that kind of like see the end goal of like, oh, getting a brand deal, getting this, getting that. It's like,
9: yeah.
12: It takes the authenticity out that we love.
9: Absolutely, absolutely. But excited for that. So again, I'm sure that's what we'll be talking about for a good few weeks. Excited
12: definitely.
9: To see the characters. But we're going to take a little break, guys, and then we're going to be joined by a friend of mine and a fellow SAS recruit. Woo! We have got Mr. Anthony Agogo, so we'll see you in two.
0: VAR, you serious? With Cecil G. Thomas.
10: This is one sport where it's unforgiving. 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
10: 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You have to be mentally strong.
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19: Not just this government, governments over the last sort of 30 years differentiate between pensioners and young people in the way that the triple lock is spoken about and is like almost fetishized in the way that it won't be touched and you can't say anything about it, and if you touch it, it's essentially political suicide.
25: Hello, hello, hello!
9: Hello, Mr. Anthony!
25: What's happening, mate?
9: Anthony, right. We're going straight in. My fellow SAS recruit, are you watching the show back?
25: I am, mate. I missed last night's episode because I was had my mum and my sisters come visit me in Atlanta. Just to see the house, to visit me. I've been here 5 years. Haven't been out once. She's been born 3 weeks ago. They all came to see her. So visiting my daughter. So I was doing on an airport one yesterday. So I missed yesterday's episode, but I've been loving it. Mate, and as I said to you at the time, you're the star, Bobby. You are the star, mate. You're literally the star, my favourite person. You're just TV, mate. You're the best. You're the absolute best.
9: Oh,
25: I
9: love that. Oh, bless you, Anthony. I love you for that. Thank you, mate. So there's so much I want to ask about the show, but first things first, I guess let's start chronologically. Oh, fucking hell, that's a posh word.
12: Look at that.
9: Look at me, I've got all that in Berlin. So chronologically, let's take it back to day one. We all meet, because I was one of the, I think I was the last to arrive, me and Bianca. She was a day after, she had a nightmare with the visa. But I got there and you guys was all in the holding hotel. What was you, I mean, obviously, with your job, it doesn't seem like much scares you. Like, you're a geezer, you're known as the governor, you can have a tear up. Do you have fears and phobias, or are you just a fucking hard geezer?
25: Do you know what? I don't, mate. If I'm honest, I'm like, this doesn't sound to sound up, but I'm not really scared of anything. There's from doing SAS, what I learned is there's things I'd rather not do. Yes. Like that Chinasium thing, mate, like. And people, like, no, you, as I said a minute ago, you're the star of the show, you're brilliant. Everyone's like, oh, is Bobby, like, is number 15, is he putting it on? I go, nah, mate, like, it was so terrifying. And what scared me, right? No, I'm not honest, I don't even get scared. What threw me was we walked down, even a little ladder to get down was scary.
9: Horrendous.
25: But what really threw me is, you get down the ladder eventually, and you stand on that little platform, and that wobbled.
9: Yeah.
25: The platform wobbled.
12: Oh, gosh.
25: And I didn't expect that. And that really threw me because I was like, in my head, I thought I was going to smash it. I thought it was going to be easy. And I really did. I mean, Shazia had a 25-minute argument with Bellingham standing there like... And I'm like, oh, this must be easy then, because she can stand there and have an argument. It's going to be easy.
9: She didn't bat an eyelash, did she? But I don't think it come across on TV how much that shaped or even how high that is.
25: But we rewind that. If you remember, that morning we got picked up, we got woke up early, early. It's dark, it's cold. And it's so cold. And when you watch TV, you can see someone shiver and you go, oh, that must be cold. But you can't feel the cold. And like... Episode two, they made us dunk our heads in the ice trough. And like, that's not very pleasant. But that shook us to the core how cold it was. Mm. Horrible. And then you take your head out and it's cold.
9: Yeah.
25: It's horrible. But before that, Bobby, if you remember, like me and you, we sat together on that drive up to the top of the mountain.
9: Oh, fucking hell,
25: mate.
9: Yeah.
25: If I look closely enough, I've still got Bobby Norris' fingernail mark in my thigh.
9: Oh,
25: where you squeezed me.
12: You were squeezing so hard.
9: And that wasn't even a challenge. That was just going to the first.
12: Of course.
9: But it was so... Anthony, again, make me right here, because people think it's a bit dramatic.
25: Honestly,
9: it was a fucking shig. It was as wide as the van we was in. Like, one wrong turn from that driver. None. Again,
25: dead.
9: It's... Dead. You're fucking... It's Velma and Louise. You're off. Do you know what I mean?
25: That's the thing, that doesn't translate on TV. And I'm not particularly scared of heights. I'd rather be on the ground.
9: I'd rather
25: my feet be on the floor. But I'm not scared. But that scared me, because if that, like, as silly as this, if that driver had a sneezing fit and kind of wobbled the steering wheel, we're all dead.
12: Yeah.
9: Yeah.
25: And like, you can't see that. And then there's one element of it, it's a TV show. Like, we're not going to die. I'm not going to get seriously hurt. It's a TV show. But, as I said to some people before, it's like that the SAS show, the lunacy, what we went through, that blurs the line of TV and real life so much.
9: Yeah.
25: Because if the driver gets cramp in his leg, if he has a whatever, like...
9: Even coughs once and just moves an arm or a shoulder.
25: Yeah, honestly, we're dead, because it was the width of a tyre separated us from plummeting to our death.
9: Completely.
25: And Bobby, I love you, mate. But I don't want to die with your fingernails in my head.
12: What a way to go.
9: Now, I've done a lot of reality shows. And as we know by now, especially because reality shows, it's no longer the new kid on the block. We know what we're kind of getting. We know there's a little bit of whatever when it comes to reality TV. SAS isn't that. And what I respect them because these men and girls in real life SAS, and when I say real life, obviously our DSs, our staff, are real SAS, they were. But they don't, ultimately, they don't give a fuck about the cameras. Like, they're there to, this is their job. They've got an image, like, there's a respect there. So
12: it's not a tough guy act.
9: They're not gone.
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11: I had a really sweet message going, do you think I could come and look at your boobs? I'm not a pervert. I just think they would be really nice. And if you could just show me and then I'll go away again. And then he said, I'm just sorry if this is offensive to you. I'm just a bit of a boob guy.
0: Broke and how to fix it with Bobby Seagull.
20: So Shaz, briefly tell me about yourself and your role.
21: Yeah, absolutely. So I am a mortgage broker. It's my own business. I've been doing this now for nearly over a decade.
20: A lot of experience.
21: So a long, long time, but I enjoy it. So what I do is I help people either looking to invest in property, so make money from property as investors, or looking to get on the ladder, and like you say, buy their first home, which is always in the news and it's always a relevant topic.
20: Yeah. So I guess many of our listeners, it's eventually they will become investors. Probably the early stage is getting that baby step on the ladder. So is home ownership something that's realistic for under 35s now?
21: It is, but I think it's the trends are moving the other way. So it's not so much of a surprise to me. As a brown person, we live with our parents till we're 35.
20: Yes. Don't tell my friends.
21: And they're never going to kick us out and they're happy. They don't charge us rent. You know, a lot of the time it's like, just stay here as long as you can. But that's not traditional in the British way of things. However, there are reports, and you can see in the press, that that is changing. So people are moving out older and older.
20: Mm.
21: And that's because, as you said, so home ownership, it's not out of question or out of reach, but it's harder to be a homeowner at this point. It's achievable as long as you plan correctly.
20: So talking about planning, because when I speak to my friends that have properties in their 20s and 30s, you ask them, how did you do this? A lot of them say family support, bank of mum and dad.
21: Yeah.
20: So how much is a difficulty in young people building up that deposit and actually relying on maybe family?
21: Yeah, I mean, look, it depends where you live. So the first thing is, look, we're in London right now. Money that you save in London may not go very far in London to buy a house to live in. So a lot of people now, a lot of younger people are thinking we could maybe move elsewhere outside of London and still commute or work from home. So that's the first thing is location. How far does your money go where you are in that location? And in terms of bank and mum and dad, they can always help. So mortgage lenders or banks or high street lenders, they are happy if parents are gifting you money. But it has to be a genuine gift. You can't be like, I need to pay it back.
20: Yeah.
21: I mean, you know, you can do what you want afterwards, but obviously it has to be a clear gift. And your parents have to be able to evidence where they've got that money from as well.
20: So historically, the model of young people getting a property was they'd rent for a while and then buy. But do you think that's now broken?
21: I think there's definitely like a time delay or a time gap now in between. But I think also the mindset can be different. You don't need to own a house to have it as your home, especially with the way things are going for landlords with the renters' right reforms, which is a whole another topic. You know, your landlord, if you're a good tenant, they can't get rid of you anyway. So you don't have to buy to have a home. I think home ownership is something that our parents and the previous generation were like, buy a home, let the value go up and give that to your kids. And that's great and it does work. But is it achievable or is it the ideal dream? Maybe not so much these days.
20: Yeah, so things have just completely changed in the last 10, 20, 30 years. But young people that want to eventually buy, how can they improve their position as a borrower?
21: Fine. So I always say to people, like when people want to apply for mortgages with me and they're like, oh my God, lenders are asking so many questions. They don't want to lend me the money. It's like, hang on, just let's take a step back. You're asking to borrow £200,000 or £300,000.
20: Yeah.
21: And you expect not to be asked any questions. So first of all, it's make yourself mortgageable and lendable. Make someone want to give you money, right? I would say first of all, start with your credit report and your credit rating. This is really important. So first of all, guys, we know when people look at their credit score and they get the 999 and really happy. I'm just going to say that doesn't really mean much, only because Experian, TransUnion, Equifax, three agencies, they all measure that differently. It's an internal score, nothing else. What's really important is your credit conduct. So on the actual report, you've got your zeros and your ones and your twos and threes. you want all zeros because that means you've paid on time every month. If it's only a one, it means you're 1 month behind, two months behind, and so on and so forth. You don't want to be in that position. And beyond that, on credit files, just really quickly, is avoid, obviously, CCJs. Now,
20: County court judgments.
21: I see this a lot, right? And people are either oblivious or they just don't want to admit what's happened. But again, give an example, parking tickets, parking fines.
20: Yeah.
21: Because you see, you get a parking ticket and then your friends will say, ignore that, they can't enforce it, it's yeah. illegal. To a degree, yes. However, there's a process to follow. So if the parking operator follows that process, they can give you a CCJ.
20: And that can impact your ability to borrow.
21: For 6 years, right?
20: Wow. That.
21: So for the sake of a £60 fine, pay it and deal with it afterwards.
20: Yeah.
21: Also with CCJs, if you do happen to get one, if you pay it within 30 days of actually receiving the notice and the letter, mm-hmm. it doesn't come on your credit file. So when people come to me saying, I've got a CCJ, it wasn't my fault, I'm not that sympathetic, because you've had all this time, all these letters, and there's a process where you could have avoided it. So CCJs, try not to get them.
20: But are there other things like CCJs that we want listeners to avoid?
21: So yeah, like I say, late payments are the first step.
20: Yeah.
21: Then if you become too late in your payments, you end up in a default position, which has to be settled.
20: Yeah.
21: And if it's worse than a default, it's arrears, which is a balance that's now owing. What you also want to avoid is arrangement to pay. Now, I had this recently and I've just paid it off. So when I was younger, when I was a student, I had a massive credit card debt, you know, as you do, my lavish lifestyle, you know,
20: yeah.
21: And it got to a point where I was just making the minimum payments each month. And the credit card company then wrote to me saying, Mr. Ahmed, we can see you make the minimum payment.
20: Yeah.
21: By the looks of it, here's like a little graph. You're never going to pay this off. So we're going to freeze your balance, freeze your interest, and just set you up on a fixed payment plan for the next, like, I think it was like 15 years or something.
20: Long time.
21: We're not going to give you any more credit. You know, you're kind of not able to get any more credit cards with us, but it'll help you pay it off. So we did that. What that shows a potential future lender is this person wasn't able to manage their credit or make any payments above and beyond the minimum. Would you want to lend to them? You know, I think it's looking at it from a third person perspective. Based on this, would I lend me money?
20: Yeah, so you almost need to get into the mindset of what the lender would think. So actually, in the lender's mindset, obviously a lot of our listeners will be at university on courses where they've had to borrow money. What is the impact of student debt on lending decisions?
21: So actually, student loans and student debt isn't so bad. Because it's a government-mandated loan and it's taken at source, i.e. from your payslips and your kind of income, it's not so bad. Mm-hmm. They do factor in when they look at your affordability. So on a residential mortgage, it's your income versus your expenditure, and your loan will come off that as well. But the amount of debt isn't taken as a big problem, to be honest.
20: Okay, so they don't have to panic now thinking, looking at their like 50 grand in debt. Okay.
21: It's crazy, isn't it? Again, in my day, oh God, I'm so old now. I said, in my day, student loan debt wasn't that high. It's crazy how much it is now.
20: Yeah, it really is something for people to think about. So imagine, let's say they've got their deposit, the lender's like, yep, we're going to give you a loan. When they're getting their mortgage, fixed versus variable, uncertain times, what advice would you give them?
21: So, I think the advice I would give, Bobby, first of all, is you can never time the market. Don't even try to. Do you know what I mean? Like, I get a client saying to me, Shaz, I've got this mortgage, but actually, I think the rate's going to go down in March. What should I do? Well, if you think the rate's going to go down, then you go on a variable. But so, first of all, the difference. A variable rate generally would be a tracker, which would tend to track the Bank of England base rate, maybe with a margin on top.
20: Yeah.
21: So, if the rate Bank of England base rate goes up, your rate goes up, it goes down, it goes down. I suppose the benefits are it's a bit of flexibility, and if you think rates are going to go down, you'll benefit in that time. But on the flip side, if rates go up, you know, you're penalised. Yeah, you've got to think of it from all angles. Whereas with a fixed rate, generally it's a 2-year, 3-year, 5-year, sometimes even 10. I'm more risk averse. So I'd want to just set and forget. So you can say, I just want to budget for the medium term. I have no plans to move. I'm starting a family. I've got no, nothing's going to change in my situation. So actually for 5 years, I'd rather just stick on this. It depends what your priorities are. But yeah, I think time in the market is probably the wrong strategy.
20: Yeah, and again, you get that peace of mind knowing that, yeah, for 5 years, here's my monthly outgoing. So for young people, do you think property actually is still the best way to build wealth?
21: 100%. 100%. I think although property is slow money in a way, it's not going to make you a lot of monthly cash flow. What property does, it does appreciate over time. There's usually a 12 to 15 year cycle where values will go down and you will panic, but they'll always go back up again even higher. So property is one of the rare assets where you can actually make money per month, albeit not so much right now, and the value goes up. So you've got an asset that appreciates in value. And if you've got a mortgage on a capital and interest repayment basis, the balance goes down in time as well. So yeah, you're actually building your equity as the years go on.
20: So obviously, if young people are side hustling, they might have like a additional gig economy job or some freelancing. How does it impact their mortgage eligibility with these sort of like hustles?
21: No, that's a great question. So let's say you've got a side hustle, you're selling your clothes on Vinted, you know, you're doing, I don't know, Amazon, FBA, which are drop shipping and things like that. You've got list three or four different sources of income. If you want the mortgage lender to use that income in your affordability, unfortunately, you have to declare that income for tax and pay the tax on it. So you could have a job, which is your PAYE, pay as you earn salary. On the side, you've got two other income sources. So at the end of the year, you've got to get an accountant or, you know, submit your tax returns yourself and pop that income in. What you need to show to a lender is what they call a tax calculation. And that document kind of just funnels through all your income. It'll say pay from all employments, profit from self-employment. If you get any other assets, savings, it'll just break it all down into one. So you have to declare it and you have to pay tax. You can't have it both ways where you say,

0: the appreciation asset values have gone up to such a degree where the incomes are not going to reach that, which is why I was encouraged getting additional sources of income. You know, in 2026, there's no little excuse to not have more than one source of income mm-hmm. coming in. Something a bit more passive, something you can do on the side. We all have a lot of time on our hands, and I think people can generate income. The thing in the UK is it's quite easy to make money. It's hard to keep it because of the tax situation.
1: Yes.
0: But I don't think making money is hard.
1: So when you're looking at the house prices, imagine someone's like, okay, I've got these side hustles. I've got additional bits of income. Are prices at the moment looking like they're going to stagnate or fall, or do you see optimism?
0: It just works in cycles. You know, when it's a supply and demand thing. So when there's more supply, the demand goes up, and mm-hmm. vice versa. When it's too much demand, suddenly prices go up. So yes. It depends on what's going on. I think in the UK, again, unfortunately, is politics affects a lot of it.
1: Mm.
0: So who's in power? Is that when's the next election? What's happening in that sense does affect house prices a lot more than it should, I think, because we've got a stable property market,
1: yeah. But
0: it's impacted a lot by politics, which out of our control, really, isn't it?
1: So thinking about politics or even outside of that, is it actually now for first-time buyers? Is it a good time or a bad time or neutral?
0: It's always a good time.
1: Always a good time.
0: It's always a good time because at the worst case, it'll be a good investment, mm-hmm. you know, long-term investment. But I'm of the opinion, Bobby, that really, if your situation now is fine and comfortable mm-hmm. and you're okay, so you live with your parents,
1: yeah. They're
0: not in a rush to make you move, they're charging you a little bit of rent and that suits your situation, don't rush into buying a home just because society tells you you have to buy a home. So if you can manage as you are, do that because you are planning to build up a larger deposit, get more income, be more mortgageable.
1: Yeah, so that often there's that societal pressure. So for young people who want to buy property, what can change structurally, maybe politically, to help them?
0: It's a tough one because, look, yes, you can have your low deposit schemes, but then that means you're borrowing more money.
1: Mm-hmm.
0: Yes, you know, you could say to lenders, okay, instead of lending someone roughly, say, 5 times their income, you can now lend them 8 times their income. But is that responsible?
1: Yeah.
0: I'll speak again. I had a really deep chat with my Uber driver earlier. I was giving a free masterclass, you know, because your mortgage payment may end up being £800 a month.
1: Yeah.
0: You may be comfortable at £800 a month, maybe £1,000 a month. What you then forget is you've got your council tax, mm-hmm. home insurance, your yeah. Bills, everything, nearly double of what your mortgage is going to be.
1: Yes.
0: And it's a commitment for at least for 5 years. So I think people just need to plan and understand what their real priorities are. Forget what society says. It's achievable. You just have to plan ahead.
1: So again, when you talked about young people, society, what do you think is the biggest myth that young people think about buying property?
0: One, it is unachievable. Two, it's only for the rich or the wealthy.
1: Mm.
0: And that applies to home ownership as well, not just investments.
1: Yeah.
0: I mean, I hear about investors all the time, but in terms of general home ownership, people have this impression that so-and-so only bought a house because they had money from their parents
1: yeah. Or
0: they had additional support, not understanding that, no, they grinded for years to yeah. Build up this money. And really, I don't think people just understand the mortgage process as well. The actual, do you need to have a mortgage broker? Is it only banks that lend you money? How does that work? Do you have to speak to an estate agent? Do you have mm-hmm. a solicitor? What fees are involved? That actual process, because it's not taught in schools, people don't really know.
1: Yeah, it's a tough time for young buyers. So what are the sort of biggest mistakes financially that a first-time buyer could make?
0: So I think just generally, first of all, is just not understanding their credit profile. Mm-hmm. We covered it earlier, but that is super, super important. That is the only part, really, of the process where it's a computer says no or yes.
1: Yes.
0: It's automated, so you don't want to be failing at that hurdle.
1: Yeah.
0: Secondly is not keeping clear or clean bank statements. If you have the intention that you are going to buy a house,
1: mm-hmm.
0: I would say start now, and you're probably not going to find something for the next 6 months, right?
1: Yeah.
0: But for that time, tidy your bank statements. Keep them clean. Set up a joint account.
1: How long would you recommend they keep a clean?
0: I say six months.
1: Six months, okay.
0: Then, you know, set up a direct debit account. So, you know, that's yeah. Just your bills, your fixed costs, and just leave that separate.
1: Yes.
0: You get paid, put the bills money in the bills account, the rest is your spending money. Set up another account for savings, you know, have a percentage.
1: Mm-hmm.
0: There's no fixed or good amount, but have a percentage going to the separate savings as well. The other thing I think is when people have extra income is they end up having extra lifestyle costs as well.
1: Yeah, so is that a lifestyle creep?
0: It is, and I'm guilty of it. It's happened to me in the past, but if you were happy and comfortable and surviving on, mm-hmm. say, you know, £1,200 a month,
1: yeah. And
0: now you've suddenly got £500 extra coming in, don't spend it. Put that into a savings
1: yes. Because
0: you were fine already anyway. But yeah, credit, bank statements, And I think just generally not understanding the process that, you know, you

0: have to have a solicitor. There has to be a valuation done. You know, the process takes 10 to 12 weeks all in, all these sorts of things.
1: So final question is, for, let's say, a 25-year-old listening, what one piece of advice should they take away from our conversation?
0: Okay, I would say that the goal shouldn't be quick home ownership. The goal is kind of owning an asset when you're ready and when your situation means you are able to comfortably own the asset. But plan ahead, get a budget planner, speak to a broker, don't have to be yourself, speak to any good mortgage broker, they can help you understand your options, do a budget plan with you, and just understand what it means short term, but also medium and long term, which means up to 10 years. There's no point rushing into it because you end up with this massive debt. A mortgage is the biggest financial commitment you're going to have.
1: It really is.
0: And the last thing you want to do is just rush into it because you feel like you need to buy a house.
1: Thank you. That's really helpful for hopefully our listeners. So if people wanted to follow you, where's the best place they can keep on top of your wisdom and knowledge?
0: It's a great question. You have to ask the magic question, which is, where's Shaz on Instagram?
1: Okay, where's Shaz? Okay, perfect. Where's Shaz on Instagram? Thank you. Such a insightful conversation with Shaz Armour, Director of Elan Finance. And now we're going to head to the break. Welcome back to Broke and How to Fix It on FUBAR Radio with me, Bobby Seagull. Well, those guest interviews had so much information. We had Nye Jones from Generation Rent and Shaz Ahmed, Director of Elan Property Finance. And honestly, there's enough information out there to make a whole podcast series on. But I want you to be able to have some key takeaways from that that will, I think, make a difference to your lives in terms of thinking about renting and buying. So with Nye Jones from Generation Rent, first of all, obviously the headline was all about this new Renters' Rights Act, which is coming in May. But the thing there that surprised me the most was about the tribunals, because I've had friends of mine in their 20s, 30s, 40s, to be honest, any age, that have had a rent increase, and they come and, you know, we have a drink on a Friday and they're moaning, oh, Bobby, oh, my rent's going up by 200 quid a month. What do I do? But what Nye told me, which I wasn't aware of genuinely, I'm an educated personal finance guy, I would say, but you can go through a tribunal if you think that the rent increase is unfair without discriminating your actual chance of staying in the property. And what this means is that if you are a listener out there, you're renting, and suddenly you think you've got everything balanced, your incomes and your outcomes, and you've got a tightly managed financial ship, and suddenly there's like a huge increase that comes through, you can challenge this through these tribunals. So that is something that you should definitely look up. Then onto the buying side with Shaz Ahmed, Director of Elan Property Finance, because he was giving us the ins and outs of how to make sure you are properly placed to buy a property once you're, you know, hopefully done with renting. But the thing that struck me and I was surprised by was that CCJ, County Court Judgment. So, you know, sometimes you get, you're parking up somewhere, you get a fine, and you're like, oh, God, can't be bothered to pay this. I might just ignore it and they'll disappear. But it could come to bite you back, because that could eventually, you know, if the, the people that own that land who issued you the fine, they follow the proper procedure, it could end up in a county court judgment which says that you didn't meet your obligation in terms of paying this fine. And when you come to borrowing money from a lender, the lender could say, you've done all the right things, but unfortunately you have a CCJ and we're going to turn down your request. So don't underestimate those parking fines and the impacts on your CCJ. Small things do make a difference. So hopefully there are the little two snippets you can take away from our interviews with our two guests. Every week, we're going to take on a money myth that you might have seen pop up over social media and the internet, and try and debunk it for you. So this week, the myth is that buying young is always a good thing. And genuinely, this crops up everywhere. You know, not that I advise social media scrolling on TikTok and Instagram forever, but you scroll on Instagram and TikTok, and if you're on the property, housing, renting section, as it were, you'll see loads of videos where people will say things like, oh, you know what, you should get on the ladder as soon as possible. Or they'll boast like, I bought a property at 24 and, you know, you should too. And they'll put these and say, these are the best financial moves that you can make. And if you watch these clips, or maybe, again, if you're someone that maybe reads a newspaper and you see an article by my young columnist about this, it will make you think, oh my gosh, I need to move. I need to buy a property. Otherwise, I'm completely messed up. And let's be honest, obviously, for some people, buying young can work. But it's not going to be the perfect move for everyone. And there are times where it can even backfire against you. Because the problem is, when you lock yourself into a location, let's say, like, I want to work in the media in Manchester. And you're like, great, you're in Manchester, in a media position, and you've got these fixed costs. But suddenly, let's say, your company goes bust, you got made redundant, you're stuck in Manchester with a property, without a job, all these fixed costs. You can't escape it. So I would say, like, early on in your career, obviously, there's a lot that's changing. You know, your job income, your personal, your romantic relationships, even actually where you want to live. You might live in Manchester. I think it's a cool city. But you might go, you know, Man United and Man City, there's too many football fans here. I'm going to leave the city. Actually, this lack of flexibility can be expensive. So the actual truth is that when you rent, I think it gives you a freedom that buying doesn't, because then you can move cities for work. If you're living with flatmates and they're not happy with you, or you're not happy with them, you can leave that bad living situation. You can try out different cities, and it doesn't cost you thousands of pounds when you try and exit. And you know, if you live in a house, there's a little thing known as repairs and maintenance. They're not your responsibility if you're renting. And if you're someone like me that constantly watches the Bank of England and their interest rates, if interest rates tick up again, that could impact you. So all these things could hit you when money could be tight. So obviously, you know, if we could all buy young in an ideal world, it's great. But buying young isn't the flex that you think it is, especially if you're stretching yourself to the limit, or you're feeling trapped and you think, I've got no room to breathe. So the myth of buying young is always a good thing. I would say take a reality check on that. It can seem like we've been bombarding you with information. And of course, a lot to take in. But we're going to give you one move this week, one little thing that you can take away that is practical and will help you feel more comfortable about this. So one housing number, look up one housing number, and the move is either your credit score, what a realistic deposit would be, or the average rents in your area against what you pay. So let's look at credit score. So this will be a three-digit number, and this will indicate how reliable you are at borrowing and repaying the money. And this can range from very poor to excellent, and that gives you at least a good grounding. Then secondly, I'd say, what about a realistic deposit would be where you actually live? Because in big cities, let's say London or Bristol or Manchester, that deposit will be higher compared to somewhere more rural or perhaps coastal. So getting a sense of that. Then actually, if you're renting, look at what the average rent is in your area against what you pay. And that'll give you a sense of, oh, have I got room to go to a better place, or am I already stretching my budget for this location? And once you've looked at this number, I'll tell you, just stop. Because the danger is you sort of spiral and get into this panic zone. And I'll tell you why having a number can help. Because fear, you know, there's that center in our brain that panics. That thrives when there are unknown factors. But when you've got a data point, and it can be for housing, your credit score, or what a realistic deposit would be, or an average rent in your area, that single data point, that will actually replace that vague panic with something actually concrete that you can see and touch. Housing actually does feel really challenging right now. And it can be easy for us to think, oh no, it's my fault. It's, you know, I've made mistakes. It's not a personal failure, because when I speak to friends, when I speak to listeners, the story out there is lots of people are having difficulties navigating it. And I know at school and university, you needed perfect answers and an exam and an essay plan. But in the housing market, you can't really do that. I would say just having small little informed moves, they're more than enough. And in fact, we have optimism because we've got the Renters' Rights Act coming in. And if you're curious, I think it's a place where you can feel optimistic about the future. And especially because our two guests, thank you so much to Nye Jones from Generation Rent and Shaz Ahmed from Elan Property Finance, because they broke down the big picture, I would say, of, you know, when you're renting, the rights that you can have, and you don't have to feel bad because it's a situation that all of us are in. And with buying a property, don't discount small details, even like parking fine. It can all make an impact, because if you're someone, you know, let's say you're living at home with mum or dad, or you're renting out with friends, or you're just like, I'd have no idea what's going on, don't panic. This is a tough system that we're all living with. But on this show, we're here to help you understand and navigate that world of personal finance. 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
3: This is one sport where it's unforgiving. 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
10: Hello, Peter. How are you?
11: I'm all the best.
12: Thank you, my love. How are you?
10: Yeah, I'm good, thank you. Does anyone else call you Peter? Is it annoying?
12: No, it's not annoying, but I mean, I've answered to a lot worse, so I'll take Peter. But my mum and my nan call me Pete when I've done something wrong.
10: It does sound quite aggressive, doesn't it?
12: It just makes me feel, whenever anyone calls me Pete, it makes me feel a little bit nervous, like I might have done something. Have I done anything to you?
10: No, I'll stop. I won't do that anymore then. Fine.
12: Good, because my heart rate is sort of jamming. It's gathering speed, yeah.
10: It's okay, so you're 50 years what you're listening to. This is 67 radio.
12: Just me and CC having a chat.
10: Chin Maggot, as always. This is the dating show. Years, the and our topic this week is going to be older toxic Desmond came masculinity.
12: To story it's a big one.
10: To Detective Sergeant it is a Dan big one. It's not something that I'm entirely familiar with, the term anyway, but I think now I've sort of looked into it a bit more. I understand actually it's just everything, isn't it? It's just who people are as human beings.
12: For
10: people,
12: including for anyone that's listening and for you that doesn't have an idea of exactly what it is, we've got Governor B to talk about it today. And he is he's the man in the know.
10: Yeah, I watched a bit of his Instagrams and he actually speaks about it in his music as well, which I've learned. So he's clearly quite clued up. So maybe we just leave it for him to talk about. Shortly after a quarter past 7
12: on Monday, it teaches us all. So today we've got an education session with Governor. But before that, we have our dating news of the week.
10: And conservationists have mapped out more than 70,000 river barriers in a bid to get them removed. So Jennifer Gray is the spokesperson for Wild Fish. The woman that discovers that she's cheated, damaging been cheated wildlife.
9: On. So we're calling on the government to do more, to step up and to resource fire removal where it's possible. Like I said, many of these are redundant.
10: She's played it like really calmly. And where it's not possible, she's taken all the evidence
9: because they're serving a purpose for society still to ensure that they're safe fish passage.
10: That's
11: the latest from Radio News Hub by John Collins.
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12: Absolutely, that's a little bit nutty. I mean, to go to the effort of making wallpaper and having it plastered across your fella's house, she could have just said, off your fuck, mate, I'm done now. But no, she really went in there and bashed him over the head with it.
10: Do you know what my first thought was? Is what a waste of ink, because she's done it in colour. What a waste of ink. I mean, to go to all that effort, she must have had to buy a new toner and, like, do you know what I mean, go to the printer unless she's got her own. What a waste.
12: I absolutely love that the story is about a guy who cheated on his missus and she loses the plot, and you thinking that the worst thing about this story is the fact that she's used too much ink.
10: What a waste. Just what a waste.
12: What a waste of ink. On a plus side, there was another woman this week who had a better time of it as she was chatting up her neighbour through the window.
10: I think this is quite romantic.
12: Now, this reminds me. So basically, this lady was holding up signs to chat up through the window to chat up her neighbour. There's a film that's like this, is there not?
10: Love Actually? Yes.
12: Is that the one when he stands and holds a thing? Which is pretty much known as one of the most romantic kind of scenes in a film ever, really, isn't it?
10: Yeah.
12: So this is a feel-good one, a little bit of lighter dating news. Have you ever done anything similar?
10: No, and I sort of wish I had. I was like, well, what can I put? Actually, no, do you know what I have done? But this sounds really stalkery. I did get, so I wrote a list of 31 things that I liked about this person. And then I decided we had an argument and I thought, what a better way to make up with this person by getting them printed on a T-shirt. And then when we had to meet to have this, like, the chat, I turned up with the T-shirt on and it said 31 things that I love about you. And then his name on the back. Now it sounds weird when I say it, but at the time, I believe that's a really romantic gesture.
12: Do you?
10: Yeah, I do. Like, if someone did that to you, Pete, like, you know, you're a bit pissed off your girlfriend. She's done something to annoy you, like, quite badly. And then she turns up. She's like, oh, please meet me for a drink. You know, I'll buy you a drink. And you're like, oh. And she's got your name and 31 things, adorable things that she loves about you on a T-shirt.
12: I would be absolutely mortified and I would probably run as fast as I could thinking to myself, bunny boiler.
10: I mean, this was a few years ago, so that's my excuse.
12: I mean, would you do it again?
10: Probably not. No.
12: Such an effort. It's hindsight is a beautiful thing, isn't it?
10: Do you know, again, what a waste of ink. Gone all the way to the printers. What a waste of ink. And a T-shirt.
12: What a waste of a Fruit of the Loom T-shirt. Yeah. Now, this, however romantic this is, this lady doing this sign at the thing, it didn't end too well for her. And I feel a little bit bad for her because she basically wrote, at the man with a bike on his balcony, are you single? His reply was basically one of the biggest pie-offs I've ever heard.
10: Oh, God, what did he say?
12: Yes, but I'm moving in 2 months' time. Sorry. P.S. Stay romantic.
8: Yeah, that is pretty harsh. But then, hang on, if he's saying stay romantic, he's appreciating, like, what she's done.
12: Yeah, it's thanks, but no thanks.
8: Yeah, it is. I mean, even if you're moving in 2 months as well, it's like loads could happen in 2 months, loads.
12: So I'm guessing he either had a bird and he was being a nice fella, or he just wasn't that interested in the signs. Maybe if she'd said something better. What would you say if you were trying to chat up your neighbour from across the street and you wanted to grab his attention with a sign or a T-shirt? What would you do?
8: I'd probably just keep walking past in really skimpy clothes and just like, it'd be more weird and more stalkery. But I'd just keep walking past and be like, oh, God, go to the shop again and just look like a complete slut and hope that he's like, oh my God, I love that slut look.
12: So for the lady, if you are listening, instead of being romantic and writing on cards, are you single? Cece's advice is to get your tits out and keep walking past.
8: Do you appreciate then as you, and you walk out your house and you're like, oh, my neighbour's got something. Oh, what is that in their window?
12: I'll be honest with you, I'm a simple guy. So actually your advice would work very well for me.
8: Okay, so just walk around with your tits out.
12: Listen, Cece, if you did that, listen, I'd be on it. On it like a car bonnet.
8: Yeah. Do I get the status of weird now taken away from me? I'm suddenly normal.
12: No. I mean, it depends how good the tits are. No. you're still weird.
8: Thanks,
12: but this is why I love you. I love you.
8: Thank you. This is why we have such a good chat, because we just express ourselves. There's no hidden agenda. It just is what it is.
12: There's no judgment.
8: No judgment at all. No,
12: absolutely haven't judged you at all throughout the weeks that we've been doing this.
8: Oh, thanks, Pete. Feels special.
12: I think I judged you more by the conversation we had before this show started, but don't worry, I will not be telling everyone about that.
8: Was for you only. That was not for all of our lovely listeners. That was between me and you.
12: Do you know, all I'm going to say is that Cece loves a dip. And, from that you can guess. Let's move on.
8: Right. Toxic masculinity. Let's talk about the subject. I love this. So if anybody doesn't actually know what it means, which I didn't, I'm going to read the actual definition and it won't make sense, but hey ho. So toxic masculinity is when the stereotypical image and perception of what it is to be a man becomes harmful and aspirational. It glorifies unhealthy habits. Okay, so in lame terms, what does it mean to you, Pete?
12: I mean, if we go back to the language, it's basically the mythological idea of what a man should be.
8: Yeah.
12: So what a man should be is strong, dominant, powerful, shouldn't really show emotion, should just be the protector, all of that sort of stuff, effectively. And that's not always the case. Mm-hmm. And I think it's something we're taught from a very young age. Like, I think a lot of people have toxic masculinity kind of taught to them as you're growing up. Even I did, to be honest with you. Even silly things like having to pay on a first date. Mm-hmm. That falls with inside that. As lovely as that is, that's a way of dominating and controlling something.
8: Yeah.
12: And I think a lot of people have different ideas of what it is. And at the end of the day, I think what it comes down to is the fact that toxic masculinity has become this thing where it doesn't show equality, does it?
8: No, it doesn't. I think it stems, obviously, I mean, it comes from history and what we, you know, everybody was brought up differently. So how I was brought up to you, you're brought up differently. So my idea with it, my overlap is, it's like, for instance, paying on a date. That is toxic masculinity. However, how I was brought up and how my dad had always paid for my mother, that's all I know. So that's kind of in my head. I'm like, oh, this is how the society works. This is how it should work. But that in 2021 isn't how it works. So it's difficult because you...
12: It's a fine line, isn't it?
8: There is. And you know what you like and you know what you want. But then it's like, is it okay to say that? Because then you're sort of putting somebody in a bracket. So you want, you know, you want a man, but then you want him to be emotional as well. So, but then you don't want to be too emotional. And it's like, where does that line draw?
12: it's sort of going back to you know, cavemen time, like protector gatherer is the guy.
10: Exactly.
12: Lady's supposed to stay at home and do the emotional stuff and bring up the kids and do all that sort of stuff. And it kind of stems from that, really, doesn't it? And now that we've evolved so much from that kind of situation, I think toxic masculinity is a power thing. Effectively, it's a power thing. And that's quite dangerous. Power is always dangerous. And I think there's a lot of guys these days that don't know they're being toxic with their masculinity.
10: Yes, and I don't agree.
12: And I think that's the problem. I don't think a lot of people maybe necessarily do it on purpose.
10: Yeah.
12: I think it's a case of, you know, it's nature versus nurture and all that sort of stuff, isn't it? Is people just have been brought up in a certain way and don't understand that actually, you know, it's not really acceptable to act in some of the ways that guys do.
10: I mean, you must have, I'm sure at some stage in life, if you were ever upset, I won't use you because I think it's unfair, but I've heard a lot of people say, don't cry, you know, or come on, or someone's natural response to somebody crying is, even I've done it at times, oh, don't cry, you know, and why not? Why that should be embraced. That's an emotional release, and that's what that person needs to do in that moment. But if a man is seen to cry, someone somewhere has made that seem like it's weak, but it's so not. It's so, like, to me, that's brave. Like, if you can cry in front of people, that is so brave, because you're allowing yourself to be who you are and you're being true to yourself. Do you see what I'm saying?
12: 100%. And I think, as you just said, that is brave. And I think for a guy, showing your emotions, that's probably the bravest thing you can do. I mean, I was always talking about the same thing. You don't cry in front of people. And I'm still guilty of things now. And people ask, are you all right? Or if I'm a bit down or whatever else, I go, yeah, I'm fine. I'm always all right. Because it's you don't want to show that emotion because you think it's weak. And actually...
10: Is that really what you think? Does that kind of go through your head when you're showing emotion that you think, oh, I can't because it makes me a weak person?
12: Yeah, massively, massively.
10: Wow.
12: And I think that's why I use humour as a defence mechanism. I think a lot of times in some of the things that I do, I don't talk about feelings very often, and it probably gets me in a lot more trouble because I can't express myself very well. And I don't think that's anyone's fault. That's got nothing to do with the way I was brought up I suppose it does, but not in a way. I think it's a society pressure that men feel that they can't show emotions because they're not supposed to. And we're getting better, especially over the last few years with, you know, mental health has become a more talked about thing and all that sort of stuff. And I think, you know, that's great for guys, but there still is this taboo around men showing emotion and not being okay. When actually, as you say, it's braver to admit when you're not okay rather than just trying to hold everything in because you feel like that's what a bloke should do.
10: Yeah. And do you think that that's something that you want to change about yourself?
12: 100%. Of course it is, because it's not fair on other people. You know, I've not had the best week this week, and I spoke to one of my friends this morning. I've ignored her for a few days, and she's like, why'd you do this every time? And it's just my way of dealing with stuff. I go into my own little shell, and I deal with it the way I need to deal with it, because I should be able to deal with it myself. I don't need the help of anyone else, because I'm a bloke, and I can do that.
10: Have you ever tried that out where you've been in that moment and you've decided that, do you know what, I am going to ask, or I'm going to allow someone to help me? No. Wow, really?
12: I don't I'm always the person that kind of helps everyone else and wants to help everyone else. And but I will never take help from other people. And that's a flaw and a failure of mine, because it makes, I don't know how to describe it. It's not something you do on purpose. You just naturally do it. I don't feel comfortable showing emotion.
10: Yeah. But if you look at like a therapist, for instance, you know, they see 100 people, for instance, in a week, and they've got all of this emotion coming at them. Like, they need their release. Like, who is the therapist's therapist? Because if everyone's throwing their stuff at you, you know, your therapy peak, for instance, because you do have great, you know, your perspective is brilliant. So no wonder people come to you, and you are naturally a giver. But then where's, you know, who looks after Pete? Where's Pete's therapy? Where's your release apart from going into cocoon? Like, do you see what I'm saying?
12: Yeah, Pete looks after Pete.
10: You see, that is toxic masculinity in a nutshell.
12: And I think, do you know what? It's one of them things when you hear toxic. Of course, it's a tongue twister, isn't it?
10: Yeah.
12: When you hear TM, let's call it TM.
10: Yeah, TM.
12: you automatically think it's a really negative thing of really bad guys who are just really horrible and they're gaslighting women and they're doing all this sort of stuff. And granted, that is a massive part of it. However, I do think people don't know, or a lot of guys don't realise that they are giving off this toxic masculine vibe, and mm-hmm. they don't mean to. They don't do it as a purposeful thing. And I think it's people understanding the broader term of what it means, rather than just thinking it's that really negative, must be a horrible guy who's trying to dominate and power over other people, well, power over women especially, because I think it's not always just down to that. There's a wider part to TM.
10: Yeah, no, I couldn't agree with you more. There's a big overlap, and I think I'm still understanding it myself. And obviously, you know, I've had boyfriends and whatnot, and seeing that in them, I would have labelled them, say, a narcissist, or I would have put a label on who they are. But actually, they were. It's hard, isn't it? Because how much responsibility do you take? You know, we're all born with our parents, and it's how our lives are lived and shaped. But
12: I think you've got to take responsibility, and I certainly do. I know that's a flaw and a failure of mine, but it's like anything, you know, we're always learning as people. And I think once you can start understanding when you do have traits that aren't necessarily good ones, that's when you can start learning and adapting and evolving as a person to try and work a way of actually stopping yourself from doing that. And I, you know, this whole pandemic thing over the past year has probably helped me do that, because you start to realize that actually, you know, I live on my own, and I've been on my own for the majority of this year. You start to realize you do need people.
10: Yeah. And
12: you don't realize how much you need people because you're so used to doing everything on your own. And I think the first step in that is people to realize that they may have traits like that. And it's okay to admit that you've got traits like that without everyone going, you're a complete wanker.
10: You know what
12: I mean? Because everyone's a wanker in their own little way.
10: Yeah, of course.
12: But it's quite interesting. There was a survey that YouGov did that 61% of British young men feel pressured to man up as a result of gender stereotypes. And that man up is one of the most said things amongst blokes.
10: It's so cruel. Do you know what? I think in my 20s, I used to use that. I don't think it was that term, because I probably didn't know it entirely then, but I'd be saying the same thing without using those words. And I actually went to some couples therapy in my last relationship, and it was the best learning experience I've ever had in terms of how to communicate with people. And I've adapted that and actually use it with my friends too. And she was big on this. You know, you do never belittling your man. Never that term, man up, was just, you just don't do it, because it puts you in such a box as a guy. You know, there's no real comeback from that. It's, you're always going to be on the back foot, always going to be on the defense, because you want to prove that you know you are manly enough. But then at the same time, it's okay to not be anything. It's okay to be like, what's the word, normal and emotional.
12: 100%. And I think, do you know what, it even stems from little things about being competitive. I'm super competitive. So, you know, if you step aside from the kind of mental health aspects, which is one part of it, the competitive part for a man is that you always want to win. And you ever heard of this thing, alpha male syndrome?
10: Yes.
12: Blokes, when you get into a group of geezers, you don't want to be the lesser man. So even to the point where you get guys, and sometimes you'll get it, guys, when you shake a guy's hand, I always was taught, when you shake a guy's hand, you shake it firmly. But do you know what I mean? Let them know you're there. And then this alpha male syndrome is basically guys who want to be this alpha, and they do it by being the loudest one, the strongest one, the whatever one, the best looking one, the funniest one. And it's a way of having dominance over the people around you. And actually being an alpha male is not being the strongest or being the loudest. It's a natural thing that you've either got or you're not. You're either a natural leader or you're not. But too many people want to be that role, so they stop being themselves because they're competing to try and be something that they may necessarily not be. And you don't always have to be the leader. You don't have to be the alpha. You don't have to. If that's not in your nature, don't be it. But it's a thing where guys feel like they have to do that. I've got to be the geezer here. I've got to be this and I've got to be that. If you stop thinking about what you've got to be and just be you, you know, I think you'll be a lot more happy in life.
10: But I think that, again, that's really hard to do, because that must be 100%. So tiring, constantly having to believing you have to be somebody else. But if you're always told, for instance, by your partner, man up, you're told by your parents, don't cry, then you're always going to try and be somebody else. So no wonder in these situations, you know, that's probably why men fight and women, you know, we bitch, because I know that's putting everybody into a bracket, but you know what I mean, like men would rather fight it out because they're releasing something, and they're it's that testosterone that's been built up, like you say, always wanting to be the loudest or having to be the loudest person. That must get really annoying.
12: Do you know what, it's one of those things, I think, if you think of a toxic masculinity as an image in a man, the first thing that I think of is like a Muscle Mary, big guy, goes non-stop, constantly posing in the thing because they want to look the best, they want to be the best, they want to be the strongest. Is that really what they want to do? Do they do that because they enjoy that? Is it because it's the way that people look at them when you're the biggest one in the room and guys go, oh, you're a big guy, makes a guy feel good.
10: Whereas
12: if you go to, I'm not the biggest guy in the world, the amount of times that I've got long hair, the amount of times I've been in places and you get these alpha males and they go, all right, sweetheart. it's instantly trying to belittle someone based on appearance or whatever else, because it makes them feel like they're the alpha then.
10: I mean, that's so negative, isn't it? Like, to make you put someone else down to make yourself feel good. What the hell is that?
12: I think that's part of toxic masculinity, isn't it? It's not being happy and content in yourself. So it's making yourself be what you think a man should be.
10: I just wish we could all celebrate each other and have a bit more love for other humans, men or women. You know, why can't we support each other? Why is it we have to sort of step on people to get further up? But really don't understand it.
12: I completely agree with you. And I think that's one of the saddest things about society, is that people are more happy to put other people down to increase their worth in life than actually just accept who they are. You know, because everyone's beautiful in their own way, you know, whether you're an alpha male, whether you're not an alpha male, whether you're emotional, whether you're not emotional, whatever it may be, that's you, and you are unique. There is no one in the world like you. But it's you know, it's just a pressure to be something that maybe you're not, or be the pressure to be something that you think everyone wants you to be.
10: Well, to carry on this conversation, our lovely guest has arrived, Gunvor B, so I think we should just introduce him and let's get the ball rolling. So let's get Gunvor B on.
12: A guy who actually knows what he's talking about.
10: Hello.
14: Yo,
10: how are you? How is your week? How are you as a person? How are you feeling?
14: I'm feeling good, doing all right. The weather's looking a lot better. So I'm going for my walks and all that kind of stuff. But yeah, I can't complain. Well, I could complain, but I'm not going to.
10: Yeah, we could all complain, couldn't we?
12: Right, the first thing we're going to do, mate, is we're going to do like a little quick fire question thing, right? Before we get into today's subject, which is toxic masculinity. So, Cece, do you want to start us off?
10: Yeah, so just quick snap answers for these, okay? So, first one, date night in or date night out?
14: Date night out.
12: Kissing or cuddling?
14: Kissing.
10: Giving gifts or receiving gifts?
14: Giving gifts.
12: Dating apps or meeting in person?
14: Meeting in person.
10: Dream job or dream partner?
14: Dream job.
10: I love this one.
12: Chat up line or straight to the point?
14: Straight to the point.
12: Yeah, let's not fuck about.
10: Big spoon or little spoon?
14: Big spoon, just to be clear.
12: And last one, single or taken, mate?
14: Taken.
10: So, Gunvor B, we wanted to chat with you about toxic masculinity. Pete and I have been having a little back and forth over it, and we really wanted to get kind of your understanding and really to share a bit more light on it, because I think the subject or the wording is a bit, firstly, very mouthy. We've just renamed it to TM because the toxic masculinity is too much to say. So what's your understanding of it, and what would you say it is?
14: So I guess my definition is, you know, a set of ideas that young men or men in general can think are really healthy, you know, like being strong or dominant and never crying. And that's all good stuff. Nothing bad with them, nothing wrong with them, rather. But when our mind and our body is telling us to be vulnerable or be honest or to let it out, and we suppress that and we don't do it because we're trying to live up to, you know, what society says men should be like, it becomes harmful and detrimental to us then. And that's my definition, you know. So, for example, if, you know, growing up, I got taught that men don't cry. But if I feel like, you know what, my dad's passed away. I feel really emotional about this, but I'm going to try my best not to cry because that's what I'm meant to be. You know, a man that doesn't cry, and I do that, I think it could become harmful for me, you know.
12: So you wrote a book about it called Unspoken. And was that because of your father's death that suddenly you realised that actually my whole life I've spent trying to be this version of what I think a man should be? And obviously when something terrible like that happened, you had so many emotions you didn't know how to let out and didn't know how to express yourself?
14: Yeah, definitely. I think my dad passing away was the straw that broke the camel's back. I've had like friends pass away on my estate. I've had traumatic things happen in my life, but I've always had the capacity to kind of deal with it, even though I'm suppressing that stuff. But when I lost my old man, he was such a big part of my life that even though I tried being strong and that kind of stuff, it just didn't work. And I ended up breaking down on a beach somewhere in California just because it all got too much. And that's when I started to look at, you know, what does it actually mean to be a man? Have I failed now? Because I've let it all out and I'm in floods of tears, you know? And yeah, my dad was a huge part of that.
10: So what are you doing differently, if anything, now to sort of change that where you were, where it was, you know, very closed, maybe guarded? What are you doing differently now?
14: I think the main thing is I'm trying to allow myself to feel all the things, like feel everything. So if I wake up and I feel happy, then I'm going to embrace that. But if I wake up and I feel sad or emotional, then I'm not going to try and suppress it. I'm just going to embrace that and say, well, I'm not really feeling it today. It's how I feel. And that's that. And I guess a big part of that as well is being honest with the people around me. Because looking at my life, like, I feel very blessed because I've had consistent people around that have proven that they love me. So there's no reason why I can't be honest with those people. They're not going to judge me. Do you know what I mean? They've got my best interests at heart. So yeah, just practicing vulnerability with the closest people to me and allowing myself to feel everything.
12: So, I mean, I spoke to CC before you come on and I said, you know, similar, I was brought up in a way that, you know, geezers don't cry. We don't really show emotion. And I said, even now there's times where if I'm down or whatever else and someone goes, are you all right, mate? I'll go, yeah, mate, I'm fine. I'm always fine. Yeah. And it's something that, you know I shouldn't be doing. I know I should be better at talking about things, but I still find it hard to do it. And I think that's not that I was brought up in a certain way that's bad, but I think it's a mythological idea of what a man should be. And I think a lot of guys face that. So if with your group of friends and that now, if you're not feeling too good, do you talk to them about it? Have you started opening up? Have they started opening up to you because you've kind of paved the way?
14: Yeah, it's funny you say that because I'm exactly the same. And if someone asks me how I am, like, fine's just your automatic answer.
12: Yeah.
14: You know what I mean? One thing that like me and my mates have been trying to do, we don't do it all the time, but if we feel that someone needs to open up, we'll say on a scale of 1 to 10, how are you feeling today? And then someone's got to have a little thing. Oh, I'm a 6 today. Why are you a 6? Well, this is going great, but this ain't going so great. And so it's, I guess asking different questions and questions that encourage people or make it easier for people to feel that, yeah, I can share how I'm really feeling today rather than just giving the standard, I'm fine. You know what I'm saying?
12: Yeah.
10: That's brilliant. You must be like getting like more deeper relationships with your friends now then, because everyone's guilty of doing that. How are you? Yeah, good. How are you? Yeah, good. Yeah, anyway. And then, you know, like my friends do that and we probably ask each other 3 times before we actually get to so how are you really? Yeah. And then we express, but you know, women, where it's more acceptable for some people to say those things and be more open. You know, if we cry, it's like, well, we just cried. Yeah. But, you know, a man does it or whatever, and it does feel slightly different.
14: Yeah, our friendships are definitely a lot deeper. I think it's to do with the fact that maybe our generation has moved forward a little bit. Like my old man, I'd never heard him say he had a bad day. He was always all right. Do you know what I mean? But with us guys, I think we say it every now and again, so that's an improvement.
12: And this show is called The Dating Show. So have you got kind of examples of toxic masculinity and what that means within a relationship?
14: Yeah, I guess so. So for me, the whole like I struggled to communicate was probably really bad for my marriage when I first got married. So when we got married, obviously we didn't live together before. So we moved in when we got married. And obviously I got my way of living. She's got her way of living. But what happened is I would get bitter and I had no one to blame but myself. Because if I felt a certain way, I wouldn't externalize it. And then I'm holding a grudge against my wifey because she don't even know about it. You know what I'm saying? So I think, yeah, not communicating. And toxic's a bit of a, I don't know if it's the right word to describe it, because I weren't trying to be like this evil, toxic person. And that's not what I mean when I say it. I more mean that it's toxic for myself. Do you know what I'm saying?
8: Yeah.
12: This is what I said to Cece before, again, before you come on, is that as soon as you hear toxic about anything, instantly you think of an absolute wanker who's trying to dominate his woman, or he's trying to do this, who's but actually toxic masculinity covers so many different areas. For example, communication. But that word does make it sound like you're a complete and utter fucking arsehole, doesn't it? Whereas I don't think it is that, because there are subtle little things that people do, that guys do, that probably they don't know that they're being fairly toxic in a way. You know, have you got any kind of examples of you know, whether there be subtle or obvious signs of guys that maybe, you know, practicing a bit of toxic masculinity?
14: Yeah, I do know. I'll just be completely honest. I think I've been that guy. You know what I mean?
12: I have.
14: Yeah, council estate, East London, the whole like misogyny thing, and just really not intentionally disrespecting women, but the whole like it's a man's world. We can do whatever we want. It don't matter who we hurt. And I've done that. You know what I mean? I remember being on a date when I was maybe 18 at university, and it was one of these didn't really know the girl that well, but we just met up, and then she came in, and like 10 minutes, you know, when you just know you're not really into it. So I went to the toilet and I just left. And obviously that's horrific. You know what I mean? But back then, it was weird, man. It's like I almost didn't have a heart, or I wasn't empathetic, because guys can just do whatever they want to do, and plenty more fish in the sea, and they'll get, and all that kind of stuff. And I think I just had to learn real basic levels of respect, man, going forward. And my parents didn't bring me up that way. I think I just, I don't know, just the culture in the area. Do you know what I mean?
12: Do you know what? I'm from a similar area as well. And I agree with that. I'm exactly the same. When I was younger, you don't have them basic levels of respect, and that's not due to the way you're brought up or whatever else. I think it's almost like, I think for a guy, sometimes you have a birthright of what you think a man can do, and that's pretty much whatever the fuck he wants. Mm. And actually, that's not the case.
14: Yeah, 100%.
8: Also, we're not educated on this. So from school, whoever taught us this, whoever said, let's go to emotional intelligence class, you know, you're top of the class if you've got A stars in your GCSEs. That's what's seen as good when you're, you know, intellectual. But emotional intelligence, you don't learn that unless you're actively trying to change something about yourself, or your parents are therapists and they're like, let's sit down and talk, you know, it's okay to be you. I mean, and I wasn't gifted with that. So I had to learn the hard way as well. And you saying about the day you went on when you were 18, you know, trust me, the amount of men have done that to me younger, not now, because I'm not that weird anymore. P and I had this, we had this chat before. But I had that, and I didn't ever see it. I saw that as normal. I just saw that as well. You know, you'd say, oh, he's an asshole, but you don't think that deeply about it, maybe again, due to age, but now.
14: It's a shame, though. Yeah. It's a shame, because it should never be normal, you know, and it's a shame that guys think they can behave like that. And it's a shame that women have just accepted it.
12: I think growing up, you're kind of taught the measure of a man is based on success, money, whether he's got shit together, all that sort of stuff. And actually that's it's all fucking rubbish, isn't it? To be honest with you, the measure of a man is how he treats anyone when shit hits the fan or when things are good. It's got nothing to do with how successful you are and what we perceive a man to be successful is. Does that make sense?
14: 100%. And it's just whether, you know, like my son, my little brother and that can learn that young enough. Because I feel like, don't know about you, Pete, but I got to like a certain age where I was like, oh, I've had money, I've had this, I've had that, and different experiences. And
12: it made me happier.
14: Yeah, I'm not happier. Do you know what I mean? So it's just whether people can learn from before they have to experience all that, or whether, I don't know, sometimes I feel like with guys, they just got to experience it and learn for themselves. But yeah, I don't know.
12: You sort of learn on a job, really, don't you? It's not something, even now, like if I speak to guys that are younger than me and they ask for advice about stuff, you can tell people stuff, but they look at you like, what the fuck are you talking about, mate?
14: Yeah, man, 100%.
8: What would you say then? Because I loved what you'd mentioned earlier about, you know, you ask your friends now where you at 6 out of 10, why you're at 6 out of 10. What, if that was too challenging for someone or someone that doesn't really understand this, what advice would you give to kind of maybe educate themselves a bit more on this or look within and understand who they are as a person?
14: Yeah, good question. So I think if you're the friend, the goal is to create the safest environment and the most least pressured environment for someone to open up to you. But if you're the person and you're still struggling, like I did, for me, it was practicing honesty, and vulnerability because I wasn't good at it. So I'm never going to tell you everything because that's just not my usual frame of mind. It's not comfortable. But what I can do is try and tell you a little bit every day or every opportunity I get, think, right, I don't know, maybe I'm feeling like a 2 today, but I'm going to pretend I'm a 5. It's not a 10, but at least that's like getting me a bit further along the line. And I think the more you do that with the people that love you and the more that they respond in the best way, I think the easier it gets, man. It's just like any habit. At the end of the day, I was 27 when my dad passed away. I've lived 27 years being a certain way. It's probably going to take another 27 years for me to work out, you know, this healthier way to live. But I think I just got to take a day at a time, man, and practice it every single day.
10: Is, if you don't mind me asking then, has your partner, your wife, been really patient with this then? She just really understanding?
14: Yes, he was at the start, but I think she'd say that after about 6 months of when my dad passed, I started to take the piss a little bit. So I remember she told me, she told me, she Googled, is my husband grieving or is he just being a knob, basically?
10: Love that.
14: And yeah, man, I think she was super, super patient. And obviously she loves me, and her natural state is to want to get closer to someone that's struggling, you know, to the people she loves. My natural thing is if I'm going through a hard time, I don't want anyone near me. Do you know what I mean?
10: Yeah.
14: So you kind of got to learn how to meet in the middle a little bit. And she learned how to not take it personally. And I learned how to not see her as, oh, why are you all up in my space? Just give me space. You know, you got to try and see it as love.
10: Oh, that balance is such a challenge. My God, that, I think that's women. We do. We're like, oh, my God, let me help. Hug me. Come closer. And men are just literally like, leave me.
12: Yeah, I literally said the same thing beforehand. If I've got stuff going on, leave me the fuck alone because I will deal with it myself, my way, and I know how to get me out of that. And actually, you never want to ask for help. And actually, I think it's just hard for a guy. You know, and it has been for me in relationships previously, communication wise, if I've got stuff going on, I don't want anyone near me. Yeah. But then, you know, someone that loves you, they just want to help you and you can't understand. And it's only hindsight that makes you think, I pushed that person away and all they did was love me.
14: Yeah. Do you know the biggest lesson though I learned, yeah, through being married is, oh, someone said it to me once, I'm probably going to butcher it, but it's like together, no, alone we go faster, but together we go further. Yeah. So, in my moment of like, all right, leave me alone, that might be healthy for me, but I can only get to a certain point before it just goes messy again. But even though it's uncomfortable for me to partner with her and go through this together, we're probably going to end up getting way further along the line, even that it might take a bit longer. So yeah, alone we go faster, but together we go further. That spoke to me.
10: I love that.
12: I love that. So nice. Might be a new tattoo for me, that one.
10: Oh,
12: I like that one.
10: No, that's good. That's really meaningful, isn't it? And it makes so much sense.
14: Yeah.
12: Obviously, we've been doing the show for a few weeks, and I think this is a really important topic. And honestly, mate, you've been an absolute superstar talking about that. I really appreciate that. And I think it's really good for guys to see what we perceive as to be a tough guy talk about these things. Does that make sense?
14: Yeah,
12: I think it's important for guys that guys can relate to be able to say, do you know what? This is actually what's wrong. Does that make sense?
14: Yeah, no, it does, man, for sure.
12: So, mate, you're an inspiration and a role model, bruv.
14: Cheers, my guy. Appreciate that. And CC as well. Lovely to talk to you.
10: Thank you. I appreciate your honesty and your openness.
12: CC's got this.
10: Clearly have worked on it because you're being very honest and very open. And yes, go on, Pete. Take the piss out of me for my bowing my head.
12: She started doing this namaste thing every time anything happens.
14: Namaste.
12: Yeah, she does it every time.
10: Namaste. Thank you very much.
12: So we're gonna move on to our game that we play every week, which I'm sure you've heard of now. Love the Way You Lie.
14: Yep.
12: So this is basically where you're going to tell us three stories about an experience you may have had with dating, two of which are going to be true and one of them's a lie. We have one question each on each story to find out which one is the lie. So let's hear your trio stories, my friend.
14: So the first one is I went on a date, went amazingly. And on the way home, I just looked over at her and thought, I don't know if we're ever going to work, you know, we're living apart from each other. I'm at university. She's in London and I just can't see it happening. So I pulled into a petrol station because I was on empty and started topping up my fuel, told her to go inside and pay for me. And as she went inside, I drove off.
10: Oh, God. Oh, God. I hope that's a lie.
12: That is savage.
10: I hope that's a lie.
12: All right. Story two.
14: Number two, I'm in probably 3 months deep into a relationship, you know, we like each other. It's not like super, super serious, but it's getting there. And, you know, because she's a keeper, I'd do what any good guy does. I'd take her to West Ham. The West Ham are playing Chelsea and gets to 70 minutes. We're 3-1 down, I think. And she just keeps annoying me. And then we got a fourth down. 85th minute, I think it is. And she goes, "Why have you brought me to the football? I hate West Ham. I hate football." And so I said, "Yeah, well, I hate you." And get lost. And yeah, that was it. That was the end of it.
10: What's sad part about this is one of those two are true as well. Well, shit. Oh, no, hang on. Is it two? What is it?
12: It's two truths and one liar.
10: Yeah, so one of those is truth. Fuck. Oh, God. Go on.
12: Cece loved you up until this game.
10: I know. I was buzzing. Right.
12: Story three.
14: Story three is an interesting one, actually.
12: Who did you leave and where did you leave her?
14: I went on a date with my wife. We went to Sheesh in Essex. Lovely night, lovely night. Enjoyed it. Some good food. I think I had a mixed grill. I think she had a carbonara maybe or something like that.
12: Good food down there. It's my mate's restaurant. It's a banger.
14: Funny you should say that. So we look to our left and who do we see? We see Pete Wicks on a date.
10: That was an interesting story.
14: Do you know what I mean? We see Pete Wicks on a date with someone that I don't think was actually his girlfriend at the time. But yeah, we'll leave that for another day. And that's my trio of stories, guys.
10: Oh my God, this is brilliant. This is the best so far.
12: What a fucking liberty that is. my guy's just sold me down a river.
10: This is so good.
12: The worst part.

0: Okay.
1: You don't want to hear it when your team are losing.
2: My question for that is, have you ever taken another date to the football since then, other than your wife?
1: No, I haven't.
2: Put you off. Third story, CC question.
0: Right, question. I'm going to try and keep this to one question. So, who would you describe that Pete was with, as in terms of what does she look like, and what was the body language like, and did they look like they were having fun? Basically, one question.
2: That's three questions.
0: Were they snogging, or were they doing things under the table? Were they like, you know?
2: I wasn't getting wanked off under the table in sheesh, CC. For fuck's sake. What do you think I am?
0: Come for me, you tell us. Come on, I want your take on it. Don't want Pete.
1: I don't even know what question you want me to ask. You asked me about five, but...
0: Just set the scene for me here. I want to know a bit more.
1: It all looked above board. So it was in this area of sheesh, which they call the leather lounge. So it was
0: so trashy.
1: She was kind of tall, slim, dark hair, I believe. Both dressed very nicely, but from what I could see, it was a respectful date. They were keeping their distance. There was a lot of chemistry there as well.
0: Interesting.
2: My question is, it worries me that I don't know if this is true or not. is how long ago was this?
0: Good question.
1: So I got married 5 years ago. Probably went about 4 years ago.
2: About 4 years ago.
1: Can you see Pete having a heart attack right now? Trying to work.
0: I know, literally. He's like, how do I answer this? I don't know what to say.
2: I just want to say before we get to the answers that whatever the answer may be to this, I have grown a lot as a person in the past 4 years. Cece, what do you think the truth and the lie is?
0: So I think the lie is number one, petrol station. And sadly, number two is true. And third, sorry, is true as well.
2: So for the first time ever, we're going to disagree. I think the lie is number two, because I can't imagine you just telling a bird that you hate her on a date. Oh, you did, didn't you? You fucking arsehole.
0: I knew it.
2: So go on then. Which one's... What's the lie?
1: All right, so I got a confession, right? And this is my fault. Don't read my emails properly that my publicist sends me. So I actually thought it was two lies and one truth, yeah?
2: Oh,
1: So there's only one truth, yeah.
2: Go on. So what's the truth?
1: And the truth is, unfortunately, very young me told a girl that because you don't like West Ham, it ain't going to work. And
2: So the truth is, so just for everyone listening, it was a lie. I wasn't at any point cheating on anyone I was with or having dinner with anyone else ever. It's never happened.
0: Don't worry about you, Pete. Let's talk about the fact that you still left someone at the petrol station and...
2: No, that was a lie. Right.
0: Now I'm confused.
2: Right, there was two lies. So he never left anyone at a petrol station. Good guy. I never cheated on anyone ever. It's never happened. It's just something that we don't talk about. But the truth was, Governor B, the lovely fella, told somebody he hated her.
0: Oh, right. Okay, so that's still pretty bad, isn't it?
1: It is really bad. But can I just silver lining for that story is I didn't leave her at the ground, you know? I still took her home and that kind of stuff. You know
0: I don't think I'd get back in the car with you. If you said I hate you...
2: I bet it was a fucking awkward journey home, wasn't it?
0: Yeah.
1: Luckily, I didn't drive. We took the train, so it weren't too bad. It weren't too bad.
0: Basically, well, had no choice. Oh, God.
2: Well, listen... I've loved having you on, mate. Like I said, you're a role model and inspiration. So thanks so much for being here with us today.
0: Until you told them stories.
1: Listen, it's all about honesty, man. I'm not the finished article, but I'm working my way there.
2: Exactly. It's all about practicing honesty.
0: No, thank you so much. We really do appreciate it, and for just being so open. It's good for us, and we can. It's great to chat to someone who's available, emotionally available. So appreciate it.
2: And for anyone listening that that wants to know a little bit more and read more a little bit more about you, the book is called Unspoken.
1: Yeah, Unspoken, Toxic Masculinity and How I Face the Man Within the Man. It's out now. Thanks for having me, man. It's been sick chatting to you guys. Really appreciate it.
0: No worries,
2: brother. Thank you so much.
0: Namaste, Gubba B. Namaste.
1: You stop doing that, please, mate.
2: Namaste. Take care, mate.
1: See you later. Peace.
0: Oh, I loved it. I just loved it.
2: So did I, actually. What a really interesting guy.
0: Do you know what? That when someone can be that open with themselves, I mean, I'm just fascinated at the work that he must have done on him to be able to get to that point, from going from, you know, like you said, to having a father that sort of didn't make that okay.

0: or didn't, they do, there was obviously just no kind of communication in that way. It's just, it's quite inspirational, isn't it?
1: Yeah, and I think that it's a really common thing, and I think that's, again, it's like Governor B said there, it's a generational thing.
0: Yeah.
1: That, you know, it was the same with my dad and his dad, is that a guy should be this way and this way and this way, and we're probably the first generation of people that's starting to understand, or the first generation of men that's starting to understand that it's okay not to be okay.
0: Yeah,
1: and hopefully
0: yeah.
1: Future generations will take that even further and more on board, and actually, you know, toxic masculinity becomes a thing of the past.
0: Yeah, and with the spin on it is that it's actually brave. It's not, you know, it's not, you're not a pussy, you're not, you need to man up, you need to do any of these things. It's actually really, really brave to be able to express your emotions. My God.
1: 100%. And it's something that everyone needs to work on, more men and women, I think, because it's, you know, as much as it's TM, fuck me. I think women, are, you know, there are some women that struggle with things like that as well. And you know, the more we talk and the more we support each other, the better it is.
0: Yeah. And trust me, being in a relationship with, for both, right? Like you just said, men and women, being in relationships with people that can be open is so much easier. When you know where you stand, you can ask for time. When you're able to say, right now, I need a minute, you know, please don't come closer, I just need to take a walk around the block. That is so much more helpful than don't talk to me, back away, you know, arms up, walls up, barriers up, because nobody knows what to do with that. How do you respond to that? And I'm not just saying men, you know, when I do it too. My thing is run away. If it's too much, right, that's it, I'm gone. But rather than announcing it and saying, I need five, I just, yeah, just... Exactly. Remove myself from the situation.
1: I don't know what that was. I'm sorry.
0: Well, it was something, but I get what you're saying. Yeah, I see where you're going with it.
1: I'm so glad you're on my wavelength, because I just looked at myself doing that and thought, what the fuck does that mean? Obviously, you get it, because me and you are like Tweedledee and Tweedledum these days. Well, listen, I really enjoyed that, but it's our favourite time of the week.
0: Even the dog likes it. Look, even the dog's excited by it. It's his favourite time.
1: That's when you know you shouldn't be singing, when you awaken a dog from its sleep to bark because they think something terrible's happening. Anyway, listeners, Paige. Questions and stories. Let's go.
0: There you go. So we've got Paige from Essex. Let's listen to her dating story.
2: In August last year, I matched with a man on Plenty of Fish. We chatted for a few weeks and we met up for a first date. During the first date, he was attacked by a swarm of bees in the corner of this restaurant, which was quite funny. After a few more weeks of dating, everything of which I planned because he was just incapable of booking anything, it got to November and we were plunged into another national lockdown. And I just decided to call it a day. I wasn't feeling it anymore just because of his all-round lack of effort. Anyway, the following day, after he'd bombarded me with messages all day and night, I get a message from this girl on Facebook who basically said, I've just given birth to your boyfriend's baby. Now, obviously, I was shocked, so I was confused. So I confronted him because he'd never told me about this ex that was pregnant. He had told me that he didn't tell me because he wasn't 100% sure the kid was his. However, I was sent proof by this girl. He knew it was his. I had to block him on everything on social media. He tried to bombard my friends and my work colleagues. He even sent me an email on my work email address. Bear in mind, I broke up with this guy in November last year. He somehow found my address and sent me a Valentine's Day card a few weeks ago and sent me some flowers as well. I decided to bin the flowers and kept the card because I thought it was quite funny. He's still begging me back 3 months later.
0: Wow.
1: Well, that was a story and a half, wasn't it?
0: That's quite a lot to take in. So he's got another girl pregnant. He's with this other, well, with her, lied to her, and now is begging for her back and told her that he wasn't sure if he was the dad.
1: Right.
0: Right.
1: So let's pick this apart. They went on a date. He didn't show any interest. This is the main part of this. Didn't show any interest, so she sacked him off. That, I think, is fair, completely and utterly. If you showed no interest, it doesn't matter what you've got going on in your life. If you're interested in someone, where there's a will, there's a way, regardless of there being lockdowns and everything else, you can make effort to FaceTime and do everything else. So she did the right thing. The whole, some woman sent her a thing saying she'd had the baby. Now, presumably, she hadn't been dating that long, so the woman was already pregnant. It's not like he cheated on her or whatever else. Funny enough,
0: funny enough,
1: this has actually happened to a friend of mine. Similar
0: sort of friend of yours saw you.
1: No, a friend of mine, a similar story, where she was dating a guy and then found out 3 months into the relationship that he'd just had a baby with someone else. Now, she split up with a guy and whatever else, and I completely get it, but he was absolutely gutted because he really liked my friend, but he just didn't know how to tell her when he started dating her. You know, I had basically a one night stand with someone and she decided to keep the kid. It wasn't a relationship. Oh. It wasn't this. How can I then go on a date with someone saying, by the way, another woman pregnant with my child? So he just didn't tell her. So this guy may have done that. So I don't necessarily, we're instantly thinking ahead to what a wanker, he's lied, but it's not an easy thing if something like that has happened. I mean, don't get me wrong. He may actually be a wanker, but you know,
0: there's two sides.
1: How would you, as a guy, let's say you start dating someone and 2 months in, knowing that you've got someone else pregnant and it may not have been a relationship or whatever else, how, at what point do you sit there and go, so how's your week been? Good, I went to the scan for my baby. How was your day?
0: FYI. But that depends because 2 months is completely different to everybody. So 2 months, you could, if you spend every single day with someone for 2 months, you're wilding. If you see someone at the weekend for 2 months, you know, you're kind of eight dates in. So it's still, I think it's appropriate to say something. And if you see this person as a bit more, which he clearly does because he's bought her flowers and a card for Valentine's, if you see this person as more of more than just a date, then you have to be honest. I mean, you've just got to come, you've got to.
1: I completely agree. Like Governor B just said, honesty is the best policy and all that sort of stuff. So I do completely agree. But, you know, it's quite a tough thing to tell someone.
0: I don't take that away from him. Yeah.
1: When you first start dating someone to, I mean, imagine it happened to you, Cece. Imagine you start dating a guy and 2 months in and he goes, by the way, I've just had a child today.
0: Yeah, and
1: or
0: actually,
1: I've got someone pregnant.
0: She did also say, didn't she, that he wasn't sure if he was the dad.
1: Yeah, I mean, that sounds like a load of bollocks, but...
0: Wow, imagine that is true, though, and that's another reason why he hasn't, because he's like, well, I'm not going to go and ruin my dating life because, you know, some girl says that I'm the daddy.
1: I kind of feel sorry for everyone involved in this story.
0: Yeah, same.
1: I think that's a bit of a tough, unless the geezer is just a wanker, in which case I don't feel sorry for him. But Paige, we feel sorry for you, but love the fact that you basically, you basically threw away the flowers and the card and
0: yeah, probably the right thing to do. Yeah.
1: International Women's Day, strong, independent woman.
0: Yes, boom.
1: Next up, we've got a question, which is where they need our advice. So we've got Beth from Milton Keynes.
3: Hiya, I have a question. Is it appropriate or acceptable when you live with your partner and they go out to have a wank without them knowing? And would you be annoyed if you found out they were doing that?
4: Pete Wicks and Cece Coleman.
1: I think this is a great question, and I think it's a question that we are going to agree on, because I just think me and you will agree on a lot of things. But I think it's a question that a lot of people get yump about.
5: I'm really well. How are you?
0: It's like a game you play. I find this fascinating because I remember years ago when I heard an ex-boyfriend having a wank in the bathroom.
5: Are we going to do that throughout the entire episode?
0: Why are you doing that? I'm horny.
5: I'm really well, babe. How are you? What's happening? How's your week been? Tell me everything.
0: And I took it personally. What I didn't do, because I was too young and an idiot, is say,
6: there's just nothing to say.
0: This is really open if you had a wank. Why didn't you have sex with me instead?
1: No.
0: I've never been in that situation since. I don't think I've ever had my boyfriend. I'm spitting now, wanking. What's your take on it, Pete?
6: Nothing.
5: Well, where's your new car?
1: I mean, this lady basically said that
6: one,
1: Beth, sorry,
6: I found
1: not this lady. Beth said that if your partner goes out, it's okay to have a wank.
0: She's having a wank.
1: Well, I don't know if she is or he. It doesn't matter whether it's a guy or a girl. If your partner goes out, is it okay to have a wank?
0: Yes, it is. How's that going?
1: Of course it is. Why wouldn't you? You're like to have a good time.
5: I'm not.
1: Go and fucking wank yourself into a stupor. Nothing wrong with that.
6: What's going on?
1: Your story is slightly different.
5: When am I ever not naughty, babe?
1: Your fella nipped off to the toilet whilst you were there and had a wank. That is a bit weird.
0: Yeah, do you know what? You don't listen properly, and then you get yourself stuck in the mud now, haven't I?
1: One of my favourite things about you is the fact that you overshare with us every week, and it makes me so happy.
5: Why don't you tell us what's happening today?
1: So if your partner's gone out, have a wank, wank yourself into a stupor, see how many times you can come, do whatever you want to do. Happy days. probably not a good idea, too. Guys, to leave your missus on the sofa watching Jones, Britain's Got Talent and go and knock one out in the toilet. That, I think, is a bit odd. Because this, why wouldn't you just get you to give him a slow hand job whilst it's on the telly?
0: Well, I was even in bed. I was in the bedroom. That makes it worse. I've really shot myself in the foot here. I don't know how to bring myself back up.
1: I don't think you can.
0: What do you start with this time? There's a lot. So
1: yeah, I mean, that is a little bit weird. If your partner's in the house...
5: I think you probably know which one I'm going to go with, CC.
1: Rather than expressing it with partner.
5: This headline,
1: I mean, like you said, you were horny at the time, so
5: we've had some weird chats on the show
0: about people marrying sex dolls and all sorts of stuff.
5: But this lady has...
1: No, I'm happy. So you were horny, but he decided to have a
5: roller coaster.
1: Yeah. And I can see why someone would...
5: So, this lady from France basically laid eyes on a sky screen 5 years ago and had an...
1: But I do think also, if you do live with a partner and they're in the house, but you want it, if your partner's not in the mood or whatever else, yes, it's okay.
5: Oh, yeah, yeah. Sky screens...
1: If your partner wants to have sex with you, and yet you would prefer to go on wanking to a towel in the bathroom, that probably says there's something wrong in the relationship. And are you still with that person?
0: I can't say that I've sort of loved sex. It was a very long time ago. Had sensation anywhere in my body for an object. Oh, dear. Do you know what it is?
5: What you said, he's never been wetter all towers.
0: He's been so open, so I feel I should follow on from that. There you go.
5: Unless it's a lot of
0: open.
1: We love the fact that you share so much with us every single Friday, CC.
0: Any objects that
1: you are the highlight of my week every week. For so many
5: reasons.
1: I prefer
5: the people that, or the things
1: you've
5: that
1: swiftly become, in the time that we've been doing this show, one of my favourite people of all time.
5: That's generally one of my criteria. There's not much else.
0: Yeah,
5: there's not much
0: better.
5: Else other than that. But
0: you can't see this, but I'm
5: important.
0: Right, thank you for sunshine.
5: But yeah, I mean, it's just the weirdest thing. She basically, she said she spent every moment dreaming.
1: It's okay, it's not a problem. I'm sure now your fella would rather wank with you.
0: So should she get on? Anyway, is it the end of the show yet? Because I need to get
2: drink,
0: wet. And then, like, slide around on it. And that's, like, the term.
1: Do you know what?
0: It
1: is the end of the show.
0: Because if you're sitting around on a... Guys, thanks for listening. I appreciate it. Apologies about my disgusting
5: and how wet do you think she's getting that she's going to slip out of it?
0: I've lived my life. But hey-ho.
2: It's a little bit pee.
0: Thanks that she always reported me.
2: She's in love
0: about the style
1: roller
0: coaster. So it would surprise me if she wasn't very, very wet.
1: I am your hype man.
0: That would be my understanding of it anyway.
1: We've been doing this for a few weeks now, and I genuinely...
5: Line from the story.
1: I love every minute of it. So thanks everyone for listening. Thank you, CC, for just being the most amazing co-host and friend.
5: She now understands what love is.
0: No, thank you. And I know I'm not saying
2: about listen, I mean it. This is genuine response situation.
0: Thank you.
1: And thank you to Governor B. So join us next week.
5: I think she's recently divorced from the Tower of Terror in Florida.
1: On Full Bar Radio.
0: Now.
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5: All this story says to me is I want to know all about this woman. She's not she's 43 from France. That's all we know about her. And I can't imagine there are many 43-year-old women in France who are sexually attracted to roller coasters. So she is an anomaly that we want to know more about.
0: Yeah, let's get on as a guest.
5: I think
0: that's
5: we should, shouldn't we?
0: Always the way, yeah.
5: How's your French, CC?
0: I wish I could even count to two, but non-existent. How's yours? Oh, you can say something, can't you?
7: Est-ce que je peux quitter le table, non? Tu le parles français?
0: I reckon that means you understand where this woman's coming from in France, and there has been moments in your life that you felt the same, but you're worried to share it in English. That's why you said it in French.
5: Yeah, I said it in French. Exactly. That's exact. Namaste. Namaste. That's exactly what it means. It means I want to fuck a roller coaster in French.
0: Good, good.
5: For anyone that listening that is French, obviously that is not what it means. I just want to clear that up. Should we move on to your story?
0: Dating
5: news.
0: They're all quite exciting to me this week, but I'm going to go with neighbours send mortifying note to remind couple their bedroom walls are paper thin. So I think we can all guess where this is going. Some angry, sleep-deprived neighbours sent a mortifying letter to a couple next door to remind them that they can hear everything that goes on in the bedroom due to how thin the walls are. So the letter, it goes on, but the letter went to say, in capital letters, please, please, please close your windows when you have sex because it is not, because it's not sexy at all. And this couple have children. So what do you say to the kids when you can hear...
5: Oh,
0: hang on, let's get this right.
5: Oh, that's a lovely bit of clapping action there.
0: It's good, isn't it? It's good.
5: Yeah, that's good. Then... Do it again for me. No, I love really enjoying that.
0: And a groan on top. So a groan and a little scream with that in the background.
5: What do you want to give us a groan?
0: No, not doing a groan.
5: Are you sure?
0: Do you want to give us a groan?
5: No,
0: so I'm manly. Go on.
5: I'm absolutely fine without a groan.
0: What about a grunt? A little grunt, then. There's a difference.
5: I've been called a little grunt before. I'm a silent lover.
0: No, you're not. So that means all you can hear is that, then?
5: Yeah, I just like to hear the ball slap.
0: Okay, so what would you say to your children if next door you could just hear the ball slap?
5: I would ask them if they like WWE and just say that they're wrestling.
0: Wrestling.
5: They're just practicing their wrestling moves.
0: And then they say, well, what was that woman screaming then? Why is she in pain?
5: She is, because he's beating her very hard.
0: But I was told at school that that's bad.
5: Well, as you grow up, you'll realise that it's very, very good. As you can tell, I don't have kids. I'm probably never likely to have them.
0: Well, I was going to say, that's brilliant parenting. Wicked. 10 out of 10 for that one.
5: What would you say? I mean, listen, I do... obviously, I work with Sam Thompson quite a bit. And the way he describes sex is kind of how you would describe it to your kids, I think, because he calls it Sexington Bears.
0: Oh, my God. I just shivered and all... Is that how, so when he walks into the bedroom, that's what he says? Should we have some, what, Sexington Bears?
5: Yeah, so him and his girlfriend, Zara, they have Sexington Bears. So, and I say to him, how do you bring this up? I mean, that's not particularly sexy, is it? And he says, I just say to her sometimes, Sexington Bears? And it makes me feel a little bit sick.
0: Oh, wow.
5: But I imagine that's quite a nice way to describe it to your kids. Sexington Bears, two bears just having little...
0: See how you pulled it back there, yeah. To children, understand, yeah. Education. But I don't know if I could be with someone who spoke about sex like that. Hey, I mean, Cease,
5: do you fancy a little bit of Sexington Bears?
0: Hey,
5: Cece Bear.
0: Oh, God, it's so bad.
5: The most surprising, not surprising, but the most interesting part of this story for me is the fact that they've put on the note, please, please, please close your door. It's not sexy at all. I'd be really offended if someone had heard me fuck and then go, do you know what? That is really not sexy.
0: Yeah, I would be as well.
5: What are they doing?
0: Highly embarrassed.
5: Yeah, well, you would, wouldn't you?
0: I think, yeah.
5: That's what I'd be most pissed off about.
0: Because we all like to think that we're, you know, brilliant. Yeah, exactly. And everything that comes out in the expression is highly sexy. So if my neighbours... that would be a difficult one. I think I'd just be utterly embarrassed. Shut the door.
5: Have you ever heard any of your neighbours having sex? I remember you telling us a story about when you lived in New York and the husband and wife couple. The husband and wife who you used to hear having sex all the time. Yeah. How was that for you? Did it turn you on?
0: I don't know which part was my favourite. When I could hear them consistently all the night that I had my door open and my door backs onto theirs, so I could actually see it going on. And he was eyeballing me whilst... giving his wife doggy. So, I don't know which one was better.
5: So you had a visual to go with the audio.
0: Yeah, both. Yeah. I hadn't imagined anyway. Yeah.
5: Do you think that's the problem here, that they're just disappointed that they don't have the visual to go with it?
0: Jealous. It's jealousy. Nailed it. It's jealousy.
5: So that's what we've decided. It's actually got nothing to do with the fact, other than the fact she's obviously not getting any. Is that what we're saying?
0: 100%. Yeah. She's bitter. She's angry. And the kids are upset because they don't hear their own parents doing that.
5: So shall we move on to this week's guest?
0: Yeah, let's get them on right now, dropping in it.
5: Also, if you have just tuned in and you wonder what the fuck is going on, you're listening to FUBAR Radio with myself and Cece Coleman, the dating show.
0: So, workplace romances. I guess my question to you, which is pretty obvious, really, because, I mean, you clearly had loads and loads and loads, because come on, it's all over the television, isn't it? In your workplace, Towie, right? There's been a lot of romances. So, tell us, does that make it more awkward, less awkward? What's the situ?
5: Workplace romances are a nightmare. An absolute nightmare, because if things do go south, and inevitably with me things do, then you have to continually work with that person and see them every day, and you have to turn up to work. And normally, if you sleep out with someone or it doesn't work out or romance kind of dies, you don't really see that person. You don't have to work with them. You don't have to interact with them. Yeah. So if you end on bad terms, work doesn't become a very fun place. But previous to being on TV, I worked in the city for years and years and years, and I did have a few workplace relationships in the city as well, in an office environment, and they're really awkward.
0: Was that like you're the boss and they're your assistant vibe?
5: Possibly.
0: I was going to say, I'll take that silence as yes.
5: Possibly.
0: This is more interesting. Tell us about this.
5: I've had to sack someone.
0: What for being a like stalker, like getting too obsessed?
5: Just basically not completing their job obligations anymore because of their unfounded hatred of me because of a romance that didn't work out.
0: Wow. So let's just get this right. Right. So you're in the office. Are you the boss? He's the boss. This person obviously idolises you. Is this person in a relationship? Yes. So this person's in a relationship. You two have your thing. And then you say, look, I'm so sorry. It's, you know, I can't give you anything more than just this. And she's saying, I want to leave my partner for you. And you're saying no. So then I have to find...
5: Fucking hell, Cece, were you there?
0: Well, I mean, it's pretty obvious, isn't it? So I got it. So, but hang on. How do you fire someone for that? What's the term? Because can't they...
5: Do you?
0: Yeah.
5: Yeah, but it wasn't for fire. That wasn't the reason I fired them. It was a few months after the romance had finished, and they basically just lost all respect for me and just weren't doing their fucking job. It all came down. Yeah, it basically effectively came down to, well, I don't want to work for that prick anymore. He's an arsehole, blah, blah, blah. So I just won't do anything I'm supposed to do. So that's how the P45 came about.
0: So it kind of made it easier for you in some ways, because at least there's a reason.
5: Yeah, I mean, it was annoying because she was great at her job before that point. So I kind of fucked it.
0: I was going to say, what's the lesson here?
5: The lesson is keep it in your pants. Workplace relationships for me and workplace romances have been a dangerous, treacherous ground that I've walked a few times, and it's never ended particularly well. So I have quite a negative opinion on them. I don't think you should do it, which I know is really hypocritical of me to say, but it just never seems.
0: The thing is, it's if you don't do anything else other than go to work, right, how do you meet people? So I do understand, especially when you're working quite closely together, how do you meet other people if you're just at work? So you're gonna create a relationship, you know, friendship, and then maybe into something else.
5: I think that's the thing. I think it's such an easy way of developing a romance because you are around that. I mean, you spend more time at work a lot of the time than you do at home, mm-hmm. or a lot of time out. You know, if people are working sort of Monday to Friday or whatever your work schedule may be, you spend more time at work than you probably do relaxing or doing whatever else you're doing. So you actually spend more time with them people than probably anyone else. Mm-hmm. So I can imagine, I know how easy it is to develop feelings in a work environment. What's your kind of take on it? I mean, has it happened to you? Have you been involved in a workplace relationship?
0: Yeah, but I don't quite like, I guess, your situation where someone was with somebody else. I think obviously that makes it even more sticky. I completely get the excitement of it, and I completely get the kind of like, oh, it's a secret. I do understand that side of it, but I've never been with someone who's in a relationship already. These have been flings. They've been funny. They've been naughty and silly. And, you know, it's never been, I say that. It's never been a problem for me. Maybe they were longing after me and, you know, staring at me walking past. And
5: who wouldn't be longing after you, Cece? Let's have it right. So what's your kind of feelings on it then? Do you think it's a good idea, a bad idea? Have you got friends that have kind of had awkward situations when it comes to a workplace relationship?
0: Yeah, I think I don't think I've ever really heard a happy ending. Yeah, I get it. I think it might just be something people need to get out of their systems. You know, it's fun, it's different, it's naughty. So I get the appeal, but I don't.
5: The,
1: The thing for me is, I mean, we're talking about it like it's just flings and romances, but you do get couples who work together, live together, basically end up doing everything together. And I actually think that can be quite a hard situation to be in when you're in a relationship, because you're spending then literally all day, every day with the same person. Yeah. You know, it's quite nice when you're in a couple and you both go to work and you talk about how your day was, or you come home and you both sit and discuss what happened that day, and you kind of have kind of separate lives. When you're intertwining that and you're working together, then you go home together, you kind of don't get away from them. And I'm sure that works for some people, you know, people that are madly in love and all that sort of stuff. But I do think it's nice to have a bit of a break from people when you do go to work.
0: Definitely. I mean, look at lockdown is the perfect example of that. You know, even me myself, I work all day, and then there's no ending. My office is my living room, and then I watch TV, and I'm still working. And then it's like, God, I don't even know what I'm doing right now, who I am. So to then be, if you're not working with your, say, partner, you then become a work colleague, because you're both using the same space. There is no bye, I'm going to get on the tube home. It's everything together. I mean, to me, that's just intense.
1: Very, very intense. And I think it takes a special kind of relationship to make working, living, and all of that sort of stuff together. It takes a real special, solid foundation relationship to be able to do that.
0: Yeah.
1: Because I think I would struggle.
0: God, yeah. I mean, I think it's check-ins, isn't it? Having that communication and check-in, like however you need it, every week. Are we good? You're still good with your corner of the living room and my corner of the living room? Like,
1: you've just made a really good point there. I think the key to any relationship, especially one like that, is communication, isn't it? And having that check-in. I mean, coming from a guy who's had a string of failed relationships, because my communication skills are fucking dreadful. But maybe if I took a bit more of your advice, and for anyone listening, communication is key. That little check-in sounds like a good idea.
0: Do you know, they've saved me. It's not the nicest thing. Like, should we have a check-in? It's like, what are we checking in about? But you need to. It's two adults having a mature conversation. Are you good? Yeah, I'm good. This is a chance to speak. Like, let's talk about this really. Is there anything we need to tweak?
1: And do you do that before or after Sexington Bears?
0: Just before, so it makes it really passionate.
1: Like it. Okay, so this week's guest.
0: Yes. So Neil Jones, he is best known for being a professional dancer on Strictly Come Dancing. In 2019, he had his first celebrity partner, former Arsenal footballer Alex Scott. I think we just bring him on and let's talk to him about workplace romances.
1: So, he's the man in the know. He's had a very high profile one, hasn't he?
0: Very, yeah. Welcome, Neil.
1: Shall we give ourselves a little name, like PC? PC to Neil.
8: Yes.
1: There we go.
0: He's in. I like your little plant in the background. Very edgy.
1: And I like your little waistcoat, mate. You're dressed up for us.
8: Mate, I've got nothing else to do.
1: Okay, no, you look very smart, mate. I look like I just woke up out of a weedy bin. You look good, mate.
8: Well, I'm just going to tell you this. That's artificial.
0: Is it? It still looks, it looks very homely. It's very centre. It's nice. Very symmetric.
8: Yeah, this is my little chill zone where I kind of get my book out and have a little read every now and again.
1: It's his zen zone,
0: Wow.
8: Zen zone. That's what it's
0: he
8: about.
0: He reads a book. He's got a plan. It's bloody brilliant.
1: Right, Neil, before we get into this week's topic, which is workplace romances, we're going to do a couple of little quick fire questions with you. All right.
8: Okay.
1: Cece, do you want to start us off?
0: Sure thing. So just quick snappy answers. Date night in or out?
8: Out.
1: Kissing or cuddling?
8: Ooh. Let's go cuddling.
0: Giving gifts or receiving gifts?
8: Giving. I'm definitely a giver.
1: That's good to know, my man. Dating apps or meeting in person?
8: Meeting in person, 100%. Yeah, I'm old-fashioned. Oh.
0: No, you can't go on. No, explain yourself.
8: No, I'm old-fashioned in that way. I hate all of these dating apps and things like that. I like to just meet someone and talk and get their energy, you know.
1: So does that mean, Neil, you like chatting people up? Is that what we're saying?
8: No, you know what? I'm not that type, actually. I'm more like I might just catch someone's eye or something like that and let it go with the flow how it goes. But I never look for anything. No.
1: It's always the best way.
0: Nice.
1: Dream job or dream partner?
8: Dream partner.
0: Chat up, line, or straight to the point?
8: Straight to the point.
1: Big spoon or little spoon?
8: Big spoon.
5: Yeah, good answer, mate.
8: Yeah. Yeah.
0: Single or taken?
8: Ooh, that's a hard one. I'm gonna say single.
0: Oh, I thought we should have a little exclusive then. Doof, doof, doof, doof.
8: Oh, I thought you meant which one would you prefer? Yeah, I'm definitely single. Oh, yeah, I'm 100% single.
0: No, I'm 100%. Let's just get this out there.
8: Yeah, okay, can we just get that out there? Yeah. I am single.
0: Should we repeat the question? Okay, fine. But so if you would say that you would prefer to be that one that prefer to be single, is that what you said? Was that your answer or taken? Sorry.
8: Yeah, at the moment, I've been in relationships for a long time. So it's at the moment I'm going, it's about me. It's about finding me right now.
0: You are talking to the right people. This is, we might change the name. I've decided, Pete, it's going to be called the Zen Corner.
8: Yeah.
5: PC Zen Corner.
0: PC Zen Corner.
8: Oh, I like that. That's good.
0: We just get chilled. We get open. We get chatty. Love this.
5: So this week's topic is workplace romances, something that you know a little bit about, something I know a little bit about. Not worked out too well for either of us, has it? Give us your take on a workplace romance. Do you think they're a good idea, a bad idea?
8: I think it's a mixture, because also when I was thinking about this, I was thinking about the whole time when I used to compete and I was dancing, and we always got asked the question, when you dance with your partner, is it better to be in a relationship or not? And I've throughout my life, well, I danced for competing for about 31 years. Wow. And then
5: Neil, how old are you, mate?
8: Almost 40.
0: Wow.
5: Fucking hell. Yeah. Sit over your moisturizer, mate, because I'm older than you already.
8: Is that totally, mate? It's all the Zen. It's all the Zen.
5: What's in that fucking plant?
8: It's not. And it's just on the cider as well, just enjoying the cider during the daytime.
5: Mate, I'm there. I'm on the gin and tonic.
8: Yes. it's one of those that everyone asks. And I've, throughout the competing world, I think I danced with about 16 different partners over the time. And I was only together with three of them. The rest was just purely we danced together. And then people would ask me like, well, you know, what's the best way? And I just say, you know, there's good and bad with both. Because when you dance with someone and you're in a relationship, you're working with them 24/7. And it's very difficult to mix home life and work life. Because that moment, for instance, if I was creating some choreography and then I can be quite direct. I'm a nice guy, but when it comes to choreography, I'm direct with the dancers. Like, okay, I need you over there. Just straight to the point.
5: You don't take any shit.
8: No, you can't. You don't have time, because if someone's turning around to you and saying, we need this routine done in 3 hours and they need to perform it, you can't. And then, you know, if it's someone you're in a relationship with and you're like, I need you to do that. And they go, well, I don't care what you think. I need you to do that. You can do that. And I get spoke to like that by choreographers, and you just take it because you know they're doing their job. But if you're in a relationship with somebody,
5: that comes home with you. Yeah.
8: Yeah. Yeah.
0: Women as well.
5: What do you want for dinner? Why don't you fuck off?
8: Yeah. Yeah. Yeah. Yeah. Well, you made all the decisions earlier on, so why don't you make one now?
5: Yeah.
0: So what would you say, like, if you've had an argument on the Monday night, right, and it's got pretty heated and you haven't resolved it, and then you've got to go to work together the next day and you've got to shimmy around a room together, how does that go down? How do you separate, or do you not? You just, like, argument and dance?
8: No, you just...
5: Neil, just before you answer that, Cece, could you just do that shimmy again for us?
8: Yeah, I want to see that.
0: Don't worry about my shimmy. I will show that after. That's only, you saw it once, you can't see it twice.
8: We've got this recorded, haven't we? This is great. It's going out.
0: Neil, back to you.
8: You know, okay, I'm a Taurus, and normally, like, we're hot-headed and all like this, but I've learned over the time just to chill. So for me, I just let it go. I'm just, it's not in my head. If she's going da da da da like that in my ear, I just ignore her. It just
5: closed. So let's turn it around. What if it's you that's got the ump?
8: Yeah.
5: Right? From an argument or something's not been resolved, and then you have to go and work with that person the next day. Can you let that go as well if you're the one with the ump?
8: Yeah, I can.
5: Or are you a bit bitey?
8: No, I can be. What I do is I give a cold shoulder, but every now and again I'll just give out a little sly comment.
0: I just.
8: But you know what? I have a laugh with it as well, and that's normally how I get out of it. But even with some of the guys, if we're doing choreography and something's said, I just say something, and everyone just goes, "Ooh, that was a little bit too much," you know. So, but we all just joke about.
1: Presumably, obviously, especially in your world, because it is quite common for people to date their partners, isn't it? Their dance partners.
8: Oh, yeah.
1: So what's it like for people, say it's not you in the relationship, but you're working alongside a couple who are, you know, together, dancing together, if they've had a Barney or whatever else, what's it like for the other people being around that?
8: If you're not used to it, it's awkward. It is really like the friction. On the weekend, I was... like everything's over Zoom right now. And on the weekend, I was doing some choreography with some friends in Spain. They've got to get ready for a TV show. But they started having an argument during the Zoom.
1: And amazing.
8: I just started laughing. I burst out laughing. I went, I miss this so much. It's hilarious.
0: Please argue.
8: Yeah, keep going, keep going.
1: I think that's the thing for anyone. When you see a couple argue, as long as it's not like super serious, everyone does kind of sit there with a popcorn, don't they? Just like that. You can't help it. You just get fun.
0: Right.
8: I add to it. So if I see
1: You're a fucking shit stirrer.
8: Definitely. Oh, did you just see what he did to you then behind your back? And she's like, what?
1: I wouldn't take that, Debbie.
8: Yeah. Yeah.
0: So based on your experience of work-life romances, would you do that again? Would it be something that you would say yes, no to?
8: You know what?
1: Let's just clear up that. So you and Katya are not together.
8: No.
1: You still work together.
8: Yeah. We're fine.
1: Yeah. So you've had a relationship that is with someone that you've worked with and all that sort of stuff, and you're no longer together. So the experience of that, would you do it again?
8: In all honesty, I think I would. I think I would. But I'd say it's all about the conversation. It's all about the boundaries and knowing. But men... I'm just going to put it out there. Men are a lot easier than this with women.
0: Sorry, I missed that part.
8: It comes down to the whole thing of, through my experience, I can let it go. And all the, you know, with the girls, they find it hard to let it go, you know? So I tend to be the one that has to go, all right, I'm sorry. And then, do you mean that? I really mean it. I'm sorry.
1: So you bow down for the goodness of getting shit done.
8: Yes.
0: Yeah, but we know when you're doing that. We know that. We know when you say sorry and then you finish it with a but.
8: No. I learned that a long time ago.
0: Never say but.
8: No, it's not. I'm really sorry, but we've got it. No, yeah. I'd be like, I'm really sorry and I shouldn't have done that. And okay. She'll say, yeah, but, and I'll say, I know you're 100% right. You're 100% right. Yeah.
0: Kill of a kindness.
8: Yeah,
1: I thought we were about to have a little domestic that I was going to sit and watch then. So thank you for reining that in, guys. Thanks for letting it go. But that kind of touches on what you said earlier on, Cece, isn't it? About having that little kind of check-in and communication being the most important part if you are with someone 24 hours a day, working, living together and all that sort of shit. And Cece, is it something that you do with your fella now, yeah?
0: Well, yeah, all the time. I think I've done it in the last few relationships, just sort of learning it's the best. It's difficult because men don't always like to talk. So when you're like, babe, should we talk? It's probably like, oh, fuck, here we go again. But it's a check-in. It's not a like, should we have a chat? You know, how are you? Where are we at? You good? Anything we need to bring up? Is everything okay? Anything that's pissing you off? Because it just opens up a conversation because go on.
1: So, Neil, do you think that's a fundamental part of being able to make a workplace romance a success is having that communication, being able to say, listen, let's just fucking check in here. We're good as gold, or let's leave that behind us.
8: You have to. Like, the whole time we were competing, we had a mental coach. So we would check in once.
1: You mean mental, not like a nutty coach?
8: No. Like, you know, up here, making sure that we're on a plan and all like that. And you have to. You have to just have the conversations. But also what you have to do is we worked out not do it together. Go to the same person, but I don't believe in all this couple therapy, because the issue is when you start having a conversation and then the therapist is listening, it's very easy for that person to turn around and go, what they're trying to say, and then the other one goes, oh, so you're ganging up on me now. Whereas if you both do it individually, and you have the conversations, and this is how I feel, the therapist then can come back to you and go, this is what I want you two to work on.
1: Okay.
0: Interesting.
1: Yeah. Cece, I feel like I'm winding you both up here. Cece, you've had couples therapy.
0: Yeah, yeah,
1: and
0: yeah.
1: You think it's great, no?
0: I do, and I understand where you're coming from with that. I do get it. I think there were definitely moments that I felt like that coupled up thing, but they were truths I needed to hear. So those moments that I felt like, you know, maybe our therapist was like, Cece, it was stuff I needed to hear, and I'd be on the defense, and then she's seeing what I do in my relationship. No, it's his fault. And so I think it's good to see your partner doing that and listening. Like, I learned so much from just listening, because I'm very good at talking over people. So listening to my partner hear their pain is like, oh, that hurts. Shit, I didn't know I did that.
1: And one thing we were talking about before you came on, Neil, was if obviously you and Katya have got a great relationship now, but quite often that doesn't happen. If you continually have to work with that person after a romance has died, presumably you've had that before, how fucking difficult is that?
8: Can I say this in all honesty? With any of my exes, I still get on with all of them.
1: Oh, really?
8: Yeah, wow. I've never even like ex
1: fucking teach me.
8: It's, do you know what it is? It's that understanding that you're both not in the right place together. It's not because someone's bad or something like that. Even if something bad happens, I'm still a strong believer that it's just
1: good, good people do bad things sometimes.
8: Yeah, and the thing is, you might feel it's bad, but at that moment, they don't believe it's bad. And the thing is, it's just about understanding and trying to see their point of view on something. And I've been a strong believer of that and just try to understand things always. Then I've never had one moment with any ex where I'm like, I never want to see you again. Even now I know like one of my exes, she's living in California. She's got twins. We talk every now and again. Yeah, it's all good.
0: Do you think they're not my
8: twins, just to let you know.
0: Do you think that's because there was no sort of betrayal or disrespect? Because, you know, there's a line, isn't there? And once you've crossed
8: I've had that quite a few times, but it doesn't, you know, it's one of those things, again, what we say, that can happen. And people throughout lives can make mistakes, but it's just understanding of it, you know, why that's happened, you know, what's the difference. And sometimes it's quite nice that you, after a few years, you have a conversation.
0: Yeah.
8: What actually happened, you know, and then you find more things out about yourself.
1: Yeah, I mean, I completely agree with that, because good people do make mistakes. We all make mistakes. And you spend your whole life learning. You never stop learning, do you?
8: No.
1: And I think as long as people kind of, that's why hindsight, I mean, I said it last week, is such a beautiful thing, because sometimes you can look back on experience that was so horrendous and painful, whatever else, and actually see the positive from it.
8: Yeah.
1: So it's a really good way of looking at things, mate.
8: Yeah, it helps.
0: That says a lot, I think, about the people. If you can manage to sort of have some type of communication with an ex-partner, and that is amazing. Even like you just said, that you, even if there has been maybe a betrayal, someone's walked away with their head up high and gone, I'm not going to take this personally, and I'm, you know, it's just you, your space right now.
8: Yeah.
0: Wow. That plant is doing you some good.
8: It's doing me some good.
0: That plant.
8: I'm reading this book at the moment. I don't know if you've ever heard of it, The Daily Stoic. I think it's pronounced stoic. Amazing. Stoic, like S-T-O-I-C.
1: Stoic.
8: Yeah. Incredible. And you just read one page a day, and it's all about your own mind. The only thing you can control is your own mind. That's it. You can't control your body. You can't control anything. Just your decisions you make.
1: Do you think, this is slightly off topic, but do you think this kind of lockdown over the past year and having to spend a lot more time on your own and a lot more time reflecting on things because you're not able to go out and do things has kind of made you not find yourself, because it's so cliche, but understand yourself a little bit more than what you did before? Because I mean, I said this to you, Cece, I think it has for me, because it's given me time to sit back from running about doing things all the time and actually think, fuck me, what are the flaws in my personality? What are the things I need to work on to make me a better person? Do you think that's happened? Is it like a newer thing, or is it something you've always done?
8: No, I think so. I think like in the first lockdown, because where we're all busy, it was almost like a little break. So you enjoyed it. You're like, oh, this is great, you know. And I was even saying to myself, oh, if we could have this once a year, you know, this would be great. But then they say this is a third lockdown, don't they? And the second one I didn't know because we were working. So by the time it got to this one, I think this has been the hardest one, because I just say to myself, I want to live again. Like at the moment, I just feel like I'm existing. And I don't like that feeling of existing. I want to live. So I have a lot of things like reading, trying to understand what I want to do. But the biggest thing I have to say is I'm very much a person that thinks about others. making sure that everyone around me is happy. This is the first time I've gone, nah, I need to be more selfish in a good way.
0: Nice.
8: Yeah.
5: We love a bit.
0: About that. Yeah, go on, yeah.
5: No, go on. We discussed selfishness, a couple of weeks ago with Lucy, wasn't it? Lucy Spragan.
0: Yeah.
5: And we discussed that selfish and the word selfish has got such a negative connotation to it, but actually it can be a really positive and useful thing that people need to practice a little bit more. And I completely echo what you just said, though. I've sort of done the same thing in this lockdown where I've thought, do you know what? I need to look after myself a little bit better. Because at the end of the day, if you are one of them people that likes to give to other people and help other people out, you can't help anyone until you help yourself. You have to be in the right frame of mind to be able to do that. And you do have to be a little bit selfish, you know, sometimes to put yourself in that frame of mind.
8: I think even in relationships, it's so important because in a way, if you are selfish in a good way and you're thinking about yourself, you give off an energy and that energy is sexy. There's a confidence there that attracts people to you.
5: So how can you be selfish in a relationship that is a workplace relationship then, in terms of the fact you're spending so much time together? Where can you find the time for you?
8: That's a hard thing. So I turn around and I think about the other person as well. So I'd say if I've been working with them all day long and I've come home now and it's almost like, okay, today we do want to spend some time together. So we want to sit on the sofa and just watch a movie and, you know what, be together. It's not about talking. It's just
5: quality over quantity.
8: Exactly. And I think that's what it's about, but also appreciating if you're with someone and they say, I'm going to go and do this. You don't have to say, do you want me to come with you? No.
0: Yeah.
8: Enjoy it. Have fun. Yeah. Have a nice time.
0: You do you. Yeah. You enjoy yourself.
8: You know, it's a simple thing. When everything opens, if you've got a partner and they're like, you know, I'm going to go see my friends or something for the weekend. Have a nice time. Enjoy it. You know, because you have to think about yourself that sometimes you want to do that as well. And if you're in a relationship and you're like, oh, I can't because they're going to get upset if I go and see my friends. You know, that's how I think a relationship's going to last longer if we realize that we're not together. We're human beings. We're individual and we have our own minds. And so I've got a friend, they were together for years. And the first time I went around to their flat, they were showing me that they had this 2-bed flat in Croydon and they were like, oh, come and see it. We just got it. And I was like, nice. I walked in, they were like, oh, this is my room. And the girl was showing me her room and I was like, nice. And I was just not paying attention. And then she was like, and this is, you know, my boyfriend's bedroom. And I went,
0: wow,
8: but you two are together. And they were like, yeah. And I went, but you have your own bed, sink, you know, different bedrooms. And they're like, yeah. And I went, why? And they went, well, it just makes it more interesting. You know, when we want to sleep together, we sleep together. When we don't and we want our own space, we have our own space. And it's more interesting for us. And I went, wow.
5: What a fucking great idea that is.
8: That's interesting. Yeah.
0: No snoring, no feet in your face. Amazing.
5: Cece, I'm sure your snoring's not that bad.
0: Nice.
8: Yeah.
0: So, game time. Are you ready?
5: I'm not sure I'm ready after last week's one, I'll be honest with you. But
0: yeah, he got stitched up fully last week.
8: Why?
0: Yeah.
8: What happened?
5: Well, so.
8: I think I listened to this one. You're actually there having a date.
5: Well, no, it was a lie. I just want to point out again for a second week in a row, it was a lie. But the fact that I didn't know if it was a truth or a lie was probably the worst part of it. I should have just kept my mouth shut. So Cece, do you want to explain this?
0: Yeah, so we'd like you to tell us three stories.
8: Yeah.
0: Two of them will be the truth and one will be a lie.
8: Okay.
0: And we're going to guess. So we get one question each per story, okay? So I'm going to get my pen out.
5: And currently Cece is the champion at this. She is Sherlock Holmes over there.
8: It's her instincts, isn't it? It's female instincts. She knows when he's lying.
5: Very good at this, whereas I can't tell for shit.
0: Right, go on, Neil. Number one.
8: Number one, I was in America. So I used to go over there quite a bit for training. And we went across to Las Vegas from LA. We just drove through with a few friends and there was a few other dancers there that were competing, And there was one girl I was talking to. So this was quite a few years ago. We were talking together and she was like, do you want to go for some dinner? And I was like, yeah, okay, let's do it. So we had a meal, all going well, seemed like a really nice girl. And then we said, should we continue to like the bar, have a drink and that? Yeah. And as we're walking, we're going past the blackjack table. And she's just asking me like, are you into gambling and all like that? I wasn't. I was like, no, not really. You know, I don't like to lose money that I've earned. So I was like, and I'm one of those that's not good at gambling. I normally lose. So I was like, not really. And she was like, well, do you want to just do it for a bit of fun? I was like, why not? Let's do it. So we both sat down and I think it was about $50 we both put down to play. I can't remember exactly, but I think it was about that. So we put the money down, started playing. It was going quite well. I was also winning. So I was kind of happy, but I was just enjoying it more. And for me, my mentality was as long as I don't care if I lose the 50, but you know, it's not, I don't want to put any more money in.
5: That's your limit.
8: That's my limit. So she's playing and she started losing and she then put more money in and she kept putting more money in. But the thing was, I wouldn't mind that because it's like, it's your money, do what you want. But she was getting a bit over the top with it, as if like she had an issue, like a gambling problem. And then she turned around to me and asked if she could borrow some money. And I was like, I don't really have any. You can have this, like, and I gave her like two of my chips because I was up. And she was like, cool. And then she's playing and then she lost it again. And she was just so frustrated. And she went, well, I'm going to the bathroom. I'll come back in a minute. And I was like, all right. She went to the bathroom. I got my chips and I just left. And I was like, I'm out of here.
0: Oh.
8: Yeah.
0: Oh.
8: I was like, that's not someone I want to be around. No, she had issues.
5: First one is the gambling problem. Okay. Next story. Are we going to do questions at the end, Cece?
0: Questions at the end, yeah.
8: Okay. So met a girl. We'd gone on a, first we just met up for like, I don't know, lunch. Lunch date. Really nice, sweet girl, completely. Didn't know much about her, but, you know, we had a few things in common, but I just liked her energy. So a week later, I was like, do you want to go and see a friend's dance show? And she was like, yeah, went along. Again, really, really nice and all like that. And I like to keep my private life private. And when we were there, it was a little bit funny because, you know, some people then noticed me because they're all dancers. So she was kind of walking away, but I kind of liked that she wasn't like trying to jump in. So I was like, okay, that's nice. She's not one of these that you want to get in the limelight and all like that. And then I was planning to go on holiday. I think it was like 2 weeks later. And I went, you know what? Let's just live. So I said to her, do you want to come with me? Do you want to come with me for the week? And I was going to Dubai and I'd booked in at the Five Palm. So I said, and she was like, okay, like, you know, what do I need? And I went, no, you don't need anything. Like I've got the flight ticket sorted. So, and I've got the room and all like this, like don't even worry. And I said, look, nothing on you. It's a suite. So there's two separate bedrooms. It's not that you're, you know, I'm not trying something on you. And I just thought if it's going to work,
5: I'm just hoping.
8: Yeah. And I can't remember what it was, but it was something else just before. Something's a bit weird. And at that point, because I wasn't in a relationship and I'd gone on a date with somebody else and the other person I kind of liked a little bit more. So I took the other person with me instead. And I just said to the other person that something happened and the flights were cancelled and we couldn't go. And I ended up going on holiday with the other person.
0: What a guy.
5: You don't fuck about. all right. So that's number two is... holiday pie. We've got okay. Gambling problem and holiday pie.
8: Yeah. Brilliant. The last one was, so again, gone on a date with a girl a couple of times. And then I can't even remember how I met this one. She slid into the DMs or something like that. And we went out again, like seemed like a nice girl, but you never know, like the first few dates, you never know how it's going. And then my mates and that, they were like, have you ever done one of these panic rooms?
1: Is this where you have to get the clues and you have to try and get out?
8: Yeah, yeah.
1: I've not done one, but I've heard quite a bit about them.
8: Yeah.
0: Yeah.
8: So my mates were like, you know, and some of my mates are female, some are guys, and they were like, oh, do you want to go do this like panic room? And I was like, yeah, all right. And I thought, oh, I'll bring that girl with me, you know, see what my mates think about her. So we're doing this panic room and I'm competitive and all my friends are competitive, but this was a different level. She was psycho. Like she was screaming. This is like Monica from Friends. She was screaming at us. Like when we're trying to get clues, she was literally like, so someone's reading out and she's going, faster, come on. Like, and we were all like, she was getting so intense and we're going from room to room. And the last room I remember, it was like nuts. This was intense. Basically, as you started doing the clues, the roof started coming down.
1: Oh, it just starts, yeah. Low.
8: And I'm sure that it only gets to one point. I'm sure no one dies in there or something like this. But she's literally going at us, like, and she's throwing things around and searching and all like that. One of the guys pulled a lever

0: question. No questions.
1: See how cocky she's getting, right? Because she keeps getting this right. Right, gambling problem.
0: Gambling problem. So mean. This is true. It's so mean.
1: We've not named her. Did you see her again after you left her there?
2: Yeah.
1: Did you see her again?
2: I did, but just at a competition from afar.
1: And what was said?
2: Nothing.
1: You just completely...
2: Yeah, it was just like a...
1: Pretended it didn't happen.
2: Hey, you know, and just one of those. Yeah.
1: Holiday pie. My only question for that is, why the fuck did you stay at the five? I haven't got a question on that one. But the last one, when she was getting really competitive,
2: yeah,
1: did it turn you on?
0: For fuck's sake, Pete.
2: You know, there's a moment because you're going... No, it's true. There's a moment you go, all right, I like this. But it went past that level. It went past the level that I thought, if I don't win something, if we go, you know, like you can do that axe throwing thing, she might go, I can do better. Stand against the wall and I'll throw the axes at you. Watch, I'll miss you. So I was like, no. It's too much.
1: So she was proper nutty.
2: Yeah.
1: Okay.
2: Yeah,
1: all right. Yeah, fine. They're my questions. CC is going blind on this one. No questions.
0: So I'm going to go with my, I think the one that's false.
2: Yeah.
0: I'm not 100% on this actually this week, but I'm going to go with number two.
1: You think the holiday pie is a lie?
0: Yeah.
1: I think gambling problem's a lie.
2: You're both wrong.
0: Oh my God!
1: Oh my God. First week ever. That's it. We quit.
2: Yeah.
0: I'm really glad you said that though, because I was getting a little bit cocky. I could feel myself. I feel a bit like dizzy almost. So three, panic room was a lie.
2: Yeah. Panic room was based on, it was a lie. It was actually with my ex, but we didn't leave her. She actually left us in the room. But she ran out and she just pushed us all back and we kind of realized, but she wasn't over competitive, but I based it on that. But yeah, that's a lie.
0: I feel so sorry for this girl at the Dubai one that you just left deserted, booked her for a holiday and then unbooked her. My goodness.
1: Do you know, I'm going to be really...
2: I think Pete's done something like that a lot. Yeah.
1: I've done something similar. I actually booked a holiday for a girl I was seeing. We'd only been seeing each other about, I don't know, 3 or 4 weeks. And I really wanted to go to Rome because I'd not been before. So I booked this holiday and we had a big row at the start of the week we were supposed to go. And so I told her I just wasn't going to go. And in that little time, I'd met some other bird and took her on a first date to Rome.
0: Oh, my God.
1: Yeah, yeah.
0: Do you know the prep that girls go through for a holiday? Like... It's like weeks in advance. If we've got short notice, you know, the nails, the waxing, the spray tan, the hair, the trim.
2: I'd be worried.
1: I have to do all that.
2: I'd be worried though if it takes 2 weeks to wax.
1: Well, yeah.
0: It's been a lockdown. Thanks. It's been a lockdown. It's been a year's worth.
1: Well, on that note, enough of hairy CC. Neil, thank you so much for joining us. It's been
2: that has been great.
0: Thank you, Neil. Thanks so much.
2: My pleasure. Thank you.
1: Take care, my friend.
0: Namaste.
2: Namaste.
0: Namaste.
2: See you later.
1: Ta-da, mate. Well,
0: I always feel a bit like I've just been like riding with in a soft top car and there's loads of wind in my face, like almost like you have to take a breath because I'm so fascinated by people's stories. And I also love being wrong.
1: You love being wrong?
0: Yeah, I love being proved wrong because I do get a bit cocky sometimes. I'm a bit like, I was only joking.
1: I don't think you're cocky at all.
0: No, I'm fully fine with it. I accept it. And so that's why I like being wrong, because then you get to learn something about people.
1: Well, I hate fucking being wrong, but it seems to be the thing that I do most. So I think I need to take on board what you're saying and just accept that I'm wrong a lot.
0: It's because I'm judging. That's exactly why, you know, I'm like, I've got this judged. That person's been judged and I get it wrong. So it's good. It means, you know.
1: A little wake up call.
0: Little wake up call. There we go.
1: So the final part of the show every week is always sometimes the most graphic.
0: Yeah, people get
1: heartwarming,
0: down and dirty. I like the spin on it, heartwarming, yeah.
1: Yes, listen, we can't have our minds in the gutter the whole time, Cici, come on. So graphic, heartwarming, it's the listener's stories.
0: It is.
1: Okay, so listener number one, we've got a dating story, and this is from Maria.
3: Hi, my name's Maria. I'm from London.

0: London, and I wanted to share a bad first date story with you guys. So a while back, I went on a first date with a guy, which went really well. We had dinner and drinks, and afterwards, as we were leaving the restaurant, he was like, "Yeah, really cool, want to see you again." So I'm thinking this is ace, but then he dropped the line of, "There's something you should know about me first." And no good story ever starts with that, really, does it? So I asked him what it was, and he told me that a while back he'd spent some time in prison. So I don't want to be judgy, you never know. And so I asked him what for, and he said, "I'm going to give you my full name, and when you're in the cab on the way home, you should look it up on Google." So I'm thinking, oh dear Lord, what is this? So jump in the Uber, my butt hasn't even hit the seat, and I Googled his name, and turns out he had been in prison for murder. So suffice to say, there was not a date number two.
1: Wow.
2: Poor old Maria went on a date with a murderer.
1: Oh my God.
2: Do you know what? The way Maria told me that story, the thing that kind of sticks out in my head is how proud he seemed. I'll tell you what you should do, babe. Google me. Sorry, mate, you fucking killed someone. The last thing I would tell people to do is Google him. I'd want to, if that had happened, listen, playing devil's advocate, if I had killed someone, we all know what the press is like. It's not always facts, is it, about what actually happened? I'd want to
1: True.
2: tell my side of the story to someone if I actually like them, rather than going, just Google it. All the facts are there, babe. Don't worry. Do you
1: But
2: know
1: I
2: what I
1: mean,
2: mean?
1: you also would not do that on the first date, would you? I mean, if you wanted to prove your story, like your truth, you'd maybe wait till you got a bit of a connection first and then say there's something I should tell you or not. I don't know.
2: I don't know. That's a tough one because that is such a big thing. I almost feel like you have to own. That sounds weird saying that, but you have to own it by letting one know from the beginning, listen, I've been inside for murder. I mean, we don't know what it was for. It might, do you know what I mean? There's all sorts of different fucking reasons. Obviously, not, it's not going to be good. But I think if she'd actually really liked the geezer, depending what she read, I would want to know his side of it.
1: I this like trying to think
2: Because,
1: like
2: I mean, not condoning murder in any way, shape, or form. Do you know what I mean? Like, but you, unless you know the backstory, or
1: I don't know. It's a hard one. That's a hard one. That's
2: yeah,
1: really hard.
2: I mean, listen. All I can say to anyone listening out there is listen. Don't murder people.
1: Next.
2: But moving on, we've covered a lot of things today, haven't we?
1: Jesus Christ, we're going like from here to here to here. My goodness.
2: We've covered your shimmy, from your shimmy to a murder.
1: Back to dating, because my shimmy is so good that I'm not going to repeat it. Amber. Let's listen to Amber's story.
2: And we've also got a picture to go with Amber's story.
3: My name's Amber Linney and I live in Aberdeen in Scotland. And my first date disaster was with a Tinder date. So he was 5 foot 8, I'm 5 foot 10. So I was obviously a little bit taller. But after several tequilas and wines, this didn't really make a difference. He was very sexy, looked like a pirate. So I decided to walk in the direction of mine to obviously get it on. So when we were on the way there, I was like, "Look, you are a bit shorter than us. Let's address the elephant in the room. Let's see if you can take us." And he was like, "What do you mean? Can I take you?" And I was like, "Give us a piggyback. Like, can you physically take me?" So he was like, "Yeah, okay, jump on." So I hopped on and he collapsed to the ground, smashing my shoulder off the pavement in the process. This then resulted in three operations. So after the first operation, I went back to Newcastle because I couldn't even wash myself without the assistance of my mum or my gran. So he came down to see if I was okay. I was not okay. I was codeined off my face for probably 3 months. But yeah, he came down, asked if I was okay. I was not okay. There was a lot of tension in the air. And yeah, the next thing I know, he had to go off to sea. So he worked on the boat and he went off to sea and I pretty much never heard from him again. So smash and Nash to a whole new level, really.
1: Where's this picture? What's this? There we go. Right. Oh my God.
2: All right, let's have a little look.
1: My God.
2: Oh.
1: Oh my God. Oh wow.
2: I mean, that is serious, isn't it?
1: Sorry, this was their first date.
2: I mean, wait to leave a mark.
1: Wow. I'd be really pissed off if on a first date that you're left with that of someone that doesn't even spend, if you're going to spend your life with them, all right, it's like a story to tell. Look what mummy and daddy did, But when it's once and that's it, I would be really pissed off.
2: When you go on another date, presumably if you are left with a scar, and someone goes, how did you get that scar? I wonder if Amber tells the truth and says, basically, I went on a date with a pirate and he threw me on the floor, or if she makes up St. Cole.
1: Well, it also says a lot about her character, right? I mean, clearly, like, they're up for a laugh. If she's saying, give me a piggyback, like, it's not always going to end in the right way. I mean, she's really testing the guy, bless him. If he was, how tall was he? 5'8", and she's five. She was how? She was quite tall.
2: Taller.
1: And she's asking for a piggyback. You know, when you're drunk, that, jeez, that is just
2: accidents happen, don't they? But Amber, you sound like loads of fun. And if you are into pirates who are vertically challenged, then you know, next time in Newcastle, I'll give you a bell, babe. So if you can come back to us, because I want to find out whether or not you actually tell people that story, like other dates that you go on, or if you make up a cool story about the scar, and if you do, what is it?
1: Yeah, what's your cool story?
2: Yeah, if would not,
1: that, how would that make you feel if you met a girl and she's got a really quite a deep shoulder scar on her arm, and she said this was from a date with one person?
2: I'd think I was in for a fucking good night. That's what I'd think. I'd think, right, get yourself another tequila, girl. Let's go. Anyway, that's it from today's show.
1: That's it. Another week down. My goodness. How quick does it go?
2: These weeks are flying by. Time flies when you're having fun.
1: Doesn't it? Thank you for always being you and bringing your A game.
2: Thank you for that wonderful hat, and thank you for the shimmy, and thank you for just being one of the most wonderful people in my life.
1: Oh, Pete, namaste to you.
2: Namaste. And thank you to Neil, our guest, and Amber and Maria, our dating story people. I don't know what to call them then.
1: Peeps, thank you guys for listening.
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6: Hello and welcome to Screen Talk with me, Dan Clark. Now, this is the last show of the year, and actually the last show I'm doing for a couple of months, actually. But I'll be back, to quote Sylvester Stallone. I've loved doing this show, and while I'm here, a little sentimental moment, I'd like to thank my producer, my wonderful producer, who's done the show all year. He's moving to Canada next year. He's the wonderful Adam Johnson. No, not that Adam Johnson, although he probably wants to move to Canada as well. Adam, my Adam, can you take the other Adam with you? No, he doesn't want to take him. He's actually, you're going under a different name now. Is it Adam P. Johnson or something like that? I want to do a documentary at some point about people who have namesakes that have somehow maybe damaged their lives. Can you imagine if you were also called like Ian Huntley or James Savile or Rolf Harris or something? Can you imagine? Do you think there's more than one Rolf Harris? There might be. And Rolf isn't a common name, but you never know. So I remember someone called Dan Clark was trending on Twitter, and I was gutted it wasn't me. It was just some racing driver. Anyway, that's a completely different show there, but we're going to work on that. If anyone's got any stories, tweet us. I say that, but no one ever does. So here on this show, we discuss film and television, but today's show is going to be a bit different because, well, by different, I mean completely unprepared and a little bit chaotic. So if this is the first show that you've ever listened to of Screen Talk, and it is a disaster, then just don't judge us on today. But if it's brilliant, then maybe this is what we'll do. We'll do this every week. We'll just sort of blag it and wing it. I'm being a little bit glib because I have actually put a little bit of thought into today's show because it's a Christmas show. So I've prepared some songs. I've got some. I've got a guest. I have actually got a guest. And this is who I decided we should have. It's been a great year. I've had so many wonderful guests, but still in possibly my top five guests of the whole year was the person that kickstarted this show back in March, I think it was, and that is the wonderful Brett Goldstein. He's going to sit in and we're going to talk Christmas movies, favourite movies of the year, maybe our least favourite movies of the year, if we're daring to be a little bit cynical. So he's going to be with me in a minute. I'm going to kickstart the show with a song. Normally we do songs that have been in films or TV shows or written for films and TV shows. I think this has probably been in many films and TV shows, but not one specific. But it, because it's Christmas, I think we should really just focus on mostly Christmas-themed songs. This is Let It Snow by Dean Martin.

0: Oh, that's got me all, like, feeling warm and fuzzy. Now, I know it's been featured in many different films, that actual song, but something happened to me the other day. So to give you the backstory, I've always sung at Christmas this. I've sung, "Oh, the weather outside is frightful, dum-de-dum delightful." I've always sung that, and I don't know where it came from. And I watched Die Hard the other night, and it's what Al Powell, the black cop who helps Bruce Willis. I'm looking at my guest for some sort of affirmation here, but he's giving me nothing. It's what he sings just before he goes to the Nakatomi building and, you know, he gets involved in that storyline. He sings "Dum-de-dum delightful," and it's like, that's where I've sung that for like 20 years, not knowing where it comes from. So my first guest, well, my only real guest today, the only real person that matters is, of course, Brett Goldstein. He was our very first guest on this show, and he's been a supporter of this show. He sends me lovely little tweets and texts. Not tweets, you never send me a tweet, do you?
1: Never do it in public.
0: You'd never do it in public. So, Brett, this is going well. So, but you know it's live today.
1: Okay, great.
0: Yeah, speak closer to the mic.
1: Hello.
0: Or even closer.
1: Hello.
0: Pull the mic to you.
1: Put it in my mouth?
0: Yeah, put it in your mouth.
1: Okay.
0: So our guest today is Brett Goldstein. Now, he's been a supporter of this show. He texts me often and says, "Oh, I love your show," and it makes me feel great. And I've wanted to get him back on the show. This is the first time we're having a guest on twice, but you are bookending the year. Brett Goldstein, how are you, and thanks for joining us?
1: Thank you for having me. I'm fine, and I'm greatly honoured to be bookending what is one of my favourite FUBAR Radio podcasts.
0: Oh, why have you specified it to just the FUBAR Radio ones?
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0: No. Well, you sort of just did, in a way.
1: In a way.
0: Well, thank you for all your lovely texts of support. I'd also like to thank everyone that listens. While you're here, Brett, I'd like to thank everyone that listens. During the summer, we were in the top five film and TV podcast downloads on iTunes for many, many weeks.
1: I mean, it's absolutely cracking.
0: It's smashing, isn't it? It's smashing. Brett, do you... you're Brett Goldstein. You're obviously of Jewish descent. Mm. Do you celebrate Christmas?
1: I sure do.
0: Do you? Are you from... which side of your family are the Jewish people?
1: Oh, I mean, I don't think I've understood that Christmas was a religious festival. I thought it was when you just go and watch them up at Christmas Carol and then give each other presents and spend the day together. Does it have to have a religious...
0: It doesn't have to, but I've just come back from Israel where I've been filming.
1: Oh, yeah, how's that been?
0: That was a crazy 3 weeks.
1: Really?
0: Yeah, it was pretty mental. For people that... obviously, everyone who doesn't know, I was filming a web series out there for 3 weeks, and... I could tell many, many stories, but that's not what we're doing this show for. But it is interesting doing a show acting on a set where English isn't the first language.
1: Oh, and right. Did you speak Israeli for 3 weeks?
0: I didn't. That was what was so crazy about it, was the amount of times I went, "And action." And I was like, what's going on? Turning to the guy next to me, "Do you know what we're doing in this scene?" No idea. But it was a wonderful experience. But obviously, the Jewish folk do not celebrate Christmas, right. And there were no decorations everywhere. There wasn't all the Christmas hits playing in every single supermarket. And I got back on the 11th of December, and normally by the 11th of December, I'm absolutely sick of it. And it hasn't even happened yet.
1: But you were delighted.
0: But I came back and there was all these lights and all the music. And it's probably the first year in many, many years that I almost feel as excited about it being Christmas. Now, before we crack on, you and I talking about... we're going to talk about our favourite Christmas films. But I couldn't do this show without having James Gill...
1: Listen, you couldn't.
0: I couldn't do this.
1: And I wouldn't accept
0: it. And
1: you, as a
0: you
1: listener.
0: Know James as well
1: I
0: as I do.
1: I love James Gill, and I think he's wonderful.
0: So, I think it's James with us. James?
2: Yes!
1: James Gill!
2: I am here.
0: James, I couldn't.
2: I am live from Lapland.
0: Oh, wow. You made it.
2: Yes, I made it. I'm with the big fella now.
0: There's something
2: Santa, not now, I'm on the phone.
0: There's something about this, just the sound, the tone of hearing a voice on a phone that makes this feel a bit more like credible, like we're doing some serious news piece.
1: Yeah.
0: Like, how is it out there? How is it, James?
2: It is freezing, the reindeers are fine, the fur is thick, they are chomping at the bit for Christmas Eve. Kids, if you're listening, I hope you've been good. They've got a lot of presents to give away.
0: James, are you excited about Christmas?
2: I'm excited about every day of the year, so...
0: Here's the pattern of James Gill. He goes, you know me, I'm a really positive guy, and then goes into slagging something off.
2: Hey, Dan, you know me, I'm a really positive guy, but I can't wait to slag off Rogue One.
0: Oh, okay.
1: Interesting.
0: Well, let's kickstart with that. You saw Rogue One recently. You actually texted me. You gave it 3.5 stars out of 5.
2: Yes, 7 out of 10. And over time, I would like to round that down to 6.5 out of 10.
1: Your hatred for it has grown.
0: Yeah. Well, I think hatred is a bit strong.
2: Overall, I enjoyed it.
0: Why?
1: Overall, I'm a positive guy, but I hate it.
2: Yeah. I'm a positive guy, but I'm going to end my life.
0: Why were you disappointed? Because I've only heard positive things.
1: I think it's great.
0: Brett thinks it's great. Why were you not so keen on it, James?
2: There's just no wow factor. So every time I see any movie, I'm 3-0 up. I'm on side. It just lacked any wow. I also felt there was no real, there was no director's stamp on it. There was no flourish to it. I never felt like I was watching anything special. I felt like any director could have delivered that movie. I felt like I'd seen it all before.
0: Okay. Well, that's probably because you had, because it had the Death Star, Darth Vader, and numerous other characters without too many spoilers. But
2: obviously, you know, Disney have lawyers and we do not, so I need to be very careful. However, obviously there are the rumours that it went in for multiple reshoots. There are the rumours that Tony Gilroy, I'm being very careful here, allegedly, I mean, he was brought in to help with reshoots. Allegedly, it has been reported that he redirected around 40% of the movie. And having seen that film, again, being very careful for legal reasons, I can say that I would possibly believe those rumours.
0: Okay. Well, Brett, you strongly disagree, right?
1: I thought it was great.
0: Yeah.
1: I can't say because they were
2: disappointed. In all our years of friendship, this is the first thing that Brett and I have ever disagreed on.
0: Yeah. Is that true?
1: It is true. Me and James often spoon and just say, I love you and I love everything you love. But this is the first time he rolled over and said, don't touch me.
0: Yeah. Oh, dear. So,
2: don't look at me.
0: So we can now blame Rogue One for the split between you guys. Mm.
1: I just think it's a trial separation, we'll see. But he's already going, when I see it again, I'm marking it even further down.
2: I must say, the reason Brett loves it, and no, we can't say because it will spoil it, I 100% agree with that reason for loving the movie. And if you've seen the film, you'll know what he means.
0: Okay,
1: Here's what I think, without spoiling anything. I get frustrated with the Marvel films because as much as I think they're all brilliant, I think they're all so well made and brilliant, but I have got to stage of sort of going, they are kind of the same. They're all so well done, but you watch them and you go, but it is sort of the same film over and over again. And with the Star Wars thing, they said, oh, we're going to do these anthology films and they're going to be different and stand alone. And then you watch that and go, yeah, that is different. That is different from the other Star Wars films. You really actually did something, you tried something different. I don't think it's totally flawless, but it's like, yeah, fair play, that is a different film.
0: And do you, James, do you have you had conversations with people that disagree with you? Are you in the minority? Because it seems to me that most people seem to enjoy it.
2: I know a good number of people who like me.
0: Name them, we want names.
2: I can't name them.
0: Give us their Twitter handles.
2: Okay then, at James Gill's cousin 67. No, I think a lot of people do agree, and I also think, I predict that movie, because I think word of mouth is spreading now that it's not amazing. And I wonder if it will fall short of that magic $1 billion target.
0: Yeah, well, you know, for me and my sort of personal journey on in terms of like film and what I care about, it's the money thing doesn't. I mean, obviously it bothers Disney, but it doesn't bother me. I just want to know if it's good or, and also the reshoots thing. It's like if reshoots work, then great, but. You know, it's ridiculous. I'm doing the show and I haven't seen it yet, but there's been a billion things to watch. You know, it's that wonderful time of year.
2: Obviously, reshoots happen a lot, but it's alleged that they've had two or three reshoots. And I think the more you reshoot something, you are getting further and further away from that director's initial vision. So the point Brett made, I do agree with, because I love the Marvel movies, but yes, they are essentially it's the same gig each time, and you can tell that it's all part of the same universe. I would actually disagree, though, because I did feel that this did feel like another movie by committee, obligatory nod to... I've got to be careful here, but let's just say that there are a couple of cameos, and I just thought, oh, that felt like an afterthought.
0: Okay. So, who was it? Ant-Man or Spider-Man? Who did they chuck in there?
2: When Spider-Man takes down Darth Vader.
1: Yeah, that bit is weird.
0: I mean, look, joking aside... It wouldn't surprise me if in 10 years' time it is Darth Vader versus Spider-Man. I mean, the crossover thing is becoming so huge.
2: It's becoming like a self-parody. It now appears that that 21 Jump Street Men in Black crossover that sounds like a joke. I think that is actually happening now, isn't it?
0: Yeah.
2: I mean, give me strength.
0: I mean, I want to see Secrets and Lies. I want to see Secrets and Lies versus Kez. Jeez. That's what I want to see.
1: That is such a good idea.
0: I want the Mike Lee and Ken Loach worlds to...
2: yes! So, that is amazing!
0: James, what is... how do you feel about the year generally for film?
2: I mean, generally very, very strong. There have been some absolute corkers. So I'll give you my top three in reverse order.
0: Okay, go.
2: Number three, Captain America Civil War.
0: Okay, yep. Brett's giving the thumbs down on that one.
1: No.
2: wait. Number two, Hell or High Water.
0: Okay.
1: I didn't see that, but I hear it's excellent.
0: Yep. And number one?
2: The British dude who directed Hell or High Water also directed Stardust.
1: Yeah, which is great.
2: Stardust is terrific. Hell or High Water, I'm going to say this now, if Jeff Bridges doesn't get nominated at least for Best Supporting Actor Oscar, I will eat a pair of Brett Goldstein's underpants.
1: I mean, why don't you do something you don't normally do?
2: That's not exactly great. A stretch, that one.
0: I'll join you. And
2: then number one, Arrival.
0: Okay.
1: Lovely.
0: Okay. What do you think of James's top three there, Brett?
1: I'm not keen on number three.
0: Mm-hmm.
1: I love number one.
0: Mm-hmm.
1: And number two I haven't seen.
0: Okay.
1: Would you like to hear my top three?
2: Honorable mention for The Nice Guys as well. Now, if we're talking about money, and I mean you're right there, money shouldn't matter, because I don't think Nice Guys did what it should have done at the box office. But it's out on Homence. So please check that movie out. It is wonderful. Russell Crowe's really good, but Ryan Gosling... my God, that dude can do comedy. He might be so good looking that I'm actually giving myself an erection just by thinking about him.
0: Okay,
2: but the dude is a brilliant comedy actor as well.
0: This show has got so homoerotic today, and
1: can you describe
0: that's true. You do bring homoeroticism wherever you go, Brett.
1: Can you describe how you give yourself an erection?
0: No, erection.
1: What?
0: Oh, God. I knew this show was going to be a disaster.
2: No. Mate, Goldstein is what our dynamic has been crying out for. He's the Joe Pesci.
0: Yeah.
2: Out of the Riggs and Murtaugh.
0: Oh,
2: finally.
0: Okay. Interesting. I'm not even going to begin to ask who is Riggs and who's Murtaugh in this relationship.
2: Mr. Glover, it's been a pleasure working with you.
0: So, my segue, the Ryan Gosling segue, is were you excited by the Blade Runner trailer this week?
2: Yes. Now, Denis Villeneuve, oh my God, if I could buy shares in a director, I would lump on Denis Villeneuve. What a dude.
0: We are both...
2: Well, he also directed Arrival, which is my film of the year.
0: Yeah. We're nodding emphatically with you. We think he's the man of the moment and the man of the future.
2: In my opinion, They're lucky to have Denis Villeneuve, let alone Denis Villeneuve lucky to be doing Blade Runner. The other way around, my friends. Blade Runner, possibly the most overrated film of all time. So I think Villeneuve is exactly what the Doctor ordered.
0: I found it interesting that it was shot, or, you know, from the trailer anyway, it looks almost identical, like, production design-wise, lighting-wise, to the original. It's like he's very much sticking to a template there. It'll be interesting to see if there is any, like, if he subverts it in any way at all. But at the moment, it looks like, you know, it is 100% a sequel. It almost probably doesn't matter that it's 20 years apart or plus. Well, it's probably 30 years, isn't it?
1: Probably.
0: Oh, my God, 30 years.
2: Yeah.
0: I mean, you say it's an overrated film, but if you watch that film now, you... you say, oh my God, that film has not... That film has dated so well. It looks beautiful.
2: Yes, agreed. Visually, absolutely. It's beautiful to look at.
0: And there's nothing like that. There's nothing like Vangelis' sax to just get you in a good, sexy mood.
2: Vangelis' sax all over my face and chest. I couldn't agree more.
0: Okay, right. So, like I say, today's show has gone in a very interesting... I think because James isn't actually in the studio, he feels like he can say whatever the fuck he likes.
2: God, it's really brought the devil out in me.
0: Yeah. You know, I hope that the people around you in Lapland aren't with all their kids, because the stuff you're saying is quite offensive.
2: Yes, I'm about to walk away to my own private igloo.
0: And so the Golden Globes that were announced end of last week, was it? Or beginning? I'm losing track of time. You know, it's that Christmas thing where every day feels like Sunday, doesn't it, almost?
2: Oh, can I tell you what my crappiest film of the year was, please?
0: Oh, well, for the Mr. Positive guy, I'd love to.
1: So much positivity coming out.
0: So much positivity. Blade Runner's overrated. Rogue One was shit. You want bursting to tell your worst film of the year. Okay. Of course, go for it.
2: I'm just gonna punch an elf in the face.
0: Go on, what was your worst?
2: Mike and Dave need wedding dates.
0: Okay. Okay, well, that, I mean, I haven't seen it.
2: What a load of shit.
0: Oh, wow. James, what's happened to you? Are you drinking again during the days?
2: No, well, possibly. Listen, you know, I'm a huge Judd Apatow fan. Mm-hmm. Unfortunately, what he ended up doing was spawning this mini-industry of these naff bromance movies, and it's just a stinker. And he tries so hard to be funny, which is probably its problem. I think it's... again, don't get sued... It smacks of some bad improv rather than, you know, because call me old-fashioned, but every now and then a watertight script can actually save the day. And Apatow, it does seem he's responsible for giving actors the confidence to believe that they can do improv. Yeah. And I'm afraid not everyone can do improv. Just me and Brett.
0: What's your opinion on this, Brett?
1: I haven't seen the film.
0: No, but the improv thing.
1: I think you're... I think you're being your usual positive self, and I think it's actually a lot down to the editing, because having done stuff where you improvise and stuff, people get carried away, and there's always moments of gold. It's just what you choose to leave in your film, really. Mm-hmm. Like, because you can do hours and hours of stuff, and all you've got to do is get a minute of good, and that's the bit you use.
0: True. I think, to sort of slightly defend James, that there is a general notion, forgetting the actual craft of whose decision it was, that it's okay to just, like, let it run a bit longer because everyone's funny or everyone knows what's funny, you know, rather than going, let's just write a really funny, tight script. But so only... I don't think everyone is great at improv. Okay, well, James, just before we go, what films are you looking forward to coming out soon in 2017 or in the...
2: Manchester by the Sea with Casey Affleck.
0: Yeah.
2: We all love Ben Affleck. And we all quite like Brad Pitt, but when you watch a film like The Assassination of Jesse James by the Coward Robert Ford, I felt for Brad Pitt. I imagine him in his trailer after the first day of shooting, looking in his mirror, thinking, oh, fucking hell, Casey Affleck's amazing.
0: So I think probably he would have thought, looking in the mirror,
1: I'm fit.
0: I'm so fit. Oh, and Casey's really good in this film. I agree. I'm really excited about Manchester by the Sea. Apart from anything else, just that there's a film that doesn't have special effects effects or isn't based on an already existing title or book or remake or comic or two worlds meeting and crossover and universes and all the bloody rest of it. Just a film about some people. I mean, that really makes it sound utterly boring. But
1: you're putting me off.
0: Yeah, I've put a lot of people off from watching Manchester by the Sea. And by the way, this isn't a film where they've moved Manchester in the north of England across, you know, it's not Blackpool. That's not what they're saying.
2: Spoiler alert.
0: But Casey Affleck, as we all know, like you said in the Jesse James film, and also Gone Baby Gone, which I still think is Ben Affleck's directed film. He's an amazing actor, and finally he's going to get his... I mean, I don't feel too sorry for him, because he's always worked, but he's never seemed to have got his moment in the sun quite like his brother and a lot of his peers.
2: I agree.
0: Yeah.
2: I strongly agree. And I think he'll probably win the Oscar. And then also La La Land.
0: Very excited about that.
2: Again, the Polly Gosling.
0: Yeah. What about the films? These are on the best motion picture drama list. Lion and Moonlight. Have you seen either of those or know much about them? This is a question to you, Brett, as well.
1: Moonlight is the one, from what I hear.
0: Yeah.
1: But I haven't seen it.
0: James, what's on your radar?
2: Same as Brett there. I've only heard good things, not seen either. I'll try Wanglers. If we can do it in the new year, Dan, probably should have kept this for off mic. I'll try Sorters of Press Screening, my friend.
0: Okay, I was wondering where you were going with that. On mic that you'll eat Brett Goldstein's pants and that someone has done something over your chest and face. But you'd rather say off mic that you'll get us some press screening tickets because God forbid anyone hears that.
2: I come across as unprofessional.
0: Are we not surprised that Live by Night, the Ben Affleck directed film that's coming out, that Silence, the Martin Scorsese film, that there's a few big films that are getting good reviews don't seem to be getting the sort of awards buzz? Is there a reason for that?
2: I think that's a fair point. I've read the Dennis Lehane, again, Gone Baby Gone, and again Live by Night. I've read the book, and it's a very cinematic and very epic, sweeping book. So you would think that it would lend itself to award season, but no, you're absolutely right. It isn't getting talked about in the same tones as, say, Manchester by the Sea, so I would be intrigued as to why that is.
0: Yeah. Okay, before you go, James, one last thing I want to talk about, seeing as we're all sort of being quite candid today. Mel Gibson... he's got his sort of comeback, not his on-screen comeback, but his directing comeback. How do you feel about Mel? Should he be forgiven for the things he said in the past and welcome back, arms open wide? Or
2: I say welcome back, Mel. Yes, he should be forgiven.
0: Yeah?
2: It's easy for me to say because I'm a white boy with a Church of England background, so he's never really offended me.
0: Safe from Mel.
2: I mean, the dude has been sat on the subs bench for quite a long time now, and I think it does seem that there is contrition there.
0: Does he ever felt like? Have you ever got the impression that he's sorry for what he did? That's the thing for me, and I'd never quite got the. It's not about an apology, but maybe more like an explanation or a real sense of like what's going on in his head. I sort of get the feeling maybe he still believes some of those views, but because we all believe in time being a healer, it's sort of okay now. And also, if you make a good film and win a couple of awards, I mean, look at Polanski,
2: Do you think we've sort of assumed he's sorry?
0: Is that how apologies work?
2: No, other people make
0: the assumption?
2: It's like, hey, that Mel Gibson's been quiet for a while. Yeah. He must therefore be sorry.
0: Yeah.
2: Welcome back.
0: I don't know.
2: I think that's a fair point you've made, yes.
0: Will either of you watch Hacksaw Ridge?
2: Yes.
0: Yeah.
1: It's really tricky because Mel Gibson was my absolute hero. He's my favourite guy. And the Lethal Weapon films are my favourite love story of all time. And I love Mel Gibson and I sort of really loved him. And then he'd done all this stuff and it's like, oh, Mel Gibson don't love me. I don't know. It's so complicated, isn't it? And you don't know people's real lives and all that. But the recordings of him with his... disturbing.
0: It's so disturbing.
1: That it's like, I don't know.
2: I mean, it, it, it, dis- It is disturbing, but is it not more the rantings of a, I mean, I didn't say madman, but let's just say rantings of a man who's in a terrible place.
1: Yeah, yeah, well, look, you don't know these context, everything, but I mean, he. I don't actually know what's going on. I've just heard stuff which is so upsetting that it makes you go, I don't.
0: It's hard,
1: think
0: isn't
1: we
0: it?
1: Should be yeah. possibly going. All right, mate, do you want more stuff to hear some more?
0: I mean, if I was asked by Mel to be in his next movie,
1: absolutely 100% yes,
0: I'd be there like a shot. But there'd be a part of me every day in the car on the way to the shoot going, should I bring it up? Should I just say, Mel, those answer machine messages you left, what was that about? And the policeman stuff, you know, the you know, what was that? Like, just between you and me.
1: Yeah.
0: You know,
2: so he claimed at the Golden Globes that he never said the sugar tits thing. I know, but that's the least of the things.
0: Anyway, listen, we've got to wrap this up because I want to talk to Brett in depth about Mel Gibson. No. thanks, James. Have a wonderful Christmas, and thank you for...
2: Two of my favourite human beings in the same room. So,
0: oh.
2: And Adam as well, three of my favourite human beings.
0: Oh,
2: that's
0: beautiful.
2: I'm sorry that I've not been able to make it. I love you very much. Dan, I look forward to seeing you in the new year.
0: So. Yeah.
2: Right. Madcap movie mayhem.
1: Happy Christmas.
0: Merry Christmas, James.
2: God
0: now,
2: bless you.
0: We are going to play one of Brett's songs. These are Christmas songs from films with Christmas themes, or you could even say Christmas movies.
1: Proper Christmas films.
0: Proper out and out Christmas movies, aren't they?
1: They're not ashamed.
0: Because some Christmas movies aren't really even Christmas movies, are they?
1: Like Lethal Weapon or Die Hard. They're set at Christmas. I'd say they're Christmas movies.
0: I watched Singing in the Rain the other day for the first time ever.
1: What?
0: I know. I'll talk about that after this. Let's play this song. This is, of course, Thankful Heart, which...
1: Michael Caine singing. I mean, what more do you want?
0: This is a beautiful Christmas.

0: so pleased you picked that. So, listeners, Brett was just saying while the song was on, he was like, oh, I hope I didn't say anything out of order or, you know, that I regret. Because sometimes you get in the heat of the moment in a discussion and you think, well, how much do I really believe that or whatever? He didn't say anything bad, but what I loved was he sort of went, oh, I don't know.
1: Michael Caine, one of our greats,
0: mm-hmm.
1: one of the biggest crimes mm-hmm. the Academy Awards ever did. It wasn't not nominating black people. It was not giving Best Actor to Michael Caine for The Muppet Christmas Carol.
0: Are you, how tongue-in-cheek is this comment?
1: I am 100% serious.
0: Are you really?
1: Have you seen The Muppet Christmas
0: Carol? Yes, I have. And this is why I'm asking if you're serious.
1: He is so good. It's the best performance he's ever given. Mm. He ain't fucking around. He's yeah. not like, oh, I'm in a Muppet film, I'll be silly. He's like, he's in it.
0: Yeah.
1: He cries. It's so moving what he does in that film. I think it's like one of the most committed. I think it's the most committed performance he's ever given. And you watch. It's tricky. You're playing with Muppets. How are you going to pitch yeah. it? He's fucking amazing.
0: Well, a lot of actors will say that you're only as good as the person you're playing opposite. He yeah. obviously walked on set. He probably did it for the paycheck. Saw how good Kermit and Gonzo
1: yeah,
0: were,
1: and
0: went,
1: oh,
0: "I've got to up my game."
1: Yeah.
0: These guys are good.
1: He was like Brad Pitt on Coward Jesse Ford, and yeah. he went,
0: yeah.
1: "Holy shit, they're all as good as Casey Affleck."
0: Yeah. Oh my god.
1: I'm
0: In fact,
1: it.
0: I think the biggest crime the Oscars are that they have I can't even speak. I think the biggest crime the Oscars have ever committed is that they haven't nominated any of the Muppets for Best Supporting.
1: Agreed.
0: Yeah.
1: Agreed.
0: Or at least the Golden Globes could have. Or there's an awards, maybe it's the Emmys, where they do best performance by
1: a Muppet.
0: By an ensemble, I was going to say.
1: Oh, but, yeah, exactly right.
0: Yeah. But then how would Michael feel if he was nominated as part of an ensemble with puppets?
1: I think he would be proud. I mean, I would love to know what he thinks of that film, because he talks. It's just the best film he's ever done.
0: Do you really think?
1: I 100%. I watch Muppet Christmas Carol every year. It's a fucking masterpiece.
0: Do you know what? I agree. I think it's brilliant. And I love any version of Scrooge, even yeah. bad ones, because it's just such. Why do we love that story
1: so
0: much?
1: You know what? I was thinking about it this morning. Yeah. Why is that story the greatest story ever? You know what it is? It's a story about. It's basically a man goes to therapy.
0: Yeah.
1: It's a man at a point in his life, and he is...
0: Involuntary therapy, by the way.
1: Yeah, it's forced on him.
0: Yeah,
1: it's like
0: sectioned.
1: Prison. Yeah. And the therapist goes, let's talk about your childhood, let's talk about your patterns of behaviour, and let's talk about where that will lead, unless we can work out ways of nice. Changing the way you live your life. And then he wakes up and goes, oh, do you know what? I'm going to break the bonds of my upbringing
0: yeah.
1: and my place in the world, and I'm going to start living in a more positive...
0: Yeah,
1: beautiful way.
0: I love it. It should be called, instead of a Christmas carol, a CBT carol.
1: Yeah.
0: Or a Christmas CBT. That's a good way of looking at it. I think, obviously, we all love redemption and stories of hope and stuff, but there's something specific about that that mm. we just... More than It's a Wonderful Life, which yeah. people cite as one of the all-time greats, but where do you stand on that?
1: Do you know what? Quite honestly, I think it's a great film. I don't think I've seen it once, and it's like, yeah, it was good.
0: Yeah, I'm with
1: it's
0: you.
1: No Christmas Carol, you're right.
0: And we always remember the bit where, you know, yeah. the angel makes him not exist, and he sees how his life yeah. is, and we think that's the film, but it's actually 5 minutes towards the end.
1: Yeah, it's
0: and you have to go through all
1: depressing.
0: This stuff about him having a crap banking job, and,
1: yeah.
0: you know.
1: There's a lot of admin in that
0: a
1: film.
0: A lot of admin in that film. It's like...
1: Too much admin.
0: It's like 95% build-up, and 5%...
1: Imagine if you'd never existed.
0: Yeah. It's like two-thirds of the acts two and three are in the last 5 minutes.
1: Yeah, that's yeah. true.
0: Yeah, it's weird. But, you know, I like that it exists, you know.
1: Listen, neither of us wish the film away.
0: No. If you could have a wish, though, would it be on there?
1: Yeah.
0: Christmas, what are your top five Christmas movies, bro?
1: My top five Christmas movies?
0: Yeah.
1: Okay. I would go with...
0: By the way, I'll talk about this because I mentioned it before the song. I watched Singing in the Rain for the first time.
1: Yeah, that's my favourite film.
0: Blew my mind. Now, obviously, you have to slightly do that thing where you transport your mind to the time it was made. Like when I first watched Citizen Kane, and I was like, why do people think this is such an amazing film? And I rewatched it almost immediately. I say almost immediate, probably a couple of days later, going, okay, imagine, think about all the other films being made. And then it sort of blew my mind, the technology of it and the vision and stuff. Yeah. I don't...
1: Sorry.
0: What are you doing? I don't feel like Singing the Rain, you have to do that much of a leap.
1: No, I don't think
0: so. Because I was surprised by how brilliantly paced it was, the camera work, that it was so sort of...
1: It's funny.
0: Funny and kind of edgy in a way.
1: Yeah.
0: And the themes of, like, you know, should you be, you know, artistic merit versus commercial appeal and all that sort of stuff. I was really, like, quite blown away by it.
1: It's wonderful.
0: But it's a... considered a film you watch at Christmas, although it has nothing to do with Christmas, right? Is that just because it's a musical?
1: I think because it just makes you happy, and I mean, I don't know if it was a Christmas film.
0: Or maybe Easter, like Mary Poppins.
1: Yeah, oh, you're alone and you want to end your life. Watch Singing in the Rain. Oh, everything's all right.
0: Okay.
1: It's one of them films.
0: Okay. So I'd just like to say to anyone that's, you know, considering that option, if Singing in the Rain doesn't work, I'm really sorry that Brett made you think it would. Get your hopes up.
1: Oh, God.
0: Oh, God. Cut that bit out, Adam. definitely not using that.
1: Okay, my top five is, I would go number five, Scrooge with Albert Finney.
0: Okay. Is this just going to be different versions
1: yeah,
0: of Scrooge?
1: Basically. Number four, Batman Returns.
0: Yeah. Really?
1: Love that.
0: Just because it's set at Christmas. It's not really a Christmas film.
1: Like, that's
0: though.
1: Like a sexy Christmas film.
0: Yeah,
1: though.
0: Okay.
1: Three, Nightmare Before Christmas.
0: Mm-hmm.
1: Two, Bad Santa.
0: Love Bad Santa.
1: Love Bad Santa.
0: So much.
1: One, Muppet Christmas Carol.
0: Okay. I like it.
1: You go. It's like poker. Okay. What you got?
0: I'll raise you. Yeah. Do you know what? I would say that Scrooged with Bill Murray.
1: Yeah.
0: You know, it's not a perfect film, but for me, it's the ultimate Christmas movie.
1: That's fine.
0: Thanks. I'm not looking for approval, Brett, but, well, I am a bit. Trading Places.
1: Lovely. Can I argue that?
0: Yeah. Go for it.
1: Right. I'm one of these people who hadn't actually sort of watched Trading Places. Mm-hmm. I'd seen the bit where Jamie Lee Curtis gets her wonderful, wonderful breasts out when I was a child.
0: Okay.
1: And I'd seen, like, sort of clips of it, but I'd never actually watched it. And everyone's like, oh, you got to watch Trading Places. I watched it this year.
0: Yeah.
1: I mean,
0: didn't hold it up for you.
1: Here's the problem with it. It's about an hour and 20 minutes setting up that they're going to trade places. I'm like, you've told me
0: it's
1: the plot
0: wonderful
1: in
0: life,
1: the title.
0: Isn't it? All over again.
1: I get it. I kept wanting to go, yes, they're trading places. Get on with it. So it's an hour of setup.
0: Yeah.
1: It's in the title. The plot is already... We know the plot because we've read the poster. Get on with it.
0: I have to say, I had a massive argument with Daniel Lawrence Taylor, a friend of ours both, and about what's funnier, Coming to America or Trading Places, and I was singing Trading Places praises. We actually went to see a screening of it at the Prince Charles Theatre, and about 15 minutes into it, secretly inside, I was going, oh my God, this is so slow and there are no gags.
1: You know
0: oh
1: why
0: God.
1: Coming to America is better? They get to America 10 minutes in.
0: Yeah, that is true. That is true. Okay, Brett, let's talk a little bit about you, because I genuinely didn't think we would get to 46 minutes into the show and still not have got to you. For some reason, I thought, because today we're sort of like just talking. There's no prep. But I want to talk about you, because you have had an amazing year. Well, you've had a good year, haven't you? Let's see how I downgraded that really quickly. Now, I think you've had an amazing year. You started the year, you went to America, you shot a pilot.
1: Yeah.
0: You've just been on tour doing arenas, theatres.
1: Yeah,
0: With Catherine Tate. You've worked with her on a number of things, writing and performing on the tour. The show that you're really proud of, Hoff the Record, won
1: so
0: a Best Comedy...
1: Best comedy show, yeah.
0: Yeah, at the...
1: International Emmys,
0: which is amazing.
1: It is amazing, given that no one watches it.
0: Nobody watches it.
1: Nobody watches it, except the International Emmys.
0: It's on Dave, right?
1: Yeah,
0: How do they afford that show if zero people are... That just... I mean, will there be a third series?
1: I don't I mean, honestly, I don't have the answer to that.
0: Okay.
1: I don't think so.
0: Okay.
1: Because I don't think I don't know what we need to do other than...
0: So for people that don't know about the show...
1: I promise it's funny.
0: Yeah. People who don't know about this show, it's a mockumentary following David Hasselhoff around trying
1: to... David Hasselhoff comes to England to sort of sort his life out, mm-hmm. and he discovers that he has an illegitimate German son, mm-hmm. and there's kind of an ensemble of... us lot, who I'm his personal trainer, and we have his manager and his assistant and his son and his driver, and we have adventures.
0: Yeah.
1: And but and it's all semi-improvised, and it's
0: which James Gill will not be happy
1: will
0: about.
1: Hate it.
0: And I've seen bits of it. I don't have Dave. My TV is not wired to an actual aerial, so I just watch things on demand. I know. It's crazy. But I've watched bits of it and was always surprised by how funny I thought it was, because it sounds a bit like a naff idea. But it's funny, and obviously the International Emmys thought so.
1: Yeah.
0: You would like to think that is enough to commission another series.
1: I don't
0: right?
1: know how to promote this show. I almost wish we could be honest, because you're not really allowed to do this. I would like to all our posters to say, honestly, I know it sounds shit, but it's fucking good.
0: Yeah.
1: I feel like that is...
0: Why not?
1: Because you're not really allowed to say that when you do proper promotion. No. But I feel
0: and
1: like
0: you're not allowed to swear either. And
1: I get it. I get that it sounds... Because when they offered... When I went in for it, I was like, this sounds awful. And then they showed me a teaser they'd made, and I was like, oh, this is amazing.
0: Yeah.
1: I was like, I definitely want to do this.
0: Yeah, well, I think it's a shame that people probably are put off. Maybe it's because Hasselhoff himself has done so many like self-pastiching things, and maybe it sounds like a show it isn't, but it's written and produced by proper comedy people.
1: Yeah,
0: so.
1: It's the people who made An Idiot Abroad. It's exactly what I'm talking about, editing. The show is put together so well, and like we improvise all the time, and I would be lying if I said, oh, we're amazing all day, because we're mostly shit, but they will pick such brilliant bits, and when you put it all together you go, it's all funny, but like it was a day of
0: that's interesting that
1: mostly rubbish.
0: I didn't know it was made by those people, and that's a show that has obviously been edited brilliantly, and they obviously do know, like, to have that trust that they will get stuff out of this when
1: and they
0: probably
1: tell story, like it's quite an emotional story being told in a very funny. I mean, they're really good. I'm very proud of them. I wish someone would watch it.
0: People watch the show. People watch it. The other great thing that happened to you recently was you just won an award for best. I mean, you're just award central at the moment. You won an award for best supporting actor at the British Independent Film Awards, otherwise known as BIFA, which isn't an acronym I particularly love, but it's catching on.
1: Yeah.
0: But you did. You won a BIFA.
1: Yeah, that was genuinely surprising. More surprising than the International Emmy, weirdly.
0: Yeah?
1: Well, only because I didn't know that was happening.
0: Yeah. You didn't get any sort of heads up?
1: No.
0: Because you couldn't make it to the actual award ceremony.
1: I was doing the Kevin Tate show live, and we were having breakfast. I only found out on Twitter.
0: Yeah.
1: And
0: no way.
1: Yeah, and I was just looking on Twitter, and something came up, best put, and I was like, huh? And it was, I mean, what, genuinely an honour and a thing. You just sort of go, I didn't know.
0: Yeah.
1: That was a...
0: So what, hang on, you found out the day after?
1: I found out I got nominated, and then the day of the awards was the last show on the Catherine Tate show, so I couldn't go. And I only found out that I'd won. So when I came off stage that night, I turned on my phone and I had relentless death threats from Jamie Dornan fans because he had also been nominated and I'd won the award. So that's how I knew I'd won. I was like, oh, Jamie Dornan fan wants to get me.
0: Do you think Jamie Dornan would have got death threats from Brett Goldstein fans had he won?
1: It would have just been you.
0: It would have been me and James Gill.
1: James Gill.
0: Yeah. Oh, wow. Well, that's amazing. What a lovely thing. 'Cause

0: film itself, Adult Life Skills, is that available to... I haven't seen it. Do you know what? This is crazy of me, but I didn't even know you were in that film.
1: Right.
0: I knew about that film, but I didn't know you were in it. Why did I not... They didn't promote it well enough. They didn't say Brett Goldstein in.
2: Yeah.
0: I didn't know that.
2: Yeah. I think I'm sort of having a... Doing very, very well at being in really good things that no one sees.
0: Yeah. But hey, you know, this is the art versus commerce debate. You know, do you just want to do good work or do you want to be seen?
2: Do you want to be never seen?
0: Yeah. well, this is... So, it's been a good year, right? Or the last sort of couple of months have certainly been amazing for you.
2: Sure.
0: Yeah. What's happening next year? I bet you're going to do Edinburgh, aren't you?
2: Next year.
0: Are you?
2: I am working on a new stand-up show, but I don't know whether I'll take it.
0: Just when I thought I was out, they pulled me back in. Why do people do it to themselves?
2: It's the Edinburgh Festival. Sort of Stockholm Syndrome and masochism and, like, sort of going back to your abusive lover. But I think they've changed.
0: Yeah, two weeks in.
2: Oh, no, damn it.
0: They're exactly the same. Yeah. And I hate myself.
2: Yeah.
0: Well, I hope you have an equally good year, or maybe even better, actually.
2: Sounds like you've had an amazing year, Dan Clark.
0: I've had a pretty good year, but this show isn't about me.
2: Oh.
0: It's with me, but not about me.
2: Okay.
0: I've had a good year. Unfortunately, I have to go, well, for good reasons, away for a couple of months at the beginning of next, so I'm not going to do this show for a couple of months.
2: Can you tell us why?
0: I'm developing something in the United States of America.
2: Oi, oi!
0: In Iowa. The producer says he knows someone in LA, so I'm going to Iowa for 2 months.
2: Are you really?
0: No. But can you imagine if you actually fell for that? Yeah. I mean, he says he's got contacts in LA, so we're going to develop it in...
2: Iowa's a big... Maybe make it down. Good luck.
0: They did Field of Dreams there.
2: Yeah.
0: So unfortunately I'm not going to do the show for a couple of months, which is a shame because I love doing this show, and thanks to all the listeners who listen, and we'll be back in probably March, I would have thought. I don't know why I'm suddenly pronunciating my
2: letters. Is this it? Are you not going to tell us what your favourite films of the year are?
0: My favourite films of the year? No, that's what James Gill's all about. No. Yeah. Do you know what? I was thinking about this. I don't know if it has been a bumper year for films, personally. I don't want to be too down or negative, but...
2: Too James Gill.
0: I don't want to be too James Gill about it. I don't want to be too positive. But I can't say I've seen tons of amazing films. I've seen better television. Still, for me, the best TV show I watched this year was Deutschland 83. That was my favourite thing. It's not been... I'm hoping. I always get hopeful at this time of year because of the types of films that are up for awards and stuff. But not that. Can you imagine?
2: It's been a great year.
0: Anyway, thanks.
2: Having
0: Goodbye.
2: A film podcast. It's been the worst year for film. Thank you for listening.
0: It hasn't been the worst year for film, but you know, as I talk to James, the thing about James Gill is he's always far more upbeat about the more mainstream film world. He loves his superhero movies, and I'm a little bit. I used to, but I just feel like, geez, I've seen this already, haven't I?
2: Mm.
0: Same story, different cape. That's my thing. That doesn't mean I don't think there are good things in them and that there are parts of them that are entertaining, but just on the whole, I get a bit like, can we see something different?
2: Did you see The Witch?
0: Yes. Very good film. Very good.
2: Yes, please.
0: Yeah. Is that it? Yes, please. Brett Goldstein on the poster.
2: Yes, please. Five stars. Lovely stuff.
0: Yeah. I'm probably not remembering any films from much earlier in the year, such as that. But, you know, anyway.
2: The Witch, Victoria.
0: Are these your... go on, give us your list.
2: On my top three?
0: Yeah.
2: Pete's Dragon.
0: Yeah? Really?
2: Yeah.
0: Pete's Dragon. I was interested in that because of the director. I was like, okay, I like this guy.
2: Pete's Dragon looks like, and I could be wrong, I have no idea the making of it, that is like an auteur film. Looks like, someone's been allowed to do...
0: Their thing. And then it flopped.
2: Yeah, they will never be allowed to.
0: And they'll never be allowed. They'll never be given more than $1 million to make a film again.
2: It's really beautiful, and the beginning is.
0: And like, does the story work? Is it compelling? And
2: it's quite slow. It's surprisingly slow, and not like in a bad way. It's like, oh, you're taking your time. It's like sort of emotional. It's almost the closest thing, sort of vibe wise, like E.T. It's like

0: Oh,
1: okay.
0: Proper.
2: Well, that's good. I was looking at it the other night on whichever VOD provider I have, the many millions, thinking, do you know what? It look, I'm intrigued by this.
0: And the first 5 minutes is like best opening scene of the year.
2: Okay, well, there you go. Yeah, there you go. I am probably going to go home today and watch my, not just one of my favourite Christmas films, but my, if I was in your position and I was being asked about my guilty pleasure, this would be my guilty. I've said
0: Dan,
2: it before.
0: What's your guilty pleasure?
2: My guilty pleasure is The Holiday.
0: Wow.
2: I know.
0: Genuinely shocking.
2: That is shocking, isn't it? Because I know it's not the sort of film I normally like, and I know that it's very anodyne and...
0: Why do I feel
2: very,
0: so proud of you?
2: What, for admitting that?
0: Yeah.
2: For bringing that to the table? I don't know why it's... Some films just get... I think it was the first time I saw it, I was just in a slightly romantic or lonely or
0: something.
2: I was
0: in an Airbnb.
2: I was in an Airbnb on my own, you know, about to shoot up my next little hit of heroin, and I caught... No, I just... I think I was feeling lonely at the time, and I watched this film and it just filled me with warmth, even though the other part of my brain was going, this is terrible. There was a part of me that was going, this is everything you need right now.
0: I didn't think I could love you more.
2: What do you think of The Holiday?
0: Do you know what? I don't think I've seen it, truthfully.
2: Well, you know, Nancy Meyers' films, right?
0: I've seen most of her films.
2: Yeah.
0: And I imagine that it's 20 minutes too long.
2: It's 20 minutes too long. It's been graded like it's someone's actually used oil paints. Like, no one's skin looks real in it. All the locations are like postcard locations. None of it's real. If an American watched The Holiday and went, I'm going to home swap with someone in the UK, and they got here and were met by, like, someone puking in a night bus and, you know, a news agent's on the corner, they go, where's this picture perfect?
0: Where's, you know, The Holiday?
2: Yeah. But, I don't know, I'm a bit of a sucker for a romance.
0: Yeah.
2: You know? We need to bring back the romantic comedy.
0: Okay.
2: You and me.
0: All right.
2: Let's do it.
0: Yeah, you, me, and Gil,
2: I've just been told by my producer that we should wrap up. I was like, we should have wrapped up about 2 hours ago. Brett, it's been an absolute pleasure talking to
0: you. Thank you for having me on.
2: I hope that they recommission off the record. I hope that you...
0: I hope that someone watches it.
2: Yeah. I also hope that you get promoted from best supporting to best lead actor, because I think you're a brilliant actor.
0: Thanks,
2: and I'd
0: actor.
2: Like to work
0: Thank
2: with you as well.
0: Right. I'd like to work with
2: I've
0: you.
2: Just said it. I've just said it on
0: that's out there.
2: It's out there. I can't take that back. So we're going to end the show with what is probably my all-time favourite Christmas song. Again, it's probably been used in many films and TV shows, but it's a standalone piece. This, you can't really get better than The Pogues, can you, Brett?
0: No.
2: Yeah. He disagrees.
0: We've got to wrap up.
2: Yeah, we have got to wrap up.
0: No, you can't get better than The Pogues.
2: It's hard to get better than The Pogues. This is The Pogues. I'll see you all next year.
0: Can you get better than this? Find out next year.
2: Find out next year when Brett releases his Christmas record. Thank you, Brett, for joining us.
0: Thank you very much for having me.
2: I'll see you next year. You'll be the first guest of the next year's show. So you better achieve quite a lot in the next couple of months, okay?
0: All right.
2: Okay, see you.

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1: Hey guys, welcome to the Tuesday Takeover. My name is Cece Coleman. I am here with the lovely Gavin. He's my mate. Say hello, Gavin.
2: Hello, everybody. Hi, Cece. Thanks for having me.
1: Thank you very much.
2: Oh, I can't wait. This is going to be great.
1: It's going to be great.
2: Yeah.
1: So we're here for the next 2 hours. We've got some amazing guests. But firstly, I want to start with Gavin. Gavin, what's going on? How are you?
2: I'm great. Although I failed to fit my workout in today, so I'm feeling very guilty. I've been eating cake all afternoon.
1: Well done. Good. Same here.
2: Do you know what? Yeah, it's good, isn't it? It's good. Sometimes you've got to treat yourself, haven't you?
1: You absolutely have. You've got to do the workout / don't, and then you've got to go and eat the cake. That would be the ideal, right?
2: Yeah.
1: But you've done it in the other way.
2: What? Other way round. Yeah.
1: Okay.
2: Let's. I think cake first, workout later, maybe. But hey, other than that, though, all good. Still trying to get the best out of the sunshine at the moment. I'm wearing shorts right now, but you know what?
1: It's hot today.
2: It's
1: hot.
2: Not bad, is it? It's not bad. It's good. I think we're on the right path. I think we're in the right train of thought here with the this t-shirt and the shorts. So yes, let's keep this vibe going on.
1: You look great.
2: Thank you. As do you.
1: I did see on your Instagram, was it last week, that you are now shredding?
2: Oh my God, right. To be honest, do you know what I've started doing? I've started running 7K in the morning each day when I wake up. Just after I wake up.
1: This is before the cake.
2: Just before the cake.
1: Good.
2: Checking. I do break halfway through the day, to be honest. Chocolate and cake comes in all the time. But yeah, 7K just round Brockwell Park in South London. Yeah, just get up and go. Literally don't even think about eating anything, putting TV on or anything like that, checking the old phone. Just get up, get into the kit, and then go. And there's quite a few hills up and down, through the path. And it's like, I feel great after it. And I feel like I'm burning the fat from doing it.
1: So how long does this take you?
2: It takes me around 20-ish minutes or so, 25 minutes or so, I'd say. Maybe, actually, that's wishful thinking. It's more like half an hour.
1: Because that's what they say, isn't it? They say just do a little bit. Don't go crazy. Just do that short burst. Because then your mindset is, I don't have to slug it for an hour in the gym.
2: I'm just
1: going to do a short 25, whatever, 30 minutes. Yeah. Come back and then take pictures of yourself and put them on Instagram.
2: Yeah,
1: I
2: know.
1: I've shredded.
2: Well, do you know something? I was a bit nervous about putting that picture up because I thought I just have this sort of mild body dysmorphia thing going on at the moment. I'm a little bit like, I don't know if I should put this up, but I thought, sod it. I feel all right, sod it, just do it.
1: Well, no, I will say personally, you did look amazing, but I'm glad that you brought that up because one of our guests today is a lady from Curvy Kate, and she's going to be talking about body confidence. She's going to be body image, why we feel that way.
2: Yeah.
1: She is going to be with us at 4:15.
2: Can't wait for that one.
1: So as I said, she works for Curvy Kate, and she is all about body positivity. She's a pro bra fitter, and she actually fit my bra, the one I'm actually wearing now.
2: Did she?
1: She did, yeah. She's very good. She's in my boobs, so let's just get that one out there. Yeah.
2: Do you know what? I was checking out sort of the stuff that they did, and it was just nice. I was checking out that stuff.
1: Yeah.
2: And it was just I had legitimate reason to look at boobs for research. So there we go.
1: You poor thing.
2: And you poor guy. And then when we were promoting the show today, like a few people were like, oh, so you've got some good guests on, and you're going to be talking about boobs. For you to be researching that one. I was just like, I think so.
1: Boobs, noobs. That's the man's version, isn't it?
2: It is.
1: Have you ever had boobs in your life? Moobs, sorry, in your life?
2: Moobs. I feel like I've got moobs going on right now, to be honest.
1: You don't have moobs.
2: I don't know. Moobs are like part of the dad bod movement, aren't they? I guess they're in, aren't they, these days?
1: I love a dad bod.
2: Yeah.
1: I really, really do. Yeah. I don't think there's anything wrong with it.
2: No.
1: It might be an age thing. Maybe it's because I'm just trying to make myself feel better. I'm like, I'm in that category now where people might look at me like a mum. What do they call it, a MILF? I was walking the streets in Streatham, and I was with my sister, and this guy comes over on a bike, and it's late at night, he's like, talking to us, and we're like, oh God, you know, get away kind of thing. He's like, oi, are you a mum? And I was like, no. He's like, you're fit if you're a mum. And I was like, no, that's actually my older sister, thank you very much.
2: Oh my God, no way.
1: So I'm like, that's kind of a compliment / not.
2: I know, it's a backhanded compliment, isn't it?
1: Good looking mum, but I'm not a mum, and that was my older sister. Anyway.
2: It's all about being a MILF or a DILF.
1: MILF or a DILF, yeah. I'm up for a DILF, yeah.
2: Yeah, definitely.
1: So I'm going to tell you who we've got on today. So as I said, we've got the Curvy Kate at 4:15. We will then be talking to these two American comedians. They are hilarious. They've currently got a show out at the Soho Theatre. They are Natasha Leggero and Moshi Keisha. At 5 o'clock, we've got the stunning Rafika Love. She is a blogger and a model. She's got a lot of followers on Instagram. She's also about positivity. And then at 5:30, we've got the Marcus Speller, who I believe you know.
2: I do, yeah. He's a great guy. He's a great guy, yeah. Marcus is amazing.
1: So he does the Football Ramble,
2: is
1: that
2: Ramble.
1: Right?
2: Yeah, Football Ramble, and another podcast show called Answerable Questions with Questionable Answers.
1: Right,
2: or
1: okay.
2: Or AQQA, as I just say that to him all the time. Just
1: okay.
2: To make sure it's easier to say, isn't it? AQQA.
1: Yeah.
2: And it's an amazing show, that one, because I'm doing his work for him here, aren't I?
1: You're just plugging it.
2: You've come on and be like, that's it, cheers,
1: guys. Thanks, guys, yeah.
2: But it's just, it's kind of really cool, interesting subjects and topics that you kind of like, that crop up in daily life.
1: Yeah.
2: But there isn't really necessarily a defined answer for it. So some of the things they've had on have had, like, you know, what makes a good wedding?
1: Great.
2: So these are the topics they've had on rather than the guests. But is hair really that important? As in, I guess, hairstyles or hair in general?
1: Is hair important?
2: Well, I don't know. Now that it's been raised, I'm not entirely sure, actually. I was always a bit obsessive about hair.
1: Because look at all these compliments I've given you today. You've got good hair. Like, you've got thick hair. Thank you. I really try with mine, so thank you. I'll take that.
2: Yeah.
1: But how much effort do you put into your look every day?
2: The hair look, not much, you know. I used to have blonde braids, like, going back in the day, days.
1: Blonde braids?
2: Yeah, blonde braids.
1: So plaits, right?
2: Yeah, plaits, yeah.
1: So
2: yeah.
1: How long was your hair for you to have plaits?
2: It was probably, like, I would say sort of cheek length, like, just past my eye.
1: Okay, so, like, long curtains.
2: That
1: was a look, I'll give you that.
2: Yeah,
1: years and years ago.
2: Because of my hair type, it was crazy. It was just like I'd been in a flipping, been dragged through a hedge every day.
1: Great.
2: So I had to do something with it. And then where am I going with this? Oh yeah, about hair. So and maintenance. So yeah, that took 7 hours to braid each time.
1: Wow.
2: So I used to take a lot more effort and you know, care into the old hair. But now it is literally like just have it cut in a certain way. I have it cut in a certain shape so it doesn't really go too far out of line. Oh, it sounds this is too much effort already just talking about it, isn't it?
1: Well, for those of you that don't really know who I am or what I do, so the reason why I was talking to Gavin about looks and whatnot is because I work on an incredible show that I adore called First Dates. It's on Channel 4. And the premises for the show is people come in and they go on dates and they're immediately being judged by the way that they look. So this is why I asked you about, you know, presentation and whatnot. Mm. So when you're, just to clarify, you're still single, right?
2: I am.
1: Okay.
2: I am very much single. It's a very complicated situation, but I would
1: It's complicated,
2: but it's. If you were to put me in a category, it would be single.
1: So on Facebook, would you say it's complicated?
2: Oh,
1: or would you
2: God.
1: Say single?
2: I haven't thought about the old Facebook status.
1: It's been a while, right?
2: That could be an opener. Maybe I should change it to single and see what happens.
1: So you haven't got a single?
2: No, it's nothing. It's just nothing. It's just blank.
1: You need to change that. That's another way, another avenue for people to get hold of you, to slide into the DMs. That's it.
2: Okay.
1: Is that what they
2: say? All right, I'm going to do that as soon as we finish off air.
1: Okay.
2: I'm going to do it. I'm going to see what happens. See what kicking the hornet's nest will do and what it will bring back.
1: I'm with you. So first impressions on a date, how important are they for you?
2: Oh, first impressions on a date.
1: Yeah.
2: Oh, my, massively. They're hugely important. I think I look for things now that I just know I'll be able to connect with someone on.
1: Okay.
2: So
1: someone's walked in, you're sat at the bar chilling, looking cool as.
2: Oh,
1: someone's walked in, you're like leg up, arm up, like drink in your hand, hey, how's it going?
2: Yeah.
1: That first impression, what does she need to look like? What does she need to make you,
2: I think something bold in what they're wearing, something colourful, something that stands out. It doesn't necessarily have to be about what they look like, to be honest now. Honestly, Cece, I've changed so much in how I look at these things. It's more about the chat and more about what they...
1: The connection.
2: More about how nice they are and how kind they are. Seriously.
1: I know.
2: Weird. Like, I don't know. Maybe it's just a phase or something. I don't know. But I just look for niceness now. And someone who is obviously attractive, who I find, you know, who I fancy.
1: Yeah.
2: If they've got that and they've got... If you've got those two things, then I'm like in. I'm all in.
1: I think
2: literally.
1: You're honestly on the right track. I remember my dad said to me, find someone who's kind.
2: Really?
1: That's all he said. There was nothing else with it. Just find someone who's kind.
2: Yeah.
1: Because that's what you need after a long day at work.
2: Yeah,
1: that's what you need when you're going through stuff. That's what you need when you're going through happy times. Just someone who understands you and who is kind.
2: Having said that, I did go on a date with someone who was really kind and really nice and was quite attractive at the start of the year. And there was all the ingredients were there, but she started to annoy me after a while.
1: Why? What did she do? Oh, she's too kind.
2: Too clingy, too kind, too wanted too much attention. But it wasn't to the point where, you know, I like the attention. I'm sure we all do, don't we? But it got to the point where I was just thinking, oh my God, like, I just wish you would meet someone else. It's terrible. I didn't want to end it or anything, because I quite liked her company when we were together.
1: Yeah.
2: But it was at a point where I just thought, oh my God, like, I am getting... I didn't have the courage to just kill it off and let her move on. It was terrible. It was bad on my part, actually.
1: But, I feel for you.
2: But I think sometimes too much kindness and too much niceness is a bad thing. So it's that balance.
1: Balance. Yeah. Balance. Well, we are going to talk about balance, believe it or not.
2: I know.
1: So I'm going to play a song now. And we are going to get our first guest in, the lovely Katie Weir. So we will chat to you all in a bit.

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1: Hi guys, we are back in the studio. I still have the lovely Gavin. He hasn't run away yet.
2: Not yet. Tried, but they locked the doors.
1: I locked the doors. And we have our first guest. So our first guest is Katie Weir. I am not going to intro her too much because she can intro herself because she is incredible. So Katie, tell us, who are you? What do you do? Tell us everything.
3: Okay, so my name is Katie Weir, aka the Bra Whisperer. This is because I can tell a woman's bra size by just looking at her, which is pretty impressive, I think.
1: That's very impressive.
3: I also just love to make women feel good about their bodies, about life. Like, I'm just the number one positivity person. I love to spread the vibe.
1: We love that.
3: That's a lot about me.
2: The Bra Whisperer, though. That's sick.
1: Isn't that? Yeah. If someone said to me, you're a whisper of something,
2: yeah,
1: I'd be like, I'd be so happy. Did you choose that? Did someone choose that for
3: you? No, so Curvy Kate, the brand that I'm the PR manager for, they chose Bra Whisperer. However, under my own business name, I'm the Bra Queen. So
1: wow.
3: I've got a few things to hype myself up with.
2: That's it, isn't it? That's it. It's so got to be done.
1: I have to ask this because Gavin will want to, but he can't. How many pairs of boobs do you think you've seen in your career?
3: Wow, I would say I'm going to push it to like 3,000.
2: Wow.
3: Maybe more.
2: That's good.
3: I bra fitted around 80 women in a day, and I was driving home and it was like raining nipples in my head.
1: Oh my God.
3: Like, amazing. All I could see was nipples, which it is amazing. And every bra fit I do, it's the response of the woman that's so incredible, and that's why I love to do it.
1: That's
3: like,
1: lovely.
3: It just makes me so happy.
1: So what do you, so you talk about body confidence, which is amazing. And we had a chat, so we met maybe a month ago,
3: yeah,
1: when you fitted my bra. And I walked away from that feeling just really, really happy, really, really confident, and quite inspired by you.
3: Oh, thank you.
1: I was trying to figure out what it was, and I think it's a lot to do with your energy because you are so bubbly and lovely, and it's really easy to sort of feed that off of you. But also your story. So how did this all come about, and why, really?
3: Okay, so I've been in the lingerie industry for 10 years, and when I was at uni, I studied international fashion marketing. Mm-hmm. I got a degree placement year with lingerie brand. Within that year, I did the most epic stuff. Like, I sent bras to Kim Kardashian. She wore
2: them.
3: Wow,
2: no way.
3: Yes.
1: Wow.
3: I would say I changed her life when she was pregnant.
1: You did.
3: She
1: definitely
3: doesn't
1: changed
3: know
1: her
3: me,
1: life.
3: Kim, if you're listening.
1: This deserves. I'm so desperate to press this button. Oh, it's not that one. So desperate to press this button. That's a button.
2: To be fair, yeah, the first button you pressed, a lot of people might have thought, okay, actually go with it. But no. But I'm a big fan of Kim K.
3: Yeah.
2: I got her once to actually to acknowledge a comment on one of her posts that I put on there. No, it was good. It was good. It was quite funny. Should I go into it? I may as well have started.
1: Go on then, Gavin. Here we go.
2: So she put a picture of her with her and Donatella Versace up. And she wrote the caption as, "No one like her." And I wrote underneath it, "Oh my God, I thought that said no one likes her." And it got tens of thousands likes and comments, and she had to change it.
1: No, she didn't.
2: After like, obviously realising that was going virally promoted.
1: Wow.
2: It's quite funny.
1: Do you feel special?
2: I do.
1: Now.
2: She did.
3: She's blocked your Twitter handle.
1: Not him, not that guy. God.
2: I've interviewed her, you know, once, Kim Kardashian. I've interviewed her. She's really nice. She's really nice, actually.
3: She does come across lovely. So basically, really, I saw an image of her when she was pregnant with North, and her body had obviously changed because she was having a baby. It's a first one. She just didn't look that confident in herself. And
1: really?
3: I was like, that's not Kim. Not the Kim I know from the mail online. That ain't her.
1: I felt
3: the vibe. So I contacted Jenna Communications, told them what I could offer and, you know, how I feel like what I do could benefit her life. And boom, they replied and they said, she can't come for a bra fitting, but we'll send you her dimensions. And from images and dimensions, I then sent a lot of bras over to her, which I thought she would like. Mm-hmm. And in the size I thought she would be. Next week, she runs off a plane. Her boobs are up really high. She's wearing a red dress. It's a low-cut plunging red dress. She's standing up straight. Her dress slips off her shoulder and it's the strap of my bra that I sent her.
1: Oh my
2: way.
3: So boom, and then when Khloe pulls out bras from her closet in Keeping Up with the Kardashians, and they're the ones I sent her.
4: Wow.
3: So that was kind of like, do you know what? PR is for me, because I thrive from that, from seeing someone wearing a bra, opening in a magazine, like, and seeing that you did that, and not only did you do it, but it was free. It's like, oh my God, this is amazing.
4: Wow.
3: Like, this is so good. So then I sort of got the job after university with the same brand, stayed there for 4 years, and then I went and became a PR manager for another lingerie brand. Mm-hmm. And then I moved to the Middle East, and I was working in Kuwait for American Eagle Outfitters.
4: Wow.
3: So I moved into apparel. Obviously, it's a really quite oppressive state, and I couldn't do a lot. Definitely couldn't talk about tits or show them. So it was hard for me. I stayed there 2 years, and kind of my way of reaching out to women out there was in gyms, in places where I could talk about my passion. And I was in a gym, and these ladies were doing burpees, and unfortunately, they were just so uneducated that their breasts were falling out of the bras.
4: Mm-hmm.
3: And it was a women's only gym, so in a way it was fine, but in another way it was not fine. And I kind of asked to write the newsletter so that I could subliminally tell them about bra fitting and what to wear. And then all of a sudden, from that letter with my face on, women started coming up to me and talking to me and asking me, you know, these Kuwaiti ladies, can you help me? So then I bra whispered them, told them what they'd be, they ordered the bras, in the sports bras, and then like 2 weeks later when they arrived, they were all lifting up their top to me in the gym, like, look at my
4: tits.
3: So that was like, wow, amazing. But I knew at the same time,
4: Gavin,
3: it was time to go home.
4: He's sweating.
3: I came home to the UK and set up my own PR business, was doing bits, but just wasn't like feeling amazing about the projects I was working on. They didn't ignite this passion. Boobs did. Every conversation was back to boobs and bodies and making women feel good. So I set up my own bra fitting business, and I think I've bra fitted around 1,000 ladies in the year that I've had it going.
4: Wow.
3: And then in March I took up the job with Curvy Kate as their PR and content manager. So now I do boobs 24 hours a day.
4: You just keep going. This is amazing, honestly. Yeah, it's so lovely to hear. Like, you haven't stopped. You just keep going and keep going and keep going.
3: Yeah, and I actually put that down to vision boards.
4: Really?
2: Oh, wow.
3: Yeah, because since I started doing vision boards.
2: What's a vision board then?
3: So my friend, she runs something called a goddess retreat, and you need to come with me to a goddess retreat. Yeah. But it's kind of like a finding yourself as a woman, and it's beautiful. But she sort of focuses on a vision board, which is a piece of paper. You go through magazines and you look at what, you know, inspires you.
4: Yeah.
3: And as a, how old was I when I did it? 27-year-old single woman. I was looking for the words boyfriend, husband, marriage, baby.
4: Yes.
3: I was looking for like the pictures of John Legend and Luna. Like, that was going to be my life. But as I flipped through the magazines, it was boss lady, empowerment, like all of this uplifting and all this other stuff that was coming at me. And I was like, do you know what? Maybe it's not my time to settle down. It's my time to go lift some spirits, bust some confidence.
4: Yeah.
3: So I made the mood board all about my business. And then within a year, it was up and running. It was like literally flying, and then I did another vision board about going on TV and being the bra person that women want to listen to, and then I was on Lorraine's show in May with Oti Mabuse talking about boobs for Curvy Kate and bra whispering. So vision boards,
4: so
3: they
4: much.
3: Keep you channeled.
4: Yeah,
2: like, they sounds amazing.
3: Really keep you on track.
4: So just to check, so you are single now?
3: I'm single.
4: She's
3: single.
4: Oh, she's
3: happy. Remember the one I told you about?
4: Tell us a little story. Yeah, and he's gone.
3: He gone.
4: Yeah. Okay. And has anybody else been sliding in the DMs?
3: Well,
4: anything?
3: I did just get back from New York, and you have to have a little, you know, different postcode, isn't it?
2: Oh my word.
4: Okay, was this just a New York thing and now it's done? Or
3: honestly, I was eating Mexican with my friends after work, and the waiter is being so lovely. He's literally like, I just thought he was a bubbly guy, you know? And then my friends, he walked away and they were like, Katie, he's into you. And I'm like, no, he's not. He's just being cute because we're all pretty. And then he came back at the end of the meal and he bought a little book and he was like, so you can leave a compliment here or like whatever you want, you can leave in this book. So I was like, you know what? His vibe is great. So I left my Instagram handle.
4: Wow.
3: And then he slid in the DM. And we were messaging all week and kept on trying to meet up, but I was busy with work doing my thing until Friday night when he actually won me over by saying, do you want to go karaoke?
4: Oh, that is it. Take note, Gavin. Take note of all of this. Karaoke's the one. Right.
3: First date, karaoke on a Friday night in Times Square.
4: Amazing!
3: 2 hours in a booth. I performed Pocahontas' Colours of the Wind.
4: Wow.
2: And that is
3: he'll
2: good
3: never
2: date
3: forget
2: game.
3: Me.
4: Gavin, would you ever game. Chat up the waitress?
2: Yeah, of course.
4: Yeah,
2: absolutely.
4: Yeah, of course you would.
2: I definitely would. I would 100% do that.
4: Because I think
2: spontaneity is so big. I think in terms of like instinct, spark, and connection, isn't it?
3: Yeah, and I think a lot of people miss opportunities because they don't believe in themselves or they get nervous. And I definitely think I find it really hard to get guys because I think I scare a lot of them because they're like, oh God, I can't talk to her because she's so loud.
4: She's so confident.
3: She knows herself, and like, oh, I'm, you know, and I'm like, come on. But then I'll go and get what I want at the same time because I'm not scared to go talk to them.
2: Yeah.
4: So where do you get this inner confidence from?
3: I would honestly say my parents are like my biggest cheerleaders.
4: That's
3: and they've
4: lovely.
3: Always said, go and do it. Whatever you want, do it. Try it. And you always know you've got a home to go to. Always, you know, we'll always look after you. Whatever happens, don't worry about it.
4: That's
3: so I think
4: lovely.
3: It comes from there. My mum's super positive and she's just like, you know, because I think I told you about I'm writing a book about every guy I've ever met.
4: Yeah.
3: So then when it goes wrong, she's like on the end of the phone going, don't worry, Katie. It's another chapter for the book. Like she's so calm.
4: I love and spinning it around.
3: Yeah,
2: that's true.
3: And I always look for the positives in life because you only live one life, so you might as well be, you know, try to be as happy as you can. And bad things happen.
4: Yeah.
3: Like, don't get me wrong. And I have those days where I wake up and I'm just like, oh, fuck this. Like, but then I'll look for something that makes me happy, or I'll do a bra fitting. And that reaction of that woman will then make me happy and give me worth.
2: Yeah.
3: So I think whatever you do, if you can feel like you're getting worth from your day.
2: This is something I've never really appreciated before, obviously, because I don't go for bra things, but personally. But I didn't realise how much of an impact it has from, you know, fitting the right bra with the person who's going in for it. So, I mean, what sort of things do they come in with to you? And what do they like when they get the right bra as well?
3: Absolutely. Well, I think, obviously, I bra fit girls to women, and they've been on a crazy journey in life. It can be right at the start, and it could be like puberty's just hit, and these things have grown, and they don't know what's happening, and their mum's in the room, and I'll fit them, and I'll educate them. And for me, that journey there starts with you being positive about your body.
4: Yeah.
3: Me being that woman that she looks at thinking, she loves herself, and she's not, you know, super skinny. She's got big boobs and she's got moles and whatever it might be. I want that girl to look at me and think, I like her vibe. So then I bra fit her and I try to make it like a special experience and something she wants to go tell her friends about. Something like, do you know what, girls? We can all get a bra and it's fine. It's fun, actually. They do really nice, pretty ones. And then there's the kind of woman who has perhaps had a bad comment from her boyfriend, who says something about their body, or the woman who's had a baby and she, or a woman who's lost weight, put on weight, and her body isn't how it used to be.
2: Yeah.
3: So then it's kind of rebuilding that confidence for her and making her realise that who she is right now is absolutely perfect, and kind of all the things that she's been through have just made her the woman that she is today. So, and then there's a kind of the older lady. There's just lots of different journeys, and no woman is the same, no body is the same, and that's what makes us all pretty epic.
4: You're so positive. I love this. It's just so encouraging,
2: you.
4: Isn't
2: yeah,
4: it?
2: It's amazing.
4: Hear.
2: Yeah.
4: Is there like a we said moobs, didn't we? Is there a moob whisperer out there?
3: Do you know, so many guys, it's really funny because I tell them what I do, and actually it breaks my heart because I think guys need someone like me.
4: Yeah.
3: Like they need that injection of positivity for their bodies and just in confidence in what they're doing on the daily. And I get guys going, can I come to the bra room? Not for like any weird thing. Like, I just want to talk to you because you're giving me energy right now.
4: Yeah.
3: And, you know, I wish I could have, you know, I don't know, Calvin Klein, if you're listening, I've got to do underpant whispering.
4: How nice would that be? Not, again, Gavin, that you have moves, but how nice would it be to have someone like Katie come in, or, you know, you go for, I don't know, a personal shopper and you've got someone there talking to you about underwear?
2: Yeah, I know.
4: It's being, you know.
2: It's really interesting. There's not really anything like that out there for guys.
3: Yeah.
2: I run a podcast and an online men's news channel called Manzilla, and we're all about positivity and bringing, you know, betterment to guys' lives. And I think it's a really, really interesting aspect that, from a clothing perspective, that there's nothing out there really that does big up guys in terms of how they look or how they feel when they wear certain stuff. Nothing, from what I know.
3: In clothing industry as well, what I know from my guy friends is that there's not that much to buy.
2: No.
3: Like, that, you know, us ladies are quite happy because we've got loads of shops, but you guys don't have a lot unless it's super expensive to get something really on trend.
2: I was just about to say, there is a lot of choice and diversity when you go higher up in the luxury market. There's so much choice for that, but it's, you know, you're talking £500 for a t-shirt or like, you know, over £1,000 for like a coat or like a jumper or something, and it's just it's a bit unattainable for the majority. Well, highly unattainable for the majority. But in terms of like the general staple of what to wear around, there's probably maybe eight or nine shops that do a pretty similar type of thing, and it's quite. I mean, look at what I'm wearing today: navy blue, and then look at my trainers though.
3: Look at my trainers.
2: You like my trainers, right?
4: They're trainers.
3: Good. They're great.
4: For anyone that can't see his trainers, which is everybody, they are. They are
3: slight take on Yeezy. I don't know. Are they?
2: Yeah, a little bit.
4: Comfortable. Yeah, very nice.
2: And I got them in the sale. So who's winning?
3: Amazing.
4: Yeah,
3: amazing.
4: Okay, well, Katie, thank you so much. And I'm sorry we have to leave.
3: Can we do like another time?
4: Yeah, let's just keep doing it. Just stay with us. Don't go.
3: Yeah.
4: So, Katie, where can we find you? What's your socials?
3: You can find me on We Are Wonderful Fit, which is WEIR Wonderful Fit, and follow at Carvey K as well because I'm there bra whispering. And if you think, oh my gosh, I don't have time to go to a shop, you can actually go on our website and use the bra whisperer function and you upload 3 images and I get back to you and tell you your bra size.
4: Amazing.
3: Yes.
4: Thank you so much, Katie. You have been incredible. Yay. I'm going to do it one more time. Okay, our next two guests are here, ready to go. So we, once again, if you want to follow Katie, she is at Curvy Kate. And we will see you in a bit.

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1: Ironics in the studio.
2: Yo, what's going on, man?
1: How are you?
2: I'm very well, you know.
1: I found it really poignant when you said about, I think it was about buying a necklace or...
2: I was spending money, but not like how they spend it now.
1: Like Gucci.
2: Yeah, all for the gram.
1: I'd rather spend it on food.
2: Yeah, true.
1: I'm a
2: big foodie.
1: Yeah. So. Are you a cook? Do you cook?
2: I'm getting there. I'm learning how to...
1: Oh, nice.
2: Yeah, I'm on like my third or fourth meal that I can actually...
1: Oh, sick.
2: Yeah, I started off with like a spag bowl.
1: Can I just tell you, if you can smash a fucking spaghetti bowl
2: you
1: can smash life.
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1: Hi guys, we are back. This is Cece Coleman. I am here with you until 6 p.m. I'm doing the Tuesday takeover. I still have Gavin. He still hasn't run away and the door is still locked. I do have two additional guests. We have two incredible comedians. I'm going to let them pronounce their last names because I messed it up earlier. We have Natasha.
3: Leggero.
1: Leggero. With a little thingy. No,
3: it's like, you know, je.
1: Je.
3: Yeah.
1: Leggero.
3: Leggero. You know, it's supposed to be intimidating.
1: Okay. It slightly is. And we have her husband, Moshe.
4: Moshe.
1: Moshe.
4: So now you fucked up the first name too.
1: Oh, God.
4: Would you like me to try
1: the
4: full name?
1: Tell us your full name.
4: It's Moshe Berlusconi. No, it's Kasher. It's Kasher.
1: Really?
4: Moshe Kasher. Moshe Kasher. They call me the bra whisperer back in the States.
1: Oh, it's him. We found him. Gavin,
4: yeah,
1: there you go.
4: Is. I'm the American bra whisperer, which means that I can, by merely fondling a woman's bra, I can tell you within two cup sizes on either size how big they are.
1: Wow.
4: Yeah.
1: Oh, good.
3: I bet you don't even know cup sizes.
4: I go all the way from, this is either an A, a B, or a C. I can figure it out.
1: Well,
3: I'm a double F.
4: Yeah, that's right.
3: So.
4: Natasha's a double Z. Yeah.
3: They don't go to Z.
4: No. What happens when they get really big?
3: Triple F. I don't know. We should ask the bra whisperer.
1: The bra whisperer. She
4: messed up. We should have come in earlier.
1: So, guys, you have a show at the moment that you're doing at the Soho Theatre. Is that right?
4: Yeah, it's called Confessions of a Bra Whisperer.
1: Is he always like this?
3: He's just nervous.
4: I'm nervous. I've never been on FUBAR Radio before, so.
1: Oh, it's okay. We'll look after you.
3: We're at the Soho Theatre. Last night was our first show.
1: It was well done.
3: Very fun.
4: Yeah, it was quite fun.
3: And basically, we have a Netflix special where we do a similar situation. It's all new material, mm-hmm. but the format is the same as our Netflix special, which is I do a half hour, Moshe does a half hour, and then we come out together and do about... 30 minutes of live relationship counseling roasting.
4: We basically pluck people out of the audience and get to the core, their core issue as lovers.
3: But last night we had a single person and we kind of tried to help them figure out what's wrong with their life.
1: Okay, well, I mean, Gavin over here is quite single. Can we talk about him and his life and how we get him a partner?
4: How to find Gavin love?
5: Oh, yeah
4: absolutely.
5: Absolutely.
4: What's the problem, Gavin?
5: Do
4: you mind if I call you Gavin?
5: Yeah, of course,
4: yeah. Is that too casual?
5: It's all good. To be honest, I don't know. I think it's probably me more than anything. It's just I think my standards are just all over the shop. I don't really know what I'm looking for. It's that mess of a situation when you get to a certain point in life where you're like, I want to settle down, but I don't really want to settle down. And now I'm like in this place where I'm sort of trying to have fun still, but then realizing at the end of the day, I probably should be thinking about someone serious. Mm. Oh, I don't know.
3: Are you internet dating?
5: I've tried it. It's a world of interesting people.
3: Because just right off the bat, having just met you, you're very charming.
5: Oh, thank there you.
3: You're very handsome.
4: I thought you were going in a different direction.
3: Well, I'm about
4: just,
3: to.
4: Having just met you, I know all the problems.
3: But also knowing that, are you at work right now? Because you're dressed really casual.
5: No, I'm not. Exactly. Super casual.
3: Like, you have on, like, I'd say workout clothes for, like, a Sunday in the yard, maybe cleaning out the garage.
5: Exactly,
1: wow.
5: Postman outfit is another one, yeah.
3: Well, no, but he's so handsome, I would say. Oh, I just want to make sure for his dates.
4: That's about
3: right.
4: Enough. That's
3: you're
4: about
3: meeting
4: enough calling
3: at,
4: Gavin handsome.
3: Meeting at the pub, you know, I just think you should, girls like it if you, like, step it up a
5: 100%.
3: Little bit. Do you do that?
5: Oh, 100%.
3: Okay,
5: I up my game.
4: I just want to point out, Natasha is pandering. To a London audience. She said garage and she said pub. She doesn't say those words ever. Those aren't words that are
3: No, I just didn't want to say garage because no one would know what I was talking about.
5: Well, you said
3: about.
5: A yard. The yard is a very Americanism.
3: Oh, okay.
4: Oh, what do you call a yard?
5: We call it like, I guess...
3: The garden?
5: Garden.
4: Oh, that sounds so much nicer.
5: Yeah. Oh, I don't know.
1: Drive. Hang on. Who says drive? We say drive or you say drive.
4: Wait.
1: Do we say drive?
4: About what?
5: We say drive. We say
4: drive. What is drive?
1: The yard. On the drive. What would we say? It's on the drive. Oh. The car's on the drive.
3: We don't say drive.
1: You don't say drive. So we say drive.
4: Oh.
1: Good to know.
4: Okay. Drive.
1: No, just checking.
4: Wait, drive means you go to the backyard to pluck your radishes?
3: No, that's their garage.
4: And you're in the drive?
1: No, like the drive is the bit before the garage.
4: Okay, so you...
1: Driveway.
4: You heard it here first. Driveway.
3: No, Gavin, you're young. I think it's going to happen. No, you just have to meet the right girl who shares the same interests as you.
5: Indeed.
3: And don't always pick people who are like super young and super hot, because that's also an issue.
1: Oh, she might have got you there, Gavin.
5: Okay, so
1: you
5: do like
1: young girl, don't you?
5: Not
1: too young, but
5: yeah.
4: Gavin's an unusual type of fella in that he likes a hot young girl.
1: Yeah, you're really different.
4: He's one of those outliers. One of those strange fellas.
5: I can see how you roast your audience now.
1: God,
5: I'm literally sweating because I'm like, oh my
3: no,
5: God.
3: I'm just teasing you. No, but I just couldn't see why you couldn't find a nice young chick.
1: I mean, Gavin's got loads of dating stories, but I'm not going to embarrass him.
4: Really,
1: I know Gavin quite well, and he's got some seriously good.
4: Now, what do you got?
1: Good material. Actually, you could use it in the show.
4: We'll just say, you know, Gavin from FUBAR Radio. Here was a story that happened.
1: Tell him about Get Out. Tell him about. It's literally got a title now. This story, Get Out.
5: Yeah, so I kind of got kidnapped on a date once.
3: Whoa.
5: Yeah, it was pretty bad. So we met up for drinks. She got there before me. I was on time, but she said I was late. And she'd had like about a bottle and a half of wine already.
4: She was drunk. She was drunk when you arrived.
5: Hammered.
3: My God.
4: You might say foobar when you arrived.
5: Yeah, precisely. Yeah. But I sort of went with it, and she was handling the drink pretty well. It all kind of went really well from that end. Then we went to a place nearer to where we lived, another bar around there. Then
3: let me just say, I would never go to a second location with someone who showed up to the showed up to the date totally drunk.
5: Yeah,
1: agreed.
5: Well, it was going okay though. It was going
3: okay.
5: All right.
3: Okay.
5: I have to add in, she was 6'2", so she's a bit taller than me. Like
4: a bit taller.
1: A little bit. Tiny bit taller
4: 6'2"?
3: But still hot and young, please.
5: Hot. Not necessarily that young.
4: Was she, dribbling a basketball on the way to location
5: too? Could have been. Yeah, she was tall. But again, didn't bother me. Looks aren't too much of a thing. But anyhow.
3: Okay, so you get to the second.
4: Wait, what do you mean looks? That's not looks. That's height.
5: Well, appearance then, you know,
4: sure,
5: you get
4: sure.
5: what I mean.
4: Yeah. Okay, yeah.
5: Get to the second bar, that goes okay.
4: Did she pick you up and carry you over the mantle?
5: Not quite. Could have done though, quite easily. Could quite easily have done that. Then we ended up just like hanging out back at her new place.
3: You went to her house?
5: Yeah, afterwards, yeah. Oy. Yeah, nothing happened. I spilt red wine on her brand spanking new sofa.
3: And this is already someone who is so mad that you were like 2 minutes late.
4: And somebody that's so much more physically imposing than you.
5: Exactly.
4: She could have beat your ass, Gavin.
5: Exactly.
4: Is that my red wine? Not on my room. Come here, Gavin.
3: Oh my
4: She's
3: God.
4: On the other side of the living room. She just grabs Gavin and pulls him across.
5: Most people don't understand how realistic that actually was. Yeah.
3: Oh my God, she got physical?
5: No.
3: Oh wait,
5: not
3: I want to know what she said. So you're such a sweet guy. You must have felt awful that
5: I
3: you
5: felt
3: spilled
5: terrible.
3: It.
5: I felt I was ringing around cleaners, 24-hour cleaners and stuff. Like I was trying to do everything I could to make this situation better. And then at that point, I realized just before the wine incident happened, I was going to make my excuses to go. And I thought, I can't really go just now. So I stayed around a bit longer, and I actually did stay the night. And just made sure everything was okay the next day and called cleaners and stuff.
3: How big of a drop did you spill? Like, was it
5: was
3: a quite,
5: it was half a glass.
3: Okay.
4: Ooh,
5: and it was on a brand spanking new light grey sofa.
4: But you didn't smash?
5: The glass?
4: No. The
1: oh,
4: lady.
1: No.
3: What he means.
5: No.
3: That's
5: sorry.
3: American.
1: What does that mean?
5: That's an American.
1: What does it mean?
5: That's an Americanism. I love it. I lived in America briefly.
3: Honestly, no one in America says
4: you
3: that except
4: for Moshe. You lived in Arkansas?
5: I lived in Arkansas, yeah, in Texas.
4: Yay.
5: Yeah,
4: now that is America, America.
5: That's the real
4: stuff.
1: Don't change the subject, Gavin. We're still talking about smashing.
4: That is a good point. I was like, did you smash? Like, no, I lived in Arkansas. Oh, yeah. I lived in Arkansas.
5: I'm kind of trying to get this away. But anyhow, throughout the night.
4: Still pushing on.
5: I kept hearing her getting up to lock the doors and lock windows, and
4: I just thought,
5: "What is going on here? This is really strange." And the next day, I was just like, "Oh my God, right? So everything's all right, and she'd calmed down by then.
6: Sure.
5: And so I wasn't
4: pounding her fist into her hand, taking her lunch money.
5: Not quite. But I had this really horrible feeling. I thought that I was locked in.
4: Oh, that is something.
1: Well, you were locked in.
5: Well, yeah.
4: I'll tell you, that is something I do not, because Natasha and I are married. I don't know if we mentioned that. We're a married couple, and we have a kid and the whole lot. I just don't. That is something.
3: The kid opens for us. She does 3 minutes up at the top.
4: No, she's not here. No, it's a lie. It sounds realistic.
3: That would be brilliant, though, wouldn't it?
1: How old is she?
3: She's only a year and a half, but okay. Once she can speak better.
4: Yeah. She'll maybe tell that Gavin story or something.
5: One of several.
4: I do not miss that feeling of being in bed with someone and just thinking, how do I get out of here? How do I
3: escape? Moshe used to tell me he had this trick where as soon as they were done having sex, he would be like, do you know what time it is?
4: And he's like,
3: oh, I have to work in the morning. And you kind of wait for the girl. You look kind of aghast by this.
4: It's not a trick. Listen, I'm a married man now.
3: But you're not saying you gotta leave. You're like, oh, do you know what time it is? You're kind of playing innocent.
4: No, what I would
3: and
4: do-
3: she's like, 9 p.m. Why? Oh, I don't know. I have to work tomorrow.
4: I would generally ask them. I'd be like, what, you got anything tomorrow? Or do you work on at all? And then they'd be like, no. I'd be like, oh, yeah. Well, I do work. Yeah, I do. Schedules and all that, you know. And then I just jump out of the window.
3: That is rough. That's why if I were a guy, I would try to not host.
4: Oh, never host.
3: I would try to like go to there. I mean, if I was just trying to like get pussy or something, I would, which obviously if I was a man, that's what I would want. As a woman, I just want to fall in love and get married, but you know. Yeah, I wouldn't want to. Even now, like there's people in my life who like are lingerers, you know, like they'll never
4: the
3: leave.
4: Worst. Yeah. Really?
3: So like I always try to schedule things like in a not my house, like in
1: yes.
3: a, you know, another location, their house, that kind of thing. Some people just don't want to say goodbye.
4: What is that?
3: I think they have a lot of free time.
4: Right.
1: Lonely, maybe. Lonely, yeah. Just...
4: Kind of a Gavin-esque figure.
1: Yeah, a bit of a Gav. Yeah.
4: A bit of a Gav.
1: Are you a clinger, Gavin?
5: I am not a clinger.
1: She really locked you in, or did you lock yourself in?
4: Gavin's rechecking the locks.
1: You locked yourself in.
5: Oh, I couldn't get enough of it, yeah.
4: Gavin's like, I've got nothing to do.
5: No, I wasn't going anywhere, because I wanted to make sure I did the right thing about sorting that sofa out. I felt so bad.
3: So what happened? Did you end up having to pay for a cleaner?
5: Well, I offered that. I offered the cleaner, offered to buy a new panel for the sofa, the whole, half the thing. But no, she just sort of took it on the chin and just got to... And then
3: couldn't
5: sort of
3: she
5: let
3: have
5: me go,
3: flipped
5: really.
3: It over? She let you go.
5: Let me go, yeah. Escaped.
4: She took it on the chin. And by the way, that chin was way, way, way up there. It was difficult for her to get it up there.
5: No, I think... No, it was all fine. It was all fine at the end of it. But I,

0: feeling here?
1: I have no idea. Tall people don't have feelings.
0: You never heard that.
1: I'll ask a tall person, yeah.
0: Don't. Okay. No, because they're weird about it.
1: So, guys, Taz, how do you two keep it together? You're married. How long have you been married? How do you get this? How do you keep it working when you're working?
0: Well, we are lucky in that we don't get on each other's nerves. I think that's a big part of our relationship.
2: And back to Gavin, when you're looking for a mate, I think that is one of the most important things is, like, someone who doesn't annoy you. Because, like, you know, you've got to be able to spend a lot of time with someone. And, you know, you have friends who are like that. And then you have friends who are like, I can see them once every 2 weeks, you know. I think that's like, to me, the most important thing in a mate.
0: Yeah, but in a mate.
2: No, in a couple.
0: In a mate, an actual mate, one who is mating.
1: Right.
0: Not a mate, because we're not really mates.
1: Mating is shagging.
0: Yeah.
1: Just so everyone knows. Okay, good.
0: But I think also it helps that Natasha and I both do the same thing, you know. So we both met each other through stand-up and just being in the community, and then we started dating. It was very easy to, because the life of a stand-up, dating a stand-up, I think, is probably one of the worst things you can do, because they go on the road.
2: And then when they're on the road, every cocktail waitress and audience member offers to fuck them. Then...
1: Amazing. Good. Gavin, take
0: Gavin,
1: a comedy?
0: Maybe should start. Yeah.
1: Just be funny.
3: Could do that, yeah.
0: But, and then you go on the road, your partner goes on the road, and then they come back, and then they go, like, gig in town. They go, oh, yeah, well, this I'm doing for free. I'm going to abandon the family for free during the week so that I can work on this stuff for me to abandon the family for money later. So Tasha and I started touring together and doing
2: much,
0: like, this.
2: Better.
0: And it was it just, like, took away the biggest nightmare of stand up, which is being on the road and being lonely.
2: But
0: and
2: I do think that some men love it. Like, sometimes I'll look at friends I know, males in their 40s and 50s, and, you know, it doesn't even matter their age, but all of a sudden you look at their tour schedule and they're gone, like, every single night, and I'm like, oh, their wife must have just had a baby.
1: Yeah.
2: Because they're like, peace! And they just get out of town, and then the wife is there Skyping and dealing with everything. I mean, it happens a lot, Moshe.
0: Yeah, so, no, it's true. So
2: it doesn't happen with women. I mean, now women are starting to have babies who are comedians. I have a lot of friends who are female comedians having children, but, you know, I'd say before, like, 5 years ago, I didn't know anyone except I had heard that I knew Joan Rivers had a baby, but most of the women didn't. Bonnie McFarlane had a baby. That's
0: the
2: only one.
0: I mean, I always say, like, I've never met a male comedian who hasn't slept with a fan, and I've never met a female comedian who has. So that's the there's the disparity between the genders right there. Like, 100% of male comedians have fucked a fan, and 100% of female comedians are like, absolutely not.
2: Right. Well, the difference is we have standards.
0: Yeah, that is the difference.
1: That's it. That's the missing link. Standards.
0: So then we figured out, we started doing this tour in the States. We went on this endless this honeymoon tour together, where we were like, we had heard about this couple in Newport, Rhode Island that had gone...
2: Well, I did a show called Another Period. Moshe was actually one of the writers and producers, and it takes place in Newport during the Gilded Age, sort of like Downton Abbey, but in America, and it was on Comedy Central, and it was kind of like if the Kardashians were at Downton. And so we're trying really hard to get famous, but it's like 1902. Anyway, we went to Newport, Rhode Island to do research, and we heard about this couple who were so rich, they went on this... they went left for their honeymoon, and they came back 10 years later with 4 children.
0: Yeah, with kids.
2: And so that's been our dream, not to have the 4 children, but to, like, just go on a 10-year honeymoon.
0: So essentially, amazing. We started touring, and we did this, we created this act where Tosh would do her stand-up, I would do mine, and then we would do this sort of live relationship
2: but
0: counseling.
2: But we're actually really good at the counseling. We also have a podcast.
0: Sure.
4: I was about to ask you about that. Yeah, the Endless Honeymoon podcast.
0: Yeah,
2: we've been giving great advice on that, Moshe. Almost everyone we talk to is like, wow, thank you so much. I'm very impressed with
0: her. No, we have been doing well on the podcast. I just don't want to oversell
2: how
0: much advice we can do in the live show.
2: Right, because
0: we're mostly just...
2: Making fun
0: of people. But it's a lot of fun. It's definitely a lot. But on the podcast, we do have an opportunity to kind of get more
2: real. That's because we don't see them, and so we can't just roast them.
0: Right,
2: Yeah. We're a little more, you know, helpful.
1: And roasting of each other, because I saw you did an interview with somebody who asked what's off limits, and from what I understand, there's not much that's off limits.
0: No.
2: Well, that's one of the reasons why I married Moshe, because he was like, when we first started dating, I was like, oh, can I mention this on stage? Because I had boyfriends before who were comedians who were like, don't talk about that, don't talk about that. And Moshe just, he's very confident, and he just said, oh, you never ask me that. Just always say whatever you want.
0: Yeah, incredible. So she's got a lovely bit about my mother is deaf. And
1: this
0: Natasha,
1: is the bit I was referring to, but I didn't really want to say it.
0: Natasha has this great bit about her accent. And, well, it's just a lovely little bit. It's a lovely, I definitely appreciate it.
2: I wouldn't exactly call it an accent.
0: My mom, by the way, doesn't mind it either, because she's never heard it.
1: Okay.
0: So she's fine with it.
2: No, but your mom is so laid back, she would just be like, I love

0: what a lovely show where you talk about me.
1: She truly wouldn't care. The truth is there are no limits in you can't have limits on stage, especially if you're performing together, because you know, half the show is about us roasting each other, just like you said. No, there's no limits. There's a couple pretty gnarly moments in the show where we're making fun of each other.
2: So you never have, like, say you've like had a bit of a bicker before you go and you're like, oh come on, we need to get in the zone, you get on stage, and then it's that chance to kind of like, that thing that wound me up, I might be able to mention it now.
0: Well, I actually did that on the podcast. I like, because like Moshe, I kind of took advantage of him saying that we could talk about anything. So we were on the podcast and I was thinking about this issue we have, which is that he stares at his phone too much. And so I just sort of like...
1: It's kind of a unique issue. It's probably an American thing. No. I imagine it's just an American thing.
2: Here.
1: Yeah, they don't have that.
0: Well, I talked to a therapist about it because I'm trying to not be nagging. But, you know, in my opinion, it was really like... I just felt like the phone culture in the home needed to change slightly. I felt like phone was number one and then me and then the child. And so,
1: no, that's not true, honey, at all. It's not. It's phone, career, then you, then the child.
0: I was really scared to bring this up with him because I'm sure other people out there can relate. When you bring this up with a partner, the first thing they usually say is, well, you're on your phone too.
2: Yeah.
0: You're on your phone. Tit for tat. What about you?
2: Yeah.
0: And it's like, okay, well, I'm not on as much as you, but anyway, I am.
1: No, but it's true.
0: I know.
2: I'm with you.
1: What do you mean you're with her?
2: I'm with her.
1: But do you not look at your phone?
2: No. Well, no. Same thing. We have this thing, no phones in the bedroom, because
0: that's a good rule.
2: After 11 p.m., no phones.
0: We need to start having more rules. I think that no phones at the table while anyone's eating would be like really beneficial.
2: Oh, that'd be lovely.
1: Definitely.
0: You know, like not just when you go out to eat, but like when we're eating, like, why be one hand on your spoon, one hand scrolling?
1: Yeah.
0: And then I go get my phone because I don't want to eat in silence like some depressed, like, widower.
1: Oh, so you're a widower
0: or
1: now?
0: Or whatever.
1: You become not
0: that's
1: only
0: what it feels like. You feel dead to me.
1: But you're a male. But
0: you're dead. You're staring off into dead space.
1: I believe it's widow for you.
0: Okay, widow. Sorry. Yeah. I haven't thought about it, but, you know.
1: Well, you're a woman, so you don't need to think much about it.
0: Wait, if it's a man, it's a widower?
1: That's right.
0: Oh, sorry, a widow.
1: We're
0: a
1: here
0: widow,
1: in the birthplace of English. Wait, no.
0: All right, do you agree right now at this interview?
1: Why are you doing this?
0: No phones at the table.
2: Do you agree?
1: Who are you? Why are you involved in our relationship? Okay, I agree. For Fubar, for Gab. Everything's changing. No, I think that phones are one of these things, though. You know how everybody thinks that they're a better than average driver? Have you ever heard that?
2: Yeah,
1: like every
2: I
1: driver
2: do.
1: Thinks
2: I,
1: they're
2: I,
1: better than average.
2: I, yeah, absolutely.
1: Every phone person thinks they're better. They're less addicted to the phone than other people think they are. So when you confront someone, you say, oh, you're bad at the phone, and they go, you are too, because everybody is.
0: And it's getting worse. That's why I think right now is a great time to start imposing some limits. Like we have something. I converted to Judaism to be with Moshe. And there's Shabbat. I don't know if you guys know about the Jewish culture, but I use it as a technology Shabbat. So Friday sundown to Saturday sundown, phone or computer. And I really enjoy that.
2: Oh, so you do that? You actually?
0: I do it.
1: Amazing.
0: He doesn't.
2: Okay.
1: Well, because I actually grew up.
0: Even though he's the Jew.
1: Yeah, I grew up in the religion, so I have the trauma from the religion.
0: Oh,
1: I'm not like, oh,
0: it.
1: I'm embracing this beautiful little tradition. I'm just like, I want her to have it. But yeah, you're
0: who
1: right.
0: Who doesn't want a respite? Is that the right word?
1: Yeah.
0: From the phone for 24 hours, Friday sundown, Saturday sundown. Everyone
1: but
0: I tell is so jealous of me.
1: I'll tell you what to not take a respite from. Seeing us at the Soho Theater.
2: Oh, look at him. He's doing the show for us.
1: Friday.
2: Right, come on, plug it. Come on.
1: It's 9:45 every night, including Friday and Saturday night. We had started yesterday, and we're going every night, 9:45.
0: And it's an hour-long show.
1: It's just an hour show.
0: We're saying hi to people after the show.
1: It's really
2: fun. Oh, good, good, good. I like that.
1: And it's a very intimate space, and there's a whole set behind us, because I guess there's a play in the slot before us. So there's this elaborate set with all of the gay icons. There's like a picture of Cher and a picture of Barbara Streisand and a picture.
0: And Burt Reynolds.
1: Burt Reynolds.
0: Well,
1: all
0: I didn't
1: all
0: even
1: the
0: know it was a gay icon.
1: But it's every night, 9:45. It's an hour show. It's so much fun, and we'd love to see everybody.
2: Okay, good. And guys, where can we find you on socials?
1: Oh, at Moshe Kasher, MosheKasher.
0: And Natasha Leggero on Instagram and Twitter. And also check out our podcast, The Endless Honeymoon Podcast, now on iTunes
1: and Spotify and everywhere else. And yeah, come
0: on. Or call our podcast and we can talk to you.
1: That's true.
2: Okay.
1: You can be on we do live relationship counseling on the.
0: And what you do, we've had people from England. You just leave a message, and then we'll call you back when we're recording. Well, our producers will arrange it.
1: Oh, I wanted to give the number, but you just Google it. Endless Honeymoon Podcast, and you can call us and leave a deep, dark secret or get some live relationship counseling.
2: Thank you very much, guys. You have been amazing. Thank you so, so, so, so much. Gavin and I are still here. We are here till 6 p.m. on FUBAR. We will see you in a bit.
1: Thank you.

0: we are back on Fubar Radio.
1: We're back with a bang. I love that song.
0: I love that song. It makes
1: Big
0: me happy.
1: Tune. Yeah.
0: It takes me back, like old school, like when I thought I was too cool for school.
1: Yeah, no, I love it. I absolutely love it. It's just like, it just reminds me of good vibes, you know?
0: Yeah, good vibes, summer, bit of rosé. Yeah. Lovely. So what do you think of our last guests? Weren't they amazing?
1: Oh, they were hilarious.
0: Natasha and Moshe.
1: Yeah.
0: I hope I've got it right this time because I've messed his name up. This will be the third.
1: Moshe.
0: I've probably done it again. Probably getting really wound up. They were great.
1: They were funny.
0: I'd like to go and see their show.
1: Yeah, oh, it would be. You could tell they've just got their patter on point, haven't they?
0: Yeah, and do you know what? I'd quite like to get... Because I know they say they offer relationship advice, and it's obviously in a jokey format. But if they have got a lasting relationship, they're working together, they're living together, they have a child, they're doing something right.
1: And they're comedians as well doing it. And it's just, you know, that's a tough industry to be in, because you are literally...
0: Isn't it?
1: I know a few comedians as well, and they are on the go all the time. They're hustling all the time. They're you know, coming up with material all the time. It's sapping.
0: Yeah.
1: And how do they do it? I don't know.
0: Being off, you know, on the road and whatnot. I know they do some shows together, but that must be quite a strain on a relationship. So
1: massive strain.
0: I think they would be the perfect people to give relationship advice.
1: Yeah, definitely. And also, you know, they seem to be good with reading people too.
0: Yeah, well, they read you very well, didn't they? Down to a T.
1: I don't know about that. I don't know. I mean, I quite like Natasha's feedback though, and the old handsomeness.
0: Thank you. And she said about your clothes, you know, it was said in a really constructive way.
1: Yeah,
0: not that you're, you know, dressed for a date today, but I'm sure you do dress up and you
1: good.
0: Put a little suit jacket on and whatnot.
1: Yeah, I'm good with the old dress sense. I love that. I'm up in my game gradually, but yeah, it's all good. It's all good.
0: So if you could, I've got a question for you. If you could be with one person for the rest of your life and you had a choice of your parents picking that person.
1: Oh my God.
0: Or your friends, who would you pick?
1: Oh, you mean as in to choose the person I'd be with for the rest of my life?
0: Yeah.
1: Oh my word. Probably friends.
0: Why?
1: Probably friends. My parents are
0: This is for
1: boring.
0: The rest of your life, remember. So your friends know you from uni, they know you on a night out, they know you're cool
1: true.
0: Gavin.
1: I think my friends have got my back. I really do. I think my friends would pick someone who's fun, cool, gets me, etc. But the parents would pick someone wrong. I know they would. But it'd be someone too boring.
0: Too boring, because they're like the safe.
1: They're very safe, sort of like staid people. They know what they want.
0: Yeah.
1: They know what they expect. They're very strict.
0: Do you think most parents would be like that?
1: I think they probably would be. They are on the side of that because they don't want to see you get hurt either, do they?
0: Exactly.
1: They don't want to see you get hurt. They don't want to see you in a bad way. And it's like they will pick someone who's not going to do that to you.
0: But then aren't you going to be hurt because you're with someone who's boring? Is that not how it works?
1: From their point of view, I would completely. But they don't really think about that. I think they just think about what's best for you long term. They probably do know what's best for you, like, you know, deep down. But the reality is, you're not going to go with it, are you?
0: Well, I'd like to think. So my dad, I'd call him a bit of a young dad. He's quite like...
1: He seems cool, your dad. I've not met him, but you describe him and he sounds really cool.
0: He is. He's cool. He's like, he just kind of gets life and gets it. And I think with age, our relationship has got so much better because we've accepted each other.
1: Yeah.
0: I'm now an adult and he has to just deal with it. I have to deal with the fact that he's my dad.
1: Yeah.
0: And I think he would be a great... pick of character because he's very intuitive, so I think he would get it right. He'd be like, do you know what, someone that's not going to hurt her, tick, but also he knows that I need a little bit of like thrill or a little bit of excitement. So I think he would probably get it right. And like,
1: do you think? Okay, interesting. I mean, you know, maybe they would come up with a worldie, who knows? But
0: who knows? Okay, so anyway, I'm going to get our next guest on. We have an incredibly stunning influencer, model, blogger. Her name is Rafika Love, and she is going to be talking to us also about confidence and many more things. She's on in a bit.

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1: Hello, guys. We are back. Gavin and I are here till 6 o'clock. We are talking every subject under the sun, it seems. And we're going to continue on that vibe with our next guest, who is the absolutely stunning Rafika Love. Rafika, welcome to the studio.
2: Thank you, Cece. Thank you guys for having me.
1: How are you feeling?
2: I'm a little bit anxious, I'm not going to lie. It's
1: are
2: my
1: you?
2: First time on radio.
3: Oh, oh wow. Is it? No way.
1: Yeah. Congratulations. Oh. I think that deserves a...
3: Love
1: it's
3: it.
1: So cute, just like you. Oh, I didn't do it anymore. No, yeah, there we go. So, Rafika, what do you prefer to be known as? Is it model, influencer, blogger? What do you prefer?
2: Oh, there isn't like really an umbrella term for all of it. I think at the moment I'm transitioning from the modelling industry to being a full-time influencer. Eventually become a business owner. So for now, let's just...
1: Wow. Okay.
3: Oh, amazing.
2: Yes, yeah.
1: Business owner of what?
2: Skincare, honey. Skincare.
1: Lovely. Okay, so you want to create your own brand, your own products, put your research into what works.
2: Everything.
1: Wow.
2: Yeah, so
1: okay.
2: I've been doing all the research on that for about 2 years now.
1: Uh-huh.
2: And it's coming to a point now where I just need to put it out there.
1: Yeah. So. Exactly, put it out there. We had the lovely Kate, I don't know if you know her, Curvy Kate, earlier, and she was talking about that mood boards, wasn't she?
3: Really fascinating.
1: If you want something, you put it out there, yeah. And then the universe allows it. I mean, there's a certain way. Maybe some mood boards. Maybe that's what you need to do next. Get
2: mood
1: on the old
2: boards,
1: mood boards.
2: Business plans. I've written 4 business plans on the same thing.
3: Have
1: wow.
3: you? Wow. Oh, wow, amazing.
1: So you're really going for it. This is all set in motion.
2: Well, I've got a really good team behind me. You know Yolanda.
1: Yes.
2: She's there. She's
1: go speak and do.
2: Yeah.
1: Woo woo.
2: No, they're really good. So.
1: Okay. And where did this all start then? So when did you decide that this was something that you wanted to do? The influencing, the... I mean, a modelling, I'm aware you started quite young. Is that right?
2: I wouldn't say young. I was 17 when I decided it's something that I wanted to pursue.
1: Okay.
2: Properly. Say properly. And it didn't take off up until I was 18, 19.
1: Yeah.
2: And then again, it was a slow climb. And around 2021, everything just started snowballing.
1: Mm-hmm.
2: And that was the same time I got in contact with Speak and Do and signed as an influencer.
1: Right.
2: And that just opened a whole different world.
1: Okay.
2: Yeah.
1: And so influencing to you, because some people, I still don't really get it, to be fair. What is an influencer and what would you say what do you do when you influence?
2: Oh.
1: Is it, so, I mean, my understanding is you take pictures with products and you get creative with them,
2: yeah.
1: You post them onto your page, and from that it creates a buzz and then people come to you and brands want to work with you. Is that kind of...
2: I feel like that's the second phase. The first phase of being an influencer is to create an identity for yourself within, I'm going to say, the industry.
1: Okay.
2: Have an audience that like you for you and be true to who you are. There's no point in promoting products that you don't believe in.
3: Yeah.
1: Agreed.
2: And nobody really wants like one of those fake influencers that are like, yeah, buy everything because I get 30% off.
1: Exactly, yeah.
2: So
1: that kind of switches people off, I would say.
2: Yeah.
1: Go on, sorry.
3: No, I was going to say, like, your passion then within that influencing sphere, did that come from you seeing what worked well on social media, or is it just stuff that you like? Like, how did you decide what to start posting, really?
2: It took a while. Again, like I was saying, finding my niche within the industry. I saw everybody doing what they were doing, and I thought, oh, that's what an influencer is.
1: Yeah.
2: You've got to post with the product right up against your face, and, you know, it's all beauty, it's all glamorous. That's not what it is. People don't come to your profile to see that. People come to see you.
1: Yes.
2: Whether it's the real... quirky side of you or the silly side of you. People want to see you organically.
3: Yeah.
2: So it took a while to let the guard down and realize Instagram might be a highlight reel, but
3: yeah.
2: People want to see the things behind the scenes.
1: Yeah, I agree.
3: That's true.
1: Because I think you've got a very mature approach to
2: Thank you.
1: It's lovely because, you know, you're so stunning, you're so beautiful, and I think it would be very easy just to pigeonhole you into, she's a model and that's it. But there's so much more going on. You know, like you said, you have a business plan, you're trying to set that in motion, and you understand that world. You understand what it needs. And that's obviously why you're successful and people want to work with you, because you're nice, you get it, you're educated, you just, you know, see what I'm saying?
2: Thank you.
1: It's quite easy for people to fall into that that world of influencing, because we think, oh, it'll make us money. I'll take some pictures, I'll put them on Instagram, and then I'll get paid. But there's so much more to it, you know, using the mind and whatnot.
2: It's not easy. I think a lot of us do go into it because we think, one, it is a lucrative industry to be part of.
1: Yeah.
2: It's not easy, though.
1: Yeah.
2: Because if you're not going to put the work in, you're not going to get any of the outcome that you see or that you want.
1: Yeah.
3: Yeah.
2: So that's the downside of it, really.
3: Yeah, this is it.
2: Hard work.
3: Yeah, I think that's the one thing that people don't necessarily realise is, you know, the kind of way that it kind of all works, really, because you have to put in effort in order to get the rewards, don't you? You know, the number one sort of career now, you go to a lot of colleges and schools, and they will say they want to be YouTubers or social media influencers, Instagram models, whatever it is. They just want to make money in the quickest and easiest way.
1: Yeah.
3: What it seems like is the quickest and easiest way, but the reality is it isn't, because, you know, there's only a few really in the hundreds of thousands that are on actively trying to do influencing work that do really well.
1: Mm-hmm.
3: It's not for everyone. Everyone can't become like the next whoever. I'm going to say Molly May from Love Island or whatever. You know, not everyone can do that.
1: Yeah.
3: It's only a handful of people that get to that level, and it's the ones who are prepared to put in the effort and realise their niche are the ones that do well, from what I can understand.
2: No, yeah, that's true.
3: And it's having that sort of that communication, that education level to be able to say, I'm going to use this and make something of it and do whatever it takes to make that happen. And having like a proper niche like you're doing, Rafika, and it just makes it all stand out, you know?
1: Yeah.
3: I think it's more that a lot of people can get wrapped up in it as well. They get really into the whole social media mindset of having to have the most amount of likes or having to have the most amount of, engagement. And it can lead to people becoming burnt out, I think.
2: Yeah, oh, definitely. Especially now that Instagram has decided... Sorry, I just slammed my hand.
1: Jeez, good and angry.
2: They've changed their algorithm. I'm so sick of them changing the algorithm.
1: Yeah.
2: And that's made it hard across the board for everybody.
1: So if you can just explain that, because some people won't actually understand what that entirely means. What does that mean?
2: So Instagram have...
1: an algorithm,
2: So they filter through what they want you to see, which means that your posts, if they don't get a certain amount of attention in, I don't know, let's say 5 minutes or an hour, then it's not seen on everybody's page.
1: Yeah.
2: So your traffic that initially was there isn't there, or your audience that was there isn't seeing your work.
1: Yeah. No, I completely... that makes sense to me.
3: I know. It's like it's got to get at the right time, haven't you? And, I guess when is the right time?
1: Yeah.
2: Well, even with that, they've like, changed everything.
3: Yeah.
2: And then there's hashtags. It's a lot of work that you've got to put into it. It doesn't just happen like that. Oh, I've taken a fire picture. Let me post it.
1: Yeah.
2: It doesn't work that way.
3: No.
1: So what would you say are the main pros from being an influencer or, say, having a social presence, and what are the cons for having that?
2: I'll start with the positives.
1: Okay.
2: Definitely meeting like-minded people, because we get invited to so many events. It's nice to be in a room with similar-minded creatives.
1: Yeah.
2: Because if you're not and you're this person trying to go into that industry, it can feel like it's a lot.
1: Mm-hmm.
2: And if you don't see... There's no instant gratification, by the way. So if you don't get that... It can be disheartening. Mm-hmm. So when you're around people who are going through similar things, who are trying their hand at similar things, it makes you feel all right.
1: Yeah. Yeah, yeah, yeah. Get that.
2: The other positive about it, obviously, the staff.
1: Yes.
2: let's be honest.
1: Yeah.
2: It is nice to get a lot of attention from a lot of brands. It's nice to be recognized for your work and to be... I don't know, just to be appreciated.
1: I think that's exactly it, isn't it? Recognised for your work, for the time and effort that you've put in to create content.
2: Yeah.
1: Because that is the job. And cons, what would you say? If you could just pick one, what would it be?
2: Trolls.
1: Yeah. Really? Do you get trolls?
2: Yeah.
3: Really?
1: What do they say?
2: All sorts of things.
1: Like what? Really? Go on, give us one that you don't... It's not going to make you feel uncomfortable.
2: No, they're all... it's a bit of a random one, but someone told me that they wished I was dead.
1: Oh, yeah. Wow.
2: Whoa. No, you kind of have to laugh at it. You can't take it too seriously because it's like someone that you don't know. Or people have been like, "You're an ugly bitch." I'm like, you're entitled to your opinion.
1: Wow.
2: Yeah.
1: And how do you manage that? How do you mentally get yourself in a place? Say you're having a down day. You know, you wake up on a Monday morning, you just feel like shit. You've had a bad weekend. You've had an argument with a partner. You're just feeling that way, and then you read a troll that says something like that. How do you pick yourself up?
2: I don't let it get to me. Of course, I will go to my mum. My mum is like my go-to comforter in anything. So I'll go to my mum and I'll be like, oh, this person said this, this and this. But I always reply. Sometimes okay. if it's really harsh, if someone's like, oh, die, I'm not going to reply. But if they're like, oh, you're an ugly bitch, I'm like, oh, well, you're entitled to your opinion. I hope you have a blessed day.
1: Good for you.
2: Just leave it
1: good
2: at that.
1: For you. So kill them with kindness.
2: Yeah. It took a while, though.
1: Yeah, I was going to say that I would be like, I'd have things like a list of things I wanted to say back. Oh, do you get child, Gavin? Do you ever get people saying they wish you were dead?
3: No one. Not yet.
1: No.
3: I don't know if. I think the sort of stuff I get is not really. I get every now and again when, you know, on doing through TV work and what have you, you get people to have an opinion on what you're saying or what you're doing or what you're wearing. It's not necessarily the most. I'm kind of used to it in a way.
1: It's basically,
3: now.
1: You don't get trolled, is what you're trying to say. He's fine.
3: It's not.
1: All right.
3: Well, and I'll be honest, right? It's nothing like, you know, that's, you know, that serious. It's just like, you know, putting on a bit of weight there, mate, or whatever.
1: But still, see,
3: that's
1: if someone said that to me, I would be quite upset.
3: The worst one I had, it wasn't really a troll. It was actually like it was racist, and I had a bit of racist stuff before. It's not often, I have to say, it's not often. But the worst one I had was like, you know, you're taking an English person's job. Get off the TV.
2: Wow. Okay, I didn't get it from that side.
3: Yeah, and that made me angry. That made me angry.
1: Wow.
3: And I actually hammered the hell out of that person.
1: Yeah.
3: And I got loads, and other people jumped in on it, and I was just like, you cannot be saying that sort of stuff. Reported it to Twitter.
1: Good.
3: It's always on Twitter. It's not on Instagram or Facebook or anything.
2: Lucky.
1: Okay.
3: Yeah. For me, it is anyway, because that's where I guess a lot of the sort of people that would be doing that from my end, my audience, would live.
1: Yeah.
3: And so the Instagram stuff for me is quite positive, I think. But
1: I agree. I think Instagram, I mean, for me personally, I don't really read Twitter at all. I just sort of post from what do? I post from Instagram, which then goes onto my Twitter. So I don't know really what people are saying. Mm-hmm. But Instagram has been quite kind to me. Do you ever get like trolled in the streets? Do people recognize you? Do you?
2: So yeah, people do recognise me. They tend to recognise myself and Nathan a lot.
1: Nathan's your
2: part. I'm going to say partner with inverted commas there.
1: That's her partner in inverted commas.
2: Yeah, it's complicated right now.
1: It's complicated. Okay, cool.
2: People usually recognise us together because we've got a YouTube channel.
1: Right, I've seen this, yeah.
2: The racial comments that I've received was because I've been in a relationship with a black man.
1: Wow.
2: And, yeah, so...
1: Wow. Okay.
2: Yeah.
1: So people, that's all online, they're doing this. Do people say things in the street to you?
2: No.
1: Okay.
2: I don't think anyone has balls that big.
1: Wow, I mean, who knows, right? I haven't had that personally, but people are mean.
2: That is true. Yeah. I feel like it's easier to do it behind a screen than it is in front of a person's face.
1: The keyboard warriors, that's what they're called, aren't they?
3: Yeah. People feel more empowered to be able to do it behind the screen now. It's just, it's not on. But I've seen it a little bit with... you know, verbal racial confrontation before. I have seen it, yeah. I've not had it here, but I've seen it. I've seen it, like, especially with people who are in Islamic dress.
1: You know,
3: I've seen people go up to people in that sort of outfit and scream in their face and say stuff wouldn't want to repeat now. So,
1: what is your background, Rafika? Where are you from?
2: South Africa, but
1: that's the accent.
2: Actually do it, and I think I do it really well.
1: Give us an accent.
2: Well, now I'm on the spot. All right, so I'm from South Africa. And my name is Rafika, and I'm here with everybody at FUBAR Radio. I know. And my family back home are listening, by the way.
3: Oh, great.
1: I had to do it. Mary, can you do any other accents? I've heard you're quite good.
2: That's a lie.
1: Oh, no, I've heard you're really, really good.
2: Everything turns Indian.
1: Okay,
2: yeah,
1: give us some.
2: So, no.
1: Try and do an Irish accent.
2: Oh, God, it's going to go Indian.
1: Come on, give it your best shot. I can't even think how Irish.
2: Oh,
1: Irish.
2: No, wait, how does Laura say? Fanny Flores.
1: Who's? Oh, that's Love Island, isn't it? That's it. So, go on, say it again.
2: I can't.
1: So
2: thirsty.
1: Go on,
2: she's
1: again.
2: Thirsty.
1: She's thirsty. She's quite easy to copy, I would say.
3: Maura is, yeah. Yeah. Yeah. She's got a really strong accent, hasn't she? Oh. I like it, though.
2: You're the same.
1: So yeah, I asked really Gavin like before you came in about if he was to be with somebody for the rest of his life, mm-hmm. would he prefer his parents to pick that person or his friends?
2: Ooh.
1: So I know you're in a complicated relationship, yeah. but put that to one side for a second. If you had to be with someone for the rest of every single day, for the rest of your life, would you prefer your parents to pick them or would you prefer your friends?
2: Oh, God. Can I explain why?
1: Go on.
2: Okay, so if my mum picked my partner,
1: yeah,
2: my mum would pick a partner that liked her or favoured her over me. So it always right. took her part. It's not a bad thing.
1: Okay, good. Okay.
2: I don't think my dad would even want to pick a partner. My dad just, you know, I buy cats. Have cats.
1: Okay.
2: Always be my little girl. Just buy cats.
1: Okay, have cats. Good. Okay.
2: If my friends picked my partner, oh, they're so different. All of my friends are so different. So I know, like, if
1: they were like a collective, or you got all your friends together as a collective, do you think they would like nail it and just get you the perfect guy?
2: No,
1: really. Why?
2: I'd have like this. He'd either look really geeky and have have the personality of a cardboard box, or he'd look really geeky and then be a complete and utter idiot.
3: Oh, man.
2: Or he'd look handsome, really, really, we're talking supermodel handsome here, and just not like me.
1: Oh, I mean, I would be all right with really handsome. I think that's great.
2: And you are? I'm the girl you're meeting. Hello, my wife, how are you? Great, darling, great.
1: Okay, is there anything that we don't know about you that you'd either like us to know or not like us to know that we want to know anyway?
2: I think you already know this. I'm pretty weird. Everybody's like, oh, she looks so prim and pretty. No.
1: Explain weird. What does weird mean? I'm weird, so I know exactly what I'm weird in. How are you weird, Rafika?
2: Do you know when you make funny noises just because you can?
1: On your own?
2: Yeah.
1: Okay.
2: Or have conversations with yourself that don't necessarily make sense.
1: Okay.
2: Or talk in an accent to yourself and have a serious conversation in an accent. Or argue with yourself, because those are the best arguments.
1: Okay, so let's just picture this. You're pottering around your room. Mm-hmm. You're just making the bed in the morning, and then you're having a conversation or an argument with yourself.
2: With myself.
1: In an accent.
2: Yes.
1: With an accent. Good. Good. This is good stuff. Gavin, do you ever potter and argue with yourself?
3: Internally, I have that dialogue. Yeah, I have some weird internal dialogues going on, but it's all part of the process, I like to think.
2: I like that yours is internal.
3: It's internal. I can't... Crikey, I don't know, maybe every now and again it comes out, but I don't know. I did talk to myself. Mm. I actually think most people would secretly admit that they talk to themselves,
1: yeah,
3: in motivational ways,
1: yeah,
3: in little ways to like pep yourself up, you know. I'm not a fan of talking about myself in the third person at all, but if I'm talking to myself, then I talk about myself in the third person.
2: I feel you.
3: Which is strange. I would never, if anyone ever heard that, they'd be like, who is this idiot? But yeah, no, I think it's,
1: I think it's important to talk to yourself.
3: Yeah.
1: Give yourself a little pep talk.
3: Totally.
1: Or whatever it is.
3: Totally.
1: Anyway, Rafika, I'm so sorry, but we have run out of time.
2: Sorry.
1: Thank you for coming in.
2: Thank you for having me, guys.
1: Our absolute pleasure. Where can we find you on your socials?
2: At Rafika Love. On Instagram and Twitter.
1: Lovely. Thank you so much. Okay, Gavin and I are still here. We're still here till 6 o'clock on FUBAR Radio. We will see you in a bit.

0: 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Gavin and I are here until 6 o'clock. We have had some incredible guests. Their stories are just brilliant. I'm so happy they all came in. And we now have our final guest. There is no pressure for him to be absolutely perfect. welcome, Marcus Fella.
1: Yes, woo-hoo! Marcus.
2: Afternoon, everybody.
0: Oh, God.
1: Afternoon.
0: Oh.
1: You know, they always say, best till last, all that kind of stuff. And clearly today is no exception.
0: There we go. Marcus, tell us a little bit about yourself, what you're up to, what's going on.
1: Well, if anybody out there in the pantheon of listeners, if that's the right word, knows me, it will be probably through Football Ramble Daily.
0: Got it.
1: That's where I tend to make my monies. Football Ramble has been going for many years. The podcast Football Ramble is now Football Ramble Daily. We branched out.
0: Okay.
1: 6 days a week.
0: Wow!
1: Indeed. Well, it's under the umbrella of Football Ramble Daily. Various shows, and I do a few of them. But Football Ramble was where it all began. Yeah. On our MySpace page 12 years ago.
3: Yeah.
1: That's how long I've been in the podcast game.
3: You're a legend of the game.
1: A legend. That's very kind of you. A veteran, an old man of the game, whatever you want to call it.
3: Ibrahimovic of the game.
1: There's Zlatan Ibrahimovic of the podcast world. Just an awful lot shorter. although I did bump into him in the Armani Club in Milan once upon a time.
0: Oh, wow, yeah. The Armani Club in Milan.
1: It was Fashion Week. I don't know what on earth I was doing there, but I was the only person in there in a Czech shirt.
0: Not the one you're wearing today?
1: It wasn't the one I'm wearing today.
0: Are you sure about that?
1: I'm very sure.
0: Did you get kicked out?
1: I do know what? The Russian fashion designers that I'd befriended that day managed to keep me in there. But yes, so where was I? Football Ramble. Yes, I do Football Ramble. I do another podcast as well called Answerable Questions with Questionable Answers.
0: I've listened to some of it. Have you actually? Yeah.
1: That's very good of you.
0: About 4 seconds of it.
1: Do you
0: really
1: know what?
0: Good.
1: That's about 3 seconds more than your average listener.
0: Way.
1: So
0: no,
1: I appreciate
0: mate.
1: That.
3: I listen to it. I love it.
1: Excuse me, everybody.
3: I love it, seriously. I think it's a brilliant, brilliant concept.
1: Thanks, Gav.
3: I think that the subjects you tackle are mm-hmm. really, really good. And
1: stick to the script I've written, yeah.
3: The one that I saw that I didn't really clock until just now is how do you define a good wedding? And that was one of your shows, wasn't it?
1: What makes a good wedding
3: for
1: you?
3: What makes a good wedding, yeah.
1: Yeah, one not too far away.
0: Hang on, so question, this is a wedding as a guest or wedding?
1: As a guest.
0: Oh, as a guest,
1: yeah,
0: okay.
1: Yeah, yeah.
0: So what does make a good wedding?
1: Do you know what? I'm delighted you've asked me that because I've got a wedding coming up in a few weeks. And I was asked to do a particular role, and this role is crucial in a wedding. You've got to have an MC. A good MC, obviously. You've got to have an MC at a wedding.
0: Okay.
1: And I will be an MC in a few weeks' time at a friend's wedding.
0: Okay.
1: You've got to have someone talking people through the day, when to sit down, when the meal's coming, when this is coming, because otherwise we'll be, hang on, what's going on? I don't understand. Have someone there who knows what they're talking about, knows their onions, and can talk you through the day. It makes such a difference.
0: I've only been to three weddings in my life. And
1: have you?
0: Because I'm so young, you see, I'm not at that age yet.
1: Clearly you are. So I went to 11 in one summer once.
0: I'm a child.
1: And 7 the next year. Isn't that ridiculous?
3: That's crazy.
1: Absolutely madness.
3: Insanely popular.
1: Sorry, Cece, I interrupted you
0: there. No, it's fine. Don't you worry about it.
1: All right, I'll carry on. No,
0: well, no, I was going to say, but that is... I completely get what you're saying, because the best man speech is kind of that MC moment, and that's the only part of the day that you get to kind of flow and talk to and go into something.
1: Yeah.
0: So to have someone there... I think that just makes so much more sense. I mean, do people pay you for this? Is this like...
1: No, because I've been doing it for friends' weddings, but you have given me an idea.
0: Okay.
1: And regrettably, I've already agreed to do this one.
0: Pimp you out.
1: Indeed, but I must say, on Answerable Questions with Questionable Answers, our first ever podcast on that was, what would you do? The question we asked is, what do you do if you turn up on a first date and the date is already hammered? And actually, in the intro, when I'm talking about this, I talk about the programme First Date.
0: Oh, look at this guy's good.
1: Thank you very much. Thank you very much. Just keep your finger hovering over that button because there's probably a few more to come.
0: But, to make sure good.
1: But we do, because I was always quite fascinated on how people, when they arrive on that programme, they should I have a drink, settle the nerves.
0: Yeah.
1: What do you do if you turn up and they're already hammered?
0: Well, I'm going to throw that back at you. You've talked about it on your podcast.
1: Yeah, yeah.
0: So what is your opinion on that? And also the levels. Let's talk about how drunk.
1: Yes.
0: We like. Yeah.
1: Oh, okay. Well, they can talk. They can function. But it's kind of like clearly who they are may be lost somewhere in that haze of drunkenness.
0: Got
1: and
0: it.
1: They might not do themselves the best service that evening.
0: Got it.
1: So if you've got quite high hopes for this person and you think to yourself, do you know what, it's a bit of a run of, generally speaking, doing a mini straw poll, men would be like, oh, make sure that they're okay.
0: Uh-huh.
1: You get them in a taxi or something like that.
0: Oh, women, really?
1: Yeah, men were a bit like that.
0: Really?
1: We're talking, no, I asked decent men.
0: I was going to say.
1: We're not talking about.
0: Yeah.
1: No, we're not going down that road, Cece. Come on here.
0: No, the only people I know, sorry.
1: You're thinking to yourself, this is Foo Bar Radio. This is
0: exactly.
1: Not the BBC. So we want. They were the answers. Because I'm not mates with scumbags. And also.
0: Oh, Gavin, we can't be friends anymore. Oh, shit.
1: But women were more like, get the hell out of there.
0: Really?
1: Yeah, yeah.
0: Well, you're right, actually. As a woman, you would think, oh, great, brilliant. Look who's turned up. Absolutely fantastic.
1: It's Gav Ramjoan and he's drunk again.
0: Yeah, exactly. It would just put you off. But the guys you're talking to, I think they're giving you the correct answer, not the one that actually what they... Come on, you wouldn't surely you'd be like, hey, she's drunk, she's coming back with me tonight.
1: There was a reason why I asked mainly my friends who go to my church, Cece.
0: Oh, here we go.
1: So that's
0: every
1: why,
0: Sunday.
1: That's why we got the good answers.
3: It would be off-putting, though, to have someone who is just completely off their, you know, whatevers, just can't function, can't
1: someone
3: talk.
1: Off their eyelids.
0: Off their tits, I think the word you're looking for.
1: Absolutely off their fingernails.
3: I'm trying not to swear. I don't like swearing. It's just like, oh, I don't know.
1: Say a swear word.
3: No.
0: Oh, come on,
3: I
0: Gavin.
3: Can't, no.
1: Go on, Gav.
0: I don't even know him anymore. I don't like to swear. Come on, Gavin.
1: Seriously. You've known Gav for a while, haven't you?
0: I have.
3: Well, we've known each other for a while as well.
0: Who's known him longer?
1: I met you about 5 minutes ago.
0: All right then.
1: I tell you what, it's been a bloody good 5 minutes.
0: Good.
1: You see,
0: impressions.
1: Really
0: first impressions.
1: Damn right,
0: I'm
1: absolutely.
0: Not drunk yet.
1: Yeah. Exactly. But maybe just through osmosis for old drunky, boozy Gav there.
0: Yeah.
1: You could be. You know.
3: Yeah.
0: Poor Gavin.
3: One of the other great episodes as well, Marcus, on your show.
1: Drunkenness.
3: Was how to debate with people on social media.
1: Oh, yeah. Is it worth getting into debate on social media was one of the questions.
0: Good question.
3: Yeah. That was a good one because it's difficult to engage with an idiot, isn't it? You know, if it's,
1: that was one of the... I appreciate you talking to me right now. But it was
3: not
1: interesting.
3: Not you particularly, you know what I mean, though, you know what I mean?
1: He's very kind. Yeah. The three of us, my co-hosts on that, Chris and Sarah, we all kind of fall different sides of the fence. I don't think it's worth getting involved in a debate on social media. I can't be bothered with all that.
0: Mm-hmm.
1: In the pub, face to face, yeah, absolutely. Not heated, of course. Yeah, life's too short.
0: Of course not.
1: Life's too short. But on a first date, yeah, get into it. You know, Chris said he was quite he likes to engage in a debate. But
0: really?
1: in a kind of friendly adult sort of way. And then Sarah said, she likes to, and then gets cold feet, and then.
0: Interesting.
1: And then backs away. So slightly different approaches there. What about you, Cece? You've got a lot of followers. Do you like to lay the smack down? Get those robust opinions off yours out there.
0: I'm quite careful with that because, do you know, actually it depends on my mood. If I'm in one of those walk away with your head up high moments, then I will walk away with my head up high.
1: Uh-huh.
0: But if I'm, you know, it's a certain time of the month and I'm set well, I've got a hangover, no.
1: Stick the boot
0: absolutely
1: in.
0: Not. You're getting it.
1: Yeah,
0: because
1: yeah.
0: And also, these guys that seem to be writing on my social media aren't idiots. They've got something good to say. So then I'm like, oh, you're annoying. You're even more annoying because you're intelligent.
1: Yeah.
0: Insulting me in an intelligent way.
1: That's frustrating.
0: So I've got to think of something. I've got to go on Google now and find a way to insult you, but I don't know what to say.
1: Yeah.
0: It's hard work.
1: It is. It's a bit annoying. You can enact the Godwin's Law, which says the guy Godwin, he basically came up with this theory that in any kind of social media debate, you're always about five arguments, I think, from someone mentioning like the Nazis or something, going, I mean, just like Hitler, it's kind of like ends arguments. Like, oh, that's just rubbish. That's just not grown up at all. You know
0: that's
1: what I
0: mean? Boring as
1: that's
0: well.
1: It's very boring. Yeah.
0: I want proper,
1: and usually
0: like...
1: inaccurate. Someone who, you know, maybe is a bit sort of, I don't know, is not sure if Brexit's a good idea or not, doesn't necessarily support the Third Reich. Do you see what I mean? So there's a bit more nuance going on, I think.
0: Well, on my page there is definitely on my page.
1: I would say so.
0: My followers are brilliant. Yeah,
1: they sound good.
0: They are.
1: Yeah. You know each and every one of them by name, presumably.
0: I do. 110,000.
1: Oh, hey, there we go.
0: I don't know.
1: And that is the end of today's FUBAR.
0: Gavin tells me that you're a little bit of... let me word this correctly.
1: Yeah, please do.
0: He says that you can kind of get yourself out of any situation. You're quite good at, like, sort of... not a blagger, but like a blagger. You know, just kind of able to just...
1: I've got myself in here, haven't I?
0: Exactly.
1: Can I get out of it, though? That is the trick.
3: Yeah.
0: And I just was intrigued by this.
1: Well, I don't know what he means by that.
0: Well, Gavin, basically, what do you mean?
3: What I was saying was that you can throw anything at Marcus. He's such a kind of clever wordsmith that he knows kind of like how to navigate conversations.
0: This. What does he want from you?
1: I don't know.
3: No, no, no.
0: What are you doing?
3: No, I think this is what I remember that was that
1: you've had your hug for the day. All
3: right? It's basically he's a smart cookie. He knows what he knows how to play the game. He knows like what to say, and he's just very, very clever.
1: All luck rather than judgment.
3: No, but I appreciate it, though. All right. Man. I appreciate it. I think
1: what
3: it's a skill.
1: What are you going to throw at me now?
3: No, I'm not throwing anything. I was just saying, like, we can come at you with anything, and you'll be cool. Basically,
1: go on then.
0: Anything. No. We don't have anything prepared. But I was going to say, have you been in a situation where you can talk about a time where you've talked yourself out of something, like, I don't know, or you've got to a nightclub and there's a queue of 2,000 people because it's such a good club, and you've gone to the front and been like, yeah, I'm someone and I know Dave. And then they're like, oh, who's Dave? Yeah, you know Dave. And then you just talk through it and
1: I don't know if Gav's talking about that necessarily. Are you?
3: No,
1: I mean, I did once get into a club which is no longer there in Bournemouth once, but my mate and I literally just snuck past about three levels of security and got in.
0: How did you do that?
1: They're not looking quick.
0: Oh, so it was like, it was blagging away. It
1: yeah,
0: like...
1: but blagging, I don't know. I mean, I think Gav has basically worded that very, very nicely to essentially say, I talk a lot of crap.
3: No.
1: And I sort of managed to make it sound perhaps mildly interesting. I don't
0: know.
3: No,
0: is that
3: no,
0: what
3: no,
0: meant,
3: no. Not in the slightest. Not in the slightest. What it was, I think what it was, what I was saying was just
0: digging.
3: It's, you can navigate any conversation, basically.
1: Okay.
3: And it's just like, I'm just impressed with how you can do it on so many levels. And it was just like, you know, we're obviously talking about, you know, how we're going to, like, sort of approach our chat and stuff, and I was just thinking, right. Yeah, man, you can handle anything, so it's quality. So
1: I appreciate
3: that. We were thinking, like, can we get like a blagging line in there somehow? We have blagged something into wherever, but good.
0: I've
3: man.
0: Done that before. Loads
1: you,
0: of times.
1: You must have done.
0: Yeah, I've done it loads of times. Oh no, just like got like things like that, gone to the front of a queue and said I've got a ticket when I haven't. Oh, I probably shouldn't say this, but I'll say it anyway.
1: Go on.
0: So I, oh god.
1: Come on, you can't do that. You can't.
0: Okay, I'll tell you what, I won't use something. So, I went to a festival, probably the most well-known festival in the UK. Let's just amp it up a bit. And I went to the ticket office and said, oh, my agency have got some tickets for me, me and plus six.
1: Yeah, yeah.
0: And they were like, okay, who's your agency? Told them who my agency was. And I'd got my friend to change her email address. So she sent me an email as we're like drunk in the queue saying, CC plus six people on the thing. And showed them the email and in I go. VIP tickets.
1: Blimey.
0: That my name was not on that list.
1: Was it like VIP department at hotmail.com?
0: See,
1: it's fine.
0: Yeah. So I feel like I'm the blagger.
1: Do you know what though? I think we're blagging and I'm going to. Oh, this sounds sort of quite self-righteous, but
0: here we go.
1: I really don't like lying to people.
3: No.
0: That's not really a lie.
1: No, I know that's not, so I don't want to do you a disservice there. I think, tap in what Gav's saying, if like my wife and I have bought something or whatever, if something needs to be returned or they're you know, and the expiration date's gone, but we want to get our money back, I'll be like, oh, come on, you know, I may be sweet talking, that kind of thing, or if we need to get a new deal on the phone or the internet or something like that, I'll be the one who my wife will be like, you talk to them, you know.
0: Got it.
1: So maybe it's a bit more that territory.
3: I see.
0: Okay.
3: Yeah. Totally right, man. Do you know another one that I really... loved on your podcast AQQA as well, is hair really important?
1: Yeah, that's right.
3: Because that one is something that I just think we were talking about it before
0: we came on.
3: And it's just like, is it actually that important? Is it a big deal? What is it? Does it define you? Does it make you who you are?
0: Well, so you've got a lady on your show, your co-host, right? So
1: yeah.
0: I'm sure there's a massive difference between what she said and what you guys said.
1: Why do you think that?
0: Well,
1: looking at my hair, you're thinking, well, you can't evaluate that much.
0: That's exactly what I was thinking. And he's a mind reader. He's a blagger and a mind reader.
1: Hey, I watched this today. Okay.

0: How does it smell?
1: Yeah, ask my wife. She's still with me. She hasn't left me.
0: Well, because you know, like, hair's got that.
1: Yeah.
0: You know, it's probably the worst smell when it's going through that process. It's
1: all right, like, Sissy, you've laid down the gauntlet. Come and have a sniff of my Barnet. Do you want to?
0: No, I'm honestly fine.
1: You see,
0: thank you so much.
1: The conditioner sorts that out. I promise. If you get a good conditioner, it'll sort that out.
0: But that doesn't make sense. You wash it with conditioner.
1: Yeah, but I'm just saying, take shampoo out of the equation.
0: Why would you do that though?
1: Because you don't need it. Because your hair, all that stuff, it takes all the
0: so
1: natural oils.
0: Currently,
1: from your hair,
0: your hair has just got conditioner in it.
1: That's right. Doesn't it look magnificent?
0: How long has this been going on?
1: About 3 months.
0: Really?
1: Yeah.
0: Okay, well, I kind of get what you're saying then, because it doesn't look like I would expect, like, really slick and greasy.
1: Yeah, yeah, yeah.
0: It just looks semi slick and greasy. Not
1: so bad.
0: I've got to be honest, because I complimented Gavin earlier on his hair.
1: His hair,
0: so if I
1: good.
0: Start saying your hair looks good, we're going to know that I'm lying to Gavin.
1: Don't you worry. Both hairdos can be good. But the chat, is hair important? Because on one level, he's not really. And of course, people go bald. That doesn't mean to say that they're, you know, losers or anything like that. I might go bald one day. I'm sure I will. But then you actually start looking at a few examples from history. And you say, well, actually, you know, in communist China years and years ago, women would have a certain style of haircut, which they called the liberation haircut.
0: Okay.
1: And it was a sense of their own individual freedoms. And it was, you know, a little bit of girl power, that kind of thing. And, and it was a statement. Look at your punks in the 70s. It was a statement.
0: Yeah.
1: So hair can be very important on some levels.
0: Yeah.
1: There are examples on a more kind of somber note throughout history of people shaving women's hair to disgrace them.
0: Wow.
1: So it shows you.
0: Wow.
1: And look at when, if you've ever, I use the example of the film Full Metal Jacket.
2: Yeah.
1: If you've ever seen that at the start, it's a military film, Vietnam War film. At the start of the film, you have all the new recruits, and it's just them getting their heads shaved.
0: Mm-hmm.
1: That's all it is for, I don't know, 30 seconds, a minute, or however long it goes on that scene. Just loads of young men just getting their heads shaved. And it's a taking away of individuality.
0: Yeah.
1: So if you look at it on some levels, of course hair's not that important, you know.
2: Yeah.
1: But on other levels, well, actually.
0: That's very interesting.
1: Do you see? You know?
2: It is, isn't it?
0: Very true. Jeez. Very, very true.
2: Very true indeed.
1: Something for us all to ponder there.
2: I think so. Some people are just defined by how they are with their hairstyles, aren't they? I used to be like that.
1: Yeah.
2: Jeez, you saw the old picture here with the old braids.
1: You look fantastic.
2: That was me for like 20,
0: joke?
2: 10 years.
0: Well, I can't work out with it.
1: No, you did. Gav used to have braids.
0: Yeah, no, that's just true. But was that he looked great? Was that an insult or was that...
1: It was a positive reflex.
0: Okay.
1: Yeah.
0: What do you think your hair looked like? Now you look back at that picture. By the way, Gavin had blonde braids. Like,
1: yeah.
0: And it took how long, did you say? 6 hours?
2: Six hours
0: of braiding.
1: Well, I just think that it's important to do something that no one else is doing. You know?
0: To be fair.
1: Sometimes that can be, you know, a great piece of individuality.
0: I had my moment. I dyed my hair red and thought it was okay to have the fringe blonde with a red bit over the top. And I decided that slicking it to my forehead looked cool.
1: Is that right?
2: Slicking the blonde.
0: So dyed a pillarbox red, like strong, strong, strong red.
1: Interesting. Yeah.
0: And then I had a short fringe here, like a bit like a Dumb and Dumber.
2: Christmas.
0: That was blonde, and that was stuck to my forehead with a red bit coming over the top, like a spider.
1: Yeah.
0: Also gelled, but not stuck to my head. I thought I looked cool, and my best friend was my hairdresser, which makes it worse.
1: Blimey, how long ago was this?
0: It was about 10 years ago, to 8 years ago.
1: Okay.
0: It was cool at that point.
1: Blimey.
0: I promise.
1: No, I'm sure nobody's interested, though.
0: It's very interesting.
1: Have you got a photo of this?
0: Yeah, I've got loads.
1: Put it on your Insta.
0: Disgusting.
1: Come on. Give the people
0: followers.
1: What they want.
0: I'd literally have to create a new account. It's disgusting.
1: So hair is very important to you then, Susie.
0: Honestly, it's really, really gross. Marcus, what else can we tell? What are you working on other than your podcast?
1: So, I mean, obviously the podcasts are the main thing that I do, but I just do sort of odds and sods, really, where I can. I mean, if there's, you know, I'm a bit of a gun for hire, so if I, you know, I am available for corporate work, if anyone's listening.
0: Okay. Like what?
1: Well, just, I mean, I like, you know, so the other week I hosted a Q&A at a football, sort of a football festival kind of thing, you know, which was very good, a documentary all about the state of the game and blah, blah, blah. So that's quite enjoyable stuff, just getting into the nuts and bolts of football and where it's going wrong, where it's going right, what are the concerns we have, and so on.
0: Is this how you know Gavin then, through this, the football world? Is this...
1: Well, it was the television channel London Live.
0: Yes.
2: Indeed,
1: For those poor souls who don't live in the London area, didn't receive that television goal. but that's where we met, indeed, yeah.
0: Okay.
1: But it was a lovely time, and I mean, he's a very lovely chap, is Gav. You have to agree.
0: Gavin's great. He's brilliant. Yeah.

0: Love, he's just standing there laughing, like he's like, I don't know what to say. He can't work out what we're going to pull it from next.
1: It's all good. No, I appreciate it. No, thank you very much. And you are, Marcus, as well. You are as well. You're a dream to work with, mate. Seriously.
2: See, that's it. And he's back to the script.
0: I know. Every time he's like, shit, they're going to insult me. I'm just going to keep going back.
2: Now, where are you originally from, Cece?
0: Oxford originally.
2: Are you just?
0: I am just, yeah.
2: Lovely part of the world, Oxford.
0: Couldn't agree more.
2: Yeah. Do you know what? I was reading something only the other day. In fact, it was earlier on the way here about... it was a vicar who did his vicar training in Oxford, now lives in London, and he was saying one of the big differences he found from Oxford and London was London people, there's a bit of an air of people prizing sort of possessions and money and status a bit more, as in Oxford they're less interested in that. It's more about intellectual property,
0: right?
2: If you see what I mean, how smart you are, which would go with the university thing. Would you agree with that? As an Oxfordian.
0: So, Oxfordian, I've been back to Oxford probably 10 times in the last 11 years. So, yeah. I would call myself...
2: You were there for the unveiling of the statue, weren't you? That kind of thing. You know.
0: Honestly.
2: Yeah. Have they not erected a statue of you yet?
0: 11 years ago, I was a different person.
2: Were you?
0: I was a blagger.
2: I see what you mean.
0: I was a blagger 11 years ago.
2: There must be like a little blue plaque up there somewhere. Cece Coleman lived here, used to drink here.
0: Cece
2: binged here.
0: Yeah.
2: Park bench.
0: With Mad Dog 2020. Does any of you ever remember that?
2: I'm not a drinker, so I sadly don't.
0: Do you remember Mad Dog 2020?
2: That was more of a special brew kind of guy.
1: Special brew, yeah. Gross. Yeah, special brew. I don't remember Mad Dog, no.
0: No. Well, look, Marcus, I'm so sorry. We have to finish
2: never.
0: Now.
2: No,
0: I'm sorry.
2: I'm protesting. Another hour.
0: You have been brilliant. Thank you so much.
2: Thank you. It's been a pleasure.
0: Where can we find you? Where can we follow you?
2: At AQQA Pod on Twitter is answerable questions with questionable answers. On iTunes and wherever you get your pods, all that kind of stuff. And Football Ramble Daily as well.
0: Football Ramble Daily.
2: Absolutely.
0: Okay.
2: Marvellous. Thanks, guys. Appreciate it.
1: Thank you very much.
0: Okay, well, that is it from me and Gavin. Thank you so much for having us as well. We've had a ball of a time.
1: Yeah, it's been fab. It's been brilliant,
0: hasn't it?
1: Yeah, it's been a
0: Gavin,
1: blast.
0: Where can we find you?
1: Gavin R Official on Instagram and at Manzilla Online for my new men's online podcast and news network.
0: Incredible. Yeah. And you can find me at @cc_Coleman. Have a lovely evening. Take care. All the best.

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1: Why are you having fights with people?
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3: We got a show. We got, like, our, you know, London show.
1: And what happens in that? Is that all singing and rapping, or is that a bit of fighting and all chucked in for good fun?
2: I mean, if you punched me, nothing would happen, though. I'd just be like, did a fly hit me, or I don't know.
1: Look at this. I reckon if I keep pushing their buttons in the right way, they'll start fighting each other right now. That'd be all right, wouldn't it?
0: Ian Boldsworth.
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1: We're now joined by Otis Menza. Hey, Otis.
5: Hello, thank you for having me.
1: No, it's an absolute pleasure. Can I just say what a pleasure it is? Thank you for coming in. I do appreciate that.
5: And no, likewise.
1: I say that because we're both very aware. My producer was very rude to you just
0: what?
1: Now.
0: Excuse me? I was not.
5: All is forgiven. All is forgiven.
1: But that was fucking proper rude, though. Do you know what I think?
0: Did I not give you a hug, Otis?
5: You did give me a hug.
1: After I called you out, you went to the room and went, Otis, in the studio,
0: that
1: now.
0: That's not how I said it. I said, Otis, come into the
5: Look,
0: studio.
5: Look, I'm from Yorkshire. We've got a hard, we've
0: oh
5: got
0: my
5: a hard head.
1: That doesn't,
5: like
1: that
5: okay.
1: doesn't.
0: I see,
5: don't
0: worry.
1: Yorkshire doesn't excuse these things. The fact that you're from a place that's traditionally, you know, a far more manners-led place and right. a warmer place,
0: yeah.
1: in terms of, obviously not in terms of temperature, but in terms of, yeah. you know, the way people are with each other, that doesn't mean you should accept
0: my apologies,
1: London
0: apologies.
1: Shittiness
5: it's all,
1: like
5: all
1: that.
5: Taken. It's all taken.
1: Whereabouts are you from in Yorkshire?
5: I'm from Sheffield, so South Yorkshire.
1: Nice,
5: yeah.
1: okay, yeah, mm-hmm. nice. Whereabouts is Sheffield, though?
5: So Norfolk Park. Well, nice. I live in Norfolk Park now. I grew up around Aberdale area.
1: Okay.
5: But yeah, I moved down south to study music and then moved back home, and when I got home everyone had moved to Norfolk Park, so
1: right.
5: we moved to Norfolk Park, and it's nice being near the park there. It's like the trees allow me to get some thinking time in, you know,
1: yeah,
5: some
1: I
5: contemplation.
1: Get I get that. Yeah. It's I think Yorkshire, like generally, and it's a generalisation because there are some shit tips in Yorkshire, but generally speaking, I understand the lure of the north back.
0: Okay.
1: So I'm from the northwest. I'm from Lancashire, technically yeah. Cheshire, because I was born in Warrington, but I also am from St Helens because I follow Saints in the rugby. But I feel the lure of the north, like okay. I really do. And the more time I spend up there, and I do spend a lot of time in the north really nowadays for various reasons, you know, work stuff and that, mm. and the rugby and all that sort of thing, I feel more settled.
5: Yeah,
1: the further away from the south that I actually am.
5: Perhaps, I think it could be argued just because of the busyness of London. I mean, I don't know how to talk about the rest of the south, but in the sense of London, there's a lot of stimulation, a lot of things going on all at once. And I guess it's just slower down Sheffield, you know? So I feel that gives more space for community, gives more space for, I guess, greenery. It's like there's more green, there's more space.
0: Do you mean less people? What do you mean by slower? Because I'm not from the north and I need to know what's good about this park that you've
1: She won't understand slower because she's probably about as slow as London gets now.
0: What do you mean by slower?
5: So,
0: less people?
5: Well, one, less people, but also life is cheaper. So I'm not saying that there aren't people struggling. There's definitely people struggling. Yeah. There's definitely people that are on the poverty line, under the poverty line. Mm-hmm. However, there seems to be less of a pace, a speedy pace and a speedy rush. Mm-hmm. And I feel, in some extent, it's like being in the centre of London, you really feel a sort of capitalist sort of oppression, you know?
1: Yeah.
5: It's like, until you get out of that, you don't really get that freedom. So it's like, when I'm visiting London, in the centre, I feel it. In Sheffield, it's there, but I feel it way less, you know, just because it's more laid back, you know?
1: Mm. Yeah, it's. I think the word stimulation is very, mm-hmm. is strong and impotent in that. I certainly feel that in London. The second that I'm on the tube, second my train pulls in and I'm on the tube, second I walk out of Euston, it's like, holy fuck. And it's like, it's coming from all sides. And you know that I live
0: busy.
1: A very rural life anyway,
0: you
1: so
0: do,
1: I'm out of the way.
5: I mean, it's in its vein. It's the capital city, you know? So I don't expect anything less of that busyness, you know?
1: Yeah. But Reese, who was just in, Reese Finley, the artist who was just in, he's doing a lot of work about his recent autism diagnosis. And I know for Reese, I know in that book, in Reaffirmation, in that book, it very much deals with the experience for him of coming to London and how... You know,
0: it's very busy if you're going from a slightly slower pace to, you're quite right, everyone's running off trains.
1: Yeah.
0: If you come out at a big station, then it's full of people no matter what time of day.
1: There's not many corners. There's not many bits where you can actually tuck yourself away.
0: Very true, actually, yeah.
5: I think that's the beautiful thing about Sheffield. I was very bitter for a while growing up in Sheffield because, of course, I was allured by the busyness of London and just the fact that I saw myself represented in the music scene, in the art scene.
1: Got you.
5: And I didn't feel like there was anything there in Sheffield for me. But it took me going down south, perhaps spending a little bit more time in London, you know, travelling from, I studied in Guildford, so travelling right. from London to Guildford, spending more time and then going back and sort of rediscovered that there are things, there are pockets of talent and culture and art, but there's more space and it takes yeah. more discovery, it takes more work yeah. to dig those things out, but there are gems, you know.
1: And of course, if you want a torrent of cunts, you could just go to Meadowhall.
5: Exactly.
0: What is Meadowhall?
5: So we call it Meadowhall.
1: Meadowhall, yeah, yeah.
0: Meadowhall,
1: yeah.
0: Is that in Sheffield?
5: Yeah, yeah, that is in Sheffield.
1: It's a big, big shopping centre.
0: Oh, okay.
1: Yeah. You can see it from the motorway, from the M1, it's there, it's all lit up, it's all green glass
0: like it.
1: And stuff. It's lovely, just... Yeah. It's just
0: a lot of people.
1: Population. That's the issue of it, you know, it really is. Yeah. And I think that can sometimes, for people that don't know, that can taint Sheffield, I think, sometimes.
5: Yeah,
1: if
5: definitely.
1: People think, if that's their experience of Sheffield, I'm not going to Sheffield, it's horrible. Yeah. It's like, no, Sheffield is lovely. Yeah. It's just got this fucking horrible thing in the middle of it, which yeah. is the centre point to where people go.
5: I mean, I guess in terms of putting us on the map, Meadowhall, sadly, somehow it works in our favour in that realm, you know.
1: Yeah.
5: It's interesting.
1: I'm sure it feeds into the economy and stuff, doesn't
5: yeah,
1: it?
5: Yeah,
1: it's
5: yeah.
1: like, it's never not busy. I've never been there when it's
0: right.
1: been anything less than looking like the week before Christmas.
5: Yeah, yeah.
1: But anyway, we're talking about... Now, is it Rap Poetics?
0: No,
5: it is Rap Poetics,
0: okay.
5: yeah.
1: It's an EP.
5: It is an EP,
1: now,
5: yeah.
1: what does EP mean nowadays?
5: I don't really know what EP means. I guess I redefine it. It's just not an album, you know?
1: Right.
5: It's a piece of work that I care very much about. It not being an album doesn't devalue it in any way.
1: Okay.
5: I see an album as something that needs to play more into a bigger concept and perhaps have more content. So
1: yeah.
5: this has less content, and there is a concept there, though perhaps the concept is overarching and slightly broader, you know?
1: Okay. So when you set out to create a piece like this, you assess that at the end. You go, okay, that's an EP. That's not an album. Or is that in your process to actually make it? You go, no, I'm making an EP.
5: In any, like, creative realm, the person doing the creating doesn't really care too much about the label, whether
1: yeah.
5: it's an album, mixtape, EP, or, you know, single. I think it's just for the outer world. It's just for the, perhaps, the industry and,
1: yeah.
5: and whoever's listening to the music. So, yeah, I don't really consider whether it's an EP or not, or whether it's an album or not, until it comes time to having to put it out there. You
1: Got
5: know,
1: you.
5: During the creative process, it's all just words, it's all just art, it's all just music, you know?
1: Do you know what? I actually think there's a modern trend, I believe it's a modern trend anyway, where certain artists do think about that beforehand and do think about that
5: yeah.
1: nowadays. And I think it's to the detriment of art as well. You know, when you're actually thinking, well, I'm going to do this with it, and then it's going to be this, and then it's this, and then, you know, with
5: yeah,
1: that, so it actually hinders your creativity. Mm.
5: Because, yeah, I think I fell victim to that many times.
1: Yeah,
5: you know,
1: it's
5: just,
1: easy, that.
5: Yeah.
1: It's easy to
5: yeah.
1: do that.
5: You get caught up in the chase of, oh, why is my song not on this blog, or why is my song not being covered by
1: yeah.
5: this radio, and then you sort of have to manipulate yourself into doing certain things, which is always a dangerous place to be. So I always have to steer 180 and remind myself the reason I'm doing this is for the love of the art, and it's for, you know, catharsis.
1: In terms of your journey, how old are you, do you mind asking?
5: I'm 24.
1: Okay, so
5: I had to think then. I couldn't remember.
1: I had to think of my age of the day, but it's far more plausible for me. Even though I am also 24. In terms of how this journey began for you, when you said then, you know, I do it for the love of the art and all that sort of stuff. So where did that come from in you? Is that something that's always been there, or is it something that's developed as you've got into maturity where you've gone, no, actually, I think this is my calling?
5: Yeah, I don't think it was always in me, though I in a deterministic way, you
1: right.
5: know, I feel I had the right conditioning. So my dad was a hip-hop DJ, it's like
1: okay.
5: in the 90s on pirate radio. My mum has always been interested in poetry. She's a poet herself. I
1: oh,
5: feel
1: this
5: in some
1: this is well mapped out.
5: Yeah, exactly. Wait,
1: how could you possibly say, well, I don't feel like that way? Of course it fucking was.
5: Yeah, I have no free will in this at
1: yeah.
5: all.
1: No, but your mum and your dad have made you, and you're both.
5: Yeah, yeah, exactly. No, I just feel that on a subconscious level, that has had its toll
1: yeah.
5: on me. But I think just being a teenager looking for an outlet of sorts and being from the UK, it was sort of natural for me to get into grime music. And, you know, that was fun. And I appreciate grime for what it is for the UK. And but for me, I think it passed it being a sort of fun for the art. You know, I sort of saw myself reach its limits and I wanted to find a way that I could express the vulnerabilities that I was experiencing and just the deeper things, perhaps the depression I was going through or the anxiety I felt, or just my issues with society, and I felt like I was doing a lot of pretending
1: okay.
5: as a teenager. So I felt like I needed a home where I could be honest, and for me that home became hip hop culture and poetry, you know.
1: Do you have rules? Like, do you have your own set of, like, I'm always interested in this because I think from my experience in comedy, when I worked in doing stand up and stuff, or when I worked doing sketch stuff, the thing that every collaboration had in common was it began with, what are we, what will we do and won't we do, what path will we take, what opportunities will we ignore, what opportunities will we thrive on, you know. I guess a a young age as well, you kind of go, well, I wouldn't do an advert, and I don't want to, you know, mm-hmm. I guess for musicians it'd be, I never want my music used to sell banks, or I never, you know you'd have those sort of things, those sort of grand ideas yourself. Do you have a set like that?
5: I think I've developed it. I think less of a concrete rule, but more of a sort of, I guess, mantra, is sort of poetic vulnerability. For me, discovering the artists that I discovered is artists like Atmosphere, POS, Kid Cudi, Childish Gambino. When I was a teenager, what I noticed in them was this ability to be honest and vulnerable, and it created a sense of community. So I didn't feel so alone in the things that I was going through because they were talking about it. There was this solidarity of sorts. So for me, it became a purpose of mine. The way I can justify myself in continuing to make art and not just doing it for art's sake was by promising to myself that, you know, I would be as vulnerable as I possibly can and perhaps try and create that point of relation and community for somebody else, you know? So that's the philosophy that drives it. And of course, I don't think, as an artist, I never want to see my art sort of play into the bigger capitalist model when it doesn't need to, you know? Yeah. I feel like art should be something...
1: I'm not down on somebody who does that, by the way.
5: No.
1: It wouldn't be my preference, but I get it. Yeah. And people got to eat.
5: Yeah, people have to eat.
1: And eat loads, but it seems.
5: Yeah. Gluttons.
1: Yeah, people have got to have a castle, haven't they?
5: Yeah, of course. I just feel that, for me, art is activism, and I don't want to tarnish it as a spiritual experience. Okay. And I don't mean that in an airy-fairy sense.
1: I mean that in an
5: occupational sense, you know?
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7: Our guest is Mr. Williams.
8: Yes, brother.
7: How you doing, brother? You all right?
8: Yes, sir. Yeah, man.
7: More weed. Definitely.
8: Do you still actually smoke? Do you know what I mean?
9: Actually, yeah.
7: Yeah?
10: Do you think that it also helps creativity?
7: 1,000,000%.
10: Do you really?
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7: We've got a very special guest co-host today, and he goes by the name Dan Masaku.
11: Good afternoon.
7: What's Dan?
11: I do go by the name of Dan. It's because it is my name.
7: Yeah.
11: Whoops. Yeah. So I'm here this afternoon, co-presenting.
7: It's short for Danimatronics, isn't it?
11: Something like that. It's been so long that I've used the full, you know,
7: spectrum of Dan.
11: So I've just, you know,
7: yeah.
11: Dan's easy enough for people to remember.
7: Yeah, definitely.
0: We've also got, I should say, on the show today, we've got another returning guest.
7: Yeah, we've got our second guest of the day in today, and he goes by the name Darren Harriott. How you doing, brother?
12: Welcome. I thought it was just you going to be clapping. I was like, that's sarcastic. Thank God everybody else joined in.
7: Do you not remember we gave you a round of applause last time?
12: You did indeed, yeah. You did make
7: Is that how forgettable we are? How many fucking radio shows are clapping you now?
12: I mean, look, I'm a busy man. No, I don't really get... Normally they do the fake, the board applause. It sounds like little tiny babies clapping.
7: At least
12: I got the real applause.
7: There you go.
12: Thank you. I appreciate
7: actual handmade applause.
12: Handmade applause. Actually, saw hands.
0: You know what I mean? Well, when we applaud, we mean it.
7: We're
0: right?
7: artisan with our claps.
12: They may be re-cocoa buttered now.
7: Trust me.
12: I appreciate the effort.
7: Trust me. First of all, man, you know, the very pressing matter of, you know, there's been a lot of conflict in the world since a lot of us were born, you know. A lot of us are 80s babies, I'm sure.
12: Same.
7: So we've sort of seen like the Gulf War, you know. We've seen the Iraq War. We've seen... What else have we seen?
12: Syria.
7: Syria, you know.
12: Well.
7: We've seen the Arab Spring in general. But today, I think no one was ready for the kicking off between Colleen Rooney and Rebecca Vardy. Jamie Vardy. But no one knows about this.
12: I know about it.
7: Dan and Natalie don't.
0: I've seen it trend, but
7: it's
0: I haven't
7: incredible.
0: Had time to look at
7: it. This
12: You're
7: is
12: not on Twitter,
7: ripping
12: you have no
7: shit.
12: Idea what's
7: yeah,
12: going
7: this
12: on.
7: Is true,
0: what's
7: yeah.
0: What's happened?
7: So basically, I'm just going to read this out. Colleen Rooney wrote this today. For a few years now, someone who I trusted to follow me on my personal Instagram account has been consistently informing the Sun newspaper of my private posts and stories.
0: Ooh.
7: Yeah. Ooh. There has been so much information given to them about me, my friends and my family, all without my permission or knowledge. After a long time of trying to figure out who it could be, for various reasons, I had a suspicion. To try and prove this, I came up with an idea. We need some suspense music. I blocked everyone from viewing my Instagram stories except one account.
0: Ooh.
7: Those on my private account must have been wondering why I haven't had stories on there for a while. Over the past 5 months, I have posted a series of false stories to see if they made their way into the Sun newspaper. And you know what? They did.
12: Of course.
7: The story about gender selection in Mexico
0: Don't remember that one. But
7: don't remember that one ever. Then again, don't read like, The Sun. I'm like a scouser. The story about returning to TV, and then the latest story about the basement flooding in my new house. Possibly the most gripping story.
0: That's the one I will be reading later.
12: Yeah. Nothing but prayers.
0: No.
7: Who gives a fuck about gender selection in Mexico?
0: No. Yeah, tell me
7: about the fucking basement.
12: Are you telling me
7: what happened to the fruit bowl? It's been tough keeping it to myself and not making any comments at all, especially when the stories have been leaked. I mean, imagine the one about the basement. I mean, that's two leaks.
0: That's a big leak.
11: It's a lot of leaks.
12: I mean, there's people starving and can't get water, and she's got a leak.
7: A leaky basement.
12: How dare she?
7: Nonetheless.
12: There's kids dying and can't drink.
7: Why does she even have taps in that room? Why does she even have pipes in the basement?
12: Does she not own a stopcock? What's going on here?
0: Where was the leak? In her basement?
7: In the basement.
11: Well, her imaginary basement.
7: But then again, it was fabricated.
0: She doesn't even
7: it's
0: have a basement.
12: It's probably just Lambrini leaking
7: from the wine cellar.
12: That's a wine cellar, just a Lambrini. And hooch in 2020.
0: She didn't say water leak, did she, to be fair, in the story? Just a leak, right?
7: Right? So... However, I had to. So just to recap, it's been tough keeping it to myself and not making any comments at all, especially when the stories have been leaked. However, I had to. Now I know for certain which account/individuals it's come from. I have saved and screenshotted all the original stories, which clearly show just one person has viewed them. It's Rebecca Vardy's account.
11: That's brilliant. That's dramatic.
12: It's got me judging people. You know, you go on someone's account and they've got like a friend's. You get the green ring.
7: Yeah.
12: I know a few girls
7: only.
12: Who do that, and I'm like, are they trying to set me up now?
7: It's got people thinking entrapment all over. But then I think you've got to get your conscience.
12: Yeah.
0: What she said? I assume she said a comeback. So deny
7: Rebecca Vardy has denied these claims.
11: You've got to back yourself.
7: Yeah, absolutely right.
0: What she said, our account was hacked.
7: We do need balance in this story. Yeah.
12: How do you know it was Colleen? How do you know it was Colleen though? Like, was there spelling mistakes?
7: That's true.
0: Like
7: this is the response. As I've just said to you on the phone, I wish you had called me if you thought this. I never speak to anyone about you, as various journalists who have asked me to over the years can vouch for. If you thought this was happening, you could have told me and I could have changed my passwords to see if it stopped. Over the years, various people have access to my Insta, and just this week I found I was following people I didn't know and have never followed myself. I'm not being funny, just in case you thought that... You know, just in case you thought there was a punchline coming, I'm not being funny, but I don't need the money. I actually found that really funny. What would I gain from selling stories on you? Well, money.
0: Yeah.
7: You know, you never know when you might need a bit of... just the extra cash.
12: Makeup vouchers.
7: Yeah, there's no ceiling.
11: I don't know what Rebecca's into.
7: There's no ceiling. And I'm pretty sure that the bigger the story, the bigger the fee.
0: Yeah, that basement one.
12: What you should have said is, Jamie doesn't need the money.
7: She was never going to give it to him, to be fair. What could I gain from selling stories on you? I liked you a lot, Killeen, and I'm so upset. I liked you a lot, and I'm so upset that you've chosen to do this, especially when I'm heavily pregnant.
11: Ooh.
7: I'm disgusted that I'm even having to deny this. You should have called me the first time this happened, and then there's a heartbroken emoji.
0: Oh, wow.
12: Isn't it mad though? As soon as he says she's pregnant, you're like,
7: oh, yes.
12: Heinous. You look like oranges while I'm pregnant. You're going to say that while I'm pregnant, really?
0: You thought that. I thought, you know, kids are expensive. This makes more sense now. It's getting some money. That's what I thought. So, yeah.
7: Wow. I expect a book to be released soon.
0: I expect after this TV film. Film on Lifetime.
7: Oh man, 100%. There's got to be a
11: story in the Sun.
0: Yeah.
12: You think when Rooney scores for whatever that crap American team is,
7: LA Galaxy,
12: he's gonna lift his top off. He's gonna have it's Rebecca Vardy in his celebration.
7: Well, we should actually just talk about more important shit, which is Darren Harriott shit.
12: I mean, I kind of want to go in on the Colleen stuff a bit more.
7: Maybe we'll get back to that.
12: Yeah, I'm sure we'll fit
7: in. You know, you are here for a reason because you got a lot of shit that's been going on since you were last on FUBAR.
12: Yeah, I've been staying busy.
7: Yeah.
12: That's the main thing. The main thing is you stay busy.
7: You have to.
12: Especially in this odd business of the show and the biz.
7: Mm.
12: You have to. I almost feel like you're spinning plates all the time, eh? Mm. You just kind of always got to keep those plates spinning and keep moving. No, I'm really, it's going really well, yeah. yeah, I start tour next week. I was in Edinburgh for the month.
7: Jesus, and it's an extensive tour, isn't it?
12: Yeah.
7: I've got the dates in front of me here on this scroll.
12: Might even go to Australia and do some over there.
7: I'm surprised that destination isn't in it somewhere. There's a lot of dates. You start in Lincoln.
12: Yeah.
7: At the Engine Shed. And then you move to Northampton, Canterbury, Bath, Carlisle, Aberdeen.
12: The happening spots.
11: My hometown is on there.
12: All the happening
11: my
12: spots.
11: My hometown is on there. You're so busy, my hometown is on there. No one goes to my hometown.
7: Canterbury.
11: No, it's Crawley.
7: Crawley.
11: The Hawth.
7: Canterbury.
12: Yeah, Crawley, yeah.
7: But then Edinburgh again, because you've already been there for the Fringe Avenue. Of course. Birmingham, Newcastle, Glasgow, Leeds, Reading, Aldershot, Oxford, Warwick, York, Maidenhead, Salford, and Bromsgrove.
12: Bromsgrove, yeah, it's fun. I can't wait to sort of start and go around. And it's nice because you do a show in like a festival, like an arts festival, and they're much more forgiving up there.
7: Right.
12: It's arty, isn't it? They're all just like, oh, hello, who's this guy? Let's see what he has to say. Oh, he's from the Midlands and he's black. Oh, this is different.
0: Yeah. Well, you should say well done as well, because he got nominated for the Bill.
12: Congratulations. Thank you. Of course. Oh, nice. Yeah, that's two times now. So I'm like, okay, I might be done now. I don't know if I can go back now. It's been too good. Yeah, the first black British act to get nominated twice.
11: That's amazing, man.
12: It's just like crazy. And now, but I wrote a show for the tour rather than Edinburgh, because at Edinburgh it's an arts festival, everyone's quite, you know, they're relaxed, and they're, oh yeah, very nice. But I'm like, hey, what about if I'm in Crawley on a Wednesday? Like, it needs to be a real, like, hit them hard show,
7: right?
12: As opposed to like,
7: is that
12: all the
7: sad
12: stuff.
7: The comedy equivalent of a Stoke on a freezing Tuesday night?
12: Football. I was gonna say Stoke in my head, but I realised there's no Stoke dates. But I was literally gonna say Stoke on a Tuesday. Yeah. But yeah, Crawley on a Monday. Oh, it's brutal. You
7: can be even more hostile.
11: Any day of the week. Any day of the week.
7: But you're used to staying busy. You mentioned, you know, staying busy, because I read that you were a bouncer at Hammersmith Apollo.
12: Yeah.
7: Because Eventim Apollo is not sticking. We don't acknowledge that venue name. Hammersmith Apollo.
12: I don't know what Eventim is, mate.
7: Fuck Eventim.
0: It's not a word, is it? I don't know.
7: Unless they ever want to produce any of my shows.
0: Oh, in which case.
7: Then in which case, go on Eventim. But you were a bouncer at the same time as when you first perform there.
12: Live
7: at the Apollo.
12: I was still technically on the books.
7: Amazing.
12: That's because hilarious. Because when I came home, my P45 was there.
7: Amazing.
12: At the house. So I guess they saw me and just went, I guess he's not coming back.
7: Yeah. You're listening to

Never go away. Never go away.

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2: Hi. 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It was like the first time I bought my legal beer. 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
2: 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I wrote it all at a Wetherspoons.
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1: Okay.
2: Just drank. So you like dinner from Wetherspoons?
1: Oh, yeah.
2: Oh, okay. I thought you were talking shit.
1: Well, no, I am a little bit. It's shit.
2: But it's still good. Well, let's go.
0: Harriet Rose. 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
3: How you doing, people?
0: We're going to be playing Everybody's Got to Learn. It's a beautiful track, but I really love the video as well. It's a sort of tribute to the victims of gun and knife crime.
3: Yeah, the single's more from the perspective of future me talking to past me, older brother talking to younger brother, mm-hmm. father talking to son about what to avoid in life. Where the video's more showing the negative things that the older generation indirectly do that influences the youngest to get lost.
0: It's a crisis that we are in the middle of, in London especially.
3: Yeah.
0: But also all around the UK, I think, you know, bigger cities like Manchester and Leeds, I know. And they've recently obviously been tackling it with things like Top Boy. It's introspective London view of like how important it is that we need to be looking at this as a situation, isn't it?
3: Yeah, definitely. I think everyone needs to put in what they can to help change the situation rather than pointing the finger. We need to come together and try and help the younger generation.
0: What can we realistically do to kind of fight knife crime?
3: For a basic person, so say you live in an estate, I would say if you've got teenagers who hang around on your estate, engage with them, talk to them. Don't be afraid of them or point the finger at them and think that they're the bad guys. Like, teach them about your life experiences and pass on stuff that can help them to maybe go in the right direction in life.
0: You and Big Ven are launching a youth diversionary programme.
3: Yeah, we've got two youth diversionary projects.
0: Tell me a little bit about that.
3: The first one's called Always Progress, and that is where we provide free studio time for teenagers between the age of 13 to 21. So we let them come in the studio, we teach them about the equipment, we teach them about the industry, we help them produce music.
0: That is amazing.
3: Try and give them some hope.
0: I've had many, many guests on the show who have come from projects where they were able to use studios for free and therefore have taken up music as a career, and I think it's amazing that you're doing
3: that. Yeah, it's definitely. Well, when I was younger, I had to pay £30 an hour, so we was thinking, how could we help? What would have been better for us?
0: And it's like, how are you paying for that, you know?
3: So we was doing bad stuff to get money to try and do something to change our lives.
0: And what you have done there is full circle come round as you've grown up and you've done something for your younger self. And that is really, really amazing thing to do.
3: It feels good. The other workshop is called the Everybody's Got to Learn workshop, which more focuses on the knife and gun crime sides. And with this one, we like go to the after school clubs or the outreach programs and we try and raise awareness and try to give them advice on what to do if they're caught in certain situations.
0: It's kind of cool for them because you are doing this industry as well.
3: Yeah.
0: So it's like they get to meet a cool guy who's making tunes and doing the music industry in a serious way, but also someone who is invested in their health and their well-being.
3: That cares about them, basically.
0: Yeah.
3: Yeah, I agree.
0: Have you seen some, like, good talent come through your studio with the young people?
3: Yeah, definitely. There's a lot of them that are super talented and they just need guidance. Because I think that's what happens. A lot of us in the younger days were a bit lost, and if we don't get the right direction, then we're going to go in the wrong one.
0: Must make you very proud.
3: It does, definitely. I feel my soul feels good. I think more artists should do the same thing. Like, it's something that we can all do. We can all offer a little bit of something.
0: Absolutely. I saw Stormzy just got the Time cover. In the article, one of the main points is that his main drive is to talk about black British lives and bring it into the mainstream. Making your impact in any way that you possibly can is so important.
3: Definitely. Big up Stormzy. I'm very proud of the things that he's doing as
0: well. Yeah, it's really exciting. So, as we love you on the show, I've got a little game for you. It's called Harriet's High Five. Are you ready to play?
3: I'm ready.
0: In 2012, Tim Westwood TV released a freestyle of yours with JMC. JMC on YouTube, how many views has that video got? Is it 16,494? Is it 23,845? Is it 24,834?
3: I would say the 24,000, but there is a slight twist because that video was taken down and then put back up again.
0: Oh!
3: So it had 200,000 views before. Yeah.
0: Well, because you didn't get it right, it was 23,000. But because of that, we're going to give you the point anyway.
3: Thank you.
0: What are you wearing in the first shot of We Run the Roads video clip? Is it a white T-shirt, a white tank top, or a black tank top?
3: A white tank top.
0: Yes, absolutely. In which month and year did you join Twitter? That's a tough one. Is it March 2009, January 2010, or June 2009?
3: I'm going to go with June 2009.
0: Oh, my days. God, you're smashing it. So far, 3 out of 3. All right. In 2018, StimulateYourSoul.com released an article entitled 5 Things You Didn't Know About UK Rapper Craze 24. What is the 5th thing? Is it you want smoke to spliff with Biggie Smalls, you come from a large family, or you get a brain freeze when you laugh?
3: I would say Biggie Smalls.
0: What, you think Biggie Smalls is the correct answer? Sadly not, but I wish it was. I wish it was the correct answer. But if from beyond the grave, maybe. From
3: no, I've met Biggie Smalls.
0: Have you?
3: Yeah, I've smoked. I've met him.
0: So we're going to give you that one as well, because it's true.
3: Yeah, I've met Biggie Smalls.
0: Safe. I'm blown away. And you were probably a bit blown away
3: yeah,
0: as well.
3: I was blown away. I was a young teenager sneaking into places I shouldn't have been.
0: You are my hero. Have a high five for that. You're also doing so well in this game. We need to keep going the music. Okay, one more question. Are you ready?
3: Yep.
0: Your latest single, Everybody's Got to Learn, features Davina. How many times does she sing the line, Everybody's Got to Learn Sometimes? Is it 20, 22 or 24? This is for the hat trick. If you get this, it's all 5 right.
3: I would say 24, but that's my number, isn't it? So that's kind of...
0: I'm sorry, it's 22! But listen, 4 out of 5 is hot.
3: Thank you.
0: High
3: Thank
0: five.
3: You. There you go.
0: Craze 24, smashing it. And also, I love that you sneakily, like, made one of the answers even better than it already was. Well, it's been such a pleasure to see you again.
3: Thank you for having me.
0: Also, I just want to say, like, how gassed and proud I am of you for doing all the things you're doing, because it's just wonderful to hear somebody in the music industry making such an impact and actually just getting out there and doing stuff.
3: Thank you, Harriet.
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7: 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Like 18 stone.
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6: Blood. Oh, yeah, thank
8: you. I think I'm 40. I think
7: 40 what?
8: 14
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5: If you're 14, you're dead. You're dead.
7: It's peak.
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8: If I'm 14,
7: bro, you need to eat. Eat up, man.
8: Yeah, I actually do.
7: At 5 gulps in the morning, nice. You get me. 12 o'clock.
8: I just have
7: a couple babies and that. Oh. Yeah. 1 p.m. Yeah. A bit of salad and that. And then like 2:45.
8: Yeah.
7: Couple BBWs, innit?
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9: What's going on, guys? It is Sam Bird here taking over your Tuesday on FUBAR Radio. You might not know who I am, so I'm going to tell you. I used to be on a show called Love Island in 2018. I'm now a DJ, and I spin house and dance records all over the UK and all over Europe. And I have got a very, very special co-host with me today. He's a hype man.
10: Hey,
9: he's a glamorous assistant, and his name is Sammy Switch. 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
9: Sammy, how are you feeling?
10: I'm all right. I'm good. Excited, actually. This is nice.
9: Okay, so it's obvious that me and you are good friends. I think you can tell by the way we're looking at each other's eyes.
10: Yeah.
9: Okay, so tell the listeners a little bit about yourself, and then we can talk about how we met, I guess.
10: Okay, I'm a musician. I'm a published artist with BMG.
9: Ooh, nice.
10: I write songs for myself and others. I'm an artist. I'm going to be releasing some music soon. And basically, I'm the European Drake. To put it simply, I'm really fucking humble. So just so you know,
9: we're from completely different worlds.
10: Yeah,
9: I was a young boy from Norwich, wanted to seek his dreams, and for some reason that came in the form of going on to Love Island. I then went into going into music and DJing, and I went to the Brits after party. I was very, very lucky to be involved in that.
10: Yeah,
9: I felt a little bit out of place, I'm not gonna lie.
10: Can I be honest? How honest can I be? You looked a bit nervous, man. You were walking around like you looked, which I didn't expect from seeing you. I only watched a couple episodes of Love Island when my girlfriend forced me to, like most men say. But I didn't expect you to be so humble, so cool. So when we met, it was a different experience. Since then, we've travelled.
9: We've been to Ibiza. I've been on an island tour, which you came with me as well.
10: I've been the hype man.
9: Of the DJ sets, and we've become great friends. And it was like I went into that Brits Half Bite. Do you know what? I wasn't even invited. I was a plus one.
10: And I was really drunk, and I remember I think I was with the Rudimental guys, and I was like, "Hey, you're that guy from that show, like, Pat. Come
9: over here." And I remember looking around, walking into that. It was the Warner party, and I could see Pink doing shots at the bar.
10: Yeah.
9: Dua Lipa was dancing on the dance floor.
10: This is true.
9: We had Jack Whitehall in the corner telling jokes, and I'm just standing around thinking, yeah, I mean, should I be here? But yeah, so we have got Dr. Alex coming very, very soon. He's arrived. It's the one and only Dr. Alex. Welcome to the show.
11: Mate, thanks so much for having me.
9: We have got a few stories I want to talk about. So we've had some, like, but really fun times, like, since the show. We've both been doing different things. One of, like, the funny things I remember was going to SW4 Festival.
11: Which is how it happened was hilarious.
9: Yeah.
11: But yeah, so that day, I was in this pub, and I said, "Oh, Sam, what are you doing today? It's a nice day. Come along." So, well, actually, I'm going to SW4. You had tickets that you'd actually purchased. So I was sat there, and then he's like, "Yeah, I'll come for a beer beforehand." We had a few beers, and beerios went by.
9: Beerios.
11: And they were like, "Do you know what? Should we try and go over?" So I came over with you, and first of all, like, "Oh, we'll say goodbye to you, whatever." And then all of a sudden, once we got
9: there...
11: My mate Sam went up and said, "Look, thing is, we'd love to come in, you know, but obviously, you know, some of us have tickets and we may or may not have got in." Which I felt very bad about, really.
9: Yeah,
11: but we did
9: get his mate just, like, blagged us in. He was like,
11: "Pretty much.
9: I am their PR and we need to sort this out
10: now.
9: We need to go in right now. It's too much.
11: He blacked it amazingly.
9: He was amazing. He pretended like we, you know, were really, really, like, special sure. matter.
11: Yeah.
9: We're proper. And they were like, "All right, yeah, go on in." We went in, and to be fair, when we got towards the crowd, they're all very excited.
11: Oh, they went
9: It's
11: mad.
9: Very fresh
11: it
9: out.
11: Crazy.
9: It's very fresh. So in their mind, they've literally just seen us come off TV. So they all get excited. You know, they're youngsters. They want selfies and stuff. Yeah. And it starts going mad and people are coming up to us and we have this massive crowd around
11: we're
9: us.
11: We're getting pulled. And to be fair to the people, the event organisers and bouncers, whatever, saw it and were like, "Listen, just come in here for a minute." Because it was a bit, you know, I was a bit like, "I'm not used to this. This is scary."
9: Yeah, it's weird.
11: So we ended up coming out of that space. And anyway, long story short, we ended up backstage with that example, all the artists and stuff like that. Who us, so that I was like, "Oh my god, that is example." Next thing
9: they
11: you
9: were recognising us, which is weird.
11: Next thing you know, Jack Jones and all that stuff were like, "Yeah, come on stage with us." Example's got us in his golf buggy, whizzing us around to his set. It's like, what is going on?
10: That's mad.
11: Carnage.
9: It was weird being, like, recognised by people that, like, okay, to be fair, at that time,
11: people.
9: Yeah, very skilled people. I mean, being a doctor is quite a skillful thing to be, but yeah, I think people just didn't really, you know, when you've got artists that are at their place of work,
10: yeah,
9: and they've really been through it and they've made it and stuff like that, and them to recognise you, because they were saying, like, for example, my best friend now, and his wife, he'd been on tour, and they was in, like, they used to watch it while they were on tour. That's how they recognised us.
11: It's mad, isn't it? He's a great guy, by the way.
9: Lovely guy.
11: Such a nice guy. Like, he was really cool.
9: Yeah, he's a really nice guy. And obviously, like, you know, I stayed in touch with him. And
11: you're doing songs with him and whatnot.
9: So, yeah, basically, we're going to ask you some questions now, Dr. Alex.
11: Go on.
9: We've got Lindsay on Twitter, and she asked, "How do patients react when you arrive to treat them in the hospital?"
11: It actually, do you know what, it's funny, it depends. I do find it
10: if
11: odd.
10: If they recognise you specifically.
11: Well, yeah. So, I mean, at the moment, I work a lot in recess for that reason. If I work in minors, because people are actually quite well, then I don't want to spend my time doing, like, selfies and stuff. I actually, when I'm at work, I'm quite serious. Obviously, you see that jokey Dr. Alex messing around, but when I'm at work, I'm actually
10: trying to help save people's lives.
11: You wouldn't want me to be joking around. I'm being serious. So when they do, I'm like, usually like, "Hi, how's it going?" But people are actually really respectful. When I'm at work, they realise that I am there to do the job. So rather than be like, "Let's do selfies, whatever," which I do get sometimes, most of the time it's like, "Hi, Dr. Alex," that's it. And that's easy, because I was really worried when I came off the show, like, what if I can't just do my job? It'd be a really, really weird situation to be in. But thankfully, it hasn't been a problem.
10: Next question, Charlotte has asked, "Can you make an appearance at her birthday?"
11: At her birthday? Well, it's in Clapham, that's the question.
10: If it's not in Clapham,
11: you're in trouble.
9: If it's in Clapham, he might be able to make it.
11: Saturday, I'll probably
9: anything
11: be
9: outside the area, no. So, speaking of you being a doctor, I did say to Sammy earlier, I was in Ibiza and I got a little bit run down. And I just said to him, what an amazing thing to do. I could just text my doctor friend. Yeah. Before that, I was hosting the party. And I've got a funny story, actually.
11: Go on, then.
9: Because I kind of wanted to talk to you, actually, about something really important, and that's sexual health. Obviously, not only with, like, young adults, but with everybody. And basically, I was hosting a party. I was DJing. And one of the DJs wanted to play a game. It was called Go Fetch. So basically, I had to call out items for contestants to go fetch them and give them back to me. And the last person to give me back that item would be knocked out. And people would be knocked out until they revealed a winner who'd win some champagne or something like that.
11: Yeah, cool.
9: So it'd be like, go grab a handful of sand from the beach. And they'd all have to run to the beach, grab a handful of sand, and then pass me the sand, right?
11: Cool.
9: And it got to the point where I was like, oh, I couldn't think of anything. So I said, grab me a condom. And
11: not one person in that whole bloody place had one, did they?
9: So
11: not a single one.
9: So there was.
10: I want to hear these.
9: I was actually pleasantly surprised.
11: Good.
9: That I got. I think everyone did eventually. Out of the four contestants left, I got three condoms.
11: That's really good.
9: And I saw people at this pool party taking condoms out of their pocket, out of their bum bags. So I don't know if it's bad that I was pleasantly surprised. Do you seem that you potentially would
11: no,
9: be?
11: No, I mean, I only joke really, but I think we're getting much better with it. People are much more conscious, but I mean, it's a concern for myself as a doctor that yeah. a lot of people still don't realise the potential implications of not using protection. And a lot of the time think, and the most common reason I hear is, well, if I have any symptoms, I caught anything, I'd know, right, and I'd go and get treated. What people don't realise is that at least half the time with chlamydia, you don't even know that you've got it. And you can yeah. still be causing damage to yourself and other people. So that's what kind of worries us. And it's good to hear that. It's nice to hear that
9: yeah,
11: people actually
9: nice
11: have,
9: story.
11: You know, are carrying condoms. Brilliant.
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1: It's time to welcome one true pairing. 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
1: 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Because actually even I don't care, I've not really ever used my degree.
2: So. Neither have I really, but then you've just proven to me that I can't put that in a CV it seems. Yeah.
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1: A very exciting prospect is in front of me in the studio. I didn't think I'd ever say this on my radio show, but it's time to welcome into the studio The Darkness. Hi, guys. How's it going?
3: Hiya.
4: Awesome, thanks.
1: What's a day for The Darkness entail?
4: I've been up since about 6. My 2-year-old son jumped on my head, did a wee in my bed. Make breakfast for the 2 girls that I have, get them all ready for school.
5: I put my television outside the front door, my TV and my Sky boxes and everything, and I'm never going to use Sky ever again.
1: Right, so you're just going to completely get, you're going to go cold turkey? Or?
5: I realise that the vibrations coming from a TV are really nasty.
1: Oh, okay. Just is that a scientific thing?
5: Probably just my age, but...
1: have you got a particularly old telly, is
3: he's
1: it?
3: Not, he's not liable for the licence fee.
1: Yeah, so. Right. Yeah. Is anybody really? You know the whole thing about the vans being outside. I don't buy that. I don't think they can catch you.
3: No, they can. They've TV.
1: No, they can't. Yeah, they can. Yeah, it's not real.
5: Chemically, they can catch you. If you don't pay your license, you're making the BBC worse. And then if you complain and you say, oh, the BBC these days, you know, bargain hunt. You know, did you see The Darkness on it the other day? What a farce. You know? But if you pay your license, those programmes could be slightly better.
1: Right, and then who knows who would be on there?
3: Quality of guests.
1: Yeah, who would be on there? who would you envisage as one up if somebody else
5: one
1: had paid the TV
5: us.
1: License?
5: One up. Yeah. How many notches are there in the scale?
1: Well, let's just go one. Say I've paid mine.
5: Okay.
1: No, I think it's paid. It's not by me.
5: It's someone like the Kaiser Chiefs or something.
1: You can't admit it. That's how they find out.
3: No, because my television was warm when they visited because my cat had been asleep on top of it.
1: Oh, there you go.
4: So. I've got a valve television which at the same time heats my living room.
1: So
4: technically it's making
1: itself
4: carbon
1: efficient.
4: It's so positive. It's
3: you could feed some of that heat back into the grid, couldn't you?
4: Yeah.
1: There we go.
3: Just give something back.
1: Wow, who knew this would become such an informative show today? So I had the pleasure of presenting a Who Can Jump As High As The Cineworld Super Screen In Liverpool competition. And so I've been talking on the show last week about what is the weirdest thing that you've had to do in your career.
4: Do you know what?
1: So well, I wanted to know you because you guys
3: today.
1: Must have done some really
3: something's
1: strange things.
3: Today. Yeah, so
4: literally today.
3: We got
4: came.
3: An email and we have been asked to judge whilst on the Kiss Cruise. We're going to be judging the belly flop contest.
1: That is amazing. That's exactly. I was hoping for something exactly like that to come from you. I didn't know it was going to be like that. Yeah, topical, cool. But yeah.
4: Our drummer Rufus does a really mean back flop.
1: Brian,
4: and I've seen him do it many times. And I think we should enter him.
1: Yeah, you should enter him. He's obviously going to be there. So, when is this Kiss Cruise?
5: Halloween.
1: And have you done one of these before, or is this your first time?
3: No.
1: Have you ever been on a cruise before?

0: even?
1: No.
0: Me neither. I'm really interested to know, have you got like a signature pair of trunks or swimwear?
2: I've got a pair I've been wearing for the last 10 years. I bought them on my honeymoon in 2008, and it's hand-painted view of the Copacabana.
0: Nice.
3: Dan likes the European bathing costume with this more like a thong kind of thing.
0: Oh,
3: and it was
0: really.
3: I think the genuine Speedos as well, but they're quite old now, and the S has worn off.
4: That's my gag. I was doing that gag for
0: me. wherever it originated from, I enjoyed it. Yeah. Justin, have you got anything that you want to shed light on?
3: I like a cabana set. So,
0: like shirt.
3: Whatever
0: and
3: your Hawaiian shirt is, you have to have the matching.
0: Yeah, I've got a beautiful example of that at home. So, yeah, I'm very much in that same camp.
4: You know those shoes shaped like thing? Like the,
0: yeah, like toes? Glove kind of ones.
4: Justin's developing, along with Speedo.
3: Well, it looks like my actual arsehole.
4: Unfortunately, we've had to find someone who's has a more acceptable shape.
0: Well, that's two business ventures out of one interview. I'll challenge you to beat that on the rest of your radio run today.
3: It's a photographic depiction of some genitals that have been bitten off by a dog.
0: One more music question, if I may. You've obviously got your own following that is substantial and must keep you going. So, do you still try and reach out to new audiences, or are you kind of like, you've got enough people coming to see you and buying your stuff that it's just perpetually rolling along and you've got really nice careers? Or are you?
3: I think we do, we often say yes to support slots.
0: Oh, that's
3: then
0: great.
3: We can sort of try and steal somebody else's fan base.
2: Replenish, you know?
0: Yeah.
3: Or, you know, festivals is like about that as well.
0: It's yeah,
3: like
0: okay.
3: Passing trade and trying to make new friends. But when we're on tour, it's all about,
0: of course,
3: you know,
0: yeah,
3: rewarding the people that have followed us over the years.
4: Yeah, as a genre, I mean, I guess you would put us into hard rock, but the first album was a huge pop crossover phenomenon, really. When the pop thing died away, we were left with sort of a cult following, really, that's
0: stuck
4: to us like glue for the last sort of 15 years. We always feel like we're sleeping giants, really.
0: Yeah, right.
4: Still ambitious.
0: You do start the tour on the 25th of November, going all the way through December to the 20th of December at the Roundhouse. Will you be debuting, as it's so close to Christmas, your second Christmas single, thus becoming the only band ever to do two really brilliant... Oh. Sorry about that.
4: It's the three we're after.
0: It's the three.
3: Hat trick, yeah.
0: Yeah. I've clearly not heard the second one, right? So
4: yeah, it wasn't as successful as the first one.
0: You should keep having a go at it, because imagine if you... I can't think of anybody that's got two really good Christmas singles.
4: What I would like is an album.
3: Hello, Cliff Richard.
4: Yeah.
0: I'm not counting him.
3: Mistletoe and Wine, two singles.
0: You sounded remarkably like him then when you said that as well, which is a worry. Are you related?
4: Let's have an album of original Christmas songs.
0: There you go. That's your second concept album that you said you would never do.
3: Is that, yeah, I suppose it is a concept album.
0: Yeah.
4: Is it?
0: About Christmas, yeah. You've done one about
3: Christmas
0: Easter,
3: is
0: so.
3: Back on.
0: Yeah, Christmas is back on. Listen, gentlemen, thank you so much for coming in to speak to us, and good luck with the album and the tour. It's been really nice to meet you.
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12: It's Lizzie Cundy.
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